0: by Torkelson for the out, and his side is retired. Runners stranded. We're through two at Kauffman. 3-0 Tigers. 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
0: Heart of the order for the Tigers. We go to the third, 3-0 Detroit leading the Royals. Jones, Dingler, Green against Noah Cameron. The lefty kicks in the pitch. And that is down low, ball one to Jamai Jones, who struck out of the first. All three runs for the Tigers in the second. RBI triple by Hao Yu Lee. And a two-run double by Matt Vierling. And Jones, one-hop screamer, sliding to his left, spinning around into his feet. Garcia, then the throw skips past Pasquantino at first. And Jamai Jones is on to start the third. That was a hot shot to third. And lunging to his left was Garcia from a knee spun around like he was on a lazy Susan over there. And
5: he did
0: the throw skipped past the first baseman, Pasquantino. Yeah, coming up with the ball.
5: Because that thing was hit like a rocket.
0: We'll see how they score it.
5: Oh, that's got to be an error, don't you think? Because he really? A base hit.
0: Infield single for Jones. He's at first. Dylan Dingler lined out of the first inning. Right-handed batting catcher takes a fastball outside. 1-0 the count on Dingler.
5: So I've thought about the idea that you should have, like, if the ball's hit, like, say, 100 miles per hour, it should be a hit either way.
0: 1-0 pitch, called strike, and a changeup.
5: Or higher, because of the degree of difficulty. Are you buying that?
0: And that? Well, that ball was scalded. That one was smoked off the bat of Jones. Runner at first. 3-0 Tigers in the third, and Dingler grounds it foul over near A.J. Hinch on the home plate side of the Tigers' dugout. And it's 1-2 on Dingler. 107.6 off the bat.
5: Wow, okay, never mind. I withdraw the comment. Now, I would say this. I do think the reason why he's on first base is because Garcia, after making that great stop, didn't execute a throw.
0: 1-2 pitch. Dingler takes down and away a changeup, 2-2. But it was an above-average play in terms of, okay, came up with a ball that from his knee trying to throw him out at first.
5: I would not want to be the official scorer explaining to the hitter why that was an error, however.
0: Check of first, the 2-2. Dingler, and he spoils this one foul over near Green of the Tigers on deck circle, third base side.
5: Yes, you hit it 107, but you're going to be charged with an error. No, that doesn't make any sense. I do think that there, you could actually make some of those decisions based on how hard the ball is hit.
0: Your expected batting average when it hit over 100 miles an hour is 640. Low with an off speed. And a full count on Dingler.
5: I'm shrinking smaller and smaller in my seat for having suggested that maybe it wasn't a hit. 640?
0: That's your expected average when he hit the ball that hard. For that at bat. 3-2. Jones at first. Cameron. Long pause, and now the pitch, and Dingler takes just off the outside as a lefty missing with the changeup. And the Tigers have two on with nobody out, and here comes Riley Green.
5: I got to believe the phone might be ringing down the Kansas City bullpen. This has been rough for Noah Cameron. It had felt like he'd taken some strides forward, but today, and some of it's the defense. We talked about the play that Caglione didn't make the last inning, but the walks are just crushing him.
0: Green singled in the first, rather in the second, in his first at bat. He's 1-for-1, and he fouls that one off at home plate. Left on left, and it's 0-1 on Riley Green. But Riley Green has feasted on left-handed pitching this year. I know we're early, but he's hitting 370 against lefties. So he's able to stay in there against the southpaws. Left-handed batter in on top of the plate. Jones at second, Dingler at first. Cameron from the ready. The one-strike pitch to Green, and that one's scooped up by the catcher Diaz, leaning to his left. 1-1 on Riley Green. As last year, as a rookie, Cameron had a tremendous season, made 24 starts for the Royals. He was 9-7 with a 2.99 ERA. Finished fourth in the AL Rookie of the Year voting a year ago. From the set, the 1-1. Green, off the end of the bat, bounces that one past third foul. It's 1-2.
5: So it'll be interesting to see what Riley Green does in this two-strike count. I talked to him in spring training, coming off that great year last year, but he had a ton of strikeouts. So he spent a lot of time working on a swing in the offseason. And you do wonder if in these two-strike counts he might adjust his approach somewhat.
0: 1-2. Two on, nobody out, 3-0 Tigers. Cameron the pitch, and Green lays off. The changeup down and in, 2-2. Lefty Cameron, who grew up not too far from here in St. Joseph's, Missouri, grew up a huge Royals fan. The pitch, Green fouls it straight back, a fastball from the lefty, and count holds 2-2. He has been dealing with some lower back tightness, a back spasm. But Cameron, who grew up about 60 miles right here from Kauffman Stadium.
5: And he was a seventh-round draft pick. I think, 191st overall in the draft. You can get a seventh-rounder.
0: Central Arkansas is where he went to college. Jones at second, Dingler at first. The 2-2. Green lays off, breaking ball in the dirt, and a full count on Green. And every time I think of Central Arkansas, I think of another sport, though. Scottie Pippen.
5: Oh, yeah.
0: Went to Central Arkansas.
5: Right. Oh, yeah.
0: Full count on Riley Green. Jones away from second. Dingler off first. From the set. Check of the runners and the pitch, and Green swings and misses, elevating a fastball. And a much-needed strikeout for Noah Cameron, his third punch-out, one gone.
5: And he was going for the downs. We talked about, you know, possible two-strike approach. The last two swings, and he fouled off the first of the two big swings. There was no adjustment. He was thinking about putting one in the seats.
0: Trying to hit the fountain out there in right center. And the waterfall. Two on, one out. Here is Wenzel Perez, who reached on a fielder's choice and scored in the second. Right-handed batter Cameron, and that changeup is in the dirt for ball one. Now the pitch count already approaching 70 for Cameron, so you know he is not long for this one. Jones at second, Dingler at first, the 1-0 pitch, and Perez grounds it foul behind third base coach for the Tigers, Joey Cora.
5: You know, it's interesting. There are always players that during the course of the year you'll see from time to time, and you're like, that guy's better than I thought. Perez is exactly one of those guys. You're like, that guy's a good player.
0: 1-1. Perez taps it foul off to the left. And it's 1-2 on Wenzel Perez. Had some big hits down the stretch last season for Detroit. And then drove in a couple of runs in the postseason as they won the wild card series against Cleveland. And then lost the division series in Game 5 to Seattle. 1-2 on Perez, a native of the Dominican Republic. Cameron from the belt. The pitch. Low and away with an off speed. 2-2.
5: Yeah, and when the Tigers roster is whole and they don't have all these injuries, he's one of those guys that AJ Hinch just loves to deploy in those platoon situations.
0: 13 home runs last year for Perez. 2-2. And Cameron just missed with a fastball that ran in a full count.
5: Deep count after deep count after deep count.
0: It is a struggle to command his stuff and find the zone tonight. 3-2. Perez loops it off to the right. That gets just beyond the Royals dugout. And up against the netting in the second dugout, which is expensive seats for fans. And we'll do it again. 3-2. Going with the blue tops tonight with Kansas City across the chest, the white pants, and some pink stirrups to honor moms on Mother's Day. And the blue caps for the Royals. 3-2. Perez reaches for it, pops it up. Right side, angling out into shallow right, goes lofted. And he makes a one-handed catch. Infield fly rule is called. The runners hold. Two down. Let's pause. 10 seconds for station identification. 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
0: With Buster Olney, Christine Lisi of the studios, our ESPN radio crew. Roxy Bernstein with you. Sunday Night Baseball from Kansas City. Spencer Torkelson takes a pitch in the dirt that squirts away from the catcher Diaz, but not far enough for the runners to advance. 3-0 Tigers. Two down, top of the third. All three runs coming in the second for Detroit.
5: We speculated on whether or not someone might get up in the bullpen. Hasn't happened yet, and I just wonder if the Royals are thinking, you know what, early in the game, we just need to get as many outs as we can with Cameron.
0: Spencer Torkelson struck out in the second. The 1-0 from Cameron, and Torkelson takes a fastball on the inner edge for a strike. 1-1 the count. Right-handed batting first baseman for Detroit. Well, on the other side, the Tigers' bullpen has been like Grand Central Station.
5: And there's another one.
0: There's another one getting loose. 1-1, and Torkelson takes a strike. Changeup on the inside edge. Drew Anderson has already thrown a complete game at the bullpen.
5: You know, I wish we had one of those, the clocks, a time of possession. Like the time a reliever's on the mound warming up versus not during the course of this game for the Tigers. Those would be some extraordinary numbers.
0: I'll take the over, whatever it is. Cameron, the 1-2, and Torkelson takes it low. Change up, two balls, two strikes on the native of Northern California, Spencer Torkelson. Last year, tied a career high, 31 homers. That pink bat above his right shoulder, deep in the box, slightly open stance. Jones at second, Dingler at first, the 2-2. Swing and a miss, got him. Torkelson chasing the slider. Fourth strikeout for Cameron. The Tigers one hit, they strand two. Top of the order coming up as we go to the home third. 3-0 Tigers. 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
0: 3-0 and the third pitcher in as many innings for Detroit. Drew Anderson in the game, his 13th appearance. The right-hander pours in strike one to Michael Garcia, reached on an infield hit in the first. Anderson has one save and a 4.79 ERA, 25 strikeouts and 20 and two-thirds. Only for the stretch, and the one-strike pitch is lined down the right side toward the line. Fair ball. This one skips all the way into the corner. Dug out by Perez around first and cruising into second base. Michael Garcia leads off the home third and opposite field double. And the Royals trying to get something going against Anderson. And now here comes Witt. Garcia 2-for-2. Third hit for Kansas City. Witt single to right in the first. Right on right, Anderson with the breaking ball that drops in there for a strike with the curve. And it's 0-1 on Bobby Witt Jr. Anderson, an interesting story. 32-year-old right-hander. Check back. And the one-strike pitch, and Witt swings, and a weak ground ball past the mound near second base. And there's no play. As the shortstop short and the second baseman Lee converging, cutting in front of the bag, and they almost collided. Neither of them could come up with the baseball cleanly, and that's an infield hit.
5: Yeah, just from the Tigers' perspective, I mean, that thing looked like it thread three needles, let alone one. And the fact that Anderson didn't grab it, then it was just out of the reach of the shortstop, just out of the reach of the second baseman. And now the Royals are set up with first and third.
0: As Lee, the second baseman, cut in front of the shortstop short. And it went off the glove of Lee. And there's runners to the corners. Nobody out for Pasquantino. Left-handed batter. Anderson's pitch. And that is a curveball down low for ball one. Pasquantino flew out of the first. He is 0-for-1.
5: Yet again, an opportunity for Vinny with runners on base, runners in scoring position.
0: 3-0 Tigers, bottom three. High set, Anderson the 1-0. Fastball in there for a strike, 97. And it's 1-1 as Anderson, a native of Reno, signed a one-year deal in December to come back to the Tigers. He was pitching in the KBO the last couple of seasons. Over in Korea, 1-1 pitch. And that's down and in, and jackknifing out of the way is Pasquantino on a changeup, 2-1. He pitched for the SSG Landers of the KBO. He was a starter over there. 2-1. Pasquantino takes a strike at the knees. And a fastball, 97, 2-2.
5: So we know that A.J. Hinch lined up Anderson to face the right-handers at the top of lineup. He actually is much more effective in his results so far against left-handed hitters than right-handed hitters.
0: The left-handed batting, Pasquantino, the 2-2. And that is low with a changeup. And a full count now, nobody out. Garcia third, Witt at first.
5: It'll be interesting to see whether or not they start Witt on a 3-2 count, nobody out at first base.
0: Witt, one of the best stealers in the game. There he goes, 3-2 pitch, Pasquantino grounds it the other way. And it goes into left for a hit. Garcia trots home and speeding around to third is Witt. RBI single and Pasquantino gets the Royals on the board. 3-1 Tigers.
5: And after he rounded first base, he's clapped his hands together, looked at the Royals dugout. I'm sure this was a moment of huge relief for Vinny because of his struggles with runner in scoring position. What a perfectly executed hit and run.
0: Sending Witt, that opened up the left side of the infield.
5: And Vinny seemed to angle his swing in such a way that he basically shot the ball through that left side in the vacated shortstop hole. Witt winds up on third, Vinny at first base.
0: Now a mound visit. The pitching coach for Detroit, Chris Fetter, out to the hill to talk to Anderson. Nobody out, runners at the corners, bottom three, 3-1 Tigers. And Isaac Collins coming up facing the right-hander Anderson. After the mound visit, Fetter back to the third base dugout. But Anderson back in the major leagues for the first time since 2021 when he was with the Texas Rangers. Prior to being in Korea, he had a brief stop in the Tigers organization at AAA, but then was released by the Tigers to allow him to go to Korea back in 2024. He pitched in Japan with Hiroshima for 2 years as well, prior to Korea. Runners at the corners, the pitch. And that is a breaking ball high with a curve. 1-0 on Isaac Collins, who fouled out in the first. Torkelson holding Pasquantino at first. Short lead there. Witt at third. The pitch. And that is high with the off speed. And it's 2-0 on Collins.
5: This definitely feels like a crossroad moment in this game with the Tigers' offense being diminished, them struggling for pitching. They get off to a 3-0 lead here, and now they're trying to hang on.
0: 2-0 pitch. Collins looks at a strike. Change up in there from the righty Anderson, who has also been with the Phillies and the White Sox prior to Texas. And then 2 years in Japan, 2 years at the KBO, and now back in the big league, signing a one-year contract in December with Detroit, and a called strike on the fastball. 2-2 the count on Collins.
5: Who's got more jerseys, Zach Short or Drew Anderson?
0: Well, Short has more major league jerseys.
5: Okay.
0: Runners lead from the corners, 2-2 on Collins. Anderson's pitch, swing and a miss, got him.
5: Huge out.
0: Curveball, that biting down and in, and mighty cut by Collins have practically screwed himself into the left-handed batter's box there.
5: And you can understand why, after seeing that curveball, why he has been more effective against left-handed hitters than right-handed hitters. A difference of almost 450 points in, or 350 points in OPS, left-handers less than right-handed hitters against Anderson.
0: Now one out, runners at the corners. Carter Jensen, the batter, another left-handed swinger. He fouled out of the first. He is 0-1. Run in for the Royals. 3-1 Tigers. Runners at the corners. The pitch. That ball is lifted out toward right. Going back is Perez. He reaches the edge of the warning track, steps onto the track, walking parallel against the outfield fence, and makes the catch, a step onto the track. Deep fly to right, tagging at third. Witt scores. Pasquantino stays at first. And a deep sack fly. And it's 3-2 Tigers, another run for Kansas City.
5: And if you're Jensen, you drive in a run from third, which was big, cuts the lead to 3-2, as you said. But if you're Carter, you're also thinking, oh, man, just missed it. Because in this ballpark, you hit a ball to warning track, you almost got it.
0: Two outs, Pasquantino at first. First pitch swing and a foul at the plate by Nick Lofton, who walked in the second. He hits that ball next month, it's probably gone.
5: You're right.
0: A little bit cooler tonight, and the ball will not carry as well. Although we've seen it carry pretty well tonight to this point. One strike pitch, and Lofton, the right-handed batter, takes strike two. Fastball in the outside corner, and mention the spacious outfield here in Kansas City. As the dimensions, it's 330 down the line and left. 385 to left center. Center is 4'10 here in Kansas City, where it's 4'05 to deep right center and left center. Symmetrical outfield fence. Anderson, the 0-2. Lofton takes it high. Fastball missing 1-2. It's a 385 to right center. Down the line and right, it's 330.
5: What are you saying? Yankee Stadium, that fly ball would have been, what, 10 rows deep?
0: Maybe the second deck. Check swing. Did he go? No, an appeal. A curve that missed down and away. And it's 2-2 on Nick Lofton.
5: Because it looked like when the ball went up, Perez thought it might be closer to the wall. He was angling his body in such a way that it looked like he was preparing himself to leap.
0: Pitch swing and a miss by Lofton. Down on the changeup, side retired. 2-0 for the Royals. It would have been gone, by the way, in 10 Major League Ballpark. It's the ball that was hit by Jensen. But two runs for the Royals, 3-2 Tigers after three. This is Sunday Night Baseball on ESPN Radio and the ESPN app.
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15: I'm Christine Lisi. Detroit ace Tarek Skubal could return significantly sooner than the typical timeline of a pitcher undergoing removal of a loose bone particle, according to his agent, Scott Boras. Boras, speaking to ESPN's Buster Olney on the Baseball Tonight podcast, said because of the nature of the procedure, Skubal won't have to go through a full rebuild of his arm strength, which will shorten how long he's out. Mookie Betts, out more than a month with a right oblique strain, set to return to the Dodgers tomorrow against the Giants. Skipper Dave Roberts said he'll hit second or third in the lineup, even though Betts was hitting just .179 with two homers in seven games before the injury. A's shortstop Jacob Wilson left today's loss with a sprained left shoulder, will undergo imaging tomorrow. Back to you, Buster and Roxy.
0: All right, Christine. Buster Olney with me. Buster Olney breaking news. Just on the go all the time.
5: It's fun being at a ballpark, isn't it?
0: It is.
5: I mean, it's a beautiful day here. Just a gorgeous day. Two fun managers to talk to. Two fun teams to talk to. And you just love that we're now into that part of the season where their angst is building a little bit.
0: Hau-Yu Lee leads off the fourth. And he takes a fastball high from Noah Cameron, ball one. 3-2 Tigers in the fourth. 8-9-1 for Detroit. Lee, short, Vierling against Cameron. And the 1-0 pitch to Lee runs inside with a slider. 2-0 the count. Lee tripled home a run in the second to straightaway right over the head of Caglione. The 2-0 pitch. Lee swings and a fly ball to right. Caglione going back. Has room in medium deep right. Now comes in a few steps. Makes the catch. One gone.
5: So I was wondering, we had John Schreiber warming up in the bullpen as this inning started, and with right-handers coming up here for the Tigers between Short and Vierling, whether or not they'd go to right-hander, but I think they want Noah Cameron to try to work through the issues that he's had lately.
0: 82 pitches now for Cameron, one out in the fourth. Zach Short walked and scored in the second. And he takes strike one on the outside edge, 91 from the lefty Cameron.
5: And maybe that's a case where if the leadoff guy gets on, you have a different decision from Matt Cotraro.
0: One strike pitch. Swing and a miss by Short, the right-handed batter at the curve. And it's 0-2. Tigers who are trying to snap a five-game slide. The 0-2 pitch. Short takes down an in-ball one while the Royals looking for a sweep here. Trying to inch closer to 500. They're two under. Tigers are four under coming into play tonight. 1-2. hit out toward left center, fly ball, playable. Isbell roaming over toward left center, and the center fielder makes a one-handed catch, and there's two outs here in the fourth. Top of the order in Vierling now for the Tigers. Five straight retired by Cameron. Vierling walked in the first, doubled home two runs in the second. The kick from Cameron, the pitch, and that is in there for a strike. Fastball 93.
5: So we saw Drew Anderson throw that last half inning for the Tigers. Nobody warming up in the bullpen.
0: That's breaking news. One strike pitch. Vierling pushes it out of play off to the right. Upper reaches of the first deck in this three-tiered ballpark. And it's 0-2 on Vierling. The grounds crew can actually do some landscaping work on the mound now while nobody needs to throw. But that mound will be worked extensively here tonight in the Tigers' bullpen beyond the wall and left. 0-2 pitch is popped out of play off to the right. And it goes into the top deck, the first row up above the Royals' dugout, first base side. The 0-2 off the end of the bat, cued foul off to the right by Vierling.
5: So the Tigers have tomorrow off, which means that maybe today, if you're A.J. Hinch, you feel a little bit more comfortable literally emptying the bullpen in this game and extending guys.
0: 0-2, and Vierling drives it out towards center. Going back is Isbell. Still going back. Straightaway center. Just shy of the track. Makes the catch. Three flyouts and a 1-2-3 inning. The first 1-2-3 frame for Cameron tonight. We're going to the bottom of the fourth. Bottom of the other. Coming up for the Royals. 3-2 Tigers. 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
0: First pitch, a curve from Drew Anderson, fouled off by Jack Caglione. Bottom of the fourth, 3-2 Tigers. Bottom of the order for the Royals. Caglione, Elias Diaz, Kyle Isbell against Drew Anderson. Caglione, a fielder's choice in the second, left-handed batter, lines it the other way, and a sharp single that rolls into the alleyway, goes all the way to the wall. Caglione rounding first on his way to second. Ball fired in by Riley Green, and a leadoff double the other way by Jack Caglione. A liner over the shortstop, and it just rolled all the way to the fence.
5: That is a strong hitter. I think you'll back me up on this. That ball was just skittering along the grass. It looked like an errant two iron out on some fairway someplace. Maybe it was mine. And split the outfielders out in left center field. Man, how How hard was that? That looked
0: 112 miles per hour. Right-handed batting Diaz takes a fastball for a strike from Drew Anderson. Diaz struck out of the second.
5: He gets that up in the air. That's in the fountains.
0: Sixth hit for Kansas City. Caglione at second. A look back from Anderson. And the righty's one strike pitch to Diaz is low. Change up, one ball, one strike on Elias Diaz. Is Salvador Perez getting the night off tonight? And that's his birthday present, as Perez turning 36 today.
5: That surprised A.J. Hinch. He thought Perez would be in the lineup today.
0: 1-1. Swing and a miss by Diaz at a changeup. And it's 1-2. And look, Salvador Perez is usually in there every day. If he's not catching, he's DHing. That's considered an off day for Salvador Perez.
5: Well, what we heard from Matt Cotrar, too, he understands that if you keep Perez in the DH role for too long, it'll drive him crazy. Because he's just one of those guys who needs to be involved.
0: A look back, Anderson. The 1-2 to Diaz. Swing and a miss. Got him. Blew it by him. 97 for the strikeout, his third. And there's one out here in the last of the fourth, and Kyle Isbell now the hitter.
5: It looked like with his swing as if he was trying to take the ball to right field, at the very least advance the runner from second to third. Not able to do it.
0: Isbell lined out in the second. He is 0-for-1. One out, Caglione, the tying run out there at second base. The pitch, and the left-handed batter taps it foul to play. 0-1 on Isbell. One on the Royals center fielder. Hanifee started for Detroit, went 2/3, an inning and a third for Brant Herter, and now Anderson in his second inning of work. Anderson brings the hands together at the chest, looks back at Caglione, the one strike pitch, and that's at the top of the zone to Isbell. 0-2, 98 from Anderson.
5: So I know you were in Cincinnati yesterday. Did you get a chance to see Isbell's catches in center field last night? Man, it was impressive how much ground he covers. This is a good player.
0: And the jumps that he gets.
5: Yes. And he winds up getting a big hit later in the game. He's an impressive player.
0: He had his first career walk-off hit here on Friday night.
5: A.J. Hinch was talking about how freely he moves out in center field as a model of how you play in this ballpark.
0: A lot of room to cover out there. 0-2 to Isbell. That's high from Anderson. 99 from Anderson. 1-2. And Isbell, now 29 years of age, played collegiately at UNLV. Southern California native, and he takes in the dirt, a changeup, 2-2. But if you're playing center field for the Royals, you got to be able to run balls down.
5: Oh, wow. You're not kidding.
0: Caglione leads at second base. The 2-2 pitch. Swing and a miss. Struck him out on a curve. And that's the fourth strikeout for Anderson. Two outs. Caglione still at second base. And we go back to the top of the order for Kansas City and Michael Garcia.
5: Man, that curveball was tight. Wow. With his spin rate on that one. That was impressive, and no wonder he has such success against the left-handed hitters. They are struggling against that pitch.
0: Garcia 2-for-2, single, double, and he scored a run. Right-handed batter, curveball line to center. That's a hit to tie the game. Caglione rounding third. Vierlin comes up firing to the plate. Not in time. Taking second. Garcia safe on the throw. Down to second base. RBI single by Garcia. Takes second on the throw. And we got a tie game here in the bottom of the fourth. The Royals have come back from 3-0 down, 2 in the third. They've tied it here in the fourth on Garcia's RBI single. He's 3-for-3.
5: I was just talking about Anderson curveball and how good it was. That was a tight one that he struck out Isbell on, but the one he threw to Garcia was up in the zone. Garcia takes it through the middle of the field. I thought Vierling got a good throw off, but couldn't beat the runner to home.
0: Now it's Witt, who's 2-for-2, a couple of singles. 3-3, bottom four, and Witt takes high, ball one, 96.
5: So I think you'd agree with me on this. This is a case where he probably wouldn't have stuck with Anderson this long, but he needs length at a some reliever.
0: Nobody's up. They have to get length from somebody. Swing and a miss by Witt at a changeup. It's 1-1. Garcia leads at second base. Seven hits now for Kansas City. Check back, Anderson. The 1-1 to Witt. And he takes it high, a fastball. It's 2-1.
5: Yeah, with everything the Tigers are going through right now, they need heroes to emerge, right? Guys to have big performances. Anderson in this particular outing, it's not happened.
0: 2-1 on Bobby Witt Jr. High set, Anderson the pitch. Swing and a miss. Elevated fastball, 2-2. And it gets accentuated with the Tigers. We talked about the injuries, and then Framber Valdez getting suspended for 5 games.
5: I got a story about that one. I'm going to tell you a little bit about it coming up.
0: You've got a story about everything.
5: Not like Tim Kirkjian, okay? I defer to Tim Kirkjian on telling stories on everybody.
0: 2-2 on Witt. Anderson, here it comes. And that's in the dirt, full count, missing with a changeup. There is an open base at first, but the left-handed hitting Pasquantino is on deck.
5: And maybe that's the choice he wants to make. Right-handed hitter, Bobby Witt, all of his success.
0: 3-2. Hit in the air, left field, over in the alleyway, playable for Green. And Riley Green makes a two-handed catch in left center to retire the side. But the Royals have tied it. A run, two hits. They leave one. We're through four, tied at three, Tigers and Royals. This is Sunday Night Baseball on ESPN Radio and the ESPN app.
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0: On to the fifth in a 3-3 game in Kansas City, McGonigal, Jones, Dingler for the Tigers. As Noah Cameron's first pitch is lifted out of play off to the left, 0-1 on McGonigal, who was 0-2. Three runs, four hits, no errors for the Tigers. Three runs, seven hits, an error for Kansas City. One strike pitch is high to McGonigal, lays off the slider from Cameron. It was up over 90 pitches now. It's 1-1.
5: as this inning start happening, starts Schreiber again throwing in the bullpen. Lefty McGonigal at the plate.
0: 1-1. McGonigal swings and hits in the air down the right field line toward the corner. A long run for Caglione. Watches it sail foul, just wide of the pole, down the right field line by about 5 feet foul.
5: It was so close that McGonigal actually had already rounded first base, thinking that maybe that ball was going to be in play. He's got to come back. I was saying McGonigal, we see the replay now. It looks like it was about 10 feet to the foul side. McGonigal, left-handed hitter at the plate, right-handed hitter on deck, and Jones, Schreiber, right-hander out in the bullpen. I kind of wonder if this is going to be it.
0: Cameron's gone four, but it's been a struggle for him so far. 1-2. McGonigal lines it back through the middle, past the leaping Witt into center, and a leadoff single hit number five for the Tigers, and McGonigal gives the Tigers a start here in the fifth, and as Buster Olney questioned, he is correct. Here comes the manager, Matt Quatraro, and a pitching change for the Kansas City Royals. Top of the fifth inning, runner at first, nobody out in a 3-3 game. 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
15: I'm Christine Lisi. Bryce Turang, walk-off home run with two down in the bottom of the ninth off David Bednar. Brewers completed their first sweep of the Yankees in a series of at least three games since August of 1989 with today's 5-4 victory. Aaron Judge hit his MLB lead-tying 16th homer of the season in the loss. Tied with Judge for that home run lead is Kyle Schwarber. Went deep twice in the Phillies' 6-0 shutout of the Rockies. Guys, back to you.
0: All right, Christine. First trip to the bullpen for the Royals tonight, and they summon the righty John Schreiber to take over. Runner at first, nobody out, 3-3 top of the fifth. Noah Cameron went four, turns it over to Schreiber, and A.J. Hinch makes a move himself, batting for Jamai Jones with Colt Keith coming up.
5: When the Tigers are right, when they have their full roster, A.J. Hinch will make a lot of moves like this to get that platoon leverage. This is one of the very few he has available in this game.
0: Left-handed batter looks at a strike from Schreiber and a changeup. 0-1 the count, 17th appearance for Schreiber, at 3.60 ERA in 15 innings. McGonigal leads at first, Pasquantino holding. One strike pitch and Schreiber falling off on the first base side of the mound, missing with a changeup 1-1. And Schreiber has the blue glove, works in the third base side of the mound. Left-handed batting Keith, hitting 312. Spread out stance, the 1-1. And that one slung down and in with a sweeper. It's 2-1.
5: So it's interesting. A.J. Hinch is not typically a manager who puts guys in motion and does a lot of tricks just to try to get an offense going. But with the Tigers in the situation, you wonder if he'll be more aggressive with McGonigal at first.
0: 2-1 the count. And McGonigal, who does run well, could be a spark for the Tigers if they can do something here. Had a 3-0 lead. It's now 3-3 as Schreiber misses with the sinker down and in. Again, falling off on the first base side of the hill in every pitch.
5: Yeah,
0: and it's 3-1.
5: It looks like for the moment he's lost his release point a little bit.
0: Colt Keith, the pitch. And he takes from Schreiber a strike, a delayed call by Emil Jimenez on the changeup.
5: So this would be an example of it, right? 3-2 count, McGonigal at first base, got a little bit of speed. Do you put him in motion just to get things going, give a little spark?
0: Pasquantino holding. McGonigal not running, and Keith slaps it foul back into the left, into the second deck.
5: Schreiber has a quick delivery to home plate. I'm sure that's a huge factor in this decision and what they're doing.
0: McGonigal at first. And now time is called by the hitter, Colt Keith, granted by Emil Jimenez.
5: Would you send him? 3-2?
0: I would.
5: I would, too.
0: But A.J. Hinch is not us. And if we guess wrong, it doesn't matter.
5: Right, exactly.
0: From the set, Schreiber. The pitch not going, and Keith lifts it down the left side that peels off foul.
5: And so, also, and I'm curious to see what McGonigal does now, when you watch him take a lead, like back in the day, Ricky Henderson got in first, now Chandler Simpson, you know they're going, right? McGonigal looks like he's got his weight headed back toward first base. He doesn't look quite as confident as if he's going to run.
0: Swing, ball lofted down the left side, playable over toward the line for Collins, and he makes the catch in medium depth over toward the line left field. And back to first base goes McGonigal. There's one out, and now the batter will be Dylan Dingler for the Tigers.
5: You know how they talk about some hitters look hitterish? I think maybe we can invent a new term, runnerish. McGonigal at the moment for that last play.
0: Anti-runnerish?
5: He did not look runnerish.
0: Dingler 0 for 1 with a walk. Cleanup batter for Detroit. McGonigal at first, one out, and Dingler takes the sweeper down and away, ball one. Mother's Day is here. 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And thank you for making us a part of your Mother's Day and part of your family festivities, hopefully on this Sunday night. Happy Mother's Day, my mom, living out in the San Francisco Bay Area. My wife as well. 2-0 pitch. And there's a sweeper front door for a strike to Dingler.
5: Of course, think of my late mom, Mary Lincoln, on this day. And my partner, Liz. She's getting phone calls from our kids this morning.
0: The 2-1. Dingler takes high. You heard the grunt on the fastball from Schreiber. It's 3-1.
5: So here's my quandary, though. She's in Australia.
0: Yeah.
5: Okay?
0: It's not Mother's Day there anymore.
5: Well, it was yesterday. So I sent it yesterday, and today she's like, oh, I heard from everybody.
0: Uh-oh.
5: Except me.
0: Uh-oh.
5: 3-1 count.
0: Buster's in hot water. 3-1 pitch, half swing, and he went around trying to hold up at a high fastball, and it's full on Dingler. I woke up in Cincinnati after the game yesterday, so I didn't want to call at like 4 a.m. Pacific time. So I waited. 3-2. Dingler swing and a miss late on the fastball. And Schreiber dialed it up for the strikeout. Two gone.
5: That is a tough angle if you're a right-handed hitter facing Schreiber.
0: Now it's a left-handed batting Riley Green.
5: Now, if you're a left-handed hitter, maybe you're seeing the ball a little bit better with Schreiber with that sidearm delivery that he has.
0: Delivers, and that's up and away. Ball one. Riley Green is 1-for-2 tonight. Three-three, top of the fifth in Kansas City. Sunday night baseball. The 1-0 pitch down and into Green with a sweeper. It's 2-0. 32-year-old right-hander Schreiber on in relief of Cameron. Schreiber, the one-time Tiger, was with Detroit for a couple of seasons, then 3 years with the Red Sox and his third season with the Royals. A native of Michigan. Two and oh on Riley Green. McGonigal the runner at first. And Schreiber at the belt. And the 2-0 to Green. Swing and a miss. A mighty cut out in front of a changeup.
5: He swings so hard. Wow.
0: He let loose. 2-1 on green.
5: His head was in the first base dugout at the end of that swing.
0: Schreiber fires to first, even throwing over to first base. He falls off on the first base side.
5: Did you see what Riley Green just did there? When he threw to first base, he squared as if he was going to bunt. I don't think he tricked anybody after that last swing.
0: Nobody thinks Riley Green.

0: from the ready. And the pitch way outside, missed with the sweeper. And Green walks. There's two on with two out. Leaves it up to Wenzel Perez for Detroit. Switch hitter turns around to bat from the left side now, with the righty Schreiber on in relief.
1: Well, and you wonder if this is a case where if you're Schreiber, you'd rather face Perez than you would Riley Green, who obviously, based on his numbers, he can do major damage.
0: The pitch, and Perez looks at a strike. Fastball running away. It's 0-1.
1: This is part of the weakness of the Tigers lineup right now. If you're the opposing pitcher, opposing catcher, manager, you can make choices like this. Very distinct
0: no Torres,
1: choices in their
0: no
1: lineup.
0: Baez,
1: right, exactly.
0: No Carpenter. Look back by Schreiber. One strike pitch. Weak swing. Grounder in front of the mound. Picked up by Schreiber. Throws to first to Pasquantino to get Perez, and the Tigers are gone. One hit, two left. We're going to the bottom of the fifth. Heart of the order coming up for the Royals in a 3-3 game. 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
0: Heart of the order for KC. We go to the bottom of the fifth. New pitcher for the Tigers, Emmanuel De Jesus, a left-hander out of the bullpen. The fourth Tigers pitcher already tonight. Facing Pasquantino, and Vinny Pasquantino takes down and in a sinker for ball one. Collins and Jensen to follow. 10th appearance for De Jesus. 11 2/3 innings is a 7.71 ERA, but 14 strikeouts and 11 2/3. 1-0 pitch, and that one's a called strike to Pasquantino on a fastball as De Jesus working on the extreme first base side of the hill. Left on left, the 1-1. Grounded to first, handled behind the bag by Torkelson. He takes it himself for the out. One gone. That has to be an uncomfortable at bat for left-handed hitters facing De Jesus.
1: Right, and if you're A.J. Hinch, you're going through this game knowing you're going to have to empty the bullpen, basically, have this parade of relievers. You're going to look for every matchup advantage you could possibly get. So he brings in the lefty to face Vinny, and then after Collins, face another lefty with Jensen.
0: Drew Anderson went two innings, giving up three runs on five hits with four strikeouts, and turns it over to De Jesus. First pitch smacked out towards center. Going back is Vierling. Still going back. Shy of the warning track straightaway. Center makes the catch. Two outs as we pause 10 seconds for station identification. 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
0: Along with Buster Olney, Christine Lisi of the studios, our ESPN Radio crew, Roxy Bernstein with you from Kauffman Stadium, Sunday Night Baseball from Kansas City, and a called strike to Carter Jensen, who is 0-for-1 with a sack fly tonight. 3-3, bottom of the fifth. Tigers got three in the second. The Royals coming back with two in the third, one in the fourth. One strike pitch, and that one just misses off the outside. A challenge now by the Tigers on that call.
2: Catcher is challenging the call of ball.
0: ABS challenge. And indeed, it was a strike. Challenge victory for the Tigers.
2: Two strikes remaining.
0: And it's 0-2, and they retain that challenge by being correct. 0-2 on Jensen. DeJesus, the pitch, and that is low with a slider.
3: So during the winter, I compiled a list of the top 10 catchers in baseball, and man, let me tell you, people around baseball love some Dylan Dingler. They love everything he brings to the table.
0: 1-2 pitch, hit on the ground to the right side. To his right, circling around it is Lee. Throws on the move, gets Jensen at first in a 1-2-3 inning for DeJesus. We're through five in Kansas City, tied at three. 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
0: Bottom of the order for the Tigers, 3-3 as we go to the sixth in Kansas City. Torkelson Lee short against Nick Mears out of the bullpen for Kansas City. 3-5-0 for the Tigers, 3-7-1 for the Royals as the righty Mears delivers. And that's a fastball high, 95. The right-handed batting Torkelson, who struck out twice, he is 0-2. Schreiber worked an inning, and now it's Mears. Only for the stretch, third base side of the mound, the 1-0. And that is in there for a strike as a 1.93 ERA, 18th appearance for Mears.
3: The beginning of the season, the Royals' bullpen was an absolute disaster area. Carlos Estevez got hurt. They were scrambling, looking for guys. Mears has been consistent for them.
0: The 1-1. Torkelson lines it to left. And a slider that he turns on, and a sharp single in Torkelson with a leadoff single to open up the sixth for the Tigers. Collins fires it back in, and now it's pinch hitter hitting for Hau-Yu Lee. This is Zach McKinstry. It's the mix and match game for A.J. Hinch. McKinstry, 185 with a home run. He was an all-star last year. Had a great first half, struggled in the second half, and struggling to get going here in 2026. Deep in the box, left-handed hitter mirrors the pitch, and that is a called strike outside corner with a slider.
3: So you've been through the A.J. Hinch experience with a whiteboard in the Tigers' home ballpark?
0: Oh, yes.
3: Oh, my goodness. When he tries to tell you the chess moves that he's potentially could make during the course of a game.
0: One strike pitch. McKinstry takes a strike again. Fastball inner half, 0-2. By the way, his office wall, it's entirely
3: a whiteboard. That's right. And he's going into every game, and he is all, well, if this happens, then I'm going to do with this. And McKinstry is one of those guys who's right in the middle of that.
0: The 0-2 from Mears. McKinstry serves one out towards left field. Collins to his left, backs up a couple steps, makes the catch. Straight away left, back to first. Torkelson, one out. McKinstry retired. That'll bring up the ninth spot. Short getting pinch hit for. And batting for the Tigers, this is left-handed hitting Gage Workman.
3: Just called up today. Activated when Carpenter was placed on the injured list. I was hoping to catch him before the game. I asked some of the beat writers, hey, have you guys talked to Workman yet? And they were like, no, we're looking for him. We don't know where he is. I guess he's down in the cage. So he arrived here at the ballpark and went right to work on that swing down in the batting cage, which is behind the visitors' dugout here in the ballpark in Kansas City.
0: A circuitous route back to the Tigers for Workman, who was drafted by Detroit in the fourth round back in 2020 out of Arizona State. He was a Rule 5 draft by the Cubs last year, played with the Cubs briefly, then was traded to the White Sox for a little while. But then the White Sox didn't want to keep him on the Major League roster as a Rule 5 pickup. You have to stay in the big leagues all season. And he was given back to the Tigers. Runner at first, one out, and Workman. And he takes a called strike in his first at bat with the Tigers. 0-1 on Workman. Native of Arizona, played at Arizona State collegiately. Leading at first, Torkelson, another ASU Sun Devil. And the one-strike pitch to Workman is high, kicks off the glove of the catcher, Diaz. Torkelson doesn't go anywhere, as running back near the backstop was Diaz. Had to run it down on the warning track behind the plate.
3: Man, that ball got about, what would you guess, 60 feet away from the catcher? I mean, that would be one that you would assume that it would allow the runner to go from first to second, but it does. In this game, the Tigers have been really conservative so far.
0: Torkelson at first, one out. Mears, the 1-1 to Workman. Swinging a ball, hit in the air to right field and deep toward the corner. It is gone! A home run! Gage Workman in his first at bat with the Tigers. Two-run shot just fair inside the pole, and a 5-3 lead for Detroit.
3: Welcome to the big leagues. Oh, wow. I guess that work he was doing in a cage before the game paid off.
0: He's going to dodge you all the time now.
3: We were talking about how the Tigers in this situation, they needed heroes to emerge. Well, Workman emerges in the top of the sixth inning for Detroit with a big swing.
0: A pinch hit, two-run homer, 5-3 Tigers, one out here in the sixth. Workman, who played 12 games with the Cubs and White Sox last season. His only previous major league experience, as Matt Vierling takes a fastball for a strike. Top of the order, Vierling 1-for-2 with a two-run double back in the second. Mears, the one-strike pitch. And Vierling sprays it foul off to the right.
3: Look.
0: Into the crowd.
3: Throughout the history of baseball, the danger spot with left-handed hitters, you drop a ball down and in, and a left-handed hitter can get a good swing on that. That is trouble, and that's exactly where that pitch was on that swing.
0: Right-hander Mears. The 0-2 to Vierling. And that is just low and now challenged by Diaz. He thought it was a strike.
2: Catcher is challenging the call of ball.
0: And he gets the call.
2: That's correct.
3: That's a good challenge because, of course, if he had been wrong on that one, they would have been out of challenges with three innings to go.
0: It is a strikeout. Catches Vierling looking. Two outs, and now it's Kevin McGonigal who's one for three, but it will not come against Mears. Here comes the skipper, Matt Quatraro, to make a pitching change for the Royals. Daniel Lynch warming up with a bullpen. Two outs, top of the sixth, 5-3 Tigers. 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
10: I'm Christine Lisi. Scott Boras, the agent for Tarek Skubal, told ESPN's Buster Olney on the Baseball Tonight podcast the Tigers' two-time Cy Young Award winner could return significantly sooner than the typical timeline for a pitcher undergoing removal of a loose elbow particle. The reason, because of the nature of the procedure, Skubal will not have to go through a full rebuild of his arm strength, according to Boras. Guys, back to you.
0: All right, Christine. Royals go to the bullpen for Daniel Lynch, the fourth. Facing Kevin McGonigal, two outs, top of the sixth. A two-run blast. Gage Workman giving the Royals, or rather giving the Tigers, a 5-3 lead. 17th appearance for Lynch and a 1.72 ERA in 15 and two-thirds. Has struck out 20, walked four. The lefty fires outside 94, ball one to the left-handed batting McGonigal.
3: 18th career plate appearance in the big leagues for Gage Workman and his first major league home run. What's going through his mind?
0: 13th major league game. Down low with a sinker, 2-0 on McGonigal.
3: And he earned himself this promotion for this moment by hitting .358 in AAA this year. Forced his way to the big leagues, and he takes advantage of it.
0: The 2-0, McGonigal backs out of the way of a fastball in tight. And it's 3-0 facing the lefty, the 6'6" lefty, Daniel Lynch, the fourth. Only for the stretch, the 3-0. And McGonigal takes ball four, missed outside in a two-out walk. Fifth walk issued by Kansas City pitching tonight. And McGonigal is on, and that'll bring up Colt Keith, who entered as a pinch hitter for the DH Jones back in the fifth.
3: Remember we were talking about the whiteboard, A.J. Hintz's whiteboard, his 3D chess, right? He came into this game, I'm sure, having worked that out, that in a pinch he was going to use Workman in that spot.
0: Ball one down low to Keith.
3: And it pays off.
0: Those Stanford guys, they're thinking miles ahead of everybody else.
3: Right.
0: That whiteboard all over the office. Gage Workman, the pinch hit two-run homer. And his first at bat with the Tigers. 1-0 pitch. Jam popped up in the infield right near the mound. Coming in from first, cutting in front of the mound. Pasquantino, the first baseman, makes the catch. And the Tigers are gone, but the pinch hit homer by Workman gives the Tigers a 5-3 lead as we go to the bottom of the sixth. 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
0: Bottom of the sixth, Tigers 5, Royals 3. With Buster Olney and our ESPN Radio crew, Roxy Bernstein with you, Kauffman Stadium in Kansas City. A little bit of a holdup here as the catcher Dylan Dingler for the Tigers has a communication issue, it looks like, with his pitch comm. Defensive changes for the Tigers here in the last of the sixth. After pinch hitting, Zach McKinstry stays in the game to play second base, while the shortstop now is Kevin McGonigal sliding over from third. And Gage Workman, who homered in his first at-bat with the Tigers, in his first career homer, in his 13th big league game, the pinch hit two-run shot. Gage Workman playing third base now for A.J. Hinch and the Tigers, and Dingler having all types of problems right now with his device.
3: I always wonder why it always happens with relief pitchers in the game versus starting pitchers. Any theories?
0: Is this something? Is the catcher. It's not necessarily the pitcher that's the issue.
3: Yeah, so I'm looking at it, the infielders, and it looked like they were good. Maybe just Dingler got the wrong pitchcom device.
0: Maybe the battery wasn't charged full, like my cell phone frequently. A couple extra warm-up throws for Emmanuel De Jesus as Dingler gets the communication issue corrected. And now we'll start at the bottom of the sixth. Lofton, Caglione, Diaz. 6-7-8 for the Royals. De Jesus pours in strike one with a fastball. Nick Lofton tonight 0-for-1 with a walk.
3: Will you run your battery on your phone way down? Are you going to take that risk?
0: One strike pitch, and that is low. It happens occasionally. I'm usually nervous about that. I don't want to be out of pocket, but sometimes I do have an older cell phone.
3: Ooh.
0: I haven't updated. 1-1. There's a called strike in the knees. I'm one of those Buster that will ride something until it dies.
3: You don't like change.
0: I fear change. Although the change in baseball has been good. The 1-2. The pitch backs up, lofted off the plate, in tight to the right-handed batter from the lefty. It's 2-2.
3: Have you ever run out of gas driving a car?
0: One time.
3: That's all it takes.
0: One time, and it's never happened again.
3: That's all it takes.
0: And I was working minor league baseball at the time and trying to get to the ballpark.
3: My.
0: Made for a eventful day. 2-2 pitch, skied. Right side, going out to shallow right, is McKinstry about 25 feet into shallow right. The second baseman puts it away, one out. DeJesus has retired all four Royals since coming in.
3: Did you see Nick Lofton run on that pop-up to second base? He may have sprinted harder going around first base than anyone I've ever seen on an infield pop-up.
0: Getting some of his frustration out on the pop-up. Jack Caglione doubled and scored in the fourth. Left-handed hitter, one for two. DeJesus, the pitch, and Caglione fly ball right center. Playable. Vierling moving over into right center in front of the warning track by about 15 feet. Makes the catch and two quick outs.
3: Again, how strong is Caglione? It looked like he was way out in front.
0: It
3: was off the end of the bat, and it winds up being caught 10 feet in front of the warning track in right center field. That is crazy power.
0: Two down, Elias Diaz has struck out twice. He is 0 for 2. 5-3 Tigers, last of the sixth. Stop me if you heard this before, but there is activity in the Tigers' bullpen. The pitch. And Diaz lifts it out of play off to the right into deck number two behind the Royals' dugout. It's 0-1.
3: But I was saying before, theme of the night is the Tigers trying to find heroes. How about Emmanuel DeJesus coming in, doing a great job? Someone who'd been hit around quite a bit this year. He's
0: five
3: one
0: up,
3: out
0: five
3: away.
0: Down. Diaz takes down and away with a changeup 1-1. Ready to work again. First base side of the mound. Lefty only for the stretch. And the 1-1 to Diaz. Swing and a miss out in front of the off speed. And a mighty cut. And Diaz takes a walk around the plate. Kyle Finnegan is the right-hander getting loose in the Detroit bullpen. 1-2 on Diaz with two down. The pitch. Diaz grounds it back through the middle. Right near second base, backhanded by McKinstry, and he throws out Diaz as it rolled right over the mound and right past the bag at second base, and McKinstry ranging up the middle. Six up, six down for DeJesus out of the bullpen. We're through six. 5-3 Tigers. 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
10: I'm Christine Lisi. Rangers righty Jacob DeGrom earned his 1900th career strikeout in the 3-0 win over the Cubs. DeGrom, the second fastest pitcher to that milestone by games and innings. The only one who got there faster, Hall of Famer Randy Johnson in 1997. Today was the second straight game that Chicago was shut out by Texas. Diamondbacks defeated the Mets 5-1. New York's Juan Soto went 0-3. He finished the 8-game road trip 4-32 with 2 RBI. White Sox got by the Mariners 2-1. In the loss, Cal Raleigh still struggling. He went 0-3. He is 0-32 his last 8 games. Tampa Bay defeated Boston 4-1. Its 14th win the last 16 games. In that span, the Rays have given up 3 runs or less. A day after putting 14 on the board, Blue Jays could muster just 1. They fell to the Angels 6-1. Let's get you back to Kansas City with Buster and Roxy.
0: All right, Christine, middle third of the order. Dingler, Green, Perez against Lynch. 5-3 Tigers. We start the 7th. And Dylan Dingler 0-2 with a walk tonight. Cleanup batter leading it off in the 7th against Daniel Lynch, the 4th. The pitch. And Dingler raises his hands at a fastball inside for ball one.
3: You know how we've been talking tonight about the Tigers looking for heroes? Well, how about Christine Lisi tonight? Like, working hurt, right? She's dealing with those allergies. You can hear it. But she is just battling through. Impressive.
0: Sometimes you got to play hurt. Called strike to Dingler on a sinker at the knees, 1-1.
3: It's kind of like the Matt Olson, right? You know, showing up every day. Posting, as they say.
0: As they call it, yeah. 1-1. Check swing, and he went around on a changeup that was in there. 1-2, the count. Marcus Semien also posts up.
3: He does, absolutely.
0: I
3: covered the ultimate postman, Cal Ripken.
0: Yes, you did. The 1-2. Dingler takes high away, and you were talking before about Dingler and how just well-respected and liked he is.
3: Oh, people just love the physical skills. They love how he catches. They love the throwing arm. And if you notice in this game, his hands behind home plate, he's so quick.
0: 2-2, check swing. It's low on a changeup on a full count.
3: He looks like he's going to be one of these guys. It's going to be around like 12, 15 years, like a Brian McCann type. He's so relaxed the way he deals with pitchers. He's very respected for that.
0: And driving in runs, which the Tigers love. 3-2 is lifted back out of play.
3: So last year, of course, in 2024, when Tarek Skubal won a Cy Young Award, Jake Rogers caught every pitch he threw that year. And then the beginning of last year, Dylan Dingler took that job, and I saw Jake, and he, was he bitter? No, he said, this guy is really good. He earned this job.
0: Then he went around the corner and cried. 3-2 pitch. Inside corner, strike three called. 94, Lynch catches Dingler looking. And there's one out of the seventh. That'll bring up Riley Green for the Tigers. I'm only teasing. He didn't go around the corner and cry.
3: He's good.
0: He was just muttering to himself, God, I want to be back in there for Skubal. Riley Green singled back in the second. He's also walked 1-for-2 in a mighty uppercut, swing and a miss at a slider.
3: So after that first Cy Young Award, Tarek Skubal got him a Rolex. And then during the winter, after Tarek won his second Cy Young Award, he called Jake and said, hey, we're going to do that again.
0: One strike pitch, and that's low to Green on a fastball.
3: And Jake's response was, I didn't catch you. Like, you don't need to get me another watch. And Tarek was like, nope, we're doing it, and you guys are going to pick him.
0: The 1-1. Green swing and a miss. A mighty cut at a slider. Green is not getting cheated.
3: Man. I'm trying to think back through my mental Rolodex of the hitters who swing as hard as they possibly can every swing.
0: The 1-2 to Riley Green takes outside a slider, 2-2. Reggie Jackson. Going back a lot of years, though.
3: Yeah, he would wind up on his knees sometime, depending on how big his swing was.
0: The 2-2. Green swings and tops one foul off to the right.
3: So I covered Brady Anderson the year that he had 50 home runs. And at the end of the year, Rick Downer, hitting coach, said to me, I've never seen anybody have that approach. Swing as hard as you can on every single pitch, and it worked.
0: The 2-2. Swing and a foul to play Green. It gets it off the shin guard of Diaz, and it pops up into the air over near the Royals dugout. Not only is it max effort, but there is a vicious uppercut with Green's swings. It's been a steady diet of sliders here, the 2-2. Swing and a ball rolled past first, fair, down the right field line and past the diving Pasquantino. Around first, Green on his way to second. Up with it is Caglione, throws to second, not in time, a stand-up double. And Riley Green is aboard here with his second hit of the night and a one-out double.
3: How many home runs did he have last year? How many RBI? That big swing? It works.
0: Last year, he was 35 homers, 111 batted in.
3: There you go. On that one, just pulls it just inside the first baseline, rolls into second base.
0: Runner at second. One out. Wenzel Perez batting right against the lefty. And a fastball is ball one down low. Perez 0-for-3 with a run tonight. 5-3 Tigers in the seventh. Green at second. High set for Lynch, and the tall lefty delivers, and Perez takes a strike, a changeup on the inside edge. It's 1-1. Alex Lang getting loose in the bullpen for the Royals. The 1-1. Perez takes low and away. Another off speed. It's 2-1. With this beat-up Tigers team trying to snap a five-game losing streak here tonight. leading it 5-3. The 2-1. Perez goes back through the middle, into center, and a hit. Green rounding third. He's racing home. Isbell's throw to the plate is offline. Scoring is Green. To second goes Perez. An RBI single takes second on the throw. 6-3 Tigers.
3: The Tigers desperate for offense. Base hit up the middle. And Joey Cora, the third base coach, could have stopped Riley Green, but with the Tigers' offense needing help as much as possible, he was waving him through. Isbell throws all the way to home, misses the cutoff man. Runner takes second base for the Tigers. A great sequence.
0: And now another mound visit. And that's the skipper, Matt Quatraro, for Kansas City. And they'll make another pitching change here in the seventh. One out, runner at second, 6-3 Tigers. This is Sunday Night Baseball on ESPN Radio and the ESPN app.
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0: New pitcher for the Royals, right-hander Alex Lange comes in. 6-3 Tigers, top of the seventh, one out. And Torkelson will face the right-hander. The RBI single from Perez chasing Daniel Lynch. He only goes two-thirds of an inning. And now it is Lange, which is spelled L-A-N-G-E. He was born in Southern California, went to high school here, Lee's Summit West High School in the Kansas City area. 30-year-old, the former Tiger. Now with the Kansas City Royals, and the fifth Kansas City pitcher used tonight. We're in the seventh. And who would have thought, Buster, at this point of the night, the Royals would be using more pitchers than the Tigers have?
3: There were a lot of over-unders on bullpen use coming into this game. How many pitching changes would AJ make, you know, in the middle of an inning? How many relievers would each team make? And we've been surprised.
0: Perez at second. Spencer Torkelson singled and scored in the sixth. The 1-for-3. And the right-hander Lange fires the cutter down and away for ball one to the right-handed hitting Torkelson, with Perez at second base. 6-9-0 for the Tigers. 3-7-1 for the Royals. Two-thirds of an inning for Lynch, and now it's Lange. An ERA at 6.35, grounded foul pass third by Torkelson. 16th appearance for Alex Lange.
3: And by the way, because he was so aggressive in the middle innings, A.J. Hinch is out of moves, chess pieces. Jake Rogers, the only position player left on his bench here in the top of the seventh inning.
0: Lange from the set, the 1-1. Torkelson takes low and away, backhanded by Diaz. 2-1 on Torkelson in this AL Central that right now...
3: What was the comparison?
0: The NFC South. The 2-1, that was A.J. Hinch's comparison. Runner goes, throw to third, out as Perez trying to steal.
3: I suspect that maybe that was all Perez on his own, because as soon as he was tagged out, Joey Cora, the third base coach, just dropped his head.
0: Caught stealing, there's two outs. And it was ruled a ball, and Diaz questioning that with the plate umpire, Emil Jimenez. It looked like it was a strike, but it was ruled a ball. And there was no challenge, though, from Diaz. 3-1 on Torkelson with two outs and nobody on. The pitch. And Torkelson takes a strike on the inside edge.
3: So typically when someone steals third base, they get a big jump, right? They think they have an advantage. He did not get a big jump. He was in trouble from the get-go.
0: Full count on Torkelson, two down. Lang, the pitch. And that is low and away, ball four, and Torkelson draws a walk. Sixth by Royals pitching tonight. And that'll bring up Zach McKinstry with two down. But the division, the Guardians coming into play today. Cleveland, who lost at home to Minnesota. The Twins were in the cellar of the Central. But Cleveland coming into today was the only team above 500 in the league. They're back to 500 now, 21-21. The pitch. And McKinstry, a weak grounder to the right side, charging it at second is Lofton. Underhands a short toss to Pasquantino to retire the side. Another run for the Tigers on two hits. They leave a runner. We're stretching in Kansas City. 6-3 Tigers. 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
7: I'm Christine Lisi. The Tigers could be getting back ace Tarik Skubal significantly sooner than the typical timeline of a pitcher after undergoing removal of a loose bone particle. Agent Scott Boras told ESPN's Buster Olney on the Baseball Tonight podcast, because of the nature of the procedure, Skubal won't have to go through a full rebuild of his arm strength and will shorten how long he's out. The Yankees at the Brewers today, trying to avoid the sweep, would tie things up in the top of the 6-3, and that's how things stayed until the bottom of the 9th.
8: Opening pitch to Turang. Fly ball, center field, it's hit well, Grisham back, it is gone! Another Mother's Day miracle for the Brewers! Straight away center field, number 6 for Bryce Turang, and it's a walk-off for the crew of the 9th.
7: The call on 620 WTMJ with the 4-3 win. Milwaukee swept the Yankees in a series of at least 3 games for the first time since August of 1989. Buster and Roxy, back to you.
9: All right, Christine, we go to the bottom of the 7th. 6-3. The Tigers lead the Royals 9-1-2. Isbell, Garcia, and Witt, although a pinch hitter, Lane Thomas batting for Kyle Isbell against Emmanuel De Jesus to open up the bottom of the 7th. Right-handed batter Thomas takes outside ball 1. 2-14 with a homer for Thomas.
10: I kind of love this. De Jesus has absolutely earned this. He's had 2 terrific innings. They're giving him at least one more batter here.
9: Left-handers retired all 6 since coming in, and a called strike to Thomas. 1-1 the count. A bullpen game for the Tigers because of the issues with the injuries. And a suspension to Framber Valdez out in front of a changeup is Thomas. Jumping out of his spikes to get to that one, it's 1-2. And Valdez, in the midst of serving that suspension, he could have been the starter tonight had he not had a brain cramp and thrown at the Red Sox. The 1-2. Strike 3 called at the knees with a fastball and a challenge by Thomas.
11: Why are you telling you to try cold?
10: I think he's going to. What'd you think? My first instinct was it was like right. Yeah.
9: I thought
10: down
9: it was
10: the middle.
9: Low. Okay.
11: Call confirmed. No challenge remaining.
9: And Thomas called out on strikes, and here comes AJ Hinch. 1 out in the 7th and a pitching change for the Tigers. 6-3 Detroit leading the Royals. This is Sunday Night Baseball on ESPN Radio and the ESPN app.
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9: The MLB app has you covered all season long. 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Sensational pitching from Emmanuel De Jesus. Retired all seven Royals he faced with a strikeout and now turns it over to the righty Kyle Finnegan.
10: I always love watching the body language of the managers when they make a pitching change. You can tell so much from that. But A.J. Hinch went out because this was probably among all the performance tonight the least expected. He goes out and he takes the ball and he just kept his hand on his back like, way to go, man. And then he turned to the infielders with the biggest grin on his face. Look, if they give out their version of the championship belt after this game, right? He would be a prime candidate for that with that performance.
9: 19th appearance for Finnegan. He's been really good this year, and he delivers low and away a fastball 96 to Michael Garcia. Ball one. 1.53 ERA for Finnegan. Only for the stretch, third base side of the mound. The awkward setup. Garcia 3-for-3 tonight. The 1-1 pitch, and Finnegan misses low and away with a fastball. It's 2-0.
10: I thought that was the right time for A.J. to take him out. Yeah, yes, 7 up, 7 down, but you got the top of the order coming up. How much do you want to stretch your luck, so to speak, with especially with two right-handed hitters coming up against a lefty?
9: Garcia 3-for-3 tonight. The 2-0 pitch, low and away from Finnegan. It's 3-0. RBI single in the fourth, a double and a run in the third, an infield hit in the first. For Garcia. 3-0, one out. 6-9-0 for the Tigers, 3-7-1 for the Royals. Finnegan, the 3-0, and Garcia takes high, ball four, and he walks. And the first base runner sits the fourth for Kansas City, and that'll bring up Bobby Witt Jr.
10: And Finnegan keeps fiddling with the pitch comm that's inside the brim of his hat. He did before that 2-0 pitch, he did it again after that 3-0 pitch. A walk, not good. You come in out of the bullpen. If you're the Tigers, you're nursing a three-run lead right now.
9: Witt 2-for-3 with a run. Right-handed batter Finnegan. Swing and a miss at the slider. And it's 0-1 after walking on four. Garcia and then Witt chasing that slider. Finnegan ready. The one strike pitch, and Witt chops it to third. Fielded by Workman. Goes to second. McKinstry the turn. Two double play.
10: Cage Workman
9: getting into everything. Around the horn for the Tigers. We're through 7, 6-3 Detroit. 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
9: We go to the eighth inning. Gage Workman to lead it off against Alex Lang. 6-3 Tigers. Workman, Vierling, McGonigal for Detroit. The pinch hit two-run homer in the sixth, and Workman sends this one back and out of play into the top deck behind the plate here in Kansas City. And it's 0-1 on Workman, who a pinch hit homer, his first at bat with the Tigers in his 13th major league game. A two-run blast down the right field line, one strike pitch, reaching for it, and it goes back to the screen. 0-2 the count on Workman.
10: I hope somebody worked on getting his baseball, right? That first home run ball hit.
9: You have to have it.
10: You have to have it.
9: 0-2, Lang the pitch. Workman backs out of the way of a fastball in tight.
10: And you know players, like, they respect the journey that each of them have to make. They're right next to the Royals bullpen out there. You wonder if somebody down there was, like, yelling over to the fans saying, hey, let's work out some kind of a deal.
9: 1-2. Workman in the air, left center, going back on it. And still going back, shy of the warning track. And that's the new center fielder for the Royals, Lane Thomas, running it down. And there's one away here in the eighth.
10: Well, he got to the big leagues because he was hitting 358 in AAA, and we've seen a couple swings that bears that out. Like, maybe
9: he can swing it.
10: He can swing it at the beginning of this year.
9: Top of the order here is Vierling, two-run double back in the second, 1-for-3. But a bullpen game because Valdez not available, and the bullpen has done a good job tonight for the Tigers. They lead 6-3 here in the eighth, grounded left side by Vierling to his left, scooped up by Garcia, straightens, fires to first. Vierling is out, two down, and Valdez in the midst of that five-game suspension he is serving.
10: Yeah, we initially thought for this game we were going to get Tarek Skubal. He goes down, he winds up having that surgery. Then Framber the other day was lined up potentially to pitch this game, but of course he had that situation in Boston where he had Trevor Story on purpose. He was suspended for five games, and so that bumped him out of this start at a time when the Tigers really struggling for starting pitching.
9: Outside to McGonigal, ball one.
10: So here's a footnote to that whole situation. As it turns out in that game against Boston, we know the Red Sox were trying to pick up pitches out of his glove, his grip. Well, for that game, he had a smaller brown glove versus the bigger red glove that he had earlier in the year.
9: 1-0 pitch, grounded foul off to the right.
10: So when we were watching him play catch in the outfield earlier today, what did he have?
9: The bigger red glove.
10: Red glove, because apparently that small brown glove didn't do very well at disguising what he was holding in his hand for grips.
9: 1-1. McGonigal takes a strike on the inside edge.
10: That's a lot like an outfielder going out there with no sunglasses, right? If you're going out there with a small glove, the opposing runners can see your grip, that's a problem.
9: That's on you. 1-2 pitch to McGonigal, way outside.
19: Two balls, two strikes. I have a feeling, Buster, he'll go back to the bigger glove.
10: I think that's going to happen.
19: Yeah. He was here at the ballpark working out with the team, but obviously cannot be inside the ballpark. Ground ball to short off the bat of McGonigal while serving a suspension. As Witt up with it, throws out McGonigal. The Tigers go 1-2-3 here in the eighth. We go to the bottom of the eighth, 6-3 Detroit. 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
2: Out of the order for Kansas City, we go to the bottom of the eighth. 6-3 Tigers leading the Royals with Buster Olney, Christine Lisi at the studios, our ESPN Radio crew. Roxy Bernstein with you from Kauffman Stadium. Vinny Pasquantino leads it off here in the home eighth against Kyle Finnegan. And Finnegan delivers a strike 97 at the knees to Pasquantino. It's 0-1. RBI single to third for Pasquantino, 1-for-3 tonight. Finnegan, one strike pitch. Pasquantino lines it out toward right center and a hit. Cut off into the alleyway by Vierling, and Pasquantino takes a wide turn. Back to first base. A leadoff single to start the home eighth for the Royals.
3: As we go through the rest of the lineup here, just keep in mind, there's a potential future Hall of Famer sitting on the Royals bench who'd be available to pinch hit at some point.
2: Celebrating a birthday today.
3: Salvi Perez waiting in the wings.
2: Runner at first, Isaac Collins, left-handed batter, chops it toward first. Torkelson from the infield grass throws to second for one. That's all they'll get. With McGonigal at second base, the shortstop there for the force. They get the lead runner, Collins at first, one out, and that'll bring up Carter Jensen for Kansas City.
4: Nice play.

0: I would not have thrown a second. That's all I'm going to say.
1: You would have got the sure out at first base.
0: Yes.
1: Finnegan from the set. The 1-0 to Jensen. And that is a called strike at the knees. Low outside corner, 97 from Finnegan. It's 1-1. Kenley Jansen is up in the bullpen for the Tigers. Steven Cruz in the right field bullpen for Kansas City. Short lead for Collins. The 1-1. Swinging a tip at the plate by Jensen. It's 1-2. Carter Jensen went to Park High School here in Kansas City. Like their starter tonight, Noah Cameron, a huge Royals fan growing up. Now starring for his hometown team. The 1-2 to Jensen. And that's just off the outside with a changeup 2-2.
0: Doesn't it feel like the Royals and the Giants have an inordinate number of former fans of their team? Like on their roster, Brandon Crawford, right? Was a big one.
1: They traded Kyle Harrison away.
0: Yeah, but there you go.
1: For Rafael Devers, a move to first by Finnegan.
0: But it, like, that's like the third or fourth player you mentioned. Grew up near here, fan of the Royals. Noah Cameron.
1: Carter Jensen. From the set, Finnegan. Checks first, the 2-2. And he lays off a high heater in a full count.
0: Obviously, down three runs, you don't have the runner on the move here. You're going to have him hold at first base and give the hitter a chance to swing through that hole.
1: Finnegan from the ready. And the payoff to Jensen. And it's ball four, down and in, and there's two on. The tying run coming to the plate for Kansas City. And Nick Lofton called back for a pinch hitter. And for Kansas City, it's going to be Michael Massey coming up to hit for the Royals.
0: Michael Massey had a big swing yesterday. It's interesting. We've got Kenley Jansen warming up in the Tigers' bullpen. And it looks like that, he certainly is in the tempo that he's warming up with out in the bullpen. He's working to come into the game, maybe potentially for the next hitter. And in this bullpen game, maybe you would have A.J. Hinch extend Kenley Jansen for four outs.
1: Hinch made a move like he was going to come out and make a change, but then went back down the stairs. Left-handed batting Massey. He's got some pop, three homers, hitting .233. Collins at second, Jensen at first. The pitch to Massey, swing and a miss. Couldn't catch up with 96.
0: We just saw Chris Fetter, their pitching coach, on the phone to the Tigers bullpen, so maybe the word was that Kenley's not quite ready.
1: Massey does have a homer against the Tigers already this year. In fact, it came last night. One strike pitch, swing and a miss, a mighty cut, throw down to second. Diving back is Collins, who was well off the bag, and he just did get back. It's 0-2 on Massey.
0: If Dingley's throw was on the mark there, he might have gotten him.
1: The throw was high with the shortstop McGonigal at the bag. 0-2 on Massey. He's done most of his damage here at home this year, all three homers here at Kauffman Stadium. The 0-2 pitch, taking down and away. With a changeup, 1-2. Runners lead for the Royals. One out, last of the eighth, 6-3 Tigers. Finnegan, the pitch. Massey reaching for it, rolls it towards second. To his right, fielding is McKinstry. Shovels to second, on to first, two. Double play.
0: Wow.
1: Wasn't hit all that sharp. But the Tigers still able to turn a double play. They're staring into the Royals dugout to see if Kansas City wants to challenge, and they will not. The double play gets Finnegan out of the inning as the Royals threaten but are turned away. Through eight in Kansas City, 6-3 Tigers. 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
7: Cruz. After Alex Lang goes an inning and two-thirds, Colt Keith, who entered in the fifth as a pinch hitter, is 0-for-2. And he sends this one foul behind third into the second deck. It's 0-1 on Colt Keith. Cruz, just his eighth appearance, he has been hit around a little bit. One strike pitch, swing and a miss, elevating a fastball 99 from Cruz. It's 0-2. But just six innings. And he has given up seven runs. Does have nine strikeouts. Sixth Kansas City pitcher tonight. The 0-2, and Keith swinging a miss. And he's down on three pitches. And that was another heater from Steven Cruz, one gone.
8: So I was mentioning before the concept of a championship belt. What a lot of teams do is after the game, they have a brief team meeting in which they acknowledge players stepping up that night. Man, if you're the Tigers, you got some great candidates tonight. Right? DeJesus, Workman, first major league home run. And the way the Tigers are grinding right now.
7: Swing and a miss by Dingler on a fastball.
8: That would be a perfect thing to celebrate because they are, right now, their season is day by day by day, trying to hang in there until they get some of these injured players back.
7: But the good thing for them is the NL Central, nobody's running away with it. They're all in this state of treading water. Outside ball one to Dingler at 100 from Cruz.
8: Yeah, the American League Central, so winnable, but you know what? So is the whole American League. It is an absolute mud bog behind the Yankees and the Rays.
7: You have three teams that are above 500 right now in the AL. Swing and a miss by Dingler, another fastball, 1-2 the count. You have the Rays and the Yankees, who have separated themselves in the AL East. Who had this one at the start of the season? The only other team in the American League that is above 500, even though they lost today. As Dingler takes low and away a slider, and it's 2-2. The artist formerly known as the Oakland Athletics, who now operate out of West Sacramento, California.
8: That warms your heart, doesn't it? Giving you roots.
7: Yes and no.
8: Yeah, okay.
7: Because I still wish they were in Oakland. Slider low and away to Dingler, and the count is full. But I'm happy for Mark Kotze. I think he's doing a great job. They lost to Baltimore today 2-1, but the A's are 21-19 and first in the AL West. 3-2, it's Dingler. serves one out toward left center field that falls in for a hit into the alleyway. Cut off on a backhand by Thomas, just shy of the track, and Dingler jogs into second base and a one-out double here in the ninth. Hit number 10 for Detroit.
8: The Tigers looking to tack on, and yeah, you're 100% right. Think about that. If the playoffs started today, the A's would be the two seed.
7: Imagine that in a ballpark that holds about 12,000 people.
8: Right. The Rays would be the one seed.
7: Called strike to Riley Green.
8: The A's would be the two seed.
7: And somebody's getting the Yankees in a wild card. Good luck. As the Yankees were swept by the Brewers this weekend. One strike pitch to Green. Jackknifes out of the way of a fastball in tight. 98 from Cruz. It's 1-1 on Green. But you have the Central. The Guardians are in first. With their loss today, they are at 500. Steven Vogt's team is 21-21. Right now, there's a tie for second, but the Royals are losing here. The 1-1 to Green is on the outside edge and a called strike. Fastball 99. As both the Royals and the White Sox are 19-21, it's getting challenged. And it's called a ball.
9: Turn. Detroit has two challenges remaining.
7: So Riley Green challenges and wins the call, and it's now 2-1 instead of 1-2. Here with one out. The 2-1. Just off the outside, and it's 3-1 on Green. 99 from Cruz. The Tigers are 18-22, and the Twins are 18-23. The whole division is separated right now by 2.5 games. 3-1. Green takes high, and he draws the one-out walk. There's two on for the Tigers.
8: Speaking of the Guardians, what did you think about the Patrick Bailey trade? They add, if we're giving up a pitching prospect as well as a compensation first-round pick, the 29th overall.
7: The 29th, they can move it because it's a compensatory pick.
8: Right.
7: It's not their own pick.
8: For Patrick Bailey, he's considered to be the best defensive catcher in baseball, but someone who struggled offensively.
7: Wenzel Perez, an RBI tonight, takes a strike from Cruz. I think that Bailey needed a change of scenery. And the Giants are struggling offensively. And when you're not hitting like the team is, and then you have a catcher struggling offensively, but as good as he is defensively, a lot was put on his plate. Popped up by Perez near third base. Infield fly rule is called. About 5 feet of the outfield grass behind third in fair territory, Garcia makes the catch. And they're two outs. I will leave it up to Torkelson. And you also have to think about it. You're playing catcher for arguably one of the best catchers we've seen in the game recently in Buster Posey.
8: Who hit. And it was a good offensive player. And I think you're 100% right. It's interesting. When these trades go down, I love to reach out to executives in different front offices, basically say, what did you think? And that trade, what I got back was, it makes sense for both sides.
7: Spencer Torkelson, a mighty cut at a cutter. And it's 0-1.
8: So what I heard about the Guardians, I mean, obviously that's a franchise that depends so much on pitching, and you get the best defensive catcher in baseball that fosters that.
7: One strike pitch to Torkelson, way outside.
8: And on top of that, they've had Austin Hedges, who is also excellent defensively. He's also older by about 8 years. And so what I got back from other teams was, okay, this year they've got Bailey and Hedges, and then next year, maybe Hedges moves on and Bailey becomes the new Austin Hedges.
7: The 1-1 to Torkelson. Swing and a miss. Tied him up with a fastball in on his hands. 98 from Cruz. It's 1-2. And you're playing for a former catcher who understands the position. Had to work his tail off just to get to the major leagues in Steven Vogt.
8: Everything the Guardians do is focused on trying to make their pitching better. And that certainly was what this trade was about.
7: 1-2 on Torkelson with two down. Dingler at second, Green at first, the pitch, and it's just low. 97 from Cruz, 2-2, and they can't challenge as the Royals are out of challenges. Torkelson singled and scored in the sixth. He is 1-for-3 tonight. 6-3 Tigers in the ninth. Cruz, the 2-2. Swing and a miss, struck him out. 98 from Cruz. Gets two strikeouts in the inning. One hit, two left. We go to the bottom of the ninth. The Royals are chasing 6-3 Tigers. 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
7: We go to the bottom of the ninth at Kauffman Stadium on this Sunday night. 6-3 Tigers leading the Royals. Bottom of the order, Caglione, Diaz, Thomas against Kenley Jansen. On to close it for Detroit, and the veteran right-hander with the cutter in there for a strike to Jack Caglione, who's 1-for-3, doubled back in the fourth and scored a run.
8: Kenley Jansen going for career save number 483, third all-time.
7: Behind Rivera and Hoffman. One strike pitch popped up behind the plate, giving it a look as Dingler near the third base side over near the Tigers on deck circle, but it gets back into the crowd, 0-2 on Caglione. The veteran Starling Marte has moved out on deck to pinch hit for Kansas City. Well traveled at this stage of his career, Kenley Jansen. Only for the stretch, and the hulking right-hander delivers. And Caglione, broken bat looper toward the left side of the infield with the shift on over near short. That's a third baseman Workman making the catch. And that's a broken bat bloop. And there's one out. He got jammed.
8: The hallmark of the guy who really popularized the cut fastball, Mariano Rivera, was broken bats. One year I counted, he had 48 that season. Kenley Jansen's broken a few bats as well with his cut fastball.
7: Sawed him off right there. Here is Marte pinch hitting for Diaz. Right-handed batter, Starling Marte. And a called strike from Jansen with the cutter. Marte hitting 314 in limited opportunities, 35 at-bats so far this year. 37-year-old. Signed a one-year deal back in March to go to Kansas City. One-strike pitch, and Marte off the end of the bat. This one behind the Royals dugout by about 10 rows. It's 0-2. As Jansen signed a deal in the offseason to come over to the Tigers. Was with the Angels last year. Had 29 saves a year ago. 0-2 on Marte. The pitch. Check swing. Strike three called. Top of the zone on a cutter. And Marte has gone looking. There's two outs.
8: Woo. Man. He was bringing it. And by the way, on replay, it looks like he was above the strike zone. But as you were saying with the Royals,
7: no challenges. Leaves it up to Lane Thomas here with two outs in the ninth. Jansen, his 13th appearance with the Tigers in the first base side of the mound. The cutter in there at the knees and a called strike.
8: His stuff tonight is sharp.
7: Thomas struck out of the seventh as a pinch hitter. Took over in center field. He's come in firing pitches at the zone. And the 0-1 is fouled straight back, and now the Royals are down to their last strike.
8: We've been able to hear this on Dylan Dingler's glove, how he's popping that glove with that fastball that he's throwing, four-seamer top of the zone, or the cutter, which veers away from right-handed hitters.
7: Eight pitches so far for Jansen, eight strikes. The 0-2, and that is low, missed with the slider. One ball, two strikes on Thomas. Tigers one out away from ending their five-game slide. Jansen, the awkward set, now the 1-2. And that's just high. It's 2-2, missed with another cutter. Crowd is thinned out in the late stages here on this Sunday night in Kansas City. Jansen, the 2-2 to Thomas. And that is just inside. And a challenge from the Tigers. Jansen started twirling around the mound. He thought he made his pitch.
9: They call a ball. The throw has one more challenge remaining.
7: Unsuccessful. I think it's now full.
8: Yeah, I think this is Dingler pleasing his pitcher, right? Hey, we got a chance. If it's strike three, if we're right, the game's over. If not, whatever.
7: We had two left. Might as well. Can't carry him over to the next game. 3-2 to Thomas. Swing and a miss, struck him out. Got him with the cutter and a 1-2-3 ninth. The save for Jansen. And the Tigers, using six pitchers in a true bullpen game tonight. A team that is saddled with injuries and a suspension. And they avoid getting swept by the Royals. And this is one of those games that when A.J. Hinch looks back, if this team gets hot late in the season, this is one of those games where, you know what, that was a significant win for us back. I know it's the early to mid part of May, but it's still a big win.
8: Tim Kirchin refers to it as a circle game. The game that you circle because of the importance, because of how you figured out a way to win this game. Look, if you're the Tigers right now, you're trying to buy time. And by avoiding the sweep here in Kansas City, they bought a little time. At some point, they're going to get a bunch of guys back. Today, they figure out a way to win.
7: 6-3, they string it together tonight. Jansen gets the save as they pound out 10 hits in the ballgame. And for Detroit, you look at, okay, who pitched tonight, and let's see who they give the win to. I'm wondering if they'll give it to DeJesus. He pitched tremendously, retiring all seven batters that he faced.
8: That's the official scores. It's his prerogative to give the win to who he wants to in this situation, and he was the best guy. I mean, we talked about how after the game, maybe the Tigers have a moment and they acknowledge the win in their clubhouse. He'll be a guy that they're going to talk about tonight along with Gage Workman.
7: And Gage Workman, a pinch-hit home run in the sixth, breaking a 3-3 tie. His first career homer and his first at-bat with the Detroit Tigers. And so the Tigers end their five-game losing streak with a win here tonight in Kansas City, and they did give the win to DeJesus.
8: All right.
7: He is now 2-0, the seventh save for Jansen, and the losing pitcher is Nick Mears of Kansas City. But the Tigers get the win here tonight by a final of 6-3. That'll do it from Kauffman Stadium for my partner Buster Olney, for Rob Kelly, our producer, and Mike Pirtle, our engineer, Roxy Bernstein from Kansas City, as we go to Christine Lisi in the studio with the post-game show. Christine?
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14: 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The Tigers looking to avoid the sweep and finally snap a five-game losing streak in their series finale against the AL Central rival Royals. Detroit certainly got the start it was looking for.
7: Short lead for Perez at first, the 2-1 to Lee. Lined out toward right, Caglione going back, still going back to the track. It's over his head, and it's off the base of the wall and straightaway right. Rounding third, coming all the way home is Perez. Lee digging for third, and he dives in with an RBI triple, and the Tigers get on the board. 1-0 Detroit here in the second. 1-1. Vierling got under this one. Fly ball, left center field, racing back, still going back, and it is off the wall and left center. Lee is in, short rounding third. He will score. It's dropped and picked up by the center fielder Isbell. And standing on third is Vierling. He drives in two, and it's 3-0 Tigers.
14: The Royals would score two in the third, and an inning later, Michael Garcia would tie the game up at three.
7: Garcia 2-for-2, single, double, and he scored a run. Right-handed batter, curveball line to center. That's a hit, should tie the game. Caglione rounding third. Vierling comes up firing to the plate. Not in time. Taking second, Garcia safe on the throw down to second base. RBI single by Garcia, take second on the throw, and we got a tie game here in the bottom of the fourth. The Royals have come back.
14: Top of the sixth, Gage Workman called up from AAA when Kerry Carpenter hit the injured list, made quite an impression in his first at-bat with Detroit.
7: Torkelson at first, one out. Mears, the 1-1 to Workman. Swinging a ball, hit in the air to right field and deep toward the corner. It is gone, a home run. Gage Workman in his first at bat with the Tigers. Two-run shot just fair inside the pole and a 5-3 lead for Detroit.
14: Workman, who entered the game as a pinch hitter, went 1-for-2 with two RBI and a run scored. The Tigers snapped a five-game slide with a 6-3 win over the Royals. Coming up, Schwarber does it again. This is Major League Baseball on ESPN Radio and the ESPN app.
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14: I'm Christine Lisi. This is the Baseball Tonight postgame show. On the Major League scoreboard, Bryce Turang walk-off home run with two down in the bottom of the ninth off David Bednar. Brewers completed their first sweep of the Yankees in a series of at least three games since August of 1989 with a 4-3 victory. Aaron Judge hit his MLB lead tying 16th home run of the season in that loss. Tied with Judge for the home run lead is Kyle Schwarber. He hit numbers 15 and 16 in the Phillies' 6-0 shutout of the Rockies. Schwarber's gone deep five times the last four games. The Phils have won 10 of 13 under interim manager Don Mattingly. Rays defeated the Red Sox 4-1. Tampa Bay atop the AL East has won 14 of 16. Righty Jacob DeGrom earned his 1,900th career strikeout, second fastest pitcher to that milestone in terms of games and innings. And for the second time in 2 days, the Rangers shut out the team with the National League's best record, the Cubs, 3-0. Diamondbacks 5, Mets 1. New York's Juan Soto went 0-3. He finished the 8-game road trip 4-32 with 2 RBI. White Sox 2, Mariners 1. In that loss, Cal Raleigh 0-3. He is 0-32 his last 8 games. Our next broadcast, Game 5 of the second-round NBA playoff series between the Spurs and Timberwolves, Tuesday at 7:30 Eastern. Coming up next, it's game night. For producer Tara Sledjeski, technical director Ryan Matlack, and associate producer Josh Kapke, I'm Christine Lisi. 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
3: Here is your latest Middle Tennessee weather. Cloudy skies through mid-morning Monday, then gradual clearing with a high near 75. Northeast wind 5 to 10 miles per hour. Overnight, clear with a low around 51. Tuesday, sunny with a high near 80. Calm wind becoming east around 5 miles per hour. 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
34: 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I played with Roger Clemens and I played with Pedro Martinez. 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
35: It was early in the series where he's running down the court, and then Oz Reed just pushes him in the back. Now, he got up. He didn't complain or anything like that, which I respect. But again, the T-Wolves are a very physical basketball team. And I think either one of them, whether the Spurs or the T-Wolves, will give OKC all that they can ask for, in all honesty, because of the physicality that both teams can bring from on the defensive side, but especially the T-Wolves. They're a team that you really, really don't want to see because, again, they love to defend. They can defend all kinds of way, and it's like an aggressive defense, right? Obviously, OKC is very similar to that aspect too, but, you know, Mark, I'm sure you've played basketball before. I just played basketball the other day at ESPN in Bristol because, you know, they got, you know, basketball court nearby, and there's a big difference where somebody's guarding you a couple feet away and when they're really up in your breathing space and they're guarding you that way. And that's how the T-Wolves play from my perspective.
36: Well, let's hear from the head coach of the San Antonio Spurs, Mitch Johnson, after the game.
37: I didn't see it. They said, people asked, he caught him with the elbow. So obviously when you have a high elbow and you catch somebody, I by no means thought it was intentional. Tough break. So that's all my take on it right now. But in general, I do think it's getting to a point that it's, if the people that are in charge of controlling the game and protecting the physicality of the game don't do that, then at some point he's going to have to protect himself. We've been asking him to do that now for a while. So back home, glad Naz Reid was okay and sound like the call was warranted, but in terms of the game plan of every single team we faced since that kid's, that young man's been in the league, and the physicality that people try to impose on him, and the lack of protection is really disappointing. And at some level, it's starting to get actually disgusting, just in terms of when he tries to fight through things and be professional and mature and deal with some of that stuff. I'm glad he took matters into his old hands. Again, not in terms of hitting Naz Reid, but let me be very clear about that. I'm glad Naz Reid was okay, and I didn't want him to elbow him, but he's going to have to protect himself if they're not. And I think it's disgusting.
0: So it's sounding to me like you, well, there's something differently you'd like to see from the officials in the way they officiate him.
37: I just think that the amount of physicality that people play with him, at some level you have to protect yourself. Every single play on every single part of the floor, people are trying to impose their... I get it. We get it. That's part of the game. But he's gotten chucked. He's gotten pushed down in transition, running freely, all the stuff. But at some stage, he should be protected. And if not, he's going to have to protect himself. And unfortunately, stuff like that happens.
4: Do you think his, in protecting himself, his reaction was in frustration then?
37: No, I think it's in getting hit on every play. And so at times you have to create a lead, get a rebound, get a catch, try to stop them from scoring, protect the ball. And so it's gotten to the point I don't know what else to tell him. We've tried to give him fundamental direction on how to deal with it. And at times it seems like that's not enough.
36: So that was Spurs head coach Mitch Johnson. Just a raw reaction here. Boo frickity who?
35: Man, I was going to say the same thing.
36: Like, okay. He's got every right to defend his player and protect his player. Not saying he doesn't. But what did you expect people to do to Wemby? Like, the only way to defend him is to body him. And, you know, if he was trying to roundabout way say that the officials call Wemby different than they do other players, okay, then just say it. Like, there's, it just, it came off very whiny to me, DJ. It came off very like, stop crying, dude.
35: Do you have a bib for him?
36: Yeah.
35: And a pacifier? Good God. Like, I understood where he was coming from in that aspect, but like, for him to call it disgusting, like, are you kidding me? Like, Wemby is 7'35". Right. 7'35", as tall as a house. Like, you have to defend him in a physical way. Like, this, again, this guy has a lot of God-given gifts that 100% of the rest of the population to ever exist on Earth will never have.
36: Right.
35: And there, you have to get physical with him to try to slow him down. For you to talk about that's disgusting, he has to defend himself, and then the fact he said, I'm glad he did, brother, by him throwing an elbow, and I didn't think he should have been ejected, but it is what it is, by him doing that, it cost you a game. How can you say, oh, I'm glad he defended himself in that manner? He got thrown out, and it cost you guys a game with a chance to take a 3-1 lead and put the Timberwolves on life support. Like complain that manner. And one thing I like physicality. I like watching that. I hate people complaining and whining about physicality. Like, that makes no sense to me, because if the roles were reversed, he would be telling his team to play that type of style to stop a Wemby type of talent. Like that. And Mark, you're an East Coast guy. You I know you like to see physicality, and I know you don't like people whining about physicality.
36: Like I said, it just, that to me, my first reaction is that came off poor. That didn't come off like there was a cohesive message there other than leave my guy alone.
35: Yeah.
36: I mean, it's like there's just no, and look, I understand you can get fined for talking about the officials and everything else, and I'm not telling him he needs to say things that are going to get him fined, right? Like, it's his money, not mine, so I'm not encouraging that. It just, the word choice, and I know it's tough right after the game is over. There's a lot of emotions and everything else. Probably why you're here, you know, it's disgusting, this, that, and the other. Wanted to voice his displeasure with everything that was going on. I get all that, but the reality for me, I just didn't think that that sounded like he wanted it to come off. It just, it felt very whiny, if you ask me, from that standpoint.
35: Yeah, absolutely. And listen, you know, I just looked it up. I want to see exactly where Mitch Johnson's from. He's from Seattle, Washington. I know guys from Seattle, Washington. I know a few guys. Some of my best friends are from Seattle, Washington. And they're some Rough Riders. Like, I had my best friend, I remember, you know, just going back 2015, about a decade ago, while I'm dating myself, I'm getting old. I remember a guy yelled at my friend on a van and tried to shush him. He said, shush. And he got up, yelled at him, and said, South Seattle. So I don't know exactly what South Seattle mean, any of that, but he was with it. So I know a lot of guys. My guy Mike Dugard, he writes at The Athletic. He does a great job there, blah, blah, blah. He is a Rough Rider, too. And Mike ain't that big. Mike by like 5'8", 160 pounds. But I know if it comes down to it, he's going to do what he got to do. Come on, Mitch Johnson. You're not putting on for Seattle. That's a bad look. Because the people I know from Seattle, they're not moving like that. You know, there's a different way, as you said, to go about explaining how your guy should be, you know, not roughed up as much, but to say that the league needs to protect him. It's not the T-Wolves' job to protect an 8-foot, you know, once-in-a-lifetime generational talent. It is not the Wolves' responsibility to do that. And it's not really the refs' responsibility to do that in that aspect, because, again, how else are we supposed to guard him? We just supposed to just let him just waltz into the lane? And he just had almost 40 points the other night. You got to come with a different approach, and you got to get physical with him if you want to have a chance at slowing that guy down.
36: All right, up next, we know who's picking first in the NBA draft. Who are they taking? We'll answer that question next. Game Night on ESPN Radio.
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0: The fourth pick in the NBA draft goes to the Chicago Bulls. The third pick will be made by the Memphis Grizzlies. Picking second will be the Utah Jazz. And that means that the number one pick in the 2026 NBA draft goes to the Washington Wizards.
1: We now know who's drafting at the top of the NBA draft. It's game night here on ESPN Radio, the ESPN app. Sirius XM Channel 80, presented by Progressive Insurance. Mark Zeno, DJ Bieniemy with us. And let's welcome in Jeremy Wu, ESPN NBA draft analyst now. Finally, the Washington Wizards, after all these years of stinking and being one of the worst teams in the league, finally got rewarded with the number one overall pick. Jeremy, is it a fait accompli at this point that A.J. DeBonsa is going to be the direction they go?
2: Well, guys, you know, I don't think it's a done deal, right? It never is as easy as it seems. I think he is the guy who I have there in my mock. I think he's the guy who we would say is favored. But there's always a process with these things. I think all year, you know, there's been, you know, depending on how you talk to, one, you know, at least two, three, four, maybe even candidates for the number one pick. So I think it'll be a process. I do think maybe that's ultimately where they land. But, you know, it's been less than 24 hours. Yeah, not even that. So I think we'll see how it plays out.
3: How much are you going to factor in Peterson's, you know, whole up and down, off the court, weird-ish injury season? How much are you going to factor that into just your overall evaluation of the kid from Kansas?
2: Well, that's something for me, I think the talent really speaks. I think this is something that teams have done their homework on from talking to people around the NBA. The intel on Peterson, you know, he's a hard worker. He's serious. He cares. Like, I don't think that's in question. I we'll have answers this week as he does his medicals, as he goes through this process, as teams sit down with him in interviews. I think that'll help clarify some of these lingering things. But for me personally, you know, I think he's very much in the mix for number one. I would consider him there. I would be very happy taking him number two. There's nothing to me, to my knowledge at this time, that would make me, worried beyond that.
1: He's Jeremy Wu, ESPN NBA draft analyst on Game Night on ESPN Radio and the ESPN app. With so much talent at the top, or just in the first round in general, not even at the top, you know, within the lottery, do you see this being a draft where there could be some maneuvering and teams trying to move in or move out and acquire more assets and things of that nature? Or does it feel like because there's so much talent and so many needy teams that we're just going to get players taken right off the board as they come?
2: Well, it's always fun, especially right after the lottery when it's fresh, and we always speculate, you know, what trades could happen and different moves people could do. Ultimately, that's something, it's ultimately very difficult, I think, to trade on the top of the draft. History shows just there's a lot of different things at stake, different factors. The asking price is always very high to trade up. I expect it's been pretty difficult this year with the number of good players there are. So I do think there'll obviously be conversations that are had. There's speculation already about, you know, for example, like Utah, will they try to make a run at DeBonsa at number one? You know, it's a fair question, right? Someone they're familiar with it from BYU, but these things are always harder, easier in concept than in execution. So again, something that'll play out. I do expect that there are always trades as you get further down, but right now it's early to call.
3: I'm a suffering Heat fan right now. So Jeremy, I just need to know, obviously I wanted the Heat, you know, their pick to jump up a lot higher than where it was at 13, you know, last year. You know, they had the Hoopa flag pick, but that's not here nor there. Who is a player that will be in that lottery range that you think can have a very impactful NBA type of career?
2: Yeah, you know, it's a deep draft. They're going to be good players there at number 13 in that range of the draft. I mean, you look at LeBaron Fylon, you look at Gex Lindeborg. I mean, these guys are like proven college players. You know, Adai Morrow is on the Michigan team that won the championship. Like, I think all these guys, I think it's not a bad place to be. Someone's going to fall. Maybe someone out of that top group falls, but, you know, I think in Miami's case, you know, in that range, I mean, they'll walk away with someone who I think will be able to help them. They might not be a superstar, but I think these guys are all, like, pretty interesting bets to have really good careers.
1: Some final thoughts here real quick for Jeremy Wu, ESPN NBA draft analyst. Is there a guy that you think will shoot up draft boards between now and the time they actually start that we didn't see coming?
2: As it falls right now, I mean, there are no crazy surprises. I think Caleb Wilson's one to watch just because you know, we have him penciled in at number four right now to Chicago, but there are a lot of people around the NBA who have him higher than that, right? Like, it's been a discussion with him and Cam Boozer all year. Boozer coming in as the more proven guy, but athletically, Wilson is a different level athlete. He can do some things that Boozer can't do. So it kind of comes down to, you know, what do you want your team to look like and what do you value? But I do think Caleb Wilson, as he gets in front of teams, I would guess these teams all want to bring him in, at least get a look at him. Utah, Memphis, even Washington at number one. Like, I would guess they try to take a look at it. I'm not saying that's what will happen, but I do think he's a guy who maybe we need to give consideration. You know, he is in that top four group for a lot of people, you know, higher than number four.
1: He's Jeremy Wu, ESPN NBA draft analyst. Thanks so much for the time tonight. We appreciate it.
2: And no problem, guys. Thank you.
1: Look, top of this draft is loaded, obviously. Mm-hmm. Somebody's going to get a steal later on at the back end of the lottery, I really think. When you start to look at all the guards that are there, Darius Acuff, Kingston Flemings, Michael Brown, and Keaton Wagler, like all these guys and names that you learned about in the NCAA tournament, if you weren't following college basketball that closely, some of those guards are going to be really dynamic.
3: Yeah, no, I agree there. So as a Heat fan, I just need them to get the most, or obviously they're not going to get the most dynamic guy up top, but just get one of those guys that could change the tenor of the franchise, because as we've talked about off air, the only way to get good now is through the draft. So you got to hit on these draft picks wherever you're slotted at, whether it's 1, 13, 8, 7, 6, 7. Anyway, you have to be able to, you know, hope you can identify talent and identify talent that could turn into something that could change the trajectory of your franchise. I think, you know, I was having a discussion with some of my friends with the Rockets. The reason why they've ended up in the position that they're in is because, yes, they had all those picks, but they missed on a lot of them or got a lesser guy. So back to your point about just getting some dynamic guards or getting the dynamic player, got to find that right guy that can help change the trajectory of your franchise.
1: Yeah, I mean, and there's a lot of them that are there. I mean, it really is. This is one of the more stacked drafts we've seen in the better part of the last 10 years plus for the NBA. So there's going to be a lot of teams lusting to try to get to the top of this thing when it's all said and done. So we got a little bit more NBA playoffs to do before we get to the draft. And we've got a series that is now knotted up at two games apiece between the T-Wolves and Spurs. More to dive into between both of those teams, and we're going to do it next right here on Game Night. He's DJ Bieniemy. I'm Mark Zeno. This has been Game Night on ESPN Radio, the ESPN app, SiriusXM, Channel 80. More NBA playoffs coming up next.
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0: probably by then. 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
7: I'm John Ryder. The Timberwolves get past the Spurs 114-109 to even their West semifinal series at 2. Victor Wembanyama tossed from the game, ejected to the second quarter for elbowing Naz Reid. Anthony Edwards had a game-high 36, 16 of those in the fourth quarter. So Spurs and Timberwolves series knotted at 2 with Game 5 on Tuesday night in San Antonio. Meanwhile, the Knicks are moving on to the East Finals for the second straight season, and they do it in easy fashion, clobbering the 76ers 144-114 for the series sweep. New York knocking down 25 threes. They were 57% shooting from distance. NBA draft lottery announced earlier. The Wizards get the top pick. The Jazz get the second selection, followed by the Grizzlies and the Bulls. ESPN's Jay Billis on the draft.
8: There's still a lot of tough decisions to make, and it's not a no-brainer at number one. A.J. Dibonsa and Darren Peterson, that's going to be a tough decision for Washington. And we have some years where you say it's a no-brainer. This is not. And you've got a number of difficult decisions that are going to be made throughout the top 10.
9: Yeah.
8: But the good news is that no matter where you fall in the top 10, you're going to get a really good player. This is a deep draft of star caliber talent.
7: Jay Billis on the draft telecast on ABC. To the NHL in the Stanley Cup playoffs second round. Got game 4 in Anaheim on ESPN TV. The Ducks and Golden Knights tied at 2. 5 minutes into the second period, Vegas has a 2-1 series lead. The Canadiens annihilate the Sabres 6-2 in game 3 in Montreal to take a 2-1 series lead.
10: Hey, this is Rich Eisen. 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

0: It's Sunday, May 10th, 2026, and this is Game Night.
1: How does it get more dangerous than that?
2: It doesn't.
1: Every criteria is back here, Zach Zarba.
2: After review, there is wind-up impact and follow-through above the neck of an opponent. It is unnecessary and excessive in contact by Wembanyama. It meets all the criteria and has been upgraded to a flagrant foul penalty, too. Wembanyama's been ejected.
1: It's perfectly executed by the officials. That's exactly right. Wemby may have just changed this series. He's gone. A flagrant two. He claps his hands, gives his teammates some hugs, daps them up, but he's done.
3: KFAN Sports Radio with the call. Wemby was done. The Spurs are done in game two. They fall 114-109 to the Minnesota Timberwolves, who tie the series up at two games apiece. It's Game Night on ESPN Radio, the ESPN app. Mark Zeno and DJ Bienname. 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Look, obviously a game-changing call here, and the official did nail that perfectly. I mean, there was not any misunderstanding of what exactly went on there. So good for the officials. But look, I thought it merited a flagrant two and an ejection. I didn't have a problem with it. I think you call the game the way you call the game, and I thought the officials handled it correctly. To your point earlier, DJ, about it being an entertainment product, yes, but you know, it doesn't mean that a Lamborghini is a fast car. It doesn't mean you take it 100.

0: 100 miles an hour down the road of the side street.
1: That's fair. Not on the side street, but on the highway, you know, on the Texas freeway, if you go maybe 95. But, you know, the funniest thing, I don't know, we haven't touched on this yet. I don't think Wimby knew what a flagrant two results in. Because I saw him on the bench and said, flagrant two, that means I'm ejected? Yes, Wimby, that means you're ejected. You have to go.
0: You ain't got
1: to
0: go home, but you got to get a heck on up out of here.
1: Yeah. So I think he was the one person that didn't understand what a flagrant two was. But, you know, I hated the ejection. I hated a lot of things. I hated the ejection. I hated De'Aaron Fox not coming through. I hated Mitch Johnson's reaction to the ejection in the press conference. It seemed like I hate a lot of the Spurs reactions and Spurs stuff right now. So, you know, I had them get to the NBA Finals, but I feel like there's a lot of weakling juice that they're kind of spewing out on the court. So, but again, I didn't love the ejection because, again, I want to see the one guy who clearly can challenge the throne for the greatest of all time with LeBron and Michael. I think Wimby has that type of talent. And I want to see him go on this playoff run. And it sucks that we weren't able to see it. I saw a stat earlier that was the earliest a NBA star has been, an NBA all-star has been ejected in a playoff game in so long. Like, it's been so long that since that's happened. And obviously that alters the trajectory of a game. So I know you felt like it should have been, you got called a game the way you got to call it, but I feel like a lot of us missed out on something fun in terms of a watch. Because I would love to see how they was going to react to him throwing that elbow.
0: Yeah, I mean, look, it certainly would have ignited a response from Minnesota, to say the least, in the whole thing. But, you know, again, Wemby gets ejected. Minnesota takes advantage. They win the game by 5. They tie the series up at 2. Let's hear from Chris Finch, the Timberwolves head coach, after the game.
2: Chris, you guys are down 8 there in the fourth quarter. What did you see from your group collectively to dig this one out?
3: You know, it's just more physicality, standing up these drives. You know, they were bullying us in the paint for a lot of the time leading up to that. And, you know, we weren't doing a good enough job of standing up those drives right there. Rebounded well. Obviously, Ant got hot. And we rode that a little bit. So.
2: I know you've seen Ant in these before, but, with almost a season on the line here, and to see him come through like that, just how do you sum up what he gave you?
3: No, it was awesome. He was special. You know, this is what he loves. This is what he lives for. You know, not just big games, but big moments. And you know, I thought, you know, for the most part, when he wasn't doubled, you know, he got to his stuff quick and clean, and you know, just kind of figured out how to get separation, and that was just all that he needed.
4: Chris, just with Ant and kind of seeing him put together a lot of good playoff games over the years, where might this one rank in terms of the circumstances with his knees and everything that's been bad?
3: I mean, up near the top for sure. It's hard to go back and think about all of those games when you're just coming out of a game like that, but certainly up there. I thought he's kind of. That's who he is. That's who you need him to be. We're lucky to have him, and he's special, no doubt, especially given what he's been fighting through over the last month and a half.
5: When so much of your game plan is against what Victor can do on both sides, when he gets ejected with that flagrant two in the second quarter, does it take guys a little bit to adjust to, like, what we talked about coming in probably has to shift right now?
3: Well, some of that, but I thought we let our mind slip more than anything else. I thought offensively we were really doing a lot of good things, and then I felt like we lost our way a little bit and kind of, you know, gave them life. I thought we had a chance to. I mean, we never expected them just to go away. They won a game in the Portland series without Wembanyama, so they're a very good team. They played a lot without him this year at different times, so they're comfortable with that. The mindset, you know, we had to get dialed back in to getting back to playing smarter basketball. Beginning of the third wasn't smart basketball. We turned it over a bunch. You know, that was really what flipped the game on us, was our turnovers more than anything else. But we knew with a lot of small lineup, it was going to be just a contain the ball game. So we talked about that at halftime.
0: So that was Chris Finch again after the game and responding to, you know, the ejection of Victor Wembanyama. And I think, you know, this Minnesota team really just found a lot. And Anthony Edwards, again, he's not going to get a ton of credit for the level of play that he put forth tonight. But like I said, I mean, the outlook for this series was that Minnesota didn't really stand a chance.
1: Right.
0: Mostly because Anthony Edwards was hobbled coming into the series, didn't know if he was going to play, somehow gutted out, what, 20 minutes in game one in a game that they lost, or a game that they won, rather, and then, you know, gutted out another 20 in game two where they got crushed. But, you know, these are all-time playoff performances for Anthony Edwards. And like I said, it doesn't get a lot of attention the way we do with some other stars, but he certainly laid it all on the line tonight.
1: Yeah, I completely agree there. I guess I said, like, Anthony Edwards kind of reminds me a lot of a young Dwayne Wade, obviously with a three-point shot. He has flares of MJ in terms of the competitive streak, the high-flying ability. Watching Anthony Edwards plays, it makes sense why so many people gravitate towards his play style. Because, again, you know, we love nostalgia, whether you want to like to admit it or not. And Anthony Edwards feels like a throwback classic two-guard, where I'm going to get buckets, I'm going to defend at a high level, I'm going to talk trash, I'm going to bark, and I'm going to be able to will my team to victories at times. And I think that's something that separates a guy like him, who I view as a superstar, versus a guy like Donovan Mitchell, who I view as just a star, right? There's certain guys that can find ways to will their team to victories, and Anthony Edwards is solely in that bunch. Again, in my eyes, he's a superstar, and I think if they're able to pull this series out, they're going to give the OKC all that they can ask for, right? I think this part still loose to OKC, because I think OKC is going to probably win the chip, you know, You know, we're not worried about the Knicks, but that's not
0: settle,
1: there.
0: Settle in. Let's not start picking fights.
1: But, yeah, like, again, like, I love watching Anthony Edwards play, because it reminds me of my favorite player of all time, again, Dwayne Wade.
0: Well, Naz Reid was the guy who took the elbow from Victor Wembanyama that got him ejected. Here's Naz Reid after the game about what had happened.
6: In terms of taking the elbow, were you surprised? How much did it impact you? How much did it hurt? And have you been hit like that before in this game?
7: Pain is weakness leaving the body. That's it.
1: That's my type of answer. I ain't gonna lie. That's my type of answer. Pain is weakness leaving the body. You know, I'm actually... I haven't told you guys this. So I train kids on the side. Like, I'm a speed trainer, speed cook. I ran track in college. I'm going to use that line. I got a kid. I got two kids in the morning. One at 5:30, one at 8. I'm using that in the morning.
0: I only chuckled because, again, like, you know, being in the military for 20 years, we've not been hearing that forever. You know, that's the kind of thing that that quirky drill sergeants say to you. You know, pain is weakness leaving the body. And I'm like, hey there, pal. Okay, my pain is still in my body. Okay, don't tell me what I'm feeling right now. No, but I mean, look, all of this, you know, boils down to the fact that still, I think what's going to get overlooked is the three-point shooting of San Antonio is critical to their success. Okay. Because if you go back to the games that they have lost in this postseason, right, and what has developed. The game that Victor Wembanyama got knocked out against the Portland Trailblazers, they shot 29% from three. They lost. Opening game one, they shot 28% from three. They lost with Victor Wembanyama in the entire game. And then once again in this game, they shot 23% from three. It is a running theme, with or without Wembanyama in the court. This is going to get lost in this conversation tomorrow. No one's going to sit there and talk about anything other than Wemby being out. Should it have been a flagrant? Should it have been an ejection? Blah, blah, blah. The reality is that if you want to beat the San Antonio Spurs, you have got to prevent them from making three-point shots. Or the reality is that if they just have a bad night from three, anybody can take them out. And so, when they go to play, just to get ahead of ourselves, when they go to play OKC, guess what? OKC can defend inside and outside, which is why I don't think the Spurs really stand a chance against the Thunder.
1: So my question back to you, I'm going to kick it back to you, is you say if you can limit them from the three-point line or they have an off day from three, you have a good chance at beating them. With the way the NBA is today, how much different is that from any other team?
0: Well, it's a fair point. You're not wrong in that. But it's one of those things where the Celtics were live and die by it. They took 45, 49 a game. That's not the Spurs.
1: Right.
0: They don't do that, right? I mean, I can go back to it again here real quick. The number of threes that they took in those games, because they don't average the same amount as Boston does. Even tonight, right, they only took 26 of them, whereas the Celtics are up in the high 30s with the number that they take. Oh, by the way, San Antonio still shot 48% from the field in this game. So it's not like they had a bad night overall. But to your point, that's fair about anybody, but it just seems to be when you have Victor Wembanyama, if you take that other part of their game away, defending Wemby becomes a little bit less of a chore. All right, up next, we're going to go around the diamond game night on ESPN Radio.
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0: 2-2 to Thomas. Swing and a miss, struck him out. Got him with the cutter and a 1-2-3 ninth. The save for Jansen. And the Tigers, using six pitchers in a true bullpen game tonight, a team that is saddled with injuries and a suspension, and they avoid getting swept by the Royals.
1: That was a call on ESPN Radio as the Tigers beat the Royals 6-3. It's game night on ESPN Radio, the ESPN app, Sirius XM, Channel 80, presented by Progressive Insurance. Mark Zeno, DJ Bieniemy on the call tonight. Joining us now, Buster Olney, ESPN MLB insider. Buster, I know that you have your podcast here. I also know that we have various injuries named after pitchers in Major League Baseball. They have Tommy John surgery, but apparently you're going to tell us that apparently Tarik Skubal has his own surgery now named after him.
2: Yeah, Scott Boras, his agent, when I talked to him earlier today, referred to it as a Skubal scope, which is actually what... You know, and Scott had mentioned this to me in a conversation the other day, and I said, hey, you got to come on the, you know, come on the podcast and talk about it, because it's such an unusual, it's a new surgery. I can't tell you that it's new for anybody. I mean, you know, maybe some amateur player got it. But Dr. Neil Eletrosh recommended that as Tarik Skubal needed a bone chip removed from his elbow, rather than go with a typical arthroscopy that, you know, usually holds pitchers out for 2 to 3 months, he suggested this nanoscope where, you know, as Scott said, it's like a very thin camera that is inserted into the elbow. He said it's the equivalent in terms of width to like getting a shot. And Skubal went through this. And what that means is, because it was not as invasive as some of the other procedures, it means that he doesn't have to go through, you know, a shutdown, then rehab, then build back up with pitch count, which is how you get to 3 months. There's optimism in the Tigers clubhouse that he's going to be back in about a month.
1: Wow.
2: Which is crazy. Now, that would be great for the Tigers. It would be great for Tarik Skubal, who's eligible for free agency in the fall. And that's, to me, why it was important to get Scott on the record to say that, because it's certainly an important development in Skubal's career.
3: The NL right now has 8 teams that are above 500, but the AL only has like 4. What do you think is the biggest reason for just the complete mediocrity that's going on in the American League right now?
2: So my experience is that when you have the best teams, and in this case right now in this era, it's the Dodgers. It used to be like Red Sox versus Yankees. You have the arms race that pushes all the teams in that particular league. Mm. And so the biggest arms race going on now is in the National League, where teams like the Mets, you know, Phillies, are going to spend to try to keep up with the Dodgers. And so the National League is, I think, markedly the better league. On the other hand, the American League has become the league of opportunity because you've got the Yankees and you've got the Rays. The Rays are at the top of the American League East now. The Yankees are a game behind them. And then you have the A's, one game or two games over 500, and then all of their teams are under 500, which means that if you are the Red Sox, you are Detroit, you are Toronto, you're Seattle, and you've either underperformed, you've been hit by a, you know, wave of injuries, there is a lot of time to try to figure things out. Think about it today. At this moment, guys, the number one seed in the American League would be the Tampa Bay Rays. The number two seed would be the A's. Mm. I mean, that tells you, and there isn't a single American League Central team that has a record over 500. The National League, on the other hand, much more competitive, which is why if you're a team like the Mets, that mountain you'd have to climb is much higher versus being in the American League.
1: He's Buster Olney, ESPN MLB insider here on Game Night on ESPN Radio, the ESPN app. The Yankees, who look so good so far, just get swept by the Brewers. Buster, the Yankees are 25-7 against teams that are under 500. They're now 1-8 against teams with a winning record this year. They have four players in their starting lineup who are batting 202 or less. Like, is this team a paper tiger and just beating up on bad teams at this point?
2: So, I mean, you can answer that being a Yankees guy, right?
1: Mm-hmm.
2: Like, how are you feeling about this team right now?
1: I think they're fugazi. I don't. Listen, that Here is the reality is that Aaron Judge is good enough to carry any lineup, and Ben Rice right behind him and Cody are really doing a bulk of the offense. Yes, the pitching has been great. You cannot deny the Yankees' pitching has been fantastic. But you saw what happened when they ran up against good pitching like they did in Milwaukee. They don't match up well because they don't have enough contact hitters. And guys, if they don't hit home runs, they don't score. So I just don't feel like – I mean, look, my negativity towards the Yankees continues to grow just because I saw so much success earlier in my life that it's hard for me to tolerate this much longer, Buster. But the reality is that I still think this is a flawed team and a flawed roster.
2: So I think that they actually are one of the teams, will become one of the teams, let's put it that way, that will potentially challenge the Dodgers' reign as champions. And here's a couple reasons why. And everything you said I agree with in terms of the swing and miss. It's not good. But here's the thing. I think as they get Gerrit Cole back and Carlos Rodon back, they're starting pitching, which has already been excellent, within the American League context that we just talked about.
1: Right.
2: Like, they will run away and hide. But here's the thing I know about Brian Cashman, their general manager, is that when you get to the trade deadline, if he feels like that he is a team that might go over the top, they will be aggressive. And so the best bullpen options, which is, to me, clearly their biggest need, is to add in that in the bullpen. I think they're going to be adding a lot before the trade deadline. You're going to have some spillover. As Cole and Rodon come back, they're going to be, you know, potentially Weathers gets bumped to the bullpen. I think by the time we get to October, it's going to be a really good team. But to your point, because it's the American League, it might be that they're kind of like, you know, the MAC-10 going up against, you know, the SEC once you get into the playoffs, because the National League is a lot better across the board.
1: He is Buster Olney, ESPN MLB Insider. Thanks so much for your time tonight, Buster. We appreciate it.
2: Absolutely. Great to talk with you guys.
1: Yeah, I mean, look, I Buster knows better than I would, to say the least. But I'm always curious, always skeptical of teams in general, you know, at the beginning of the year. And we see this sometimes in the NFL and not so much in the NBA, but because there's such a gap between the haves and the have-nots. But, you know, I say it all the time, DJ, like September is fool's gold in the NFL.
3: Right.
1: Teams aren't what they are. We don't know what they are. They haven't figured each other out yet. They haven't figured themselves out yet. And so going 3-1 in September doesn't mean you're going to be a playoff team. It's better than going 1-3. But absolutely. The point is that like it's just hard to figure out who's what. And I see a lot of that with the Yankees right now, that this is not a team that looks like they can go up against the best teams and hit enough to score runs. Because if they don't hit home runs, they don't push the ball across the plate.
3: You seem like a very skeptical New York scoring fan that is always going to be on a pessimistic side until they give you a reason to have optimism, and I have to respect it. I got to respect it. That's not me, but I get it.
1: I have to trust what I see at this point in time. Now, Knicks, on the other hand, I'm very optimistic at this point in time. I don't want to get too far. Stop rolling your eyes. I don't want to get too far ahead of myself yet, but only team that can beat OKC is the New York Knicks. Speaking of which, they brought out the brooms in Philadelphia and a whole lot more. That's next. It's Game Night on ESPN Radio and the ESPN app.
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0: I'm Chad Ryder. The Timberwolves edged the Spurs 114-109 in Game 4 of their West semifinal series in Minnesota. Anthony Edwards, 16 of his game-high 36, coming in the fourth quarter. Victor Wembanyama tossed in the second quarter for elbowing Naz Reid. Series is now tied at 2. Game 5 is on Tuesday night in San Antonio. That was Wembanyama's first career ejection. Knicks advancing to the East Finals for the second straight year as they blow out the 76ers 144-114. Washington wins the NBA draft lottery. Wizards get the top overall pick, followed by the Jazz, Grizzlies, and Bulls. Stanley Cup playoffs round 2. Ducks have taken a 3-2 lead on the Golden Knights late in the second period. You can watch the game on ESPN as Anaheim looks to even the series at 2. Canadians now have a 2-1 series lead on the Sabres. Montreal wins in a 6-2 round. In baseball, a walk-off in Milwaukee.
1: Opening pitch to Terang. Fly ball, center field. It's hit well. Grisham back. It is gone! Another Mother's Day miracle for the Brewers. Straight away, center field, number 6 for Bryce Terang, and it's a walk-off for the crew of the Knights.
0: And that walk-off with 2 outs in the ninth. Call on 620 WTMJ. Brewers have won 4 straight. They have a 3-game sweep of the Yankees, 4-3. The final score, Aaron Judge at his 16th home run in the loss. He's tied with Kyle Schwarber for the Major League lead. Tampa Bay now 1 up on New York. Rays beat the Red Sox at Fenway 4-1.
2: Hey, it's Evan Cohen. Coming up Monday, the draft is done. Mini camps are wrapping up, but it's never too early to tell you the biggest roster holes for Super Bowl contenders. It's on Sportsmanlike, 6 a.m. Eastern, right here on ESPN Radio, ESPN2, and ESPNU.
3: .141-112 New York. Dottier, 3 from the left. There it is. He hits the 25th three-pointer for the Knicks, tying an NBA playoff record.
4: It was a good old-fashioned beating outside the woodshed. 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That was a call on ESPN Radio as the Knicks pummel the Philadelphia 76ers 144-114, a 30-point victory. They sweep them right out of the playoffs. The Knicks have now won 6 straight playoff games and look all but unbeatable at this point in time, particularly in the East. They'll await the winner of the Cavaliers and Pistons series in the Eastern Conference Finals in a place that the Knicks demanded they get back to when they fired Tom Thibodeau. They demanded they get back to this spot to be in the Eastern Conference Finals again and now get to the NBA Finals. They are here. Mark Zeno and DJ Bienname with you. Look, you can't deny what the Knicks have done to this point, DJ. They look like a whole different team from what they were in the regular season. That said, I'm not, you know, going to ignore the fact that they still have to win one more series, but boy, do they look like a juggernaut right now.
5: They look really good, you know, when you beat up on a beat-up and beat-down Sixers team. They look good. I give them that. You know, you beat up on, a Hawks team that... You know, the Hawks, they beat up on a easy schedule. You know, the Hawks weren't as good what the record really was. But You have to give credit where credit is due because they are putting up some historic numbers. I know we had some numbers sent out to us earlier basically just saying how they have the highest point differential since the Thunder of last year, how they're averaging like 120 points. Like, those numbers cannot be ignored. I don't care who you're playing against. You know, again, they got a point of a 194 in 10 games this season, which is the best in 10-game span ever since the 2017 Warriors where they had Durant. Now, let's not get ahead of ourselves and not compare them to the Warriors with Durant, because that's a wholly, totally different monster. But I think the fact that they are dominating the way that they are, you have to give credit to that. But they lose to the Pistons in the next round, it's all for naught. None of it matters.
3: No, you're not wrong in that. I mean, again, if they end up losing in the next round and don't get to the NBA Finals, it won't be pretty in New York, to say the least. But when you talk about what kind of has been impressive with this team, You know, there has been no regression to the mean so far.
5: Right.
3: It's now been 6 straight games where they've shot better than 50% from the field. Like, just as a numbers guy, right? Like, yeah. Forget you know, analytics and sports betting and everything else, like the way I look through a lens at certain things, at some point it's got to come back down. I keep saying, when is the game that they're going to have this flat spot? When are they going to quote Nick, as Nick fans say? And it just hasn't happened. And you keep turning on the TV and you're almost like waiting. And then just everybody made a three. You and I made a three tonight for the Knicks. It's been that ridiculous. Like,
6: yeah.
3: They're not missing. Which is crazy. We just talked earlier about the Spurs and having an off night shooting three, and look what happens. Right. Where has been the Knicks off shooting night the last six games? Hasn't happened.
6: It hasn't happened. I mean, they've been rolling for the last seven games. You're shorting them one game because, remember, they were down 2-1, and they rolled the Hawks after that, and then obviously they rolled the 76ers. It'll probably come down to earth once they see the Pistons. You know, the Pistons are rough riders. And you know, after last season, they want to get their get back. And I think the Pistons can get their get back against the Knicks. So I do think eventually the shooting will come down. But regardless, you see Mikal Bridges play at a high level. He's finally living up a little bit to what you had to give up to get him. Right. Obviously, when you had the
3: a whole lot.
6: You know, when OG Anunoby was healthy, he was looking good. Carl Anthony Towns, as we had our earlier guy on talking about how they made Cat the facilitator. And how he's been able to have double-digit assist games and things of that nature. They do look like a team that could actually get to the NBA Finals. And in my opinion, if they don't get to the NBA Finals, it's an utter disappointment. Because this, if there hasn't been a year, this is the year where it's like, there's no excuses. Zero. None. None at all. Last year, they should have got there. But you could give somewhat of an excuse of, they hadn't been to the conference finals since, I think, George Bush was in office. But that you know, a long time ago. But this time, they have some experience, because I think that does play a huge factor with some of these playoff runs. I think the Spurs are going through it right now, right? Where Wemby doing something dumb, which puts the series at so much of an imbalance, where it's like, hey, you make a big mistake that can cost you potentially a series, right? The Knicks made a big mistake not closing out game one against the Pacers last year, and that theoretically cost them that series. Everything, the margin is so thin deep into the playoffs, and I think the Knicks having that experience, now there's really no excuse, since they're most likely going to see a team that doesn't have that much experience in the Pistons.
3: Well, let's hear from Mike Brown on the new level of focus that the Knicks have shown in the playoffs.
7: It's definitely been elevated in the playoffs. You know, our guys, they've tried to take it to another level with their focus on the details and their energy and effort level. And that's a lot of reason why we're playing pretty good basketball. And as you know, when you talk about the elite and the great in any business, I don't care what business you're in, there's one word that stands out. It's the word consistency. The elite do it every play, even if it gets boring or monotonous, you know, and that's what we have to figure out to see if we can do. If we can do it every play, then we have a chance to be elite.
6: I'll say this, though. Even if they lose in the conference finals, it was the right move to move on from Thibodeau to get Mike Brown, because throughout Tibbs' run, they never, ever had a stretch in the playoff where they looked this dominant.
3: Right.
6: No matter who they were playing, right? They lost to an 8-seed Heat team, even though the Heat team was the best team in the East that year, but that's not here nor there. They obviously folded against the Pacers, where they should have won that series. And they obviously shouldn't have lost to the Hawks that one year, where Trae Young became the villain of New York.
3: Mm-hmm.
6: They never had a stretch where they looked like a team that could win a championship. And you can kind of feel that right now. Even like last year when they beat the Celtics, it took some miraculous comebacks. And the Celtics kind of more or less choking to even allow the Knicks to have that chance, right? This year, they feel like the team that's like, nah, like, we belong here. We feel like we look like we're the best. We can dominate you. We can really put our foot on your neck. Because that's what they did against the Hawks. And that's what they did against the 76ers. And you have to give credit to that, because at the end of the day, no matter who you're playing, it's still an NBA team. And it is playoff basketball. And when you can dominate of that magnitude, that always has to be noted, and Tibbs' team never gave you that feeling with the Knicks.
3: No, they didn't. And I think that's the one thing that feels different, you know, the level of dominance. It's not that they're winning. They're dominating from the first opening tip to, you know, all the way through the end of the game, they're playing complete basketball. Here's Jalen Brunson on what they're working on every single day to be the best they can.
8: I mean, it was a roller coaster for sure. I think outside of the New York Knicks organization, things looked worse than what they were from the outside looking in, but from everyone inside the building. And we were working every single day to be the best team we can be. That's all we were focusing on. We had times where it was positive and negatives, ups and downs, but that's what our goal was. And so that's still our goal, be the best team we can be, continue to learn, continue to get better. And so the journey shows you who you are.
3: What's the ceiling for the Knicks? Do you have the same level of optimism I do that right the team that you've seen for the last seven games, do they match up well with the Thunder?
6: The only team I think match up well with the Thunder is the Spurs. So I think whoever comes out of the East is gonna get waxed by whoever comes out of the West, especially if it's OKC. I think whoever comes out of the East against OKC is gonna get waxed. That I make no qualms about. But I would say, as everything currently stands, even though as a Heat fan, it pains me to say this, the Knicks do have the best chance to defeat whoever comes out of the West. Because I do think that the Pistons, they'd just be a little bit too green, hypothetically, they got to the finals to, you know, win in that situation. I think the Knicks would be, because they have guys that can defend the wings, right? You got OG, you got Mikhail. You have a closer in Brunson who can always get a shot off. You have size on the interior with Cat and Mitchell Robinson. And you have a really deep bench. Like, I think that's one thing that kind of goes under the radar is the amount of bodies they can bring into the game. Whether it's McBride, obviously, whether it's
3: Mitchell Robinson.
6: There's so many guys that you can kind of roll through that Rolodex to use. I'd even mention Josh Hart, who's kind of like that do-it-all. I won't call him a dirty player, even though he did try to break Jimmy Butler's ankle 2 years ago, but that's not
3: here
6: or there.
3: Oh, boy, here we go. Knew it was coming.
6: But, again, like, you have that type of guy that's willing to do all the dirty work, right? Like, Josh Hart, to me, is a 16-game type of player, like a guy that you know week game in, game out is going to do all the dirty work. You got to have guys like that on your team. Mikal Bridges has played in the NBA Finals. He knows what it's like. He was up 2-0, and obviously they blew that one. But again, like, he's playing in that situation. So for me, from my viewpoint, they are the only team in the East that if you had they give them a puncher's chance, they could knock out most likely OKC.
3: It'll be interesting. I'm curious to see how much longer they can play at the pace that they are. At some point, I feel like it has to normalize, but we haven't seen it yet. They'll get plenty of rest, whoever they end up taking on, whether it's the Cavaliers or Detroit. So they'll be certainly have fresh legs on them and health. You know, you're starting to see this now, too, real quickly with some of these other teams. Guys are getting banged up. You know, you're seeing bodies hit the floor, literally. You know, guys are getting tweaked. They've been playing a ton of basketball at a much higher rate now that they have there at any point in the regular season. And health is paramount in the playoffs. And the Knicks have had, knock on wood, have had the fortune of keeping everybody healthy to this point in time. All right, up next. Boys to Men, they were from Philadelphia, and they sang End of the Road. Is it the end of the road in Philadelphia? It's next on ESPN Radio.
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0: It was a tough one in Philadelphia today. As Boys to Men asked that question, have the Sixers and Joel Embiid reached the end of the road? It's Game Night on ESPN Radio, the ESPN app, SiriusXM Channel 80, presented by Progressive Insurance. He's DJ Bienname. I'm Mark Zeno. After they get swept out of the postseason, again, the Sixers, who were the seventh seed, you know, got through the first round in the play-in tournament and ended up taking on the Boston Celtics and upset them after being down 3-1, maybe a little bit of promise, maybe a little bit of fool's gold, but thought maybe the Sixers, no one, I'm not sure anybody thought that they would get swept by the Knicks. I don't know if anybody thought that they would beat them in seven games, but certainly it was not just the sweep, it was the manner in which they got swept, basically demolished in three of the four games that were there. This team has a lot of questions in front of them. Here's Joel Embiid on his future with the 76ers.
1: I love Philly. You know, I've been here my whole career, you know, and yeah, a lot has happened. We haven't won, you know, but it's hard. You know, I've been doing this for a long time. It's hard to win in this league, and everything has to happen. You know, everybody has to be on the same page. Everybody has to play their best basketball, you know, at the same time. And, you know, it takes a lot to win, so we didn't get to reach that goal. I don't care, you know, losing first round, second round, it doesn't matter to me. Like, if you don't accomplish, you know, that goal. And quite frankly, New York, they were just better than us.
0: Yeah, I think that his future is certainly in doubt with Philadelphia. Where do they go next? I mean, this team has been trying to get over the hump for a while now, and obviously hasn't been able to get it done. We talk so much about, you know, the path to getting better and how do you close the gap. Philadelphia has not closed the gap on being a top two or three seed in this conference for a couple of years now. In fact, they've been trending in the other direction, despite the fact that they do have some good players and they do have a championship coach in Nick Nurse who has won titles before. But it doesn't seem like that Joel Embiid is going to be the centerpiece of a championship, at least not in Philadelphia.
2: This story long enough, right? It's kind of like with James Harden. People expect, some people think he can like revert or I guess change the narrative on how he plays in the playoffs. And year after year, he shows up and reminds you why he has the narrative that he has. And Embiid is, he might not be a playoff dropper per se, but with him as your centerpiece, the furthest you can go, and it's been proven now, okay, now he's 32, and next playoff run, whenever that is, I mean, if it's next year, he'll be 33. The furthest you can go is the second round. And you have to ask yourself, if you're paying your best player 35% of your cap, as he's making $57 million next season, and the furthest you can go is the second round, you have to start asking yourself questions, what should we do next? The issue is, who's going to take on that atrocity of a contract? Well, it's great for him. Now, if a general manager actively trades for that roster, he should be fired at that moment right there. Because, again, Embiid is injury prone. Him as your centerpiece can't get past the second round. And it's not like he's just kind of injury prone. He has, like, career debilitating type of injuries. And, like, even, like, watching them against the Celtics or even against the Knicks, it was always, man, every fall was like, is this a serious injury? Is this going to be an injury? Things of that nature. So for me, they do need to find a way to move on, but can they actually move on? Who's going to actually trade for Embiid?
0: Yeah, I mean, look, we asked a little bit of similar questions around, you know, the Houston Rockets to a certain extent, right? Like, who's going to trade for that contract with Kevin Durant? Granted, they're different players and they do different things, and one probably still has a little bit more gas left in the tank than the other. But with these albatross contracts that are hard to move, mm-hmm. It gets to a point where teams are forced to just cut these guys for nothing or move on from them for nothing. And it doesn't make the path to getting better easier. But, you know, Philadelphia, like, coming out of the series against Boston, you know, I said to myself, maybe I undervalued this team a little bit. When you start to look at the lineup that they put out there, the big four guys that they had with Embiid, Maxey, Edgecombe, and Paul George, hey, maybe those guys, you know, and we gave them a little credit because the four didn't play together much this year. None right. of due to suspensions and health and everything else. The guys didn't have a lot of time on the court together, so maybe they were better than what we thought. And then the Knicks said, "Nah, they're not."
2: right.
0: But I would tell you too, in fairness to the 76ers, as we just talked about, like what the Knicks have done is probably more of a statement, maybe of them elevating than necessarily the Sixers being this bad. Right, what the Knicks did offensively in the last four games, there's one or two teams in the league that would have even competed with them. Other than that, everybody would have got destroyed.
2: Well, yeah, for sure. But again, like when you're paying Paul George $50 million or close to it, or and he has a cap hit of 35%, and then you got Tyrese Maxey on a big contract, you got Joel Embiid on a big contract, you draft VJ, who has a lot of promise. Granted, he's young. You have a championship coach. People in Philly not trying to hear, like, oh, man, the Knicks are just way better than you. Like, nah, like, no, I don't want to hear that. I'm not even a Sixers fan, you know. So when you have that type of payroll, you're going to expect more return on your investment. And right now, it's fair to say, like, the Paul George signing has not worked at all. I mean, you've gotten a playoff, you've gotten a series win, which required a team to completely melt down and miss 1,000 threes. You know, Joel Embiid hasn't been able to stay healthy. But you can't then say, well, if Paul George is healthy and Joel Embiid isn't healthy and if they're all just there, well, you can't guarantee that because even in this playoff run, Joel Embiid missed multiple games in each series. So that's just kind of where I am on that. The Sixers have to figure out. I mean, in all honesty, they probably should just blow it up. I'm a big blow it up guy. Like I'm big on that. Like I need the Miami Heat to blow it up. I've been begging them to blow it up for some years now. In the NBA, you have to be bad to get good. You know, we talked about it off the air that the NBA has kind of pigeonholed themselves into where you have to be bad, like horrific, to even have a chance at becoming good again. Because by the new CBAs and things of that nature, you can't go the free agency route. Stars don't hit the free agency market. And if you want a star that's disgruntled, most likely you're going to have to trade basically the entire farm to get that player. And now once you trade for that player, he doesn't have the pieces around him and you're limited on assets to improve the roster around them, a la Milwaukee with Giannis. So that's kind of where I'm at on the Sixers. Yes, you're Knicks. I know you're blowing a lot of smoke up there. You know what? Today, which I understand, right? You should be happy. You should feel great about the Knicks. And they did some great things today. But if I'm a Sixers fan, I don't care that the Knicks have been playing well. My team shouldn't have allowed them to play as well as they did. We should have put water on that because the Hawks got two games. Why couldn't we just get one?
0: I mean, it's a fair point. The only thing I would say, the Knicks kind of handed those two games back to them, maybe learned from their mistakes. But
2: fair.
0: For Philadelphia, they more questions than answers at this point. Yep. And what do they do in the offseason? Because, as you mentioned, with the contracts they have, they're hamstrung. They really don't have anybody who can they can move off of or that would want any of those contracts for anything of value in return. So it's hard to move in that position when you're trying to reconstruct your roster. It doesn't leave you with a lot of space to be able to do so. And Philadelphia, like many teams, is literally stuck where they are right now and have to continue to run it back. And running it back in sports in today's day and age is a recipe for failure, not for success. Up next, things got chippy in Minnesota. It's Game Night on ESPN Radio and the ESPN app.
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0: and
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0: Here's the thing. 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
4: I'm John Ryder. Victor Wembanyama ejected in the second quarter for elbowing Naz Reid in the jaw. The Spurs would have a fourth quarter lead, but the Timberwolves rally. They take San Antonio 114-109, even their West semifinal series at 2, game 4 taking place in Minnesota. And Anthony Edwards, big part of the fourth quarter comeback, 16 of his game-high 36 in the fourth. As for the Knicks, they absolutely clobber the 76ers. 144-114 the final as they move on to the East Finals. New York hitting 25 threes. They had six players score in double digits, led by Deuce McBride with 25. Now to the Stanley Cup playoffs. We've got a second round game 4 in Anaheim right now. And the Ducks have a 4-2 lead on the Golden Knights with under 15 minutes to play in the third period. Alex Killorn, go-ahead power play goal late in the second, also has an assist. Vegas has a 2-1 series lead. Game 3 in Montreal, and it was a blowout.
5: Here goes Valeno moving in. Valeno center and scores! Zach Boldeau! And Boldeau extends the Montreal lead to 3-1, just over halfway through Game 3.
4: The call on TSN 690, that was part of four unanswered goals for Montreal. And the Canadiens pound the Sabres 6-2 to take a 2-1 series lead. Sunday Night Baseball goes to the Tigers. They snap a five-game losing streak, defeating the Royals 6-3.
6: Hey, it's Evan Cohen. Coming up Monday as the NBA playoffs roll on, I'll tell you why what happens at the draft lottery will have the biggest impact on the offseason. It's on Sportsmanlike, 6 a.m. Eastern, right here on ESPN Radio, ESPN2, and ESPNU.

0: It's Sunday, May 10th, 2026. And this is Game Night.
1: Let's hear what Zach Zorba has to say. After review, there is wind-up impact and follow-through above the neck of an opponent. It is unnecessary and excessive, the contact by Wembanyama. It meets all the criteria and has been upgraded to a flagrant foul, penalty 2. Wembanyama's been ejected.
2: Wow. Wow. Meets all the criteria for a flagrant penalty 2. Wow. And Victor Wembanyama has been ejected from this game. That I'm not going to be in agreement with on Zach Zorba and the crew here.
3: That was a call on WOAI. Like it or not, Victor Wembanyama booted from game 2. The Spurs go on to lose 114-109 to the Minnesota Timberwolves. That series knotted up at 2 games apiece. It's Game Night on ESPN Radio, the ESPN app. SiriusXM, Channel 80, Mark Zeno and DJ Bienema. 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You and I are of the same mind. Look, it was a flagrant. It met everything. Where we kind of defer is that I think he should have been ejected. You don't want the biggest stars in the game not playing at the most critical points in a playoff series, right? Because it is an entertainment product. It is a television product. And yep. Wemby not being there certainly diminishes the value of that product. But I still think they got it right in doing it. Certainly understand. I don't think there'll be anything further than this. Wemby's not a guy who is a repeat offender in any size, way, shape, or form at this point in his career. And he'll be back for game 5. But, tough for the Spurs to be able to recover from it. Nonetheless, I think the ejection was warranted.
4: Free Wemby. Free Wemby. You listen, man. I understand where you're coming from. I know I'm just being selfish. Because, again, like, the video doesn't look good.

0: great. I can't make a great argument outside of it's an entertainment product, and we're here to see the stars. But again, you know, that was a tough elbow that he swung at Naz Reid.
1: And
0: as you said, you know, as Naz Reid said later on, you know, pain is just weakness leaving the body, I guess. But either way, though, free Wemby. I hope they don't suspend it for game five. If they suspend it for game five, Adam Silver is losing his grip on what the main goal of a commissioner is to be, is to make sure everybody's making more and more money, everybody's entertained, everybody's enjoying the product. And if you were to suspend Wemby for game five, he is losing the complete plot. So I hope they don't do that, because Wemby isn't a repeat offender, as you said. Because we saw the last time a suspension of this magnitude happened, obviously, was the 2016 NBA Finals. Mm-hmm. It basically changed the whole tenor of the series. And LeBron James and the Cavs were able to make a historic comeback that should have never, ever, ever even came close to happening. So I hope Adam learned from that, because that took away history. And hopefully we don't have that situation happen in game five.
1: Well, Mitch Johnson, the head coach of the Spurs, spoke on Wemby's ejection. He certainly was not happy with it.
2: It's getting to a point that if the people that are in charge of controlling the game and protecting the physicality of the game don't do that, then at some point he's going to have to protect himself. We've been asking him to do that now for a while. So that call, I'm glad Naz Reid was okay and sounded like the call was warranted. But in terms of the game plan of every single team we've faced since that young man's been in the league, and the physicality that people try to impose on him and the lack of protection is really disappointing. And at some level, it's starting to get actually disgusting, just in terms of when he tries to fight through things and be professional and mature and deal with some of that stuff. I'm glad he took matters into his old hands. Again, not in terms of hitting Naz Reid, but let me be very clear about that. I'm glad Naz Reid was okay, and I didn't want him to elbow him. But he's going to have to protect himself if they're not. And I think it's disgusting.
1: Disgusting is the word. Yes, you and I discussed earlier, the only way to play Victor Wembanyama is to body him physically, because you can't stand there in front of him and give him space to move and operate, because he's one of one when it comes to physically what he can do. It felt like that his explanation was, it felt more whiny than anything else to me. I mean, he actually, yes, it should have been an ejection. Like, he almost said, like, that was the right call to make. Well, then, if it was the right call to make, what are you complaining about?
0: Man, I don't know who let him go up there without, you know, clearing his throat. Because not only did he sound whiny, he sounded like he had, like, some foam or mucus in his throat. He needed to cough and spit out something. Like, it was a combination of all kind of bad stuff. You're complaining. Your voice sounds cracked. Like, you just finished crying. Like, he did himself no favors in that aspect, from a PR and appearance standpoint. I had one of my friends texting the chat, what is this guy complaining about? What is this guy talking about? If you want people to protect Wemby, you know what the Spurs should do? Sign guys that their main job is to protect Wemby, right? The Pacers did that when they went and signed James Johnson. The Heat gave Udonis Haslem a lifetime spot on the end of the bench solely just to protect Bam Adebayo, Jimmy Butler. The list goes on and on. We've had year after year where there's guys that are Rough Riders that are going to protect, like Draymond. Can't nobody ever touch Steph because of Draymond, right? Mm-hmm. So the Spurs should just get guys that will protect Wemby. Simple as that. Simple as that. You know what I'm saying? Like, the backup center. You know, now, listen, I agreed with his stance, but he was so quick to protect, you know, the women in the Magic City stuff. All right, well, let's go and protect Wemby. Do what you got to do to protect Wemby in that aspect, so we don't have a coach crying on national TV after blowing an 8-point lead in the fourth quarter, not getting any stops down the stretch in the last 5 minutes. And then we can not have to worry about the refs, quote unquote, protecting Wemby.
1: Yeah, and that's the interesting point about it. Like, it's, you know, the protection of Wemby isn't the official's job. Their job is to adjudicate the game the way they see it. They don't. You can't ask referees to protect your player from being fouled. I mean, that's just not. Yeah. I mean, Shaquille O'Neal went through an entire career getting hacked all over the place.
0: Come on.
1: And no, nobody ever said, we need to protect Shaq. No, Shaq, Wemby's got to protect himself. And to a certain extent, that's what he was saying, that he did protect himself, but he did it in a way that was got him ejected from the game, so it was a lose-lose. Now, I know you don't want Wemby to be suspended for another game. Here's Kendrick Perkins, ESPN NBA analyst, on the ramifications or potential ramifications of the ejection of Wembanyama.
3: Well, you got to keep your composure. That's number one. Number two, it was the right call by the officials. You had to throw him out because we all saw that it was intentional. He looked at him, stared him down, and delivered a blow. And he could have seriously hurt it. Nas Reed in that moment. And so at that time, I understand the game plan time and time again is to go out there and get physical with Wemby, try to frustrate him, but he has to keep his composure. And it's going to be interesting to see what the league determines or what they come up with as they continue to investigate this situation, because if he's suspended for game five, man, this may change the whole dynamic of this series. And all of a sudden, you could be looking up, because right now, the Timberwolves should feel good headed back to San Antonio tied 2-2. But again, if Wemby is suspended game five and they shift and then Minnesota go in there and get the win, this is going to be one of these moments that Minnesota complete the mission that Wemby is going to look back and have all type of regrets. Because I truly believe, and I know I'm rolling with Minnesota in this series, but from what the Spurs been showing me, Wemby in that lineup, they really could go win the championship. But if he's not, Minnesota complete the mission. This is one of those seasons that he's definitely going to have in the back of his mind for the rest of his NBA career.
0: No, he's right there in that aspect. Like, Wemby as the superstar player, you can't put yourself in that position. You know, there's been a lot of times LeBron got hacked, got this and that. LeBron rarely ever reacted because you're too valuable and too important to your team, you know. And I think sometimes I wonder, does Wemby understand that, right? Because, like, Anthony Edwards understands he's the best player on the team, that how much they need him. Because you see it down the stretch where he's like, give me the ball, everybody got out the way, right? And I think sometimes Wemby kind of play, you know, I don't want to say patty cake. Patty cake's the wrong word, but almost in a sense they plays along with his guys where it's like, hey, and we saw a little bit in game three, but sometimes, hey, I'm going to take over this game. I'm going to take over down the stretch. This is when they need me to take over down the stretch and go from there. And I think that what we just saw recently was a guy not understanding how important he is to his team and how that just, you just can't put your team in that situation. Even though I don't think he should have been ejected, but hey, you know, by the letter of the law, I understand. Sadly, Mark, I understand.
1: Yeah, I mean, look, I don't think Wemby's in danger of being suspended. I just don't.
0: Right.
1: When you talk about the overall product and everything else, all that's going to factor into it. Not a guy who's been known to do this before. No reason to think that even if that was an intentional elbow, that it warranted anything other than an ejection from the game. The Spurs have paid the price by losing game four. We have a series knotted at two. You can't not put Wembanyama back out there. So I would be shocked. That I would be shocked at if they did not allow him to play in game five. And yes, Kendrick Perkins is correct. So it's a series altering decision by the league. And I'm not sure that they want to set that precedent at this point in time. So there's a lot that will be decided over the course of the next 24 hours. Obviously, we'll hear from the league, I think, fairly quickly tomorrow on the status of Wemby as they go forward. I can't imagine they'll let that hang out there longer as they get set for game five. All right, up next, are they a lock to make the NBA Finals? That's next game night on ESPN Radio and the ESPN app.
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0: What records are going to be broken this season?
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2: Hey, this is Rich Eisen. 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

0: the Knicks a quarter century before making the conference finals a year ago. They're going back to back. The Knicks will carry a 7-game win streak into the Eastern Conference Finals. They finish a 4-game sweep of the Sixers with a dominating 144-114 closeout win.
1: 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That was the final call right here on ESPN Radio as the Knicks sweep the Sixers right out of the playoffs with a 144-114 win in Game 4. This team continues to just roll on like an absolute juggernaut at this point in time. They've now won 7 straight games. They've shot better than 50% from the field in the last 6 and have absolutely blown their opponents out along the way. One of the key centerpieces of that Knicks team, Karl Anthony Towns, spoke about what he's seen from his team so far.
2: It's great when you see your team doing what we're doing and having that kind of focus and discipline and execution. I've always said that the toughest game is the one that ends someone's season, and to see us taking that those words serious, it's great. It's great for us to see. But now we gotta reset, we gotta readjust, get our minds back in right, and enjoy this time with our family, and get back to business.
1: Well, business is what they've been handling to this point in time. I mean, I know that they still have another series to play. And the way they've looked so far, at least through the Philadelphia series, it doesn't look like Cleveland or Detroit really can match up with them at this point in time. Well, you're shaking your head. Why are you shaking your head?
3: Well, Cleveland, yes, can't match up because they got James Harden on their team. But the Pistons, I'm sure the Pistons defensively will be able to slow them down. And obviously, I don't think you guys have a real answer for Cade Cunningham. So I don't think it would be like a foregone conclusion in that aspect, So, that's why I'm shaking my head, because, like, the Pistons for sure would give them some real work from my viewpoint. Now, I think they'd give them some real work. You making it seem like they're just, like, if they play the Pistons, how many games do you think it would take for the Knicks to win? Would it be in 4 or 5?
1: Pistons, Knicks in 6.
3: Okay. That's fair.
1: I mean, I don't think they're going to sweep the Pistons. I don't think they would sweep the Pistons or the Cavs.
3: I think they would sweep the Cavs.
1: But I think that there is, the way they've played over the last 5, 6, 7 games, nobody looks like a matchup for them right now. Not when you're shooting better than 50% against everybody. I mean, shooting cures are all ills in basketball. That's when true. Shots go down, everybody's better. And they've just, nobody has prevented them from making stops. Forget stopping Cade Cunningham for a minute. Does the Pistons defense have an answer for the Knicks offense at this point?
3: I'm sure they would. I mean, again, eventually, the Knicks are shooting so great that eventually it has to come back down to earth. I mean, you were just talking about that earlier. So eventually it has to come back down to earth. But let's say, for the sake of discussion, I'm going to be a nice Knicks
1: supporter today.
3: Let's say they get to the NBA Finals. Do you agree with Shaq that for them to win the championship, Cat has to play great? Because Brunson's going to play great. Brunson clearly has that it factor. I know that's a cliche, but that is 1,000% a real thing. Do you agree with Shaq when he was talking on, that one time after the game, that for them to win the championship when he was interviewing Cat has to be great for them to be able to knock off OKC? Do you agree with Shaq's statement?
1: Yeah, I mean, listen, Cat is fundamental to their success. There's no doubt about it, and he's proven that. I mean, but there is a world now where Cat is dishing out more assists than field goals he's making.
3: Yeah.
1: Which is, a different level or a different way the Knicks have played with him before. I keep going back to this big lineup that they keep trotting out there because I don't know that anybody can match up with them in the East with that lineup. When they had Mitchell Robinson in there in the front court, and you talk about OG being healthy, and obviously the Knicks sweeping was the best thing in the world for OG, who missed the last 2 games. But regardless, a healthy Knicks team with that front court, how does Detroit match up with that size-wise?
3: Yeah. Yeah, I mean, that's a fair point. I think that
1: especially with Jalen Duren, by the way, especially with Jalen Duren not being really like anything on offense so far this postseason.
3: Yeah, he's been an atrocity right now. And And I know he's due for like a $250 million contract. They cannot give him that. That's how championship windows close. And when it closes, it gets shut. But yeah, I think that's going to be a problem for them, for the Pistons, on that front, that big lineup. But I do think they have the physicality to be able to deal with some of the length in that aspect. Because it's not like the Pistons are super undersized. I mean, they got a 6'7" point guard. Durham is obviously almost 7 feet, close to it. Obviously, you got Tobias Harris. Tobias is a very, very big guard. I mean, that guard, big forward, right? I think he's like 6'8". So I think size-wise, they would be able to deal with some of that. You have the other Thompson, who some people feel is arguably the best on-ball defender in the NBA. So I do feel like they would be able to match up defensively with how the Knicks have been playing offensively. Because, again, like, I'm not trying to hate. You know, I don't want to be the wet blanket, but it was the Hawks and the beat up 76ers. I'm you know, I don't want to be that guy, but hey.
1: No, look, it's fair. It's a simple point. Like the Knicks are showing you the gap between the top two and three and everybody else, and I think that's paramount in both conferences, right? I know the Celtics got knocked off, but the reality is that, you know, that Celtics team that lost was not the team that played all year long, because they added Jason Tatum back into it. In theory, that should have made it better, but obviously it didn't. But, you know, to your point, I mean, this Knicks team right now is just playing a different level of basketball than they played all year long. They're playing their best basketball right now, which is where you want to be in the postseason. Here's Kendrick Perkins, ESPN NBA analyst on SportsCenter, about takeaways from the Knicks series.
4: Well, number one, they're coming out of the Eastern Conference. I don't give a damn who wins that series out of the Cavs in Detroit. I think the Pistons are going to take it. Number two, the Knicks could actually go win it all. They could go win the whole damn thing, led by Big Body Brunson. And guess what? It will be the third time in the NBA history that a small guard leads their team to an NBA championship. What this team has done, it has figured it out on both sides of the basketball. Mike Brown, what he has done is he has changed his offensive system, and it's opened it up for everybody. He got Cat Pan as point center, and it's doing wonders for him. Defensively, this team is locked in and playing some of the best defense in the postseason. They stick together, get OG Anunoby back into the lineup, get him healthy. This New York Knicks team could possibly go and win it all. They have the talent, they have the identity, and now they're clicking on all cylinders on both ends of the floor.
1: See, they could win it all, baby. They can win it all.
3: Well, you know, I mean, hey, listen, Perk is a very entertaining analyst, you know. But, you know, he's going to give you a hot take. No matter what, he's always going to give you a hot take, and you got to respect that. So I try not to take too much substance from what Perk is saying, because he was just saying a week ago that the Rockets were going to complete the first 3-0 deficit comeback to win the series. You know, against the Lakers, and the Lakers, obviously, they had LeBron on the other side. So, you know, Perk is going to give you a hot take, but I do think eventually the shooting for the Knicks will come back down to earth. And once that happens, which will probably happen against Detroit, we will start to see the real Knicks. And another thing I want to point out, I want to see how teams eventually adjust to Cat kind of being at that point center spot.
1: Yeah, it's going to be something that they're going to have to figure out and deal with. I mean, I don't think it's a hot take to say they could win it all. I think we just assume that Oklahoma City is that much better than everybody else. The NBA regular season is not the NBA postseason, and they haven't played anybody yet either, for the record. Up next, the WNBA opening weekend comes to a close. Plus, are the Pistons the biggest threat to knock off the Knicks in the East? That's next. 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
17: Here's the made a record 11 in the first quarter to the Stanley Cup playoffs, and it just finished up game 4 in Anaheim of the second round, and the Ducks defeat the Golden Knights 4-3, so that series is now tied at 2. Montreal now with a 2-1 series lead on Buffalo after the Canadians ripped the Sabres 6-2. Sunday night baseball, Tigers end a 5-game slide, getting past the Royals 6-3. Gage Workman, go ahead, 2-run homer in the 6th. It was his first major league home run.
18: Hey, it's Evan Cohen. Coming up Monday as the NBA playoffs roll on, I'll tell you why what happens at the draft lottery will have the biggest impact on the offseason. 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
1: 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That's 888-729-3776. And as we take a break from the NBA playoffs, we get to the WNBA season that kicked off this weekend. Michael Volpe, ESPN senior women's basketball writer, joining us here on game night. Michael, welcome. The defending champion Aces, they knock off the Sparks 105-78. What's their ceiling this year, and are they destined to repeat? What's their outlook for the season look like in your eyes?
19: I do think that they are still the favorites to win the championship. Obviously, they had a rough opening game Saturday. That was right after their ring ceremony, and I think they admitted that emotionally they probably weren't as ready for that game as they wanted to be, but in some ways it worked out for them to have to play the very next day because it's a team we've seen always respond pretty well to any sort of adversity or honestly any kind of embarrassment. And I think they were embarrassed with their opening day performance, and they felt pretty good today, shot 62% against the Sparks.
1: When you look at Caitlin Clark and the Indiana Fever, look, obviously all eyes are on her, but what are realistic expectations for her? And can she stay healthy? I mean, I didn't really think for after her collegiate career we'd see so many injuries for her, but can she stay healthy? And what's the ceiling for the Fever this year?
19: You know, you're right. She was remarkably healthy throughout her college career. Right now, it appears she's dealing with a little bit of a back issue. She had, hamstring and groin issues, some other leg issues last year. And, you know, you hope that that isn't something that just sort of continues to be a nagging factor for her. I thought she had a really good first game, first game back in the WNBA. Obviously, she's played with USA Basketball since last season. But in terms of the Fever ceiling, we're just going to have to see them play better defense. That wasn't something that they did particularly well in their opener. And in order for them to be a team that, say, makes it again to the semifinals or makes it further than that, they're going to have to defend a little bit better.
1: He's Michael Volpe, ESPN senior women's college basketball writer, rather, as we preview the WNBA opening weekend here on Game Night on ESPN Radio and the ESPN app. Early rookie of the year favorite, what are the expectations for some of these younger players who are making their debuts?
19: You know, I think a lot of us thought Olivia Miles, and she had a really good debut with the Minnesota Lynx. She was a number two pick. It's only been one number two pick that's actually won Rookie of the Year, and that was back in 2013 with Elena Deladon. But I think a lot of people see the fact she's going to have Miles is going to have such an opportunity to play a lot this year. They need her to be their point guard. So I think she's really the favorite. The other interesting thing is how many older rookies we have this year. Because of the higher salaries, we're seeing more of the European players come over. So technically, a lot of them are rookies, even though they're sometimes 27, 28 years old. It isn't really an accurate comparison in a lot of ways because they've played professionally, but technically they are rookies. All that said, I still think Olivia Miles is going to be the favorite, and I think she's going to just put up a lot of stats for Minnesota this year. They're going to need her too.
1: Just a couple of final thoughts here from Michael Volpe, ESPN senior women's basketball writer. After the WNBA kicks off their opening weekend, two new teams in the league this year, the Portland Fire, Toronto Tempo. Two-part question here. First, which one of those two teams has a better chance to make the playoffs? And now that we have some more expansion here and we are up to 15 teams at this point in time, are we going to see realignment any point in time where we're going to set this thing into an Eastern Conference and a Western Conference kind of deal and reshape the playoff picture?
19: Yeah, it's a great question. You know, as you guys know, it used to be the case. We used to have a East and West, and that's the way that the playoffs were divided, as it is in the NBA. And, you know, that changed in 2016. So now, as you said, that they're up to 15 and will be up to 18 in a couple more years, it seems like it probably makes sense at that point to go back to that system. This system for the last decade has worked pretty well, but it seems like it's going to make sense at some point to divide East-West. And in terms of the expansion teams, right now, I would say I lean a little bit more towards Toronto just because they got a few more really experienced players so far. Marina Mabry had, a really good opening game for them. But it's going to be interesting to see if either one of those teams can do what Golden State did last year, which is make the playoffs. I think that might be a tougher ask. Golden State really surprised us with their ability to make the postseason last year. I don't know if Toronto or Portland can do it. If they do, that's for either one of them, that would be a really big accomplishment in their first season.
1: One more final thought here, Michael. Player that we're not talking enough about that's sort of poised to have a breakout year.
19: You know, I think it's interesting that you look at Kiki Iriafen. She was a lottery pick last year for Washington, and she and Sonia Citron, they were both lottery picks, really kind of carried that team last year. She's already off to a really good start. She played most of her career at Stanford, and I then went to USC. That's where she finished it. And I just think she's one of these really exciting young post players that could have a breakout year in her second season. A lot of times that's when we see players really take that next step up as professionals, is in their second year in the WNBA.
1: He's Michael Volpe, ESPN senior women's basketball writer. Hope you enjoyed the opening weekend of WNBA. Thanks for the time tonight. We appreciate it.
19: Hey, thanks for having me. I appreciate it.
1: All right, ESPN Radio brought to you by Progressive. Mark Zeno and DJ Bieniemy with you as we transition back to the NBA playoffs here. With the Pistons and the Cavaliers coming up here in a series that, you know, so far has had the home team win every single game. Obviously, we're going to have game four tomorrow night in Cleveland, or Monday night, depending on where you are on the East Coast, if not. But you get the point. Cleveland may not win a road game this postseason, it feels like. They have been a dynamically different team, particularly offensively on the road, than they have been at home. They haven't scored less than 114 points at home and haven't lost a game yet. I don't know that they'll lose tomorrow night, or this evening, rather, if you're on the East Coast, like I said, on Monday night. But, you know, this is a team that has to figure out how to win on the road if they have any chance to not only get to the Eastern Conference Finals, but to the NBA Finals.
3: But let's be for real, though, right, with Cleveland particularly. They're not going anywhere. Like, I'm just being very honest, man. Like, I know we talked about it before. Last time I was on, Donovan Mitchell is not a superstar. And again, like, their running mate is James Harden. And James Harden is notorious for coming up small. That's just what he does. Like, we have too much evidence, right? We can go through a Rolodex of, you know, years of just him coming up short. If you wanted to, if you were playing spin the wheel and each slot had a date, you could spin the wheel and each date was a playoff game. I'm telling you, the majority of them would be he came up short. I'm just being honest. You can spin the wheel on the amount of games he's come up short. Granted, he did play well at the end of this past game, but still, Cleveland just, them making that type of trade had to be okay, we're going to go all in for this year. If we don't win, we're going to blow it up and maybe trade Donovan, let James Harden walk, and then just restart this whole entire thing and reset it. So I know Cleveland's been a completely different team versus at home versus on the road, but I think that's par for the course when your two best players are, one is an undersized guard, and the other one is a guy that usually folds in these moments. So it doesn't surprise me at all. I fully expect the Pistons to win game four, take a 3-1 lead, and just get ready to see the Knicks in the next round.
1: I mean, I have a little bit more faith in the Cavaliers. I think, at least in this series that they're playing against Detroit. Like, you know, I'm not handing this series to Detroit just yet. The Cavaliers, it's weird because I've said this repeatedly about them. They have such a high ceiling, but they continually play to the floor. And that's where I find the problem is that, like, they have the pieces to, you know, be a team that can be very competitive and make deep playoff runs, but they just haven't put it all together yet for one reason or another. This series in reality is boiled down to, as you sort of alluded to, Donovan Mitchell versus Cade Cunningham. Whichever guy has the better night, whichever guy has the bigger night and puts his team on his back is going to be the team that's going to end up winning a game. Donovan Mitchell hasn't been able to do it on the road. Cade Cunningham's had mixed results for the most part, at least through the series with the Magic. Even when he did play well, sometimes they lost games. So I'm not really sure who to trust at this point in time, but would it shock you if Cleveland won this series?
3: Yes, it would. It would
1: really?
3: Absolutely shock me. Yeah, 1,000%. Because that would require James Harden and Donovan Mitchell. Well, one, Donovan Mitchell taking his team to a place he's never taken a team ever, right? And that would also require James Harden having to play well in Game 5 and in Game 6 and in Game 4, or at least two out of the three games, he would have to play very, very well. And we know the later the series goes, the worse he gets. So, yeah, it would 1,000% shock me. 1,000%. Like that, if they were able to win this series, shame on the Pistons, period. Shame on the Pistons. Because this is not a team, like they have no business losing to the Cavs, in all honesty. No business whatsoever. And I like Donovan Mitchell. I think he's a star, not a superstar, but I think it's really his running mate. Like, Donovan's really a two on a championship team. If he's your one, your ceiling's usually going to be the second round. We saw him in Utah. We saw last year as the number one seed in the East. You got put out by the Pacers. We've seen it consistently year after year after year. If he's your best player, the furthest you can go is the second round. Now, if he's your second best player, then that's a different, totally different discussion.
1: Well, we'll find out more tomorrow night when the Cavs and Pistons play game four of their series. The brooms are brought out today in Philadelphia by the Knicks. Will the brooms be brought out Monday night in L.A.? We'll answer that question next game night on ESPN Radio and the ESPN app.
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24: Here is your latest Middle Tennessee weather. Clouds clear by midday Monday with a high near 75. Northeast wind at 5 to 10 miles per hour. Lows drop to 51 overnight. Tuesday brings sunny skies and a high near 80 with light wind. Lows Tuesday night near 57. 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
30: I did this yesterday. 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
30: 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My wife, quote, is Adam okay? 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My wife, Bridget, grimacing emoji, spiral eyes emoji. Mary, JK, he was pacing outside. 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
1: 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Do the Lakers stand a chance? Down 0-3. To the Oklahoma City Thunder with game four tomorrow night as they try to avoid being swept. And look, I mean, it is a situation here where the Lakers have managed to stay close for a half a basketball. They've managed to be able to play their best for a half a basketball, and somehow 48 minutes of the Oklahoma City Thunder seem to overwhelm them. And in fairness, it's been a very shorthanded roster, right? It's not the best lineup the Lakers can trot out there with the Luka injury. But all that being said, you know, I don't know that there's a path to victory for the Lakers in any game. I've said repeatedly, the best way that they can try to win a game is just to play as fast as possible, as up-tempo as possible, and try to keep playing catch-up and score as much as possible in the game, because they don't have the horses in the barn to defend Oklahoma City. Even if they were 100% healthy, they couldn't defend Oklahoma City.
3: Yeah.
1: You know, them trying to play more defense now isn't going to work. You have to have Oklahoma City have a bad shooting night. That's one. And one that you're probably not going to affect all that much. It's just shots just are not going to fall. And you have to be able to take advantage with every possession that you have. You can't turn the ball over. So it's not an easy path at all for L.A.
3: They were facing an uphill battle coming into the playoffs. Well, not playoffs, but this series. And the way it just currently stands, when you don't have enough, it shows very quickly. They were able to get by the Rockets because they took advantage of the Rockets' inexperience, some of the injuries, and some of the flaws that the Rockets have. But the OKC, it doesn't have too many flaws. And the Lakers are an older team that has to play, you know, at times, has to just play up-tempo because they can't really generate a lot of clean looks in the half court. Because obviously OKC's defense is really good. And the Lakers kind of struggled generating hot, open looks in the half court against the Rockets also. That wasn't a clean game in that aspect either. So without Luka, and granted, the last time they had Luka, the OKC destroyed them. It was basically, you know, a catastrophe. Because everything that can go out wrong went wrong. But I would say that the fact that the Lakers are even here should be commended. 1,000% should be commended. Because a lot of people had a lot of questions about them coming into the playoffs. And yeah, they were able to take down an injured Rockets team. We all knew coming into this, as you said, they didn't have much of a chance against the OKC Thunder. So now that it's looking like they're going to be done. The question in the eyeballs turn to LeBron, right? Do they bring him back? Do they keep him? Mark, do you think they should bring him back? Do you think they should keep him? I'm of the mindset that they should. But what do you think?
1: I mean, it's a tough decision. You can't underscore that. You know, you're talking about one of the two greatest players ever to put on, you know, basketball sneakers. So to make the decision to move on, you know, it's always difficult, but in reality, it's not a decision the Lakers are going to make on their own. I'd be surprised if that's how it goes, if they make the decision without, you know, LeBron being the driving force behind the decision. This is still a Lakers team that you know, is now set to build around Luka Doncic going forward. And, you know, does LeBron want to continue on with that? Do the Lakers want to continue on with him? I mean, it's fair to say the Lakers aren't a better team without him.
3: Right.
1: They're not better without him. I mean, unless they have somebody else who can replace him. But as of right now, if they just say, okay, we're not bringing him back and we're going to move on, they're not a better team without him until they find an option that can, you know, bring his production and more to replace him. So the point is that, you know, I don't think this is the last time we see him in a Lakers uniform. If it is, it's because he has chosen to retire.
3: Mm.
1: I don't think LeBron is going to go play somewhere else.
3: Right. Right.
1: I have a hard time believing that at this point in time.
3: And, like, where could he go? You know, like, go back to Cleveland? Cleveland might blow it up after this. I've seen people float out the Knicks. But the Knicks don't. The Knicks don't need to add a LeBron-type figure.
1: No.
3: To their because LeBron takes up a lot of oxygen. And not saying LeBron could not fit in, but what role is he going to play? Is he going to be?
1: I don't think LeBron would ever play in New York anyway.
3: Yeah. So, you know. Yeah, I don't. There's not really many places he can go. Maybe he could try to go to with Golden State, and they can have the, you know, the nursery home.
1: Yep,
3: the nursery home Warriors.
1: The old man YMCA team.
3: You know, I would actually enjoy watching that. You got Jimmy, Bron, Steph, Draymond. You know, they might.
1: They would play about 8 games the entire year together. Like, that's the reality of it.
3: Right. But hey. That wouldn't be bad. I wouldn't mind watching that. But yeah, like, there's not really too many places LeBron can go because LeBron takes up so much oxygen in the room, and rightfully so. He's arguably the greatest player ever. Obviously, like, I got him number 2, but a guy like that, you bring him in, he's still obviously very, very capable. You bring him into your room, everything has to revolve around him and fit around him. Because even, like, when he became the third option for the Lakers, that wasn't a decision that the Lakers made. That was just kind of like LeBron just doing that, right? Like, it's kind of even hard to give him that role. He has to kind of put that role on himself, right? So, for me, I think they should keep him because I think with Luka, their best chance at maximizing that is keeping a guy like LeBron. Because even LeBron leaves, how do you fill that void? You know, like, it's going to be very, very hard to fill that void. It's not like you're going to be able to find 3 free agents that can give you the same value that even a LeBron at 41, 42 provides you.
1: Yeah, I mean, look, not an easy decision, but I think the basketball portion of the decision is easier. The basketball portion says you move on from the old guy, rebuild around Luka, and try to put as many pieces in place, you know, to make your team better. That's the basketball part of it, but it's never that simple. There's a money portion to it. There's a personality portion to it. There's a production portion to it. Like, you know, and then there's the whole, you know, moving on from there, one of the greatest players to ever play basketball. So there's all that rolls into this whole thing, and the Lakers front office is going to have to figure this out. I mean, you know, there isn't much that they can do at this point in time to overcome with Oklahoma City. They're going to end up packing it in and calling it a season tomorrow night, and they'll say, do it in front of their home fans and say goodbye and thanks for the season, and they'll move on. But I can't envision a world where this decision gets made. It'll be very Aaron Rodgers-esque, right? We're all going to be sitting here waiting for LeBron to tell us what he's going to do next.
3: Right.
1: You know, what decision he's going to make about his future, and then, you know, we'll figure it out from there. So that's kind of where this whole thing goes.
3: That's kind of where I'm at. But I think the biggest difference for me is Aaron was still playing. I mean, LeBron's playing very well. Aaron is such a shell.
1: Yeah, it's an eyesore. I wasn't comparing the players and the production, right. Just more of the situation. So Lakers and Thunder tomorrow night. NBA playoffs on ESPN Radio. 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That'll wrap things up for us here on Game Night on this Sunday evening to Monday morning. For DJ Bienemy, Mark Zeno, coming up next, SportsCenter All Night with Jay Reynolds. 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
18: 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They've been on this carousel of consignment quarterbacks.

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1: And to the Wolves try to even the series against Wemby and the Spurs.
2: Harper lost it off his own foot. Here's TJ Shen. Off to him. Here comes the boom! A throwdown for Edwards. Give him 11 points here in the opening quarter. The Wolves are within two.
1: It's deja vu all over again in Philly.
3: Bridges, six to shoot. Slings it over to Hart. His three. Good! Tying the NBA playoff record for threes and a half. That's 18 for the Knicks.
1: Maybe tanking does pay off after all.
4: There's still a lot of tough decisions to make, and it's not a no-brainer at number one. A.J. DiBonta and Darren Peterson, that's going to be a tough decision. And we have some years where you say it's a no-brainer. This is not.
1: Mother's Day madness on the diamond.
5: Swung on line deep to right. That one is on its way, and that one is gone. Jesus
6: Christmas.
5: Goodness, Kyle Schwarber is out of this world hot right now.
1: Plus, going for the series lead in Montreal.
5: There's the shot off the back of the net. Scores! Tage Thompson takes it off the wall. And 53 seconds into this game in Montreal, the Buffalo Sabres take a 1-0 lead.
3: Here's Jani Broom scoring a layup. Of course, Broom being on the floor is interesting as the Knicks are getting ready to get the brooms out here in Philly. 132-107. You get one bad pun on
7: No, that was, I didn't say it was a bad
3: joke
7: pun.
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8: 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Monday night, the NBA's top overall seed has a chance to move into the Western Conference Finals. Thunder going for a sweep of the Lakers in L.A. The 2 seed in the West, meanwhile, is now in a best-of-3 series. Minnesota hosting the Spurs. Spurs facing the Wolves in game 4 of the series, and before halftime, something we've never seen before.
9: Let's hear what Zach Zarba has to say.
10: After review, there is wind-up impact and follow-through above the neck of an opponent. It is unnecessary and excessive, the contact by Wembanyama. It meets all the criteria and has been upgraded to a flagrant foul, penalty 2. Wembanyama has been ejected.
9: Wow. Wow. Meets all the criteria for a flagrant penalty, too. Wow. And Victor Wembanyama has been ejected from this game. That I'm not going to be in agreement with on Zach Zarba and the crew here.
8: First career ejection for Wembanyama. That's how it sounded on WOAI in San Antonio. Now on KFAN Sports Radio in Minneapolis, viewed with a slightly different lens.
9: How does it get more dangerous than that?
11: It doesn't.
9: Every criteria is met. Here's Zach Zarba.
10: After review, there is wind-up impact and follow-through above the neck of an opponent. It is unnecessary and excessive, the contact by Wembanyama. It meets all the criteria and has been upgraded to a flagrant foul, penalty 2. Wembanyama's been ejected.
9: It's perfectly executed by the officials. That's exactly right. Wemby may have just changed this series. He's gone. He claps his hands, gives his teammates some hugs, daps them up, but he's done.
8: Wembanyama ejected with 8.5 to go in the second quarter. Fast forward to the fourth. Spurs holding the lead, but the Wolves making a push.
9: 94-88, trailing by 6 off the Rudy screen. He pops on a 3 and sticks it. Straight away, triple for Anthony Edwards. 3-point game. Timeout San Antonio. And slowed up as he crosses midcourt, sees a double. Good pass to McDaniels at the nail. Out to the corner, Nasri. 13 to shoot. Now Ant takes the handoff, rises up, and gets the Wolves the lead. A right side triple. 5:10 left to play. Anthony Edwards, 34 points. Timberwolves up 98-97. McDaniels, he drives on Harper, spins back to the left hand. Came up short. Big time rebound. Randall out to Reed. Angle 3. Off the back iron, no. Edwards has the rebound. He drives inside, right to the cup. He got in. 2 more for Ant. He's up to 36. The Wolves have a 2-possession lead with 2:20 left.
8: They ultimately win by 5. KFAN Sports Radio, 114-109 the final as Minnesota evens the series at 2 games apiece. Third win this postseason for the Timberwolves when trailing entering the fourth quarter. Their coach, Chris Finch.
12: More physicality, standing up these drives. You know, they were bullying us in the paint for a lot of the time leading up to that. And, you know, we weren't doing a good enough job of standing up those drives right there.

0: Bounded well, obviously. Ant got hurt, got hot, and we rode that a little bit. Oh, it was awesome. It was special. You know, this is what he loves. This is what he lives for. You know, not just big games, but big moments. And you know, I thought for the most part, when he wasn't doubled, you know, he got to his stuff quick and clean, and just kind of figured out how to get separation, and that was just all that he needed.
1: Anthony Edwards, 36 points on 13 of 22 shooting in the win.
2: Now it was just take it one game at a time. Try to figure out how to get a win. That's the only thing that's on my mind right now. Trying to figure out how to get a win. You know, they're going to have Wimby back. He's going to come in with a lot of energy. So just, you know, watch some film together and try to figure it out.
1: Anthony Edwards, 18th career 30-point playoff game. Spurs, meanwhile, suffering their first loss on the road this postseason. They had won their first three, but they fall at Minnesota in game four in a series that is now tied 2-2. Victor Wembanyama, as mentioned, earning his first career ejection. 8.5 to go in the second quarter after elbowing Naz Reid.
3: In terms of taking the elbow, were you surprised? How much did it impact you? How much did it hurt? And have you been hit like that before in this game?
4: Pain is weakness leaving the body. That's it.
1: Reid taking the elbow. Wembanyama ejected. Earliest that an all-star from that season has been ejected in a playoff game since the late 90s. ESPN analyst Kendrick Perkins.
5: You got to keep your composure. That's number one. Number two, it was the right call by the officials. You had to throw him out because we all saw that it was intentional. He looked at him, stared him down, and delivered a blow. And he could have seriously hurt Naz Reid in that moment. And so at that time, I understand the game plan time and time again is to go out there and get physical with Wimby, try to frustrate him, but he has to keep his composure. And it's going to be interesting to see what the league determines or what they come up with as they continue to investigate this situation, because if he's suspended for game five, man, this may change the whole dynamic of this series. And all of a sudden, you could be looking up, because right now, the Timberwolves should feel good headed back to San Antonio tied 2-2. But again, if Wimby is suspended game five and they shift and then Minnesota go in there and get the win, this is going to be one of these moments that Minnesota complete the mission that Wimby is going to look back and have all type of regrets. Because I truly believe, and I know I'm rolling with Minnesota in this series, but from what the Spurs been showing me, Wimby in that lineup, they really could go win the championship. But if he's not, Minnesota complete the mission, this is one of those seasons that he's definitely going to have in the back of his mind for the rest of his NBA career.
1: Wembanyama ejected in the second quarter, finished with 4 points. That would be a career low. Game five coming up on Tuesday in San Antonio. We've got it for you, presented by Gusto. NBA postseason action on ESPN Radio and the ESPN app. Right now, SportsCenter all night. To the East, Knicks taking a 3-0 series lead into Philly Sunday. Game four, Sixers scored the first bucket of the game. They led 2-0. Couldn't quite hold that lead, though.
6: Knicks' lead is 24. Brunson with great hesitation move, drives in, and puts in the layup on the reverse as he hits the deck. The inbound stolen by the Knicks. Over to Brunson in the corner. Bang! 5 points from Jalen Brunson in about 3 seconds off the turnover, and they're going wild here in Philadelphia. The Knicks fans on their feet. Shot clock at 6. Knicks with it. Shamit turns at the top for 3 and hits! 23 triples for the Knicks. They are blowing away the 76ers here in Game 4. Alvarado, deep corner 3. Good! There's number 24 on a really tough angle. Deep 3 for the Knicks. 141-112 New York. Dottier, 3 from the left. There it is! He hits the 25th three-pointer for the Knicks, tying an NBA playoff record.
1: Mark Kessler calling it here on ESPN Radio. Knicks a 144-114 win over the Sixers. They headed their second straight conference finals. They've outscored their opponents by 194 points in 10 games this postseason. They've won 7 straight, longest streak in franchise history. As for chances moving forward, ESPN analyst Kendrick Perkins.
5: Well, number one, they're coming out of the Eastern Conference. I don't give a damn who wins that series out of the Cavs in Detroit. I think the Pistons are going to take it. Number two, the Knicks could actually go win it all. They could go win the whole damn thing led by Big Body Brunson. And guess what? It will be the third time in the NBA history that a small guard leads their team to an NBA championship. What this team has done, it has figured it out on both sides of the basketball. Mike Brown, what he has done is he has changed his offensive system and it's opened it up for everybody. He got Cat Pan as point center and it's doing wonders for him. Defensively, this team is locked in and playing some of the best defense in the postseason. They stick together, get OG Anunoby back into the lineup, get him healthy. This New York Knicks team could possibly go and win it all. They have the talent, they have the identity, and now they're clicking on all cylinders on both ends of the floor.
1: Knicks get the win, sweeping the Sixers out of the postseason. Third sweep in a best-of-seven series in franchise history. Karl-Anthony Towns had 17 points, 10 assists. Miles McBride, game-high 25 points. And after the win, spoke with our NBA on ESPN radio crew, Mark Kestenscher, PJ Carlissimo.
7: You helped set the tone, 11 three-pointers in the first quarter. What got into you guys to get out to such a big league, especially from deep?
8: Man, first off, all glory to God. We just trusted our game plan. We trusted each other, finding the open guy, making the right play the whole way.
9: Deuce, I know you're a pro. It doesn't bother you to have a couple games. I mean, you've shot the ball so well your entire career. This series, you came in, you weren't shooting the three very well. I don't even think you hit the rim on your first four shots. I mean, they were just buried, so smooth. Do you ever shake your head a little bit or do some extra shooting and say, hey, where'd my touch go?
8: Honestly, no. I mean, you just got to stay solid. I know I can shoot the ball, but also want to impact the game in other ways. And, I always find my way back to scoring, to shooting. But overall, I just want to do what I can to help this team win.
9: Well, you certainly did that. All of us knuckleheads in the media were, when OG went out, say, man, OG's playing maybe the best of anybody on the Knicks. How are they going to react? You guys did not miss a beat. Tell me if you saw anything, Deuce, with you guys. What turned it around in the middle of that Atlanta series? I mean, is this a different Nick team? Because it really does. Not that you weren't a good team all year, but it just seems you've gotten to another level since maybe the midpoint of the Atlanta series.
8: I mean, it's time. It's time for us to turn it up. We felt like, we were leaving things on the floor. When you can't do that in playoff time, you got to leave it all out there. And I feel like our leadership, our coaches, JB, Kat, OG, Mikel, Josh, like they've been setting the tone for us, and we've just been following.
7: Final thought, Deuce, what are you going to do now for the next 7, maybe 8 days before the conference finals?
8: Hey, get our bodies right, stay locked in, and enjoy the song.
1: Deuce McBride here on ESPN Radio after the Knicks sweep of the Sixers. Sixers, third time they've been swept in a best-of-seven series in franchise history. Their coach, Nick Nurse.
10: Came out playing super fast, and we had another, scenario. I thought, first five possessions, I think four of them were wide-open threes, didn't make any of them, I think, and they were running off those rebounds and obviously, scoring in transition. We did a poor job of communicating in transition. We watched several of those clips at halftime, and we just weren't communicating good enough. They weren't super complicated transition runbacks, but we just got two guys on one and couldn't get it talked out to get ourselves back.
1: And then there's coaching a team knowing that Joel Embiid has had a history of injuries.
10: I think my first year here, obviously he came back from the major surgery, but I thought he came back from that pretty well. He was a pretty dominant player in the series, even though we lost in the first round. And he certainly was trending upward towards the end of the Boston series. He was his defense was better, his rebounding was better. He was not making a lot of his jumpers, but they were all really, I mean, I just thought it was just a matter of time before he kind of got that rhythm back from the jump. I mean, a lot of them went in and out, right? I mean, all I can say is I commend him, man. He worked his ass off to get out there and play. I think it was really difficult for him, especially last game. I think he felt a little better today than he did in game 3. But again, I'd just say he gave us everything he could.
1: Joel Embiid finishing with 24 points in the loss. He's the only former MVP who has not reached a conference or divisional final in their career. SportsCenter All Night, ESPN Radio. Through the winter and especially over the final couple months of the regular season, there was about a third of the NBA actively trying to keep themselves in a decent position for a high pick in the draft, tanking becoming a hot button topic, so much so the NBA issued penalties. That said, for this draft, coming up next month,
11: the fourth pick in the NBA draft goes to the Chicago Bulls. The third pick will be made by the Memphis Grizzlies. Picking second will be the Utah Jazz. And that means that the number one pick in the 2026 NBA draft goes to the Washington Wizards.
1: Wizards getting the top pick in what is likely the final year of the current system. As for this system, the team with the worst record of the NBA for the past seven seasons has not been able to land the top overall pick. But Washington bucks that trend, landing the number one spot after an 18-64 season. The Jazz find during the season in all the tanking hubbub, they do land the number two spot, followed by the Grizzlies and the Bulls, the other two teams that were tied with the Wizards for the best lottery odds. Pacers and Nets, they fall down to the fifth and sixth spots. All tied up after four. That's next. SportsCenter All Night continues. It's ESPN Radio.
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1: 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On the ice Sunday, Golden Knights taking two of the first three in their series with the Ducks, but in game four.
2: A minute to go on the power play as Seneca spins his way into the zone all the way across ice. He gets it to Killorn. And his pass off the mark for Gauthier, but he follows it up, walks right in, and scores! Alex Killorn! 3-2 Ducks!
1: 3-2 there. They'd add another in the waning moments of the game, and the Ducks win it 4-3, AM 830, KLAA. Ducks winning game four when facing a 2-1 series deficit in each of the last six incidents of that scenario. Golden Knights now have a 5-2 record when the series is tied 2-2. Jack Eichel did have a couple of assists, but Vegas loses game four. It's now a best of three series tied at two. As for the Canadiens and the Sabres, this one 1-1 going into Sunday. Coming out.
3: Now carried around to the corner by Caulfield. Up high. Hutchin moving in. Passes over. Scores! And Cole Caulfield wasn't going to miss it twice. Another tap in front. He finds the mark on the power play. And Montreal pull ahead. 2-1.
4: Here goes Valeno moving in. Valeno center. Scores!
3: Zach Boldu.
1: Montreal would pile on after that. They go on to a 6-2 win over the Sabres, TSN 690. Montreal taking a 2-1 series lead. They've won 40 of their 51 series when they hold a 2-1 series lead. They've won consecutive playoff games this year with five or more goals for the first time since 2006. SportsCenter All Night, ESPN Radio. To the Diamond, best record in baseball. That's Atlanta, and Sunday in L.A. against the Dodgers.
5: 1-0, and Olsen tags it high and deep to right field to the wall, and that is out of here. It's a home run by Olsen as he just blistered one over the right center field wall. 6-2 Braves on Matt's 14th home run of the season.
1: 680 the fan. Braves go on to a 7-2 win, improving to a Major League best 28-13. They beat the Dodgers by at least five runs in back-to-back road games within a single season for the first time since 1959. Matt Olson's 14th homer of the season. Part of that, Dodgers held to two hits in the 7-2 loss as the Braves win again. Braves with baseball's best record, but also in the news the past few days for losing a couple members of their family. Former manager Bobby Cox dying this weekend at the age of 84. 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
6: You know, I think, you know, your description that he was, you know, kind of larger than life, I think, is very apropos. That's how he was. I mean, he was kind of that old school manager, you know, his full uni with his spikes on and smoking a cigar in the dugout before the game started. And then, you know, all business once it did. We had a game where a little bit of bickering back and forth on both sides of the dugout early in the game with the home plate umpire, and I went upstairs, and Maddox was doing the chart. Mm. I went up to get a cup of coffee, and I said, "Hey, Greg, you know, how's this umpire? There's a lot of bickering back and forth on both dugouts." And he said, "Hey, he's been fine. He's missed a couple on both sides, but, you know, he's been pretty fair, so nothing awful." Bobby came up a minute after me and asked Greg literally the same question. And his response to Bobby was, "Bobby, he's been terrible. He's missed so many calls. He's been screwing us the whole game." And then Bobby walked out, and I said to Greg, "What are you doing?" He's like, "What?" I said, "You know he's going to go downstairs and get thrown out of this game now. You know that." Sure enough, next half inning, there was a pitch that was closed, and, you know, Bobby started with, "You've been terrible the whole game." And right, so he got thrown out. But that was Bobby. If his players said that, you know, somebody was getting the short end of the stick, he was going to go to battle.
1: Hall of Famer Tom Glavine earlier on ESPN Radio. Speaking of the Braves, last week also saw the death of former Atlanta team owner and media mogul Ted Turner.
6: Whenever he was around, he always made a point of coming in the clubhouse and going around and saying hi to everybody. And he would let us know, he's, you know, "Fellas, listen, I'm not here all the time, but I promise you I'm watching every night." And he would rattle off some things that had happened in the previous week that was like, okay, yeah, he is watching. So he had his eye on everything that was going on. And it was great because, listen, if if we needed something, we got it. If we needed a trade for a player, money was never an issue, you know. And what better situation can you have as a team than have an owner like that?
1: Braves remembering some of their own the past week. Also have baseball's best record, SportsCenter All Night, ESPN Radio. Giants and Pirates went 12 on Sunday.
5: Bases loaded, one out. The pitch. He hits a little bloop into right. It's going to get down. Ramos went back to third, and the throw comes home late. Ramos scores, and the Giants win it. Oh, my goodness. That was almost a disaster. And 10, instead, it turns into a celebration. Rodriguez comes through with a base hit, and the Giants in 12 beat the Pirates 7-6.
1: Now it's out on KNBR, 7-6, the final. Rodriguez, first career walk-off hit. First Giants rookie with an extra inning walk-off hit since Patrick Bailey in 2023, who the Giants traded this weekend. O'Neill Cruz, 1-for-5 with a home run, 10th homer of the season. Well, that wasn't the only walk-off on Sunday. We had others. You'll hear them next. SportsCenter All Night continues. It's ESPN Radio.
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1: Montreal goes up 2-1 on Buffalo. Ducks and Golden Knights, their series even at 2 games apiece. Knicks sweep the Sixers out of the postseason. Wolves even their series with the Spurs. San Antonio losing Game 4. And their star.
18: How does it get more dangerous than that?
21: It doesn't.
18: Every criteria is met here, Zach Zarba.
22: After review, there is wind-up impact and follow-through above the neck of an opponent. It is unnecessary and excessive in contact by Wembanyama. It meets all the criteria and has been upgraded to a flagrant foul, penalty 2. Wembanyama's been ejected.
18: It's perfectly executed by the officials. That's exactly right. Wemby may have just changed this series. He's gone. A flagrant 2. He claps his hands, gives his teammates some hugs, daps them up, but he's done.
1: That's the Minnesota call on KFAN. Timberwolves go on to a 114-109 win over the Spurs to even the series at 2 games apiece. Spurs losing for the first time on the road this postseason, and for the most part without Victor Wembanyama. That ejection coming with 8.5 minutes to go in the second quarter after he elbowed Naz Reid above the neck. His coach, Mitch Johnson.
23: It's getting to a point that it's, if the people that are in charge of controlling the game and protecting the physicality of the game don't do that, then at some point he's going to have to protect himself. We've been asking him to do that now for a while. So that call, I'm glad Naz Reid was okay and sounded like the call was warranted. But in terms of the game plan of every single team we've faced since that young man's been in the league, and the physicality that people try to impose on him and the lack of protection is really disappointing. And at some level, it's starting to get actually disgusting, just in terms of when he tries to fight through things and be professional and mature and deal with some of that stuff. I'm glad he took matters into his old hands. Again, not in terms of hitting Naz Reid, but let me be very clear about that. I'm glad Naz Reid was okay, and I didn't want him to elbow him. But he's going to have to protect himself if they're not, and I think it's disgusting. I just think that the amount of physicality that people play with him, at some level, you have to protect yourself. Every single play on every single part of the floor, people are trying to impose their physicality on him. I get it. We get it. That's part of the game. But at some stage, he's gotten chucked. He's gotten pushed down in transition, running freely, all the stuff. He doesn't complain one time. We don't complain because we're just going to play. We don't really give a excuse my language. But at some stage, he should be protected. And if not, he's going to have to protect himself. And unfortunately, stuff like that happens.
1: Timberwolves even the series, beating those Spurs 2-2. Anthony Edwards, a 36-point game in the Game 4 win for Minnesota. ESPN analyst Kendrick Perkins.
24: We saw Anthony Edwards, who we thought he is, right? A special individual, and that's what he get paid the big bucks for, to take over games like this and protect his crib. And without Wemby in the game, the lane opens up, and Anthony's so dynamic, and you have to respect his jump shot because he's one of the better three-point shooters in this game now. Once he get it going and he can get downhill with no 7-7 defensive player of the year presence for him, then all of a sudden we see the results like we see tonight, a legendary performance from Anthony Edwards.
1: And that series is now tied 2-2. Meanwhile, in the East, SportsCenter All Night, ESPN Radio.
25: The Knicks will carry a 7-game win streak into the Eastern Conference Finals. They finish a 4-game sweep of the Sixers.
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28: Makes me think Philly was a sports town. I don't know if it is anymore.
29: Bing bang.
1: Knicks are into the conference finals once again, 144-114 over the Sixers to take the series in 4. Jalen Brunson, 22 points, 6 assists, 38 playoff games now with 20 points and 5 assists with the Knicks. Passes Walt Frazier for most in franchise history. After the win, Brunson with our Lisa Salters.
30: Jalen, closeout games are supposed to be the hardest. Just how have you guys been able to make it look so easy?
31: I think we're looking at it like just a game, one quarter at a time, one possession at a time, not really focusing on the circumstances of the game, just go out there and playing for each other, and just trying to stay focused.
30: The three-point shooting today was just off the charts. 25 made threes that tied an NBA playoff record. Just what was the key to the three ball today?
31: I think it started with our defense, and then us being able to get in transition and create good looks. Everything started with the defensive side of the ball, and yeah, made things a lot easier for us.
30: Yeah, Miles McBride kind of set the tone in the first quarter with his three-point shooting. What impressed you about the way Deuce and Landry Shamet both have stepped in for OG?
31: I mean, that's what they do. I mean, it just happened to be they're both locked in on the same day. I mean, they do that. And the amount of open looks they got created a great rhythm, created more confidence for them, and then the ball just kept going through for them.
30: It's now seven consecutive wins for you guys. Just what has been unlocked, fallen into place, call it whatever, but since going down in that Atlanta suit?
31: I mean, we're focused. Now we're staying poised, staying composed. Just focusing on the little things, one day at a time, one game at a time. Just not looking ahead at all. Just staying in the moment.
30: Eastern Conference Finals are next. But when you guys are playing like this, does it really matter who you face?
31: One game at a time. We'll cross the bridge when we get to it.
30: Congrats on the win.
31: Thank you.
30: See you in the finals.
1: Knicks advancing to the finals for a second straight season. They've won seven straight playoff games overall, longest streak in franchise history. You heard game four, the closeout game here on ESPN Radio. Mark Kestisher, PJ Carlissimo have the call for us. Back to Philly. Mark?
2: Jay, thank you very much. You would have thought we just spent four games in New York City. Yes, the first two were played at Madison Square Garden. But PJ, the Knicks fans took over Philadelphia Friday night and again Sunday afternoon. And like they did in game one, setting the tone with a blowout win, the Knicks just hit three after three after three, setting the pace for another big win in game four in the clincher.
3: They moved the ball so well. When you talk about a team winning seven consecutive playoff games, most of them in ridiculously dominant fashion. They came in averaging, their margin was plus 18. Obviously, that went up again today. They might be averaging winning by 20 in this series. They're shooting over 50%, six consecutive playoff games, six or five, whatever it is. You lose track. OG Anunoby playing maybe the best of all the Knicks through the first seven games of the playoffs. He goes down and you say, well, is this going to hurt them on the road against the Philly team that took out the Boston Celtics, the number two team in the East? Guess what? Didn't make any difference at all. That's how well this team is playing. They're playing unbelievably well. And I'll tell you what, I know they're happy with rest. We heard Deuce McBride in the post-game interview say, get our bodies right. If I was them, I'd want to play later tonight. I'd want to play at 8 o'clock tonight. That's how well they're playing right now. The last thing they need is rest. They need to keep playing.
2: I can do the easy math for you. They're plus 194 in 10 games in the postseason. So 19.4.
3: They're only winning by 19.4.
2: Very close. All right, so now the Knicks are going to wait for a week to see if they're going to play the Pistons or the Cavaliers. They went 2-1 against Detroit in the regular year. Right now, the Pistons have a 2-1 series lead. They struggled mightily against Detroit in the regular season, losing all three.
3: Yeah, and I don't know how much stock to put in it because this is a different New York team. I want to be fair to the Detroit Pistons. They were the number one seed the entire year. No one was believing in them. They kept saying, well, it's going to be the Celtics. It's not going to be the Pistons. Well, guess what? It's going to be the Pistons or the Cavaliers going against the Knicks. You cannot play any better on both ends of the floor, offensively and defensively, and they happen to be an excellent rebounding team also than the New York Knicks are playing right now. They are going to be a very, very tough out in the Eastern Conference Finals, regardless of who the opponent is.
2: Deuce McBride got the start for OG Anunoby out of second straight game with a hamstring injury. McBride, 25 points to lead the way. Jalen Brunson had 22, and Karl Anthony Towns had 10 assists as the Knicks finished the sweep of the Sixers.
3: You said 25 points for Deuce. 25 was a pretty good number. They also had 25 made three-point shots.
2: That's a Knicks record in any game in their history, and it also ties an NBA postseason record. The Knicks win in or out in Philadelphia, 144-114 to end the Sixers season and send the Knicks to the Eastern Conference Finals for the second straight year. Now for PJ Carlissimo, I'm Mark Kestisher right here on your home for the NBA, ESPN Radio, and the ESPN app. Let's go back to our pal Jay Reynolds in the studio.
1: All right, Mark, well done. As always, Knicks closing that one out in game four, SportsCenter All Night, ESPN Radio. And in case you missed it over the weekend, it took 3 weeks, but Steve Kerr agrees to a two-year contract to return as Warriors coach. He will continue to be the highest paid coach in the NBA. According to sources, $17.5 million last season. He'd had multiple meetings with ownership over the past couple of weeks discussing multiple topics, offensive philosophy, long-term outlook of the roster. ESPN's Tim Bontemps.
4: It wasn't too shocking to me that Steve was back. I mean, it's one of those things where if he was just going to retire, you probably would have known by now, right? I mean, it's been almost a month since Golden State's season ended. The fact that he hadn't decided yet made me think it was likely he was going to come back. You know, I think, you know, him signing a two-year deal, I think, you know, I don't know if Steph's only going to play 2 years, but my assumption going into this offseason was Steve was either going to retire or he will be the coach until Steph retires. And I think this decision certainly pushes things more in that direction. Anybody that I had talked to, been around Steve, certainly didn't make it seem like Steve was fed up with coaching. I think it was just deciding whether it made sense for him to continue in this job. I've known Steve a long time. I certainly take him at his word that he was not going to go do some other job. So it was either going to be coaching the Warriors or going off to do TV and play with his grandkids and play some golf. But if you watch the Warriors down the stretch of this season, it's not like Steve has lost his passion for coaching. And I certainly think with the connection he has with both Steph and Draymond Green, I'm not surprised that he wants to see this thing through to the end. And I know those guys were excited about the prospect of him coming back. So this got to a point where everybody could get on the same page about what the situation would look like. And, you know, like I said, I wasn't overly surprised that they were able to find a way to get a deal done.
1: Steve Kerr returning to coach the Golden State Warriors. Sports Center All Night, ESPN Radio. Back to baseball. It may have been an out in San Diego, but got the job done.
5: First pitch swinging, Manny in the air to center field. Scott is backing up, gives way to Walker, who's got the great arm. He makes the catch. Laureano's tagging. Here's the throw to the plate. Not in time. The Padres have come back. They walk it off on Mother's Day and beat the Cardinals 3-2. Nick Castellanos, a game-tying homer with two outs in the bottom of the ninth inning. And then Manny Machado, a game-winning sac fly in the tenth as they come all the way from behind to win it here this afternoon.
1: Machado 1-for-27 in his last six games, but gets the walk-off sac fly. Padres beat the Cardinals 3-2, 97-3. The Fan Padres' fourth walk-off win of the season, second most in baseball behind the sixth that the Cubs have. Brewers picked one up on Sunday.
6: Opening pitch to Terang. Fly ball center field. It's hit well. Grisham back. It is gone! Another Mother's Day miracle for the Brewers. Straight away center field. Number six for Bryce Terang. And it's a walk-off for the crew of the ninth.
1: Aaron Judge had a home run in the first inning for the Yankees. But they fall on the walk-off homer by the Brewers. 4-3 the final. Milwaukee gets the win, 620 WTMJ. Brewers' fourth consecutive win, tied for their longest win streak this season. The Yankees' fourth loss by walk-off this season, tied with the Tigers and the Angels for most in baseball. Offense winning games like that, but we had some pitching, too, on Sunday. For example, Jacob DeGrom, 10 strikeouts and 7 innings of work. Then Texas got some offense.
7: Here's the pitch. Swung on and a high fly ball to deep right field. Suzuki back in the corner at the wall. That ball is history. It just barely clears the lead for Suzuki. A two-run homer for Evan Carter, and the Rangers lead it 3-0.
1: 104-3 the Fan. 3-0 the final. Rangers' fifth shutout win this season. Tied for the second most in baseball, trailing the Red Sox. Phillies picking up a shutout on Sunday.
6: No score, bottom of the first, the pitch. Swung on, hit deep. Center field, it's on its way. Doyle to the wall, and he's out of room. It's off the batter's eye. And Kyle Schwarber, his fourth consecutive game with a home run. Second time in his career he's accomplished that. That one to dead center field. It's 1-0 Phillies on Schwarber's 15th of the year. And the pitch to Kyle. Swung on, line deep to right. That one is on its way, and that one is gone.
8: Christmas.
6: Goodness, Kyle Schwarber is out of this world hot right now.
8: Another home run for Schwarber. That's 16, and it's 5-0 Phillies.
1: It would ultimately be a 6-0 win for Philadelphia. 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Kyle Schwarber's 24th multi-homer game since joining the Phillies in 2022.
9: You know, I feel like there's obviously been some good results. You know, obviously there's still some more things that I want to work on and cut out. You know, obviously I think today's a good result. Good result day. You know, a couple of games before that, I feel like there's some things that I still need to clean up and keep working on it. But happy overall today with the day, the work. You know, just keep up with the routine, the work in the cage, and go out there and compete in games. And I feel like that's what we've all been doing so well.
1: Schwarber 3-for-4 with the 2 home runs. He now has 10 on the season. Sunday night game, Tigers and Royals.
5: 3-2 to Thomas. Swing and a miss, struck him out. Got him with the cutter and a 1-2-3 ninth. The save for Jansen. And the Tigers, using 6 pitchers in a true bullpen game tonight. A team that is saddled with injuries and a suspension, and they avoid getting swept by the Royals.
1: And you heard it here on ESPN Radio. Tigers snapped the 5-game losing streak. They're now 7-16 on the road this season. 6-3 the final. Sunday night baseball. 64 of them ready to go. That's next. 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It's ESPN Radio.
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15: Here is your latest Middle Tennessee weather. A slight chance of showers early Monday, then cloudy skies clearing by midday. High near 76 with north-northeast wind 5 to 10 miles per hour. Monday night clear and cool, low around 51. Tuesday sunny and warmer, high near 80. Tuesday night mostly clear, low near 57. 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
1: 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Sunday's Selection Sunday for the NCAA softball tournament, the road to Oklahoma City now set. For the first time, the committee seating, as baseball will also, seating 1 through 32, committee chair Natalie Onan.
2: For us, the parity within the sport has been great. And what we thought as administrators and committee members is if we were able to seed 50% of the bracket, it really would give us an opportunity to have an equitable competition and elevate the championship.
3: Alabama gets the number one overall seed. They're coming off a game, though, where they just lost in a head-to-head against Texas, who's a two seed. Tell me what went into the decision to give the Crimson Tide the nod.
2: Alabama, over the season, had 9 wins versus our top 9 seeded team. So for us, they had more than Texas, so we felt like they should have the nod there.
1: There are 64 teams in the field, 12 from the SEC, all 12 that were eligible, finishing at least 500. 9 of the 16 national seeds are from the SEC, and 6 of the top 8, ESPN analyst Haley McClenny.
4: It just speaks to the depth and the parity of the conference overall. The reason that all of these RPIs for all of these SEC schools are so high is because they continue to play each other every weekend. When we say that every weekend in the SEC is a super regional, this is exactly what we mean, and teams are reaping the benefit of that. There are so many good matchups to watch in these regionals, into supers, and then, you know, potential paths to the Women's College World Series. So just kudos to the conference. Kudos to all of those seeds, those national seeds especially. It's going to be such a fun NCAA tournament.
1: Alabama, the number one overall seed in the field. The Tide was picked to finish 9th in the SEC in the preseason poll. SportsCenter All Night, ESPN Radio. Back to baseball. Orioles, a 2-1 win over the Athletics to snap a 3-game losing streak. Angels, a 6-1 win over Toronto. Joe Adell, 3-for-4 with 2 homers. 6 on the season. 9th career multi-homer game of the season. Conference championships were settled this weekend on the diamond, as well as baseball. How about Sunday's top sounds for that? John Ryder.
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0: Number 5.
6: Thanks, Jay. We start with the NBA playoffs in Game 4 of the East Semis in Philly. This one seemed like it was over after the first quarter, and the Knicks kept pouring it on to complete the 4-game sweep. Mark Kestercher with the call here on ESPN Radio.
7: Knicks lead is 24. Brunson with great hesitation move, drives in and puts in the layup on the reverse as he hits the deck. The inbound stolen by the Knicks. Over to Brunson in the corner. Bang! 5 points from Jalen Brunson in about 3 seconds off the turnover, and they're going wild here in Philadelphia. The Knicks fans on their feet.
0: Number 4.
6: To baseball, in a long Mother's Day matinee in San Francisco between the Giants and the Pirates, and the home team goes home happy. The final call on KNBR.
8: Bases loaded, 1 out. The pitch. He hits a little bloop in the right. It's going to get down. Ramos went back to third, and the throw comes home late. Ramos scores, and the Giants win it. Oh, my goodness. That was almost a disaster. And 10, instead, it turns into a celebration. Rodriguez comes through with a base hit, and the Giants in 12 beat the Pirates 7-6.
0: Number 3.
6: Back to the NBA in a back-and-forth Game 4 of the West Semis in Minnesota. Timberwolves star Anthony Edwards comes up clutch in the fourth quarter as they even up the series with the Spurs on KFAN Sports Radio.
9: Ant slowed up as he crosses midcourt, sees a double. Good pass to McDaniels at the nail, out to the corner, Nasri. 13 to shoot. Now Ant takes the handoff, rises up, and gets the Wolves the lead. To play, Anthony Edwards, 34 points. Timberwolves up 98-97.
0: Number 2.
6: To the Stanley Cup playoffs, Game 3 of the second round in Montreal, and it ended up being all Canadians over the Sabres on TSN 690.
8: Now carried around to the corner by Caulfield, up high. Hutchin moving in, passes over, scores! And Cole Caulfield wasn't going to miss it twice. Finds the mark on the power play, and Montreal pull ahead 2-1.
0: Number 1.
6: JR top sound is on the diamond. The Brewers going for the 3-game sweep of the Yankees. Milwaukee down to the final out in the 9th. And this on 620 WTMJ.
10: Opening pitch to Terang. Fly ball center field. It's hit well. Grisham back. It is gone! Another Mother's Day miracle for the Brewers. Straight away center field. Number six for Bryce Terang. And it's a walk-off for the crew of the Knights.
1: Rays didn't need a walk-off 4-1 over the Red Sox. They're a Major League best 14-2 over the last 16 games. Reds shut out the Astros 5-0. Diamondbacks 5-1 over the Mets, who fall to 15-25. Worst start through 40 games since 2001. Spurs losing twice on Sunday. The game and their big man. That's next. It's ESPN Radio.
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1: There's still a lot of tough decisions to make, and it's not a no-brainer at number one. A.J. Devonta and Darren Peterson, that's going to be a tough decision. And we have some years where you say it's a no-brainer. This is not.
0: Mother's Day madness on the diamond.
2: Swung on line deep to right. That one is on its way, and that one is gone. Jesus
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2: Goodness, Kyle Schwarber is out of this world hot right now.
0: Plus, going for the series lead in Montreal.
2: There's the shot off the back of the net. Scores! Tage Thompson takes it off the wall. And 53 seconds into this game in Montreal, the Buffalo Sabres take a 1-0 lead.
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0: 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Monday night, the NBA's top overall seed has a chance to move into the Western Conference Finals. Thunder going for a sweep of the Lakers in L.A. The 2 seed in the West, meanwhile, is now in a best-of-3 series. Minnesota hosting the Spurs. Spurs facing the Wolves in Game 4 of the series, and before halftime, something we've never seen before.
8: Let's hear what Zach Zorba has to say.
9: After review, there is wind-up impact and follow-through above the neck of an opponent. It is unnecessary and excessive, the contact by Wembanyama. It meets all the criteria and has been upgraded to a flagrant foul, penalty 2. Wembanyama's been ejected.
8: Wow. Wow. Meets all the criteria for a flagrant penalty 2. Wow. And Victor Wembanyama has been ejected from this game. That I'm not going to be in agreement with on Zach Zorba and the crew here.
0: First career ejection for Wembanyama. That's how it sounded on WOAI in San Antonio. Now on KFAN Sports Radio in Minneapolis, viewed with a slightly different lens.
8: How does it get more dangerous than that?
10: It doesn't.
8: Every criteria is met. Here's Zach Zorba.
9: After a view, there is wind-up impact and follow-through above the neck of an opponent. It is unnecessary and excessive in contact by Wembanyama. It meets all the criteria and has been upgraded to a flagrant foul, penalty 2. Wembanyama's been ejected.
8: It's perfectly executed by the officials. That's exactly right. Wemby may have just changed this series. He's gone. He claps his hands, gives his teammates some hugs, daps them up, but he's done.
0: Wembanyama ejected with 8.5 to go in the second quarter. Fast forward to the fourth. Spurs holding the lead, but the Wolves making a push.
8: 94-88, trailing by 6 off the Rudy screen. He pops on a 3 and sticks it. Straight away, triple for Anthony Edwards. 3-point game. Timeout San Antonio. And slowed up as he crosses midcourt, sees a double. Good pass to McDaniels at the nail. Out to the corner, Nasri. 13 to shoot. Now Ant takes the handoff, rises up, and gets the Wolves the lead. A right side triple. 5:10 left to play. Anthony Edwards, 34 points. Timberwolves up 98-97. McDaniels, he drives on Harper, spins back to the left hand. Came up short. Big time rebound, Randall. Out to Reed. Angle 3. Off the back iron, no. Edwards has the rebound. He drives inside, right to the cup. He got in. 2 more for Ant. He's up to 36. The Wolves have a 2-possession lead with 2:20 left.
0: They ultimately win by 5. KFAN Sports Radio, 114-109 the final as Minnesota evens the series at 2 games apiece. Third win this postseason for the Timberwolves when trailing, entering the fourth quarter. Their coach, Chris Finch.
11: More physicality, standing up these drives. You know, they were bullying us in the paint for a lot of the time leading up to that. And, you know, we weren't doing a good enough job of standing up those drives right there. Rebounded well. Obviously, Ant got hot. And we rode that a little bit. Oh, it was awesome. It was special. You know, this is what he loves. This is what he lives for. You know, not just big games, but big moments. And, you know, I thought for the most part when he wasn't doubled, you know, he got to his stuff quick and clean and, you know, just kind of figured out how to get separation. And that was just all that he needed.
0: Anthony Edwards, 36 points on 13 of 22 shooting in the win.
12: Now it was just take it one game at a time, try to figure out how to get a win. That's the only thing that's on my

0: I'm on right now, trying to figure out how to get a win. We know they're going to have Wimby back. He's going to come in with a lot of energy. So just, you know, watch some film together and try to figure it out.
1: Anthony Edwards, 18th career 30-point playoff game. Spurs, meanwhile, suffering their first loss on the road this postseason. They had won their first three, but they fall at Minnesota in Game 4 in a series that is now tied 2-2. Victor Wembanyama, as mentioned, earning his first career ejection. 8.5 to go in the second quarter after elbowing Naz Reid.
2: In terms of taking the elbow, were you surprised? How much did it impact you? How much did it hurt? And have you been hit like that before in this game?
3: Pain is weakness leaving the body. That's it.
1: Reid taking the elbow. Wembanyama ejected. Earliest that an all-star from the season, from that season, has been ejected in a playoff game since the late 90s. ESPN analyst Kendrick Perkins.
4: You got to keep your composure. That's number one. Number two, it was the right call by the officials. You had to throw him out because we all saw that it was intentional. He looked at him, stared him down, and delivered a blow, and he could have seriously hurt it. Naz Reid in that moment. And so at that time, I understand the game plan time and time again is to go out there and get physical with Wimby, try to frustrate him, but he has to keep his composure. And it's going to be interesting to see what the league determines or what they come up with as they continue to investigate this situation, because if he's suspended for game 5, man, this may change the whole dynamic of this series. And all of a sudden, you could be looking up, because right now, the Timberwolves should feel good headed back to San Antonio tied 2-2. But again, if Wimby is suspended game 5 and they shift and then Minnesota go in there and get the win, this is going to be one of these moments that Minnesota complete the mission that Wimby is going to look back and have all type of regrets. Because I truly believe, and I know I'm rolling with Minnesota in this series, but from what the Spurs been showing me, Wimby in that lineup, they really could go win the championship. But if he's not, Minnesota complete the mission. This is one of those seasons that he's definitely going to have in the back of his mind for the rest of his NBA career.
1: Wembanyama ejected in the second quarter, finished with 4 points. That would be a career low. Game 5 coming up on Tuesday in San Antonio. We've got it for you, presented by Gusto. NBA postseason action on ESPN Radio and the ESPN app. Right now, SportsCenter all night. To the East, Knicks taking a 3-0 series lead into Philly Sunday. Game 4, Sixers scored the first bucket of the game. They led 2-0. Couldn't quite hold that lead, though.
5: Knicks' lead is 24. Brunson with great hesitation move, drives in, and puts in the layup on the reverse as he hits the deck. The inbound stolen by the Knicks. Over to Brunson in the corner. Bang! 5 points from Jalen Brunson in about 3 seconds off the turnover, and they're going wild here in Philadelphia. The Knicks fans on their feet. Shot clock at 6. Knicks with it. Shamit turns at the top for 3 and hits! 23 triples for the Knicks. They are blowing away the 76ers here in Game 4. Alvarado, deep corner 3. Good! There's number 24 on a really tough angle. Deep 3 for the Knicks. 141-112 New York. Dottier, 3 from the left. There it is! He hits the 25th three-pointer for the Knicks, tying an NBA playoff record.
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0: know, we just trusted our game plan. We trusted each other, finding the open guy, making the right play the whole way.
1: Deuce, I know you're a pro. It doesn't bother you. You have a couple games. I mean, you've shot the ball so well your entire career. This series, you came in, you weren't shooting the three very well. I don't even think you hit the rim on your first four shots. I mean, they were just buried, so smooth. You know, do you ever shake your head a little bit or do some extra shooting and say, hey, where'd my touch go?
0: Honestly, no. I mean, you just got to stay solid. I know I can shoot the ball, but also want to impact the game in other ways. And, you know, I always find my way back to scoring, to shooting. But overall, I just want to do what I can to help this team win.
1: Well, you certainly did that. All of us knuckleheads in the media were, when OG went out, saying, man, OG's playing maybe the best of anybody on the Knicks. How are they going to react? You guys did not miss a beat. Tell me if you saw anything, Deuce, with you guys. What turned it around in the middle of that Atlanta series? I mean, is this a different Nick team? Because it really does. Not that you weren't a good team all year, but it just seems you've gotten to another level since maybe the midpoint of the Atlanta series.
0: I mean, it's time. It's time for us to turn it up. We felt like, you know, we were leaving things on the floor. When you can't do that in playoff time, you got to leave it all out there. And I feel like our leadership, our coaches, you know, JB, Kat, OG, Mikel, Josh, like they've been setting the tone for us, and we've just been following.
2: Final thought, Deuce, what are you going to do now for the next 7, maybe 8 days before the conference finals?
0: Hey, get our bodies right, stay locked in, and enjoy the song.
3: Deuce McBride here on ESPN Radio after the Knicks sweep of the Sixers. Sixers, third time they've been swept in a best-of-seven series in franchise history. Their coach, Nick Nurse.
4: Came out playing super fast, and we had another, you know, scenario. I thought, you know, first five possessions, I think four of them were wide-open threes and didn't make any of them, I think, and they were running off those rebounds and obviously, scoring in transition. We did a poor job of communicating in transition. We watched several of those clips at halftime, and we just weren't communicating good enough. They weren't super complicated transition runbacks, but we just got two guys on one and couldn't get it talked out to get ourselves back.
3: And then there's coaching a team knowing that Joel Embiid has had a history of injuries.
4: I think my first year here, obviously he came back from the major surgery, but I thought he came back from that pretty well. He was a pretty dominant player in the series, even though he lost in the first round. And he certainly was trending upward towards the end of the Boston series. He was his defense was better, his rebounding was better. He was not making a lot of his jumpers, but they were all really, I mean, I just thought it was just a matter of time before he kind of got that rhythm back from the jump. I mean, a lot of them went in and out, right? I mean, all I can say is I commend him, man. He worked his ass off to get out there and play. I think it was really difficult for him, especially last game. I think he felt a little better today than he did in game three. But again, I'll just say he gave us everything he could.
3: Joel Embiid finishing with 24 points in the loss. He's the only former MVP who has not reached a conference or divisional final in their career. SportsCenter all night, ESPN Radio. Through the winter and especially over the final couple months of the regular season, there was about a third of the NBA actively trying to keep themselves in a decent position for a high pick in the draft, tanking becoming a hot button topic, so much so the NBA issued penalties. That said, for this draft, coming up next month,
5: the fourth pick in the NBA draft goes to the Chicago Bulls. The third pick will be made by the Memphis Grizzlies. Picking second will be the Utah Jazz. And that means that the number one pick in the 2026 NBA draft goes to the Washington Wizards.
3: Wizards getting the top pick in what is likely the final year of the current system. As for this system, the team with the worst record of the NBA for the past seven seasons has not been able to land the top overall pick. But Washington bucks that trend, landing the number one spot after an 18-64 season. The Jazz find during the season, in all the tanking hubbub, they do land the number two spot, followed by the Grizzlies and the Bulls, the other two teams.

0: teams that were tied with the Wizards for the best lottery odds. Pacers and Nets, they fall down to the fifth and sixth spots. All tied up after four. That's next. SportsCenter All Night continues. It's ESPN Radio.
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8: Let's just say Shohei Ohtani's going for home run number 500. 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
1: 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On the ice Sunday, Golden Knights taking two of the first three in their series with the Ducks, but in game four.
2: A minute to go on the power play as Seneca spins his way into the zone all the way across ice. He gets it to Killorn. And his pass off the mark for Gauthier, but he follows it up, walks right in, and scores! Alex Killorn! 3-2 Ducks!
1: 3-2 there. They'd add another in the waning moments of the game, and the Ducks win it 4-3, AM 830, KLAA. Ducks winning game four when facing a 2-1 series deficit in each of the last six incidents of that scenario. Golden Knights now have a 5-2 record when the series is tied 2-2. Jack Eichel did have a couple of assists, but Vegas loses game four. It's now a best of three series tied at two. As for the Canadiens and the Sabres, this one, 1-1 going into Sunday. Coming out.
2: Now carried around to the corner by Caulfield. Up high. Hutchin moving in. Passes over. Scores! And Cole Caulfield wasn't going to miss it twice. Another tap in front. He finds the mark on the power play. And Montreal pull ahead. 2-1.
3: Here goes Valeno moving in. Valeno centered. Scores!
2: Zach Bolduc, and Bolduc extends the Montreal lead to 3-1, just over halfway through game three.
1: Montreal would pile on after that. They go on to a 6-2 win over the Sabres, TSN 690. Montreal taking a 2-1 series lead. They've won 40 of their 51 series when they hold a 2-1 series lead. They've won consecutive playoff games this year with five or more goals for the first time since 2006. SportsCenter All Night, ESPN Radio. To the Diamond, best record in baseball. That's Atlanta, and Sunday in L.A. against the Dodgers.
4: 1-0, and Olsen tags it high and deep to right field to the wall, and that is out of here. It's a home run by Olsen as he just blistered one over the right center field wall. 6-2 Braves on Matt's 14th home run of the season.
1: 680 the Fan. Braves go on to a 7-2 win, improving to a Major League best 28-13. They beat the Dodgers by at least five runs in back-to-back road games within a single season for the first time since 1959. Matt Olson's 14th homer of the season. Part of that, Dodgers held two hits in the 7-2 loss as the Braves win again. Braves with baseball's best record, but also in the news the past few days for losing a couple members of their family. Former manager Bobby Cox dying this weekend at the age of 84. Earlier on ESPN Radio, Hall of Fame pitcher Tom Glavine.
5: You know, I think, you know, your description that he was, you know, kind of larger than life, I think, is very apropos. That's how he was. I mean, he was kind of that old school manager, you know, his full uni with his spikes on and smoking a cigar in the dugout before the game started. And then, you know, all business once it did. We had a game where a little bit of bickering back and forth on both sides of the dugout early in the game with the home plate umpire, and I went upstairs, and Maddox was doing the chart. Mm. I went up to get a cup of coffee, and I said, "Hey, Greg, you know, how's this umpire? There's a lot of bickering back and forth on both dugouts." And he said, "He's been fine. He's missed a couple on both sides, but, you know, he's been pretty fair, so nothing awful." Bobby came up a minute after me and asked Greg literally the same question. And his response to Bobby was, "Bobby, he's been terrible. He's missed so many calls. He's been screwing us the whole game." And then Bobby walked out, and I said to Greg, "What are you doing?" He's like, "What?" I said, "You know he's going to go downstairs and get thrown out of this game now. You know that." Sure enough, next half inning, there was a pitch that was closed, and, you know, Bobby started with, "You've been terrible the whole game." And right, so he got thrown out. But that was Bobby. If his players said that, you know, somebody was getting the short end of the stick, he was going to go to battle.
1: Hall of Famer Tom Glavine earlier on ESPN Radio. Speaking of the Braves, last week also saw the death of former Atlanta team owner and media mogul Ted Turner.
5: Whenever he was around, he always made a point of coming in the clubhouse and going around and saying hi to everybody. And he would let us know, he's, you know, "Fellas, listen, I'm not here all the time, but I promise you I'm watching every night." And he would rattle off some things that had happened in the previous week that was like, okay, yeah, he is watching. So he had his eye on everything that was going on. And it was great because, listen, if if we needed something, we got it. If we needed a trade for a player, money was never an issue, you know. And what better situation can you have as a team than have an owner like that?
1: Braves remembering some of their own the past week. Also have baseball's best record, SportsCenter All Night, ESPN Radio. Giants and Pirates went 12 on Sunday.
4: Bases loaded, one out. The pitch. He hits a little bloop into right. It's going to get down. Ramos went back to third, and the throw comes home late. Ramos scores, and the Giants win it. Oh, my goodness. That was almost a disaster. And 10, instead, it turns into a celebration. Rodriguez comes through with a base hit, and the Giants in 12 beat the Pirates 7-6.
1: That was sounded on KNBR, 7-6, the final. Rodriguez, first career walk-off hit. First Giants rookie with an extra inning walk-off hit since Patrick Bailey in 2023, who the Giants traded this weekend. O'Neill Cruz, 1-for-5 with a home run, 10th homer of the season. Well, that wasn't the only walk-off on Sunday. We had others. You'll hear them next. SportsCenter All Night continues. It's ESPN Radio.
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1: Montreal goes up 2-1 on Buffalo. Ducks and Golden Knights, their series even at 2 games apiece. Knicks sweep the Sixers out of the postseason. Wolves even their series with the Spurs. San Antonio losing game 4. And their star.
2: How does it get more dangerous than that?
3: It doesn't.
2: Every criteria is met here, Zach Zarba.
4: After review, there is wind-up impact and follow-through above the neck of an opponent. It is unnecessary and excessive in contact by Wembanyama. It meets all the criteria and has been upgraded to a flagrant foul penalty, too. Wembanyama's been ejected.
2: It's perfectly executed by the officials. That's exactly right. Wemby may have just changed this series. He's gone. A flagrant 2. He claps his hands, gives his teammates some hugs, daps them up, but he's done.
1: That's the Minnesota call on KFAN. Timberwolves go on to a 114-109 win over the Spurs to even the series at 2 games apiece. Spurs losing for the first time on the road this postseason, and for the most part without Victor Wembanyama. That ejection coming with 8.5 minutes to go in the second quarter after he elbowed Naz Reid above the neck. His coach, Mitch Johnson.
5: It's getting to a point that if the people that are in charge of controlling the game and protecting the physicality of the game don't do that, then at some point he's going to have to protect himself. We've been asking him to do that now for a while. So that call, I'm glad Naz Reid was okay and sound like the call was warranted. But in terms of the game plan of every single team we've faced since that young man's been in the league, and the physicality that people try to impose on him and the lack of protection is really disappointing. And at some level, it's starting to get actually disgusting just in terms of when he tries to fight through things and be professional and mature and deal with some of that stuff. I'm glad he took matters into his old hands. Again, not in terms of hitting Naz Reid, but let me be very clear about that. I'm glad Naz Reid was okay, and I didn't want him to elbow him. But he's going to have to protect himself if they're not, and I think it's disgusting. I just think that the amount of physicality that people play with him, at some level, you have to protect yourself. Every single play on every single part of the floor, people are trying to impose their physicality on him. I get it. We get it. That's part of the game. But at some stage, he's gotten chucked. He's gotten pushed down in transition, running freely, all the stuff. He doesn't complain one time. We don't complain because we're just going to play. We don't really give a excuse my language. But at some stage, he should be protected. And if not, he's going to have to protect himself. And unfortunately, stuff like that happens.
1: Timberwolves even the series, beating those Spurs 2-2. Anthony Edwards, a 36-point game in the Game 4 win for Minnesota. ESPN analyst Kendrick Perkins.
6: We saw Anthony Edwards who we thought he is, right? A special individual, and that's what he get paid the big bucks for, to take over games like this and protect his crib. And without Wemby in the game, the lane opens up, and Anthony's so dynamic, and you have to respect his jump shot because he's one of the better three-point shooters in this game now. Once he get it going and he can get downhill with no 7-7 defensive player of the year presence for him, then all of a sudden we see the results like we see tonight, a legendary performance from Anthony Edwards.
1: And that series is now tied 2-2. Meanwhile, in the East, SportsCenter All Night, ESPN Radio.
7: The Knicks will carry a 7-game win streak into the Eastern Conference Finals. They finish a 4-game sweep of the Sixers.
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10: Makes me think Philly was a sports town. I don't know if it is anymore.
11: Bing bang.
1: Knicks are into the conference finals once again, 144-114 over the Sixers to take the series in 4. Jalen Brunson, 22 points, 6 assists, 38 playoff games now with 20 points and 5 assists with the Knicks. Passes Walt Frazier for most in franchise history. After the win, Brunson with our Lisa Salters.
12: Jalen, closeout games are supposed to be the hardest. Just how have you guys been able to make it look so easy?
13: I think we're looking at it like just a game, one quarter at a time, one possession at a time, not really focusing on the circumstances of the game, just going out there and playing for each other, and just trying to stay focused.
12: The three-point shooting today was just off the charts. 25 made threes that tied an NBA playoff record. Just what was the key to the three ball today?
13: I think it started with our defense, and then us being able to get in transition and create good looks. Everything started with the defensive side of the ball, and yeah, made things a lot easier for us.
12: Yeah, Miles McBride kind of set the tone in the first quarter with his three-point shooting. What impressed you about the way Deuce and Landry Shamet both have stepped in for OG?
13: I mean, that's what they do. I mean, it just happened to be they're both locked in on the same day. I mean, they do that. And the amount of open looks they got created a great rhythm, created better, more confidence for them, and then they all just kept going through for them.
12: It's now seven consecutive wins for you guys. Just what has been unlocked, fallen into place, call it whatever, but since going down in that Atlanta series?
13: I mean, we're focused. Now we're staying poised, staying composed. Just focusing on the little things, one day at a time, one game at a time. Just not looking ahead at all. Just staying in the moment.
12: Eastern Conference Finals are next. But when you guys are playing like this, does it really matter who you face?
13: One game at a time. We'll cross the bridge when we get to it.
12: Congrats on the win.
13: Thank you.
12: See you in the finals.
1: Knicks advancing to the finals for a second straight season. They've won seven straight playoff games overall, longest streak in franchise history. You heard game four, the closeout game here on ESPN Radio. Mark Kestisher, PJ Carlissimo have the call for us. Back to Philly. Mark?
3: Jay, thank you very much. You would have thought we just spent four games in New York City. Yes, the first two were played at Madison Square Garden. But PJ, the Knicks fans took over Philadelphia Friday night and again Sunday afternoon. And like they did in game one, setting the tone with a blowout win, the Knicks just hit three after three after three, setting the pace for another big win in game four in the clinching.
11: They moved the ball so well. When you talk about a team winning seven consecutive playoff games, most of them in ridiculously dominant fashion. They came in averaging, their margin was plus 18. Obviously, that went up again today. They might be averaging winning by 20 in this series. They're shooting over 50%, six consecutive playoff games, six or five, whatever it is. You lose track. OG Anunoby playing maybe the best of all the Knicks through the first seven games of the playoffs. He goes down and you say, well, is this going to hurt them on the road against a Philly team that took out the Boston Celtics, the number two team in the East? Guess what? Didn't make any difference at all. That's how well this team is playing. They're playing unbelievably well. And I'll tell you what, I know they're happy with rest. We heard Deuce McBride in the postgame interview say, get our bodies right. If I was them, I'd want to play later tonight. I'd want to play at 8 o'clock tonight. That's how well they're playing right now. The last thing they need is rest. They need to keep playing.
3: I could do the easy math for you. They're plus 194 in 10 games in the postseason. So 19.4.
11: They're only winning by 19.4.
3: Very close. All right, so now the Knicks are going to wait for a week to see if they're going to play the Pistons or the Cavaliers. They went 2-1 against Detroit in the regular year. Right now, the Pistons have a 2-1 series lead. They struggled mightily against Detroit in the regular season, losing all three.
11: Yeah, and I don't know how much stock to put in it because this is a different New York team. I want to be fair to the Detroit Pistons. They were the number one seed the entire year. No one was believing in them. They kept saying, well, it's going to be the Celtics. It's not going to be the Pistons. Well, guess what? It's going to be the Pistons or the Cavaliers going against the Knicks. You cannot play any better on both ends of the floor, offensively and defensively, and they happen to be an excellent rebounding team also than the New York Knicks are playing right now. They are going to be a very, very tough out in the Eastern Conference Finals, regardless of who the opponent is.
3: Deuce McBride got the start for OG Anunoby out of second straight game with a hamstring injury. McBride, 25 points to lead the way. Jalen Brunson had 22, and Karl Anthony Towns had 10 assists as the Knicks finished the sweep of the Sixers.
11: You said 25 points for Deuce. 25 was a pretty good number. They also had 25 made three-point shots.
3: That's a Knicks record in any game in their history, and it also ties an NBA postseason record. The Knicks win in or out in Philadelphia, 144-114 to end the Sixers season and send the Knicks to the Eastern Conference Finals for the second straight year. Now for PJ Carlissimo, I'm Mark Kestisher right here on your home for the NBA, ESPN Radio, and the ESPN app. Let's go back to our pal Jay Reynolds in the studio.
1: All right, Mark, well done. As always, Knicks closing that one out in game four, SportsCenter All Night, ESPN Radio. And in case you missed it over the weekend, it took 3 weeks, but Steve Kerr agrees to a two-year contract to return as Warriors coach. He will continue to be the highest paid coach in the NBA. According to sources, $17.5 million last season. He'd had multiple meetings with ownership over the past couple of weeks discussing multiple topics, offensive philosophy, long-term outlook of the roster. ESPN's Tim Bontemps.
14: It wasn't too shocking to me that Steve was back. I mean, it's one of those things where if he was just going to retire, you probably would have known by now, right? I mean, it's been almost a month since Golden State's season ended. The fact that he hadn't decided yet made me think it was likely he was going to come back. You know, I think, you know, him signing a two-year deal, I think, you know, I don't know if Steph's only going to play 2 years, but my assumption going into this offseason was Steve was either going to retire or he will be the coach until Steph retires. And I think this decision certainly pushes things more in that direction. Anybody that I had talked to been around Steve certainly didn't make it seem like Steve was fed up with coaching. I think it was just deciding whether it made sense for him to continue in this job. I've known Steve a long time. I certainly take him at his word that he was not going to go do some other job. So it was either going to be coaching the Warriors or going off to do TV and play with his grandkids and play some golf. But if you watch the Warriors down the stretch of this season, it's not like Steve has lost his passion for coaching. And I certainly think with the connection he has with both Steph and Draymond Green, I'm not surprised that he wants to see this thing through to the end. And I know those guys were excited about the prospect of him coming back. So this got to a point where everybody could get on the same page about what the situation would look like. And, you know, like I said, I wasn't overly surprised that they were able to find a way to get a deal done.
1: Steve Kerr returning to coach the Golden State Warriors. Sports Center All Night, ESPN Radio. Back to baseball. It may have been an out in San Diego, but got the job done.
15: First pitch swinging, Manny in the air to center field. Scott is backing up, gives way to Walker, who's got the great arm. He makes the catch. Laureano's tagging. Here's the throw to the plate. Not in time. The Padres have come back. They walk it off on Mother's Day and beat the Cardinals 3-2. Nick Castellanos, a game-tying homer with two outs in the bottom of the ninth inning. And then Manny Machado, a game-winning sac fly in the tenth as they come all the way from behind to win it here this afternoon.
1: Machado 1-for-27 in his last six games, but gets the walk-off sac fly. Padres beat the Cardinals 3-2, 97-3. The Fan Padres' fourth walk-off win of the season, second most in baseball behind the sixth that the Cubs have. Brewers picked one up on Sunday.
16: Opening pitch to Terang. Fly ball center field. It's hit well. Grisham back. It is gone! Another Mother's Day miracle for the Brewers. Straight away center field. Number six for Bryce Terang. And it's a walk-off for the crew of the ninth.
1: Aaron Judge had a home run in the first inning for the Yankees. But they fall on the walk-off homer by the Brewers. 4-3 the final. Milwaukee gets the win, 6-20 WTMJ. Brewers' fourth consecutive win, tied for their longest win streak this season. The Yankees' fourth loss by walk-off this season, tied with the Tigers and the Angels for most in baseball. Offense winning games like that, but we had some pitching, too, on Sunday. For example, Jacob DeGrom, 10 strikeouts and 7 innings of work. Then Texas got some offense.
17: Here's the pitch. Swung on and a high fly ball to deep right field. Suzuki back in the corner at the wall. That ball is history. It just barely clears the lead for Suzuki. A two-run homer for Evan Carter, and the Rangers lead it 3-0.
1: 104-3 the Fan. 3-0 the final. Rangers' fifth shutout win this season. Tied for the second most in baseball, trailing the Red Sox. Phillies picking up a shutout on Sunday.
18: No score, bottom of the first, the pitch. Swung on, hit deep. Center field, it's on its way. Doyle to the wall, and he's out of room. It's off the batter's eye. And Kyle Schwarber, his fourth consecutive game with a home run. Second time in his career he's accomplished that. That one to dead center field. It's 1-0 Phillies on Schwarber's 15th of the year.
19: And the pitch to Kyle.
18: Swung on, line deep to right. That one is on its way, and that one is gone.
19: Christmas.
18: Goodness, Kyle Schwarber is out of this world hot right now. Another home run for Schwarber. That's 16, and it's 5-0 Phillies.
1: It would ultimately be a 6-0 win for Philadelphia. Sports Radio 94 WIP. Kyle Schwarber's 24th multi-homer game since joining the Phillies in 2022.
20: You know, I feel like there's obviously been some good results. You know, obviously there's still some more things that I want to work on and cut out. You know, obviously I think today's a good result. Good result day. You know, a couple of games before that, I feel like there's some things that I still need to clean up and keep working on it. But happy overall today with the day, the work. You know, just keep up with the routine, the work in the cage, and go out there and compete in games. And I feel like that's what we've all been doing so well.
1: Schwarber 3-for-4 with the 2 home runs. He now has 10 on the season. Sunday night game, Tigers and Royals.
15: 3-2 to Thomas. Swing and a miss, struck him out. Got him with the cutter and a 1-2-3 ninth. The save for Jansen. And the Tigers using 6 pitchers in a true bullpen game tonight. A team that is saddled with injuries and a suspension. And they avoid getting swept by the Royals.
1: And you heard it here on ESPN Radio. Tigers snapped the 5-game losing streak. They're now 7-16 on the road this season. 6-3 the final. Sunday night baseball. 64 of them ready to go. That's next. Sports Center all night. It's ESPN Radio.
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22: Here is your latest Middle Tennessee weather. Monday, we'll see a slight chance of showers early, then clearing with a high near 76. North-northeast wind at 5 to 10 miles per hour. Monday night, clear and cool, low around 51. Tuesday, sunny with a high near 80. 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
1: 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Sunday, Selection Sunday for the NCAA softball tournament, the road to Oklahoma City now set. For the first time, the committee seating, as baseball will also, seating 1 through 32, committee chair Natalie Honan.
2: For us, the parity within the sport has been great. And what we thought as administrators and committee members is if we were able to seed 50% of the bracket, it really would give us an opportunity to have an equitable competition and elevate the championship.
3: Alabama gets the number one overall seed. They're coming off a game, though, where they just lost in a head-to-head against Texas, who's a two seed. Tell me what went into the decision to give the Crimson Tide the nod.
2: Alabama, over the season, had 9 wins versus our top 9 seeded team. So for us, they had more than Texas, so we felt like they should have the nod there.
1: There are 64 teams in the field, 12 from the SEC, all 12 that were eligible, finishing at least 500. 9 of the 16 national seeds are from the SEC, and 6 of the top 8, ESPN analyst Haley McClenny.
4: It just speaks to the depth and the parity of the conference overall. The reason that all of these RPIs for all of these SEC schools are so high is because they continue to play each other every weekend. When we say that every weekend in the SEC is a super regional, this is exactly what we mean, and teams are reaping the benefit of that. There are so many good matchups to watch in these regionals, into supers, and then, you know, potential paths to the Women's College World Series. So just kudos to the conference. Kudos to all of those seeds, those national seeds especially. It's going to be such a fun NCAA tournament.
1: Alabama, the number one overall seed in the field. The Tide was picked to finish 9th in the SEC in the preseason poll. SportsCenter All Night, ESPN Radio. Back to baseball. Orioles, a 2-1 win over the Athletics to snap a 3-game losing streak. Angels, a 6-1 win over Toronto. Joe Adell, 3-for-4 with 2 homers. 6 on the season. 9th career multi-homer game of the season. Conference championships were settled this weekend on the diamond, as well as baseball. How about Sunday's top sounds for that? John Ryder.
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0: Number 5.
6: Thanks, Jay. We start with the NBA playoffs and game 4 of the East semis in Philly. This one seemed like it was over after the first quarter, and the Knicks kept pouring it on to complete the 4-game sweep. 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
7: Knicks lead is 24. Brunson with great hesitation move, drives in and puts in the layup on the reverse as he hits the deck. The inbound stolen by the Knicks. Over to Brunson in the corner. Bang! 5 points from Jalen Brunson in about 3 seconds off the turnover, and they're going wild here in Philadelphia. The Knicks fans on their feet.
0: Number 4.
6: To baseball, and a long Mother's Day matinee in San Francisco between the Giants and the Pirates, and the home team goes home happy. 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
8: Bases loaded, 1 out. The pitch. He hits a little bloop in the right. It's going to get down. Ramos went back to third, and the throw comes home late. Ramos scores, and the Giants win it. Oh, my goodness. That was almost a disaster. And 10, instead, it turns into a celebration. Rodriguez comes through with a base hit. And the Giants in 12 beat the Pirates 7-6.
0: Number 3.
6: Back to the NBA in a back-and-forth game 4 of the West semis in Minnesota. Timberwolves star Anthony Edwards comes up clutch in the fourth quarter as they even up the series with the Spurs on KFAN Sports Radio.
9: Ant slowed up as he crosses midcourt. Sees a double. Good pass to McDaniels at the nail. Out to the corner. Nasri. 13 to shoot. Now Ant takes the handoff. Rises up and gets the Wolves the lead. A right side triple. 5:10 left to play. Anthony Edwards, 34 points. Timberwolves up 98-97.
0: Number 2.
6: To the Stanley Cup playoffs, game 3 of the second round in Montreal, and it ended up being all Canadians over the Sabres on TSN 690.
10: 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Up high, Hutchin moving in. Passes over. Scores! Nicole Caulfield wasn't going to miss it twice. Finds the mark on the power play, and Montreal pull ahead 2-1.
0: Number 1.
6: Jay, our top sound is on the diamond. The Brewers going for the 3-game sweep of the Yankees. Milwaukee down to the final out in the 9th. And this on 620 WTMJ.
11: Opening pitch to Terang. Fly ball center field. It's hit well. Christian back. It is gone! Another Mother's Day miracle for the Brewers. Straight away center field. Number six for Bryce Terang. And it's a walk-off for the crew of the Knights.
1: Rays didn't need a walk-off 4-1 over the Red Sox. They're Major League best 14-2 over the last 16 games. Reds shut out the Astros 5-0. Diamondbacks 5-1 over the Mets, who fall to 15-25. Worst start through 40 games since 2001. Spurs losing twice on Sunday. The game and their big man. That's next at ESPN Radio.
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12: 1 second left. The Cavs are down 2. Will they be down 0-2? Williams holds. Looks the pass. Gets it to James. Here's a 3 for the win. Oh, it is good.
0: And we're just getting started. The NBA is on ESPN Radio. Sports Center all night. 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
6: And to the Wolves try to even the series against Wemby and the Spurs.
12: Harper lost it off his own foot. Here's TJ Shedd. Off to him. Here comes the boom. A throwdown for Edwards. Give him 11 points here in the opening quarter. The Wolves are within two.
6: It's deja vu all over again in Philly.
12: Bridges, six to shoot. Slings it over to Hart. His three. Good. Tying the NBA playoff
1: playoff record for 3.5. That's 18 for the Knicks.
6: Maybe tanking does pay off after all.
2: There's still a lot of tough decisions to make, and it's not a no-brainer

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1: Of course, Broome being on the floor is interesting as the Knicks are getting ready to get the brooms out here in Philly. 132-107. You get one bad pun.
2: No, that was a bad joke
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4: 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Monday night, the NBA's top overall seed has a chance to move into the Western Conference Finals. Thunder going for a sweep of the Lakers in L.A., the two seed in the West, meanwhile, is now in a best of three series. Minnesota hosting the Spurs. Spurs facing the Wolves in game four of the series. And before halftime, something we've never seen before.
0: Let's hear what Zach Zorba has to say.
5: After review, there is wind-up impact and follow-through above the neck of an opponent. It is unnecessary and excessive, the contact by Wembanyama. It meets all the criteria and has been upgraded to a flagrant foul, penalty two. Wembanyama's been ejected.
0: Wow. Wow. Meets all the criteria for a flagrant penalty two. Wow. And Victor Wembanyama has been ejected from this game. That I'm not going to be in agreement with on Zach Zorba and the crew here.
4: First career ejection for Wembanyama. That's how it sounded on WOAI in San Antonio. Now on KFAN Sports Radio in Minneapolis, viewed with a slightly different lens.
0: How does it get more dangerous than that?
6: It doesn't.
0: Every criteria is met here, Zach Zorba.
5: After review, there is wind-up impact and follow-through above the neck of an opponent. It is unnecessary and excessive in contact by Wembanyama. It meets all the criteria and has been upgraded to a flagrant foul, penalty two. Wembanyama's been ejected.
0: It's perfectly executed by the officials. That's exactly right. Wemby may have just changed this series. He's gone. A flagrant two. He claps his hands, gives his teammates some hugs, daps them up, but he's done.
4: Wembanyama ejected with 8.5 to go in the second quarter. Fast forward to the fourth. Spurs holding the lead, but the Wolves making a push.
0: 94-88, trailing by six off the Rudy screen. And pops on a three and sticks it. Straight away. Antonio. And slowed up as he crosses midcourt, sees a double. Good pass to McDaniels at the nail, out to the corner, Nasri. 13 to shoot. Now Ant takes the handoff, rises up, and gets the Wolves the lead. A right side triple. 5:10 left to play. Anthony Edwards, 34 points. Timberwolves up 98-97. McDaniels, he drives on Harper, spins back to the left hand, came up short. Big time rebound, Randall. Out to Reed. Angle three. Off the back iron, no. Edwards has the rebound. He drives inside, right to the cup. He got the lay-in. Two more for Ant. He's up to 36. The Wolves have a two-possession lead with 2:20 left.
4: They ultimately win by five. KFAN Sports Radio, 114-109 the final as Minnesota evens the series at two games apiece. Third win this postseason for the Timberwolves when trailing, entering the fourth quarter. Their coach, Chris Finch.
7: More physicality, standing up these drives. You know, they were bullying us in the paint for a lot of the time leading up to that. And, you know, we weren't doing a good enough job of standing up those drives right there. Rebounded well. Obviously, Ant got hot. And you know, we rode that a little bit. Oh, it was awesome. It was special. You know, this is what he loves. This is what he lives for. You know, not just big games, but big moments. And, you know, I thought for the most part when he wasn't doubled, you know, he got to his stuff quick and clean and, you know, just kind of figured out how to get separation. And that was just all that he needed.
4: Anthony Edwards, 36 points on 13 of 22 shooting in the win.
8: Now it was just take it one game at a time, try to figure out how to get a win. That's the only thing that's on my mind right now, trying to figure out how to get a win. You know, they're going to have Wemby back. He's going to come in with a lot of energy. So just, you know, watch some film together and try to figure it out.
4: Anthony Edwards, 18th career 30-point playoff game. Spurs, meanwhile, suffering their first loss on the road this postseason. They had won their first three, but they fall at Minnesota in Game 4 in a series that is now tied 2-2. Victor Wembanyama, as mentioned, earning his first career ejection. 8.5 to go in the second quarter after elbowing Naz Reid.
9: In terms of taking the elbow, were you surprised? How much did it impact you? How much did it hurt? And have you been hit like that before in this game?
10: Pain is weakness leaving the body.

0: Friday. That's it.
1: Reed taking the elbow. Wembanyama ejected. Earliest that an all-star from the season, from that season, has been ejected in a playoff game since the late 90s. ESPN analyst Kendrick Perkins.
2: You got to keep your composure. That's number one. Number two, it was the right call by the officials. You had to throw him out because we all saw that it was intentional. He looked at him, stared him down, and delivered a blow, and he could have seriously hurt it. Naz Reid in that moment. And so at that time, I understand the game plan time and time again is to go out there and get physical with Wemby, try to frustrate him, but he has to keep his composure. And it's going to be interesting to see what the league determines or what they come up with as they continue to investigate this situation, because if he's suspended for game five, man, this may change the whole dynamic of this series, and all of a sudden you could be looking up, because right now the Timberwolves should feel good headed back to San Antonio tied 2-2. But again, if Wemby is suspended game five and they shift and then Minnesota go in there and get the win, this is going to be one of these moments that Minnesota complete the mission that Wemby is going to look back and have all type of regrets. Because I truly believe, and I know I'm rolling with Minnesota in this series, but from what the Spurs been showing me, Wemby in that lineup, they really could go win the championship. But if he's not, Minnesota complete the mission, this is one of those seasons that he's definitely going to have in the back of his mind for the rest of his NBA career.
1: Wembanyama ejected in the second quarter, finished with 4 points. That would be a career low. Game five coming up on Tuesday in San Antonio. We've got it for you, presented by Gusto. NBA postseason action on ESPN Radio and the ESPN app. Right now, SportsCenter all night. To the east, Knicks taking a 3-0 series lead into Philly Sunday. Game four, Sixers scored the first bucket of the game. They led 2-0. Couldn't quite hold that lead, though.
3: Knicks lead is 24. Brunson with it. Oh, great hesitation move. Drives in and puts in the layup on the reverse as he hits the deck. The inbound stolen by the Knicks. Over to Brunson in the corner. Bang! 5 points from Jalen Brunson in about 3 seconds off the turnover. And they're going wild here in Philadelphia. The Knicks fans on their feet. Shot clock at 6. Knicks with it. Shamet turns at the top for 3 and hits! 23 triples for the Knicks. They are blowing away the 76ers here in game four. Alvarado, deep corner three. Good. There's number 24 on a really tough angle, deep three for the Knicks. 141-112 New York. Dottier, three from the left. There it is. He hits the 25th three-pointer for the Knicks, tying an NBA playoff record.
1: Mark Kastischer calling it here on ESPN Radio. Knicks a 144-114 win over the Sixers. They headed their second straight conference finals. They've outscored their opponents by 194 points in 10 games this postseason. They've won 7 straight, longest streak in franchise history. As for chances moving forward, ESPN analyst Kendrick Perkins.
2: Well, number one, they're coming out of the Eastern Conference. I don't give a damn who wins that series out of the Cavs in Detroit. I think the Pistons are going to take it. Number two, the Knicks could actually go win it all. They could go win the whole damn thing led by Big Body Brunson. And guess what? It will be the third time in the NBA history that a small guard leads their team to the NBA championship. What this team has done, it has figured it out on both sides of the basketball. Mike Brown, what he has done is he has changed his offensive system and it's opened it up for everybody. He got Cat Pan as point center and it's doing wonders for him. Defensively, this team is locked in and playing some of the best defense in the postseason. They stick together, get OG Anunoby back into the lineup, get him healthy. This New York Knicks team could possibly go and win it all. They have the talent, they have the identity, and now they're clicking on all cylinders on both ends of the floor.
1: Knicks get the win, sweeping the Sixers out of the postseason. Third sweep in a best-of-7 series in franchise history. Karl Anthony Towns had 17 points, 10 assists. Miles McBride, game-high 25 points. And after the win, spoke with our NBA on ESPN radio crew, Mark Kestenscher, PJ Carlissimo.
3: You helped set the tone, 11 three-pointers in the first quarter. What got into you guys to get out to such a big league, especially from deep?
0: Man, first off, all glory to God. You know, we just trusted our game plan. We trusted each other, finding the open guy, making the right play the whole way.
4: Deuce, I know you're a pro. It doesn't bother you to have a couple games. I mean, you've shot the ball so well your entire career. This series, you came in, you weren't shooting the three very well. I don't even think you hit the rim on your first four shots. I mean, they were just buried, so smooth. You know, do you ever shake your head a little bit or do some extra shooting and say, hey, where'd my touch go?
0: Honestly, no. I mean, you just got to stay solid. I know I can shoot the ball, but also want to impact the game in other ways. And, you know, I always find my way back to scoring, to shooting. But overall, I just want to do what I can to help this team win.
4: Well, you certainly did that. All of us knuckleheads in the media were, when OG went out, say, man, OG's playing maybe the best of anybody on the Knicks. How are they going to react? You guys did not miss a beat. Tell me if you saw anything, Deuce, with you guys. What turned it around in the middle of that Atlanta series? I mean, is this a different Knick team? Because it really does. Not that you weren't a good team all year, but it just seems you've gotten to another level since maybe the midpoint of the Atlanta series.
0: I mean, it's time. It's time for us to turn it up. We felt like, you know, we were leaving things on the floor. When you can't do that in playoff time, you got to leave it all out there. And I feel like our leadership, our coaches, you know, JB, Kat, OG, Mikel, Josh, like they've been setting the tone for us, and we've just been following.
3: Final thought, Deuce, what are you going to do now for the next 7, maybe 8 days before the conference finals?
0: Hey, get our bodies right, stay locked in, and enjoy the song.
1: Deuce McBride here on ESPN Radio after the Knicks sweep of the Sixers. Sixers, third time they've been swept in a best-of-seven series in franchise history. Their coach, Nick Nurse.
5: Came out playing super fast, and we had another, you know, scenario. I thought, you know, first five possessions, I think four of them were wide-open threes, didn't make any of them, I think, and they were running off those rebounds, and obviously, scoring in transition. We did a poor job of communicating in transition. We watched several of those clips at halftime, and we just weren't communicating good enough. They weren't super complicated transition runbacks, but we just got two guys on one and couldn't get it talked out to get ourselves back.
1: And then there's coaching a team knowing that Joel Embiid has had a history of injuries.
5: I think my first year here, obviously he came back from the major surgery, but I thought he came back from that pretty well. He was a pretty dominant player in the series, even though we lost in the first round. And he certainly was trending upward towards the end of the Boston series. He was his defense was better, his rebounding was better. He was not making a lot of his jumpers, but they were all really, I mean, I just thought it was just a matter of time before he kind of got that rhythm back from the jump. I mean, a lot of them went in and out, right? I mean, all I can say is I commend him, man. He worked his ass off to get out there and play. I think it was really difficult for him, especially last game. I think he felt a little better today than he did in game three. But again, I'd just say he gave us everything he could.
1: Joel Embiid finishing with 24 points in the loss. He's the only former MVP who has not reached a conference or divisional final in their career. SportsCenter all night, ESPN Radio. Through the winter and especially over the final couple months of the regular season, there was about a third of the NBA actively trying to keep themselves in a decent position for a high pick in the draft, tanking becoming a hot button topic, so much so the NBA issued penalties. That said, for this draft, coming up next month,
6: the fourth pick in the NBA draft goes to the Chicago Bulls. The third pick will be made by the Memphis Grizzlies. Picking second will be the Utah Jazz. And that means that the number one pick in the 2026 NBA draft goes to the Washington Wizards.
1: Wizards getting the top pick in what is likely the final year of the current system. As for this system, the team with the worst record of the NBA for the past seven seasons has not been able to land the top overall pick. But Washington bucks that trend, landing the number one spot after an 18-64 season. The Jazz find during the season, in all the tanking hubbub, they do land the number two spot, followed by the Grizzlies and the Bulls, the other two teams that were tied with the Wizards for the best lottery odds. Pacers and Nets, they fall down to the fifth and sixth spots. All tied up after four. That's next. SportsCenter All Night continues. It's ESPN Radio.
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1: 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On the ice Sunday, Golden Knights taking two of the first three in their series with the Ducks, but in game four.
2: A minute to go in the power play as Seneca spins his way into the zone all the way across ice. He gets it to Killorn. And his pass off the mark for Gauthier, but he follows it up, walks right in, and scores! Alex Killorn! 3-2 Ducks!
1: 3-2 there. They'd add another in the waning moments of the game, and the Ducks win it 4-3, AM 830, KLAA. Ducks winning game four when facing a 2-1 series deficit in each of the last six incidents of that scenario. Golden Knights now have a 5-2 record when the series is tied 2-2. Jack Eichel did have a couple of assists, but Vegas loses game four. It's now a best of three series tied at two. As for the Canadiens and the Sabres, this one, 1-1 going into Sunday, coming out.
2: Now carried around to the corner by Caulfield, up high. Hutchin moving in, passes over, scores! And Cole Caulfield wasn't going to miss it twice. Another tap in front, he finds the mark on the power play, and Montreal pull ahead, 2-1.
3: Here goes Valeno moving in, Valeno center, scores!
2: Zach Bolduc, and Bolduc extends the Montreal lead to 3-1, just over halfway through game three.
1: Montreal would pile on after that. They go on to a 6-2 win over the Sabres, TSN 690. Montreal taking a 2-1 series lead. They've won 40 of their 51 series when they hold a 2-1 series lead. They've won consecutive playoff games this year with five or more goals for the first time since 2006. SportsCenter All Night, ESPN Radio. To the Diamond, best record in baseball. That's Atlanta, and Sunday in L.A. against the Dodgers.
4: 1-0, and Olsen tags it high and deep to right field to the wall, and that is out of here. It's a home run by Olsen as he just blistered one over the right center field wall. 6-2 Braves on Matt's 14th home run of the season.
1: 680 the Fan. Braves go on to a 7-2 win, improving to a Major League best 28-13. They beat the Dodgers by at least five runs in back-to-back road games within a single season for the first time since 1959. Matt Olson's 14th homer of the season. Part of that, Dodgers held to two hits in the 7-2 loss as the Braves win again. Braves with baseball's best record, but also in the news the past few days for losing a couple members of their family. Former manager Bobby Cox dying this weekend at the age of 84. 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
5: You know, I think, you know, your description that he was, you know, kind of larger than life, I think, is very apropos. That's how he was. I mean, he was kind of that old school manager, you know, his full uni with his spikes on and smoking a cigar in the dugout before the game started. And then, you know, all business once it did. We had a game where a little bit of bickering back and forth on both sides of the dugout early in the game with the home plate umpire, and I went upstairs, and Maddox was doing the chart. Mm. I went up to get a cup of coffee, and I said, "Hey, Greg, you know, how's this umpire? There's a lot of bickering back and forth on both dugouts." He said, "He's been fine. He's missed a couple on both sides, but, you know, he's been pretty fair, so nothing awful." Bobby came up a minute after me and asked Greg literally the same question. And his response to Bobby was, "Bobby, he's been terrible. He's missed so many calls. He's been screwing us the whole game." And then Bobby walked out, and I said to Greg, "What are you doing?" He's like, "What?" I said, "You know he's going to go downstairs and get thrown out of this game now. You know that." Sure enough, next half inning, there was a pitch that was closed, and, you know, Bobby started with, "You've been terrible the whole game." And then, so he got thrown out. But that was Bobby. If his players said that, you know, somebody was getting the short end of the stick, he was going to go to battle.
1: 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Speaking of the Braves, last week also saw the death of former Atlanta team owner and media mogul Ted Turner.
5: Whenever he was around, he always made a point of coming in the clubhouse and going around and saying hi to everybody. And he would let us know, he's, you know, "Fellas, listen, I'm not here all the time, but I promise you I'm watching every night." And he would rattle off some things that had happened in the previous week that was like, okay, yeah, he is watching. So he had his eye on everything that was going on. And it was great because, listen, if if we needed something, we got it. If we needed a trade for a player, money was never an issue, you know. And what better situation can you have as a team than have an owner like that?
1: Braves remembering some of their own the past week. Also have baseball's best record, SportsCenter All Night, ESPN Radio. 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
4: Bases loaded, one out. The pitch. He hits a little bloop into right. It's going to get down. Ramos went back to third, and the throw comes home late. Ramos scores, and the Giants win it. Oh, my goodness. That was almost a disaster. And 10, instead, it turns into a celebration. Rodriguez comes through with a base hit, and the Giants in 12 beat the Pirates 7-6.
1: That was sounded on KNBR, 7-6, the final. Rodriguez, first career walk-off hit. First Giants rookie with an extra inning walk-off hit since Patrick Bailey in 2023, who the Giants traded this weekend. O'Neill Cruz, 1-for-5 with a home run, 10th homer of the season. Well, that wasn't the only walk-off on Sunday. We had others. You'll hear them next. SportsCenter All Night continues. 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
1: Montreal goes up 2-1 on Buffalo. Ducks and Golden Knights, their series even at 2 games apiece. Knicks sweep the Sixers out of the postseason. Wolves even their series with the Spurs. San Antonio losing Game 4. And their star.
2: How does it get more dangerous than that?
3: It doesn't.
2: Every criteria is met. Here's Zach Zarba.
4: After review, there is wind-up, impact, and follow-through above the neck of an opponent. It is unnecessary and excessive in contact by Wembanyama. It meets all the criteria and has been upgraded to a flagrant foul, penalty 2. Wembanyama's been ejected.
2: It's perfectly executed by the officials. That's exactly right. Wemby may have just changed this series. He's gone. A flagrant 2. He claps his hands, gives his teammates some hugs, daps them up, but he's done.
1: That's the Minnesota call on KFAN. Timberwolves go on to a 114-109 win over the Spurs to even the series at 2 games apiece. Spurs losing for the first time on the road this postseason, and for the most part, without Victor Wembanyama. That ejection coming with 8.5 minutes to go in the second quarter after he elbowed Naz Reid above the neck. His coach, Mitch Johnson.
5: It's getting to a point that if the people that are in charge of controlling the game and protecting the physicality of the game don't do that, then at some point he's going to have to protect himself. We've been asking him to do that now for a while. So that call, I'm glad Naz Reid was okay and sound like the call was warranted, but in terms of the game plan of every single team we face since that young man's been in the league, and the physicality that people try to impose on him and the lack of protection is really disappointing. And at some level, it's starting to get actually disgusting just in terms of when he tries to fight through things and be professional and mature and deal with some of that stuff. I'm glad he took matters into his old hands. Again, not in terms of hitting Naz Reid, but let me be very clear about that. I'm glad Naz Reid was okay, and I didn't want him to elbow him, but he's going to have to protect himself if they're not, and I think it's disgusting. I just think that the amount of physicality that people play with him, at some level, you have to protect yourself. Every single play on every single part of the floor, people are trying to impose their physicality on him. I get it. We get it. That's part of the game. But at some stage, he's gotten chucked. He's gotten pushed down in transition, running freely, all the stuff. He doesn't complain one time. We don't complain because we're just going to play. We don't really give a excuse my language. But at some stage, he should be protected. And if not, he's going to have to protect himself. And unfortunately, stuff like that happens.
1: Timberwolves even the series, beating those Spurs 2-2. Anthony Edwards, a 36-point game in the Game 4 win for Minnesota. ESPN analyst Kendrick Perkins.
6: We saw Anthony Edwards who we thought he is, right? A special individual, and that's what he get paid the big bucks for, to take over games like this and protect his crib. And without Wemby in the game, the lane opens up, and Ant is so dynamic, and you have to respect his jump shot because he's one of the better three-point shooters in this game now. Once he get it going and he can get downhill with no 7-7 defensive player of the year presence for him, then all of a sudden we see the results like we see tonight, a legendary performance from Anthony Edwards.
1: And that series is now tied 2-2. Meanwhile, in the East, SportsCenter All Night, ESPN Radio.
7: The Knicks will carry a 7-game win streak into the Eastern Conference Finals. They finish a 4-game sweep of the Sixers.
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10: Makes me think Philly was a sports town. I don't know if it is anymore.
11: Bing bang.
1: Knicks are into the conference finals once again, 144-114 over the Sixers to take the series in 4. Jalen Brunson, 22 points, 6 assists, 38 playoff games now with 20 points and 5 assists with the Knicks. Passes Walt Frazier for most in franchise history. After the win, Brunson with our Lisa Salters.
12: Jalen, closeout games are supposed to be the hardest. Just how have you guys been able to make it look so easy?
13: I think we're looking at it like just a game, one quarter at a time, one possession at a time, not really focusing on the circumstances of the game, just go out there and playing for each other, and just trying to stay focused.
12: The three-point shooting today was just off the charts. 25 made threes that tied an NBA playoff record. Just what was the key to the three ball tonight?
13: I think it started with our defense, and then us being able to get in transition and create good looks. Everything started with the defensive side of the ball, and yeah, made things a lot easier for us.
12: Yeah, Miles McBride kind of set the tone in the first quarter with his three-point shooting. What impressed you about the way Deuce and Landry Shamet both have stepped in for OG?
13: I mean, that's what they do. I mean, it just happened to be they're both locked in on the same day. I mean, they do that. And the amount of open looks they got created a great rhythm, created better, more confidence for them, and then the ball just kept going through for them.
12: It's now seven consecutive wins for you guys. Just what has been unlocked, fallen into place, call it whatever, but since going down in that Atlanta series?
13: I mean, we're focused. We're staying poised, staying composed. Just focusing on the little things, one day at a time, one game at a time. Just not looking ahead at all. Just staying in the moment.
12: Eastern Conference Finals are next. But when you guys are playing like this, does it really matter who you face?
13: One game at a time. We'll cross the division and get to it.
12: Congrats on the win.
13: Thank you.
12: See you in the finals.
1: Knicks advancing to the finals for a second straight season. They've won seven straight playoff games overall, longest streak in franchise history. You heard game four, the closeout game here on ESPN Radio. Mark Kestisher, PJ Carlissimo had the call for us. Back to Philly. Mark?
3: Jay, thank you very much. You would have thought we just spent four games in New York City. Yes, the first two were played at Madison Square Garden. But, PJ, the Knicks fans took over Philadelphia Friday night and again Sunday afternoon. And like they did in game one, setting the tone with a blowout win, the Knicks just hit three after three after three, setting the pace for another big win in game four in the clincher.
11: They've moved the ball so well. When you talk about a team winning seven consecutive playoff games, most of them in ridiculously dominant fashion. They came in averaging, their margin was plus 18. Obviously, that went up again today. They might be averaging winning by 20 in this series. They're shooting over 50%, six consecutive playoff games, six or five, whatever it is. You lose track. OG Anunoby playing maybe the best of all the Knicks through the first seven games of the playoffs. He goes down and you say, well, is this going to hurt them on the road against a Philly team that took out the Boston Celtics, the number two team in the East? Guess what? Didn't make any difference at all. That's how well this team is playing. They're playing unbelievably well. And I'll tell you what, I know they're happy with rest. We heard Deuce McBride in the post-game interview say, get our bodies right. If I was them, I'd want to play later tonight. I'd want to play at 8 o'clock tonight. That's how well they're playing right now. The last thing they need is rest. They need to keep playing.
3: I can do the easy math for you. They're plus 194 in 10 games in the postseason. So 19.4.
11: They're only winning by 19.4.
3: Very close. All right, so now the Knicks are going to wait for a week to see if they're going to play the Pistons or the Cavaliers. They went 2-1 against Detroit in the regular year. Right now, the Pistons have a 2-1 series lead. They struggled mightily against Detroit in the regular season, losing all three.
11: Yeah, and I don't know how much stock to put in it because this is a different New York team. I want to be fair to the Detroit Pistons. They were the number one seed the entire year. No one was believing in them. They kept saying, well, it's going to be the Celtics. It's not going to be the Pistons. Well, guess what? It's going to be the Pistons or the Cavaliers going against the Knicks. You cannot play any better on both ends of the floor, offensively and defensively, and they happen to be an excellent rebounding team also than the New York Knicks are playing right now. They are going to be a very, very tough out in the Eastern Conference Finals, regardless of who the opponent is.
3: Deuce McBride got the start for OG Anunoby out of second straight game with a hamstring injury. McBride, 25 points to lead the way. Jalen Brunson had 22, and Karl Anthony Towns had 10 assists as the Knicks finished the sweep of the Sixers.
11: You said 25 points for Deuce. 25 was a pretty good number. They also had 25 made three-point shots.
3: That's a Knicks record in any game in their history, and it also ties an NBA postseason record. The Knicks win in or out in Philadelphia, 144-114 to end the Sixers season and send the Knicks to the Eastern Conference Finals for the second straight year. Now for PJ Carlissimo, I'm Mark Kestisher right here on your home for the NBA, ESPN Radio, and the ESPN app. Let's go back to our pal Jay Reynolds in the studio.
1: All right, Mark, well done. As always, Knicks closing that one out in Game 4, SportsCenter All Night, ESPN Radio. And in case you missed it over the weekend, it took 3 weeks, but Steve Kerr agrees to a two-year contract to return as Warriors coach. He will continue to be the highest paid coach in the NBA. According to sources, $17.5 million last season. He'd had multiple meetings with ownership over the past couple of weeks discussing multiple topics, offensive philosophy, long-term outlook of the roster. ESPN's Tim Bontemps.
14: It wasn't too shocking to me that Steve was back. I mean, it's one of those things where if he was just going to retire, you probably would have known by now, right? I mean, it's been almost a month since Golden State's season ended. The fact that he hadn't decided yet made me think it was likely he was going to come back. You know, I think, you know, him signing a two-year deal, I think, you know, I don't know if Steph's only going to play 2 years, but my assumption going into this offseason was Steve was either going to retire or he will be the coach until Steph retires. And I think this decision certainly pushes things more in that direction. Anybody that I had talked to been around Steve certainly didn't make it seem like Steve was fed up with coaching. I think it was just deciding whether it made sense for him to continue in this job. I've known Steve a long time. I certainly take him at his word that he was not going to go do some other job. So it was either going to be coaching the Warriors or going off to do TV and play with his grandkids and play some golf. But if you watch the Warriors down the stretch of this season, it's not like Steve has lost his passion for coaching. And I certainly think with the connection he has with both Steph and Draymond Green, I'm not surprised that he wants to see this thing through to the end. And I know those guys were excited about the prospect of him coming back. So this got to a point where everybody could get on the same page about what the situation would look like. And, you know, like I said, I wasn't overly surprised that they were able to find a way to get a deal done.
1: Steve Kerr returning to coach the Golden State Warriors. Sports Center All Night, ESPN Radio. Back to baseball. It may have been an out in San Diego, but got the job done.
15: First pitch swinging, Manny in the air to center field. Scott is backing up, gives way to Walker, who's got the great arm. He makes the catch. Laureano's tagging. Here's the throw to the plate. Not in time. The Padres have come back. They walk it off on Mother's Day and beat the Cardinals 3-2. Nick Castellanos, a game-tying homer with two outs in the bottom of the ninth inning. And then Manny Machado, a game-winning sac fly in the tenth as they come all the way from behind to win it here this afternoon.
1: Machado 1-for-27 in his last six games, but gets the walk-off sac fly. Padres beat the Cardinals 3-2, 97-3. The Fan Padres' fourth walk-off win of the season, second most in baseball behind the sixth that the Cubs have. Brewers picked one up on Sunday.
16: Opening pitch to Terang. Fly ball center field. It's hit well. Grisham back. It is gone! Another Mother's Day miracle for the Brewers. Straight away center field. Number six for Bryce Terang. And it's a walk-off for the crew of the ninth.
1: Aaron Judge had a home run in the first inning for the Yankees. But they fall on the walk-off homer by the Brewers, 4-3 the final. Milwaukee gets the win, 6-20 WTMJ. Brewers' fourth consecutive win, tied for their longest win streak this season. The Yankees' fourth loss by walk-off this season, tied with the Tigers and the Angels for most in baseball. Offense winning games like that, but we had some pitching, too, on Sunday. For example, Jacob DeGrom, 10 strikeouts and 7 innings of work. Then Texas got some offense.
17: Here's the pitch. Swung on in a high fly ball to deep right field. Suzuki back in the corner at the wall. That ball is history. It just barely clears the leap of Suzuki. A two-run homer for Evan Carter, and the Rangers lead it 3-0.
1: 104-3 the Fan. 3-0 the final. Rangers' fifth shutout win this season. Tied for the second most in baseball, trailing the Red Sox. Phillies picking up a shutout on Sunday.
18: No score, bottom of the first, the pitch. Swung on, hit deep. Center field, it's on its way. Doyle to the wall, and he's out of room. It's off the batter's eye. And Kyle Schwarber, his fourth consecutive game with a home run. Second time in his career he's accomplished that. That one to dead center field. It's 1-0 Phillies on Schwarber's 15th of the year.
19: And the pitch to Kyle. Swung on, line deep to right. That one is on its way, and that one is gone.
20: Holy Christmas.
19: Goodness, Kyle Schwarber is out of this world hot right now. Another home run for Schwarber. That's 16, and it's 5-0 Phillies.
1: It would ultimately be a 6-0 win for Philadelphia. Sports Radio 94 WIP. Kyle Schwarber's 24th multi-homer game since joining the Phillies in 2022.
20: You know, I feel like there's obviously been some good results. You know, obviously there's still some more things that I want to work on and cut out. You know, obviously I think today's a good result day. You know, a couple of games before that, I feel like there's some things that I still need to clean up and keep working on it. But happy overall today with the day, the work. You know, just keep up with the routine, the work in the cage, and go out there and compete in games. And I feel like that's what we've all been doing so well.
1: Schwarber 3-for-4 with the 2 home runs. He now has 10 on the season. Sunday night game, Tigers and Royals.
15: 3-2 to Thomas. Swing and a miss, struck him out. Got him with the cutter and a 1-2-3 ninth. The save for Jansen. And the Tigers, using 6 pitchers in a true bullpen game tonight. A team that is saddled with injuries and a suspension. And they avoid getting swept by the Royals.
1: And you heard it here on ESPN Radio. Tigers snapped the 5-game losing streak. They're now 7-16 on the road this season. 6-3 the final. Sunday night baseball. 64 of them ready to go. That's next. 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It's ESPN Radio.
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25: Here is your latest Middle Tennessee weather. Monday starts cloudy with a slight chance of showers before clearing by midday. High near 76, north-northeast wind 5 to 10 miles per hour. Overnight lows around 51. Tuesday, sunny, high near 80. 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
1: 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Sunday's Selection Sunday for the NCAA softball tournament, the road to Oklahoma City now set. For the first time, the committee seating, as baseball will also, seating 1 through 32. Committee Chair Natalie Honan.
2: For us, the parity within the sport has been great. And what we thought as administrators and committee members is if we were able to seed 50% of the bracket, it really would give us an opportunity to have an equitable competition and elevate the championship.
3: Alabama gets the number one overall seed. They're coming off a game, though, where they just lost in a head-to-head against Texas, who's a two seed. Tell me what went into the decision to give the Crimson Tide the nod.
2: Alabama, over the season, had 9 wins versus our top 9 seeded team. So for us, they had more than Texas, so we felt like they should have the nod there.
1: There are 64 teams in the field, 12 from the SEC, all 12 that were eligible, finishing at least 500. 9 of the 16 national seeds are from the SEC, and 6 of the top 8, ESPN analyst Haley McClenny.
4: It just speaks to the depth and the parity of the conference overall. The reason that all of these RPIs for all of these SEC schools are so high is because they continue to play each other every weekend. When we say that every weekend in the SEC is a super regional, this is exactly what we mean, and teams are reaping the benefit of that. There are so many good matchups to watch in these regionals, into supers, and then, you know, potential paths to the Women's College World Series. So just kudos to the conference. Kudos to all of those seeds, those national seeds especially. It's going to be such a fun NCAA tournament.
1: Alabama, the number one overall seed in the field. The Tide was picked to finish 9th in the SEC in the preseason poll. SportsCenter All Night, ESPN Radio. Back to baseball. Orioles, a 2-1 win over the Athletics to snap a 3-game losing streak. Angels, a 6-1 win over Toronto. Joe Adell, 3-for-4 with 2 homers. 6 on the season. 9th career multi-homer game of the season. Conference championships were settled this weekend on the diamond as well as baseball. How about Sunday's top sounds for that? John Ryder.
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0: Number 5.
6: Thanks, Jay. We start with the NBA playoffs in Game 4 of the East Semis in Philly. This one seemed like it was over after the first quarter, and the Knicks kept pouring it on to complete the 4-game sweep. 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
7: Knicks lead is 24. Brunson with a great hesitation move, drives in, and puts in the layup on the reverse as he hits the deck. The inbound stolen by the Knicks. Over to Brunson in the corner. Bang! 5 points from Jalen Brunson in about 3 seconds off the turnover, and they're going wild here in Philadelphia. The Knicks fans on their feet.
0: Number 4.
6: To baseball, in a long Mother's Day matinee in San Francisco between the Giants and the Pirates, and the home team goes home happy. The final call on KNBR.
8: Bases loaded, one out. The pitch. He hits a little bloop into right. It's going to get down. Ramos went back to third, and the throw comes home late. Ramos scores, and the Giants win it. Oh, my goodness. That was almost a disaster, and instead, it turns into a celebration. Rodriguez comes through with a base hit, and the Giants in 12 beat the Pirates 7-6.
0: Number 3.
6: Back to the NBA in a back-and-forth Game 4 of the West Semis in Minnesota. Timberwolves star Anthony Edwards comes up clutch in the fourth quarter as they even up the series with the Spurs on KFAN Sports Radio.
9: Ant slowed up as he crosses midcourt, sees a double. Good pass to McDaniels at the nail, out to the corner, Nasri. 13 to shoot. Now Ant takes the handoff, rises up, and gets the Wolves the lead! A right side triple! 5:10 left to play. Anthony Edwards, 34 points. Timberwolves up 98-97.
0: Number 2.
6: To the Stanley Cup playoffs, Game 3 of the second round in Montreal, and it ended up being all Canadians over the Sabres on TSN 690.
8: Now carried around to the corner by Caulfield, up high. 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
5: And Cole Caulfield wasn't going to miss it twice. 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
6: JR Top Sound is on the diamond. The Brewers going for the three-game sweep of the Yankees. Milwaukee down to the final out in the ninth. And this on 620 WTMJ.
10: Opening pitch to Terang. Fly ball center field. It's hit well. Grisham back. It is gone! Another Mother's Day miracle for the Brewers. Straight away center field. Number six for Bryce Terang. And it's a walk-off for the crew of the Knights.
1: Rays didn't need a walk-off 4-1 over the Red Sox. They're Major League best 14-2 over the last 16 games. Reds shut out the Astros 5-0. Diamondbacks 5-1 over the Mets, who fall to 15-25. Worst start through 40 games since 2001. Spurs losing twice on Sunday. The game and their big man. That's next at ESPN Radio.
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6: Ant and the Wolves try to even the series against Wemby and the Spurs.
25: Harper lost it off his own foot. Here's TJ Shen. Off to Ant. Here comes the boom. A throwdown for Edwards. Give him 11 points.
2: Wolves here in the opening quarter. The Wolves are within two.
6: It's deja vu all over again in Philly.
2: Bridges, six to shoot. Slings it over to Hart. His three, good! Tying the NBA playoff record for threes and a half. That's 18 for the Knicks.
6: Maybe tanking does pay off after all.
3: There's still a lot of tough decisions to make, and it's not a no-brainer at number one. A.J. DiBonsa and Darren Peterson, that's going to be a tough decision. And we have some years where you say it's a no-brainer. This is not.
6: Mother's Day madness on the diamond.
4: Swung on line deep to right. That one is on its way, and that one is gone. Jesus
3: Christmas.
4: Goodness, Kyle Schwarber is out of this world hot right now.
6: Plus, going for the series lead in Montreal.
4: There's the shot off the back of the net. Scores! Tage Thompson takes it off the wall. And 53 seconds into this game in Montreal, the Buffalo Sabres take a 1-0 lead.
2: Here's Jahni.

0: chance to move into the Western Conference Finals. Thunder going for a sweep of the Lakers in L.A. The 2 seed in the West, meanwhile, is now in a best-of-3 series. Minnesota hosting the Spurs. Spurs facing the Wolves in Game 4 of the series. And before halftime, something we've never seen before.
1: Let's hear what Zach Zorba has to say.
2: After review, there is wind-up impact and follow-through above the neck of an opponent. It is unnecessary and excessive, the contact by Wembanyama. It meets all the criteria and has been upgraded to a flagrant foul, penalty 2. Wembanyama's been ejected.
1: Wow. Wow. Meets all the criteria for a flagrant penalty 2. Wow. And Victor Wembanyama has been ejected from this game. That I'm not going to be in agreement with on Zach Zorba and the crew here.
0: First career ejection for Wembanyama. That's how it sounded on WOAI in San Antonio. Now on KFAN Sports Radio in Minneapolis, viewed with a slightly different lens.
1: How does it get more dangerous than that?
3: It doesn't.
1: Every criteria is met here, Zach Zorba.
2: After review, there is wind-up impact and follow-through above the neck of an opponent. It is unnecessary and excessive, the contact by Wembanyama. It meets all the criteria and has been upgraded to a flagrant foul, penalty 2. Wembanyama's been ejected.
1: It's perfectly executed by the officials. That's exactly right. Wemby may have just changed this series. He's gone. He claps his hands, gives his teammates some hugs, daps them up, but he's done.
0: Wembanyama ejected with 8.5 to go in the second quarter. Fast forward to the fourth. Spurs holding the lead, but the Wolves making a push.
1: 94-88, trailing by 6 off the Rudy screen. And pops on the 3 and sticks it. Straight away, triple for Anthony Edwards. 3-point game. Timeout San Antonio. And slowed up as he crosses the midcourt, sees a double. Good pass to McDaniels at the nail. Out to the corner, Nasri. 13 to shoot. Now Ant takes the handoff, rises up, and gets the Wolves the lead. A right side triple. 5:10 left to play. Anthony Edwards, 34 points. Timberwolves up 98-97. McDaniels, he drives on Harper, spins back to the left hand, came up short. Big time rebound, Randall. Out to Reed. Angle 3. Off the back iron, no. Edwards has the rebound. He drives inside, right to the cup. He got in. 2 more for Ant. He's up to 36. The Wolves have a 2-possession lead with 2:20 left.
0: They ultimately win by 5. KFAN Sports Radio, 114-109 the final as Minnesota evens the series at 2 games apiece. Third win this postseason for the Timberwolves when trailing, entering the fourth quarter. Their coach, Chris Finch.
4: More physicality, standing up these drives. You know, they were bullying us in the paint for a lot of the time leading up to that. And, you know, we weren't doing a good enough job of standing up those drives right there. Rebounded well. Obviously, Ant got hot. And you know, we rode that a little bit. Oh, it was awesome. He was special. You know, this is what he loves. This is what he lives for. You know, not just big games, but big moments. And, you know, I thought for the most part when he wasn't doubled, you know, he got to his stuff quick and clean, and you know, just kind of figured out how to get separation, and that was just all that he needed.
0: Anthony Edwards, 36 points on 13 of 22 shooting in the win.
5: Now it was just take it one game at a time, try to figure out how to get a win. That's the only thing that's on my mind right now, trying to figure out how to get a win. You know, they're going to have Wimby back. He's going to come in with a lot of energy, so just, you know, watch some film together and try to figure it out.
0: Anthony Edwards' 18th career 30-point playoff game. Spurs, meanwhile, suffering their first loss on the road this postseason. They had won their first 3, but they fall at Minnesota in Game 4 in a series that is now tied 2-2. Victor Wembanyama, as mentioned, earning his first career ejection. 8.5 to go in the second quarter after elbowing Naz Reid.
6: In terms of taking the elbow, were you surprised? How much did it impact you? How much did it hurt? And have you been hit like that before in this game?
7: Pain is weakness leaving the body. That's it.
0: Reed taking the elbow. Wembanyama ejected. Earliest that an all-star from that season has been ejected in a playoff game since the late 90s. ESPN analyst Kendrick Perkins.
8: You got to keep your composure. That's number one. Number two, it was the right call by the officials. You had to throw him out because we all saw that it was intentional. He looked at him, stared him down, and delivered a blow, and he could have seriously hurt Naz Reid in that moment. And so at that time, I understand the game plan time and time again.

0: again is to go out there and get physical with Webby, try to frustrate him, but he has to keep his composure. And it's going to be interesting to see what the league determines or what they come up with as they continue to investigate this situation, because if he's suspended for game five, man, this may change the whole dynamic of this series, and all of a sudden you could be looking up, because right now the Timberwolves should feel good headed back to San Antonio tied 2-2. But again, if Wemby is suspended game five and they shift and then Minnesota go in there and get the win, this is going to be one of these moments that Minnesota complete the mission that Wemby is going to look back and have all type of regrets. Because I truly believe, and I know I'm rolling with Minnesota in this series, but from what the Spurs been showing me, Wemby in that lineup, they really could go win the championship. But if he's not, Minnesota complete the mission, this is one of those seasons that he's definitely going to have in the back of his mind for the rest of his NBA career.
1: Wembanyama ejected in the second quarter, finished with 4 points. That would be a career low. Game five coming up on Tuesday in San Antonio. We've got it for you, presented by Gusto. NBA postseason action on ESPN Radio and the ESPN app. Right now, SportsCenter all night. To the east, Knicks taking a 3-0 series lead into Philly Sunday. Game four, Sixers scored the first bucket of the game. They led 2-0. Couldn't quite hold that lead, though.
2: Knicks lead is 24. Brunson with it. Oh, great hesitation move. Drives in and puts in the layup on the reverse as he hits the deck. The inbound stolen by the Knicks. Over to Brunson in the corner. Bang! 5 points from Jalen Brunson in about 3 seconds off the turnover. And they're going wild here in Philadelphia. The Knicks fans on their feet. Shot clock at 6. Knicks with it. Shamit turns at the top for 3 and hits! 23 triples for the Knicks. They are blowing away the 76ers here in Game 4. Alvarado, deep corner three. Good. There's number 24 on a really tough angle. Deep three for the Knicks. 141-112 New York. Dottier, three from the left. There it is. He hits the 25th three-pointer for the Knicks, tying an NBA playoff record.
1: Mark Kastischer calling it here on ESPN Radio. Knicks a 144-114 win over the Sixers. They head to their second straight conference finals. They've outscored their opponents by 194 points in 10 games this postseason. They've won 7 straight, longest streak in franchise history. As for chances moving forward, ESPN analyst Kendrick Perkins.
0: Well, number one, they're coming out of the Eastern Conference. I don't give a damn who wins that series out of the Cavs in Detroit. I think the Pistons are going to take it. Number two, the Knicks could actually go win it all. They could go win the whole damn thing, led by Big Body Brunson. And guess what? It will be the third time in the NBA history that a small guard leads their team to an NBA championship. What this team has done, it has figured it out on both sides of the basketball. Mike Brown, what he has done is he has changed his offensive system and it's opened it up for everybody. He got Cat Pan as point center and it's doing wonders for him. Defensively, this team is locked in and playing some of the best defense in the postseason. They stick together, get OG Anunoby back into the lineup, get him healthy. This New York Knicks team could possibly go and win it all. They have the talent, they have the identity, and now they're clicking on all cylinders on both ends of the floor.
1: Knicks get the win, sweeping the Sixers out of the postseason. Third sweep in a best-of-7 series in franchise history. Karl Anthony Towns had 17 points, 10 assists. Miles McBride, game-high 25 points. And after the win, spoke with our NBA on ESPN Radio crew, Mark Kastischer, PJ Carlissimo.
2: You helped set the tone. 11 three-pointers in the first quarter. What got into you guys to get out to such a big league, especially from deep?
3: Man, first off, all glory to God. We just trusted our game plan. We trusted each other. Finding the open guy, making the right play the whole way.
4: Deuce, I know you're a pro. It doesn't bother you. Have a couple games. I mean, you've shot the ball so well your entire career. This series, you came in, you weren't shooting the three very well. I don't even think you hit the rim on your first 4 shots. I mean, they were just buried, so smooth. Do you ever shake your head a little bit or do some extra shooting and say, hey, where'd my touch go?
3: Honestly, no. I mean, you just got to stay solid. I know I can shoot the ball, but also want to impact the game in other ways. And, you know, I always find my way back to scoring, to shooting. But overall, I just want to do what I can to help this team win.
4: Well, you certainly did that. All of us knuckleheads in the media were, when OG went out, say, man, OG's playing maybe the best of anybody on the Knicks. How are they going to react? You guys did not miss a beat. Tell me if you saw anything, Deuce, with you guys. What turned it around in the middle of that Atlanta series? I mean, is this a different Knicks team? Because it really does. Not that you weren't a good team all year, but it just seems you've gotten to another level since maybe the midpoint of the Atlanta series.
3: I mean, it's time. It's time for us to turn it up. We felt like, you know, we were leaving things on the floor. When you can't do that in playoff time, you got to leave it all out there. And I feel like our leadership, our coaches, you know, JB, Kat, OG, Mikel, Josh, like they've been setting the tone for us, and we've just been following.
5: Final thought, Deuce, what are you going to do now for the next 7, maybe 8 days before the conference finals?
3: Hey, get our bodies right, stay locked in, and enjoy the song.
1: Deuce McBride here on ESPN Radio after the Knicks sweep of the Sixers. Sixers, third time they've been swept in a best-of-seven series in franchise history. Their coach, Nick Nurse.
6: Came out playing super fast, and we had another, you know, scenario. I thought, you know, first five possessions, I think four of them were wide open threes, didn't make any of them, I think, and they were running off those rebounds and obviously scoring in transition. We did a poor job of communicating in transition. We watched several of those clips at halftime, and we just weren't communicating good enough. They weren't super complicated transition runbacks, but we just got two guys on one and couldn't get it talked out to get ourselves back.
1: And then there's coaching a team knowing that Joel Embiid has had a history of injuries.
6: I think my first year here, obviously he came back from the major surgery, but I thought he came back from that pretty well. He was a pretty dominant player in the series, even though he lost in the first round. And he certainly was trending upward towards the end of the Boston series. He was his defense was better, his rebounding was better. He was not making a lot of his jumpers, but they were all really, I mean, I just thought it was just a matter of time before he kind of got that rhythm back from the jump. I mean, a lot of them went in and out, right? I mean, all I can say is this, I commend him, man. He worked his ass off to get out there and play. I think it was really difficult for him, especially last game. I think he felt a little better today than he did in game three. But again, I'll just say he gave us everything he could.
1: Joel Embiid finishing with 24 points in the loss. He's the only former MVP who has not reached a conference or divisional final in their career. SportsCenter all night, ESPN Radio. Through the winter and especially over the final couple months of the regular season, there was about a third of the NBA actively trying to keep themselves in a decent position for a high pick in the draft, tanking becoming a hot button topic, so much so the NBA issued penalties. That said, for this draft, coming up next month,
7: the fourth pick in the NBA draft goes to the Chicago Bulls. The third pick will be made by the Memphis Grizzlies. Picking second will be the Utah Jazz. And that means that the number one pick in the 2026 NBA draft goes to the Washington Wizards.
1: Wizards getting the top pick in what is likely the final year of the current system. As for this system, the team with the worst record of the NBA for the past seven seasons has not been able to land the top overall pick. But Washington bucks that trend, landing the number one spot after an 18-64 season. The Jazz find during the season, in all the tanking hubbub, they do land the number two spot, followed by the Grizzlies and the Bulls, the other two teams that were tied with the Wizards for the best lottery odds. Pacers and Nets, they fall down to the fifth and sixth spots. All tied up after four. That's next. SportsCenter All Night continues. 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
1: 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On the ice Sunday, Golden Knights taking two of the first three in their series with the Ducks, but in game four.
2: A minute to go on the power play as Seneca spins his way into the zone all the way across ice. He gets it to Killorn. And his pass off the mark for Gauthier, but he follows it up, walks right in, and scores! Alex Killorn! 3-2 Ducks!
1: 3-2 there. They'd add another in the waning moments of the game, and the Ducks win it 4-3, AM 830, KLAA. Ducks winning game four when facing a 2-1 series deficit in each of the last six incidents of that scenario. Golden Knights now have a 5-2 record when the series is tied 2-2. Jack Eichel did have a couple of assists, but Vegas loses game four. It's now a best of three series tied at two. As for the Canadiens and the Sabres, this one, 1-1 going into Sunday. Coming out.
2: Now carried around to the corner by Caulfield. Up high. Hutchin moving in. Passes over. Scores! And Cole Caulfield wasn't going to miss it twice. Another top in front. He finds the mark on the power play. And Montreal pull ahead. 2-1.
3: Here goes Valeno moving in. Valeno center. Scores!
2: Zach Bolduc, and Bolduc extends the Montreal lead to 3-1, just over halfway through game three.
1: Montreal would pile on after that. They go on to a 6-2 win over the Sabres, TSN 690. Montreal taking a 2-1 series lead. They've won 40 of their 51 series when they hold a 2-1 series lead. They've won consecutive playoff games this year with five or more goals for the first time since 2006. SportsCenter All Night, ESPN Radio. To the Diamond, best record in baseball. That's Atlanta, and Sunday in L.A. against the Dodgers.
4: 1-0, and Olsen tags it high and deep to right field to the wall, and that is out of here. It's a home run by Olsen as he just blistered one over the right center field wall. 6-2 Braves on Matt's 14th home run of the season.
1: 680 the fan. Braves go on to a 7-2 win, improving to a Major League best 28-13. They beat the Dodgers by at least five runs in back-to-back road games within a single season for the first time since 1959. Matt Olson's 14th homer of the season. Part of that, Dodgers held to two hits in the 7-2 loss as the Braves win again. Braves with baseball's best record, but also in the news the past few days for losing a couple members of their family. Former manager Bobby Cox dying this weekend at the age of 84. 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
5: You know, I think, you know, your description that he was, you know, kind of larger than life, I think, is very apropos. That's how he was. I mean, he was kind of that old school manager, you know, his full uni with his spikes on and smoking a cigar in the dugout before the game started. And then, you know, all business once it did. We had a game where a little bit of bickering back and forth on both sides of the dugout early in the game with the home plate umpire, and I went upstairs, and Maddox was doing the chart. Mm. I went up to get a cup of coffee, and I said, "Hey, Greg, you know, how's this umpire? There's a lot of bickering back and forth on both dugouts." And he said, "Hey, he's been fine. He's missed a couple on both sides, but, you know, he's been pretty fair, so nothing awful." Bobby came up a minute after me and asked Greg literally the same question. And his response to Bobby was, "Bobby, he's been terrible. He's missed so many calls. He's been screwing us the whole game." And then Bobby walked out, and I said to Greg, "What are you doing?" He's like, "What?" I said, "You know he's going to go downstairs and get thrown out of this game now. You know that." Sure enough, next half inning, there was a pitch that was closed, and, you know, Bobby started with, "You've been terrible the whole game." And so he got thrown out. But that was Bobby. If his player said that, you know, somebody was getting the short end of the stick, he was going to go to battle.
1: 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Speaking of the Braves, last week also saw the death of former Atlanta team owner and media mogul Ted Turner.
5: Whenever he was around, he always made a point of coming in the clubhouse and going around and saying hi to everybody. And he would let us know, you know, "Fellas, listen, I'm not here all the time, but I promise you I'm watching every night." And he would rattle off some things that had happened in the previous week that was like, okay, yeah, he is watching. So he had his eye on everything that was going on. And it was great because, listen, if if we needed something, we got it. If we needed a trade for a player, money was never an issue, you know. And what better situation can you have as a team than have an owner like that?
1: Braves remembering some of their own the past week. Also have baseball's best record, SportsCenter All Night, ESPN Radio. 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
6: Bases loaded, one out. The pitch. He hits a little bloop into right. It's going to get down. Ramos went back to third, and the throw comes home late. Ramos scores, and the Giants win it. Oh, my goodness. That was almost a disaster. And 10, instead, it turns into a celebration. Rodriguez comes through with a base hit, and the Giants in 12 beat the Pirates 7-6.
1: So it sounded on KNBR, 7-6, the final. Rodriguez, first career walk-off hit. First Giants rookie with an extra inning walk-off hit since Patrick Bailey in 2023, who the Giants traded this weekend. O'Neill Cruz, 1-for-5 with a home run, 10th homer of the season. Well, that wasn't the only walk-off on Sunday. We had others. You'll hear them next. SportsCenter All Night continues. It's ESPN Radio.
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1: Montreal goes up 2-1 on Buffalo. Ducks and Golden Knights, their series even at 2 games apiece. Knicks sweep the Sixers out of the postseason. Wolves even their series with the Spurs. San Antonio losing game 4. And their star.
2: How does it get more dangerous than that?
3: It doesn't.
2: Every criteria is met. Here's Zach Zarba.
4: After review, there is wind-up impact and follow-through above the neck of an opponent. It is unnecessary and excessive in contact by Wembanyama. It meets all the criteria and has been upgraded to a flagrant foul penalty, too. Wembanyama's been ejected.
2: It's perfectly executed by the officials. That's exactly right. Wemby may have just changed this series. He's gone. A flagrant 2. He claps his hands, gives his teammates some hugs, daps them up, but he's done.
1: That's the Minnesota call on KFAN. Timberwolves go on to a 114-109 win over the Spurs to even the series at 2 games apiece. Spurs losing for the first time on the road this postseason, and for the most part without Victor Wembanyama. That ejection coming with 8.5 minutes to go in the second quarter after he elbowed Naz Reid above the neck. His coach, Mitch Johnson.
5: It's getting to a point that it's, if the people that are in charge of controlling the game and protecting the physicality of the game don't do that, then at some point he's going to have to protect himself. We've been asking him to do that now for a while. So that call, I'm glad Naz Reid was okay and sounded like the call was warranted. But in terms of the game plan of every single team we've faced since that young man's been in the league, and the physicality that people try to impose on him and the lack of protection is really disappointing. And at some level, it's starting to get actually disgusting just in terms of when he tries to fight through things and be professional and mature and deal with some of that stuff. I'm glad he took matters into his old hands. Again, not in terms of hitting Naz Reid, but I'll be very clear about that. I'm glad Naz Reid was okay, and I didn't want him to elbow him. But he's going to have to protect himself if they're not, and I think it's disgusting. I just think that the amount of physicality that people play with him, at some level, you have to protect yourself. Every single play on every single part of the floor, people are trying to impose their physicality on him. I get it. We get it. That's part of the game. But at some stage, he's gotten chucked. He's gotten pushed down in transition, running freely, all the stuff. He doesn't complain one time. We don't complain because we're just going to play. We don't really give a excuse my language. But at some stage, he should be protected. And if not, he's going to have to protect himself. And unfortunately, stuff like that happens.
1: Timberwolves even the series, beating those Spurs 2-2. Anthony Edwards, a 36-point game in the Game 4 win for Minnesota. ESPN analyst Kendrick Perkins.
6: We saw Anthony Edwards, who we thought he is, right? A special individual, and that's what he get paid the big bucks for, to take over games like this and protect his crib. And without Wemby in the game, the lane opens up, and Ant is so dynamic, and you have to respect his jump shot because he's one of the better three-point shooters in this game now. Once he get it going and he can get downhill with no 7-7 defensive player of the year presence for him, then all of a sudden we see the results like we see tonight, a legendary performance from Anthony Edwards.
1: And that series is now tied 2-2. Meanwhile, in the East, SportsCenter All Night, ESPN Radio.
7: The Knicks will carry a 7-game win streak into the Eastern Conference Finals. They finish a 4-game sweep of the Sixers.
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10: Amazing thing, Philly was a sports town. I don't know if it is anymore.
11: Bing bang.
1: Knicks are into the conference finals once again, 144-114 over the Sixers to take the series in 4. Jalen Brunson, 22 points, 6 assists, 38 playoff games now with 20 points and 5 assists with the Knicks. Passes Walt Frazier for most in franchise history. After the win, Brunson with our Lisa Salters.
12: Jalen, closeout games are supposed to be the hardest. Just how have you guys been able to make it look so easy?
13: I think we're looking at it like just a game, one quarter at a time, one possession at a time, not really focusing on the circumstances of the game, just go out there and playing for each other, and just trying to stay focused.
12: The three-point shooting today was just off the charts. 25 made threes that tied an NBA playoff record. Just what was the key to the three ball tonight?
13: I think it started with our defense, and then us being able to get in transition and create good looks. Everything started with the defensive side of the ball, and made things a lot easier for us.
12: Yeah, Miles McBride kind of set the tone in the first quarter with his three-point shooting. What impressed you about the way Deuce and Landry Shamet both have stepped in for OG?
13: I mean, that's what they do. It just happened to be they're both locked in on the same day. I mean, they do that. And the amount of open looks they got created a great rhythm, created better, more confidence for them, and then they all just kept going through for them.
12: It's now seven consecutive wins for you guys. Just what has been unlocked, fallen into place, call it whatever, but since going down in that Atlanta series?
13: I mean, we're focused. We're staying poised, staying composed. Just focusing on the little things, one day at a time, one game at a time. Just not looking ahead at all. Just staying in the moment.
12: Eastern Conference Finals are next. But when you guys are playing like this, does it really matter who you face?
13: One game at a time. One game at a time. We'll cross the vision and get to it.
12: Congrats on the win.
13: Thank you.
12: See you in the finals.
1: Knicks advancing to the finals for a second straight season. They've won seven straight playoff games overall, longest streak in franchise history. You heard game four, the closeout game here on ESPN Radio. Mark Kestisher, PJ Carlissimo had the call for us. Back to Philly. Mark?
3: Jay, thank you very much. You would have thought we just spent four games in New York City. Yes, the first two were played at Madison Square Garden. But, PJ, the Knicks fans took over Philadelphia Friday night and again Sunday afternoon. And like they did in game one, setting the tone with a blowout win, the Knicks just hit three after three after three, setting the pace for another big win in game four in the clincher.
11: They've moved the ball so well. When you talk about a team winning seven consecutive playoff games, most of them in ridiculously dominant fashion. They came in averaging, their margin was plus 18. Obviously, that went up again today. They might be averaging winning by 20 in this series. They're shooting over 50%, six consecutive playoff games, six or five, whatever it is. You lose track. OG Anunoby playing maybe the best of all the Knicks through the first seven games of the playoffs. He goes down and you say, well, is this going to hurt them on the road against the Philly team that took out the Boston Celtics, the number two team in the East? Guess what? Didn't make any difference at all. That's how well this team is playing. They're playing unbelievably well. And I'll tell you what, I know they're happy with rest. We heard Deuce McBride in the post-game interview say, get our bodies right. If I was them, I'd want to play later tonight. I'd want to play at 8 o'clock tonight. That's how well they're playing right now. The last thing they need is rest. They need to keep playing.
3: I could do the easy math for you. They're plus 194 in 10 games in the postseason. So 19.4.
11: They're only winning by 19.4.
3: All right, so now the Knicks are going to wait for a week to see if they're going to play the Pistons or the Cavaliers. They went 2-1 against Detroit in the regular year. Right now, the Pistons have a 2-1 series lead. They struggled mightily against Detroit in the regular season, losing all three.
11: Yeah, and I don't know how much stock to put in it because this is a different New York team. I want to be fair to the Detroit Pistons. They were the number one seed the entire year. No one was believing in them. They kept saying, well, it's going to be the Celtics. It's not going to be the Pistons. Well, guess what? It's going to be the Pistons or the Cavaliers going against the Knicks. You cannot play any better on both ends of the floor, offensively and defensively, and they happen to be an excellent rebounding team also, than the New York Knicks are playing right now. They are going to be a very, very tough out in the Eastern Conference Finals, regardless of who the opponent is.
3: Deuce McBride got the start for OG Anunoby out of second straight game with a hamstring injury. McBride, 25 points to lead the way. Jalen Brunson had 22, and Karl Anthony Towns had 10 assists as the Knicks finished the sweep of the Sixers.
11: You said 25 points for Deuce. 25 was a pretty good number. They also had 25 made three-point shots.
3: That's a Knicks record in any game in their history, and it also ties an NBA postseason record. The Knicks win in or out in Philadelphia, 144-114 to end the Sixers season and send the Knicks to the Eastern Conference Finals for the second straight year. Now for PJ Carlissimo, I'm Mark Kestisher right here on your home for the NBA, ESPN Radio, and the ESPN app. Let's go back to our pal Jay Reynolds in the studio.
1: All right, Mark, well done. As always, Knicks closing that one out in Game 4, SportsCenter All Night, ESPN Radio. And in case you missed it over the weekend, it took 3 weeks, but Steve Kerr agrees to a two-year contract to return as Warriors coach. He will continue to be the highest paid coach in the NBA. According to sources, $17.5 million last season. He'd had multiple meetings with ownership over the past couple of weeks discussing multiple topics, offensive philosophy, long-term outlook of the roster. ESPN's Tim Bontemps.
14: It wasn't too shocking to me that Steve was back. I mean, it's one of those things where if he was just going to retire, you probably would have known by now, right? I mean, it's been almost a month since Golden State's season ended. The fact that he hadn't decided yet made me think it was likely he was going to come back. You know, I think, you know, him signing a two-year deal, I think, you know, I don't know if Steph's only going to play 2 years, but my assumption going into this offseason was Steve was either going to retire or he will be the coach until Steph retires. And I think this decision certainly pushes things more in that direction. Anybody that I had talked to who'd been around Steve certainly didn't make it seem like Steve was fed up with coaching. I think it was just deciding whether it made sense for him to continue in this job. I've known Steve a long time. I certainly take him at his word that he was not going to go do some other job. So it was either going to be coaching the Warriors or going off to do TV and play with his grandkids and play some golf. But if you watch the Warriors down the stretch of this season, it's not like Steve has lost his passion for coaching. And I certainly think with the connection he has with both Steph and Draymond Green, I'm not surprised that he wants to see this thing through to the end. And I know those guys were excited about the prospect of him coming back. So this got to a point where everybody could get on the same page about what the situation would look like. And, you know, like I said, I wasn't overly surprised that they were able to find a way to get a deal done.
1: Steve Kerr returning to coach the Golden State Warriors. Sports Center All Night, ESPN Radio. Back to baseball. It may have been an out in San Diego, but got the job done.
15: First pitch, swinging Manny in the air to center field. Scott is backing up, gives way to Walker, who's got the great arm. He makes the catch. Laureano's tagging. Here's the throw to the plate. Not in time! The Padres have come back. They walk it off on Mother's Day and beat the Cardinals 3-2. Nick Castellanos, a game-tying homer with two outs in the bottom of the ninth inning. And then Manny Machado, a game-winning sac fly in the tenth as they come all the way from behind to win it here this afternoon.
1: Machado 1-for-27 in his last six games, but gets the walk-off sac fly. Padres beat the Cardinals 3-2, 97-3. The Fan Padres' fourth walk-off win of the season, second most in baseball behind the sixth that the Cubs have. Brewers picked one up on Sunday.
16: Opening pitch to Terang. Fly ball center field. It's hit well. Grisham back. It is gone! Another Mother's Day miracle for the Brewers. Straight away center field. Number six for Bryce Terang. And it's a walk-off for the crew of the ninth.
1: Aaron Judge had a home run in the first inning for the Yankees. But they fall on the walk-off homer by the Brewers. 4-3 the final. Milwaukee gets the win, 6-20 WTMJ. Brewers' fourth consecutive win, tied for their longest win streak this season. The Yankees' fourth loss by walk-off this season, tied with the Tigers and the Angels for most in baseball. Offense winning games like that, but we had some pitching, too, on Sunday. For example, Jacob DeGrom, 10 strikeouts and 7 innings of work. Then Texas got some offense.
17: Here's the pitch. Swung on in a high fly ball to deep right field. Suzuki back in the corner at the wall. That ball is history. It just barely clears the leap of Suzuki. A two-run homer for Evan Carter, and the Rangers lead it 3-0.
1: 104-3 the Fan. 3-0 the final. Rangers' fifth shutout win this season. Tied for the second most in baseball, trailing the Red Sox. Phillies picking up a shutout on Sunday.
18: No score, bottom of the first, the pitch. Swung on, hit deep. Center field, it's on its way. Doyle to the wall, and he's out of room. It's off the batter's eye. And Kyle Schwarber, his fourth consecutive game with a home run. Second time in his career he's accomplished that. That one to dead center field. It's 1-0 Phillies on Schwarber's 15th of the year.
19: And the pitch to Kyle.
18: Swung on, line deep to right. That one is on its way, and that one is gone.
19: Christmas.
18: Goodness, Kyle Schwarber is out of this world hot right now.
20: Another home run for Schwarber. That's 16, and it's 5-0 Phillies.
1: It would ultimately be a 6-0 win for Philadelphia. 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Kyle Schwarber's 24th multi-homer game since joining the Phillies in 2022.
21: You know, I feel like there's obviously been some good results. You know, obviously there's still some more things that I want to work on and cut out. You know, obviously I think today's a good result day. You know, a couple of games before that, I feel like there's some things that I still need to clean up and keep working on it. But happy overall today with the day, the work. You know, just keep up with the routine, the work in the cage, and go out there and compete in games. And I feel like that's what we've all been doing so well.
1: Schwarber 3-for-4 with the 2 home runs. He now has 10 on the season. Sunday night game, Tigers and Royals.
15: 3-2 to Thomas. Swing and a miss, struck him out. Got him with the cutter and a 1-2-3 ninth. The save for Jansen. And the Tigers, using 6 pitchers in a true bullpen game tonight. A team that is saddled with injuries and a suspension. And they avoid getting swept by the Royals.
1: And you heard it here on ESPN Radio. Tigers snapped the 5-game losing streak. They're now 7-16 on the road this season. 6-3 the final. Sunday night baseball. 64 of them ready to go. That's next. Sports Center all night. It's ESPN Radio.
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23: Here is your latest Middle Tennessee weather. A chance of showers early Monday, then clearing with a high near 76. North-northeast wind 5 to 10 miles per hour. Monday night, clear and cooler with a low around 51. Tuesday, sunny and warmer with a high near 80. 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
31: 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Quote, and she was out of the house at this time, which is smart move on her part. She went to pick up our son from school. My wife, quote, is Adam okay? Duke is losing. He's probably pacing. Mary, I hear no pacing. My wife, Bridget, grimacing emoji, spiral eyes emoji. Mary, JK, he was pacing outside. If one of my neighbors wants to pull a prank on me, they should upload their doorbell camera footage to the internet. Because it's just me walking up and down the block for most of the second half.
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1: 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Sunday's Selection Sunday for the NCAA softball tournament, the road to Oklahoma City now set. For the first time, the committee seating, as baseball will also, seating 1 through 32. Committee Chair Natalie Honan.
2: For us, the parity within the sport has been great. And what we thought as administrators and committee members is if we were able to seed 50% of the bracket, it really would give us an opportunity to have an equitable competition and elevate the championship.
3: Alabama gets the number one overall seed. They're coming off a game, though, where they just lost in a head-to-head against Texas, who's a two seed. Tell me what went into the decision to give the Crimson Tide the nod.
2: Alabama, over the season, had 9 wins versus our top 9 seeded team. So for us, they had more than Texas, so we felt like they should have the nod there.
1: There are 64 teams in the field, 12 from the SEC, all 12 that were eligible, finishing at least 500. 9 of the 16 national seeds are from the SEC, and 6 of the top 8, ESPN analyst Haley McClenney.
4: It just speaks to the depth and the parity of the conference overall. The reason that all of these RPIs for all of these SEC schools are so high is because they continue to play each other every weekend. When we say that every weekend in the SEC is a super regional, this is exactly what we mean, and teams are reaping the benefit of that. There are so many good matchups to watch in these regionals, into supers, and then, you know, potential paths to the Women's College World Series. So just kudos to the conference. Kudos to all of those seeds, those national seeds especially. It's going to be such a fun NCAA tournament.
1: Alabama, the number one overall seed in the field. The Tide was picked to finish 9th in the SEC in the preseason poll. SportsCenter All Night, ESPN Radio. Back to baseball. Orioles, a 2-1 win over the Athletics to snap a 3-game losing streak. Angels, a 6-1 win over Toronto. Joe Adell, 3-for-4 with 2 homers. 6 on the season. 9th career multi-homer game of the season. Conference championships were settled this weekend on the diamond, as well as baseball. How about Sunday's top sounds for that? John Ryder.
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0: Number 5.
6: Thanks, Jay. We start with the NBA playoffs in Game 4 of the East Semis in Philly. This one seemed like it was over after the first quarter, and the Knicks kept pouring it on to complete the 4-game sweep. 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
7: Knicks lead is 24. Brunson with great hesitation move, drives in, and puts in the layup on the reverse as he hits the deck. The inbound stolen by the Knicks. Over to Brunson in the corner. Bang! 5 points from Jalen Brunson in about 3 seconds off the turnover, and they're going wild here in Philadelphia. The Knicks fans on their feet.
0: Number 4.
6: To baseball, and a long Mother's Day matinee in San Francisco between the Giants and the Pirates, and the home team goes home happy. The final call on KNBR.
8: Bases loaded, one out. The pitch. He hits a little bloop in the right. It's going to get down. Ramos went back to third, and the throw comes home late. Ramos scores, and the Giants win it. Oh, my goodness. That was almost a disaster. And 10, instead, it turns into a celebration. Rodriguez comes through with a base hit. And the Giants in 12 beat the Pirates 7-6.
0: Number 3.
6: Back to the NBA in a back-and-forth Game 4 of the West Semis in Minnesota. Timberwolves star Anthony Edwards comes up clutch in the fourth quarter as they even up the series with the Spurs on KFAN Sports Radio.
9: And slowed up as he crosses midcourt. Sees a double. Good pass to McDaniels at the nail. Out to the corner. Nasri. 13 to shoot. Now Ant takes the handoff. Rises up and gets the Wolves the lead. A right side triple. 5:10 left to play. Anthony Edwards, 34 points. Timberwolves up 98-97.
0: Number 2.
6: To the Stanley Cup playoffs, Game 3 of the second round in Montreal, and it ended up being all Canadians over the Sabres on TSN 690.
8: Now carried around to the corner by Caulfield. Up high, Hutchin moving in. Passes over. Scores! And Cole Caulfield wasn't going to miss it twice. Another tap in front. He finds the mark on the power play, and Montreal pull ahead 2-1.
0: Number 1.
6: JR, top sound is on the diamond. The Brewers going for the 3-game sweep of the Yankees. Milwaukee down to the final out in the 9th. And this on 620 WTMJ.
10: Opening pitch to Terang. Fly ball center field. It's hit well. Grisham back. It is gone! Another Mother's Day miracle for the Brewers. Straight away center field. Number six for Bryce Terang. And it's a walk-off for the crew of the Knights.
1: Rays didn't need a walk-off 4-1 over the Red Sox. They're Major League best 14-2 over the last 16 games. Reds shut out the Astros 5-0. Diamondbacks 5-1 over the Mets, who fall to 15-25. Worst start through 40 games since 2001. Spurs losing twice on Sunday. The game and their big man. That's next at ESPN Radio.
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27: Let's just say Shohei Ohtani's going for home run number 500. 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
6: And to the Wolves try to even the series against Wemby and the Spurs.
29: Harper lost it off his own foot. Here's TJ Shen. Off to him. Here comes the boom! A throwdown for Edwards. Give him 11 points. Here in the opening quarter, the Wolves are within two.
6: It's deja vu all over again in Philly.
27: Bridges, six to shoot. Slings it over to Hart. His three, good! Tying the NBA playoff
1: record for 3.5. That's 18 for the Knicks.
6: Maybe tanking does pay off after all.
2: There's still a lot of tough decisions to make, and it's not a no-brainer at number one. A.J. DeBonta and Darren Peterson, that's going to be a tough decision. And we have some years where you say it's a no-brainer. This is not.
6: Mother's Day madness on the diamond.
3: Swung on line deep to right. That one is on its way, and that one is gone.
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3: Goodness, Kyle Schwarber is out of this world hot right now.
6: Plus, going for the series lead in Montreal.
3: There's the shot off the back of the net. Scores! Tage Thompson takes it off the wall. And 53 seconds into this game in Montreal, the Buffalo Sabres take a 1-0 lead.
1: Here's Jani Broome scoring a layup. Of course, Broome being on the floor is interesting as the Knicks are getting ready to get the brooms out here in Philly. 132-107. You get one bad pun on
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6: You think you'd save the dad jokes for Father's Day? 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

0: meets all the criteria for a flagrant penalty, too. Wow. And Victor Wembanyama has been ejected from this game. That I'm not going to be in agreement with on Zach Zarba and the crew here.
1: First career ejection for Wembanyama. That's how it sounded on WOAI in San Antonio. Now on KFAN Sports Radio in Minneapolis, viewed with a slightly different lens.
2: How does it get more dangerous than that?
3: It doesn't.
2: Every criteria is met here, Zach Zarba.
4: After review, there is wind-up impact and follow-through above the neck of an opponent. It is unnecessary and excessive in contact by Wembanyama. It meets all the criteria and has been upgraded to a flagrant foul penalty, too. Wembanyama's been ejected.
2: It's perfectly executed by the officials. That's exactly right. Wemby may have just changed this series. He's gone. A flagrant two. He claps his hands, gives his teammates some hugs, daps them up, but he's done.
1: Wembanyama ejected with 8.5 to go in the second quarter. Fast forward to the fourth. Spurs holding the lead, but the Wolves making a push.
2: 94-88, trailing by six off the Rudy screen. He pops on a three. And slowed up as he crosses midcourt, sees a double. Good pass to McDaniels at the nail. Out to the corner, Nasri. 13 to shoot. Now Ant takes the handoff, rises up, and gets the Wolves the lead. A right side triple. 5:10 left to play. Anthony Edwards, 34 points. Timberwolves up 98-97. McDaniels, he drives on Harper, spins back to the left hand. Came up short. Big time rebound, Randall. Out to Reed. Angle three. Off the back iron, no. Edwards has the rebound. He drives inside, right to the cup. He got the lay-in. Two more for Ant. He's up to 36. The Wolves have a two-possession lead with 2:20 left.
1: They ultimately win by five. KFAN Sports Radio, 114-109 the final as Minnesota evens the series at two games apiece. Third win this postseason for the Timberwolves when trailing, entering the fourth quarter. Their coach, Chris Finch.
5: More physicality, standing up these drives. You know, they were bullying us in the paint for a lot of the time leading up to that. And, you know, we weren't doing a good enough job of standing up those drives right there. Rebounded well. Obviously, Ant got hot. And you know, we rode that a little bit. Oh, it was awesome. He was special. You know, this is what he loves. This is what he lives for. You know, not just big games, but big moments. And, you know, I thought for the most part when he wasn't doubled, you know, he got to his stuff quick and clean, and you know, just kind of figured out how to get separation, and that was just all that he needed.
1: Anthony Edwards, 36 points on 13 of 22 shooting in the win.
6: That was just taking one game at a time, try to figure out how to get a win. That's the only thing that's on my mind right now, trying to figure out how to get a win. You know, they're going to have Wemby back. He's going to come in with a lot of energy. So just, you know, watch some film together and try to figure it out.
1: Anthony Edwards, 18th career 30-point playoff game. Spurs, meanwhile, suffering their first loss on the road this postseason. They had won their first three, but they fall at Minnesota in Game 4 in a series that is now tied 2-2. Victor Wembanyama, as mentioned, earning his first career ejection. 8.5 to go in the second quarter after elbowing Naz Reid.
7: In terms of taking the elbow, were you surprised? How much did it impact you? How much did it hurt? And have you been hit like that before in this game?
8: Pain is weakness leaving the body. That's it.
1: Reid taking the elbow. Wembanyama ejected. Earliest that an all-star from that season has been ejected in a playoff game since the late 90s. ESPN analyst Kendrick Perkins.
9: You got to keep your composure. That's number one. Number two, it was the right call by the officials. You had to throw him out because we all saw that it was intentional. He looked at him, stared him down, and delivered a blow, and he could have seriously hurt it. Naz Reid in that moment. And so at that time, I understand the game plan time and time again is to go out there and get physical with Wemby, try to frustrate him, but he has to keep his composure. And it's going to be interesting to see what the league determines or what they come up with as they continue to investigate this situation, because if he's suspended for game five, man, this may change the whole dynamic of this series, and all of a sudden you could be looking up, because right now the Timberwolves should feel good headed back to San Antonio tied 2-2. But again, if Wemby is suspended game five, and they shift, and then Minnesota go in there.

0: get the win, this is going to be one of these moments that Minnesota complete the mission that Wemby is going to look back and have all type of regrets. Because I truly believe, and I know I'm rolling with Minnesota in this series, but from what the Spurs been showing me, Wemby in that lineup, they really could go win the championship. But if he's not, Minnesota complete the mission, this is one of those seasons that he's definitely going to have in the back of his mind for the rest of his NBA career.
1: Wembanyama ejected in the second quarter, finished with 4 points. That would be a career low. Game 5 coming up on Tuesday in San Antonio. We've got it for you, presented by Gusto. NBA postseason action on ESPN Radio and the ESPN app. Right now, SportsCenter all night. To the East, Knicks taking a 3-0 series lead into Philly Sunday. Game 4, Sixers scored the first bucket of the game. They led 2-0. Couldn't quite hold that lead, though.
2: Knicks lead is 24. Brunson with, great hesitation move, drives in, and puts in the layup on the reverse as he hits the deck. The inbound stolen by the Knicks. Over to Brunson in the corner. Bang! 5 points from Jalen Brunson in about 3 seconds off the turnover, and they're going wild here in Philadelphia. The Knicks fans on their feet. Shot clock at 6. Knicks with it. Shamet turns at the top for 3 and hits! 23 triples for the Knicks. They are blowing away the 76ers here in Game 4. Alvarado, deep corner 3. Good! There's number 24 on a really tough angle deep 3 for the Knicks. 141-112 New York. Dottier, 3 from the left. There it is! He hits the 25th three-pointer for the Knicks, tying an NBA playoff record.
1: Mark Hassischer calling it here on ESPN Radio. Knicks a 144-114 win over the Sixers. They headed their second straight conference finals. They've outscored their opponents by 194 points in 10 games this postseason. They've won 7 straight, longest streak in franchise history. As for chances moving forward, ESPN analyst Kendrick Perkins.
0: Well, number one, they're coming out of the Eastern Conference. I don't give a damn who wins that series out of the Cavs in Detroit. I think the Pistons are going to take it. Number two, the Knicks could actually go win it all. They could go win the whole damn thing led by Big Body Brunson. And guess what? It will be the third time in the NBA history that a small guard leads their team to the NBA championship. What this team has done, it has figured it out on both sides of the basketball. Mike Brown, what he has done is he has changed his offensive system and it's opened it up for everybody. He got Cat Pan as point center and it's doing wonders for him. Defensively, this team is locked in and playing some of the best defense in the postseason. They stick together, get OG Anunoby back into the lineup, get him healthy. This New York Knicks team could possibly go and win it all. They have the talent, they have the identity, and now they're clicking on all cylinders on both ends of the floor.
1: Knicks get the win, sweeping the Sixers out of the postseason. Third sweep in a best-of-7 series in franchise history. Karl Anthony Towns had 17 points, 10 assists. Miles McBride, game-high 25 points. And after the win, spoke with our NBA on ESPN Radio crew, Mark Kestisher, P.J. Carlissimo.
2: You helped set the tone. 11 three-pointers in the first quarter. What got into you guys to get out to such a big league, especially from deep?
3: Man, first off, all glory to God. We just trusted our game plan. 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
4: Deuce, I know you're a pro. It doesn't bother you to have a couple games. I mean, you've shot the ball so well your entire career. This series you came in, you weren't shooting the 3 very well. I don't even think you hit the rim on your first 4 shots. I mean, they were just buried, so smooth. Do you ever shake your head a little bit or do some extra shooting and say, hey, where'd my touch go?
3: Honestly, no. I mean, you just got to stay solid. I know I can shoot the ball, but also want to impact the game in other ways. And, I always find my way back to scoring, to shooting. But overall, I just want to do what I can to help this team win.
4: Well, you certainly did that. All of us knuckleheads in the media were, when OG went out, say, man, OG's playing maybe the best of anybody on the Knicks. How are they going to react? You guys did not miss a beat. Tell me if you saw anything, Deuce, with you guys. What turned it around in the middle of that Atlanta series? I mean, is this a different Nick team? Because it really does. Not that you weren't a good team all year, but it just seems you've gotten to another level since maybe the midpoint of the Atlanta series.
3: I mean, it's time. it's time for us to turn it up. We felt like, you know, we were leaving things on the floor. When you can't do that in playoff time, you got to leave it all out there. And I feel like our leadership, our coaches, you know, JB, Kat, OG, Mikel, Josh, like they've been setting the tone for us, and we've just been following.
5: Final thought, Deuce, what are you going to do now for the next 7, maybe 8 days before the conference finals?
3: Hey, get our bodies right, stay locked in, and enjoy the song.
1: Deuce McBride here on ESPN Radio after the Knicks sweep of the Sixers. Sixers, third time they've been swept in a best-of-seven series in franchise history. Their coach, Nick Nurse.
6: Came out playing super fast, and we had another, you know, scenario. I thought, you know, first five possessions, I think four of them were wide-open threes and didn't make any of them, I think, and they were running off those rebounds and obviously, scoring in transition. We did a poor job of communicating in transition. We watched several of those clips at halftime, and we just weren't communicating good enough. They weren't super complicated transition runbacks, but we just got two guys on one and couldn't get it talked out to get ourselves back.
1: And then there's coaching a team knowing that Joel Embiid has had a history of injuries.
6: I think my first year here, obviously he came back from the major surgery, but I thought he came back from that pretty well. He was a pretty dominant player in the series, even though we lost in the first round. And he certainly was trending upward towards the end of the Boston series. He was his defense was better, his rebounding was better. He was not making a lot of his jumpers, but they were all really, I mean, I just thought it was just a matter of time before he kind of got that rhythm back from the jump. I mean, a lot of them went in and out, right? I mean, all I can say is I commend him, man. He worked his ass off to get out there and play. I think it was really difficult for him, especially last game. I think he felt a little better today than he did in game three. But again, I'd just say he gave us everything he could.
1: Joel Embiid finishing with 24 points in the loss. He's the only former MVP who has not reached a conference or divisional final in their career. SportsCenter All Night, ESPN Radio. Through the winter and especially over the final couple months of the regular season, there was about a third of the NBA actively trying to keep themselves in a decent position for a high pick in the draft, tanking becoming a hot button topic, so much so the NBA issued penalties. That said, for this draft, coming up next month,
7: the fourth pick in the NBA draft goes to the Chicago Bulls. The third pick will be made by the Memphis Grizzlies. Picking second will be the Utah Jazz. And that means that the number one pick in the 2026 NBA draft goes to the Washington Wizards.
1: Wizards getting the top pick in what is likely the final year of the current system. As for this system, the team with the worst record of the NBA for the past seven seasons has not been able to land the top overall pick. But Washington bucks that trend, landing the number one spot after an 18-64 season. The Jazz find during the season in all the tanking hubbub, they do land the number two spot, followed by the Grizzlies and the Bulls, the other two teams that were tied with the Wizards for the best lottery odds. Pacers and Nets, they fall down to the fifth and sixth spots. All tied up after four. That's next. SportsCenter All Night continues. It's ESPN Radio.
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1: 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On the ice Sunday, Golden Knights taking two of the first three in their series with the Ducks, but in game four.
2: A minute to go in the power play as Seneca spins his way into the zone all the way across ice. He gets it to Killorn. And his pass off the mark for Gauthier, but he follows it up, walks right in, and scores! Alex Killorn! 3-2 Ducks!
1: 3-2 there. They'd add another in the waning moments of the game, and the Ducks win it 4-3, AM 830, KLAA. Ducks winning game four when facing a 2-1 series deficit in each of the last six incidents of that scenario. Golden Knights now have a 5-2 record when the series is tied 2-2. Jack Eichel did have a couple of assists, but Vegas loses game four. It's now a best of three series tied at two. As for the Canadiens and the Sabres, this one, 1-1 going into Sunday. Coming out.
2: Now carried around to the corner by Caulfield. Up high, Hudson moving in. Passes over. Scores! And Cole Caulfield wasn't going to miss it twice. Another tap in front. He finds the mark on the power play. And Montreal pull ahead 2-1.
3: Here goes Valeno moving in. Valeno center. Scores!
2: Zach Bolduc! And Bolduc extends the Montreal lead to 3-1, just over halfway through game three.
1: Montreal would pile on after that. They go on to a 6-2 win over the Sabres, TSN 690. Montreal taking a 2-1 series lead. They've won 40 of their 51 series when they hold a 2-1 series lead. They've won consecutive playoff games this year with five or more goals for the first time since 2006. SportsCenter All Night, ESPN Radio. To the Diamond, best record in baseball. That's Atlanta, and Sunday in L.A. against the Dodgers.
4: 1-0, and Olsen tags it high and deep to right field to the wall, and that is out of here. It's a home run by Olsen as he just blistered one over the right center field wall. 6-2 Braves on Matt's 14th home run of the season.
1: 680 the Fan. Braves go on to a 7-2 win, improving to a Major League best 28-13. They beat the Dodgers by at least five runs in back-to-back road games within a single season for the first time since 1959. Matt Olson's 14th homer of the season. Part of that, Dodgers held to two hits in the 7-2 loss as the Braves win again. Braves with baseball's best record, but also in the news the past few days for losing a couple members of their family. Former manager Bobby Cox dying this weekend at the age of 84. 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
5: You know, I think, you know, your description that he was, you know, kind of larger than life, I think, is very apropos. That's how he was. I mean, he was kind of that old school manager, you know, his full uni with his spikes on and smoking a cigar in the dugout before the game started. And then, you know, all business once it did. We had a game where a little bit of bickering back and forth on both sides of the dugout early in the game with the home plate umpire, and I went upstairs and Maddox was doing the chart. Mm. I went up to get a cup of coffee and I said, "Hey, Greg, you know, how's this umpire? There's a lot of bickering back and forth on both dugouts." And he said, "Hey, he's been fine. He's missed a couple on both sides, but, you know, he's been pretty fair. So nothing awful." Bobby came up a minute after me and asked Greg literally the same question. And his response to Bobby was, "Bobby, he's been terrible. He's missed so many calls. He's been screwing us the whole game." And then Bobby walked out. And I said to Greg, "What are you doing?" He's like, "What?" I said, "You know he's going to go downstairs and get thrown out of this game now. You know that." Sure enough, next half inning, there was a pitch that was closed. And, you know, Bobby started with, "You've been terrible the whole game." And so he got thrown out. But that was Bobby. If his players said that, you know, somebody was getting the short end of the stick, he was going to go to battle.
1: Hall of Famer Tom Glavine earlier on ESPN Radio. Speaking of the Braves, last week also saw the death of former Atlanta team owner and media mogul Ted Turner.
5: Whenever he was around, he always made a point of coming in the clubhouse and going around and saying hi to everybody. And he would let us know, you know, "Fellas, listen, I'm not here all the time, but I promise you I'm watching every night." And he would rattle off some things that had happened in the previous week that was like, okay, yeah, he is watching. So he had his eye on everything that was going on. And it was great because, listen, if if we needed something, we got it. If we needed a trade for a player, money was never an issue, you know. And what better situation can you have as a team than have an owner like that?
1: Braves remembering some of their own the past week. Also have baseball's best record, SportsCenter All Night, ESPN Radio. Giants and Pirates went 12 on Sunday.
6: Bases loaded, one out. The pitch. He hits a little bloop into right. It's going to get down. Ramos went back to third, and the throw comes home late. Ramos scores, and the Giants win it. Oh, my goodness. That was almost a disaster in 10. Instead, it turns into a celebration. Rodriguez comes through with a base hit, and the Giants in 12 beat the Pirates 7-6.
1: That one sounded on KNBR 7-6, the final. Rodriguez, first career walk-off hit. First Giants rookie with an extra inning walk-off hit since Patrick Bailey in 2023, who the Giants traded this weekend. O'Neal Cruz, 1-for-5 with a home run, 10th homer of the season. Well, that wasn't the only walk-off on Sunday. We had others. You'll hear them next. SportsCenter All Night continues. It's ESPN Radio.
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1: Montreal goes up 2-1 on Buffalo. Ducks and Golden Knights, their series even at 2 games apiece. Knicks sweep the Sixers out of the postseason. Wolves even their series with the Spurs. San Antonio losing game 4. And their star.
2: How does it get more dangerous than that?
3: It doesn't.
2: Every criteria is met. Here's Zach Zarba.
4: After review, there is wind-up impact and follow-through above the neck of an opponent. It is unnecessary and excessive in contact by Wembanyama. It meets all the criteria and has been upgraded to a flagrant foul penalty, too. Wembanyama's been ejected.
2: It's perfectly executed by the officials. That's exactly right. Wemby may have just changed this series. He's gone. A flagrant 2. He claps his hands, gives his teammates some hugs, daps them up, but he's done.
1: That's the Minnesota call on KFAN. Timberwolves go on to a 114-109 win over the Spurs to even the series at 2 games apiece. Spurs losing for the first time on the road this postseason, and for the most part, without Victor Wembanyama. That ejection coming with 8.5 minutes to go in the second quarter after he elbowed Naz Reid above the neck. His coach, Mitch Johnson.
5: It's getting to a point that it's, if the people that are in charge of controlling the game and protecting the physicality of the game don't do that, then at some point he's going to have to protect himself. We've been asking him to do that now for a while. So that call, I'm glad Naz Reid was okay and sound like the call was warranted. But in terms of the game plan of every single team we face since that young man's been in the league, and the physicality that people try to impose on him and the lack of protection is really disappointing. And at some level, it's starting to get actually disgusting just in terms of when he tries to fight through things and be professional and mature and deal with some of that stuff. I'm glad he took matters into his old hands. Again, not in terms of hitting Naz Reid, but I'll be very clear about that. I'm glad Naz Reid was okay, and I didn't want him to elbow him. But he's going to have to protect himself if they're not, and I think it's disgusting. I just think that the amount of physicality that people play with him, at some level, you have to protect yourself. Every single play on every single part of the floor, people are trying to impose their physicality on him. I get it. We get it. That's part of the game. But at some stage, he's gotten chucked. He's gotten pushed down in transition, running freely, all the stuff. He doesn't complain one time. We don't complain because we're just going to play. We don't really give a excuse my language. But at some stage, he should be protected. And if not, he's going to have to protect himself. And unfortunately, stuff like that happens.
1: Timberwolves even the series, beating those Spurs 2-2. Anthony Edwards, a 36-point game in the Game 4 win for Minnesota. ESPN analyst Kendrick Perkins.
6: We saw Anthony Edwards who we thought he is, right? A special individual, and that's what he get paid the big bucks for, to take over games like this and protect his career. And without Wemby in the game, the lane opens up, and Anthony's so dynamic, and you have to respect his jump shot because he's one of the better three-point shooters in this game now. Once he get it going and he can get downhill with no 7-7 defensive player of the year presence for him, then all of a sudden we see the results like we see tonight, a legendary performance from Anthony Edwards.
1: And that series is now tied 2-2. Meanwhile, in the East, SportsCenter all night, ESPN Radio.
7: The Knicks will carry a 7-game win streak into the Eastern Conference Finals. They finish a 4-game sweep of the Sixers.
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10: Makes me think Philly was a sports town. I don't know if it is anymore.
11: Bing bang.
1: Knicks are into the conference finals once again, 144-114 over the Sixers to take the series in 4. Jalen Brunson, 22 points, 6 assists, 38 playoff games now with 20 points and 5 assists with the Knicks. Passes Walt Frazier for most in franchise history. After the win, Brunson with our Lisa Salters.
12: Jalen, closeout games are supposed to be the hardest. Just how have you guys been able to make it look so easy?
13: I think we're looking at it like just a game, one quarter at a time, one possession at a time, not really focusing on the circumstances of the game, just go out there and playing for each other, and just trying to stay focused.
12: The three-point shooting today was just off the charts. 25 made threes that tied an NBA playoff record. Just what was the key to the three ball tonight?
13: I think it started with our defense, and then us being able to get in transition and create good looks. Everything started with the defensive side of the ball, and made things a lot easier for us.
12: Yeah, Miles McBride kind of set the tone in the first quarter with his three-point shooting. What impressed you about the way Deuce and Landry Shamet both have stepped in for OG?
13: I mean, that's what they do. It just happened to be they're both locked in on the same day. I mean, they do that. And the amount of open looks they got created a great rhythm, created better, more confidence for them, and then they all just kept going through for them.
12: It's now seven consecutive wins for you guys. Just what has been unlocked, fallen into place, call it whatever, but since going down in that Atlanta series?
13: I mean, we're focused. Now we're staying poised, staying composed. Just focusing on the little things, one day at a time, one game at a time. Just not looking ahead at all, staying in the moment.
12: Eastern Conference Finals are next, but when you guys are playing like this, does it really matter who you face?
13: One game at a time. We'll cross the division when we get to it.
12: Congrats on the win.
13: Thank you.
12: See you in the finals.
1: Knicks advancing to the finals for a second straight season. They've won seven straight playoff games overall, longest streak in franchise history. You heard game four, the closeout game here on ESPN Radio. Mark Kestisher, PJ Carlissimo had the call for us. Back to Philly. Mark?
3: Jay, thank you very much. You would have thought we just spent four games in New York City. Yes, the first two were played at Madison Square Garden. But, PJ, the Knicks fans took over Philadelphia Friday night and again Sunday afternoon. And like they did in game one, setting the tone with a blowout win, the Knicks just hit three after three after three, setting the pace for another big win in game four in the clincher.
11: They've moved the ball so well. When you talk about a team winning seven consecutive playoff games, most of them in ridiculously dominant fashion. They came in averaging, their margin was plus 18. Obviously, that went up again today. They might be averaging winning by 20 in this series. They're shooting over 50%, six consecutive playoff games, six or five, whatever it is. You lose track. OG Anunoby playing maybe the best of all the Knicks through the first seven games of the playoffs. He goes down and you say, well, is this going to hurt them on the road against the Philly team that took out the Boston Celtics, the number two team in the East? Guess what? Didn't make any difference at all. That's how well this team is playing. They're playing unbelievably well. And I'll tell you what, I know they're happy with rest. We heard Deuce McBride in the post-game interview say, get our bodies right. If I was them, I'd want to play later tonight. I'd want to play at 8 o'clock tonight. That's how well they're playing right now. The last thing they need is rest. They need to keep playing.
3: I could do the easy math for you. They're plus 194 in 10 games in the postseason. So 19.4.
11: They're only winning by 19.4.
3: Very close. All right, so now the Knicks are going to wait for a week to see if they're going to play the Pistons or the Cavaliers. They went 2-1 against Detroit in the regular year. Right now, the Pistons have a 2-1 series lead. They struggled mightily against Detroit in the regular season, losing all three.
11: Yeah, and I don't know how much stock to put in it because this is a different New York team. I want to be fair to the Detroit Pistons. They were the number one seed the entire year. No one was believing in them. They kept saying, well, it's going to be the Celtics. It's not going to be the Pistons. Well, guess what? It's going to be the Pistons or the Cavaliers going against the Knicks. You cannot play any better on both ends of the floor, offensively and defensively, and they happen to be an excellent rebounding team also, than the New York Knicks are playing right now. They are going to be a very, very tough out in the Eastern Conference Finals, regardless of who the opponent is.
3: Deuce McBride got the start for OG Anunoby out of second straight game with a hamstring injury. McBride, 25 points to lead the way. Jalen Brunson had 22, and Karl Anthony Towns had 10 assists as the Knicks finished the sweep of the Sixers.
11: You said 25 points for Deuce. 25 was a pretty good number. They also had 25 made three-point shots.
3: That's a Knicks record in any game in their history, and it also ties an NBA postseason record. The Knicks win in or out in Philadelphia, 144-114 to end the Sixers season and send the Knicks to the Eastern Conference Finals for the second straight year. Now for PJ Carlissimo, I'm Mark Kestisher right here on your home for the NBA, ESPN Radio, and the ESPN app. Let's go back to our pal Jay Reynolds in the studio.
1: All right, Mark, well done. As always, Knicks closing that one out in game four. SportsCenter All Night, ESPN Radio. And in case you missed it over the weekend, it took 3 weeks, but Steve Kerr agrees to a two-year contract to return as Warriors coach. He will continue to be the highest paid coach in the NBA. According to sources, $17.5 million last season. He'd had multiple meetings with ownership over the past couple of weeks discussing multiple topics, offensive philosophy, long-term outlook of the roster. ESPN's Tim Bontemps.
14: It wasn't too shocking to me that Steve was back. I mean, it's one of those things where if he was just going to retire, you probably would have known by now, right? I mean, it's been almost a month since Golden State season ended. The fact that he hadn't decided yet made me think it was likely he was going to come back. You know, I think, you know, him signing a two-year deal, I think, you know, I don't know if Steph's only going to play 2 years, but my assumption going into this offseason with Steve was either going to retire or he will be the coach until Steph retires. And I think this decision certainly pushes things more in that direction. Anybody that I had talked to who'd been around Steve certainly didn't make it seem like Steve was fed up with coaching. I think it was just deciding whether it made sense for him to continue in this job. I've known Steve a long time. I certainly take him at his word that he was not going to go do some other job. So it was either going to be coaching the Warriors or going off to do TV and play with his grandkids and play some golf. But if you watch the Warriors down the stretch of this season, it's not like Steve has lost his passion for coaching. And I certainly think with the connection he has with both Steph and Draymond Green, I'm not surprised that he wants to see this thing through to the end. And I know those guys were excited about the prospect of him coming back. So this got to a point where everybody could get on the same page about what the situation would look like. And, you know, like I said, I wasn't overly surprised, but they were able to find a way to get a deal done.
1: Steve Kerr returning to coach the Golden State Warriors. Sports Center All Night, ESPN Radio. Back to baseball. It may have been an out in San Diego, but got the job done.
15: First pitch, swinging Manny in the air to center field. Scott is backing up, gives way to Walker, who's got the great arm. He makes the catch. Laureano's tagging. Here's the throw to the plate. Not in time. The Padres have come back. They walk it off on Mother's Day and beat the Cardinals 3-2. Nick Castellanos, a game-tying homer with two outs in the bottom of the ninth inning. And then Manny Machado, a game-winning sac fly in the tenth as they come all the way from behind to win it here this afternoon.
1: Machado 1-for-27 in his last six games, but gets the walk-off sac fly. Padres beat the Cardinals 3-2, 97-3. The Fan Padres' fourth walk-off win of the season, second most in baseball behind the sixth that the Cubs have. Brewers picked one up on Sunday.
16: Opening pitch to Terang. Fly ball center field. It's hit well. Grisham back. It is gone! Another Mother's Day miracle for the Brewers. Straight away center field. Number six for Bryce Terang. And it's a walk-off for the crew of the ninth.
1: Aaron Judge had a home run in the first inning for the Yankees. But they fall on the walk-off homer by the Brewers. 4-3 the final. Milwaukee gets the win, 6-20 WTMJ. Brewers' fourth consecutive win, tied for their longest win streak this season. The Yankees' fourth loss by walk-off this season, tied with the Tigers and the Angels for most in baseball. Offense winning games like that, but we had some pitching, too, on Sunday. For example, Jacob DeGrom, 10 strikeouts and 7 innings of work. Then Texas got some offense.
17: Here's the pitch. Swung on in a high fly ball to deep right field. Suzuki back in the corner at the wall. That ball is history. It just barely clears the lead for Suzuki. A two-run homer for Evan Carter, and the Rangers lead it 3-0.
1: 104-3 the Fan. 3-0 the final. Rangers' fifth shutout win this season. Tied for the second most in baseball, trailing the Red Sox. Phillies picking up a shutout on Sunday.
18: No score, bottom of the first, the pitch. Swung on, hit deep. Center field, it's on its way. Doyle to the wall, and he's out of room. It's off the batter's eye. And Kyle Schwarber, his fourth consecutive game with a home run. Second time in his career he's accomplished that. That one to dead center field. It's 1-0 Phillies on Schwarber's 15th of the year.
19: And the pitch to Kyle. Swung on, line deep to right. That one is on its way, and that one is gone.
20: Christmas.
19: Goodness, Kyle Schwarber is out of this world hot right now.
20: Another home run for Schwarber. That's 16, and it's 5-0 Phillies.
1: It would ultimately be a 6-0 win for Philadelphia. 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Kyle Schwarber's 24th multi-homer game since joining the Phillies in 2022.
21: You know, I feel like there's obviously been some good results. You know, obviously there's still some more things that I want to work on and cut out. You know, obviously I think today's a good result day. You know, a couple of games before that, I feel like there's some things that I still need to clean up and keep working on it. But happy overall today with the day, the work. You know, just keep up with the routine, the work in the cage, and go out there and compete in games. And I feel like that's what we've all been doing so well.
1: Schwarber 3-for-4 with the 2 home runs. He now has 10 on the season. Sunday night game, Tigers and Royals.
15: 3-2 to Thomas. Swing and a miss, struck him out. Got him with the cutter and a 1-2-3 ninth. The save for Jansen. And the Tigers, using 6 pitchers in a true bullpen game tonight. A team that is saddled with injuries and a suspension. And they avoid getting swept by the Royals.
1: And you heard it here on ESPN Radio. Tigers snapped the 5-game losing streak. They're now 7-16 on the road this season. 6-3 the final. Sunday night baseball. 64 of them ready to go. That's next. Sports Center all night. It's ESPN Radio.
0: The traditions. 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
25: Here is your latest Middle Tennessee weather. A chance of showers early Monday, then gradual clearing with a high near 76. North-northeast wind 5 to 10 miles per hour. Overnight, clear with a low around 51. Tuesday, sunny with a high near 80. 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
34: Let's just say Shohei Ohtani's going for home run number 500. 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
1: 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Sunday, Selection Sunday for the NCAA softball tournament, the road to Oklahoma City now set. For the first time, the committee seating, as baseball will also, seating 1 through 32, committee chair Natalie Honan.
2: For us, the parity within the sport has been great. And what we thought as administrators and committee members is if we were able to seed 50% of the bracket, it really would give us an opportunity to have an equitable competition and elevate the championship.
3: Alabama gets the number one overall seed. They're coming off a game, though, where they just lost in a head-to-head against Texas, who's a two seed. Tell me what went into the decision to give the Crimson Tide the nod.
2: Alabama, over the season, had 9 wins versus our top 9 seeded team. So for us, they had more than Texas, so we felt like they should have the nod there.
1: There are 64 teams in the field, 12 from the SEC, all 12 that were eligible, finishing at least 500. 9 of the 16 national seeds are from the SEC, and 6 of the top 8, ESPN analyst Haley McClenny.
4: It just speaks to the depth and the parity of the conference overall. The reason that all of these RPIs for all of these SEC schools are so high is because they continue to play each other every weekend. When we say that every weekend in the SEC is a super regional, this is exactly what we mean, and teams are reaping the benefit of that. There are so many good matchups to watch in these regionals, into supers, and then, you know, potential paths to the Women's College World Series. So just kudos to the conference. Kudos to all of those seeds, those national seeds especially. It's going to be such a fun NCAA tournament.
1: Alabama, the number one overall seed in the field. The Tide was picked to finish 9th in the SEC in the preseason poll. SportsCenter All Night, ESPN Radio. Back to baseball. Orioles, a 2-1 win over the Athletics to snap a 3-game losing streak. Angels, a 6-1 win over Toronto. Joe Adell, 3-for-4 with 2 homers. 6 on the season. 9th career multi-homer game of the season. Conference championships were settled this weekend on the diamond, as well as baseball. How about Sunday's top sounds for that? John Ryder.
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0: Number 5.
6: Thanks, Jay. We start with the NBA playoffs in Game 4 of the East Semis in Philly. This one seemed like it was over after the first quarter, and the Knicks kept pouring it on to complete the 4-game sweep. 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
7: Knicks lead is 24. Brunson with a great hesitation move, drives in, and puts in the layup on the reverse as he hits the deck. The inbound stolen by the Knicks. Over to Brunson in the corner. Bang! 5 points from Jalen Brunson in about 3 seconds off the turnover, and they're going wild here in Philadelphia. The Knicks fans on their feet.
0: Number 4.
6: To baseball, and a long Mother's Day matinee in San Francisco between the Giants and the Pirates, and the home team goes home happy. The final call on KNBR.
8: Bases loaded, one out. The pitch. He hits a little bloop in the right. It's going to get down. Ramos went back to third, and the throw comes home late. Ramos scores, and the Giants win it. Oh, my goodness. That was almost a disaster, and 10. Instead, it turns into a celebration. Rodriguez comes through with a base hit, and the Giants in 12 beat the Pirates 7-6.
0: Number 3.
6: Back to the NBA in a back-and-forth Game 4 of the West Semis in Minnesota. Timberwolves star Anthony Edwards comes up clutch in the fourth quarter as they even up the series with the Spurs on KFAN Sports Radio.
9: Ant slowed up as he crosses midcourt, sees a double. Good pass to McDaniels at the nail, out to the corner in Nasri. 13 to shoot. Now Ant takes the handoff, rises up, and gets the Wolves the lead! A right side triple! 5:10 left to play. Anthony Edwards, 34 points. Timberwolves up 98-97.
0: Number 2.
6: To the Stanley Cup playoffs, Game 3 of the second round in Montreal, and it ended up being all Canadians over the Sabres on TSN 690.
8: 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Up high, Hutchin moving in. Passes over. Scores! And Cole Caulfield wasn't going to miss it twice.
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0: Number 1.
6: JR top sound is on the diamond. The Brewers going for the 3-game sweep of the Yankees. Milwaukee down to the final out in the 9th. And this on 620 WTMJ.
10: Opening pitch to Terang. Fly ball, center field. It's hit well. Grisham back. It is gone! Another Mother's Day miracle for the Brewers. Straight away, center field. Number six for Bryce Terang. And it's a walk-off for the crew of the Knights.
1: Brewers walk off the Yankees, who dropped three straight, and that's their fourth walk-off loss this season, tied for the most in Major League Baseball. Rays, a 4-1 win over the Red Sox. They're a Major League best 14-2 in the last 16. Mets fall to the Diamondbacks 5-1. New York, 15-25, worst record through 40 games since 2001. It's Monday, May 11th, birthday of Sabrina Carpenter. Unsportsmanlike is next. I'm Jay Reynolds, back tomorrow with SportsCenter All Night. It's ESPN Radio.
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11: 1 second left. The Cavs are down two. Will they be down 0-2? Williams holds. Looks the pass. Gets it to James. Here's a three for the win. Oh, it is good.
0: And we're just getting started. The NBA is on ESPN Radio.
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24: Victor rebound, snags it away, and then swings his right elbow into Naz Reid.
19: At some stage, he should be protected, and if not, he's going to have to protect himself.
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24: It meets all the criteria that has been upgraded to a flagrant foul, penalty 2. Wembanyama's been ejected.
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24: Wemby may have just changed this series. He's gone.
34: I think he should have been ejected.
19: To have anything on top of that, I think would be ridiculous.
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1: 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Minnesota ties the series up at 2 apiece, along with Michelle Smallman, Chris Canty, Evan Cohen with you. Good morning. Welcome back. How are we doing today?
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1: No, konnichiwa.
3: Konnichiwa. Konnichiwa, Sissy. Welcome back.
2: Thank you. It's great to be back with my friends.
3: Yes.
2: In the middle of the NBA playoffs.
3: Let's go.
2: Got a lot going on.
3: Evan's here too.
2: But hold on. Nuno's Knicks. How about Nuno's Knicks?
1: Yeah.
2: Back in the conference finals.
3: Oops.
1: Cam on the ones and twos as a Sixers fan.
2: Well, he should be embarrassed.
1: Absolutely.
2: I don't know if you want to admit that publicly. We got time to get to the Sixers.
3: Let
2: losers worry about losing for now. Let's talk about a team that's winning. And right now, that would be the Minnesota Timberwolves.
1: Okay. If we hear this today, I'm going to go crazy. So we'll wait on the Daryl Morey stuff.
3: Oh, yeah.
1: Yeah, terrible.
2: We'll get to the losers. Let's talk about the winners.
1: I agree. So 114-109. Your boy Ant-Man, 16 in the fourth quarter, 36 for the game. They won the game. They tie it up. Naz Reid is as tough as could be. Mm-hmm. And obviously, not having Wemby played a factor. Although the Spurs were up late in this game, Ant-Man and the Wolves did win. Before we get to the Wemby ejection, how do you feel about your guy, Ant-Man?
2: Oh, he was phenomenal. I think what Anthony Edwards did in the fourth quarter matched the energy of what we saw from Victor Wembanyama in the fourth quarter.

0: And now we are talking about a best of three series. Now, two of those games are in San Antonio, mm-hmm. but you feel good about Anthony Edwards' chance to make it three straight conference finals appearances for Minnesota.
1: You always talk about greatness being at your best when your best is required. Ant-Man's best was required in the fourth, and he stepped up. 16 points, as you said, Ev, and I loved how after the game he expressed the fact that it was Mother's Day, and he could not lose this game because he wanted to honor his late mother, and he really did turn on the gears and step up when his team needed him. And shout out to Naz Reid as well with obviously the elbow to the throat. He stepped up for his team in a big way, too, and this Timberwolves-Spurs series has been so entertaining. This has been, in my opinion, the best series of the postseason. It's been so fun to watch. I'm so excited that we're going to get more of this.
0: Can I ask you a question? Because I think you walked us into something that I think is a legitimate conversation. Is this now the new rivalry in the Western Conference? Because it was Minnesota-Denver mm-hmm. for the last few years.
1: Yep.
0: But now it feels like it's setting up for this one to be the rivalry in the Western Conference that everybody is watching for, the team that is vying for contender status right underneath the Oklahoma City Thunder. Who's going to be that next team up? Is it going to be Victor Wembanyama and the San Antonio Spurs, or is it going to be the Minnesota Timberwolves? It feels like it's setting up for the versus with these two teams from here forward.
2: I mean, sure, but Oklahoma City is just ridiculously good.
0: Oh yeah,
1: this is talking rivalry, not dominance.
0: But here's the thing.
2: But I don't think this is a rivalry like Oklahoma City San Antonio could be.
0: No, but here's the
1: thing. Could be.
0: Oklahoma City is in a class of their own.
1: I totally agree with that.
0: They're winning playoff games by 18 points.
1: They're on a different tier.
0: Their average margin of victory is 18.3 points in the playoffs.
1: SGA has an off game, no problem.
0: Yeah, let's put them in a separate category, okay? Because their biggest opponent is history. Not anybody in the playoff field right now.
2: So this is your your Buffalo, Baltimore to Kansas City?
0: Yes. 100%. Exactly. Because you're not going to sit here and say that that's not a rivalry. It is.
2: No, I understand,
1: who
2: but it's
1: is
2: like
1: the challenger to the champs.
0: There you go. That's the best way to frame it.
2: Yeah, it's interesting because, like, I think the dream rivalry in all of sports is when you have the best team and the second best team. What you're saying is this is the second and third best team fighting to take on the best team.
0: Can I ask you a question? For the foreseeable future, barring anything unforeseen in the way of injuries,
2: yeah,
0: who's touching Oklahoma City?
1: Nobody. They're unbelievable.
0: They're the most dominant team in the postseason.
2: And imagine when
0: they
2: get healthy.
0: And they got the 12th overall pick in the draft lottery.
2: And imagine
0: who the hell is touching Oklahoma City?
1: Nobody.
2: Yo, you know, I'm glad you said that. I think you were off this day, Smalls. Mm. We came on the air, you and I, and we talked about the birth of a potential dynasty before they won a title last year, and we got laughed at. People want to still laugh at us about that?
1: Who's laughing now?
2: Right. I'm not trying to count the chickens before they hatch a little bit, but I mean, we weren't that far off to project the possibility of that. I'm just saying. Now, go ahead.
1: But what we're saying, though, about Wemby and Ant, we're talking about two young superstars who are absolutely playing at their best. It's chippy. It's physical.
0: Yes.
1: It is back and
0: forth.
1: We've got ejections.
0: People getting elbowed in the face.
1: In the throat. Like, we've got a lot of juice behind these two teams, and I would love for this to be a rivalry for years to come.
2: All right, so then let's talk about that. The elbow. Victor Wembanyama elbowing Naz Reid. He was all tangled up by Jaden McDaniels, and he elbows Naz Reid in the neck. An amazing scene, and kudos to the NBC cameras because they caught this. When Wemby's on the bench, as Zach Zarba and the referees are looking it over, they rule a flagrant two, and this is when you remember he's like 22, 23 years old. He looks at Harrison Barnes, his teammate, who's been through everything in the NBA, looks at him and says, "What does that mean?" And he's like, "You're ejected." Then he pulls him over and we're showing it on TV because obviously Wemby didn't fully hear what he said. And Harrison Barnes is telling him, "You are ejected from the game." Mitch Johnson, head coach of the Spurs, gave some reasoning as to what happened and why Wemby did what he did last night.
3: In terms of the game plan of every single team we face since that young man's been in the league, and the physicality that people try to impose on him, and the lack of protection is really disappointing. And at some level, it's starting to get actually disgusting, just in terms of when he tries to fight through things and be professional and mature and deal with some of that stuff. I'm glad he took matters into his old hands.

0: Again, not in terms of hitting Naj Reid, but let me be very clear about that. I'm glad Naj Reid was okay, and I didn't want him to elbow him, but he's going to have to protect himself if they're not. And I think it's disgusting.
1: Disgusting. Now, there's two parts of this. Part one, should he have been tossed? Part two, is Mitch Johnson, head coach of the Spurs, it's May, so automatic sore throat for an NBA coach, we know that. Is he right about the way in which Smalls that Wemby's officiated? There's two parts, in the moment last night, and then totality of Wemby and the way in which he's officiated.
2: I can understand how he would be frustrated with the way that players are going at him, but I think what Mitch Johnson said when he said kid in reference to Wemby and then adjusted that to young man also needs to be put into account here. Victor Wembanyama has such unbelievable composure for a 22-year-old that we forget that he is still a 22-year-old. And I wonder if a few years from now, even if he was dealing with the same circumstances in the game, if he would make a move like that, if he would let his frustrations get the best of him in a consequential postseason game. And I do think that the call was right because it was intentional. And I know that that's frustrating for the Spurs. And it was frustrating for Wemby, who didn't even know, as you mentioned, that he was getting tossed in the moment.
1: That's a great
2: shot.
1: But
2: I do think that this is the rare Victor Wembanyama growing pain that we watched in real time yesterday.
3: Yeah, I mean, I'm not going to say Mitch Johnson is wrong, because I do think there was a concerted effort by the Minnesota Timberwolves to frustrate Wemby. And good on Terrence Shannon Jr. and the rest of the Wolves for recognizing when Wemby got two fouls to get even more physical.
2: Yeah,
3: in terms of taking the basketball right at him on the defensive end, roughing him up, putting bodies on him when they're boxing out for rebound. And they frustrated him. They flustered him. So Mitch Johnson is right in his assessment of what's happening to Victor Wembanyama. My only issue with him is that you knew this in terms of what team's approach would be to negate Wemby's strengths coming into the season. You knew what this would be. And to not be better prepared as a team to be able to offset that in these moments, that's on you. That's not on anybody else. Like, Chris Finch is telling his guys to do exactly what they should do. If you're Brian Wright, the GM for San Antonio, or if you're Mitch Johnson, the head coach for San Antonio, why the hell don't you have somebody out there that's an enforcer to try to protect Victor Wembanyama?
2: There you go.
3: Every team in the history of basketball that has had a dominant big has had a power forward that is out there cruising for a bruising. Like every team. Go back to my Lakers in the 80s with Kareem Abdul-Jabbar. They had Kirk Rambis. What the hell you think Kirk Rambis was out there for? what do you think? He wasn't out there to score no baskets. He was out there to bleep stuff up just in case somebody got the idea in their head that they wanted to run up on the cap.
1: That's right.
3: That's what it was. Every team in basketball has had that. How the hell you think you are immune from that, from having that? That is on you. So you're sitting there at the podium, you're telling everybody what we already know, but you didn't have an answer for the question. You didn't have the answers for the test for your 22-year-old star. Who's 7'5"? He's 7'5", Smalls. How is anybody going to stop him?
2: They can't.
3: They can't.
2: So they're going to frustrate him.
3: Exactly.
2: And they did
3: the
2: their jobs.
3: The only person that can stop Victor Wembanyama is Victor Wembanyama. And last night he stopped himself because he was frustrated. And I get it.
1: With the 20th pick in the 2026 NBA draft, the San Antonio Spurs select Morez Johnson Jr. from Michigan.
3: Yes!
1: I mean, that's what it comes down to.
3: Yes!
1: That's by way of Illinois.
3: You have one job. Don't let nobody mess with number one. That's your only job.
1: Ain't anybody messing with him. He's a monster, that guy.
3: That's your only job.
1: Seriously, Draymond, your market is more than the Kevin Hart roast. Maybe if they're going to get rid of you, San Antonio should put you right next to Wemby, because that's right. I'm glad you said what you did. Multiple things could be true. They're nasty with him. He should have been thrown out last night.
3: Oh, I hated that, though.
2: I'm
3: going to be honest with you. I'm not saying that it was the wrong call.
1: It stunk for us.
3: Zach Zarba, the crew chief, and the officials, they got it right. I just don't like it. It's such a consequential game. I don't like players being tossed in the postseason. Now, for the folks that are out there saying, oh, his status for game five is in doubt.
1: No, stop it.
3: He served the suspension last night. Like, that was it. They kicked him out of the game, flagrant two. Okay, that's it. Let's move on with the series.
1: That's right.
3: Because I don't want that moment to be the disqualifier for San Antonio having a chance to get to the conference finals.
1: Absolutely right. The other thing I was going to say is I totally agree with this. If you are going against someone in basketball, and this is at any level that is significantly better than you, your one job is to get them worse. Figure out how to do it. Sometimes it's a way of defense. Sometimes it's a way of getting in their head. I guarantee their offensive lineman you went up against, that you're like, I can't beat this guy. But if I do this, this, and this, I'm going to get in their head in a way where I'm going to frustrate them where maybe I got a shot. And that's what the Wolves did last night. Naz Reid was more than happy to take an elbow to the neck to get that guy thrown out of the game. And Naz Reid is exactly the kind of guy that we're talking about needs to be next to Victor Wembanyama. All right, well, there was some celebrating last night. For one, Nuno Miguel Barreira Teixeira de Vito Jordan. He must have been happy with his Knicks win. Or was he? Because he always finds a way to make it negative. But you know what? We'll celebrate the Knicks with a little RK today, right, Smalls?
2: Absolutely. 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
12: Let's just say Shohei Ohtani's going for home run number 500. 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
1: The Knicks will carry a 7-game win streak into the Eastern Conference Finals. They finish a 4-game sweep of the Sixers.
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8: 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What an absolute destruction by an awesome basketball team. The New York Knicks swept the Philadelphia 76ers 4-0 with a 144-114 victory in Philly. They're riding a 7-game winning streak in the postseason.
9: Shout out to Danhausen.
8: All since Danhausen lifted the curse. Very nice. Not very evil there with the New York Knicks. They had 25 three-pointers in this game, 18 in the first half, 11 in the first quarter. In 10 games in the playoffs, they've outscored their opponents by 194 points. Ooh. The New York Knicks are awesome. And the critique, I'll just speak for myself, the critique that I had of Jalen Brunson late in games with the lead, cannot play defense, take him out. It don't matter if you're up 40.
10: No.
8: The other team go on a 20-0 run.
9: So you're standing by the take.
8: It doesn't matter.
9: You're standing by the take.
10: It doesn't matter.
8: Exactly. That's it. What Smalls just said.
9: So you're standing by the take.
8: It doesn't matter. It's an irrelevant take. No, here's the bad take.
9: What's the take?
8: I provided a take that was completely irrelevant. That it was basically like saying, hey, if Jalen Brunson had to play righty, he may not be as good. That's not going to happen. It was such a bad take.
10: Yeah, but
8: it's irrelevant.
9: Nudo is bringing up a great point. It feels like a comp assault what you're doing with the New York Knicks right now.
8: You can
9: keep Jalen Brunson out there if you're up by 40.
10: Doesn't matter.
9: If you win a closeout game by 30 points, there's no problem keeping Jalen Brunson on the court.
8: I have a problem with Nuno on this. Because he can back me up on one thing. I've been supportive of the New York Knicks all year. I've said all year I thought they were better than people thought. I was the only person that actually agreed with him, and he agreed with me, that the Celtics were completely overrated relative to the invincibility of them. I said that during the late part of the season. I have thought the Knicks were good. I thought it was the right move to move on from Tom Thibodeau, which I think is already proven. I'm going to tell you why. I do not think there's any way, shape, or form that Tom Thibodeau would have gotten them to the finals. I don't believe that. There's no track record of that. Mike Brown's been to the finals, okay, as a head coach.
10: But until Mike Brown takes the Knicks to the finals,
9: You can't say that.
8: I know that
10: the team wasn't celebratory yesterday. They were like, this is just another step. We got our job done.
9: You won 8 games. You got to win 16 to get a title.
10: Their mentality after this series win this time this year was very different than last year. And I know it was different circumstances, but don't count your chickens before they hatch with the Knicks. This is what happened last year. Let's not get too ahead of ourselves. If they don't advance to the finals, are we really going to keep that same energy about Tibbs and about Mike Brown?
8: Yeah, I will. About that part of it? Yes, I would rather Mike Brown coach my team than Tom Thibodeau if I'm a good team.
9: No, wait a minute now. Listen, if after a week off, you lose in 5 games to the Detroit Pistons, a team that you got smoked by in the regular season, there's no way that you're singing this same tune.
8: About the coaching part of it, I am.
9: There's no shot. How do you feel like you're moving in the right direction if you lose in the conference finals in 5 games after losing in the conference finals the year before in 7 games? How do you say that you're moving in the right direction when you lose not to the Boston Celtics, not to the Tyrese Halliburton-led Indiana Pacers, but to the Detroit Pistons
8: who were on life support
9: in round 1 against the Orlando Magic?
8: Yeah, but they've given you more problems than any team over the last 2 years.
9: I understand, but that's not acceptable. This is not a team that has championship pedigree.
10: And don't you hire the coach to be the X factor in that situation? And I would argue that it's more disappointing this year because you got there last year. And because this group knows what the cadence of the postseason was like last year and should have learned from their mistakes last year.
8: Yeah, I don't know how this got to be a negative spin about the Knicks.
10: No, because it should be all positive.
9: It should be, but this is your take, sir. We are re-racking your tape.
8: Yeah, I'm telling you, they're awesome.
10: They're so good.
8: They're hold destroying
9: but
8: teams.
9: Were you wrong about Jalen Brunson?
8: What part of it?
9: About Jalen Brunson needing to be off the court in critical moments in the game.
8: Oh, absolutely, because there are no critical moments in the game. They're so good.
9: So you think they're going to win a championship
8: with no critical moments
9: in the game?
8: Nobody's beating Oklahoma City.
9: Oh.
8: Nobody's beating Oklahoma City.
9: But that's the goal. That's why they fired Tibbs. To beat every team in the East, to get to the NBA Finals, and to win a championship. They're not trying to just get there as a consolation prize and be runner-up.
10: Yay, we came in second.
9: Exactly. You want to hang the banner?
10: I don't know. Knicks fans might.
8: There are three bodies of work that, based on this series, I think speak for themselves. Three bodies of work. Okay, let me be very clear on this. If Daryl Morey is your team president, you will not get to the finals. He's not good at the winning thing, despite what he claims.
6: I'm pretty good at the winning thing.
8: No, you're not. You will not get to the NBA finals. If Joel Embiid is the best player or the face of your franchise in Philadelphia, you will not get to the conference finals. There is one MVP in league history who has never played in a conference finals.
9: Embiid.
8: Yeah. And if Tom Thibodeau is your coach, you're going to get from bad to good to maybe very good. You're not going to get to great. Mike Brown can get you to great. I believe in Mike Brown more than I believe in Tom Thibodeau. If you're a bad team, hire Tibbs tomorrow. This is not to say he can't be in the NBA as a head coach. He absolutely can
9: Chicago
8: be.
9: Running back.
8: There's bodies of work. Jalen Brunson is an awesome player. Jalen Brunson is making me look bad in terms of late in games, take him out for big moments. I'm fine looking bad on that because he's an easy guy to root for. Absolutely. All I'm just saying is I don't know that any game plan outside of two games with Atlanta made any sense against them. Go at him. Nobody goes at him. And kudos to him. Kudos to the Knicks for finding a way out of that.
9: Well, if he gets to the NBA Finals and Oklahoma City is there.
8: Good luck on that one.
9: You think SGA is not going to go at him?
8: I know he is.
9: If you thought Jalen Brunson had a hard time with CJ McCollum, what do you think SGA is going to do?
8: Well,
9: if you're a Knicks fan out there today, you better be rooting like hell that San Antonio finds their way out of this Wolves series and that they give Oklahoma City all they want. Because that has really been the only team that has been a bugaboo for the Thunder. It's the San Antonio Spurs. Mm-hmm. So, I mean, like, if you're a Knicks fan today, you're probably rooting for the Cavs in this series with the Pistons. But
8: yes.
9: you damn well better be rooting for the San Antonio Spurs.
8: They're the best team in the Eastern Conference right now. They're blowing teams out the same way that Oklahoma City is.
9: They were plus 89 in the four games against the Sixers. Plus 80. That's 22 points a game.
8: And you know what? Kudos to the fans. Kudos to the Knicks fans.
10: No, we have to give them all the credit in the world today. It was like MSG in Philly. It was unbelievable. Yeah. And I know Joel Embiid.
9: That's all he was focused on.
10: He didn't PayPal me. I mean, I told him I was a fan for hire. You could PayPal me. You said you got the funds if you need it. I offered Joel. I would have been there with bells on. But it was Madison Square Garden in there. And kudos to the Knicks fans. I know we give them a hard time sometimes. But they were a difference in this series. Going into Philly, infiltrating, being as loud as they were an X factor in this series. So shout out to Knicks fans.
8: We could fight about the Knicks all we want, and we will. We have to get into the Sixers part as well because Joel Embiid pulled a move post-game that I know really bothers someone on this show. We will get to that after CeCe tells you about Granger.
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1: The Knicks will carry a 7-game win streak into the Eastern Conference Finals. They finish a 4-game sweep of the Sixers.
2: You know what I thought about the Knicks, right? They're really good.
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4: Philadelphia has not closed a gap on being a top 2 or 3 seed in this conference for a couple of years now. In fact, they've been trending in the other direction.
3: Everybody's just got to look at themselves, starting with me.
5: Unsportsmanlike here on ESPN Radio, ESPN2. 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Loman, Shell Smallman, Chris Canty, Evan Cohen with you. Yes, the New York Knicks demolish the Philadelphia 76ers. They sweep them in 4 games. They now, maybe the best part for the Knicks, the earliest they'll play against either the Cavs or the Pistons, of course, all games here on ESPN Radio presented by Gusto, will be Monday, potentially even later than that. And that would indicate potentially OG Anunoby being healthy for that series, which is a huge win, obviously, for New York. Best team playing-wise in the Eastern Conference. Second best team, I think, overall in the NBA right now in terms of the way they're playing behind the champion Oklahoma City Thunder. The flip side of that, Joel Embiid and the Philadelphia 76ers. After the game, Embiid had this to say about this season, him at least looking at it as a success.
3: I know we lost, you know, and I know that's not the right mentality to have. But, you know, for me, this was a success. I came into this year not knowing where I was going to be, you know, how long I was going to play, if I was even going to play based on how the knee was the last, you know, the last few years. And, you know, I came in just, you know, hoping for the best. And I feel like we're in a position where we figured out the knee. Hasn't been an issue.
5: That was Joel Embiid. If you're watching on television on the ESPN2 side, that was not only Joel Embiid, that was his young son, Arthur, on his lap. Mm-hmm. CeCe? Your thoughts?
6: He's using his son as a human shield for criticism. Like, it's hard for the reporters to ask the hard-hitting questions when you have that ball of cuteness sitting in Joel Embiid's lap.
7: Super cute.
6: He's a very handsome young man.
7: Absolutely.
6: Absolutely. But I can't really get into it with Joel Embiid with his son right there. I hate that. From a leadership standpoint, own the moment, which is your team was absolutely embarrassing, face the firing squad that is the Philadelphia media, and let them ask all of the tough questions that they need to ask and take all those slings and arrows and be the face of the failure that the Sixers experienced this year. Because if we're keeping it a buck, for the last decade, Joel Embiid has been the face of the shortcomings of the Philadelphia Sixers organization. And I just get sick and tired of, after they lose, after they come up short in the postseason, Joel Embiid giving the perfunctory, we've got to be better top to bottom. I don't want to hear that. It's a broken record at this point. Go out there and do it. And if you're talking about your status as a player, as a contributor on the team being up in the air because of the medical issues, well, damn it, do something where that's not an issue. Every year it's something with Embiid. This year you had the random as hell appendectomy. You've had the knee injury. You've had the face injury. There have been so many injuries with Joel Embiid in the postseason when his availability matters the most. Mm-hmm. And I don't know when the Philadelphia 76ers brass, when Josh Harris and his ownership group get tired of it. There's only been one, as Evan pointed out earlier in the show, there's only been one MVP in the history of the league that has not gotten to the conference finals or further. And that is Joel Embiid. Mm-hmm. Only one. In 4 of the last 5 postseasons, Embiid has missed games due to injury. The Sixers have been in the postseason 8 of the 10 seasons that Embiid has played down there. 6 of them have ended with them losing in the second round of the playoffs. At some point, you got to do something different if you want a different result. And to me, different for Philadelphia means moving on from the process, getting rid of Joel Embiid, and building your team around Tyrese Maxey and Vijay Ezcombe. Because one thing that I've learned to be fact in sports is that when you try to do the 2 timeline things with your star players, it never works. Mm. Tyrese Maxey is 25, Vijay Ezcombe is 20. Paul George is 35, and Joel Embiid is 32. That doesn't make sense. Now, I don't know how the Sixers find a way out of this Embiid contract, because it's 3 years, $187 million left, and I can't imagine that there's going to be very many takers when it comes to that kind of contract. Mm-mm. But it will not be VJ Edgecombe and Tyrese Maxey's team until Joel Embiid is gone. That is the problem. That is the quagmire facing Daryl Morey and the Philadelphia Sixers ownership moving forward. Until something about that changes in terms of who the face of your team is and who is clearly the leader on said team, then you're going to keep getting these same results.
7: You said, sick of it. I'm over it, as Pat Costello, Philly guy, would say. That's the type of mentality and reaction that you want to see from the face of your franchise when you get swept by the Knicks and when their fans infiltrate your arena. And I know Joel Embiid implored the people of Philly to not let this happen, but I can only imagine what Sixers fans felt watching them get dismantled by the Knicks. And you want the requisite response from your superstar. And I actually thought about you, Evan, when I first saw those comments from Joel Embiid, because you said, can he ever really get them where they need to go when the entire genesis of the Embiid era was losing? Mm-hmm. Trust the process. You basically implied, is he slash are they infected by the idea of losing? And even though he obviously overcame a lot physically and subsequently mentally to get ready to play and to play in this series, in this postseason, and I give him all the credit in the world for that, you cannot sit at the podium and say, it's a win. I'm pumped. I didn't think I'd be here. This is great. That is not a champion's mentality. And if you are the face of this, you have to be so disgusted and fed up with coming up short year in and year out. And we did not get that from Joel Embiid yesterday.
8: Excellent point. He is the living embodiment of why you should not tank. I understand. And he also could be the living embodiment for some people of why you should, because you can end up with an amazing talent like that. He is, I'll use your word.
6: Well, it's a great word. I'm sorry.
8: Yeah.
6: You could end up with an amazing talent. Is the tanking part of it. Is the goal of the exercise to end up collecting talent?
8: That's the point.
6: Or is it to win a championship?
8: Exactly. So what you can, he's a living embodiment of why you should not tank, because you could end up with an amazing talent, but if you do it for long enough, as Small said, the talent is then infected by a culture of losing.
6: Mm. Vince Lombardi said it best. Winning is a habit. Unfortunately, so is losing. Mm. It's a habit.
8: It is no longer fair to either party for that partnership to continue. Joel Embiid and the Philadelphia 76ers need to break up immediately. And then the obvious question, how? Who wants 3 years, $187 million at that rate of injury? Not many. So what do you have to do? You either forget 50 cents on the dollar, 10 cents on the dollar, what you have to take back, and or...
6: Yeah, it's addition by subtraction.
8: And or two other ways. Pay a team off.
6: With a pick?
8: With a pick, which you have picks over your next 7 years, plus you have two additional picks from the Clippers, and or stretch them.
6: What? Oh, what?
8: They cannot play one more game. Hold on. 26.8. Hold on. 26.8 over 7 years.
6: You said stretch him?
8: Here's why.
6: Oh, my God.
8: Here's the difference. When you're reacting that way, most people would react that way and say, well, then you're screwed. You don't have a face of the franchise. Incorrect. With this franchise,
6: they already have the face of the franchise.
8: Yeah. They already have the face of the franchise.
6: They got two of them. Good on that front.
8: So if I subtract that, now that's a nightmare. I understand that. They cannot play one more game with Joel Embiid in their lineup, and he cannot play one more game for them.
6: We thought it was.
8: It's not fair to either party.
6: We thought it was suicidal for the Bucks to do that with Dame.
8: I'm providing all options. No.
6: My.
8: I would rather give up picks.
6: Oh my God.
8: I need to end this. Yeah, and it's not fair to him anymore. You can rip him all you want. And by the way, Philadelphia 76ers, the trust the process infected the organization with losing a small set. And then you bring up someone who idolizes the guy, basically, or worked with the guy in Sam Hinkie that was part of this. They worked together in Daryl Morey. A horrible hire. horrible hire, hiring Daryl Morey to double down on trust in the process. You have the solution to the problem sitting there.
6: Bob Myers
8: works for the company that owns the Sixers.
6: Yeah.
8: Let him do anyone that has not been hired by Bob Myers needs to re-interview for their job. And I'm serious. Nick Nurse was not hired by Bob Myers. If Bob Myers wants him to be the head coach, re-interview. Every employee of the Philadelphia 76ers needs to re-interview for their job. And Bob Myers needs to sign up. What does Mikal Bridges' mom do? Doesn't she work there? She needs to interview with Bob Myers.
7: But you know what? If we're talking about them being infected by the process, then there should be a holistic detox. I think you're right. I think that this is not just an Embiid thing. You need to say from top to bottom, do we have people who are laser focused on one thing and one thing only, and that is winning?
8: And who's the person to do that? The ultimate winner, Bob Myers.
7: 100%.
8: For those not familiar with the name Bob Myers, he was the one that ran the Golden State Warriors. He then came here to ESPN. He also works for Josh Harris, who's the majority governor of the Philadelphia 76ers, their company, which owns the Commanders. He's the one that helped hire Adam Peters, the general manager, Dan Quinn, the head coach. Oh, and this quarterback, you may have heard of him, Jaden Daniels. Yeah, he understands how to bring winners in. Daryl Morey does not. Daryl Morey knows how to provide a math problem. He's amazing at that. Smarter than I'll ever be, and the league office should hire him for anything analytics. Building a team? No. Not him.
9: Pretty good at the
8: no, you're not, Daryl Morey. I'm sorry. And it's every person in the Philadelphia 76ers organization needs to be re-interviewed for their job by Bob Myers. He decides if you stay or go. No one else. Who would have thought after this weekend of backlash that it wasn't Seth Rollins versus Bron Breakker? It was Seth Rollins versus Michelle Smallman.
7: Oh, it's on.
8: We'll get to that next. 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
14: Here is your latest Middle Tennessee weather. Monday brings a chance of showers early, then clearing with a high of 76. Winds from the north-northeast at 5 to 10 miles per hour. Overnight, clear skies and a low of 51. Tuesday will be sunny with a high near 80. 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
5: 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NFL schedule released later this week. The voice there of one Nuno Miguel Barreda Teixeira DeVito Jordan, as Nuno's mad because I confused Nuno and Seth Rollins. I thought Seth Rollins would be a bigger sell than Nuno, but okay. So it was Nuno that said something about Caleb Williams that drove Smalls crazy, but I'm pretty sure, go back on the podcast from Friday's show, Seth Rollins was also, as a huge Bears fan, WWE superstar, alluding to Caleb Williams over everyone else in the NFC North. You took it that way, too.
7: 1,000%.
5: Okay, 1,000%, as Nuno would say. But Smalls, you're not happy with all of the Caleb Williams support. As a Packers fan, the floor is yours.
7: Thank you so much. Ladies and gentlemen of the jury, because this is a case that I am pleading, and I now am familiar with the court system and its operations. Good morning to you. Thank you so much for giving me some of your time today. Mm-hmm. You're looking great. You're looking dapper. Cece rested after a beautiful trip with your family. Evan, suited and booted. I'm loving this maroon on you. I appreciate you not only giving me your time this morning, but for sitting here with open ears, open minds, and open hearts for this argument, okay? So let's get into it. There have been some allegations against my client, Jordan Love, quarterback, Green Bay Packers, suggesting that somehow he has fallen behind in this rivalry and that Caleb Williams, quarterback, Chicago Bears, is definitively better than him. So let's take a look at the evidence, shall we? Let's first look at Caleb Williams' own measures of success. Heading into the 2025 season, Caleb said that he wanted to be the first 4,000-yard passer in Chicago Bears history. Did he get there? He did not. 3,942 passing yards on the season. Sorry, Caleb. You came up just short. You know who's passed for 4,000 yards in his career? One Jordan Love. He did that in 2023, in fact. 4,159 passing yards. So Jordan Love has done something that Caleb Williams is still dreaming of. What's another thing that Caleb Williams said was an individual marker of success for him? 70% completion rate. Did he get there? He did not. 58.1 last season. Now, Jordan Love also did not hit 70%, but he was closer, 66.3%. So he has had a higher completion percentage than Caleb Williams. So Caleb, 0-for-2 on his own measurables, while Jordan Love has hit one and is closer. Let's go to the biggest moments in each of their careers. One would argue that Jordan Love's best performance was in the playoffs when he went into Dallas and absolutely destroyed the Dallas Cowboys in the playoffs. Any arguments from the jury that we would say that's Jordan Love's best moment in his career?
5: There aren't many to choose from, so I guess I'll go that.
7: Yeah. Interesting. Okay. Well, he went on the road to Dallas. And here's the numbers he put up in a 48-32 victory of the Dallas Cowboys. 272 passing yards, 3 touchdowns, 0 interceptions, 157.2 passer rating. Pretty good performance, I'd say. Now let's go to Caleb Williams. One would say his best performance in his career, or at least the most notable, would be this past postseason at home, when he beat Jordan Love and the Green Bay Packers, right? We would say that that's kind of Caleb Williams' signature moment. Let's look at the numbers, shall we? It was a comeback victory. Many say the Packers lost that game more than the Bears won it. It was a very close 31-27 victory for Chicago. Caleb completed 24 of 48 passes, two interceptions, and a 71.6 passer rating. I would say there was a pretty big disparity there, gentlemen.
0: Yeah, but that touchdown throw to Coke.
5: Packers lost.
7: We're talking about individual performance, not an overall holistic team win.
0: Okay.
7: And finally, Caleb Williams had a lot of come from behind victories, a lot of fourth quarter magic. Some may say the clock is ticking on that. He has more of an improvisational style of play. A lot of people are wondering if that will hold up. Jordan Love, more of your typical pocket passer. And so I would argue that moving forward, if healthy, Jordan Love, based on the body of work that he has put together and the numbers provided, is not only better and has achieved more, but has a better forecast moving forward.
0: Jordan Love's never won a division.
7: I rest my case. Thank you for listening.
5: Rest the case on behalf of who?
7: Case closed.
5: Caleb or
7: case
5: Jordan?
7: Thank you, Your Honor,
0: Jordan
7: for the time.
0: Jordan Love has never
7: case
0: won the
7: closed.
0: Division.
7: We are talking not about team success. We are talking about individual output.
5: Nuno, where are you and Seth Rollins
7: Thank
5: celebrating
7: you
5: your win here with Caleb over? Seth
7: like
5: Rollins and Nuno are all of a sudden going to be at the Clash in Italy together.
1: Obviously, there's so much more. We'll carry this over because I know Canty has. I can just see his head spinning. I, like, as the opposing counsel, feel like, Your Honor, just like, I, you know, like, just stop her from, like, because what was that defense?
7: Seven for what? Smalls? Succeeding?
1: That was, what defense was that? We were talking about going forward. This guy, Caleb Williams, with a real head coach, went 11-6 last year and beat Jordan Love in the playoffs.
7: We are talking about individual performance, not team success. We're not talking about coaches. We're not talking about coaches. We're not talking about defense. And mind you, Micah was injured.
1: Smalls.
7: Hello.
1: Smalls, we're talking about which QB do you want in that division? Do you want going forward? That's all I'm saying. And I'm saying the after last year, the Bears fans can wake up saying, we believe we have the best QB in this division going forward.
7: Sure.
1: That was all my point.
7: And based on what evidence that I provided, did you think that Caleb Williams has performed better in his career than Jordan Love? I'm not talking about team success. I'm not talking about coaching. I'm talking about individual output, because that is the argument. And Your Honor, let's not conflate the two.
1: I'm not
7: Your Honor... We don't need to be talking about something else. Your Honor, let's keep our eye on the prize.
3: Every time Michelle feels like she's losing, she just says, Your Honor, to make it sound professional.
1: I'm not the smartest person in the world, but I would think that having a really good quarterback will impact your team's success. And like Caleb Williams impacted his team's success. And I just think going forward, it might not be like a clear delineation, but it's closer than you're making it sound.
7: So you're conceding.
1: Like, but
7: it's not a clear delineation. You are conceding.
1: I am not conceding.
7: That there is an argument.
1: I'm not conceding. I just feel like, Your Honor, we got to go to break.
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9: All right, we got a lot to get to in the world of sports, but before we do, I just want to throw one thing out there in my Upon Further Review. The people that are out there that said traveling with a newborn is easier than traveling with toddlers, you lie like a rug.
14: Ooh.
9: You're wrong. You lied to me. Just because the kid is chill on the flight doesn't mean tripping with a newborn is easy, especially if you're going halfway around the world and there's a 13-hour time difference. My son, in the first 3 days in Japan, throughout day was night and night is day, which means it was hell for me and his mom at nighttime trying to settle him and get him to go to sleep.
14: Yes.
9: And I just want to put it out there, the people that told us that traveling with a newborn was easier than traveling with a toddler or other small children, you lie. The truth is not in you. And I hope all the bad things in life happen to you and nobody else.
12: Wow. Lies, and more
14: truth
12: lies.
14: Truth is not in
9: there. Yeah, truth is not in there. All right. Speaking of truth, time for some hard truths for the Philadelphia 76ers. Ooh. The Sixers need to begin the process of moving on from Joel Embiid. Trust the process has led to a decade of good, but not quite good enough due to roster building and health issues. It's clear that Philly needs to break the cycle. 8 playoff appearances in Embiid's 10 seasons. No conference finals appearances, 6 second round exits, and has missed games in 4 of the last 5 postseasons. Embiid is the only MVP in league history that hasn't made a conference finals appearance. Sunday marked the 3rd time the Sixers were swept in a best of 7 playoff series. 2 of those instances have come this decade. The Knicks were plus 89 in 4 games in the series against Philly. Philly, which included a historic closeout game where the New York Knicks scored a franchise postseason record 144 points and tied an NBA record of 25 three-point makes in a playoff game. The perfunctory, quote, "we just got to get better," end quote, after being embarrassed on Sunday in a closeout game on your home court, ain't good enough from the quote-unquote star player of a team that expects to contend for titles. And if we're being honest, we all saw this coming when said star player attempted to call out his own fans about selling their tickets to Knicks fans. Newsflash, Joel, if your team's fans believe that they can contend for a championship, then they'll show up. You don't have to worry about them selling the tickets. The tenor from Embiid, his lack of production, worst defensive rating in any of any starter in the Knicks series, it hasn't been championship caliber. Now, what comes next?

0: are scrubbing this organization clean of that. It did not work. We gave it a very long runway to work, but now we have to cut bait and we have to move on.
1: So, MB, doesn't make sense for any of the teams in the Eastern Conference that I looked at as true contenders. Is there a team out west where MB makes some sense?
2: Sacramento. Team with like no, not like here's.
1: So you're saying he's not going. So you're saying there's no contender out there in the NBA that would take it.
2: No, not a contender. There's teams that hope to be contenders that if they strike out on everything else, maybe they look towards him on 10 cents on the dollar. But I think if you look at him as a marketing plan, he makes sense. I hate to say what I just said.
1: So you're basically saying he has to be jettisoned to basketball Siberia.
0: But what's the marketing plan?
2: You get excited at the concept of having an MVP on your team.
0: Hey, come see this guy. The handful of games he's going to play. The organization that builds around him, cast him aside, but buy a
2: you
0: ticket.
2: Know what? Smalls, I'm going to defend him. I hate to say that about Joel Embiid because
0: he's a very talented player who's unfortunately dealt with a lot of things outside of his own control. But I don't, no offense, if I'm another fan base, am I buying a ticket to see Joel Embiid?
2: Yeah, I'm gonna defend him in this regard. I'm gonna guess, CeCe, when you played for the Giants at the peak, you had friends that played for the Jets. And they probably said to you, wait, it can be like that? I didn't know it could be like that. I don't know that Embiid knows what it could be like. The only thing he knows is the process. He could go, if you plopped him with Oklahoma City today and you said, you're actually not allowed to play, you just are allowed to show up to practice at the way they go about things, I promise you, he would say, I didn't know it could be like that.
1: If he was with the Golden State Warriors?
2: I didn't know it could be like, yeah. But he is. Let Bob Myers run the damn team. And if, by the way, if he says no and he already works there, throw him extra money to do it for a month. You just need him for the month of July.
1: Moving along.
3: Number two.
1: Yeah, that's what it felt like watching my Lakers this weekend. They were doing that on the court. Yeah, Lakers on the verge of being swept by Oklahoma City. It would be only the fourth time in LeBron James's career where he's been blanked in the win column in a playoff series. What's become clear is that the regular season record is not reflective of the team's proximity to a championship. This postseason is just the latest data point that should lead everyone to the same conclusion. As constituted, the Lakers aren't good enough to win a title. The churn at head coach over the last half dozen years hasn't seemed to change the results much. Say what you want about Darvin Ham, but in his two seasons, he got to a Final Four, won more playoff series, and has twice as many playoff wins as J.J. Redick. No disrespect to J.J., but as good as he is, it's not good enough to overcome a fatally flawed roster. You can't win a championship, especially in the West, if three of your top five scorers are liabilities on defense. You can't win a title if your most reliable star post-All-Star break is 41 years old. Something's got to give. Trade Reeves or let Bron walk should be options that are on the table this offseason. Not sure where this regime will land with decisions about the roster, but a major move has to happen to capitalize on prime Luka Doncic.
2: Did not see the J.J. Darvin Ham angle coming. That's interesting. Because I think that J.J.'s done a phenomenal job, but you're right, numerically, you've got to go Darvin over J.J. Now, that was a better version of LeBron, but it doesn't matter. And they had AD, but this team obviously shorthanded right now. Here's the problem I have with Game 3. End of Game 3, a team looked donezo. Mentally, physically.
1: They knew they couldn't compete with OKC.
2: And J.J.
1: It's been a long goodbye.
2: Yeah, J.J. looks disgusted with some of the players on the team. I don't want to name DeAndre Ayton by name, but he just looks.
1: Has there been a coach that has had DeAndre Ayton that hasn't had that look that J.J. has?
2: I feel badly saying
1: that. Aside from Sean Miller in Arizona, has there been a coach since DeAndre Ayton has gotten to the NBA that hasn't had that same look that J.J. Redick has had?
2: In some ways, it is a compliment because it's like, I know what you could do if you just do what you sometimes do. And that's probably the most frustrating thing for a coach. But
1: And he has the top. Wasn't Ayton and Luka? Like, weren't they the top three?
2: Yeah, Marvin Bagley in between them. Yeah. People don't bring up the second pick in the draft. Yeah, the second pick also. Marvin Bagley the third. Anyway, I think obviously the Lakers are done. It's just whether or not it's four or five at this point. Shame on me for picking six. Terrible pick. You want bad predictions?
1: Hold on. You think this is going five games?
2: No, I don't actually.
1: Oh, okay. I was about to say.
2: I'm saying it's not going to go more than five.
1: What are you talking about?
0: It's a wrap.
1: This is a wrap, so
2: do you think, Smalls, it's LeBron's last game for the Lakers tonight?
0: No, I don't.
2: Okay.
0: I don't think it is.
2: Do you think it's Reeves' last game for the Lakers?
0: Perhaps. Now, listen, maybe I'm wrong with LeBron, but I have done the different machinations in my head about what his future could be. And I don't think

0: that there's a better fit in a lot of different ways for LeBron than the Lakers, and I think he'll want to stay there, and I think he'll want to end his career there. Maybe I'm wrong. Maybe it's Cleveland, but there's not many other options for him that really makes sense based on the person and based on the player. I do wonder, though, if the way they were playing to end the season, and then unfortunately after Reeves and really Luka's injuries, if they're going to lean on that more than maybe they should, that sample size, and say, oh, maybe we should just run it back because of the way that they hit another gear. I don't think they should, but I'm wondering if that's playing in their
1: heads. Nah, that's fool's gold. You see what's going on in the Western Conference. You know you ain't close.
0: Yeah.
1: Nah. All right, last but not least.
2: Number three.
1: The Wizards get rewarded for tanking with the first pick in the NBA draft lottery. John Wall helped Washington Dougie into the top spot in a year with a loaded draft class. 2 years removed from having the number two pick in the draft, they set themselves up for the best odds for the top pick by having an NBA worst 17-win season. But this ain't really about the Washington Wizards. It's about a draft system that incentivizes teams to play seasons of non-competitive basketball. The Utah Jazz were fined $500,000 this season for tanking after benching Lauri Markkanen and Jaren Jackson Jr. in the fourth quarter of games. Their penalty? A top two pick in a class where there's a debate around who should go number one. I've said it before, I'll say it again. Completely flatten the lottery odds for teams outside of the top six in both conferences. Take away any carrot teams have for losing games. If the bottom 18 teams in the NBA standings have the same odds for every pick in the lottery, then teams will focus on player development and roster improvement rather than losing.
3: And that's why they made the changes, because that, like, we'll see what happens now moving forward since the changes have been made in terms of how we're going to see it. But this is maybe the last year of like the full-fledged tank like that, for sure. Washington gets the number one pick. It is interesting. Will Utah maybe ante up a little bit to get number one and flip-flop with them? Because we know Utah, Ryan Smith, majority governor of the team, big BYU booster, NIL deal, AJ DeBanta. Do they want him to go number one overall potentially and get him instead of Darren Peterson? That's a juicy angle there. John Wall, I'm glad you brought up the Dougieing. Did he not know how to react? He didn't seem overly happy.
0: No, he didn't.
3: And I'm like, if I'm John Wall, I'm taking credit for that.
0: I'm Dougieing all over that stage.
3: Heck yeah.
1: Can I ask you a question? Do you feel like the 3-2-1 lottery system goes far enough in terms of flattening the odds for losing teams? Because I don't think it goes.
3: The only reason I think it could is because, like, Washington, I think, has been the worst team cumulatively in the NBA over the last 7 years, and there would be no upside multiple years in a row to trying to be, like, you have one shot at it, and if you're not good and you finish in the top three and you get in the top three, then I'm going to get confusing here, but you can't then finish in the top three the next year. In other words, if they had the number two pick a couple of years ago with Sarr, and then the number one now. Like, you can't do that in the new rules. So it would be like, all right, the AD and Trae Young trades, we would have to make those a year
1: but
3: in advance.
1: But you could still plan on being bad to set yourself up in a year where there's a loaded class like this one. There's still a level of strategy around losing. And I think you have to take that away completely. I don't think it goes far enough. I just don't.
3: There are a lot of storylines with the lottery. Interestingly enough, none pertain to Giannis, because Miami and Oklahoma City and Golden State got picks where they were slotted. But the most interesting one is Kevin Pritchard, the general manager of the and team president of the Pacers, apologizing to fans.
1: Yeah, they screwed up.
3: What? I don't know about it. Like, it was odd that he did this, that he gave up the pick to the Clippers in a Zubac trade and came out with a big apology. Like, hey, we tried to tank and didn't work for us.
0: Yeah.
3: Sorry. But they had their best player hurt, so it wasn't a true tank.
1: Yeah, but you want to be able to capitalize on it, though.
0: Of course.
1: If you can talk about adding Keaton Wagler or Darius Acuff to Tyrese Halliburton coming back.
3: Yeah.
1: You would feel a lot better.
0: I want Keaton to go to the Nets, okay? By the way, 118 losses over the past 2 years. You don't even get a top five pick in either season.
3: Yeah, they dropped to, what, six?
0: Six. Brutal for the Nets.
1: They deserve it.
0: No, they don't.
1: The Nets deserve it.
0: No, they don't.
1: They absolutely deserve it.
3: Soft launch over there?
0: Just saying, I was hoping for a higher pick.
3: You guys walking down the street, feet next to each other, don't see the face, you and the Nets?
0: The streets are talking.
1: All the way in Tokyo, Smalls.
3: Wow.
1: The streets are talking about you.
3: Soft launch.
1: The streets are talking.
0: I've been flirting with the Nets. No big deal.
3: We may have a tag team match. Smalls and a mystery partner against Seth Rollins and Nuno. This brawl over Caleb Williams versus Jordan Love, how it's still going on, I don't know. We will continue this brawl next with Smalls and Nuno and Seth Rollins somehow involved. But I've said it. 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
1: We are unsportsmanlike here on ESPN Radio. ESPN2, we are presented by Progressive Insurance, along with Michelle Smallman and a chair. Evan, going with you. What happened to him? Where is he? Where is CeCe?
2: I hope he's getting ready to join the right side of history. I hope he's out in the hall stretching, hydrating, and getting ready to jump on my side of this argument,
1: going to help
2: which
1: with
2: is
1: the,
2: the correct side.
1: Really? One day back.
2: He's making a ceremonial grade matcha.
1: Already a fine. You spent the time with your family, taking care of your young son.
3: Mm-hmm.
2: Beautiful trip.
3: Beautiful trip. My wife...
1: My
3: wife made the clear distinction between trips and vacations.
2: Okay, what is it?
3: Vacations are more restful. This was not that. This was a trip. Because if we're keeping it a buck, 2 weeks in Japan, a week in Tokyo, a week in Kyoto, not sure I'm ever going to go there again, so we wanted to make the most of it. Sure. We wanted to make sure we saw all of the sights. And so there was a full-fledged itinerary that we tried to follow while also having a four-month-old.
2: It's a lot.
3: It's not easy. So, yeah, we did it. It was all hands on deck. My mom was there. So we had three adults to one kid. And I will say this, I feel like my son came out with the win.
2: He did?
3: He did.
2: 3-1 and he still won?
1: He's like the Pistons. He was down 3-1.
3: Yeah.
1: He came back and won.
3: He still won.
2: Mm. So you're saying that with this argument coming up about Jordan Love and Caleb Williams, it's likely going to be 3-1 against me, but that I could emerge victorious just like your son.
1: Okay, let me set this up. Thank you, Smalls. It has just come up randomly. Seth Rollins, WWE superstar, big Bears fan. Nuno trying to troll at Smalls, just kind of poking at her
2: classic
1: about Jordan Love and the Packers and how Caleb has surpassed Jordan Love. And Smalls, if you missed any of it, at 6:45 a.m. Eastern time, made an argument in favor of Caleb over Jordan Love. And you said... Jordan Love over Caleb.
2: How dare you?
1: Well, I don't know. Maybe I just took it that way. And so you said to Nuno, are we going to fight about this? And he said, no, I don't want to bully someone. It's a mismatch.
2: Hmm.
1: Nuno?
4: Smalls, real quick. How many playoff wins does Jordan Love have in his 3 years?
2: Nuno, what does that mean?
4: I'm just asking you. Can you answer the question?
2: Let's see. How many playoff wins does Jordan Love have? Let's pull it up here.
4: He has one.
2: Okay.
4: Against the Cowboys. I don't even know if that counts. It's the Cowboys. Like, you beat the Cowboys in the playoffs? That's like James Harden having one good moment, every
5: year. It's like a free space in bingo.
4: Exactly.
2: It's a free space in bingo. Disrespect to the Cowboys.
4: How many does Caleb Williams have? He has one. Who do they beat? The Packers. All I'm asking is, should the question... Why can't Bears fans
2: at home, one on the road?
4: Why can't Bears fans feel like they have the best QB in this division? That's all I'm asking. And you made it sound like it was the worst question I've ever come up with. And I've come up with some bad questions.
2: So the argument at hand was about individual performance.
3: Mm-hmm.
2: Okay? Notice that when I made my argument, I looked at Caleb's numbers versus Jordan Love's numbers. I looked at their arguably career signature moments and compared their individual performances in said moments. And then we forecasted moving forward. I'm not talking about coaching. I'm not talking about holistic team wins. We're certainly not talking about injuries that have impacted some of the outcomes, whether it is said quarterback himself and Jordan Love or a very important teammate, Micah Parsons, not to mention a ton of injuries on the receiving corps. We are talking specifically about Caleb Williams and what he has done, his numbers, and his own measure of success, mind you, versus Jordan Love and his individual output. CeCe, you're giving me a look here. What does that look mean?
3: Because quarterback wins is a thing, no matter what anybody else tries to tell you, right? Like, the outsized impact that Caleb Williams has made in his two seasons as the quarterback of the Chicago Bears, to me, usurps what Jordan Love has contributed in his, three seasons as the full-time starter in Green Bay? I mean, think about where the Packers were when Jordan Love took over versus where the Chicago Bears were when Caleb Williams took over, and look at where those franchises are at right now. I mean, when we start talking about change agents, guys that have been the catalyst for their team's success, it's hard to argue against what you've seen from Caleb. And even though the individual numbers don't necessarily look better than Jordan Love's, the individual moments do. Caleb Williams' highs, I'm sorry, are just better than Jordan Love's. I mean, Caleb Williams lost by three at home in overtime to what was arguably the best quarterback head coach tandem in the postseason last year. I disagree with your take. I think that the Chicago Bears should go into 2026 feeling like they have the absolute best quarterback in the NFC North.
2: I hear you. I receive it. I counter. You talk about change agents.
3: Yes.
2: And I'm glad that you use that terminology, because when Caleb Williams was drafted number one overall by the Chicago Bears, in his first season, they went 5-12.
3: Mm-hmm.
2: Five wins. We were talking about the Bears potentially whiffing on the pick because of the way Jaden Daniels looks, the way that Drake May looked, Bo Nix. We were like, did the Bears fumble this yet again? Did they pick the wrong guy yet again? He's talking about, I don't even know how to watch tape. If we're going to assign the term change agent to anyone in that organization and assign it to anyone responsible for their success last year, it has to be Ben Johnson more than it does Caleb Williams. I know that they worked in tandem together, but all I'm saying is Caleb Williams without Ben Johnson, and yes, it was his rookie season, was not what he was last year with Ben Johnson. And based on all of the come from behind victories and the close games that they had, we have seen that regress from other teams. Let's see what happens this year, because I expect regression from the Chicago Bears.
3: Caleb Williams in his rookie year lost 7 one-possession games. Seven. I mean, are we just going to forget about what Matt Eberflus did on Thanksgiving against the Detroit Lions? Are we going to forget about what happened in the Hail Mary or Fail Mary, if you're a Chicago Bears fan, in D.C.?
5: Yeah.
3: Like, if you have all of those close moments in your team on the losing side of it, it's fair to say that the biggest reason why your team was losing was the head coach. They moved on from the head coach, who's proven that he's not good at the job, got a legitimate head coach, and then all of a sudden you're seeing the quarterback's true talent shine through. There was no argument about the coach that Jordan Love was inheriting. Matt LaFleur is a damn good coach in this league.
2: Mm-hmm.
3: Might not be good enough by Green Bay standards, which why I was touch and go this offseason with him keeping his job, but he's a good coach in this league. Caleb Williams did not have a good coach. He got a good coach, and what does his team do? They won the division where Jordan Love has been the starter for three seasons after spending the first three seasons on the bench. I'm sorry. I can't.
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1: We are Unsportsmanlike here on ESPN Radio, ESPN2. We are presented by Progressive Insurance, along with Michelle Smallman, Chris Canty, Evan Cohen with you. And joining us now for some NFL news and notes, ESPN NFL analyst Damian Woody, brought to us by PayPal, the official peer-to-peer payment sponsor of the NFL. Before we get to the NFL, big hoops, guys, we must ask you this, and I saw you tweeting away at Damian Woody yesterday during this. What is more in your mind right now, how well the Knicks played yesterday or how poorly your Lakers have been playing?
2: Man, I'm not even worried about my Lakers right now. I thought that Knicks game was just like so fascinating. Obviously, my wife is a huge Knicks fan, but just the shooting performance that the Knicks put on yesterday was just phenomenal. I just kept tweeting about just these dudes couldn't miss if they were shooting into the ocean. Like it was just like it was that type of performance by the Knicks. And the thing that's crazy, man, is just they're like an well-oiled machine right now on both sides of the floor. I think that switch from having Cat as that kind of like that point center has done wonders to open up the offense for everybody. Mikal Bridges is finally playing like the guy where the Knicks gave up the 5 first-round draft picks for, and the bench has been awesome. So, listen, man, like when you have this type of momentum and guys are playing like they're playing right now, man, I think the Knicks are going to be in the finals.
3: Okay, Damian, so I'm glad you brought that up because we had the debate earlier in this show, and Evan Cohen said that the Knicks season has already been a success when considering why they moved on from Tom Thibodeau. I'm curious to know if you see it the same way, or do they have to actually get one round further than last year? Do they have to actually get to the NBA Finals for this to be a successful season?
2: Nah, it can't be like you can't plant the flag and say and declare success right now. Like the whole goal of when you fired Tom Thibodeau and brought in Mike Brown, the whole goal was that wasn't good enough. You know, we got to get to the championship round. And so for me, the job is not done. It's been great. It's been exciting for, you know, the Knicks fans and all that. But you still got work to do. And whoever comes out from the Pistons-Cavs series, you got to finish the deal and get to the finals.
4: Damian, it's not over for UNCC's Lakers officially, but would you like to give any sort of postmortem on the team? Because it feels like it's inevitable at this point, I'm sorry to say. And we probably won't talk to you later in the week. So anything you'd like to say about your Lakers?
2: Yeah, you know, we've already booked our trip to Cancun. You know, I already got my fishing hat and my rod and all that type of stuff. But on a serious note, man, just looking at my Lakers, and I think I'm curious to hear what CeCe has to say as well, is that the one thing that's popping up in my mind is, are we sure we want to be dropping the bag on Austin Reeves? Are we sure we want to be doing that? Because OKC has just been going after him. You can't have two liabilities in your backcourt defensively. We need two-way players. Okay? We know what Luka Doncic is. But you can't have another guy in Austin Reeves who's, hey, he can score, but he don't play a lick of defense. And OKC is searching him out and picking on him. Is that a way to construct a team that you know have goals of winning a chip? I would think long and hard about committing the bag to Austin Reeves if I'm the Lakers front office.
3: Cosign on everything you just said, Damian.
1: 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Damian, next 5 years, Caleb Williams or Jordan Love?
2: Boy, that is a great question. I'll go with Caleb.
4: Damian.
2: I'll go with Caleb. And the reason I say that, I'm a big believer in Ben Johnson. We saw the flair for the fantastic with Caleb. A lot of splash plays. But I did say last, you know, kind of like post-mortem from, you know, last season, is that he needed to learn how to bat singles. We know he can smash the home runs, but if he wants to be one of the elite quarterbacks, you got to do the mundane stuff. You got to bat the singles. too many times last year, the ordinary plays, he was missing. The layup plays, he was missing. And I think that's going to come because of the coaching. He's going to fine-tune the small things, and his completion percentage is going to go up. And if you combine that with what this the God-given ability that Caleb Williams have, I mean, that would be a scary, scary sight.
3: Okay.
2: For the National Football League.
3: Okay, so Damian, you just walked us into something. I got to get into it. You said you picked Caleb Williams because of the coaching. So two-part question. Is Caleb Williams going into this season the best quarterback in the NFC North? And does he have the best coach in that division?
2: I'm a big believer in, I think Dan Campbell is the best coach in that division.
3: Okay.
2: But I do believe in Ben Johnson. I think Ben Johnson has like an old school mentality. He's the type of coach that drills down on the fundamental. He won't allow Caleb Williams. He won't be the type of guy that just star glazed like, oh, you know, this guy can do all this crazy. No, he's going to be like, no, all that stuff is great, but I need you to drill down on the fundamentals. I think he's going to ride Caleb Williams and demand the best out of him because he understands what he has in Caleb Williams and what his potential could be. And so for that reason, I think that he's going to become the best quarterback in the division this year. I do believe that.
4: Damian, I'm glad you brought up Dan Campbell because even though the Lions had a down season, Dan Campbell's still an excellent coach. And I think sometimes we forget that. We forget and we live in the moment. We are victims of recency bias. Do you think Jordan Love is a victim of that as well with the fact that Caleb and the Bears beat the Packers in the playoffs and that's the last thing we saw? Because I think if you factor in injuries, not only to Jordan Love, but to Micah, the team as a whole, that we are forgetting how effective and how good Jordan Love can be.
2: Oh, listen, I do think, people do sleep on the Packers and the amount of success that Matt LaFleur has had, you know, with the Green Bay Packers. And Jordan Love is a star. I think the only thing that's held Jordan Love back, there's been two things throughout his career. Injuries, and sometimes his propensity to turn the ball over.
4: Mm-hmm.
2: But I think, you know, any guy with the arm talent, I call it arm arrogance. Sometimes yeah. Jordan Love displays arm arrogance that'll put him in a pickle. But this dude is a star, in my opinion. I think he's cleaned up on some of the turnovers. If this dude just stays healthy with the talent that the Green Bay Packers have, listen, there'll be a team that we'll be talking about as one of the contenders, not just in the NFC North, but in the NFC overall, if Michael Parsons comes back right, because he's such a huge component to this whole thing.
5: 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NFL News and Notes brought to us by PayPal, the official peer-to-peer payment sponsor of the NFL. One news and note today, David Njoku, tight end, signs with the LA Chargers. Damian, is Justin Herbert an MVP candidate?
2: Here's the thing. I think one of the biggest offseason additions with Mike McDaniel going to Los Angeles. I think he's going to do wonders for that offense and Justin Herbert. He's like a mad scientist as far as designing the run game. And I think, you know, the Los Angeles Chargers, remember, they lost both of their tackles last year. Like, those two are the best players. So they get those guys back to go along with all, you know, Mike McDaniels and other additions that they added. Like, Justin Herbert is going to be in that conversation this year. Mark it down. Book it right now.
3: Damian, last one for me. What's the best case scenario with the Aaron Rodgers saga for the Pittsburgh Steelers?
2: That eventually a young quarterback will play at some point this season, upcoming season. Like, what's the upside in Aaron Rodgers if you're the Pittsburgh Steelers? What's the upside? There's no upside. It's really not. There's no upside. Like I think, for me, I think impeding those young guys getting meaningful reps, seeing what they can do, and also, you know, possibly putting Pittsburgh in a position that if they need to, you know, get a draft, a high quarterback in next year's draft, to me, that's what it's all about. Pittsburgh's eye should be towards the future. Not looking in the past for a 42-year-old quarterback.
5: Damian Woody, ESPN NFL analyst. Always a pleasure. Thank you for the Lakers postmortem that you gave before they're actually dead. We appreciate it.
2: I appreciate it, fellas.
5: All right, there's Damian Woody, ESPN NFL analyst. Of course, lots of travel recently with us. We're draft. CC was overseas. And when it comes to travel, game day travel, you know what we're talking about. That is Marriott. 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
9: Here is your latest Middle Tennessee weather. A chance of showers early Monday, then clearing by midday. High near 76 with north-northeast wind, 5 to 10 miles per hour. Overnight lows around 51. Tuesday will be sunny and warmer with a high near 80. 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
16: Going into the season, I got bullied by the woman at the bakery the other day.
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16: Why were people hiding Zeppelis from me?
4: 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You've never had Zeppelis?
16: Yeah, Mikey, so you want to go on a rant real quick?
17: That was horrible. That was like the lowest rating part of the show. 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
5: program.
16: Yeah, well, great. 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Great work, Mikey.
6: I'm over it. 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
1: Yes, each and every day at this time, our producer, Pat Costello, gives us items in and around sports, entertainment, his life, that he is over. Pat is out. Congratulations to his sister getting married over the weekend. You know what else is out? First Sunday night game of the NFL season just announced moments ago. Sunday, September 13th, Sunday Night Football, Giants-Cowboys. Cowboys at the Giants. Week number one, Dak Jackson Dart on the promo there.
3: The Canty Classic is what people call it.
7: I was going to say the CC Bowl.
3: The Canty Classic. So, to start the season.
7: Love that.
1: We've got the John Cena Classic that was announced this weekend and the Canty Classic that was just announced here with the Cowboys and the Giants. With that, in for one Philadelphia 76ers fan, Pat Costello, is another Cam Pratt.
16: No birthday shout-outs today. Just business. I have a gripe with Nuno, and it's not even what you think. Nuno has been very respectful after the Knicks sweep, hasn't been trash-talking, hasn't even really been doing that passive-aggressive annoyance that I was getting under my skin last week.
7: Okay.
16: Here's why I have a gripe with Nuno. Because he refuses to be happy. You know, one of the first things Nuno said this morning was when I walked in, mumbling and muttering to himself, oh, the Yankees bleeping suck.
7: Oh.
16: They play one good team and show that they're not that good. They have the third best record in baseball. His Knicks just swept the Sixers and are playing better than any NBA playoff team literally ever. And immediately reverts to, oh, my baseball team's terrible. Like, Nuno, just get out of your own way for 5 seconds and allow yourself to be happy, please, for your sake and for everyone else's.
17: Cam, I try, but then, you know.
16: You do not try that hard.
17: Well, sometimes I try, but then I see social media and someone, I'm not going to name his name, Evan, tweeting out like, oh, like, hey, I thought Jalen Brunson was going to be a defensive liability. He's not one because they're up 40. Like, it's there's still this negativity about the fact that they waxed the 76ers. They've, you know, leading into this series, there were some people, like I say a lot, there were some people, Tim Bontemps, 76ers direct, you know, line to the NBA Finals. Jalen Brunson.
16: Here we go with Bontemps.
17: Jalen Brunson
16: again.
17: Is the fifth best, you know, fifth best player in this series. You know, Paul George over OG. You know, Sixers have a better roster.
16: All right, like, all we get stuff. It. Get to your point.
17: So, no, like, try to, like, I'm enjoying the fact that, and for the next week, I'll enjoy the fact that the Knicks look like a championship caliber team. I'm good, but I'm also me, so the Yankees losing a bad series against Milwaukee is going to irritate me.
1: Yeah, the tweet he's referencing that I sent, again, if you want to follow Michelle Smallman on Twitter, at Evco Radio, the Knicks are so good, they have completely eliminated any kind of Brunson defensive issues. They have negated it. Non-story for now. Brunson's offense, Cat the playmaker, OG does everything when healthy, and Bridges, Mitch, Deuce, etc. fill in every blank, Mike Brown, and I did the clapping. How is that a negative tweet? Yeah. I literally don't understand that.
17: For now, they negated the bad defensive player. For now,
1: yeah.
17: It's just a.
1: And what did the guy who played 11 years in professional sports say? What did Canty say? Absolutely right. Until SGA comes along, and that's right. Gonna
3: no,
1: be
3: no,
1: the
3: no,
1: problem.
3: No, I didn't say your take was right.
17: You
3: I did not. No, no, no, no, no.
1: What do you mean?
3: I never said your take was right.
1: You
3: tried to use me.
1: Wait a second.
3: No, I never said your take was right, sir. I never said that the Knicks should consider taking Jalen Brunson, who's captain clutch, off the court in crunch time. I never agreed with that take. I thought it was ridiculous when you made it. I still don't agree with it.
1: But you have said... You have said
3: yes.
1: You do not believe that Jalen Brunson could be the best player in a championship team.
3: I have said that, and I also said that if the Knicks match up with the Oklahoma City Thunder in the finals, then good luck being able to slow down SGA because he is going to torture Jalen Brunson. If they thought that Brunson had a tough time with CJ McCollum, wait till SGA gets a hold of him. The Knicks fans, if you're out there coming back from Philadelphia, you damn well better be rooting for the San Antonio Spurs to get out of this series with the Wolves and to give the Thunder all they want. Because if the Knicks got to face the Thunder in the NBA Finals, I'm not sure that's going to be a long series.
7: So despite Nuno being my number one op on the show today, I'm going to defend him. Because last year,
4: We gave Knicks fans all the trouble in the world for celebrating too early. We said they were too happy. Their name is street signs after guys who haven't done anything.
3: Yeah.
4: And so now
3: Tyrese Halliburton this year, cuts their hearts out.
4: Correct. But now this year we're going to give him a hard time for being appropriately even keeled about this.
3: Yeah, to be measured, yeah.
4: Measured. We're going to give him a hard time for saying business as usual with the Knicks. This is what they should do. This is what is expected of them based on the talent acquired and based on what they did last year. So let me focus my misery on the Yankees, who deserve it. I actually think this is a brilliant mental approach by Nuno, because you shouldn't be super pumped if you're a Knicks fan. This is what should be expected.
17: Yeah, I take my lead from my captain and Jalen Brunson throughout this whole and this post-game press conference. It's all been very even-keeled. Like, yep. Hey, yeah, okay, people are enjoying it, but we still have a job to do, right? Like, when everyone was down on us, we knew, like why we had belief, because we saw it in practice.
5: I don't know that you're following Jalen Brunson's lead. You're his very
18: captain,
5: defensive.
18: His captain, yeah.
17: I can all, but I don't. That I can good. Beat defensive. That yes, my captain. That's my captain.
18: Oh, captain, my captain.
3: Nuno, any concern about the rest versus rust argument? Any worries that you have?
17: Well, I think yes. The way they're shooting, I think that's a slight concern. The people being able to, you know, OG being able to have a couple more days. A cat is banged up. You know, Josh Hart is banged up. That stuff is good, but the way they're shooting, I think that's my only concern there.
3: Yeah, I mean, Kenny Smith said it best on Countdown yesterday. He was basically saying on the Inside the NBA crew that it's hard to keep the level of intensity where it's at for the Knicks, because you know that you don't have a game the next day. It's like he compared it to studying the night before a test versus studying the week before a test. You're going to study a little bit differently the night before versus a week before.
4: Totally.
3: And so he made it analogous to the situation that the Knicks are in right now. And that's where you could have an issue when it comes to the rust aspect of having over a week off.
5: But OG back. I mean, that's the big counter to all of it, right? Is the assumption that OG and Anobi will come back. What?
4: Nothing. The thought that the Knicks are playing that the way that they are, they're going to get rest. OG's going to come back. Maybe Nuno should be a little bit more.
3: And they're
4: going to
3: play against a team that they didn't beat in the regular season.
4: Oh.
5: That part's going to be a problem. Wow, Small's just throwing an elbow to the throat of Nuno.
4: Ooh.
5: Seen that before.
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27: On May 15th, will the Predators have a GM? Derek, yes or no?
5: No.
27: Willie?
28: I'm trying to think if the second round will be over by then.
0: I think it will be. At least in most of the series, it will be probably by then. I would say, I think there's a good chance, yes. So I'll guess yes.
27: Okay. Here's How my about answer. You? I hope so.
0: Well, dude, that's not an answer.
3: Exactly.
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0: This is Unsportsmanlike with Chris Canty, Evan Cohen, and Michelle Smallman.
1: Evan revealed a piece of personal information that I had shared with him off the record to the entire crew today. I'm not going to say what it is. Evan revealed my middle name. And now the boys of Vegas East are mocking me. And I thought, at friend to friend, I could trust you with that.
2: Well, that's the first problem.
1: Because you're not my friend, you're my enemy.
2: That's right.
1: Number one op. Learned that today.
2: I thought everyone knew.
1: It was only you.
3: There's nothing wrong with your middle name.
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5: Feels like there are a bunch of revelatory moments in the 2 weeks I was gone.
1: Yes.
2: No, I never said it on the air.
5: You never said her middle name on the air?
2: No.
1: No, but he said it very casually during a commercial break. And it was something that I had told him in confidence, CC.
5: Mm-hmm.
1: And he just blurts it out. So here's a little tip from me to you. Never tell Evan Cohen a secret.
2: Fine by me.
5: Evan Cohen can't hold water.
1: Nah.
5: Yeah.
2: It's fine by me. You don't have to tell me anything.
5: Yeah. You know, I mean, but there's a certain weight and burden associated with carrying around other people's secrets.
2: But
5: why would you
2: know
5: want to
2: I
5: do
2: was.
5: It?
1: Oh, I'm very good at keeping secrets.
5: I don't want to keep a secret. If you got something that you want to keep private, just don't tell me. I got enough that I'm dealing with in my everyday life with this four-month-old at the crib. I don't need your secrets being even more of a burden on me in what I got to deal
1: with.
5: Oh,
1: I love secrets. Give them all to me. I'm a vault of secrets.
5: Why do you want secrets?
2: Obviously not. You told me your middle name.
1: Yes, but I learned that I can
5: But why do you want secrets? Why do you want to keep
1: secrets? Because I would like to be a safe space for people I care about. If they've got something going on in their life that they maybe aren't proud of or don't want others to know, or a piece of information that they got from someone else that they feel like they need to get off their chest and share it to me, I would like to be that place for them.
5: Ain't that what a therapist is for?
1: Sure.
5: Rob Lorenzo, our social media director, is like, yeah, that's probably what it that's probably the best place for it to stay. Because guess what? With a therapist, it's legally their responsibility to keep your secrets.
1: Sure, but you don't have to pay me. And
5: oh, that's fair.
1: I know that snitches get stitches. So guess what I'm not doing?
5: That's fair.
1: Snitching, Evan.
5: So Evan Cohen deserves a couple of lumps. He deserves a couple
1: I'm
5: of
1: gonna
5: stitches.
1: I'm going to stick Victor Wembanyama on him.
5: Oh.
2: I can take it. I could, just like Naz Reid, I'll take it.
5: I don't think you would.
2: Oh, I could take it.
5: I don't think you would handle it like Naz Reid. I don't think you'd handle it like Naz Reid.
2: You would think I'm not as tough as Naz Reid? Really? Really?
1: I don't think.
6: Didn't Canty break your hand?
5: Well, I mean, you do have multiple chins, so maybe that's possible.
2: Oh, that is
1: what?
2: So bad and so funny. That is.
5: I mean, he might be built for it.
1: You hit him on the mouth. And the second chin.
4: Evan, can you do me a favor? Can you need to go Richard Jefferson a little. Like, it feels like that last button is choking you.
2: Okay,
5: what are you talking about?
2: Now?
5: His last button is choking. No,
4: the one on the top.
5: The shirt looks fine.
4: On top, though? I don't know.
5: No, the shirt looks good. Listen,
2: that
5: the
2: is
5: shirt.
2: Exactly
1: no, you
2: where
1: want him to
5: Nuno,
1: no,
5: Nuno, I'm going to be honest with you, Nuno. Of all of the looks that Evan Cohen has worn on this show, this one. You have no room to take shots at him on.
6: That button is exactly where it should be.
5: The button is where it should be. The jacket is pristine. The jeans, the dark colored jeans, the indigo jeans, they match.
1: Clean.
5: It's perfect. It's a clean look.
1: It's a clean
4: and
1: look.
4: Maybe it's
5: it looks
4: hair.
5: Great.
4: Is you trying to do something different with the hair?
2: I got a haircut.
4: Are you trying to go like a messy look or something on top?
2: What?
4: Oh,
2: what?

0: be my number one op today in the Jordan Love versus Caleb Williams.
1: Oh, no. No, what happened is the Knicks thing.
0: It's because he can't express his joy about the Knicks looking so good. So he's channeling his frustration that he can't exhibit joy, and he's coming after all of us.
2: No, well, I can express my joy. Well, the Knicks look great, and they made a lot of quote-unquote pundits look like...
0: Quote-unquote pundits.
2: Yeah, quote-unquote pundits look really bad. And I look forward to everyone finding excuses or reasons to hate on the Knicks next series.
3: Again, on the ESPN.com article, the Knicks were picked 7-2, and everyone on GetUp picked them as well.
4: And I think everybody on this show picked them too.
3: That's also
0: providing bulletin board material for himself and his team.
2: And we have Bontemps on here. Said clear path. Ryan Clark talked about. I saw him tweeting before the series that the 76ers had a better roster than the Knicks. And a lot of guys are just
1: what?
2: Failing. Yeah.
0: So Nuno mined the internet.
1: He said, "Hold on."
0: He said
1: what?
0: Cuts to upset him.
2: He
0: two
2: said.
0: Different
1: he said the Sixers had a better roster than the Knicks.
2: All right. So I want to give him. Just no out of context. The 76ers have better player than the Knicks. If it's Jims and Joes, the Sixers got them. Brunson and Cat gonna have to get loose. That's the exact tweet from Ryan Clark before the series start.
1: Does he know the Sixers had Joel Embiid? Okay, all right. We'll leave that there. Nuno, I thought that you were taking shots at Evan Cohen because Evan Cohen gave a complisalt to your captain, Jalen Brunson. In saying that, the Knicks are so good that Jalen Brunson being bad defensively in clutch time doesn't matter.
4: That's right. I did say that.
0: Yeah, he's like, this is a blatant vulnerability.
1: It feels like you want to take a shot at Evan Cohen's appearance because you're done taking shots at his takes and you want to make the attacks personal.
2: No,
1: you're nodding your head yes, even though you're saying no.
2: Even though I'm saying
1: I'm not sure if you can see your own body language.
2: No, listen,
1: there's a camera right on you, and you're saying no, but nodding your head yes.
0: Correct.
2: Here's the part, and I, as someone who has fired Mike Brown plenty of times, what did Mike like? This is the I know I have a potential liability on the defensive end. I'm going to game plan it for it, right? And that's what he did. Like, he game planned for it. And all Evan is doing is if it's the next series or the Thunder series, he can go back to be like, see, I told you guys this was going to be an issue and you should have benched Jalen Brunson. As a Knick fan, all I keep hearing, like, and going into the series, Maxie's a better player than him. What did he show time over after time during the series? That Jalen Brunson is the better point guard.
4: So I don't understand where my argument is a shot. Do you think Jalen Brunson is a good defensive player?
2: It is a
4: player?
2: Shot, Ev. Just see, that's what you're talking about.
4: Jalen Brunson a good defensive player?
2: Evan, answer this. When you say, Jalen Brunson's defensive liability wasn't an issue this series because they just blew everyone out,
4: mm-hmm.
2: is that being complimentary of Jalen Brunson of the Knicks? Answer that question first.
4: Of the Knicks, yes. Definitively of the Knicks, yes.
2: Of Jalen Brunson.
1: It's not being complimentary to
4: sure.
1: Jalen Brunson.
4: It's being
1: and
4: factual.
1: Jalen Brunson is the biggest reason why they're having these big blowouts.
4: And he's awesome.
1: Yeah.
4: On offense.
1: He scored 5 points in 7 seconds.
4: He's
1: yesterday.
4: Awesome.
1: Like, he's incredible.
4: He's not only awesome on the court, he's awesome off the court. Like, this is the exact kind of person you want as the face of your franchise.
1: Correct.
0: Especially the Knicks.
1: Correct. And Jalen Brunson is a better player right now than Tyrese Maxey. He is a better player.
4: No issue with that. And I think Tyrese Maxey...
1: There's no argument with that.
4: Yeah, I think he skates in a way. Tyrese Maxey is not considered a big-time player by the masses, and I'll tell you why.
1: It's not his team right now.
4: Where is everybody going after this loss from a Philadelphia
1: Embiid. So and rightfully so, because he's the best... They look at Embiid as the best player on the team. And the best player is a de facto leadership position in the NBA. So all of the shots, all of the slings and arrows are directed toward Joel Embiid. Now, Tyrese Maxey... I guess he gets a pass, but if we look at how the Sixers play when Tyrese Maxey and VJ Edgecombe are driving the bus versus when Joel Embiid is on the court, it's night and day, or at least it has been in the postseason. And so I will say this, man, like, I'm not trying to diminish the talent that is Joel Embiid, but there is some serious sports character flaws in the former MVP. And I just think from a leadership standpoint, when it comes to the personality of your organization, the personality of your locker room, the Sixers are better served

0: moving on from Joel Embiid. Because until that moment happens, it won't be Tyrese Maxey's team. It won't be VJ Edgecombe's team. And that is problematic in terms of the Sixers trying to spin it forward.
1: Yeah, I agree that it's run its course on, yeah, it's on both sides, right? But we're talking about not assigning criticism necessarily to other members of the Sixers, and then it's squarely on Joel Embiid. But his commentary post-game invites that. When you sit there with your adorable child on your lap and say, oh,
0: so good. So handsome.
1: So cute. Shout out to him. You're saying the season is a win for me, essentially, because I played. I had to fight through a lot. I'm paraphrasing here. Obviously, I had to fight through a lot to get here. Didn't think I would be. It's a win. How do you expect your fan base to respond to that?
2: Yeah, I feel like I'm Robin Williams with Matt Damon at Good Will Hunting. It's not your fault. It's not your, like, Embiid doesn't know how to win because the organization is rooted in not winning.
0: But I thought Daryl Morey, then general manager, was pretty good at the winning thing.
2: Yeah, he's not, despite his own assessment.
0: Okay.
2: And it's not his fault. I'm going to continue. It's not his fault. It's not his fault. Because Joel Embiid, the only thing he knows is that organization that is completely rooted in the process and losing. He's got to get out of there.
0: But here's the thing. We want to assign fault or blame. And something cannot be your fault and still be your problem.
2: Well, this partnership needs to end.
0: But that's my point, though. Like, with Joel Embiid, like, a lot of people say, well, it's not Joel Embiid's fault. He's dealing with the injury. Yeah, it might not be his fault, but it's his problem. And it's been an uncomfortable fact pattern. We've had 10 seasons of Embiid in Philly, and none of them have resulted in his team getting to the conference finals. The Atlanta Hawks have been to the conference finals more recently than the Sixers. As a matter of fact, they went through the Sixers to get to said conference finals.
2: The Detroit Pistons are about to be there.
0: And guess what? The guy that was the best player on that Hawks team, the Atlanta Hawks said, you know what? We got no use for you. We're trading you to the worst team in the league.
2: And, wait, go one step further. The guy who Sixers fans were dying to get rid of is going to be the second best player, at least the way he's been playing on the Pistons team, in Tobias Harris.
0: Yeah.
2: He was public enemy number one, and he has not been good for Detroit. He has been great.
0: Great for Detroit.
2: And again, great from a basketball perspective and great as the vet in the locker room perspective.
0: His time in Detroit has made him a lot of money. Unfortunately, it wasn't with Detroit where he made the money.
2: Right.
0: He was with the Sixers.
2: Twice at this point. Detroit. But here's what is going to be the overriding question with Embiid this summer and the Sixers. There are going to be hypothetical fake trades. Where I say to you guys, would you make that if you were the incoming team? And there are going to be players, 2 to 3 players, that would go to Philadelphia where you would sit there and say, average NBA fan would be like, I don't even know who those guys are. You're not getting 5 first rounders. You're not getting young players. You're basically getting, like, I'm looking here at the Lakers just for an argument's sake, right? You're getting a combination of Jared Vanderbilt, DeAndre Ayton, and Jake LaRavia. That deal doesn't get it done, but that's the kind of deal. Financially, doesn't make sense that you would look at. And Smalls, who has not covered the NBA in, because growing up in St. Louis, like the 10th man on a roster, you'd be like, I don't know their game inside and out, yeah. Right? And you'd be like, I don't even know, how could that person be worth
1: right
2: what Embiid in theory could be worth? And that's all they're going to get for him if they're lucky.
1: But it can't continue to go on this way.
2: Right. So that's why I'm saying the overriding question is going to be, would you do that if you're Philly? And I think your answer is going to be yes, no matter what, because it's just got to end. If I give you 3 guys at $20 million each that you've never heard, not you, Smalls, but in general, that average person's never heard of for Joel Embiid, you're probably going to be like, sure, just done.
1: All I know is as currently constructed, it's not working. It hasn't worked. And this has been... The process has been a failure. You've won a lot of games. You have acquired a lot of talent. The overall goal was to win, and you have fallen short year in and year out. You have got to stop this. All options should be on the table if you're Philly to figure out how to move forward.
0: The next 2 seasons, the Philadelphia 76ers, Joel Embiid and Paul George, a combined $230 million.
2: Who signed those contracts? Who's the general manager for that?
3: Pretty good at the winning thing.
2: Yeah, no, you're not.
0: Makes you want to throw up in your mouth.
1: No, that is my God. Sickening. Nuno, are we all good? Evan continues to obtrude his opinions on Jalen Brunson.
2: Okay, continue to say it 100 times. Word of the day. You got me 100 times, I guess.
1: I did get you, yeah. Yes.
2: You even said it off air.
1: I did.
2: Wow, that's a good
4: move. Yes, Smalls, we're good.
1: We're good, Nuno?
4: We're good.
1: He continues to obtrude his opinions on Jalen Brunson, which means to force his opinions on you unwanted. And I'm glad that you have the composure.
2: Force unwanted. It sounds a little bit too strong, I think.
1: The opinions, yes. And Nuno, I think you've handled yourself well with Evan constantly just telling you what a liability Jalen
5: Brunson is. No, he hasn't. He had up until this segment, and then he was scrolling through Twitter to find people who were arguing against him with the Knicks.
2: Me? I wasn't
5: Nuno,
2: doing that.
5: Nuno, not you.
2: Oh, I was like, I was not doing that at all. I'm still
1: that
2: working
1: is a
2: on
1: new move, though.
2: No.
1: Just scroll Twitter?
2: Yeah, I mean, not to find arguments, just to find trade rumors. Let's elbow each other in the neck next on Sportsmanlike, presented by Progressive Insurance.
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2: Was ejected from this game for elbowing Naz Reid in the throat chin area and got a flagrant 2. An amazing scene when he's sitting on the bench waiting for the ruling from the referees. And it's an announcement of a flagrant 2. And he looks at Harrison Barnes, his vet, and says, well, what does that mean? Harrison Barnes is like, well, you're going to be ejected. Now, one quick note on Wemby. You're 7'5". And I praise him constantly. He made a mistake. Hold the ball in the air. Why are you holding the ball like you're a running back? That's what, like, you should do if you're not that tall. But when you're that tall, just hold the ball high up in the air. Why are you doing anything other than the ball above your head? Nobody can touch you at that point. You could pass it over every single person. It's soccer throwing.
0: Well, him holding the ball in his chest is literally holding the ball above everybody else. He's 7'5".
2: Yeah, but it's close enough.
0: It's close enough if you foul him, and that's what was happening. Like, they're bodying him up, so... You know, if you've got the ball in your hands, you can't use your hands to push other people away from you. So you're going to use your elbows, and that quite naturally is going to bring the ball down.
2: Right. But it's off of a rebound. It's too low. But the point is, it doesn't matter. Right? We could sit there and debate that. I brought it up. I know. But like,
0: sure.
2: He got thrown out of the game. By letter of the law, I think he should have been thrown out of the game.
0: Yeah, he should have been thrown out of the game, but it just sucks to see a playoff game decided by Wemby being taken off the court.
1: Totally.
0: Because you can't tell me that with the Spurs up 8 with 8 minutes to go in the fourth quarter, with Wemby on the court, they don't find a way to close that out versus Ant-Man going ballistic in the fourth quarter in the final 8 minutes and, you know, willing his team to a game 4 victory and defending home court. Like, I feel like it was such a pivotal moment in this series, and I get it. In the era of instant replay and the refs reviewing it and everybody being involved and making a decision, I get that you had to take him off the court. It just sucks to see the best player on the opposing team not be in for the entire second half of a ball game in such a pivotal game in the series.
1: Yeah, it was influential in the outcome for sure. But the elbow was intentional. And even though all of us watching the game, it absolutely sucks for us because we don't get to watch Wemby out there in consequential moments and what has been an unbelievable playoff series. Very contentious, very physical, very back and forth. It was the right call because the intent was there. And that's rare because even though he's only 22 years old, Victor Wembanyama carries himself with an energy that's far beyond his years. He has such poise, such composure, and we usually don't see this from him, but shout out to...
0: We've never seen it from him.
1: No.
0: He's never been ejected from
1: a game.
0: But
1: also, shout out to Minnesota for frustrating him to the point that he reacted. They did their jobs.
2: Do you think he threw an elbow intentionally at Naz Reid?
0: Oh, yeah.
2: Okay, or do you think he just threw the elbow to...
0: No. You can see it on the replay. He sized him up. He looked at Naz Reid, and then he proceeded to elbow him in the chin, neck area.
2: The only reason I ask that is because if you're going to do it on purpose, that would not be the guy I would suggest to do it on purpose too. He's caught up between two guys, Jaden McDaniels and Naz Reid. I may elbow Jaden McDaniels instead of Naz Reid. That's not a man I would want to mess with. But Naz Reid, to his credit, did not fight back in a way that could get him in trouble because he is an awesome basketball player.
0: He was great last night.
2: Yeah, and so they can't afford to lose him, and it's a worthy elbow to the face or neck or throat, whatever it was.
1: Well, what did you say? Pain is weakness leaving the body. That's it.
2: It's a great quote. Mitch Johnson, the head coach of the San Antonio Spurs, post game on what happened with Wemby, the ejection, but maybe the bigger picture of how he is officiated.
17: In terms of the game plan of every single team we've faced since that young man's been in the league and the physicality that people try to impose on him and the lack of protection is really disappointing, and at some level it's starting to get actually disgusting just in terms of when he tries to fight through things and be professional and mature and deal with some of that stuff. I'm glad he took matters into his old hands. Again, not in terms of hitting Naz Reid, but let me be very clear about that. I'm glad Naz Reid was okay, and I didn't want him to elbow him, but he's going to have to protect himself if they're not. And I think it's disgusting.
2: I think two coaches did their job here. Mitch Johnson did the right thing in sending the message in terms of the way in which they're officiating Wemby. Period. And next sentence.
1: Protecting his player.
2: And Chris Finch did the right thing in saying, we can't stop him. We can only try to beat him up legally. Let's go after him.
0: Oh, I disagree completely.
2: Why? Why would you not go after him?
0: No, no. I'm not disagreeing on the Chris Finch point. Chris
2: the Mitch
0: Finch
2: Johnson
0: was,
2: part?
0: I'm disagreeing on the Mitch Johnson part. You said he did his job. No, he didn't. He didn't do his job.
2: Because?
0: Because he said it himself. Since Wemby is coming to the league, this has been every team's game plan, which is to fluster him, to frustrate him, to get him to act out of character, and to get him to take himself out of the game. Because guess what? Nobody else is capable of stopping somebody that's 7'5 and has the ball handling skills of a point guard. The only way you can stop Wemby is by getting Wemby to disqualify himself. And so, no, Mitch Johnson didn't do his job because he didn't preempt the game plan that he knew Chris Finch and every other coach is going to execute against Wemby, especially in the postseason. Why the hell don't the San Antonio Spurs have an enforcer on the roster? Why did they have somebody that's out there on the court for the sole purpose of making sure that nobody messes with their star big man? Every other team in the history of the NBA has had an enforcer next to their star center. You can take it back to Kareem Abdul-Jabbar in the 80s with the Lakers when they had Kurt Rambis, whose sole purpose was to be an enforcer on that roster.
2: But is that a Mitch Johnson shot or a Brian Wright general manager shot?
0: Okay. Yes. Yes. It has been an organizational effort in order to realize the full potential of Victor Wembanyama.
2: So you want to dust off Bismack Biyombo?
0: So here's my point. Here's my point, Evan. Whether it's somebody that's already on the roster,
2: yeah, like him,
0: or somebody that you went out and acquired at the trade deadline, when you saw the way that it was going this season, you should have made sure that somebody has been in that role. And that is on the head coach, Mitch Johnson. That's also on their GM, Brian Wright. And they didn't have that. And shout out to the Wolves for being able to take full advantage, because they ain't got nobody on that roster in San Antonio that's built like that. Man, they need a Steven Jackson or somebody like that, somebody that's willing to go in there and fight to protect their guy, because every team is going to see what happened yesterday and try to execute that same plan in terms of frustrating Wemby with the little pot shots, the body blows, the jabs, you know, the stuff in between plays to get him to act out of character and potentially get a technical foul or a flagrant foul and get ejected.
2: Coming up, a public apology from a reigning conference champion. We'll explain next. We're on Sportsmanlike, presented by Progressive Insurance.
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7: 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There's just switching everything. James outside, three in the air. Off the rim, no good. Rebound, Bosh, 7 seconds. Ray Allen, a three for the corner. It's good!
6: And we're just getting started. The NBA is on ESPN Radio.
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0: Gavin, Canty, and Michelle are unsportsmanlike.
1: The number one pick in the 2026 NBA draft goes to the Washington Wizards.
2: Not a no-brainer at number one. A.J. Dibonsa and Darren Peterson.
3: You get a Trae Young, you get an Anthony Davis. I don't see how you don't take A.J. Right. Dibonsa.
2: Dibonsa's built for the NBA.
4: I don't think it's a done deal.
2: Peterson seemed like the presumptive number one pick, but he had some cramping issues and illness throughout the season.
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6: Draft lottery was yesterday, right before the Knicks pummeled the Sixers and swept them out of the postseason. I could say in Philly, but does it matter where it is if the entire crowd is your crowd? I guess it was in Philly, but it was a Knicks home game yesterday.
7: Joel Embiid is sitting there getting ready to shoot a free throw, and the crowd behind the basket is holding up photos of him getting dunked on.
6: Unbelievable dunk by Mitch, by the way.
7: Unbelievable. Hanging in the MoMA, but still, that's a home game, and you're getting trolled to that degree.
5: But it wasn't a home game because of the Knicks taking over, And we knew Embiid had something to say about that before the series even started. I'm just curious, though. For teams that believe they can win a championship, for fan bases that believe their team can win a championship, you think they're selling their tickets to a second-round matchup in the postseason?
7: In Philly? No less?
5: That's what I'm saying.
7: Yeah. I mean, it's not just any market, though. We know how rabid those sports fans are.
5: Philly sports fans are amongst the best sports fans in the country.
7: Right. They're not going to waste their money in this economy to watch their teams getting
5: They're selling
7: pummeled?
5: Their tickets because they don't think that the Sixers can win.
7: No, they're saving up for Eagles tickets.
5: Exactly.
6: So I said going into this, an apology from a defending conference champion.
5: Mm.
6: When was the last time we took a step back and said the defending Eastern Conference champions are the Indiana Pacers? Think about that for a second. They are the defending Eastern Conference champions.
7: Didn't feel like it this year.
6: No, because of the Tyrese Halliburton horrible injury. Miles Turner walks. He goes to Milwaukee. And so Indiana has this really bad year this year. They're 19-63. Draft lottery was yesterday. Washington gets 1, Utah 2, Memphis 3, Chicago 4. Mm. So why are we bringing up the Indiana Pacers? Well, their pick went to the Los Angeles Clippers this
5: year.
6: Ouch. Why?
7: Yikes.
6: It was top 4 protected and 9 through 30 protected, which means if it fell between 5 and 9, it went to the Clippers by way of a trade for Ivica Zubac, an all-defensive center at one point in the NBA. And they make that deal thinking if we tank and we're bad enough, we'll finish in the top 4.
7: Mm-hmm.
6: The only pick that LA was ultimately eligible to get would have been 5 or 6 because of lottery odds. Okay? Well, it conveyed yesterday to the Clippers. So what ended up happening here is that the Pacers traded Benedict Mathurin and picks, a future first-round pick unprotected and this year's first-round pick for Zubac. And I thought it was really interesting what Kevin Pritchard, who's in charge of the Pacers, came out and said. He's the president of basketball operations. He tweeted the following. I'm really sorry to all of our fans. I own taking this risk. Surprised it came up 5th after this year. I thought we were due some luck. But please remember, this team deserved the starting center to compete with the best teams next year. We have always been resilient. He explained himself in a press conference after the lottery yesterday. Take a listen.
8: We needed to fill that starting center. That was priority one because they've earned the right to go try to get a championship. And that was not doable with protecting this to 8 or 9 to 10 or wherever. And if you look at where we are now, we have some flexibility in terms of signing a free agent. We have some flexibility. We have 5 of our next 6 years. Some of those trades where it's 4 and 5 and 6 picks, they're out. They're done. They've shoved their chips in, and they're done. Even the top players that come in this draft, it's hard to make an impact early on, and we're in win now. We are in win now.
6: I am stunned by so many parts of this.
7: Go on.
5: So it was what, February, early February when you made the trade
6: mm-hmm.
5: for Zubac?
6: It was a look ahead.
5: No, I understand that. But you were 13-38. Why even risk the pick? It didn't make sense to risk the pick.
7: And a generational draft.
5: We'll figure out when we need to get a center. We can find that down the road. We can do that this offseason after the draft lottery. Why are you doing it before? It doesn't make sense. I mean, there was a 48% chance going into yesterday, based on the record, that pick that they had would be in the 5 or 6 spot, which means there was a 52% chance that it would fall in the position where the pick didn't convey to the Clippers. Why are you willing to take a coin flip's risk on what could be a top 5 pick for Zubats at that time and space? It just didn't make sense based on what the franchise was trying to do last season at all. So, yeah, I understand Kevin Pritchard trying to put spin on it, but it was absolutely the wrong call to make. And that's not just hindsight talking. That was before the fact. I just think it was absolutely ridiculous, and there's no way to defend the decision.
7: I also think to say we were due some luck tells you how much of a gamble it was. Guess what? You know who else was due some luck? The Nets. Like, all these teams are due some luck. That's why they're in this position, and you took a big risk, and it did not pay off.
5: Smalls, if you got a top 10 pick in this draft, you can throw a rocket at an all-star. Why would you risk that pick? Why would you risk that pick?
7: It's a very deep draft.
6: Yeah, the way he said it leads you both to these comments, and that's why I'm surprised by this. I'm surprised by the transparency, number one. We don't have people ever say things like this.
7: No,
6: so
7: never.
6: Kudos to him for being transparent. But I disagree with his mindset. If you want to be transparent, in my opinion, we're a win-now team. We made a win-now move. Simple as that.
5: But you weren't a win-now team. You were 13-38 when you made the trade.
6: But they weren't looking at this year as the win-now. They're a win-now team with Tyrese Haliburton healthy. And obviously he's had multiple injuries, but from the leg, and now he has the shingles, which obviously hopefully he's okay from that. But I think that if you're saying this, very simply, there's a reason that if you go through the history, and I'm not comparing Haliburton to LeBron, but if you go through the list of first-round picks LeBron has played with and the number of games they've played, it's minuscule.
5: Yeah.
6: Because every single team he's ever been on, it's like, who cares about first-round picks? Go win now.
7: Yeah.
6: If Kevin Pritchard just would come out and say, Haliburton, win now player. Pascal Siakam has already won a championship, win now player. What they've done with Nesmith and Nembhard has been tremendous, win now. Rick Carlisle, head coach, win now. We are a win now team. We got an all defensive center, and everything we're going to do is to win now. And they did what the Wizards did and the Jazz did, which is I categorize this year's trade deadline as the trade headline. It's bad teams trading for good players that can help them next year, knowing the tanking's done after this year. Why in the world would the Washington Wizards trade for Trae Young and Anthony Davis now? Well, it's to play ahead. Same thing Jaren Jackson Jr. with the Jazz, for ahead, right? Now, those teams lucked out more than the Pacers did, and the Pacers put themselves in a weird spot here with the way that they drew up the protections. If this was a top 6 protected, hypothetically, top 7 protected, just flat out, no one would have they would have their pick and nobody would say a word. The knock on him is the way in which he protected the pick. It's not that, to me, it's not that you traded the pick.
5: Yeah, it's a mistake.
6: It's the way you protected the pick, because you left this window that if things go this way, it's not yours.
5: But you traded I'm struggling with the nuance
6: Pacers.
5: You traded the pick.
6: If they gave up the 10th pick in the draft, would you care?
5: In this draft, yes.
6: I would not.
5: In this draft, yes.
6: I'm a win-now team.
5: In this draft, I would.
6: I'm a win-now team.
5: No, I understand that. But if you have a top 10 pick, who's to say that you can't offload that pick now after it's all settled? Like, there's nothing that's stopping you from doing that.
6: But they're also, I mean, you're talking about Zubac, the guy that people love.
5: No, I understand that people love Zubac. I understand that. I get what you're talking about. But if you have a top 10 pick in this year's draft, you can offload that for a king's ransom. And guess what? You still have Benedict Mathurin on your roster. So I don't understand his logic. It just doesn't make sense. Even if you're a win-now team, it makes more sense to let the draft lottery be settled, to know that you're not mortgaging a top 5 pick for Zubats as opposed to what happened and what transpired. It just doesn't make sense.
6: How about just in general, the transparency of Kevin Pritchard, president of basketball ops for the Pacers, Smalls, apologizing to the fans.
7: I love it. Own it. I love when athletes, coaches, front office executives acknowledge what everyone else is thinking and what the commentary will be around their decision or their play. And a lot of people, we're going to talk about this, and I give him all the credit in the world for doing what we don't normally see people do, which is say, hey, we took a big swing and we whiffed. Our bad.
9: I mean, didn't whiff. No,
5: they did whiff.
9: Weird.
5: They did whiff. They lost the top five
7: pick. They lost the pick in this draft.
5: Yeah, I don't understand where you're coming from. And
7: he's acknowledging they whiffed. That's why he's apologizing.
5: What I'd say to Kevin Pritchard's commentary, you know, you can't defuse a bomb after it's gone off.
6: Mm-hmm.
5: Like, we know it was a bonehead move by you. Whether you want to say trading the pick or not protecting the pick, you traded the pick to the Clippers for Zubats. That's what it amounted to. That was a bonehead decision. No world is a team going to trade a top five pick for Ivica Zubac. It's not going to happen. So like, it was a mistake. And it's the kind of mistake that gets people fired. Because now, in a season that was lost because of the Tyrese Halliburton injury, you have zero to show for it.
6: Coming up. Thank God they played the unplayable. We'll get to that after Small says this from RK.
7: That's right. If you're like us and you have to wake up super early, but you want to go out, you want to enjoy your life, maybe celebrate your team winning in the NBA playoffs, Nuno, but you don't want to feel it the next morning, I got something for you. 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
12: Here is your latest Middle Tennessee weather. A 30% chance of showers before 7 a.m. with gradual clearing and a high near 76. North wind 5 to 10 miles per hour. Tonight, mostly clear with a low around 51. Tuesday, sunny with a high near 81. 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
4: Cavs Radio Network 116-109 on Saturday. Donovan Mitchell with 35 points. But the story of the game, a man who, I admit, egg on my face, I said on Friday that James Harden late in games is completely unplayable.
5: Huh.
4: Well, thankfully, Kenny Atkinson, for the Cavs fans, head coach, did not listen to me, because he had 3 field goals made, 7 points in the final 90 seconds of the game, 9 points in the fourth quarter of the game, and he was excellent. Game number 4 of that series, of course, all of the games, heard here on ESPN Radio, presented by Gusto. Tonight, 8 p.m. Eastern, Cavs Pistons. Again, why do we have to have it at 8 p.m. Eastern? We couldn't have it earlier than that on a doubleheader night. I'm just throwing that out
6: there. Totally.
4: Just saying. If you want the one game, like, tomorrow night is a one-gamer. You want that at 8 p.m. Eastern? Fine. On a two-gamer, we couldn't put that at 7 or 7:30. Just throwing that out there. Anyway, James Harden looked great down the stretch. Body of work would indicate he's not good late in games.
6: No.
4: Smalls?
5: He was great.
4: In the last game, he was great late in the game.
6: He was, and I give the Cavs a lot of credit for breathing confidence into him and sticking with him, because I was with you, Ev, not only because of what we had seen earlier in the series, but the complete body of work from James Harden in the postseason. He's been ineffective.
4: 17 years.
6: He's been a liability. Yeah, this is not a small sample size. This is a pretty big pool that we're gathering data from. In the first 2 games of the series, he shot 32%, including 1 for 11 on 3-pointers, 3 of 13 shooting in game 2, just 10 points. So the fact that they had conviction in him and they stuck with him, good for them, and good for him for shaking it off and not letting the commentary from us and others get to him, and for getting in his spots and delivering for his team in a big moment.
5: Yeah, I mean, literally, when it comes to the fourth quarter in the games in this series, he had one bad game, which was game 2, where he didn't score in 9 minutes played. But if you combine what he did in the fourth quarter in game 1, in the fourth quarter what he did in game 3, it's pretty damn good. 22 points in 22 minutes played. I mean, that's not bad. I mean, 8 of 12 from the field. That's pretty good. So, like, there is a narrative around James Harden's career in terms of him not being able to step up in the critical moments. But this version of James Harden with the Cavs, it has been a little bit different, and we saw that on display on Saturday. So, shout out to Jimbo. He was able to get it done. The Cavs continue to hold serve at home. They're 5-0 this postseason in Cleveland. Last time that Cleveland started 5-0 at home in postseason games was 2016, and we know what happened there. So, like, this is going to be a long series with the Pistons, and James Harden is going to have more opportunities to prove everybody wrong when it comes to the narrative around him not being able to have that competitive greatness and step up in the critical moments in clutch time.
4: I still don't trust him in a big spot, but he has every right to be gloating a little bit today based on what he did on Saturday. I thought his post-game interaction was funny when he was asked about, you know, all the noise and stuff, and he says, "What noise?" Okay, we get it. Like, but the body of work, and this is where you have to be careful here, because we on Friday, what we said very carefully was, give this man credit. Every year he's in the postseason.
6: Oh, yeah.
4: 17 years straight in the postseason. He plays every game. You have to give him credit for that.
6: Of course.
4: He's a Hall of Famer. Period.
5: And an
4: next
5: MVP.
4: Sentence. And an MVP. Period. Next. And he's been to the finals. People forget that. Not as the best player, but he has been to the finals with the Thunder. So this is not no final. This is not a Daryl Morey no finals appearances.
6: You just had to get that in.
4: Or Joel Embiid at this point. Period. Next sentence. There's nobody you'd rather have less in a big moment than James Harden. But he had his one game. Now, could he change it? You know, guys change. Like, you know, Peyton Manning wasn't good in big spots until Peyton Manning was good in big spots. A-Rod wasn't good in big spots until A-Rod was good in big spots. Kyle Lowry.
5: Aaron Judge wasn't good in big spots until he was good in big spots.
4: Mm-hmm. Kyle Lowry, well, not at that level, but do you remember how
5: Kyle Lowry in the postseason,
4: out of a game?
5: Yeah, he was bad.
4: And then Kawhi
5: won a title
4: shows up.
5: With Kawhi, yeah.
4: So can it happen? Yes. Do I expect it to happen with James Harden? I do not. I still would not go to him late in games. I still would go to Donovan Mitchell over him. Not even debatable for me. I trust Donovan Mitchell big time late in the game. I love Donovan Mitchell. I'd give him the ball at any given moment. It's still his team. And I think that's where you get dangerous is Donovan Mitchell now just going to defer late in the game to James Harden because he had one good game? I wouldn't do that if I'm the Cavs. It's still got to go through Donovan Mitchell. And I'll give you one other thing on the Cavs. I mean, Evan Mobley? Hello? What are we doing here?
5: I'm going to tell you this. If the Cavs don't find their way out of this series, Donovan Mitchell trade request is loading. Like, that's going to happen.
4: Like, is it warranted? They are
5: not only fighting to get to the conference finals, but they are fighting to show Donovan Mitchell why he should continue to entrust them with the heart of his prime.
6: But isn't acquiring James Harden proving that to him? I mean, if you listen to Donovan Mitchell talk about James Harden, he said, heading into the playoffs, we have our best chance to win because of him. After this game, he said, I have the ultimate trust in him and vice versa in a big spot.
5: Yeah, but he's got to say that right now. They're in it. But you're saying that they have the best chance to win it now with him here. That is the lowest of bars to clear. So, I mean, I'm just saying, it's great that James Harden is there. It's great that they have a great relationship, he and Donovan Mitchell. But the proof is ultimately in what happens over the next four or so odd games. Mm-hmm. Like, can they find a way to win this series against the Pistons? And if they do, then all of a sudden now Donovan Mitchell looks at it as a place where you can truly contend because you're in the Final Four of the NBA postseason. If you don't, then it's more of the same. And why should Donovan Mitchell and Coco continue to entrust Cleveland?
6: Shout out to Coco.
5: Well, yeah, shout out to Coco. Continue to trust Cleveland, putting him in a situation where he can compete for a championship.
4: You know how many teams would rush to have him?
5: Of course.
4: Oh my God!
5: Donovan Mitchell is awesome.
4: Oh God!
6: He's awesome. First in line.
4: Oh God! Oh. The Knicks don't need him. He doesn't make. He actually doesn't make sense on the Knicks because he and Brunson are too similar. I think. I mean, I would. He is the closest to me to Dwayne Wade.
5: You want to get rid of Jalen Brunson for Donovan Mitchell? You want to get rid of Jalen Brunson for Donovan Mitchell?
4: No.
5: Look at him. I want him in the Heat.
4: He's the closest thing on and off the court to Dwayne Wade.
5: Yeah.
4: Anthony Edwards plays like Dwayne Wade, and there's that moment over the weekend where Dwayne Wade was coaching him up. But in terms of the on-off court stuff, Donovan Mitchell is the closest thing to Dwayne Wade.
6: Could he revive Heat culture? Is that what you're saying? Because we know it's on life support.
4: I've even gone to the place of thinking about Embiid. Oh, my God. What's wrong with me?
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12: On virtually every team Draymond has played on with the Warriors, if you are looking at the starting lineup, he should be the last offensive option.
13: 100%.
12: Even on this past Warriors team, these dudes that come in and are just reserves, they can score better than Draymond. Draymond is out there for defense and rebound. He is not out there to score because that is not his strength. I mean, let's go back to like the Bulls. Of course, Michael and Scottie were top options, then Dennis Rodman. But Horace Grant or Steve Kerr or pick your person was a better offensive option than Rodman. But Rodman just did Rodman things. But Draymond Green has this idea in his head that he is a player that is different than he is. And I don't know if he's like delusional or if he just doesn't understand basketball. He's such a smart player, though. I have to think he understands it. It just doesn't make any sense.
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4: What's up?
3: She thinks a professor in Italy gave her and her friends an A in photography.
2: Excuse me, A++?
3: For a photograph of trash. I said, you don't get how people work, do you? You think that was that's why the professor was giving you an A? For a photograph of trash?
4: What are you suggesting?
3: Exactly what you think I'm suggesting.
2: Can you believe this?
3: A photograph of trash?
2: That was the assignment, to photograph trash, because
3: everyone was
2: looking through
3: this.
2: The lens of finding beauty in anything.
3: Oh, he was looking through the beauty, I tell you that much.
2: Trash.
3: Nuno? Cam, you guys said the same thing I said. There's no chance you get an A for a photograph of trash.
5: It's trash.
3: Hello?
6: Yeah, you're on your own on this one.
3: Why did you guys play it if you didn't want me to go to you? You guys said the same thing I said. Why'd you play it then?
7: This isn't about us. This is about trash. Trash is beauty. Beauty is trash.
6: Okay. And she deserved an A++.
2: Jackie always deserves an A++.
7: But you had to revoke that because Illinois wouldn't accept it.
2: No.
3: Boy, did you guys just leave me out to dry.
2: He also told me,
3: we had this
2: the
3: whole
2: professor,
3: conversation, then they bring it back and they just
4: leave me
3: alone.
4: What did the professor say?
2: He said when we first met him, he was a very tall and elegant man who always wore turtlenecks. And he said, I love America. I was once a professional roller skater in Lincoln, Nebraska. And we were like, no, you aren't. That doesn't exist. And maybe I'm wrong. But I don't know if there was like a robust professional roller skating circuit in America, let alone in Lincoln, Nebraska.
4: So you didn't do any research on this?
2: I did. Well, this was back in the day. You know, we didn't really have the internet the way we do today. Now it could be easily debunked. I mean, we did have internet, but just not, you know, I wasn't Googling all the time.
4: Gotcha.
3: I'm not commenting on this anymore. I'm done. I will never comment on this again. I got totally hung out to dry just now.
4: I mean, what you suggested is...
2: What you suggested is that because my friend is, in fact, gorgeous, that her art somehow took a hit. And that her art wasn't up to par. And that
4: the only way she could get an A++ from this professor on this assignment is because she was attractive and not on its merits.
2: Correct.
4: Oh, yeah.
2: That's what you're
4: saying. That's what you did.
3: More from the professor perspective.
4: Such a chauvinist.
3: I'm done. Go ahead, guys. I was totally
4: That's worse than your Jalen Brunson take.
2: You know what I think? I think they played that because we're talking about trash, and I think that was Cam's subliminal way of having us transition to his Philadelphia 76ers.
7: Hey, don't put words in my mouth.
2: Did kind of look like trash in this series versus the Knicks.
5: It's trash.
2: Evan?
3: I don't know. I mean, if I even say that and I back them, boy, those two, unbelievable with those two, what they just did.
2: I mean, you have to feel like trash if you're the Sixers. Not only did you get swept, but your arena was invaded by Knicks fans. They had photos of Embiid being dunked on, and they were taunting him as he's trying to make the free throws.
4: Yeah.
2: They have brooms that they brought with them.
4: Which denied broom on the court, by the way.
3: Yeah,
2: from New York. They've got little kids taking a broom to a Sixers jersey outside the arena as he's getting mobbed by Knicks fans. They've got Philly reporters trying to do a live shot, getting mobbed by Knicks fans. You have Tracy Morgan, Chalamet, all the stars from MSG infiltrating your arena. And this is after the face of your franchise and Joel Embiid implored you not to let this happen. Fat Joe said, I don't care. I'm

0: Hey, Sixers fans, show up. What do you think the Knicks fans are going to do then? Now you basically said, like, oh, you can't get in?
1: Yeah.
0: Oh, you want to tell us we can't get in?
1: No.
0: We'll get in.
1: I'm going to disagree with you on that because in the moment I thought it was the right approach because you know who else doesn't like to be challenged or questioned, especially about their sports fandom? Philly fans. And I thought that they would answer the bell, but CC, you brought up the best point of all. Why would they answer the call when they know what's on the other end and it's a series loss?
2: That's the same. It's the same thing every single year. Same thing. 6 second-round exits over the past decade with Joel Embiid as the centerpiece of this team. Why are they going to show up when they can sell their tickets in the Knicks series for a ransom?
1: Totally.
2: Not going to do it. If they thought that the Sixers could win a title with Embiid as the star, then they wouldn't sell the tickets. But they know they can't. And that's a bigger problem for Josh Harris and the ownership group for the Sixers. Because now you got to figure out what you're going to do with Embiid, who you owe $187 million to over the next 3 years. And I'll say this, Joel Embiid has never been the picture of health when it comes to durability in the NBA. And players that are age 32 don't get healthier as they get older. So I don't know what you do with that. It feels like your franchise is going to be stuck in purgatory. You know who you should be building around. The guys are on your team, but you can't do it because you're still stuck in the process.
0: Would you give up a first-round pick to get off of Embiid's contract? If I said to you right now, you have a taker. Somebody will trade for it. But the catch is, you need to give up a first-round pick.
1: Oof.
0: Would you do it?
2: Yes. I'd do it.
0: Would you give up 2 first-round picks? Let's say somebody said, that's not enough. I'm sorry. As great as Embiid theoretically could be, we're paying $187 million over 3 years, and there's 82 games a season times 3, and there's playoff games where you're supposed to win 16 to win a championship, and the only thing he can guarantee you is winning 4. And of the 82 games, it is more likely than not he plays less than the threshold for postseason qualification, so let's say less than 65 games, and he never gets you to the Eastern Conference.
2: No, I'm not going to give up 2 false first-round picks, but I'll give up a first-round pick and take on a bad contract or two. I think that's the formula. It's somewhere in the middle with – it's some combination of those things, picks and bad contracts, that you would take back because you got to make this Tyrese Maxey and Vijay Adekunle's team. It has to be that. The two timeline things doesn't work, right? You got a 25-year-old star, a 20-year-old star. They're both in your backcourt. Then you got a 35-year-old guy that you're paying like a star in Paul George who isn't playing like it. And you have a 32-year-old star in Joel Embiid who you're paying like a superstar and isn't playing like it. So I just don't think that works, right? You've got two guys in their early to mid-20s, build around them, and move on from the old guys. That's what Philly needs to do.
1: Yeah, they definitely do. I asked Cam Pratt if, because Cam is very good at research and all of our statistics, things like that. I'm like, what does the Embiid timeline look like? From the time they acquired him until getting swept by the Knicks over the weekend, I bet if we listed it all out, whether it's all of his injuries, all of the acquisitions that they've made, all of the players they've had to move on from, what does that timeline look like? And you guys, this list is outrageous. I don't even have enough time to read it all.
2: It would be the entire segment. Read it. Go for it.
1: It truly would be the whole segment. Do you want me to read it?
2: Yes, read it.
1: Okay.
2: Read it.
1: June 2014, Sixers draft Joel Embiid number 3 overall. August 14, they rule him out for the entire season. April 2015, the Sixers finish 18-64. August of 15, they rule out Embiid for the entire season. April of 2016, Sam Hinkie resigns as GM. Brian Colangelo assumes the position. Remember the Brian Colangelo era? April 16, Sixers finish 10-72. In June of 16, they draft Ben Simmons, number 1 overall.
0: So far, just to interrupt one thing, so far this is all the plan. Let's not forget that.
1: Okay.
0: That's how terrible this is. That was by design, what you just
2: read. Yes.
1: Good interruption there, because you're right. September of 16, Ben Simmons injures his ankle. He misses the entire season. April of 17, the Sixers finish 28-54. Embiid plays 31 games. He finishes 3rd in Rookie of the Year voting. Okay. June 2017, This is when they draft Markelle Fultz, number 1 overall.
2: Oh, my God.
1: Let's not forget Jason Tatum went number 3.
2: Oh, my God.
1: May of 16, the Sixers lose to the Celtics 4-1 in the Eastern Conference semifinals. Ben Simmons does win the Rookie of the Year award. June 2018, Brian Colangelo resigns as the GM. September of 18, they
0: Hold on. He resigns as GM because There was a burner account situation that the Ringer discovered with his wife, if I'm not mistaken.
1: Yes.
0: With

0: with talking bad. Junk about the players as per his opinions.
1: Correct.
0: So, I mean, you had no choice in that regard. This was not just a resigning of GM.
1: But still, we have a shift in who is executing the plan. September 2018, the Sixers hire Elton Brand as GM. November 18, they trade for Jimmy Butler. February of 19, they trade for Tobias Harris. February of 19, they trade away Markel Fultz. May of 2019, the Sixers lose 4-3 to the Raptors in the Eastern Conference semifinals. That was the
2: corner shot for Kawhi.
1: Correct. July of 19, Jimmy Butler signs with?
0: He did not. It's even worse. It was a sign and trade that he was involved in with the Heat because things got so bad because they signed Tobias Harris. They had to participate in him going to another team.
1: Yes, he signs
0: in a 3-way deal with Portland.
1: He signs with the Heat.
0: They had to get in on that. Here, let me help.
1: Sixers signed Tobias Harris to a 5-year, $180 million contract. May of 2020, the Sixers lose to the Celtics 4-0 in the Eastern Conference first round. June of 2020, they draft Tyrese Maxey, number 21 overall.
0: That's a good pick.
1: Very good. August 2020, they fire head coach Brett Brown. October of 2020, they hire Doc Rivers to be their head coach. November of 2020, who do they bring in? Evan's favorite guy, Daryl Morey, as president of basketball operations.
3: I'm pretty good at the winning thing.
1: May of 21.
2: Doc and Daryl.
1: They lose to the Hawks.
0: Not the kind you want.
2: Work for the Mets, not for the Sixers.
0: Just like those two, these guys ain't showing up to a parade.
1: Correct. May of 21, the Sixers lose to the Hawks 4-3 in the Eastern Conference semifinals. We all remember that. Trae Young. February of 22, they trade Ben Simmons to the Nets for James Harden. May of 22, they lose 4-2 to the Heat in the Eastern Conference semifinals. May of 22.
0: Can I just insert a couple of Ben Simmons things? Let's not forget the Hawks thing was when he passed up a shot that everybody went nuts on and nobody else got blamed. And then when he had this whole holdout situation or whatever it was, he was practicing in sweatpants and a cell phone in the sweatpants fell out of the sweatpants during practice.
2: Yes.
0: Go ahead.
1: Thank you for adding those notes. Important. May of 23, the Sixers lose to the Celtics 4-3 in the Eastern Conference semifinals. Doc Rivers fired. June of 23, Sixers hire Nick Nurse as the head coach. November of 23, Sixers trade James Harden to the Clippers.
0: I just want to insert a couple of things here. If you remember, on a trip to China, James Harden was making his Adidas tour. Yep. Daryl Morey previously said he's the greatest offensive player to ever live, better than Michael Jordan. James Harden then called Daryl Morey a liar. Continue.
1: That's right.
4: And said he would never play for him again to a group of Chinese children.
2: He did say that.
0: to little kids. That was
4: basketball. What are you talking about?
1: Yeah. Yes. So November 2023, they trade Harden to the Clippers. May of 24, they lose to the Knicks 4-2 in the Eastern Conference first round. April of 25, the Sixers finish 24-58. They missed the playoffs for the first time since 2017. June of 25, they draft VJ Edgecombe, number 3 overall. We love VJ. And that brings us to present day, May of 26. They lose to the Knicks 4-0 in the Eastern Conference semifinals. Mind you, this list does not include all of Joel Embiid's injuries.
2: Yeah. But that's the common denominator, right? In all of the change and all of the churn that has happened throughout the franchise, the common denominator is Joel Embiid. Right? Everything else has changed around him.
1: Correct.
2: Players on the roster, coaches, general managers. There have been multiple of each when it comes to decision makers that are in key spots in that organization. Joel Embiid is the only common denominator. He's the only through line to all of the shortcomings of the Sixers organization. I don't know how it's not obvious to everyone that they need to move on from him. And here's the thing. This is not revisionist history by us, because a couple of years ago when they gave him that contract extension, we all looked at each other and wondered, what the hell are the Sixers thinking? What is Daryl Morey doing? Why are you extending him? It made no sense.
1: Yeah. One more thing I would like to add. I just went through the list, and again, this does not include all of Embiid's injuries. I'm not from Philly. I'm not a Sixers fan. I'm disgusted, okay? And at the end of this, we have the Sixers losing to the Knicks, getting swept with Knicks fans invading their city as if it was a home game. And what's Embiid's response at the end? Successful season for me. Successful season for me. He's the through line, and we all just listed everything that's happened, and we are disgusted. And he's like, hey, I'll play. Let's go.
0: They trained him to lose, and that's what he does. It should have been his last game for the Sixers yesterday. Could it be someone else's last game tonight for the Lakers. We'll get to that next. We're on Sportsmanlike, presented by Progressive Insurance.
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1: The Lakers are up by two at the half. 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
2: They've kicked our ass three straight games. They're an incredible basketball team.
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6: 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Nice early start for us here on the East Coast. Will we be saying goodbye to Hollywood tonight?
7: Yeah, man, it's over.
6: Will LeBron James, as a player, will he be saying goodbye to Hollywood?
7: Don't know. Unclear still.
6: Okay, I'm glad you had that take. And I'm going to tell you why. I came in today thinking about the fact that we were going to be talking about whether or not tonight was LeBron James' final game in a Lakers uniform. Mm-hmm. If they lose, they're eliminated, their season's over. And I was thinking about this take this weekend, and I was like, you know what? There's only one take for me personally that I could provide that's going to be honest, and I can't fake it, which is I have no idea. I have no idea. Like, I think what we saw yesterday, Joel Embiid, I think that's going to be his final game with the Sixers. I think they're all going to figure out a way out of that this summer. It may be painful. You may have to give up stuff. You may have to take stuff back that may not be as good as Joel Embiid when he's right, but they'll find a way. I think that's what's going to happen. I have no idea, Smalls. None whatsoever if tonight's LeBron's last game. He has done a phenomenal job of playing his butt off, not giving us passive-aggressive comments, and not giving us any lead as to what happens next.
7: Yeah,
6: I have no idea. I can't fake it. I can't give you a hot take for the sake of a hot take. You didn't either. Smalls, you think he's going to be back? I have no idea. No idea.
8: Where would you like him to go? Would you like him to stay in L.A. or would you like him to go elsewhere? Now, where do you think he'll go? What would you like him to do?
6: For some reason, I don't think Cleveland... Like, I wouldn't like that. I don't know why.
8: Really?
6: I don't think that's...
8: Bookend the career?
6: I don't think...
8: Hometown?
6: I think the championship bookends the career.
7: I think that's done, yeah.
6: Even though there were years after that, I don't think anybody... And the finals after that were obviously amazing, going toe-to-toe with KD. I mean, they got their butts kicked, but still fun to watch. To me, like, what's the lasting image of LeBron in a Cavs uniform? It was that. The Golden State thing is interesting. Steve Kerr signs a contract extension this weekend. That's interesting to me from a standpoint of he has this love affair with Steph and obviously Draymond forever. I don't know. Part of me wonders, is whatever the next step is actually the step into his business, into owning a team and not playing? In other words, MJ with the Wizards. Like, when MJ played for the Wizards, the reason he played for the Wizards was because he was going to own the team first. That was the first of the two teams that he was the majority governor of. Is there, because it doesn't seem like he's going to be in on Vegas and in on Seattle at this point. As we sit here today, I'm not sure he's in on those. I could be wrong about that. But is there another team that we could look at and say he plays for that team because there's kind of like light at the end of the tunnel of he gets a piece of it? I don't know. Is there something to that? Is there not the Knicks anymore? Like, the Knicks no longer are interesting to me, and the Knicks are too good. Does he want to go to a place just to hang on to win a championship with someone else?
7: Why does he have to leave LA again?
6: You saying the Clippers?
7: No, why does he have to leave the Lakers?
6: He doesn't. You said where, so I assume an additional options outside of the Lakers.
8: No, I'm just saying in general, because I think the best spot for him is in LA.
6: Do you think the Lakers want him back?
8: Based on this year, yes.
7: Yeah, he was great this year.
8: Yes.
7: Here's the issue with the Lakers. And I said this coming into the season. You can't have three of your top five leading scorers all be defensive liabilities. Mm-hmm. But you can survive with two. And if it's LeBron James, who's 6'8", 260 pounds, and takes care of himself like a maniac, I can, and is a basketball savant, I can rely on him to put himself in the best situations to mitigate whatever deficiencies that he has on the defensive end in one-on-one scenarios, half-court situations. So I would say this. Before the season, I didn't think there was a world that exists that the Lakers would entertain moving off of Austin Reeves. I now think we have gotten to that place. I think that when we look at the Lakers situation, if they want to move the needle in terms of getting closer to championship contention, you're going to take a long, hard look at whether or not Austin Reeves belongs with this current roster, given the state of play.
6: I think it's an easy decision. I'll tell you why. Lakers fans love Austin Reeves right now because it's so easy for him to outperform his contract.
7: Yeah.
6: When he's making 40 a year.
7: No.
6: You're going to feel good about that?
7: No. No.
6: LeBron could still outperform the contract.
7: No doubt.
6: Here's the only counter to what you just said. Even though you played very recently, your mindset is of that of an old school athlete. The reason I say that is who handpicked you? Bill Parcells, John Harbaugh, Tom Coughlin, Al Groh. These are old school. Put them in the 50s and they could coach there, right? What you just brought up with the basketball part of it. How about the modern day athlete that may think, well, if you're bringing LeBron back, it ain't my team. Are we sure Luka wants that? Is it really his team if LeBron is there?
7: Well, I'll tell you what. We'll worry about Luka's opinion when Luka can stay on the court.
6: But that's not going to bring you a championship then.
7: Here's the thing, man. Like, LeBron James is one of the best basketball minds the game has ever seen, and he's been your most reliable star post-All-Star break.
6: Undoubtedly.
8: At 41.
7: At 41 years old.
8: Yeah.
7: So, I mean, I hear you. Maybe Luka doesn't want LeBron James to stay around.
6: Which you can never say out loud.
7: Well, Luka, if that's how you feel, then give us a reason where we feel confident that we can let LeBron James move.
6: That's the point. The last point is the point.
7: Give us that.
6: Luka hasn't played LeBron James out of L.A. And if you wanted LeBron James out of L.A., in some ways, both on and off the court, Luka had to play him out of L.A. That hasn't happened. They still probably need him. You want to talk champions? We got a couple coming in next. We're Unsportsmanlike, presented by Progressive Insurance.
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0: way.
1: Yeah.
0: Not as a NASCAR champion as he is. And Kyle Larson, NASCAR driver, they have a brand new Prime movie documentary that is out. We appreciate you guys coming in to discuss it. Wait, but I got to go to one thing. Jeff Gordon just looked up at the screen and said 140 points. Yes, the Knicks pummeled the Sixers yesterday. Yes.
2: I heard what the gap was in the points. I didn't realize they scored 140 points.
0: 140.
2: Well.
0: 140 points. You know, I'm glad you led us into basketball because that was going to be my first question. Here's what I was thinking about. If I was in a business where Michael Jordan was a competitor of mine, I don't know how I could look at him that way because it's Michael Jordan. Can you guys get yourself to hating Michael Jordan? Because his team is unbelievable this year, but you're going against him, no?
3: Yeah. No, yeah, this year they're killing it, at least with the 45 team. So, you know, it was cool to see them winning, you know, in the beginning, and then now it's like, all right, it's
0: enough already.
1: You're like, wait, you're a little too good at this.
3: Yeah, but it's good.
2: Yeah, we all love having Michael in the sport. I mean, he's so passionate about racing, so it's great to have him as an owner. But yeah, after race three in a row, I was like, that's enough, done.
0: That's awesome. All right, let's talk about this. So this May 21st premiere on Prime is about the double in many ways. With Kyle, mm-hmm. with you, explain what the double is.
3: Yeah, so the double is two races on the same day, the Indianapolis 500 and the Coca-Cola 600, two different disciplines. Indy 500 is in Indy cars, the Coke 600 is in NASCAR. So the double is essentially doing both of those in the same day. So I was fortunate enough the last 2 years previous to attempt it, but it didn't quite go as planned. So this, you know, documentary is following me in that journey over the course of those 2 years, kind of what it takes to learn something new, because IndyCar is not something that I do. NASCAR is. So trying to learn a different discipline, you know, what it takes on that side of things, as well as, you know, 1,100 miles of racing in one day, too, the toll that it takes on your mind, your body, all of that. So it'll be interesting to I think, for people to, you'll get a glimpse of what it takes to be a race car driver, but also, you know, put yourself through all those challenges.
2: Let me explain what this is. This is what most are not brave enough to do, including myself, as well as get the opportunity to do it. You know, so Kyle being one of the greatest race car drivers there's ever been, wanting to take himself to another level of recognition around the world and do something that he dreamed about doing. Many of us dreamed about racing the Indy 500, but to do both of them in one day, this is a roller coaster, guys, so buckle up.
4: Yeah, I can't imagine anything else in sports that would be the equivalent of what you're trying to pull off. I know Deion Sanders once upon a time played in a playoff baseball game and a regular season NFL game, but it doesn't feel like it quite captures the feat that you're taking on, which is 1,100 miles of racing in a single day. One of the understated parts of race car driving is the conditioning, the physical conditioning behind it, but then also the mental toughness that you have to have. Tell us about where your mind goes when you're trying to accomplish something like the double.
3: Yeah, for me, you know, yes, it is. It's such an, I mean, just a single race is very much endurance. You know, like a NASCAR race would be, well, the Coke 600 is our longest race here, 600 miles. So that race in itself is 4.5 hours to 5 hours, depending on cautions. Then you throw in, you know, the Indy 500, a 3 hour race. So you're behind the wheel of a race car with an elevated heart rate, you know, for a long time. So, and you know, the end of May, so it's warm at both places, really hot in the race cars. But yeah, so the physical side is definitely there, you know, trying to stay hydrated, you know, eating meals between races, all that. It's a lot that goes into it. But then for me, you know, just trying to put yourself in a unfamiliar situation of trying to learn these Indy cars that are going 230 miles an hour is insane. You know, different cockpit, different, you know, adjusters. There's just a lot, like, mentally to grasp on that side of things. And try to do a good job is tough. So, yeah, it was a fun experience, but a stressful one, to say the least.
2: Well, and the, you know, as a race car driver, you're taught control the things you can control. And Kyle did an amazing job behind the wheel of both of these cars. but you can't control the weather. And and in that day, to try to do both of these races, one in Indianapolis, the other one in Charlotte, everything has to time out perfectly. And unfortunately, the weather did not cooperate.
1: Oh, boy.
2: And what just adds to the stress and the drama that he went through, all of us went through, but especially Kyle.
1: Oh, absolutely. Well, Kyle, you mentioned these two races are two disciplines, completely different disciplines, different cars, different races, etc. What's the biggest difference between the two that you had to learn and adjust to?
3: Yeah, I think so. In NASCAR, they're a stock car. So although they're not stock, but so like inside the cockpit, I mean, we really just have some fan switches, you know. But in the IndyCar, I mean, you have weight jackers, bar adjustments, you know, fuel mixtures that you can change, the hybrid system. Like, there's so much more complex than a NASCAR stock car on that side of things. So for me, you know, growing up racing cars that, you know, I would just get in, worry about driving, trying to go as fast as I could. It was kind of a lot to adjust to getting in the IndyCar, of like all these different adjustments that you have at your disposal that you have to think about and be aware of. So it's more than just focusing on the driving side and hitting your marks and all that. It's just like, all right, how can I change something to manipulate this? So that bit was a little bit overwhelming at times, but you also get the hang of it fairly quickly, too.
0: We're talking with Jeff Gordon, Vice Chairman, Hendrick Motorsports. This is like it's a weird setup, like, that I'm introducing you. That one of the greatest NASCAR drivers ever lived.
4: Exactly.
0: I mean, I understand you're in your next profession now, but you're also one of the greatest to ever live, if not the greatest. I'm just throwing that out there. And Kyle Larson, who, by the way, you got to feel great about the fact that he said you're the great. I mean, how cool is that? My God.
1: Well, hold on, because didn't you dress up as Jeff for Halloween when you were a kid? And now you're sitting next to him, working alongside him, and he's saying that you're one of the greatest. What does that feel like?
3: Documentary, it goes into me. My first day of kindergarten, I wore full Jeff Gordon, everything, shirt, shorts, backpack, everything Jeff Gordon. So it is
0: Jeff's
3: wild.
0: Embarrassed. I could see him embarrassed by that.
3: Yeah, and I had the rainbow outfit on.
4: Yeah,
3: the,
4: wow. So, there you go.
2: But never did I think that you know, a kid that followed me would be driving for Hendrick Motorsports. I'd be working with, but no, listen, he's been a great addition and asset to NASCAR and to Hendrick Motorsports.
4: Jeff, let's go there. I mean, what's been the biggest challenge or change when it comes to your transition out of the car into being the league executive for a dynastic team in Hendrick Motorsports?
2: Well, the good news is, right, I've been there my whole career. I started at Hendrick Motorsports in 1993, so I've seen it evolve and grow and been a part of that growth, which has been amazing. So I know the people, I know the structure, and you know, the teamwork that's gone into it. I've been able to be mentored by one of the best, you know, owners and businessmen, you know, with Rick Hendrick. So I'm in an amazing position, but at the and surrounded by great people. But at the same time, I didn't go to business school, right? I didn't go, everything that I was learning through racing was not necessarily to excel at the business side. But I realized along the way all the things that I did experience as, you know, a driver, being a part of a championship caliber team, going through the ups and the downs of the sport, you know, has helped prepare me for this role. And really, I feel like I'm just still being a driver, you know, trying to surround myself with good people that I can, you know, rely on and lean on and also, you know, take my own experiences and make us better as an organization. And again, I get the mentorship of one of the best with Rick Hendrick, and we've got great drivers, so you know, they get the job done on the track.
0: Jeff, I'm curious from your perspective on the with the double, and the documentary comes out and the movie comes out on May 21st on Prime. So the driving part, you can give him advice. He knows what he's doing. I'm talking like he's not here, Kyle. He knows what he's doing, right? And I know what he's got to learn the indie part of it, but he knows what he's doing. Your role now, logistics, travel, setup. How overwhelming was that to pull that off? Like, you were talking about the weather, and like, he's got to be here at this time. We got to set this up in advance. How about the logistics behind the scenes on that?
2: Yeah, so when Kyle first came to Hendrick Motorsports, you know, he made it very clear, hey, you know, if I ever got the opportunity to race in the Indy 500, I'd love to do it. And I ran that by Rick Hendrick, and, you know, we've never really had that request by a driver, and yet we know he's capable of doing it. So,
0: but it's a risk for you, too, because God forbid he gets hurt, he can't race for you guys. I don't mean to wish that upon you.
2: This guy races dirt sprint cars almost every week, so we were kind of used to the risk part of it. But, you know, it was a monumental task to pull this off logistically, you know, and have two great teams in McLaren and Hendrick Motorsports, and you know, there, as you're going to see, there's some really exciting pieces that pull the teams and you know, pull everybody together to pull this off. But at the same time, you know, you realize the risks that are involved, not just on the track, but off the track. And you know, Kyle is the kind of guy, and most drivers are like this, they never want to let their team down. And in this case, you know, because of the weather, we were all forced to make decisions that we never wanted to be faced with as far as getting him, keeping him in one car versus getting him to the other car, which was the NASCAR, his primary job.
0: Right. Yeah.
4: Jeff, I'm curious from your perspective, how important is this documentary, The Double, and feature pieces like this to the overall growth of the sport?
2: I think it's critical, honestly, because, again, I say it's a roller coaster ride. What you're going to see is a young kid who all he dreamed about was racing cars, and he's fulfilled that dream and beyond probably what he ever could imagine, and yet it's still not easy. There's challenges and there's disappointments, and so you're going to go on this journey. I feel like this is more of a personal story about Kyle and what his life has been like, and it hasn't always been easy, and yet at the end of the day, there's the positives far outweigh the negatives.
0: Fascinating. All right, Kyle, have you thought about, in your head, prime you versus prime Jeff Gordon? Who wins that race?
5: You've thought about it.
0: I mean, come on now.
2: Yeah. Listen, here's what I can... This needs to be another prime show. Because Kyle would probably go faster, but I would make less mistakes.
1: Ooh, I like that.
2: You know, like, he puts the car on the edge, and so he extracts more speed than pretty much anybody I've ever seen get behind the wheel of a race car. But that risk is there, putting that car on the edge. And so we joke back and forth about, hey, can you just stay one extra inch off the wall when you're running, you know, 500, 600 miles? And I think, you know, where my... I think Forte was more of just consistently putting the car in position.
0: Strategy versus speed.
2: Yeah, I mean, no, but he's a strategist too. I mean, he's...
0: You kind of just said he's more speed. No.
2: He's more of a risk taker, is what I'm saying. That's why he wanted to race the Indy 500.
3: Yeah, no, it would be that because of the things he just mentioned. I think it'd be a good little battle, but
2: definitely.
3: I think I'd get him.
0: is there one racer, one driver historically, that either one of you would say, no chance, in that person's prime, could I beat them? Like, somebody you just look at. I mean, I know we're sitting with Jeff Gordon, so like maybe he would be that answer. Right. But is there, I mean, even for you, Jeff, is there somebody that you say, I don't think I could beat that person?
2: I mean, Richard Petty won so much so often. His win percentage was ridiculous. You know, it was a different era, so it's really hard to say. I always say you can't compare. Like, I really didn't get a chance to I raced against Kyle, what, 1 year?
3: Yeah.
2: 1 year, and different teams and different cars and things. So it's so hard. I mean, the best I ever raced against was Jimmy Johnson, because we were in the same equipment. It's like me being teammates with Kyle Larson. And he won 7 championships.
0: But that was we talk football a ton on this show. That was the Brady Manning era. Yeah. The two of you. Because it would be either one of you going back and forth all the time, right? Basically. I mean, you guys were two of the best at the same time, right?
2: Yeah, I mean, I think, you know, I won my last championship in 2001. You know, that was my fourth championship. Yeah. And then he came in and you know, like 2004, 2005, and then 2006, you know, he won his first championship on a hell of a run.
0: Yeah. So I guess the timeline was wrong, but it was Brady Mahomes. Holmes, in essence.
2: Yeah.
0: But both of you, obviously, this is a tremendous story. The Double, Prime, Amazon Prime on May 21st. Anything quickly that we did not mention about the movie documentary that you want to mention?
3: No, I'm just, I'm just excited for everybody to get to see the journey that, you know, myself, Hendrick Motorsports, Aaron McLaren went on, because it was a lot. You know, the camera crew followed me for almost like 3 years. So to compile that in 90 minutes is tough, but I feel like they captured, you know, the story very well. So it turned out really good. I'm excited for everybody to watch it.
0: Jeff Gordon, Kyle Larson, thank you both so much. We appreciate it. We are Unsportsmanlike on ESPN Radio.
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7: Here is your latest Middle Tennessee weather. Today will start mostly cloudy, then clear to sunshine. High near 76 with north winds 5 to 10 miles per hour. Tonight, mostly clear with a low around 51. Tuesday, sunny and warmer with a high near 81. 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
11: 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Again, a guy that only had, what, 4 drops in his career with Ohio State. I don't think he had any drops last season. I think it's an interesting, average to bring up because of that point of not dropping that many balls and the fact that he's in contested catch situations. That's something that you need to be really good at in the NFL at the next level, converting from college to the pros, is those contested catches.
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13: Here's the 1-0. 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It's a walk-off grand slam.
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4: No, have we, to. Exactly. All the money that Evan owes us,
1: tons.
4: You got to put money in the PayPal jar. Yeah.
1: You owe today. There were so many infractions while you were away, too.
4: What do I owe for the PayPal jar?
1: Oh, well, you were late coming back from break.
4: I mean, I was on camera when we came back from break.
15: No, you were not.
4: Yes, I was. I was on camera when we came back from break.
1: They filibustered for him.
4: Okay, that's fine. I was still on camera.
1: Skyline.
4: There was not an empty chair. I was on camera, sir, ma'am.
15: All right.
4: Thank you.
1: But how about you put the money in the PayPal jar to set a good example for your teammate who owes way more?
4: All right, I'll put the money in the PayPal jar tomorrow. Okay.
1: Deal.
4: All right. Tonight, we're going to go with the Oklahoma City Thunder laying 10.5 in a closeout game on the road in L.A. This feels like the long goodbye. Lakers know they have no chance in winning. It felt obvious on Saturday night's loss. So I'm rolling with the Thunder laying 10.5 against my Lakers. It's $100 to make 87. That is the play of the day.
1: Cancun on 3.
4: Just don't do us like you did the Celtics.
16: We survived a terrible, terrible moment in our history.
17: The most unsportsmanlike moment of the day.
18: That was terrible.
19: Was not a great look.
0: Well, while we're on the Lakers, do you know who is very angry?
20: The Nature Boy.
0: Ric Flair.
20: Woo!
0: Not happy with Luka. He has been tweeting like crazy, destroying Luka, the nature boy. He tweeted, at Luka Doncic, there is only one word that I can possibly say, and that's disappointed him in capital letters. $46 million and you can't play? OMG. I would jump off the Empire State Building with a parachute for $46 million a year, and I don't even know how to pull the cord to open it.
12: Woo!
0: I should believe him. I actually believe he would jump off the Empire State Building for $46 million. I do believe that. How do we take this? The nature boy going after Ric Flair. I mean, going after Luka.
4: The nature boy going after Ric Flair. That's pretty impressive.
0: Yeah. Yeah. How do we take that? We okay with that? Luka's really hurt.
1: Of course he is, but I also understand Lakers fans having the right to feel disappointed.
0: And Nuno points out this is the second tweet this series. The first one we actually couldn't put on the screen because it was language that we couldn't convey.
1: NSFW.
0: Right. Well, you're quiet about the nature boy. You don't want to go after the nature boy there? Or do you?
4: No, I'm not going after the nature boy.
0: So do you agree with the nature boy?
4: I'm not saying I agree with the nature boy, but I mean, I'm a Lakers fan. It's upsetting that your best player is not available in the most important time of the season.
0: Wow. Wow. All right, next one. Charles Barkley just being Charles Barkley inside the NBA with the Knicks.
4: Love this.
0: And, getting a clean sweep of the Philadelphia 76ers. He brings out the broom and he just starts sweeping away. You know, there's an add-on to this, though. There's an add-on. Danhausen. Very nice, very evil. 7-0 are the Knicks since Danhausen uncursed the Knicks at his WWE superstar.
4: Just to be clear, Evan Cohen is calling Danhausen evil. That is not Michelle Smallman.
0: I said very nice, very evil. That's his bit. Very nice, okay, very evil.
4: But we're not doing that today.
1: But did the curse perhaps shift to Philly? Sixers, Flyers, taking some L's.
0: Does it shift maybe to Cleveland because the Miz saying that there is no such thing and Danhausen and the Minihausens beat the Miz and Kit Wilson on Saturday night at Backlash? At Backlash. On the ESPN app.
1: So
0: what are you going to do if we have Danhausen on? Smalls.
1: My issue is not with Danhausen.
0: It kind of is.
1: It's with you every 20 seconds imitating Danhausen.
0: Yeah, and so is the world, by the way. Everyone's doing it. Just saying.
1: You're the only person in my ecosystem.
0: He gets back from overseas. What's the first thing he texts the group about Danhausen uncursing the Knicks?
1: That is
0: first
1: true.
0: Thing. First bit. Hey, I landed. What about Danhausen uncursing the Knicks? Just saying. All right. I think you'll like this one. So the San Francisco Giants are a mess right now. Your guy is not doing well.
1: Tony Vitello.
0: Yeah, not doing well. Same the manager of the team. Anyway, what they are doing well with is, you know, they have McCovey Cove in the outfield with the water.
1: It's awesome.
0: Random dudes just grilling corn on a kayak.
1: Why not?
0: That's good, right?
1: But why corn?
0: If what do you have against corn?
1: I'm from the Midwest. No one loves corn more than I do.
0: I love corn more than you do.
1: I'm from the Midwest. Loves corn more than I do. But if
0: there's
1: you've
0: not
1: got
0: one person,
1: if you've got a grill on the kayak, no
4: there's
1: burgers,
4: other things that we could
1: no
4: be grilling.
1: Hot dogs,
4: yeah.
1: Corn. Do we want that much corn?
4: Do we need that many ears of corn?
1: Do we need that many ears of corn? Why not switch it up?
0: I don't like that you think you like corn more than I do.
1: I grew up surrounded by cornfields.
0: So what? You make fun of me all the time about how much corn I like to eat.
1: Right,
0: you wouldn't make fun of me if you thought you liked corn.
4: I don't know that I've ever seen you eat corn.
1: Hold on, this is very important.
0: Yes, you have.
4: I don't know that I've ever seen you eat corn.
0: Yes, you have.
4: When? Not at the hibachi cookout, so when have I seen you eat corn?
0: True.
1: Let me just break something down for
0: I'm a
1: you.
0: Corn guy.
1: Here's the difference between you and me.
0: Okay.
1: Corn for you is a novelty. Corn for me is a lifestyle. Okay? When you grow up surrounded by corn, you don't have to tell the world I love corn because it's just a part of you. You, growing up in the New York area, pizza, bagels, etc., you have to proclaim to the world I love corn. Just like you jumped on the bandwagon for the Patriots and the Heat and all
0: I'm
1: these other teams.
0: I'm not on the corn bandwagon.
1: You jumped on the corn bandwagon as an adult.
0: I'm not a corn bandwagon guy.
1: 110%. As an
0: been
1: adult.
0: Been eating corn longer than you've been alive, kid.
4: Evan's trying to get in with
1: so
4: big corn.
1: So you are that much older than me.
0: Yes, I am that
4: so
0: much
4: one,
0: older than
4: one
0: you.
4: One would say that Evan is corny?
0: Yeah, and I'm corny.
1: He's trying to be corny to really get on the corn bandwagon.
4: Hmm.
1: For some of us,
0: it's
1: a lifestyle.
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19: This is the Commodore Report, brought to you by Gary Force Acura.
25: Series finale at Mizzou. This is the Commodore Report. I'm Kevin Ingram. It's the last week of the regular season for Vanderbilt baseball, which returns from Missouri with one win and three tries against the Tigers. Mizzou took game three on Sunday 4-1, with the Commodores held to four hits and only able to scratch out a first inning run. Jacob Faulkner was a bright spot out of the bullpen through nearly six innings of scoreless ball. Team split a pair of extra inning games to begin the series. After a controversial opener that Missouri won when they finished up on Saturday, the Vandy boys won 11-8 in game two. VU took the lead on a Riker Waite home run in the 11th, then Logan Johnstone singled to bring in two more. So Vanderbilt's 11-16 in SEC play with one series to go. That's at home against South Carolina starting on Thursday. No midweek game this time. A special and emotional Sunday for Commodore golf great Brant Snedeker. The Vanderbilt Hall of Famer won on the PGA Tour for the first time since 2018, taking the Myrtle Beach Classic by one stroke at 18 under par. It was also the 10th tour victory of Sned's outstanding career. Vanderbilt women's golf begins their NCAA tourney run today in the regionals at Stanford. Ranked 13th nationally, VU is the number three seed in that bracket, trying to advance to the national championship for the fifth straight year. Keep track of their progress at our website. For Commodore women's tennis, the postseason run finishes in the Super Regionals, falling 4-1 at Ohio State on Saturday. Sophomore Sophia Webster earned a two-set win in singles play. And be sure to check out the final Commodore Hour show of the season coming up tonight at 6 o'clock. That is the Commodore Report on 102.5 The Game and 94.9 The Fan.
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26: Victor rebound, snags it away, and then swings his right elbow into Naz Reid.
27: At some stage, he should be protected, and if not, he's going to have to protect himself.
28: Got to keep your composure.
29: It meets all the criteria that has been upgraded to a flagrant foul penalty, too. Wembanyama's been ejected.
28: If Minnesota complete the mission, Wemby is going to look back and have all type of regrets.
26: Wemby may have just changed this series. He's gone!
30: I think he should have been ejected.
27: To have anything on top of that, I think would be ridiculous.
31: Pain is weakness leaving the body.

0: There must be some kind of way out of this place. I like it, Bubba.
1: There we go.
0: I like it. We're in a two-all series between the Timberwolves and the Spurs. What's up? It's ESPN Radio, the ESPN app, Sirius XM Channel 80, your smart speaker. I think TuneIn is involved. He's David Dennis Jr. He's gone from being the Southern regional manager. He's expanded his empire. Bit of a hostile takeover. Yeah. He's out in Los Angeles. What's up, David?
2: Nothing. But I'm just out here chilling in Los Angeles. I'm not on camera. I dress so nicely for this occasion. We're on all week together. I have a tux on right now, bow tie. I spritzed a little cologne because I wanted to be fresh in L.A., not on camera. Oh. America doesn't get to see this.
0: But the headshots that America does get to see is pretty great.
3: I like it. The turtleneck
0: You got
3: vibe?
0: A black turtleneck, some chains visible. Yeah.
2: That's what happens when you have one singular image on Getty available.
0: That's for, it. It's a anybody. Good image, though. That's it's it. Not you like one. Eating a taco or something.
2: No, it's me. It's me at my best. It's me at my best. Everything else is down. Randy, I have a question for you.
0: Yeah, buddy.
2: This is a very important question.
0: Mm-hmm.
2: How many hours did you spend digging into the Pentagon files?
0: But yeah, be honest.
2: Did you watch any basketball this weekend? And was it just you digging? What did we learn? What did we learn? Because I've been waiting with bated breath for 3 days since Friday because I knew you were locked in.
0: Okay, so I'm glad you asked. First of all, ESPN Radio is presented. Yes. By Progressive Insurance. 888-SAY-ESPN's the phone number, 888-729-3776. Yeah, Devin, we lost like an hour of the show to the UFO files.
3: Oh, I saw the rundown. Don't worry.
0: It was incredible. So many calls. We were like validating people's experiences from the 60s.
2: We didn't lose anything. We didn't lose anything.
3: Is it
4: we
3: true?
4: Gained an hour.
2: This was peak show.
3: Is it true that it came from Mikey C, Outsider Mike, saying, hey, guys, I think there's new videos of aliens.
0: No, I think we were both on Twitter and we saw it. And I was like, well, yeah, they're declassified. Why isn't this a bigger story? And my cynical brain is also like, oh, this is very much a let's release this now. It's a look over here and don't look over here. Like that's mm-hmm. how my tinfoil hat brain works. But I lost so much of my weekend looking at this. My main takeaway was that the Apollo 11 astronauts saw something on the moon.
3: Yeah.
0: Like,
2: there you go.
0: Like we went into space for that far for the first time, and things that were already there were like, what are these guys doing here?
3: Yeah.
0: And our guys came back pretty shook up, and NASA was like, you're fine. Let's keep the main thing. You're about the moon. Don't tell people what you saw. And it's just been sitting in these files for 60 years, almost 55 years.
3: Well, major compliment to you, Randy, is I think, you know how sometimes like they will send people to be like, hey, if the aliens ever did need to like a debrief on us, like we'd send some people to explain something. Oh. If ESPN sent a contingent, I feel like you and Gary would be the people to explain.
2: He's there. Locked in.
0: Gary would be like, yo, what's up, G? He calls everybody G. So the aliens would be like, actually, my name is like Xenon X90. And he'd be like, what's up, G? And then we would just go, you know, we'd just have to riff and they'd have to catch up. The interaction with the extraterrestrial in Nevada on the fringes of the Air Force Base, that's pretty crazy. Feline characteristics. That's they said, I'll be back, but not soon. I'll return, but not soon. Buddy, there's some of this stuff that you kind of always knew in your gut was out there, and now you know. Yeah, you're gonna sideline the show again, David.
2: My man is locked in. Look at it.
3: He was ready to go.
2: He was ready to go. I just got a text from Randy that says, David, just ask me about the extraterrestrial stuff at the top of the show. We don't need to talk about basketball. Well, let's get into it. My man Randy was they at one point somebody called in about like a desert, and Randy was like railing off names of different planes, like they're serial numbers. I don't know how planes work, but I'm assuming it's called serial numbers, right? Like just naming them F3. That I was like, this man is we're watching a different side of him. I learned so much about you.
0: We grew together, and that's and we're together.

0: We are burying the lead. David, why are you in L.A.?
1: I'm in L.A. I booked this about a week ago to come to Game 4 and cover Game 4, Los Angeles, OKC, because at the time, I said this may be LeBron's last run in crypto.
0: Okay.
1: So I want to be here for what may be LeBron's last game in crypto, LeBron's last game ever. Like, what, you know, like this is, this was earmarked for me as OKC is going to be up 3-0, and this may be the end of this thing for LeBron. So I wanted to be here, want to write some things, want to talk to people, want to be part of this experience. I got Ball Up Top, my digital show, basketball show. Over at Anscape that we do, so I'm gonna do some stuff tonight for that. But yeah, I like this. You kind of have to be here. You kind of have to be here to see LeBron's last stand.
0: Yeah, it's still a tough ticket, even with the Thunder up 3-0. You're right about that first part. OKC having this commanding lead in that series. Plenty of NBA in this hour. We're going to dive into the games tonight, what it means for LeBron, what it could mean for where or if LeBron plays basketball next year. We got Bobby Marks set to join us to break down the NBA draft lottery as well. But the main thing is what we were talking about on the group chat. The lead is brought to you by Progressive. Keep your career moving forward. 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As we were sort of discussing what we're going to talk about in the show, you know, you do this the night before. It's a group chat because we're all young, right? Mm-hmm. We're not on email doing this. We're all just firing this around. And I was capping my decidedly like collegiate day that was watch / do Sports Center in the morning, go see Mortal Kombat at noon in IMAX, go to a soccer game.
1: IMAX.
0: Go work out and then get Chipotle and then watch NBA basketball. That was my day.
1: Oh.
0: So, and with Gary for most of that, with Gary Streisky, my Sports Center co-host. Mm-hmm. And so we're texting about the show and we're like, hold on, Wemby's going to get tossed here. And then was it David or Devin who was like, yeah, he should get tossed. And then it was he gone, and what does that mean? So that was our lead as of last night, because he was the biggest star playing in those games yesterday, the two playoff games. That was a close game. There's no chill in Minnesota. They are not afraid of San Antonio at all, and even less so when Wemby gets tossed in the first half because of that elbow that threatened to rearrange Naz Reid's entire face.
1: Yeah, it was a nasty elbow. And in real time, it was kind of like, okay, he's kind of trying to get away from Jaden McDaniels and it kind of moves. But when you look at it in slow motion, which I've been sort of like opposed to the replay on flagrants, things like that, like just call it how you see it out in the court. But when you actually, this one worked to the advantage, because when you actually see the slow-mo, you see him kind of make eye contact with Naz Reid, wind up the elbow, and crack this dude. And like maybe a couple inches above, like the neck is one thing, a couple inches like in the chin. This could have been concussive, like real stuff from a really powerful dude.
0: You really powerful dude. You did see the eye contact. You did see the wind up, which was cited in the review and in the eventual ruling. And you saw the contact above the neck, you know, at the neck and above. But you're right. Like the referee on the baseline had a great look at it. It was a missed three. Wemby goes over two Wolves to get it. Now, what I do think, if you're looking for some ground to stand on, not excusing what happened, it was a correct call, a correct review, it's a flagrant two, and you get out. I don't know why it wasn't ruled down on the floor, because the referee's looking right at it, but what the referee might also be looking at is Jaden McDaniels has Wemby from behind. Like, there's a foul on Jaden McDaniels before Wemby's elbow comes through. I'm not saying it excuses the elbow, but there's a foul there that's not called, and that informs a little bit as Wemby plays only 4 minutes, finishes with 4 points. You can see him talk to Harrison Barnes, too, because Wemby's never been ejected. So he's on the bench. Harrison Barnes is standing up, Wemby sitting down. Wemby goes, "What does that mean?" Barnes says something to him, and Wemby goes, Wemby goes to put, that's another thing too, with his wingspan, he's sitting on the bench, and he reaches up from a seated position and pulls Harrison Barnes, who is standing, pulls him by the neck.
1: Who is,
0: you know what I mean?
1: 6'10". He's like a 6'8", 6'10", dude, and from a seated position, reaches up and grabs him by the neck.
0: Yes.
1: I don't understand how that's, like, out of, that may be the third most impressive athletic feat that Wemby's done all playoffs.
0: But he pulls him down and he goes, "I'm ejected." And then he kind of nods and gets up and claps his hand. So there was physicality from Jaden McDaniels before this. And perhaps that informs a little bit of what Spurs head coach Mitch Johnson said about Wemby's ejection after the Spurs loss.
2: "It's getting to a point that if the people that are in charge of controlling the game and protecting the physicality of the game,

0: and don't do that, then at some point he's going to have to protect himself. We've been asking him to do that now for a while. So that call, I'm glad Naz Reid was okay and sounded like the call was warranted. But in terms of the game plan of every single team we face since that young man's been in the league, and the physicality that people try to impose on him and the lack of protection is really disappointing. And at some level, it's starting to get actually disgusting, just in terms of when he tries to fight through things and be professional and mature and deal with some of that stuff. I'm glad he took matters into his old hands. Again, not in terms of hitting Naz Reid, but I'll be very clear about that. I'm glad Naz Reid was okay, and I didn't want him to elbow him, but he's going to have to protect himself if they're not, and I think it's disgusting.
1: The way Wemby's being treated has Mitch Johnson sounded like Doc Rivers. Mixed with Bane by the end of this thing. Yeah. It's weighing on him.
2: Yeah. Yeah, there's a hope, you know, all respect to Doc Rivers. I was going to say, hopefully that's the end of their coach comps come playoff time.
1: Hey, now, Doc has a ring, but you're right. No, that's fair. That's fair. Once Wemby leaves, David, what stood out to you about the way Minnesota seemed, or at least tried to take advantage, because the Spurs deserve a ton of credit. They had a fourth quarter lead. They had a 6-point lead in the fourth quarter before Minnesota came back.
2: Yeah, this thing just opens up so much for Minnesota. Like, Minnesota has prided themselves so far in being like, I don't care if Wemby's down there, we're going to still try to attack. He can get 10 blocks, we're still going to try to attack. And that's all well and good to say that, but it's different when Wemby's just not out there. Like, the level of confidence in an offense just raises exponentially when he's not out there, and it allows somebody like Anthony Edwards to start cooking in that fourth quarter with that level of confidence. Like, towards the end, he goes, there's a layup over Cornette where he's flexing all that stuff. That doesn't happen if Wemby's there. And I think it may put him up four or something like that. That does not happen if Wemby's there. Like, it just travels through both teams. Like, shout out to the Spurs for being close, making competitive. I thought they were going to steal this, but Anthony Edwards was able to get off, I think, at 16 in the fourth quarter. Like, that is a direct result of Wemby not being there. And a direct result of Wemby, like we've talked about ad nauseum, kind of the experience, the youth factor and all that stuff. That was Wemby. You can talk about being fouled and all that stuff. That was Wemby's inexperience coming to play. That is exactly what that was. And it cost him a game. And if they go on to lose this series, you looked at that elbow as a big, big reason they lost.
1: Yeah. Now, the Timberwolves have attacked the rim all playoffs. They did it against Denver because they didn't have any respect for what Denver had in terms of rim protection. But they've continued it against San Antonio. Last night, they took, this is ESPN Research, shout out, they took 38 shots off of drives in Game 4. That's their second most in any game under Chris Finch. And 30 of those 38 came after Wembanyama was ejected. 888-SAY-ESPN is the phone number, 888-729-3776. Let's get out to the phone. Dylan in South Dakota. And this is the duality of Dylan here, because he's calling in. He wants to talk Apollo 11, but he also wants to talk hoops. What's up, Dylan?
3: Yeah, my guy Randy, I got questions, dude. Apollo 11, 16 years later. So some alien life just showed up. They left the life form that would become Wemby, sharp elbows. 60 years later, they saw Neil and Buzz and the lesser known vital role man. We'll call him the Josh part of this mission. Do you guys know the third person on Apollo 11? There's your trivia quiz. Anybody know? I didn't know either.
4: Michael Collins.
1: There we go.
3: Bing, bing, bing. Nailed it. So the Josh part of this mission. So this alien life form, Randy, you're saying they saw us coming and they're just like, peace out. We'll catch you guys later. We'll leave the spawn of Wemby so he can throw this 4-foot elbow 60 years later, but they were out of there. Is that the story? When I leave, I want to hear more on that. But how about we call it a flagrant 1.49 and we round down? Because, yes, he looked at him. He saw Naz. He flipped his bow. He caught him right in the elbow or in the neck. It wasn't the face. He was aiming for the chest, but he's just too dang tall. That's the issue. And now the Spurs have kind of coughed up too with that game there, but also remember not taking the timeout when they were disorganized, discombobulated, I think cost that game too, when Mitch Johnson. Now I got a bone to pick there. As nasty as Ant was, and DDJ is right, I mean, Ant in those moments, he probably is the face of American basketball. It's him or Cade, but I still think Steph Castle is the third dude to consider. And why Mitch Johnson sat him in the fourth, he had him on a weird rotation. Steph was killing the third quarter. He had him on the bench. He took the ball out of his hands, and he took him off of Ant. And the double they were throwing just allowed for Ant to get rid of the ball and open lanes to the rim. So they were rolling on the third, credit Ant, but when Steph is on the court locked in deadly, I think that's the Spurs at the best. Do you guys think this goes seven? And what the heck happened to that alien life, Randy? You guys have a great day.
1: I can't answer the alien life. I can't answer the alien life question, but it's a good one. I'll tell you that. Yes, Devon Castle just expends so much energy, David, on both ends of the floor. I wonder if he saw something in his guy where he's like, man, he's gassed. But you're right. Ant goes for 16 in the fourth, plays all 12 minutes in the fourth. And maybe Castle makes a difference if he's on him more. I don't know.
2: Yeah. I mean, one of the problems, and I'm checking right now because I'm pretty sure. Oh, Stephon Castle had four fouls last night. I know that there was there's generally a couple some foul issues with him.
1: Mm-hmm.
2: He fouled out, I think, game one maybe. But there, you know, he gets baited into some of these fouls, so I think that's part of it also. And there is the thing about expending a lot of the energy. They knew he was going to have to carry that offense.
1: Yeah, you know, somebody had to step up. Julian Champagny had a couple of key free throws late. It made it interesting, and there was a chaotic sequence at the end where Minnesota couldn't hang on to the basketball, just trying to run out the clock. But they eventually get that win, San Antonio's first road loss in these playoffs, and now it's a best 2 out of 3 with two of those games coming in San Antonio. 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He's David Dennis Jr. I'm Randy Scott. Are the Knicks the most dangerous team left in the postseason? Not just the East, but all of the playoffs. We'll dive into that after I tell you on ESPN Radio and the ESPN app about Marriott Bonvoy. 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

0: into the Eastern Conference Finals. They finish a four-game sweep of the Sixers.
1: The toughest game is the one to end some season.
0: Pass to Deuce, three-pointers good. The Knicks red hot to start game four from distance.
2: We are working every single day to be the best team we can be. That's all we are focusing on.
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0: Brunson, Porter, three good.
4: Makes me think Philly was a sports town. I don't know if it is anymore.
5: Bing bang.
6: That little slight from Josh Hart, man. You played your college ball there. I used to think Philly was a sports town. Philly loves basketball, right? Old events. What's that tournament they have? I'm losing track of it. It's like the original six or something. The original five, like Drexel's in there and Penn.
7: Yeah,
6: and
7: yeah.
6: They play like hockey. They play a basketball version of what Boston does with the beanpot with hockey. It's ESPN Radio, the ESPN app, Sirius XM Channel 80. He is David Dennis Jr. out in L.A. I am Randy Scott in the L.A. of, Central Connecticut. I'm in Bristol.
7: That's what I've been told. Mm-hmm. That's what I've been told.
6: You would know if you ever came here.
8: Morning Show calls it Vegas East.
6: Vegas East?
7: Yeah. Vegas East.
6: Yeah. That makes sense because you never know what's going to happen. And what happens here stays here.
8: Absolutely.
6: 888 State ESPN.
7: And also, much like Vegas, 3 days is enough.
6: Easy.
8: You love your time when you come up here. You love it.
6: 888-STATE-ESPN is the phone number. You heard it coming in. The Knicks sweeping the 76ers. None of this was in doubt. None of it whatsoever. Yesterday was an absolute showcase. They hit a plethora, just a flurry of three-pointers. They made 25 on the day. That's an NBA playoff record that they matched. They had a record tying 18 in the first half. Deuce McBride was making it rain, and that's when I knew, David, watching this thing, that's when I knew that Knicks fans had invaded, because as the ball was in the air, sometimes it was still in his hand before he shot it, you heard the beginning rumblings of doos, and then when it would go in, they'd go crazy. I don't know where you necessarily want to start with this. I was surprised that Philly didn't have more of a fight with their backs against the wall. I was surprised that the Knicks fans invaded as well as they did. But I'm not surprised that New York is moving on. They're the best team in the Eastern Conference, and they might be the most complete team left in the playoffs.
7: The New York Knicks right now can beat anybody but the OKC Thunder, I think. I think if we are somehow in a situation where San Antonio makes the finals, I would put my money on New York. That's where we are. I think they're the number two team left in the playoffs right now. And I think what we saw over these last seven games of wins, especially yesterday and especially in the State Farm Massacre, where I was there, where they also were chanting Deuce and they turned that into Madison South Garden, is that the Knicks have now this new level of just catching fire in a way that we hadn't seen in a while, where you can put up 140 points. And when you have that, that adds this level of variance to a playoff series. Boston has benefited for a long time where we're just going to make 23s, right? We're just going to, sometimes not going to fall, but once or twice a series, we're going to make 23s and you're not going to stop us, right? New York is getting to that level. And when you do that, you have a playoff win in a series in the bag. You're just going to win a game because you're just offense is clicking like that. Mm-hmm. And that lowers the margin of error for your opponent when it comes to snuffing you dudes out. You just know when you play the Knicks, one of these games, maybe it's going even on the road, right? In OKC, in San Antonio, in wherever, where they can just nail a bunch of threes. And then that's a win. Now you got to beat them all these other times when they have one or two games that just catch fire.
6: David Dennis Jr., you're on to something, man, because first of all, I was wrong. I got to walk back. I thought that New York had beaten the Thunder in the regular season. They'd beaten the Spurs in the NBA Cup. That's what I was thinking of.
7: They beat the Spurs,
6: so I was wrong.
7: They beat them on a Sunday. They had it was a New York flu. Spurs played in Brooklyn on a Thursday. New York on a Sunday. Yeah. Never stood a chance. They lost by 30 points.
6: I've heard of Miami flu. I've not heard of a New York flu.
7: Oh yeah, the New York flu was real.
6: speaking of that flurry. Now, don't get me wrong. Philadelphia helped with turnovers. There was one sequence where Jalen Brunson gets to the rim, has a lay-in, steal on the inbound. They eventually kick it back to Brunson pretty quickly, and he hits a three from the corner. A 5-point barrage in his 22-point day, but didn't have to play much. much in the fourth quarter. So, the point totals are going to be skewed a little bit. And Mike Brown has to be one of the happiest head coaches in North American sports. One soundbite earlier said that in this series, he called Jalen Brunson like Linus's blanket. He's our security blanket. When he's out there, we feel happy. Here he is just talking about why they were so good from three in the series closer.
5: You know, if I had to say one thing, it's the spacing. Those guys are so quick. They're so athletic. They do a great job of going to take the basketball if you're not paying attention. Great in the passing lane. And so if you're not spaced the right way, you're not going to get great looks because they're just too quick and too athletic. You know, from there, you could talk about touching the paint and some other things, taking care of the ball. But if there's one thing that, you know, that I would hang my hat on when it comes to having an opportunity to get up threes against that team is your spacing has to be right.
6: Their spacing was right, and their defense was tremendous again. And that's what I mean by being perhaps the most balanced team left in these playoffs. Now, OKC is a bunch of, I mean, they're like piranhas forming the basketball. So this is not a slight at OKC. And I don't know if I even want to see a finals that has Jalen Brunson free throw hunting and SGA free throw hunting. But I think both
7: get ready.
6: I think we're on that potential collision course. Although the way Minnesota is getting into San Antonio, couldn't you see them at least extending a series, certainly beyond a sweep against OKC?
7: Yeah, I mean, look, Minnesota. Two things about Minnesota. One, they always going to defy expectations, right? They always, every year for the last 3 years, beat a team that you don't expect them to beat. And two, they've played San Antonio and OKC as well as anybody else. I know they've beaten San Antonio once. I think they've beaten OKC once or twice this season. Going back to last season, I know the playoffs were not close. They had a couple close wins against OKC as well. They played them tough outside of the playoffs. But to the Knicks, though, I mean, they can hang with any of these teams. Like, I think when the playoffs started and we saw them say, hey, they may play OKC, I'd say 4 or 5. But they can hang. And I think what's most impressive is that this is new for this Knicks team. This offense, I was in game 4 in Atlanta when the Knicks were down 2-1, and they had no clue what they were doing with their offense. They were trying to do some pick and roll. They were forcing it. They were trying to figure out about Cat distributing the ball, but they were kind of lost offensively. And they've put this thing together in about a 2-week span, and now they have more time to figure even more offensive schematics out. Like, this team is, like, shout out to Mike Brown for figuring this out very quickly, and Cat and Jalen Brunson, all of them getting this ready on the fly to make this offense look like this.
6: There's another side of this with Joel Embiid, and we'll get into that in a moment. But first, you can watch ESPN Radio on ESPN Plus. Just head to the new ESPN app, click on Watch, look for ESPN Radio, and enjoy.
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10: Not a no-brainer at number one. A.J. DiBonta and Darren Peterson.
11: You get a Trae Young, you get an Anthony Davis. I don't see how you don't take A.J. Right. DiBonta.
10: It's going to be a tough decision.
6: We'll get into the NBA draft lottery in just a moment. So we welcome in our ESPN NBA front office insider, Bobby Marks, is with us on ESPN Radio at Bobby Marks 42. Bobby, I want to get back to the 76ers piece of this, because now there's this Joel Embiid situation where when he's right, he can win you a series against the Celtics, and then when he's in and out of the lineup, you see the inconsistency. I'm not saying he would have made a massive difference against New York, but we'll never know. He's about to begin this 3-year, $190+ million extension. Is there any shot that another team makes a call to Philadelphia for him? I guess, what do you see his future being in Philadelphia?
12: I think I see it being in Philadelphia. I think it's challenging because, you know, listen, he was brilliant, I say, in games 5 to 7 in that Boston series here, and then you have a quick turnaround, and then basically the tank is empty as far as what he can do on the court, and then we've got injuries, and then, you know, game three just didn't look right out there here. I think certainly if you're a championship team, the ability to get through a long playoff series, you know, if you got to win, you know, 3 series to get to an NBA Finals, how reliable can you be on with Joel Embiid? You mentioned the extension that was signed a couple years ago that kicks in This year, you know, you're paying a player north of $58 million, all guaranteed in that. So I think it's, I think if that's the direction Philadelphia would wants to go, and certainly I think you have to put everything on the table when you get swept as you did to New York, I think it would be extremely difficult, to find a, find a trade suitor without having to include, something of substance.
7: Bobby, one of the moves this season, I think that people in Philadelphia are looking back on, especially, is the Jared McCain trade. What do you make of sort of the trade now, seeing how it has played out, and especially with rumblings of how Joel Embiid has felt about it?
12: Yeah, it's, you know, it's an interesting. You know, I always say, like, every trade's got certain, you know, scale 1 to 10, a risk factor here. I think at the time you could probably say, yeah, it's probably like a 5 or 6. You know, McCain was kind of in and out of the rotation. He'd come off the injury here. Quentin Grimes had was kind of getting all the minutes. You know, Philadelphia is looking to reacquire a first round pick. And then you ask yourself, well, what is, was there a part two to that trade? Could you have used that 22nd pick and moved around and at the time of the trade deadline, which did not happen here? I think when you look at it now, it leaves them in a very, very vulnerable position here, because you've got Quentin Grimes and Kelly Oubre as free agents. And Jared McCain is in Oklahoma City here. And if you don't retain both players or one of the two players here, you basically have lost three players, you know, and you have that pick in your back pocket here. So it's, yeah. And you see what McCain's been able to do in Oklahoma City is he has certainly flourished. I hate trading rookies on rookie contracts, you know, especially guys that can contribute just because it's a controllable deal. And I know this draft is good, and I know this draft is deep, and Philadelphia will probably find a good player at where they are and everything like that. But it did not help the now. I thought the now was trying to, you know, go far in the playoffs, and he probably wouldn't have won the New York series by himself, but I think he would have at least helped out.
6: We're talking with Bobby Marks, our ESPN NBA front office insider. And Bobby, the Wizards finally win something. Le Wizarab win the NBA draft lottery. They get the number one overall pick. They're the first team in 8 years to have the worst record and get the number one pick. And so tanking hasn't always been an automatic, at least better part of a decade. But what could this mean in terms of a franchise turnaround in Washington?
12: It's a lot, you know. I was on stage. I was getting like, I was nervous for these teams out there. I was getting like hot flashes on stage and everything. And I had no stake in the game here. Listen, I think it means a lot, certainly for them, for Utah. I think this is. I compared this year's draft to '96, which was my second year in the NBA with, you know, the Iverson and Marbury and Allen and Kittles and Kobe and Steve Nash. And I think it's a really good group. I think it's going to be an interesting next, I guess, 6 weeks here. And yes, we will be talking a lot about is AJ DeBonsa the number one pick? Is it Darren Peterson? How much separation is between the two? Can Washington move back and get, you know, to maybe two to Utah and flip flop and maybe pick up something else here? But I think where Washington, or both teams are, Washington and Utah, they both went out and made big time trades, you know, with Wizards, with Trey and AD, and certainly Utah with Jaren Jackson Jr. So they're set up for success moving forward. And now you add, you know, one of the two players, which is, you know, are certainly impactful, you know, for this, for moving forward.
7: Well, the worst day I think, we could agree was the Indiana Pacers. Coming in at 5, so they lose their pick to the Clippers after having a horrendous season, injuries that we know about. First of all, Bobby, what was your reaction in the room when you saw that the Pacers were losing that pick, and where do they go from here?
12: Yeah, my heart sank because I had been in that position before. You know, a long time ago we traded a pick that was protected, and it wind up conveying to Portland. Portland winds up taking Damian Lillard. So, like, listen, I get it. And I said, every trade is high risk. I mean, theirs was a 8 and it got to a 10 yesterday here. And anytime you have to issue a press release on Twitter and do basically a mini press conference that Kevin Pritchard, their president of basketball ops, yeah, it's not a great day. I thought that if they were able to retain that pick in the top four, with the return of Halliburton and then you have Zubac, I would have said you could probably leapfrog that, put this team, one of the worst teams this year,
13: into the top four, top five of the Eastern Conference, just based on all these players come back. They still should be pretty good, but losing out on that in this year's draft, they have no picks. They don't have a first and they don't have a second. Is a really, really tough pill to swallow.
6: Especially this draft. He's Bobby Marks, our ESPN NBA front office insider. And I think we know the usual suspects coming in, right? DeBonsa, Darren Peterson, Cam Boozer, on down the line, Darren Acuff. If you had to give us sort of an off-the-radar name to watch, Bobby, I don't know if you've dove, even had time to dive into it. Maybe I'm buying you a little time here as I draw the question out.
13: I'm 2 feet deep already. We've got 6 weeks to go, but I feel like I'm 2 feet deep. And, you know, one of the great things that happens in the last 3 weeks is I've been crisscrossing the country sitting with these draft prospects and helping them prepare for their team interviews. So I've met with 60, 65 prospects already just to get them know off the court. And it really gives me, it helps, you know, us with the process here. I think the one, I mentioned on TV yesterday, Caleb Wilson, of course, I think is, you know, a guy to keep an eye on here, just on and off the court in a really good way. But there's a couple of guys. I mean, I said, you know, the draft is a deep draft, top 10 of guards. I think we can see 7 guards come off the board in top 10. I think some names to keep an eye on, LeBaron Fylan, who's at Alabama. And what I like about him was he went through this process already a year ago. And when I sat with him a week ago, I asked him, what did you need to get better at this season? He said, I need to shoot the ball better from 3. Well, he went from 32 to 40%.
6: Yeah.
13: I needed to be a better playmaker. That certainly happened with him at Alabama here. So I think that's a name that keep an eye on that maybe could crack the top 10, Braden Burse at Arizona. But really, really strong group of guards that we're going to see and talk about over the next 6 weeks.
6: All right, Bobby Marks, we appreciate it. He's been 2 feet, not even 10 toes down, 2 feet deep.
7: There you go.
6: On the NBA draft. Appreciate you, Bobby. Thanks for the time.
13: Thanks, guys. Appreciate it. Thanks.
6: All right, 888-SAY-ESPN is the number. How about it, Pacers fans? How are you feeling today? How's that apology from Kevin Pritchard sitting? 888-SAY-ESPN. That is 888-729-3776. The NBA playoffs are on ESPN Radio. 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Much more on the NBA draft lottery. And like we said, Pacers fans, this is a safe space, man. You can go ahead and call in and vent. 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

0: the number one pick in the 2026 NBA draft goes to the Washington Wizards.
1: Not a no-brainer at number one. A.J. DiBonta and Darren Peterson.
2: You get a Trae Young, you get an Anthony Davis. I don't see how you don't take A.J. Right. DiBonta.
1: DiBonta's built for the NBA.
3: I don't think it's a done deal.
1: Peterson seemed like the presumptive number one pick, but he had some cramping issues and illness throughout the season.
3: There's nothing, to my knowledge at this time, that would make me worry beyond that.
1: It's going to be a tough decision.
4: It's good work by Bubba, I'm not going to lie. ESPN Radio, the ESPN.
5: Bob Marley died 45 years ago today.
4: It was today?
6: Oh, wow.
4: Okay, isn't his cause of death... Was it like an infection? Like, because he didn't... Okay.
6: Yeah, it was an infection.
7: I'll look it up.
6: I think like a toe or something.
4: Like a splinter or something? Like, there was something where his belief system did not allow for certain, like, Western medicine, right?
5: He had cancer, but he was...
4: Well...
5: Alternative treatment. Yeah, he wasn't doing regular treatments for it, I think.
4: It was cancer? I thought it was an infection.
7: Melanoma.
4: Feel even worse now. Melanoma.
5: But he still, to your point, I don't think was doing normal treatments because he didn't...
4: Did you watch a biopic that came out a couple years ago?
5: I heard mixed reviews.
4: Same. I've heard mixed reviews of the Michael movie, too.
5: Same.
4: Just frustrating.
6: Hot take. Super
4: hot
6: take.
4: Have you seen it?
6: Biopics, 95% of biopics are not good.
4: Especially with musicians, because we view them in such a subjective way, right? Like... The Springsteen movie wasn't...
6: Yeah, 95% of musician biopics, not good.
4: Yeah.
6: This is what's a great one? What's a great one?
4: What's a great musician? Great. Well, I mean, the dude who won... He won Best Picture for playing Freddie Mercury.
7: Oh, Rami Malek.
4: Yeah.
7: The problem with that, though, is he didn't sing. He didn't actually sing. Well, Taron Egerton sang. He actually sang in the Elton John
5: one. The Elton John one was pretty good.
7: Which I appreciate. Yeah. Okay. That he actually sung.
5: Like the back in the Jimmy Fox's Ray was pretty good.
4: Oh,
5: right?
4: That was there.
6: That's
4: you
6: it.
4: Go.
6: I think that's the one. That's like the the gold standard.
4: I got a hot take,
6: but like, yeah.
4: Okay, if the Johnny Cash one had come out, if Walk the Line had come out before Ray, then Joaquin Phoenix wins an Oscar. I'm not saying the Jamie Foxx doesn't, but I think there was musical biopic fatigue in those back to back years. You know what I mean?
6: Mm.
4: Anybody else? No.
6: I like did that. Not.
7: It just marinated.
6: Walk the Line was. Yeah. Walk the Line didn't do it for me.
4: Walk the Line didn't do it. Baby. I remember that. I remember like she was like, it was fine. It was all right. What would be the musician biopic that would make you laugh? Like, laugh like that artist got a biopic? Like, what would it be?
7: That's
6: a good question.
7: What's his name? I already got one.
4: Who's that?
7: He's not really. I mean, he's kind of the satire. Weird Al got one, didn't he? With Daniel Radcliffe.
4: I watched that on. Yeah. I watched that one.
7: I was
4: plane.
7: Like, what, we really need to make this one.
4: That's fair.
6: One of the most you guys got to look it up is the MC Hammer biopic from 20 years ago. It's incredible. It was made for TV. I think it was on Lifetime.
4: It's starring the
6: black dude from 40 Year Old Virgin. What's the guy's name? I forgot his name. But
4: the dude who was plays, in
6: Think Like a Man also.
4: Yeah, the guy dude who was like I mean who beefed with Kevin Hart in Speaker City or no, in the spot. Yeah.
6: The guy who was with Kevin Hart when they were beefing in the
4: there's nothing we can
6: that
4: quote
6: guy,
4: from that.
6: He played throwing a bunch of big words at me.
4: I'm just taking his disrespect.
6: He played MC Hammer. It is incredible television. Ahmed Johnson of WWE fame played Suge Knight. It's just a great television.
4: Okay, wasn't MC Hammer? Sorry, ESPN Radio, the ESPN app, SiriusXM Channel 80.
7: I think we're on this for the rest of the time.
4: We're presented by Progressive Insurance. He's David. I just came in. We're David Dennis Jr., Randy Scott. Wasn't MC Hammer like? And I'm saying this as seriously and straight face as possible. And you're about to hear why. Wasn't he like the toughest dude in Oakland for about 30 years?
6: Yeah.
4: And I mean Tupac's crew.
6: MC Hammer was about it.
4: Digital Underground was like, you don't mess with Hammer.
6: Yeah, he was there the night Tupac died. Like there's a lot of Tupac in the MC Hammer biopic. It's called, I'm looking it up now, it's called Too Legit, the MC Hammer Story. stars Romany Malco. That's who it is.
4: That's
6: Romany Malco.
4: Name. Yes.
6: Was there. Just great, great stuff. Lamont Bentley played Tupac, which you can't. Okay. And then, yes, Tony Norris, a.k.a. Ahmed Johnson, played unnamed record promoter, a.k.a. Suge Knight, there. When which they were wearing, I distinctly recall a scene they were wearing FUBU in the early 90s. Wasn't a thing for people to be wearing back then. But anachronisms aside,
4: for us, by
6: it's
4: us,
6: a must-see movie.
4: I mean, okay, all right. So Hammer was a superstar. It was a global superstar. Like, like, give me a super where you're like, oh man, that does she meet the threshold? Like, I'm thinking somebody like a New Kids on the Block. You know, we don't need a boy band movie about them, right?
6: But I'm sure they got a fascinating story.
4: Well, they do. The Wahlbergs were, I mean, maybe an after the fact thing. Yeah, Wahlbergs.
6: Is there a Milli Vanilli biopic?
4: Blame it on the rain. Right across the street.
6: The rain, maybe.
4: Yeah, they got busted right across the street at Lake Compton.
5: That's the craziest thing ever. Yeah,
4: right across the street in Bristol, Connecticut.
6: In Bristol
5: at Lake Compounds.
6: Oh yeah. Wait. Girl, You Know It's True is a movie that came out in 2023, biographical film about Milli Vanilli.
4: All right, let's make it uncomfortable. Like somebody currently on the charts where you're like, they don't deserve a buy. Like if somebody goes like, hey, this Kesha biopic's going to slap.
7: I think we tease this out. I think we get some calls on this, Randy.
4: Like,
7: really,
4: okay, 888-SAY-ESPN is the phone number, 888-SAY-ESPN. An artist who does not deserve, an artist where if you heard about their biopic, you would laugh. Before you even saw it, you would laugh. You got one, David?
6: Machine Gun Kelly, Broadway musical, I think is the one that we need to see.
4: What would it be called? Over My Skis? Outkicking My Coverage. The Machine Gun Kelly story. She's with him? The Machine Gun Kelly story. He's David Dennis Jr. I'm Randy Scott. We're going to get more, I promise, into the NBA draft lottery on ESPN Radio, the ESPN app, Sirius XM Channel 80, and watch ESPN. Empower.
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11: Here is your latest Middle Tennessee weather. Mostly cloudy skies will clear to sunshine, with highs near 76 and a north wind of 5 to 10 miles per hour. Tonight, mostly clear with lows around 51. Tuesday brings sunny skies and highs near 81. 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

0: the number one pick in the 2026 NBA draft goes to the Washington Wizards.
1: Not a no-brainer at number one. A.J. DiBonta and Darren Peterson.
2: You get a Trae Young, you get an Anthony Davis. I don't see how you don't take A.J. Right. DiBonta.
1: DiBonta's built for the NBA.
3: I don't think it's a done deal.
1: Peterson seemed like the presumptive number one pick, but he had some cramping issues and illness throughout the season.
3: There's nothing, to my knowledge, at this time that would make me worried beyond that.
1: It's going to be a tough decision.

0: the moment, okay?
1: Who's the kid?
2: What?
1: So hard. Makes you say, oh my God, thank you for blessing me
2: 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Watch ESPN as well. He's David Dennis Jr. out in Los Angeles, getting ready for Lakers and Thunder. I'm Randy Scott here in Bristol, Connecticut. Just, man, we had a summer camp when I was a kid where we had to perform that like a dance. Just a bunch of white kids in Northern Virginia just dancing.
1: Oh, you were doing the typewriter? Did you do the typewriter?
2: We tried. We sure did. Trash bag pants to make hammer pants. So like just black trash bags.
1: There's got to be footage, right?
2: Nope. It's been scrubbed. It's weird. It's the weirdest thing.
1: I'm so fascinated by MC Hammer, actually. You know, he made his money back.
2: How did he
1: lose it? On venture capital. He's like a venture capitalist.
2: Okay. Hold on a second.
1: He went.
2: ESPN Radio is presented by Progressive Insurance, 888-CESPN, 888-729-3776. We're talking in the last hour about artists, and we want to know yours. If they made a biopic about fill-in-the-blank artist, you pick the artist, who would it be where you would laugh? Where you'd be like, they made a movie about him? Or they made a movie about them? Like, I'm talking a biopic where it's like, Cuba Gooding Jr. is MC Hammer. You know, like one of those. So, okay, go ahead. I'm sorry. So I forgot that MC Hammer lost all his money.
1: He lost all his money. He made like $33 million, lost it all. Just bad money management. First, like, famous. You remember the MC Hammer cartoon?
2: Yeah, yes.
1: With the talking shoes.
2: He flew through the pants.
1: And hot take. Yes, and hot take. If there was a Super Bowl halftime show in 1991, he would have been the performer. Like, that's how big this dude was, right? Pre-Michael Jackson, right?
2: Okay. But, Why wasn't there one? I know Whitney, that was the year Whitney sang the national anthem, right?
1: Right. So the actual halftime show, right, was like just nothing. It was just like bands playing, right? Like, nothing. And then in Living Color does a halftime show comedy special, and it takes all these viewers for the Super Bowl, and the NFL's like, oh, no more of that. Michael Jackson's up. And that's where the Super Bowl halftime show came from.
2: Okay.
1: In Living Color.
2: Wow. All right, so go on. So he becomes a venture capitalist?
1: So MC Hammer lost the money and then sort of like raised it back. He lives in, you know, on the West Coast, of course, and in the Bay Area is where he's from, and just started investing in things. And he's like a really big venture capitalist dude. He's making tons of money right now as a businessman, MC Hammer.
2: Okay, so
1: like real deal businessman in these streets.
2: It's funny that we mentioned New Kids on the Block, because they were the Super Bowl halftime show in 1991. It was a small world salute to 25 years of the Super Bowl. The next year's Winter Magic, a salute to the Winter Olympics. Gloria Estefan, Brian Boitano, and Dorothy Hamill. They dusted off Dorothy Hamill. And then...
1: Right. It was nobody. It was nothing.
2: And then it's Michael Jackson, and Michael Jackson becomes really the celebrity. I mean, that's the celebrity of the time in 1993 out at the Rose Bowl.
1: All thanks to the Wayans family. They said, there's this time. They lose their viewers. Everybody goes to the restaurant. We're going to do a little comedy special during the halftime show.
2: Speaking of In Living Color, didn't Tommy Davidson play Hammer on In Living Color?
1: I think so. Yeah.
2: Do I have that right?
1: Maybe. Was it Tommy Davidson?
2: I can't.
1: Shout out to Tommy Davidson.
2: I'm not. Shouts to Tommy Davidson. Okay. He is David Dennis Jr.
1: Barnell Hill.
2: Randy Scott. 888-SAY-ESPN is the number.
1: That fish is delicious.
2: Call in with your pick for the artist where you would be like, what? They made a biopic about that musician? And I don't know that anybody is going to beat Scott in Illinois. Scott is in Illinois, and he might have won this thing off the jump. Scott, you're on ESPN Radio. What's up, man?
3: This is not me. I couldn't think of one myself, but on Friday there was a guy at work singing Who Let the Dogs Out for some reason, because he's just like that. And I'm like, oh, that's a one-hit wonder. And he's like, no, they're not. They made a lot of great songs. I'm like, name one other than that song, and he couldn't. I'm like, that would be the dumbest, silliest thing. I might actually have to watch it just to see how bad it is.
4: Who let the dogs out?
1: This song has tormented me.
2: Why?
1: Randy.
2: Why? It's whimsical.
1: The Saints back in the day, their defensive line used to be called the Swamp Dogs, right? And

0: Okay, so no, how many? Yeah. How many?
1: I'm looking at a Reddit picture, and it looks like 8 of them. 9 of them.
0: Yeah.
1: There's 9 Bahamut. It's like a Wu-Tang Clan's worth of people. There's so many.
0: So that's the main reason this movie's not going to get made, because, I mean, how are you going to pay?
1: Who's going to cast?
0: Yeah, 9 to 10 actors.
1: How many black British people are you going to get to pretend to be Americans to play the Bahamut?
0: The Bahamut have 9 to 10 members as of 2025.
2: There was a Reddit post today.
1: And they've never broken up.
2: Yeah, today I learned there have been 18 different members of the Bahamut over the course of their existence.
0: Can you imagine? And like the individual breakups, the group dynamics. You know, like Isaiah Taylor doesn't ride with Jeffrey Chia anymore.
2: We might actually need the biopic on this.
0: The Bahapic? Is that what you're saying? Coming this summer, find out who let the dogs out. Ricardo, no, Titus. Ricardo, stand by. I've already ruined it, so we're going to get to you.
1: Dog Uncaged, the Baja Men story.
0: But Titus is in Florida. I don't know. Titus, you're on ESPN Radio. This could be a one-of-one call.
3: Hey, I got the one up for you right now, man. This one should already be in theaters. Riff Raff, the other white rapper.
1: Oh, yeah.
0: David, you've heard of Riff Raff?
1: Yeah, Riff Raff was from the White Rapper Show.
0: Buddy, what is
1: it was like a reality show. Riff Raff, he's from Florida, I believe. And
0: he looks like he's from Florida.
1: Yeah, yes, yeah, yeah. He's, I actually had... Somebody as a gag gift bought me a Riff Raff on vinyl, so I had it for a while.
0: Okay,
1: Riff Raff from Florida. Yeah,
0: I mean, Riff Raff. Okay, one of the suggested searches is what is Riff Raff's ethnicity?
1: Yeah, white. I can answer that. No need to search.
0: Okay, he's from Katy, Texas. He has grilled out teeth that are filed to points.
1: Yeah.
0: He has. I don't know what they're not dreads, braids. He's braid. I don't know braids. He's performing in June in Greenville, South Carolina. And then for a cool $175 a ticket, you can see him in Bridgeview, Illinois, June 12th.
2: There That's a go. Deal. That's a deal.
0: So we're just getting the word out.
1: Not the White Rapper Show. He was from G's to Gents was the show he was on. G's to Gents.
0: That I think I've heard of. Riff Raff from song Tiptoe in My Forces? Okay.
1: Yeah.
0: All right, Riff Raff. Who would play Riff Raff and why is it Jamie Kennedy? I think that works. Let's not get to the lottery. Hold on.
1: You don't think Chalamet would make an Oscar turn here?
0: Chalamet might be.
2: That's a good one.
0: Making Dune 5 at the time. Ricardo is in Raleigh. I teased Ricardo. I got to get to him. I said his name and then I did. Ricardo, that's my bad. Ricardo, you're going to help us get to the lottery. So Ricardo, you're up. You're on ESPN Radio.
4: Hey, bro, you good, man. Y'all boys good, man. Y'all just took me back to my childhood with In Living Color, man. So y'all good with me, bro.
0: Oh, let's go.
4: But check.
1: There you go.
4: As far as, like, artist-wise, Sexy Red. All right?
1: Mm.
4: But,
1: right, bro.
0: Sir?
4: But other than that, bro, I really call for my Chicago Bulls, man. We back, bro. Taylor Wilson on A-Cuff, bro. Send him to the Chi-Town, baby. We back.
0: Thanks. I appreciate now that see we said laughable movies, not movies we would watch, and I think a biopic on Sexy Red might be one that we see. Devin, you had something to say? Devin, what did you want to say?
2: I didn't want to say anything, Randy. What are you talking about?
0: Oh, okay. I was just curious.
2: What was it? Well, I didn't even hear what he said. What was the artist again?
0: Sexy Red.
2: Oh yeah, we should definitely make one.
0: Yeah, Sexy Red for sure.
1: Brown? Question mark.
0: I don't know. Pink, I think, was the other color. I don't know what... David, I have a question. See, I don't know that the Bulls are one rookie away. I'll say that from being back.
1: No, they're not. They're not. And I think the mock drafts have A-Cuff going to Chicago, which is...
0: Do they?
1: An interesting... Yeah, it's an interesting move. Some of the mock drafts have A-Cuff in Chicago, which is an interesting move. I mean, his ceiling, his motor's crazy. I think there's, like, Russell Westbrook comps for him. But this team... just needs to probably hold on to the good players. Like, that's a big part of it. Like, think about what this team would be like with Ayo Dematsu right there and Kobe White and adding a number 4 pick to that squad. I mean, it would be a lot different than what they have right now. So it's going to take a couple lottery moves for them to kind of get to where they need to be. But, I mean, they have young talent there. It's going to take more than would maybe Aka.
0: So Jeremy Wu, our ESPN NBA

0: draft analyst, has a column up front page right now, ESPN.com, and he makes a full 60 pick, so two rounds mock draft. And he has Caleb Wilson going to Chicago, and he has Acuff going sixth overall to the Nets. I kind of feel bad for Acuff if he goes to the Nets, just because they're kind of an island of misfit toys right now. But ditto for Wilson, because you know he's dealing with a wrist issue, right? Did he break his wrist? So he's going to be dealing with a back issue, having to carry the franchise. The thing is if he goes to Chicago, it's him, it's Josh Giddey, Mattis Muzelis. Like they're a few pieces away, and I just wonder. I'm not suggesting it. I don't need any anti-Chicago. I don't need some Chicago hate mail coming in. But like, I wonder if you shop the pick. I wonder how high up in this draft. I know it's a great draft, but if you're several pieces away, I wonder who shops a top five pick. Would it be the Clippers? The Grizzlies are at third. The Jazz are at two, and the Wizards are at one. Honestly, to me, the Wizards make the most sense to shop it, because they have four pieces that they at least like or are intrigued by, right? They got the kid out of Texas they drafted in the first round last year. They got Trey out of Atlanta. They got AD. I'm kind of reminding myself on the fly, but they got Anthony Davis. They got Alex Sarr, and they're not a Bulls. Like, the Bulls are several pieces away. Do they shop the pick? Do you do pick swap in what is, I mean, 1 through 10? They're all college freshmen, first of all. And I mean, the 10th overall pick would be Nate Amant out of Tennessee. So maybe you don't go all the way to 10. But Braden Burry's out of Arizona at 9. Do you talk to Dallas about it? You know, I wonder how high up some of these teams are going to be interested in perhaps moving.
1: If I were anybody in Chicago, I would like tie the GMs and their front office like hands to a chair and say, do not make a trade, please. Because the Bulls have been catastrophic in their trades. My thing is, I would like to trade anything. Like, if you told me working in Chicago front office the past few years, I would just want to trade things with you, because I know I'm going to come out on top. Like, let's play Monopoly, and I'll give you Baltic, and you give me Boardwalk, and just see what happens. Like, this just feels like what they've been doing. Keep your just make a good pick. Don't overthink this. And I would say the same thing for Washington. I think DeBanza is just that good. He is the, I think, can't-miss, locked-in superstar, transformational type of superstar guy. And I think trading down is kind of overthinking if you're Washington, because this guy can help you win right now. And you have Trey, you have AD for however many games he's going to play. You have George out there, who was kind of an underrated wing. He started off hot last season, and Sarr. And I think that is enough to get you at least a play in right now, which, you know, and then you can get a decent pick next year and even build it even more for Washington.
0: And it's the position they need. Like, DeBonce's size, his ability to attack the rim, like, they don't need a center. They have Alex Sarr. They have Anthony Davis. They don't need a point guard, because they have Ice Trey. They have Trey Johnson out of Texas. Like, he slots in well with their starting lineup, DeBonce, like, right now. And I'm not saying the East is wide open. The Knicks seem set up for success. And a healthy Philadelphia Sixers squad, I don't know what that looks like. Boston has some pieces they need to figure out as they continue to build around Jason and Jalen. But Washington could be right there. They could be a team that doesn't even have to sweat the play-in round. One team that just had a miserable experience yesterday is the Indiana Pacers.
1: Yeah.
0: They probably would have enjoyed falling farther in the draft lottery than fifth, because fifth is right outside of the top four protection for their first pick. And it gets squirrely. Let's just say, like, that pick was involved in their trade. They acquired Ivica Zubac from the Clippers. They had to give up a first-round pick. They agreed on the protection clause, which was the top four picks. So if it had been in the top four, Indiana keeps that pick. Instead, it's fifth, so they don't get to pick that. It goes to Los Angeles, and the Clippers, they get to pick fifth now, and the Pacers are out. And so their front office, so that has happened before. Teams risk pick protection. It happens. They tanked in historic fashion last season, and now Pacers president Kevin Pritchard, this is the new wrinkle. He tweeted, I'm really sorry to all our fans. I own taking this risk. Surprised it came up fifth after this year. I thought we were due some luck. But please remember, this team deserved a starting center to compete with the best teams next year. We have always been resilient. I think part of that is true in terms of they will compete with the best teams next year. Remember, they get Tyrese Halliburton back. He took this entire year off dealing with his Achilles tear. Didn't go the Jason Tatum route, so he has a full year of rest and plus another offseason coming back to go with, you know, to go with the pieces in Indiana up to and including Ivica Zubac, but certainly Pascal Siakam and Benedict Mathurin and Aaron Nemhard. Like, there are pieces there for them to cook.
1: There are, and what I think what makes it so sad, though, about Indiana is I felt like Boozer was perfect for this team, like the perfect kind of player to fit in here. And they tanked, but they didn't really want to tank. The reason they tanked is because their best player tore his Achilles in the Game 7 of the NBA Finals, right? Like, this is where, like, a draft lottery kind of helps a team like that. Like, they did about as ethical a tanking as you possibly could, because they, if Halliburton is healthy, they're trying to compete in the East, and he's not. And they tried to compete a little bit early in the season. Injuries have got the best of them, and they lost this pick, and it's so devastating, because I think a guy like Boozer could have really helped them make a really good playoff run. And on the other side, the Clippers, who at the beginning of the season were looking at this being a disaster for them. They were going to lose their pick to OKC. Could have been the number one pick that they were losing to OKC. Now they have a number five pick for this, which salvages some of the way that this season turned out for them. So this is great fortune for them. But I really do actually feel bad for the Pacers, even though they tried to tank to get there.
0: And they did lose it. They did lose that pick to OKC, so they lose the 12th pick. And now the Thunder, regardless of what happens in the playoffs, are set to pick 12th. I want one point of reference. I got Benedict Mathurin wrong. I confused him with Aaron Nesmith. Mathurin is out in the Clippers after that finals run last year. He is David Dennis Jr. I'm Randy Scott. David's in L.A., so we're going to look ahead to whether or not LeBron and the Lakers can extend their series and what it means. What it means for LeBron and his future next season, if there is a next season. He is David. I'm Randy. That's next. It's ESPN Radio and the ESPN app.
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1: They've kicked our ass three straight games. 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
5: The Oklahoma City Thunder, they're laughing at the Lakers. 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

0: 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He's David Dennis Jr. Mm-mm. I'm Randy Scott. Sirius XM Channel 80 as well. And watch ESPN, where you probably saw some uncomfortable chair dancing from me. Not from David, because he's ducking us. He's out in L.A., too good to be on camera. That's cool. That's cool.
1: You know what makes it?
2: I look great, though.
1: You know what makes the chair dancing even more uncomfortable, Randy?
0: What's that?
1: Is that they can't hear the music on ESPN because it's not cleared. so you're singing and dancing. And they don't know what song.
2: You're just grooving.
1: And it's going to be great for the podcast as well.
0: Just in a serpentine motion. Just like,
2: yeah.
0: What's he doing? What's that King Cobra doing in that chair?
2: A bunch of big words at me.
0: ESPN Radio. I'm going to use it. I'm going to take it as disrespect. ESPN Radio is presented by Progressive Insurance. 888-SAY-ESPN. 888-729-3776. We're going to get into why David's in L.A. Full Hollywood. But first, yeah. Marshawn is in Iowa. Marshawn has the first call here on ESPN Radio in this segment. Marshawn, what's up?
3: What's going on, my dogs, man? How y'all doing?
0: We're good, man. We're good.
3: Since y'all was going back to the old school days, y'all was talking about In Living Color, you know, I grew up on In Living Color. That's, if it weren't for that TV show, I wouldn't know who Fire Marshal Bill was, you know what I mean? I followed Jim Carrey because of that.
0: Yeah.
3: And a lot of people don't realize that Jamie Foxx came from there. He used to play Wanda. But the movie, the thing that caught my attention when y'all was talking about the MC Hammer movie and the Tupac movie, I can't remember the exact name of the actor, maybe one of y'all can. But do y'all remember the Bobby Brown movie? The guy that played Bobby Brown, man, he's always playing some type of thug. He was in the Tariq series, the Power Tariq series, man.
0: Yeah.
3: He's always playing
2: Woody
3: some McClain. Type of thug,
2: Woody
3: man.
2: McClain. He's also in Ghost.
3: Oh, yeah.
2: He's also in Ghost.
3: Yep,
2: the Ghost.
3: Yeah. You guys have a good one.
0: Woody McClain. Okay, I'm looking at him right now.
1: He just wanted to know who the actor was.
0: That was it.
2: He just wanted to know who played Bobby Brown.
0: He was in a SZA.
2: His Google's not working. He said, hey, guys, who's playing Bobby Brown? Good movie. Solid made-for-TV movie.
0: Yeah.
2: Bobby Brown's. A lot of things didn't know about Janet Jackson there, too. There was a little Janet. He was had a little Janet Jackson and Whitney thing, a little overlap. Didn't know Bobby Brown had it like that.
0: Why? Come on. Yes, A, you did. Everybody knew Bobby Brown had it like that.
2: Didn't know he had it like that. That's like all. That's an all-timer.
0: That's a generational. That's a generational run. That's a generation. But it was a two-part.
2: Generational pool.
0: It was a two-part BET two-parter. Biographical miniseries. It was a miniseries. Holy
2: and
0: cow.
2: And then he went on to do, he was in the Every Little Step You Take movie, the new edition movie. So it's like the Bobby Browniverse that they did at BET.
0: We've come up with a better name, I think, maybe, but Browniverse works.
2: You know, it's okay. Bobbyverse. Bobbyverse.
0: We got it. We got there. All right, David Dennis Jr. and Randy Scott. We promised to talk basketball. We are going to talk basketball. And we're going to talk about this absolute wagon that the OKC Thunder have been. The Lakers, I give J.J. Redick plenty of credit for throwing the kitchen sink, trying different lineups.
2: Yeah.
0: He's gotten contributions from Rui Hachimura. He's gotten Luke Kennard had 18 in game three. LeBron James continues to be just the straw that stirs this Lakers drink, and it's just not enough. They're averaging fewer than 102 points per game. It's not going to get it done. The Thunder defense has been impressive, as the Lakers defense on SGA has been impressive, forcing the ball out of his hands. He's averaging 21 a game, which is 10 points fewer than his regular season average, and yet it feels so lopsided because it is so lopsided, David, and I think you're going to see the end of this series tonight.
2: That's why I'm in L.A., man. That's why I'm here. In LA, and I had this sort of pegged from the beginning of the series. Or it's just like game four, I'm going to LA because I think this, you know, we don't know how much more LeBron we're going to see, right? Like, even if they win tonight, I don't think he's coming back to crypt. Like, this series ain't coming back for game six. So, and we don't know what LeBron's plan is beyond this season. I mean, the assumption is that he's coming back somewhere. I don't know if he's actually going to do that. This may be LeBron James's last game tonight. Like, I just don't think they're winning. I think that OKC has kind of ripped the heart out of this team. No offense to the Lakers, but they've, like you said, they've tried everything. And OKC is on cruise control right now. They're Bane, and they ain't even put the Venom in the system yet. They just given, you know, knuckles, you know, knuckles to Batman right now. And just whooping up on him. And SGA, the 21 points, you know, you could say the Lakers are doing good, you know, doubling him and all that stuff. He's just going through the motions. There's no need. I mean, this is not, does not feel like a team playing playoff basketball right now versus a team that is trying everything they can and losing by 20 points a game.
0: It doesn't even feel like playoff basketball is such an accurate and disrespectful way to phrase it. And I'm not saying you're being disrespectful. It's more what the Thunder are doing to just choke the life out of the Lakers. Perhaps why we had this frustration from LeBron. This was after game three. They're like, hey, what's it going to take to just get one win in this series?
4: Everything. Everything and more to beat a team like this. You know, so we got to be our best, be at our best on Monday.
0: And he's 41 years old, so it led to sort of a parental answer to this next question. Are you angry or are you disappointed or what are you feeling right now?
4: I mean, almost I'm not angry or disappointed. I mean, obviously you're disappointed in the simple fact like you being down 3-0, obviously. But I mean, you know, we still got life and that's all you can ask for. And we got to be much better on Monday. See what happens.
0: Yeah, still have life just because no one's unplugged the machine yet. Kendrick Perkins is not ready to be that magnanimous. He's not. He doesn't want to hear about life. He doesn't want to hear about down 3-0, still won the game to play. Here's Perk assessing this series.
5: The Lakers just don't stand a chance. They don't match up to the champs. They're full of two-way guys. And what happened tonight is that we saw that Sam Presti have the best eye in basketball when it comes to talent. All of a sudden, SGA is not having an SGA-type series or game. And what do you see when he's on the bench? You see the emergence of A.J. Mitchell. Not only does he go for a playoff career high, but also the decision-making because he had a playoff career in assists. This is how deep and dangerous this team is. It's moments that it could be Chet Holmgren that looked like the best player on the floor. Alex Caruso comes in and his impact is all over the place, especially defensively and bringing that tenacity. So when you look at what they done, all they did was headhunt and search out Austin Reeves tonight. That's the conversation that we need to talk about is him, Austin Reeves.
2: Yeah, I mean, it's just, if it's not Austin Reeves tonight, if it's not A.J. Mitchell tonight, it's going to be somebody else. That's what makes the Thunder so frustrating. And as we spoke about earlier, they just got Jared McCain off the sales rack to just, hey, let's go up there and add some more scoring to this thing. Like, they just have so much depth, so many ways. And the Lakers, yeah, we're going to double SGA. Cool. Great. He's going to score 21 a game. Cool. Great. If he wanted to score 30, he would be scoring 30 right now. But like, this is too many holes to plug for the Lakers. And too many weapons for the Thunder, and it's just going to get, it's depressing. It's depressing to see because the Lakers, I won't even say are playing bad basketball. Like, they're right now probably playing the best that they possibly can. You know, like, they're doing the best they can, what they got, to quote one Mariah Carey. But they, you know, Austin Reeves coming back from injury. LeBron is LeBron's age, and they don't have any weapons beyond that. Like, this is just sad to watch, man.
0: It is, you know, Austin Reeves is not 100%. He's come back from injury just to get out there. But the Thunder have absolutely shredded him over the last two games. These are the numbers. Okay, games 2 and 3. They've scored 58 points with him as the primary defender. They're 22 of 29 from the field. 79% is what they're shooting with Austin Reeves as the defender. And A.J. Mitchell, in particular, went 5 for 6 against him. And A.J. Mitchell might be another reason why OKC may trade that pick that they have, the 12th overall pick right now in this year's draft. He's David Dennis Jr. I'm Randy Scott. 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
0: All right, how about it, Devin Kane? Now that you're back, how was your week off, by the way?
1: It was good. It was in Hilton Head visiting the folks. Had some good weather, played some golf, ate some good food. It was a lot of fun.
0: I had a gun pulled on me in Hilton Head. No big deal.
1: Wait, what?
0: Have you ever been pool hopping?
2: Randy's got a fight story every situation.
1: David, every time we talk to Randy, he's got another story about, oh, I got a fist fight outside of this bar.
2: Yeah, I got a fist fight.
0: No, this
2: was... Got in a gang fight.
0: This was...
2: Are you a Crip or a Blood? Which one is it? I just need to know.
0: I'm not dumb enough to say that on national TV, national anything. No, so you ever been pool hopping?
2: Keep it close to the vest. I got you.
0: You guys know what pool hopping is?
1: Like a pool hall? Like you're playing billiards?
0: No. Oh. It's not the Music Man or the monorail scene from The Simpsons. It is, in fact, where there are a string of houses that have pools, and you go after hours from pool to pool. You just run through the backyard, pool to pool. Now, David's laughing because I know what he's going
2: to
0: say.
2: Wait, you go to straight, you go to people's houses?
0: Not anymore. I was like 20.
1: This is incredible.
0: I was 25. I was 24.
2: Wait, you don't know the people? You just jump in there. You just jump in their pool?
0: No. So it's legally trespassing. Now these may be $1 million homes, and they were. I was visiting a friend of mine, and we were a group of us. I was just the slowest one. I don't know if it's sea pine. They backed up to a golf course, but like I was the slowest one. So I get caught. I'm in the pool. I'm underwater as the owner comes down. And I get out of the pool and I go to run, and he's like, "Don't you move." And it was this like decorative. He didn't look like Yosemite Sam, but the gun looked like Yosemite Sam. It was a big chrome revolver. Uh-huh. And he was like, "Why are you wet?" And I was like, "Cause I was in the pool." And by now he's followed me into our pool, and I just lied my face off and got away from it. I thought you were laughing, David, because this idea of like trespassing through backyards for fun is a two Americas thing.
2: Yeah.
0: I feel like.
2: Yeah. So Randy, we're doing this thing all week.
0: Yeah.
2: We're kind of regulars here. No big deal.
0: Yeah.
2: If you guys want to workshop show names, you can. But anyway, no big deal. But Devin, I think as we're here, we need a Two Americas button. We just need a button.
0: Yeah.
2: We just need a push.
7: Sounds like that could be
2: America's
7: the show
2: button.
7: Name right there. Two Americas on Eastern Radio.
0: Yes. Yes.
2: Two in American the intro, Eastern Radio. We just need a button.
0: You ever see that TikTok? Yeah. Go ahead.
2: Yeah. Go ahead.
0: No,
2: yeah.
0: Apparently interrupting is my Americas. I'm sorry. Go on. Go ahead.
2: No, I was just going to think it never occurred to me to go run around neighborhoods in Hilton Head and jump in the pools, see what happens. Let's go trespass at Hilton Head, see what happens. Occurred to me.
0: The entitlement that I had.
2: What is that like, Randy? What's that thought process like?
0: This grown man came down and was like, "God, get off. I don't want to ever see you on my property again." And I was like, "Well, I'll call the police for you pulling a gun on me." You know, like that entitlement that I had, that was probably fueled by a couple of cold beers, but still, it was not.
2: Yeah, you reverse Karen'd him.
0: It was not. I was going to out Karen the Karen. Yeah.
2: Anyway. You out Karen'd him. There you
0: All right, so that was not my weekend. That was a weekend like 20 years ago, actually.
1: Wow, anywho, I'm not All sure right. I follow that up.
0: Go ahead. I'm sorry.
1: No worries.
2: I don't know. Yeah.
1: No, I enjoy that. If you could deliver one type of those stories every day this week, that'd be perfect. Weekend rewind.
2: Randy's got a fight story for every state. We're just going to pick a state on the map and be like, "Hey, would you get a fight in Wyoming? What's your fight story in Wyoming?"
0: Never been in a fight in Wyoming.
1: Charlotte Hornets star LaMelo Ball, who's 24 years old, and his partner, model Analicia Chavez, known as Anna Montana, have welcomed their first child together, a son named LaOne. 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The organization will award two $5,000 grants to help with treatment costs. So that's a great story. Thoughts about LaOne, cool. David?
2: LaOne, that's cool. I'm glad that there's, you said it first. It looks like Leon. It looks like Leon. I feel like there should be some sort
0: of double meaning.
2: Double Leon is not, but LaOne.
0: Yeah.
2: I feel like there should be like an apostrophe in there or something.
0: Well, how old is LaMelo?
2: An M dash.
1: 24.
0: Okay. Anna Montana is 37. And so I would like
2: didn't know as much about Anna Montana.
0: She graduated in 2008 from high school. LaMelo was 6 years old. And AJ, nothing but a number. So, you know, making babies and congrats to them. And you're right, maybe get an M dash in the name. That could be a cool like marketing thing.
2: Yeah, what is she famous? Well, she's a model.
0: I'm being very careful with my searches. But she's a model, and her bio on Instagram, she's 3.1 million followers. She says she's a non-toxic living advocate, a God-fearing woman, and real talk, the fertility endeavors that they're talking about. I think that's another thing. You know, we talk about this with Mental Health Awareness Month, how we just need to have a conversation, keep the conversation going so people don't feel isolated. That is very true in the fertility community as well. So that's cool that they're doing that.
1: The Giants will host the Cowboys on September 13th in the first Sunday night football game of the 2026 season, giving John Harbaugh a primetime debut in New York against a major rival. It's the eighth time since 2012 that the NFC East teams have opened against each other, and Dallas has won six of the last seven Week 1 meetings, while the Giants have gone 1-9 against the Cowboys over the last five seasons. Randy, thoughts on division rivals matching up Week 1?
0: Hate it. Oh, I hate it. I don't hate this matchup. I want to get Bubba's take on it because you guys absolutely own them. But I'm tired of seeing the Giants in Sunday night games. I feel like I just am. You know, it's not. I'm not the first to voice it, but like, what have they done to deserve this national showcase all the time? Where we get to just watch like bad offensive football. We don't have Cam Scadaboo's going to be ready to go. But I just. The first month of the season, the entire month of September, if I were designing the schedule, I'd have no division games because you don't know what you have yet. Like, it's an extended preseason. So we make these games and they're so impactful come December. So why not play them later in the season once the team is at full strength? It's like jumping onto a moving treadmill, you know? It just doesn't make any sense.
2: Yeah, I'm with you. There's nothing, I guess, more frustrating for a fan base to be at the end of the season and be like, oh, we're the sixth seed now in the wild card playing on the road because we lost to a division rival in like 6 months ago. You know, like that's a very frustrating thing for fans to kind of understand, especially like you said, those games, you have no clue what your team is and when those games start. You remember when, like last year, I think game one was Baltimore, Kansas City. Was that last year? Was it week one? And it was like, oh, this is a Super Bowl or in an AFC championship preview, mm-hmm. and then those teams are not that at all, you know?
0: Yes, I do know.
1: All right, doing a little weekend rewind here. Last up, this is for Bubba. He claims this guy is a Met, even though he's not a Met. Rangers pitcher Jacob DeGrom reached 1,900 career strikeouts in the first inning against the Cubs, becoming the second fastest pitcher to get there by games and innings pitched. He finished with 10 strikeouts over 7 shutout innings in Texas' 3-0 win, and his milestone came in his 256th appearance behind only Randy Johnson's pace and just ahead of Chris Sale's innings mark. Bubba, go ahead. Thoughts on Jacob DeGrom. You still love him.
7: I mean, he's a phenomenal pitcher. I'm happy he's longer on the Mets because it wasn't working and he gets hurt all the time, but he provided a lot of great memories and he'll go down as one of the big what-ifs in history because he kept getting hurt. But when he was on the mound and healthy, he was unbelievable and fun to watch.
0: That's true. You go back to that group, wasn't it Matt Harvey, Jacob DeGrom, Noah Syndergaard, and Steven Matz.
1: Yeah. How did they lose?
7: I don't think they even had one turn in the rotation. I think that was like the stat after all that. They never even pitched like one turn in the rotation because someone was always hurt.
0: Yeah. I would have bet on Syndergaard just because he was such a moose. But Harvey fell apart after the World Series, right?
7: Yeah.
0: When he was just overused, he wouldn't come out?
7: Yeah, he had the thoracic outlet syndrome thing in his arm. Yeah, so each of them got hurt at different times and had different things. I mean, Syndergaard was unbelievable. Then he was a mess and basically out of baseball. And Matz was kind of good for a little while. And it was just you thought they were going to be pitchers for the next 20 years. And it just didn't work out.
2: You know, I've been really locked in on the playoffs. Bubba, how are the Mets doing this season so far?
7: Kind
2: of run that by me real quick.
7: Quite poor they are doing, yeah. I think they might have the worst record in baseball, I believe. Them and the San Francisco Giants, yeah.
0: No.
7: It's a rough season. Rough season in the Queens.
2: Wouldn't have thought that.
0: Braves have a 9-game lead in the NL.
1: The Mets are so bad.
0: That's crazy. But I want to go back to DeGrom real quick. He has missed 130 potential starts since the start of the 2021 season due to various injuries. Ooh. And you said that he got to 1,900 faster than anybody not named Randy Johnson and Chris Sale. Do you think about the opportunity cost here? Like, he's missed, he could be 2,500 if he made those starts potentially. I don't know. My math is bad, but okay. Jacob DeGrom, DeGrominant when he's out there. He's Bubba.
2: Oh, there you go.
0: He's a Mets fan. David Dennis Jr., Randy Scott, continuing on with you. NFL Schedule Release Week is brought to you by PayPal, the official peer-to-peer payment sponsor of the NFL. So we're going to get all those schedule release videos coming up on Thursday. Chargers are going to take shots at people. I wonder what they're going to have for Fernando Mendoza. Might put him in, an Urkel outfit. We'll see. The Sixers, meanwhile, Sixers coming up short of their ultimate goals again, and we're going to talk about their future. He's David. I'm Randy. It's ESPN Radio and the ESPN app.
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26: Here is your latest Middle Tennessee weather. Today will be mostly sunny with a high near 76. Winds from the north at 5 to 10 miles per hour. Tonight will be mostly clear with a low around 51. Tuesday will be sunny with a high near 81. Increasing clouds Tuesday night with a low around 58. 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
3: The Knicks will carry a 7-game win streak into the Eastern Conference Finals. They finish a 4-game sweep of the Sixers.
5: You know what I thought about the Knicks, right? 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
6: I know we lost, and I know that's not the right mentality to have, but, you know, for me, this was a success.
7: Philadelphia has not closed the gap on being a top 2 or 3 seed in this conference for a couple of years now. In fact, they've been trending in the other direction.
6: Everybody's got to look at themselves, starting with me.

0: little freak of the week. That's just a Bubba and me thing. So it's an inside joke, and some people are on the outside, and that's all right.
1: There you go.
0: 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Shouts to the folks in Washington, D.C., getting us on the visual part. I know they were battling with the signal that you're dealing with out in L.A. David, with me, they're dealing with my massive just drive-in movie theater forehead that's just shiny. Because it has makeup that's been on since 6 a.m. From the TV side. 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
2: That's a great app.
0: And then it's on demand for 24 straight hours. David would know all this about the makeup routine and all that stuff if he came to Bristol when the fellas were hosting. But
1: yeah, tried to do that.
0: Yeah,
1: and I was actually told that that there were two people specifically who did not really were not in favor of that. Not sure who. But they said they were very powerful on camera people on SportsCenter.
0: Well,
1: who said, got to cancel this guy's trip. I don't know who it was.
0: Let me stop you right there.
1: The phrase Rand Man was thrown around. People don't know who it was.
0: I was disqualified and wildly successful. The same can be said for Joel Embiid in the postseason. Now, he is done after getting swept at the hands of the New York Knicks, and he says that he still views the season as a success. Here's Embiid.
3: I know we lost, and I know that's not the right mentality to have, but, for me, this was a success. I came into this year not knowing where I was going to be, how long I was going to play, if I was even going to play based on how the knee was. And I feel like we're in a position where we figured out the knee hasn't been an issue. And obviously you're going to have setbacks, as you go along. But, those setbacks have been, so much different than it's been in the past. So I hate losing, but based on, I thought I was done. That's the best way to put it. And then, I found, something, and we found something as a group to figure it out, what it takes and what we have to do.
0: All right, so Embiid calls it a success because he came back. He was impactful in the Celtics series, but he was a liability in the Knicks series, certainly on the defensive end, David.
1: Yeah, and I feel for him, man, because this was the more successful than we thought he was going to be this season. We thought I thought he was done as well. The word was that knee was really a problem. And I think what we're revealing is this is the ceiling for the Philadelphia 76ers with Joel Embiid. This is the best they're going to be with him.
0: They're married to this trio, Paul George, Tyrese Maxey, and Joel Embiid. In the second year for Maxey of a 5-year deal, second year of a 4-year deal for Paul George. And now Embiid has the beginning of a 3-year extension that kicks in next season. That is the future for the Sixers. The future here on ESPN Radio is the Rich Eisen Show. For David Dennis, I'm Randy Scott. This has been ESPN Radio and the ESPN app.
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2: Hockman, how are you?
3: Hey, Rich, I'm great, man. What's up?
2: DJ Mikey D is in D's Nuts. Good to see you.
4: Rich.
2: And a man who, as a Sixer fan, is used to being surrounded by New Yorkers. Good to see you, TJ Jefferson. What's going on, sir? How are you? Loud New Yorkers, I guess.
4: I'm good.
2: Or people from the New York metropolitan area.
4: To show there was no animosity, I wore a shirt from one of my favorites.
2: Yeah, New York City eats its young.
4: How to make it in America, right. You know, just to show that I don't have animosity.
5: Wow.
2: To the good to know.
5: Okay.
2: I didn't know you were referring to the entire Philadelphia 76ers as young. That was a meal.
4: Young?
2: That was a game that ate like a meal. We'll talk about that on this program, but we lead with Victor Wembanyama's elbow. You know, it's kind of crazy how that Timberwolves and Spurs series has developed easily. The series of the second round. I mean, obviously, it's the only one that's now a best of three. And the Cleveland Cavaliers can make that the case tonight with the Detroit Pistons visiting Cleveland in a very crucial game four of that series. And of course, you know, when one series is already a sweep with the Knicks having taken care of the Sixers, and then you've got the Thunder on a Sunday, getting the 12th overall pick in the draft due to the lottery and the way everything's played out with the Clippers, who did get a nice break. We'll talk about the lottery later on.
4: Thank you.
2: That series is here in Los Angeles, expected to close out tonight. But the Spurs and the Timberwolves. Timberwolves watched the Spurs take a 2-1 lead. Chris Finch and the officials with Tony Roberts, right? Is the one who... I'm trying to get that name right. Obviously, Tony Roberts is an actor from the Woody Allen movies in the 70s. Tony Brothers, pardon me. You know, they're going at it in
4: that
2: game three, and that was wild. And, you know, we got a coach calling an official unprofessional.
4: Yeah.
2: And, you know, Spurs are up 2-1. And then last night, Victor Wembanyama throws an elbow, and De'Aaron Fox gets hurt. And the Spurs appear to be poised to take a 3-1 lead anyway. But the Victor Wembanyama ejection last night, quite rare for an all-star to get ejected in a playoff game, certainly with 8:39 left in the second quarter. It's so rare.
6: How rare is it?
2: Yeah, it's the earliest an all-star has been tossed in a playoff game in the play-by-play era. Which means the way that the NBA tracks its games, that's the 1997-98 season. And the Spurs become the ninth team to watch an all-star get bounced before the fourth quarter period. Teams are now 1-8. And this moment on the screen right here, I will show you Victor Wembanyama learning that flagrant 2 is called on the elbow hitting Naz Reid, and he turns to Harrison Barnes. If you could pop that photograph up one more time, that would be great. He turns to Harrison Barnes and he says to him, hey, you know, what does that mean? The other thing too, is Harrison Barnes is 6'8" and Wembanyama's seated and is able to put his hand around his neck to have Barnes get closer so he can hear the answer.
5: Right.
2: How about that?
5: Right.
2: And he asks Harrison Barnes, what does that mean? And Barnes tells him, you've been ejected.
4: You gone.
2: And he says, okay. You know what that reminded me of?
4: What's that?
2: It reminded me of the time that Private First Class Downey asked Corporal Dawson about the verdict.
5: Yeah, right.
2: What does that mean, Corporal Dawson?
5: How?
2: It means we should have protected Santiago.

0: And you could also see, though, I believe that is Jaden McDaniels grabbing Wembanyama's other arm with his arms. And the latest fouling of Wembanyama that did not get called by the refs. I mean, the Timberwolves are beating the crap out of Victor Wembanyama in these playoffs. Beating him up, tugging on his jersey, going ahead and slapping him every time they get, knocking him over whenever they possibly can.
1: Yeah, gotta do what you gotta do.
2: Get off me. And I don't blame him for this. I don't think this is intentional.
1: And it was intentional, but I don't blame them because what else are you going to do to the dude?
0: Well, put a pin in that for the moment. Here's Mitch Johnson, the head coach of the Spurs, afterwards saying what he wanted to communicate to everyone else, potentially also in the league office of anybody that can think about suspending Wembanyama off of this.
3: I'm glad he took matters into his own hands. Again, not in terms of hitting Naz Reid, but I'll be very clear about that. I'm glad Naz Reid was okay, and I didn't want him to elbow him, but he's going to have to protect himself if they're not. And I think it's disgusting.
4: So it's sounding to me like you, well, there's something differently you'd like to see from the officials in the way they officiate him.
3: I just think that the amount of physicality that people play with him, at some level you have to protect yourself. He's gotten chucked. He's gotten pushed down in transition, running freely. All the stuff. He doesn't complain one time. We don't complain because we're just going to play. We don't really give a excuse my language. But at some stage, he should be protected. And if not, he's going to have to protect himself. And unfortunately, stuff like that happens.
0: So, Coach of Spurs also asked if this means, because again, not to go all full few good men again, what does the flagrant two mean? It means a minimum of $2,000 for a fine, but it also means the league, the association, can take a look at this for further discipline. And others have been suspended for elbowing another individual and catching that individual in the face. That's happened before, and there's a game five coming up, and this is a massive decision by the NBA. And we'll talk about it with Vincent Goodwill shortly. But I don't know, intentional or not, he's been hammered. He's been mugged. Mm-hmm. You could watch it. And he's got to get used to it because there's no way to guard him. You can't guard him. There's no one else that can guard him. I mean, right. And if the Spurs do make it to the Western Conference Finals, I can't wait to watch him and Chet Holmgren go at it.
2: Because they legit don't like each other.
0: Well, they don't like each other. I know that. And and so somebody who can shoot threes and potentially guard him, he's unguardable. So what you have to do is keep tugging on him and keep hitting him and keep bothering him, and maybe he'll throw an elbow at you. And I guess he chose the right guy to throw an elbow to. Listen to Naz Reid's reaction to getting hit.
5: In terms of taking the elbow, were you surprised? How much did it impact you? How much did it hurt? And have you been hit like that before in this game?
6: Pain is weakness leaving the body. That's it.
0: There you go. Pain is weakness leaving the body.
2: Yes, sensei. That's the U.S. Army slogan.
0: I need to think that every single time I run the 40-yard dash. Right. Know that? Pain. That's all it is. I had no idea.
7: Pain don't hurt.
2: Right. Pain don't hurt.
0: Pain is only weakness leaving
2: Nobody
0: the body.
2: Nobody makes me bleed my own blood.
0: There's a lot of weakness that left the chin and the neck area.
7: If it bleeds, we can kill it.
0: Yeah, I don't think he should be suspended. I mean, the guy missed half the game.
2: Man, I would
0: anyway.
2: Hope not. Yeah.
1: Nah, I mean, look, this is where reputation helps, right? If his other players in the league say, like a guy who was on the dais for a roast yesterday, automatic suspension. Wemby,
2: right?
1: Kind of clean slate with most of the big wigs. I think he'll be fine.
0: Yeah, how about this? Yeah. He's not wrong, Coach Johnson, about how he doesn't complain. He didn't even stand up, put his arms up.
2: And was like,
0: what's going on? I got ejected for that. Didn't you see? I'm getting dragged. I'm getting hit. He never does say a word. You know what he also doesn't do? He doesn't flop. He doesn't hit the floor all that much.
1: Well, that's
0: he doesn't flop. He's getting hit in the chin. I watched all of the, montages that wound up in the, palm of my hand on my Threads feed yesterday. And he got hit in the chops multiple times. Julius Randle is grabbing him. Everybody's grabbing him. I mean, Gobert hit him in the face at one point.
2: In the face.
0: And he doesn't do anything. He does not flop. He does not hit the floor.

0: Because that's like a fall from 9.5 feet. That's then you got to get back up.
1: Well, I mean, as you know, this is the second time he's missed time in the playoffs because of a fall he did take against Portland.
0: Oh.
1: And so he's not used to hitting the floor. And as you know, that's a big timber.
0: Is that his new nickname?
1: Is the big timber? No, that's Embiid's nickname.
0: Oh, gee. Yeah. Come on.
1: That's Embiid's nickname. As he's, I mean, the number of times he's on the floor, it's absurd.
0: We're talking about Wemby now.
1: I don't want to go full KG on you.
0: How do you say that in French, by the way? Big timber.
1: Big timber?
2: Let's see. Big timber, French translate.
1: Okay. So it's tied at 2 games apiece because in a game we're talking about an elbow. How about a foot at the end? Do you see the way this game ended? With a full court pass in a one-possession game. And
0: crazy.
1: It went through the arms of Ayo Dosunmu, and it goes through the arms and hits his foot as it flies up in the air, which keeps it from going out of bounds, and he corrals it in time for him to get fouled. He goes to the free throw line, and that was really
0: lucky.
1: That was wild. Oh, and by the way, Anthony Edwards with a 36-piece, 13-22 from the floor.
2: No biggie.
1: So, and he also said, you know, his mother who passed away when he was young, he did that for his mother on Mother's Day, is what he said afterwards. So there you have it. What a game that was last night.
3: Great series.
1: Great series. The other ones are going to be, one's a wrap, one's about to be a wrap,
3: yep.
1: And the other one could be a wrap if Detroit wins tonight. You know, we'll see.
2: That's 2-1.
1: Oh, and by the way, we should just basically also say the reason why it's 2-1, James Harden came up with some big, by the way, I just went high register.
0: That's going to happen.
1: James Harden came up with some big points in the paint, a 3-pointer that should have been a 4-point play opportunity. You know,
0: Cleveland played really well.
1: They did.
2: They're strong. They've been atop of the East the last few years.
1: So that's on NBC Peacock tonight. Prime Video has Oklahoma City trying to wrap things up against the Los Angeles Lakers. As boy, do they feel like Austin Reeves is a defensive liability or what?
0: Mm-hmm.
1: Man, did they go after him. And DeAndre Ayton, suddenly the not going for rebounds version of Ayton has popped up at the worst possible time as J.J. Redick appeared to, I don't know if you saw this, you could lip read it, him saying at one point, it seems like he said, I can't play him.
0: Mm.
1: So that's the way things are going for the Los Angeles Lakers. And that's tonight. And we'll talk about it with Vince Goodwill, our friend from ESPN. In hour number two, Ron Taylor, who was the winner of Funny AF with Kevin Hart on Netflix last week. He was at the roast last night. As soon as the stand-up comic and writer and actor who famously worked the door at the Comedy Store and is now the winner of Netflix's Funny AF with Kevin Hart won that competition. We're like, let's get him in here. Certainly since he's local. He's a Pistons fan, I imagine, as well. He's here in hour number two. And, oh, perfect timing. With the Timberwolves tying this series up at 2 games apiece, Lord Kilby will be here.
0: Hey-o.
1: Craig Kilborn will be here.
0: We drinking?
1: And I will, give a little bit more. Well, I'm car washing him today. I'll explain to what I'm doing with Craig Kilborn today and what he's doing with us.
0: Can't wait.
1: 844-204-RICH is that number to dial. Do you think Victor Wembanyama intended to do it? Do you think he should be suspended? Anything that you have to say about over the weekend or what's going on in your life? Hope everyone had a great Mother's Day. Vincent Goodwill is next. 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
0: We're cleaning out the fridge.
1: I can't follow you along sometimes, Mike.
2: Sorry, Rich.
1: It's all right, man.
2: We're playing them.
1: We're talking about the first week of the season. You're like, I smell Rams Chiefs on a Sunday night. I'm like, wait a minute. They just announced the first Sunday night game of the season. It does not involve either of those teams because the Rams are in Australia. You're
2: road.
1: Just saying at some point.
2: Yeah, down the road.
1: Okay, very good. Thank you for that, Mike.
2: Yeah, I mean.
1: You all just smell what the Del Tufo is cooking. Vincent Goodwill was kind enough to push his... You take the Acela, I imagine, right? The fast train from Philadelphia to New York, Vincent, correct?
3: The very fast Acela train, okay. Absolutely.
1: Well,
3: I'll push it back for you, Rich.
1: I really appreciate that, because I definitely wanted to get your two cents here. The ESPN senior NBA writer joining us here from Philadelphia, Pennsylvania, after the Knicks completed the sweep of the Sixers. But I do want to start with your two cents, what you may know, not know about how the NBA is viewing Victor Wembanyama's elbow as you and I are chatting here just after noon on the Monday in the aftermath. What do you got?
3: Well, I know some people might be clamoring. I've seen on some of our ESPN shows, one Kendrick Perkins has been clamoring for a suspension. I don't think that's going to happen. I think, honestly, the best thing for Victor Wembanyama was that he was thrown out last night. I think had he not been thrown out, had that been a flagrant one, the league probably would have come back and assessed it as a flagrant two plus a suspension. When you miss the last 30-something minutes of a playoff game, that's almost like a full game suspension already. The league doesn't want to come in and assess another one. He's not a repeat offender. I know it didn't look necessarily like the best play, but Victor Wembanyama doesn't have a history of such a thing. We know that also he's a star. You know, that plays a part in it, too. But I don't think it meets the criteria of ejection plus next game suspension in game five of a hotly contested semifinal series.
1: Okay, so, but the conversation is being had right now? League offices? Anything like that?
3: Oh, yeah. The conversation is being had. It's always going to be under review from James Jones, from Adam Silver, from the entire league office. But I haven't gotten any indication as of 12:25 right now, because anything can happen in the NBA. You never know. I'm sure you know, as the Knicks fans, some of the suspensions that have been handed down to you guys over the course of the past 30 years. Anything can happen that can alter the course of a series. I'm just not sure that I see that happening in this case.
1: Well, I mean, Mitch Johnson was definitely making his case for Wembanyama being the wronged party in every second of the game, with the exception of him throwing his elbow at Naz Reid. Where does that conversation stand, do you think, Vincent?
3: Well, I think, Rich, you have to protect your player. And I think Mitch Johnson, as a younger coach, he's in his early 40s. He's going to have a very long relationship with Victor Wembanyama. This is their first time going through the playoffs. And Victor is experiencing a level of physicality that, you know, he's not initiating. Rudy Gobert and Naz Reid and Julius Randle, they're putting paws on him. And that's the book on him so far. So unless you have a goon, and last I checked, there's no Charles Oakley. There's no Anthony Mason. There's no Xavier McDaniel, Rick Mahorn, Bill Laimbeer, you know, lying around anywhere that they can add to their roster. He's going to have to be the guy at this point to protect himself. I think it was more of a macro conversation that he was having yesterday as opposed to exactly what was happening in that moment. And I don't have a problem with it, because what better time is there to talk about protecting your player? Because you know what's going to happen in the first couple of minutes of game five in San Antonio if Victor is allowed to play. The Minnesota Timberwolves are going to go at him and try to provoke him even more.
1: Yeah, I mean, to have anything on top of that, Johnson said, in terms of a suspension, I think that would be ridiculous, end quote. Are you saying that Luke Kornet is not going to throw his weight around? Is that what you're saying, Vincent?
3: I am not saying that Luke Kornet is soft.
1: Okay.
3: I am merely
1: saying that. Okay.
3: There's only two guys who are really tough guys in today's league that I can really think of. One is Draymond Green. And the other is Isaiah Stewart. And last I checked, the San Antonio Spurs can't make any trades between now and then. And we would have all called the Spurs foolish if they would have gotten a designated goon, so to speak, before the start of the season. They hadn't won a playoff series. They hadn't even gotten to the playoffs. So for them to use a roster spot as a designated Victor protector, we all would have laughed at them and said that they had gotten ahead of their skis. It's just now, I, for one, Rich, am happy that there is a level of contentiousness in the playoffs. I'm not happy that Victor threw the elbow, but I'm happy that we are able to see some real hatred and physicality competitively that would even prompt a discussion like this.
1: Yeah, I mean, and so you hear what Mitch Johnson is saying about the lack of whistles for his big guy. Chris Finch also calling Tony Brothers, quote, completely unprofessional behavior from Friday night. Is there, there was nothing, no pushback from the association on this, or where does that stand, Vincent?
3: Well, the league kind of chuckles at such things because they know Chris Finch likes to work the officials in and out of the game. Like these guys are actual normal human beings, and then when it's 48 minutes, they all turn into maniacs that are unhinged and super competitive when you consider the stakes and everything else. And Tony Brothers is not a guy who's going to take a whole lot of guff from today's coaches. It doesn't look, you know, like sonically correct and everything else to see a coach sort of walking or an official walk towards a coach and look like he initiates something. But I'm sure Tony Brothers have been hearing it all night from Chris Finch and decided to say, hey, I've had enough. These things, well, luckily, you don't have the same officials for every game, so the relationships don't carry over from game to game. But once again, I don't mind that at all, and I don't think the league minds it either.
1: And then before we get to more of the playoffs, draft lottery. Vincent Goodwill. The conversation was all about the body language of A.J. DeBonsa sitting there not seeming like his life has just been made, no tears, as the Washington Wizards won it all. What's your take on all of that, Vincent?
3: Well, Rich, these guys are trained, media trained. Mm-hmm. They know all the cameras are going to be on them. They are trained to be frozen, even if it's, you know, Cleveland and LeBron James, if something like that were to happen where the hometown kid knew he was going number one and knew he wanted to go to the hometown team, and that's what wound up happening, you're still going to keep a straight face. No longer is going to be the day where I can't remember the executive's name for the New York Knicks went in the blue suit when Patrick Ewing was going to be announced as the New York Knicks number one draft pick in 1985.
1: That was Dave DeBuscher. That was the old school Nick, Dave DeBuscher, man. He was
3: Dave DeBuscher, yeah. I couldn't remember which Nick it was, but that type of reaction isn't going to happen. These guys are so sophisticated. I don't think it was a mark of, man, I don't want to go to Washington, D.C., because when you look at all four teams, is there a better situation than the Wizards? A team that has not won 50 games since with John Wall. They haven't won 50 games since Michael Jackson put out Off the Wall. Like, there's no better place if you're A.J. DeBonsa that you want to turn around a franchise, because what the hell do they know about winning?
1: I agree. And plus, the Mid-Atlantic, I mean, is eager for a superstar to just circle the wagons around. I mean, just ask Jaden Daniels how much love he feels walking around that town, I'm sure, whenever he does. So here comes this kid from BYU. Let's get ready to roll. I'm with you, Vincent.
3: Yeah, I think D.C. is one of those basketball-starved places. Like, we all know from a sports perspective, you just talked about Washington and how that whole community rallies around that football team. The Wizards have never given their franchise much to care about, short of maybe a short stint with Michael Jordan on the back end that didn't turn out to be much of a playoff experience. Gilbert Arenas gave them a couple of years. Like, they've had splotches, but they've never had anything consistent. And now you have a potential young piece, healthy, that you can build around. They've already started the rebuild process. Maybe they figure out what they're going to do with the Trae Youngs of the world and Anthony Davises and everything else. But as Detroit has shown, as other teams have shown, the days of the five-year rebuild is over. You can turn around an NBA franchise in 2 to 3 years if you get the draft right, if you get the coach right. Like, as much as we talk about there's a lack of dynasties in the NBA and a lack of teams having staying power at the top, that means teams at the bottom, if you do things right, you're not going to stay at the bottom very long either.
1: Vincent Goodwill here on the Rich Eisen Show. Okay. What was it like in that arena in Philadelphia this weekend, Vincent?
3: You mean Nick South? MSG South? I think it's Southwest.
1: Gotta work on that.
3: Midtown Manhattan.
1: Gotta work on that geotagging. Gotta work on it.
3: It was weird. Because, you know, Rich, this is my first year covering the Eastern Conference in full. Like, the past few years when I was at Yahoo Sports, I did a lot of Western Conference stuff with Stephen Curry being over there and LeBron James. I was always sent to the number one story. I've always seen these Knicks 76er playoff series, but TV doesn't do it justice. when you're in there and Joel Embiid is at the line and he's getting booed, and Tyrese Maxey's at the line and he's getting booed, and every time a Nick does something right, the crowd just erupts, or what's worse, Rich, 76er fans leaving the building at some point in the third quarter, Nick fans waving them out as if they're saying, thank you for leaving this place that you've squatted for a while. we're taking this over. And it was great that they had white towels, because that's exactly what it looked like with the 76ers. It looked like they waved the white towel for two consecutive games and yielding that. I think for as much as the Knicks have played well, and they played excellent basketball, when you hit 10 of 11 threes in the first quarter, 11 of 13 or whatever it was, you're playing a high level of basketball. But the Philadelphia 76ers played the part of the Washington Generals for the better part of four games in this series.
1: Yeah, and I don't know. We talked about it with our colleague Brian Windhorst, that putting Cat in the role of point center has kind of cracked a code here offensively for the Knicks, from, you know, being down in the series 2-1 to Atlanta. Since then, pedal to the metal, they're just blowing the doors off of everybody right now, and they get to sit back and rest for a full week and root for the Cavs and the Pistons to beat each other up. What's the deal with OG Anunoby, best you can tell, for the next series, Vincent?
3: Well, Rich Eisen, do you believe that the New York Knicks would be very forthcoming about what they would say about OG Anunoby's health? If that hamstring was falling off the bone, we wouldn't know about it, right? Like, that's just the way it goes with the Knicks, okay? But I do think that the potential nine additional days of rest, the Eastern Conference Finals may not start until May 19th. That will give OG Anunoby almost 2 weeks to come back from this. 2 years ago, during the same semifinals of the Eastern Conference, he had a similar injury on his left hamstring. He missed games 2 through 6 of that series against the Pacers, tried to come back in game 7. It did not work. Now, to your point about what the Knicks have done, in their 8 playoff wins, they have averaged a point differential of 24.5 points per game. None of these games have been competitive. They've lost 2 games by a total of 2 points, and they've won these games by a total of 196. This is a generational run that the New York Knicks are playing right now. You said it. Karl Anthony Towns in the Draymond Green sort of Arvydas Sabonis position of point forward. It's almost Golden State-esque. Like, Mike Brown spent a lot of years with Steve Kerr in Golden State, and he picked up on some things offensively with the cutting and the three-point shooting, and it looks like it's bearing. And maybe it took a lot of things for the Knicks to get here. They had to change their offense at midseason. They had to change it again after Game 3 of the Atlanta series, similar to the way that Golden State had to change how they were playing in the lineups that they were using in their first championship season with David Lee and bringing in Draymond Green, and then again in the finals, going to that small depth lineup against LeBron James, and it yielded championships after that. You couldn't explain it. You just have to be in a desperate situation where, boom, you, in case of emergency, this is what we're going to do. I'm not saying the Knicks are going to win a championship, but I'm saying they have unlocked something that nobody could have expected. They could have obliterated the 3-point record of threes in a game had that game been competitive. Instead, they had to settle for a tie at 25.
1: Well, and then the Philadelphia 76ers, Vincent. I mean, they came up with that big-time comeback to eliminate the Celtics, feeling good about themselves. Then they get the doors blown off of them. And Joel Embiid had this to say after the game and the series ended.
2: Well, I'm excited about, you know, next season. I think VJ is going, I know, you know, and, you know, I'm going to talk to him. He's going to be better. And he was amazing for his first year. Tyrese is going to be better. And he's taking a step every single year. PG that we saw the last couple of weeks, you know, he still got it. And then everybody else, I don't know who's going to be here. I don't even know if I'm going to be here, but, you know, whatever happens, happens. But, you know, for me, I'm excited about, you know, really getting back to myself.
1: What does he mean by that, Vincent?
3: Well, first things first, I just got a couple of texts from league officials who said no further action on Victor Wembanyama, no suspension, no fine. That is official. So he'll be available for game 5.
1: Thank you.
3: The second point to Joel Embiid, let me assure you, He has a 3-year extension that is kicking in next year, where he will be making, I think, an average of $58 million. He's going nowhere. He doesn't have anything to worry about on that front. But I do think, for one, the fact that he was able to end the series on his feet rather than being the next game of operation where his knees is getting worked on and it's buzzing and his hip is getting worked on and it's buzzing. Like, maybe Rich, I'm old enough where I remember the game of operation. Maybe you guys don't remember the game of operation, you young guys, but I remember the game of operation. And that's what Joel Embiid looked like for the better part of his career. Now to the 76ers. Is Daryl Morey still going to be the guy heading up that operation? He gave Paul George a really big contract when I'm not sure he warranted that at this stage of his career. He gave Joel Embiid this extension when Embiid was, yes, coming off of an MVP, but also has been a health issue. And now you have two long-term contracts that you know you can't get off of. And I'm not sure if there's any hope. So I wonder if that organization, which has Bob Myers as an advisor to the Harris Group, is going to make significant changes in the offseason, or will at least entertain it, because there's not a lot of hope in Philadelphia. There's a lot of ifs and maybes, and those ifs and maybes only amounted to a Game 7 win and an impressive comeback over the Boston Celtics. But we look at that Celtics team now, and they say that's a team full of who.
1: Yeah, I'm with you. And the Eastern Conference appears to be cracking open for the Knicks to you know, make a move here. Obviously, the Pistons would be a very difficult team for them to handle, since they were handled by Detroit this year, and obviously Cleveland. Who knows what they would look like in the next round with a resurgent, certainly after the first two games did not go James Harden's way. The beard had a big-time finish right there. So before I let you go, the Thunder, just, I mean, that's just one way to put it, right? I just say the Thunder, you go, whoo, you know, 74 second half points. And then this whole conversation about flopping this, flopping that. The Lakers had 15 more free throw attempts than the Thunder in game three. 15. They had 25 to the Thunder's 10. And they just, I don't know. I don't know who beats them. I don't know what happens. What is the conversation on that front league wide, watching the Thunder do what they're doing? Is it appears they'll be closing out the Lakers tonight. Vincent.
3: Hold on, my phone is ringing. I think the 2002 Sacramento Kings are calling, asking about the Lakers complaining about free throw calls. Yeah, there's that.
4: Look at you. The roast was last.
1: Hell of a phone you have. That's some great reception you have there.
3: Thank you, Rich. But no, I think Oklahoma City, what people are saying about them is the only way this team doesn't wind up holding up the trophy, A, is if San Antonio, who has had their number this year, takes them out, or B, health catches them. Jalen Williams, J-Dub, the all-star J-Dub, he's been out with a hamstring injury. He's only played less than 30 games this season, and he's out right now. You're hoping, from the standpoint of competitiveness, that he gets back on the floor and that he's healthy. Shai Gilgeous-Alexander, they're doing all this work against the Lakers, and the presumptive MVP hasn't had one MVP-like game. They are an absolute machine right now. I'm very much looking forward to seeing the Western Conference Finals, because I think Minnesota, if they get there, this will be their third straight trip. A little bit of desperation will kick in. A little bit of this Anthony Edwards will start to kick in. I wonder if that'll be a tougher out. In San Antonio, as I mentioned before, Victor Wembanyama learns really quickly, and he despises the Oklahoma City Thunder in ways that a young player should not despise another team. So I, once again, throughout the tone of our conversation, Rich, in addition to Detroit and Cleveland not liking each other, in addition to Detroit and New York hating each other, if we wind up getting that matchup, hatred is good for the NBA. Hatred sells, and so does physicality. Let the boys play.
1: Vincent Goodwill, everybody. Hey, man.
4: Love it.
1: I'm glad you did this, because we couldn't do this if you were sitting in the quiet car. You know what I mean?
3: Oh, no, I'm not sitting in no damn quiet car. Don't you worry about that.
1: Nobody puts Vincent in the quiet car. Thanks again. Look for more of my texts and calls, Vincent. I really appreciate it. Thank you, sir.
3: Appreciate you, Rich.
1: That's Vincent Goodwill, everybody, right here on the Rich Eisen Show.
4: Vinny, let's go, baby.
1: That was great. 2002 called from Sacramento.
5: That's amazing.
1: Wow. Boy, that's got to rack up the data on that plan.
6: Roll the roll of two-way page.
1: Oh, my gosh.
5: Sidekick, baby.
1: Doug Christie is calling. Wait a minute. Why is Doug Christie on? Okay. Did I get that right?
4: That's good, yeah.
1: 2002? I didn't even look it up. I just took that dart throw.
6: Mike Bibby.
5: Vlade, smoking haters.
6: You know.
1: Does he... Doug Christie goes like this and just Vincent Goodwill gets called, right?
4: He does the...
1: Oh, yeah.
4: His wife.
1: No, I thought he rubbed his face. No,
4: that's Jeff Hornacek.
1: Jeff Hornacek did that. I'm sorry.
5: At the foul.
4: Jeff Hornacek was waving to his kids.
1: My gosh. My bad.
4: Yeah.
1: 1997 just called me.
4: All right.
1: Okay. We'll take a break. When we come back, somebody is basically saying, do not turn me into Dallas's general manager. And I don't mean the Cowboys. I'm talking about the Mavs. That's coming up next.
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9: of
8: The Fan.
9: Largely assumed, I think wisely so, first overall selection in this NBA draft, correct?
10: Yeah, he's minus 500 to go number one.
9: Which means you would win bet five cents if you bet a dollar?
10: Yeah, no, bet $5 to win $1.
9: Hey, see, I don't do math.
11: Makes no sense.
10: Yeah.
9: To do that, or the fact that DeBonce is considered such a favorite?
11: Bet $5 to win a dollar.
9: And everybody's saying that it's the media training. He's been trained to, you know, these kids are all trained to not show any emotion, or because you're media trained. And, there's two things I have to say about that. One is the straight face, not media trained emotion. I would have loved to have seen if he got drafted by the Milwaukee Bucks, but we'll just leave it at that.
11: I don't think he can sit there and assume like
9: I just don't know. That was my way of commenting who was there on behalf of the Bucks. But listen, I think the folks in D.C. are going to love this guy, and he's going to love them. At the end of the day, it's going to be a friggin' love affair from jump. From jump. What a position to be in.
10: The Wizards are now, I don't want to say contenders, but they're not players in the East.
9: And basically, if you want the first overall selection to drop in your lap, just get Anthony Davis.
10: That's true, too.
9: Trade for Anthony Davis.
10: This is now three times this has happened.
9: By the way, Anthony Davis and Trae Young and this kid in Washington, D.C.
10: Right?
9: Who's going to want to go? Everybody in Washington, they are starving for decent basketball, let alone reasons to get excited. So I don't buy it. Plus, I mean, what does that mean? He's media trained. So if he's media trained, I would say look excited because you're going to just make a ton of money.
10: Well, and also maybe he's a little bummed to not be staying in Utah. I don't know.
9: Maybe that's true, too.
11: I doubt that's it.
9: I don't know. We have no idea. Guess what? We're all reading into it, but I just know it's going to be a love affair there. And speaking of, you know, getting Anthony Davis and get the first overall pick, it's not like the general manager in Washington, D.C. needed to be bailed out anyway, like the way that it seemed like Nico Harrison was for a hot minute in Dallas.
10: Right.
9: But this is also something that I had not seen before coming out of a draft lottery, a president of basketball operations of a team apologizing to fans on the spot of the way things worked for the Indiana Pacers. They got hosed by the ping pong balls, and their fifth overall choice does not belong to them because they traded for Zubac at the trade deadline.
11: Big Zoo.
9: And at the time, everyone's like, Clippers are waving the white flag and it's not going to work out for them. And what are they doing? Well, Kevin Pritchard, the general manager who trades for Zubac, winds up losing the fifth overall selection. And he also traded away Benedict Mathurin in that trade. And also Isaiah Jackson in that trade. And a first-round pick in 2029 that apparently is not protected, and a 2028 second-round pick. And he apologized to fans. Basically, and he's also appeared, as I noticed, we're talking to Vincent Goodwill because I'm, you know, I got my head on a swivel hosting a show like this. You know, Pritchard went on Pat's show. Talk about getting in front of something. Mm-hmm. Like, mea culpa, folks. I know this is not good. I know this is bad. I know we just went through a season where we tanked, and we tanked for nothing. We tanked for nothing.
11: Thanks for nothing.
10: Thanks for
9: nothing. To go full Caddyshack on you. their Pacers are not anywhere in the draft order.
10: Yep.
9: It's the Clippers sitting there five, and I guess Zubac is going to have a lot on his shoulders when he comes back and healthy and he starts playing for the Pacers, and then, you know, Halliburton's going to come back, and they're going to hopefully put Humpty Dumpty back together again with his Achilles. But that's what it looked like to me, was a general manager like, could you imagine if, well, Nico Harrison made the trade to get rid of Luka because they didn't want to pay him. I think it's apples and oranges a little bit here, but the only thing that we're in the same, you know, section of the supermarket here is fans are going to be pissed. Like, I just sat through all of that.
10: Mm-hmm.
9: We just went through all of that, and a lot of it was born out of an untimely Achilles injury on Halliburton's leg, okay? So that forced a hand for the Pacers, and it was the smart hand to play. But do you think if he could wave a wand, you don't trade for Zubac? You make that decision like to set yourself up for next year. It's kind of like the Wizards just did. Let's get young. Let's get Davis. And they wind up with the first round pick, first overall. Check the box. You tanked properly. And you got ready for next year, and now you're going to get your kid. Pacers try to do it, and it now winds up in the lap of the Clippers. And that's why you start apologizing on the spot. I think that's a smart move.
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17: Here's the 1-0. 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This one is lifted to left field. This one is back, and it is gone. 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
19: Here is your latest Middle Tennessee weather. Today will be mostly sunny with a high near 76. North winds at 5 to 10 miles per hour. Tonight, mostly clear with a low around 51. Tuesday, sunny with a high near 81. Clouds increase Tuesday night with a low around 58. 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
24: Hi, I'm Parker Kelly with your Game Center update. Missouri Tigers running back Ahmad Hardy, a first-team All-SEC selection last season, was shot at a concert in Mississippi early on Sunday morning and is in stable condition following surgery, the school announced early this morning. In the NFL, the Los Angeles Chargers have agreed to terms with former Cleveland Browns tight end David Njoku on a one-year deal worth up to $8 million per the NFL Network's Ian Rappaport. And in the NBA, the New York Knicks become the first team to advance to their conference finals after sweeping the Philadelphia 76ers yesterday in Game 4 by a score of 144-114. This is the second straight season the Knicks have ended up in the Eastern Conference Finals, where they will take on the winner of the Pistons and Cavaliers. From the Game Nashville Studios, I'm Parker Kelly.
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0: 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Coming up, comedian Ron Taylor. 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
1: Hour number two of the Rich Eisen Show is on the air here on Disney Plus, the ESPN app. Craig Kilborn is going to be in studio hour number three. In 20 minutes' time, Ron Taylor, the winner of the contest show, Funny AF with Kevin Hart, is going to be here to lighten our day. 844-204-RICH, number to dial right here on the program. Chris, you got in my ear during the commercial break, said there's breaking news out of Pittsburgh, Pennsylvania.
5: Oh, baby, let's go, Rich Eisen.
1: Let's hit it.
6: Here it comes. And my eyes see...
0: Breaking news.
1: What do we see?
5: Rich, we've been waiting for this news since the season ended, honestly. I mean, we've all been on the edge of our seats here.
1: Is this a setup?
5: In Pittsburgh.
1: I feel like this is
5: our long national nightmare is over.
1: This is a setup.
5: We have a signing.
1: What do we have?
5: The Steelers have agreed to terms with Chris Boswell on a four-year, $28 million.
1: Loki-doke.
5: Boswell now locked in through 2030.
1: Is that the cold-blooded assassin, right, according to Mike
5: Cold-blooded assassin.
1: Do you remember that?
5: It's serial killer, I think.
1: A serial killer.
7: Super necessary.
5: Serial killer. Yeah.
7: Not the news you were thinking.
1: No, it's just, again,
5: Chris Boswell.
1: Listen, I understand, you know, expected to, and that's why, this is why the information men and women of the National Football League or in any sport always couch their reporting with words like plans to, expects to, because you never know until it's done, it's not done, and, you know, things might take longer and whatever. But Aaron Rodgers going to Pittsburgh to what? Like, get real estate, buy property, go for dinner?
5: I don't know.
1: I don't like.
5: See a show?
1: Apparently he went to Pittsburgh but didn't see anyone from the Steelers to stop by, but that strains credulity. That just.
5: So odd.
6: It is.
1: But in the meantime, it just hasn't happened yet, but it's going to happen.
5: Was he playing Oakmont? Maybe he was golfing.
1: Could be. I don't know. No one knows. Who knows?
5: Nobody knows.
1: Don't know. Or he was just like, gonna do it, but just because somebody, Ian reported it, I'll show him, I'll just go, we'll get some dinner, see a show.
7: Now that's a level of petty right there.
1: I don't know.
5: Like, I was gonna do something, but an insider leaked it,
7: so now I'm not gonna do it.
1: Or he was never in Pittsburgh at all, and he's not gonna sign there, or he will. And
5: we geotag Rodgers.
7: I'm sure he's got a crib there, right? Maybe he was just going to the crib. Maybe he left something.
1: Maybe he left something.
7: He's going to
1: open it up.
7: It.
1: Yeah. Open it back.
7: Maybe he left his passport.
1: He went out to the coast. Had a few laughs. I don't know.
7: Had a t-shirt.
1: It's not so wild.
6: It's a spring. He has to open up the windows and
1: crazy.
6: Stuff.
1: Crazy.
5: That's insane. Like, what?
1: Well, I mean.
7: He could be Airbnb.
1: So, you know, we're wondering where Aaron Rodgers is. And if he is geotagged, we can only assume. The fact that we don't know is he's been geotagged by the Philadelphia 76ers.
5: No.
1: Let me ask you this question. What is more porous?
5: Come on.
1: The Philadelphia 76ers geotagging ticket program.
5: Or
1: their perimeter defense on the three-point line.
7: Look,
1: I mean, the Trey Palooza from Deuce McBride to start the game. The Knicks rein in 11 threes in the first quarter, 11 of 14 from three-point range, and it was only 11 of 14 because Landry Shamet tried to throw one in from 35 feet with no time left.
5: Does that count? That shouldn't count.
1: It did.
5: Come on.
7: Look, they had 18 in the first half, right? We've all seen games like this. It doesn't matter the defense you're going to play.
5: It's over.
7: It's written. It's already done.
1: A wrap.
7: There's nothing you can.
1: Oh my goodness! The only starter for the Knicks that didn't have a plus minus above 30 was Karl-Anthony Towns with a plus 23. I mean, my goodness gracious. Just a crushing, crushing sweep victory for the New York Knickerbockers. 144 to 114 was the final. That's the most points in a playoff game in franchise history, breaking the record from earlier this month. That's how they're rolling into the NBA Eastern Conference Finals. Sitting back, chilling like the villains that they are in Philadelphia. My favorite moment was Jalen Brunson crossing over, getting to the basket, going up and under underneath of Joel Embiid, who, wait for it, this is going to drive you crazy because it's so wild, wound up on the floor.
5: Oh, come on. No way.
1: Wound up on the floor. And then quick turnover. Brunson was hardly running up the court, spotted up for three and jammed that one down. And then you could just see all the Knick fans in the background just going absolutely nuts in that building. That program of geotag, and we are not selling our tickets to anybody unless you have a Philadelphia address. And I just, based on this photograph right here, everybody in the front row just staring into the abyss of an offseason looks like they live in Philadelphia. And everybody, you know, from the second row on back looks like they don't.
2: No.
5: Jeez.
2: That's a New York crowd.
1: I mean, it's just was.
5: Wow.
1: Did you see the Mitchell Robinson posterizing Joel Embiid? A bunch of Knick fans showed up with that on a piece of paper and holding that up to try and get Embiid distracted.

0: Sixers team that couldn't even get a win against the Knicks. A local report from a Philadelphia news station filled with Philadelphia 76er fan tears. Knicks aren't going anywhere. Hopefully they enjoy this. They're not going to do anything after this. Okay. Listen, it was tough to hear them over the Knicks fans chanting in the background. Mike Brown had this to say afterwards.
1: They got a lot of respect for you Knicks fans. I'm going to applaud them too. Let's go, Knicks. Great job. But I got a lot of respect for them. And the more you obviously you're around, that's the more you appreciate and understand why they are like that. But more than anything else, they're knowledgeable. You know, they're it's a knowledgeable group or knowledgeable fan base, and you respect that just as much as their passion shows.
0: And I love Mike Brown for saying that. I will say this, as he's holding up what looks like the Donnie baseball sign that I did years ago. Okay, be careful. Be very, very, very careful. Because as Charles Barkley, I think, accurately pointed out on Inside the NBA, just 2 weeks ago, that every single one of those Knicks fans that showed up wanted him fired. Yep. What are you doing? Why do we bounce Thibodeau? Yep. We're down 2-1 of the Hawks.
2: Yep.
0: And that can happen, you know, starting next week. You know, 1 week from today. That's what it could start for Mike Brown. Can change in a New York minute is what it's referred to.
3: Great song, Mike.
0: Because every single one of those Knicks fans, that's why it's kind of tough to even cape for my fellow New York, New Jersey Knicks fan brethren, because and sisters, you, if you will. Because they act like the series is season's over and there's a parade coming and we're raising a banner. Do you raise a banner for sweeping the 76ers and showing up in full force? But Josh Hart loves it too, one of the Nova Knicks.
4: Were you even a little surprised at how many Knicks fans were here today?
5: Nah, man, because everybody was begging for that, for Philly to not sell the tickets and all that stuff. So, man, yeah, it's. I used to think Philly was a sports town.
0: Ooh,
5: I don't know if it is anymore.
0: Ooh,
3: oh, that's a shot.
0: I hadn't heard that sound bite. Ooh,
3: that's a shot.
0: Oh,
2: wow.
0: Oh,
2: oh my God. Oh. I mean, it's like you're staring at me like you want me to have some type of reaction.
0: No.
2: I've never lived in Philly. I never...
0: No, but I'm sorry.
2: I mean, look, it's... Yeah, it was a basketball team I like. That's my only connection. So...
0: He says with the... Put that shot up again. It's Dr. J behind you, man.
2: Yeah, okay. But that's
0: Dr. J.
2: Dr. J, he played for the Sixers years ago.
0: I believe today's the anniversary of that famous underneath.
6: Up and under?
0: I think today might be, yeah.
6: That's sick.
2: Yeah, I have no...
0: Tyrese Maxey, man, he's feeling it. This is one of those young Turks there in Philadelphia that's supposed to be reversing all of this. And he seemed like a very beaten young individual.
7: It's hard. It's definitely difficult. You know what I'm saying? And it's only one way to put a stop to it. And it's we have to go out there and win these games. Like, we, just being completely honest, we were better when we played them in the Garden this entire season. Like, I know we lost game 2 and 1, but, like, game 2 was better. Regular season was better. Here we was, you know, I was telling them it felt louder here for them than it did in the Garden. And it's like, well, we got to put a stop to it as a team. Like, winning these games, that's what's going to make, you know, our fans, like, louder than theirs or whatever. I don't know how to keep them out. I don't know the logistics of it. But, you know, it does suck. I can't even lie. It definitely does suck.
0: Okay. Chris, how much do you enjoy beating teams from Philadelphia?
6: Oh, it's up there.
0: Normally, you feel the same way in football.
6: Yeah.
0: Oh, professional,
6: yeah,
0: football. Carl Anthony Towns, I mean, if you take a Venn diagram, one circle here is Eagles fans, one circle here is the Philadelphia 76ers fans. It's a large Venn diagram.
6: Yeah.
0: He's making a lot of his own fellow Eagles fans very upset right
2: Probably.
0: Now. Knicks get a week off.
2: Ooh.
0: Potentially. Week.
2: The thing is, like, for me, I got a lot of my boys are Knicks fans. So, yeah, the Sixers got stomped, but, like, I got a lot of friends who are Knicks fans, and I know they're going crazy.
0: I'll tell you why. Because
6: do you want a week off?
2: No.
0: Well, with OG Anunoby out, I do. You bet I do.
2: Yeah, but you've got so much momentum.
0: I got it.
2: You're
0: rolling. I hear you.
8: Hottest team in the league.
0: I got it.

0: They also had a half a week off after dispatching the Hawks.
1: That's true.
0: And it didn't. And the Sixers, that's all I heard after that first game, is it'll be better in game two because we were tired. No, take the week off, enjoy it. And this is why it feels different. This Knicks team is deeper.
2: Very deep.
1: That's true.
0: This Knicks team is deeper. They're playing Jordan Clarkson. They're playing Jose Alvarado. They're playing Landry Shamet.
2: Shamet.
0: I'm Gumby Shamet. They're playing, you know what I mean? Mitchell Robinson. They're nine deep. Nine.
2: Yeah.
0: When were they ever nine deep with Thibodeau?
1: Oh, never.
0: Right?
1: Never.
0: Every single Knick, not a single starter, not a single player played over 30 minutes in this game, and then they're going to get a week off. If we're going to have a game one conversation in Detroit or in Madison Square Garden against Cleveland, they were rusty. So be it. I'd rather it be that than banged up and tired, just like last year when they ran completely out of gas in the Eastern Conference Finals against the Indiana Pacers, completely gagging in the final moments of games. This doesn't look like that team at all. Not at all. That's a fact. So Knicks fans have every reason to be very excited this time around prior to any other. There's a problem. There's three words that's a problem. Massive problem. And those three words are Oklahoma City Thunder.
2: You got to get to them.
0: But I think you got to get to them. And then I understand San Antonio Spurs are still sitting there. There's the Minnesota Timberwolves. I get it. I understand it. But long story short, halfway home, having won seven playoff basketball games in a row, boat race style for damn near all of them. The only other team winning seven in a row right now in the playoffs is the aforementioned Oklahoma City Thunder. So there's all of that, man. All of that. 844-204-RICH is the number to dial here on the program. Who's that on line two? The name has disappeared from my... Nick in Alaska. Okay.
2: Nick.
0: It's always sunny in Alaska right now. What's up, Nick?
3: Yeah, I mean, I've just been hearing all this crazy talk about how Philly's not a sports town and all that.
0: Well, Nick, that's Josh Hart, who played in Villanova, and he knows what he's doing. He was just saying that. He knows that that's just a troll job, but I understand for you to be pissed about that.
3: Yeah, anyway, I just had a question. Who do you think's worse, Knicks fans or Eagles fans? And then also, the way we went out was rough. I was so high after that win over the Celtics. I mean, I love beating Boston. In any sport, but yeah, I mean, I think we're trending up, but I mean, I kind of just went higher register there.
0: You
3: but.
0: Did. We were just saying that off camera, Nick. You couldn't see us, but we did it. Notice you went higher register, and I appreciate you pointing that out. But listen, Edgecombe and Maxey are two tremendously, that's young, terrific players. Terrific.
1: Yeah,
0: terrific.
1: Stars,
0: okay.
1: Yeah.
0: Stars of the game, right? And Embiid he can't stay healthy, can't stay off the damn floor. It's absurd. It's positively absurd. Before you answer, Nick, thanks for the call. I'm not going to sit here and say who's worse, Knicks fans, Eagles fans. They're both insanely passionate fan bases that live in the Northeast Corridor, which means we're obnoxious. that's just the only way to put it.
1: It's true.
0: Not going to lie. You too in Boston.
1: Yeah, for
0: obnoxious.
1: Sure. For sure.
0: New York fans love beating Philadelphia teams and Boston teams. Boston teams love beating New York teams and Philadelphia teams. And Philadelphia teams love beating New York teams and Boston teams or Dallas teams. Yeah. You know what I mean?
1: Yeah. You don't have to like riot after every win though.
2: Yeah.
0: Huh?
1: Knicks fans, like, you don't have to go absolutely.
0: I mean, they didn't riot in Philadelphia. They just were loud and they were obnoxious and they were in everybody's faces because the Philadelphia 76ers try to cut it off at the pass by saying, we're not going to sell you tickets. You know, they tried it and it didn't work.
1: At least they tried. I mean, I don't hate them for trying.
0: I guess.
1: You want your own fans in your building.
0: Sorry, you were saying about Embiid?
2: No, I mean, look, since you put me on this in this spot back in 2020. I've always been saying about Embiid that he's too big to constantly be falling like the way he does. It's frustrating to watch as a fan of his. It's frustrating to watch as a Sixers fan. It's like literally every play, it seems like he's on the ground more than he's up. And it's, how are you that big and you're constant? And I don't even think it's, I don't even know if it's flopping. And I don't even know what that is.
0: But neither do I. I just watched that whole series, man.
2: To watch, man. Yeah, like there were definitely parts of me that, again, and I say this all the time, if I had that paper in front of me, it probably would have gotten signed.
0: The Sixers, you're done?
1: Oh, yes.
0: Is that because the Clippers got the fifth overall selection? I was that too?
1: Very much so.
2: That was pretty much, I was already on my way out there too, to be honest with you. Like, look, this team is where they're at. They owe Embiid $180 million over the next 3 years. You can't get rid of them. I just don't see where this team... Yeah, they came back down 3-1 to Boston.
0: Right.
2: That was awesome. That was probably the highlight of the basketball season. But am I ever going to sit here and tell you with confidence without joking that the Sixers are a championship contender? No. I'm not gonna
4: I hate
2: that.
4: This team.
0: How the hell did they beat your team three games in a row?
1: Do you want to...
0: Three-point shots?
1: Pull up the three-point shooting percentage?
0: Is that what it is?
1: I mean...
0: Yeah. As simple as that?
1: Yeah, simple as that.
2: If they decide we're not going to shoot 43s, we're going to attack the basket and shoot mid-range jumpers, they beat us.
1: Which is why Brad Stevens said in his, you know, post-game, post-season mortem,
0: right,
1: that they have to get better around the rim. He mentioned dunks several times.
0: Well, talk to your coach about that, right?
1: Yeah, well, he's a...
0: That's what I'm saying.
1: Kind of a beautiful psycho. He believes what he believes.
0: But Knicks fans just... Watching the Celtics get eliminated by the Sixers, who they sweep, it really is just a delicious turn of events.
1: Yeah.
0: When you thought they were years ago toast, Brunson shows up, dropped in the laps of Knicks fans by the basketball gods, turning into what he has turned into, when all they were trying to do was find any all-star to take the Dolan money in free agency, to the point where they put Durant's face on a season ticket email, yeah, and he wasn't even free yet, and it was pathetic. And then they bounce Thibodeau and they start going coach shopping in other people's houses, and it was pathetic. And now here they are, 7 wins in a row, just crushing opponents. They just sweep the Sixers after the Sixers try to sweep them out of their ticket campaign, try to sweep them out of their stadium and their arena, and they show up even more, even louder with a broom for a team that got the Celtics out of the way in advance. And they're wondering what's going on in their world. Oh, this is unbelievable. So, yeah, now you're wondering why Knicks fans are out of their skulls right now. Out of their skulls. 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Ron Taylor has gone from working the door at the Comedy Store to owning the damn place, pretty much. 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

0: 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We just saw a clip of the moment that Ron Taylor won Funny AF with Kevin Hart, meaning he's going to get his own Netflix special, and he was at the roast last night, and he is here on the Rich Eisen Show. So, how was the roast last night?
1: Man, the roast was... It was wonderful. You know, I've seen many roasts before.
0: Yes, sir.
1: Obviously, I've never been up there on the dais and whatnot. I didn't know where the camera was.
0: Yep.
1: So I didn't know how much I was on screen, but it was pretty intense, man. Like, it's one thing to hear those jokes on TV at home. It's another thing to be there, and they were throwing some shots, brother. They were going crazy. But one of the best sets of that night.
0: Yes.
1: Sheryl Underwood, yes. Of course. She killed it. Yeah.
2: Destroyed.
1: And I've seen her stand up for years. I didn't know that she had all of that. And that was fun. You know, Tony Hinchcliffe, good friend of mine, he killed it. Shane Gillis killed it. It was a blast.
0: Tony also took it, too, man. He really got both barrels from Chelsea Handler.
1: Well.
0: And just to name one.
1: I'll tell you what, he deserves it, you know.
2: Yeah, that's true.
0: You know, he got it. So, all right, so if you want to rank your top five, because that's what we do around here.
1: Okay.
0: So rank your top five sets that you heard last night from the
1: first
0: Roast of Heaven.
1: Miss Sheryl Underwood. Okay. Let's see, now it gets harder. It's less in order at this point.
0: Okay.
1: I'll go Kevin Hart, actually. You know, he had a lot of time. He is Kevin Hart.
0: Yes, he is.
1: He kind of went crazy.
0: Mm-hmm.
1: Then I'm going to say Naeem Lynn.
0: Okay.
1: Naeem Lynn, he is very good. That's three. You know what? The Rock did pretty good, man.
0: You think so?
1: Oh. I think so.
0: Okay.
1: Maybe I was just fanboying out up there, but I didn't know he was going to come. There was fire behind me. I thought my afro was going to burn up like Michael Jackson, you know, but... The Rock, he was good. Was that four?
0: Yep.
1: And he got one more.
0: How about Cat Williams?
1: I forgot he was there. I feel like I blacked out
2: when he was wild.
1: Sheryl Underwood, Cat Williams, everybody else.
0: Okay, yeah, you just popped him up to two.
1: There we go. I forgot he was there.
0: Oh yeah,
1: that was crazy.
0: Well, I mean, Kevin buried the hatchet. I don't know if he said I don't know if he feels like their beef is settled, you know, but that was a big moment when he came out. I mean, what a line that he said that he basically pointed out how Kevin, you know, is so unpopular in a way that they asked him to show up, but I hate Kevin. They said, can you still come anyway?
1: Yeah.
0: It was funny.
1: Yeah.
0: He was really funny last night.
1: They brought an enemy of Kevin. They said, you didn't have any more friends. You had to get an enemy. You had to get an op. And, you know, I don't think they ever really were beefing. It's just easy and fun to make fun of each other. Right. They're both small. They're both talented. They're both rich. You know, what is there to beef about? I don't think either one of them has missed a meal.
0: Because I was at the roast of Brady in that building a couple of years ago. And when Nikki Glaser did her set, and the joke she did about Gronk with crypto, where she made him sound like a caveman, like, you know, that not real money. That had laughter from the rafters that cascaded down and then bounced back and forth. Was there a moment, was there a joke last night that you think killed it like that, where it just came from the rafters and just rained down?
1: Miss Sheryl Underwood.
0: No kidding.
1: Yeah. Talking about how... how Shane Gillis would have loved to taken her home that night.
0: Okay.
1: Yeah.
0: was it?
1: That. I mean, everything she said was just, it was just crazy.
0: I love it.
1: I didn't even know it could sound like that until she went up. Yeah. And it was all very, very, very raunchy stuff, but it was hilarious. You know, it was gross.
0: Let's talk about you, Ron Taylor. Again, you just won Funny AF with Kevin Hart. You're going to get your own Netflix special. We'll talk about that in a minute. When did you first start doing stand-up?
1: 2010.
0: In Detroit, where you're from?
1: Detroit.
0: Okay.
1: Yeah, that's right. I decided I wanted to do stand-up when I was in high school.
0: Who was the person who inspired you to do that?
1: Dave Chappelle. It was Dave Chappelle.
0: I got to tell you, you sound a little bit like him.
1: Yeah, I've heard that.
0: You've got a similar sort of cadence, and your voice sounds like you were born to do this.
1: Yeah.
0: With you.
1: Yeah, I've heard that, you know, it takes a while to develop your own voice, you know, and it takes quite a few years to mature in comedy. So, you know, people could still hear some of my influences. My voice right now, I have festival voice. I've been yelling a lot.
0: Okay, festival voice.
1: Yeah.
0: Like Super Bowl voice for us, but okay.
1: Okay, yeah.
0: Yeah, sure,
1: yep.
0: Okay, right.
1: Normally, I'm not this melodious, but, you know, Kevin Hart, Chris Rock, Dave Chappelle, just all those guys. There was James Lipton, not James Lipton, Inside Actor Studios,
0: yeah,
1: James Lipton.
0: Sure, uh-huh.
1: Okay, so Dave Chappelle was on that show.
0: Right.
1: And on that show, he said he was reading a Time magazine with Bill Cosby. And he said when he read that article, that he understood that being funny was a marketable skill.
0: Mm-hmm.
1: When he said that sentence, that's when I realized, oh, being funny is a marketable skill.
0: How about that?
1: And that's when I decided to get in stand-up.
0: Okay. But you have your own voice now. You're obviously not Chappelle because you haven't locked my cell phone up. I have it right here. So, you did that for how? And then when did you move out here?
1: I came out here about 2016.
0: Okay.
1: Yeah. I did a show at a college in Michigan.
0: Okay.
1: And I got, I think, $1,000. And then I went on BET and I won Apollo Live, or I won like some contest of Apollo Live. I got another $1,000. That's $2,000. $2,000, I bought a van. With that van, I just drove to LA.
0: So, yeah. Wow. With your winnings,
1: yeah,
0: you bought wheels
1: that
0: you used to get you to this town.
1: I just drove. I just went there. I said, I'll live in this van. It'll be fine.
0: Was it down by the LA River?
1: Okay. You know,
0: sorry about that reference.
1: A little bit everywhere.
0: Okay, so, and then how did you get onto stages here? Is it true you worked the door of the comedy store here in town?
1: Yep. I was a door guy. And the reason I was in a van is because I didn't want to have to really pay for anything.
0: Sure.
1: And so some friends of mine were like, hey, you should try to get a job at the store. I said, I don't want to work there.
0: Right.
1: I didn't know about the lineage of being a door guy there. And, you know, so I relented and then I ended up being a door guy. And it was wonderful. It was one of the best jobs I ever had.
0: Well, that's a marketable job too, right? I mean, who else has gone from door to stage there?
1: Bobby Lee, Mark Maron. I don't know if Robin Williams was a door guy, but it goes back, you know.
0: Right.
1: Ari Shaffir, Tony Hinchcliffe, you know. There's a lot of really funny people who were door guys there.
0: How does it feel to now be in that conversation or set yourself up to be in this conversation,
1: Ron? You know what? It feels like finally. You know, if this happened, I don't know, 6 years ago, maybe I'd be excited. But now it's like, all right, fine. Now I'm going to show you all what I can do. So, you know, hopefully I can meet the bar. That's the hope. That's the wish.
0: Right.
1: But, you know, it's been a long time coming.
0: Okay. What's your favorite joke?
1: Of?
0: Yours.
1: Of mine. Well, I'm not going to burn more material, but I'll tell you.
0: Here's one of the 30 you just burned. By the way, I love the mind of a comic.
1: Yeah.
0: That, like, it's okay. I mean, you can't repeat jokes. Like, it's one and done every single time it comes out of your mouth. Is that your standard, Ron?
1: No. The reality, truly, is that, like, the audience now knows. They know that these are jokes. These are things that we've sat down, we've rolled out, we've crafted.
0: Yes, sir.
1: So it's a little bit more forgiving. Before, it was like, you know, it's kind of like, you know, kayfabe, and people thought we were all making it up on the spot, which is not the case. But like the my favorite type of jokes, one of the ones I did do on the competition is about non-binary people, which is like, you can be whatever you want to be, but you gotta pick a role. You don't have to be any gender, but you gotta have a job. Are you gonna cook? Are you going to fix tires?
0: Yeah.
1: I don't care what you do.
0: Right.
1: But you got to help out the community. So I don't think anybody can be offended at that type of stuff, but it feels offensive. So those are my favorite type of
0: jokes. Okay. And you've got obviously a great team. They were laughing at your stuff. I've already heard it before.
1: Yeah.
0: I can hear them off camera right now.
1: Well, those are nervous laughs.
0: Why are they nervous? They shouldn't be nervous. You're not nervous.
1: Me, no, but they're like, okay, he's going to cuss at some point, but, you know.
0: Uh-oh. Disney Plus, right
1: there
0: here.
1: There it is.
0: And you said you want a Disney Plus account. Like, that's one way to not get one, is appear on Disney Plus and curse on it.
1: That is true. Disney, I love you all. I would love a subscription. All the shows, very wonderful. Yeah. Big Marvel fan right here. Yeah. So okay. Help me out.
0: There we go. That's another way to get on in a Marvel movie as well.
1: Yeah.
0: So what are your plans for your Netflix special? Where are we on that?
1: Right. So what we're going to do is we're going to go out on the road.
0: Yeah.
1: Right. And we're going to tour as much. Hopefully there's a new audience because of the competition.
0: Yes, sir.
1: And with that new audience and those new people, I can craft some new jokes. I'll have some new experiences.
0: Yes, sir.
1: And then, I don't know, maybe 6 months, a year, whatever the time frame is that we agree on, we'll do the next hour.
0: Okay. Where do you want to do the hour? Detroit? Do you want to go back home?
1: Hmm.
0: Do you get to choose the venue?
1: You know what? Detroit would be nice. But I could imagine it being filled with my family and them just yelling, going, that's not true. So I don't know if that's the wisest decision, but Detroit would be wonderful.
0: Where? Yeah, I mean, let's do it. Let's figure this out. Where?
1: Yeah,
0: where
1: Fox Theater.
0: Fox Theater.
1: Yeah.
0: That's the one. You go to the Fox Theater in Detroit, Michigan. I've been there. Yeah. Believe it or not, I went there in college. I saw the Jeffersons live.
1: The Jeffersons?
0: Yes, sir.
1: The TV show?
0: The cast of The Jeffersons did 2 episodes in the Fox Theater live. Sherman Helmsley and all of them.
1: What year was this?
0: 1988.
1: Oh, wow.
0: 1980. You want to look it up?
1: I was like -10.
0: Yes, you are. I'm older than you, Ron. We can establish that just by looking at the camera right now, looking on the screen. But yeah, that, and I just remember going there, wow. And I just remember seeing that theater.
1: Yeah.
0: You know, and that is a jewel. That is a jewel in downtown Detroit.
1: Yeah, they say it's haunted, but...
0: haunted.
1: I think any place that's been around for like 100 years is haunted.
0: Yeah.
1: Somebody's died there at some point.
0: Yeah.
1: If you've been a structure for 100 years, someone's died there. Someone's got a grudge. You know, so they're not mean spirits. I embrace them. But Fox Theater is a beautiful place.
0: Okay.
1: That would be... That'd be... I don't know, man. I might feel like retiring at that point.
0: No, you're just getting started, though.
1: Yeah.
0: You're just getting started. Wouldn't that be great, though, in all seriousness? Your family, your friends, they go see you. You've won this contest. You're on Netflix. You're in the Fox Theater in Detroit.
1: Yeah.
0: Let's go.
1: Yeah, that'd be great.
0: So, all right.
1: Fingers crossed.
0: Which Detroit sports star would you want to appear with you? Like, maybe introduce you. Let's go. Let's get that going. Someone from the Pistons, maybe? Someone from the Pistons of your youth, Hamilton. We're gonna get Rip.
1: That'd be nice.
0: Rip on the stage. Here's Ron Taylor.
1: You know what?
0: What do we got?
1: Chauncey Billups is a bit. He's a bit tied up right now.
0: Or he's available. Either one. I don't know.
1: I think he's a bit tied up. Rasheed Wallace would be wonderful, but I know he hangs out in Portland a lot. You know what? Jimmy Cade. He's doing well right now.
0: Cade Cunningham would come out, by the way. People go nuts.
1: Yeah.
0: But Rasheed, you could potentially get like a streak in your hair. And you could pay homage to him a little bit right now.
1: Yeah, I'll get a little patch. And then just
0: see? We could do that.
1: I remember that. He was the patch man.
0: He was.
1: Rasheed, I love
0: him. I know. What year was the Jeopardy?
2: It was 1993.
0: No, so I went back to school for that? No chance.
2: Really? It was, yeah. So the show went off the air in 85, and then they kind of reunited. Sorry. Not all of the cast, but it was April of 93.
0: Sorry to use your time in this manner, but that was the last time, apparently, I was in the Fox Theater.
1: That's all right, 93. Okay. Now, I was 2. That makes sense. I can deal with that.
0: We're getting closer.
1: Yeah.
0: In the present day. Okay, so Cade Cunningham introducing you at your first Netflix special in the Fox Theater in Detroit on Netflix.
1: Yeah.
0: Let's do it.
1: And I'm going to need Cade to apologize to me as
0: Why?
1: Well. Okay, so they were out in L.A.
0: Okay.
1: Right? The Pistons. And I did a show at the Improv. And they were tight. They were not laughing.
0: So they were there? The Pistons went to a comedy show?
1: Yeah.
0: And you're on the stage?
1: Yeah. They had a bunch of Detroiters, myself, CP, Comedian CP, and they did not want to laugh. And it was crazy. And finally, I just went up there and I said, hey, you guys are not laughing like you all are doing well. We're doing fine. You guys are sucking right now. It would be different if you all were the Warriors. Y'all should be chuckling it up right now.
0: Uh-oh.
1: But you know what? They're doing fine now. They're doing great, so I'm sure they'd be a better audience. So, yes, Brother Cade, I need you to apologize to me for being tight with your laughs back then, and I want you to bring me out at the Fox.
0: Instead of apologizing, he owes you. How does that sound? Let's position it that way.
1: That sounds right, because that really hurt my feelings. I've worked hard on those jokes. You guys should have given it up. Like, I've given it up to you all. I was at the games, but... It'd be nice.
0: Okay, very good. And then we'll work our way up to the Palace at Auburn Hills. We'll just keep on going until you're playing arenas. How does that sound?
1: If I'm not mistaken, that place might be closed now.
0: Oh, is that right? Did I go? Now I'm back in the 1990s. Oh,
1: no. Yeah.
0: Oh.
1: Wow, you've really been around.
0: I'm an old man.
1: Little Caesars Arena. That's what we're doing.
0: That's it now. Congratulations on everything happening with you.
1: Good brother.
0: Appreciate and I appreciate you coming on here and sharing your experiences from last night and before and future.
1: Right.
0: We workshopped something. Let's work.
1: Definitely.
0: On it. Your management team is here. They're no longer nervously laughing. I think they're now into it.
1: Yeah. Okay. Yeah.
0: Sadly, it's now time for this segment to end. At comedian Ron T. Right?
1: That is correct. That's comedian Ron T.
0: I almost went comedian Ront.
1: Yep, I heard that.
0: but that's on Instagram. The winner of Funny AF with Kevin Hart, Ron Taylor, is here. Keep an eye out for his future Netflix special. Thanks for coming on.
1: Good brother. Appreciate
0: it. You bet. 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
0: Green Room now, I do believe. He's going to come out.
1: Nice.
0: In hour number three, and we'll talk about his Timberwolves with Lord Kilby is back in the studio. 844-204, which is, again, our phone number. So I told you we did Mother's Day. We had brunch and then went watch Susie co-coach and get teed up.
2: Oh, she did. I asked her about the tea.
0: And?
2: I did. She. This is what she said.
0: Uh-oh.
2: I wrote a Mother's Day technical foul.
0: Right.
2: Face palm emoji. I was right.
0: Look out.
2: And then I laughed, and she goes, it was fun. I was pissed, but my tech spurred a 14-0 run.
0: It did. Oh. It did. Hey. It did close the game on a 14-0 run.
2: So I wrote coaching.
0: She's a factor.
2: Coaching.
0: She's a factor. What did you guys do?
2: Morning, breakfast, all that fun stuff. And then Sarah went to do the Sparks game, filming a segment for Women's Sports Now this week.
0: So she did go to the Sparks game.
2: Yeah, so How was it? She said it was amazing, had a great time, kind of lost her voice a little bit with some of the bits she was doing.
0: Okay.
2: But she was out of the house from like 11 till 6.
0: Wow.
2: So Cajun and I got some golfing.
0: Oh, you got some golfing on Mother's Day?
2: Yeah. I mean, I'd got a last second offer from a friend, so the two of us went.
0: Let me ask you, what's rarer that you get to, you play golf on Mother's Day?
2: I was stunned that it went down that way.
0: Or you watch your wife pick up a technical foul. Which is what I did.
2: Both are equal.
24: They're very equal.
2: Off the board. I don't think that's on anybody's bingo card for Mother's Day.
0: Oh, my God. Well, the L.A. Sparks got L.A. spanked, you know, by the Las Vegas Aces. Started on back-to-back. They got their rings and got spanked by the by the Phoenix Mercury, who they swept in last year's finals. The Indiana Fever and Dallas Wings played a highly entertaining game on Saturday.
2: Watch that whole game. It was
0: highly entertaining. It was intense.
2: Yeah.
0: I think I saw the stat. It's the first ever season opener for the WNBA or season opening weekend opener where both teams scored over 100 points.
2: Yep.
0: And
2: came down to the last shot.
0: Aaliyah Boston balled out and Paige Bueckers balled out. Yep. And Caitlin Clark had a three, a wide open look.
2: Well, from about 30 feet.
0: Right. But from her range.
2: I got to say, right? Thought it was going in.
0: So did I.
2: Looked great off
0: the hands. That would have forced overtime.
2: Yeah.
0: And then AZ Fudd was nowhere to be found. Yep. She didn't get off the bench. I don't know if you saw any of this.
3: She only played 18 minutes.
0: That's it. Yep. And the coach is like, well, we got all these backcourt players. And
3: number one pick in the draft, though, man.
0: Well, the number two pick in the draft, Olivia Miles, balled out.
2: Well, kind of fed the narrative that maybe they didn't need AZ Fudd at number one overall, but
0: it sure did. And this is great, right? Like, these are narratives that are already being established and talked about, and questions about, you know, draft decisions and coaching decisions and watching them play. It was very entertaining.
2: Yeah, very fun game.
0: I enjoyed it immensely.
2: And Caitlin had, what, three offensive fouls at one point?
0: Yeah, she and she was talking about, you know, barking at somebody for flopping.
2: Yeah, there was flopping.
0: It was really intense.
2: It was.
0: You know, Asia Wilson showed up like she was in the Met Gala. You know,
2: Tom Brady was wearing like a red jumpsuit on the ring ceremony.
0: He looked like he was Michael Jackson in Bad.
2: I got to say, those rings were pretty awesome.
0: Oh, the rings
2: it came apart
0: crazy.
2: And it became a smaller ring that you could actually wear out.
0: Right. And Mark Davis, is he beginning to fashion his hair a little bit? Because it looked like it's longer in the back. It looks like, you know, it's still
3: what's
0: you know, it's still,
2: well, it's still got the line almost like a bowl
0: line across
2: issue.
0: Yeah, he hasn't done with the front. The front is still, you know,
2: yeah,
0: business, but there looks like there's a party in
2: the
0: back.
2: I say the Brady influence, perhaps.
0: Oh, please.
3: Oh, yeah, see that.
0: But that red leather jacket, what was that? And then he showed up at the roast last night.
2: He was with like $1 million watch. Did you see the watch he had on?
0: Stupid. Oh, crazy.
2: I thought Brady did a good job on the roast.
0: Yeah. Hey, listen, he loves roasts. That's why he subjected himself to it the last
2: time. Hey, I mean, he's an executive producer.
0: We did watch some of that over the weekend with the kids.
2: The Brady roast?
0: Yeah.
2: Really?
0: Oh, wow. Yeah.
2: How was it on the rewatch? Yeah,
0: it was great.
2: It was, I mean,
0: Nikki Glaser's
2: one of the best
0: set is still, our daughter saw Nikki Glaser's set. And we're just like, okay.
2: Okay.
0: 12-year-old. And then Zan immediately watched her Hulu special on the spot. So if Nikki Glaser saw a little bit something uptick, and it was the Eisen-Schuster household. Craig Kilborn coming up.
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26: Here is your latest Middle Tennessee weather. Today will be mostly sunny with a high near 76, north wind 5 to 10 miles per hour. Tonight, patchy fog after 2 a.m., otherwise mostly clear with a low around 51. Tuesday, sunny with a high near 81. 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
10: Hi, I'm Parker Kelly with your Game Center update. Missouri Tigers running back Ahmad Hardy, a first-team All-SEC selection last season, was shot at a concert in Mississippi early on Sunday morning and is in stable condition following surgery, the school announced early this morning. In the NFL, the Los Angeles Chargers have agreed to terms with former Cleveland Browns tight end David Njoku on a one-year deal worth up to $8 million per the NFL Network's Ian Rappaport. And in the NBA, the New York Knicks become the first team to advance to their conference finals after sweeping the Philadelphia 76ers yesterday in Game 4 by a score of 144-114. This is the second straight season the Knicks have ended up in the Eastern Conference Finals, where they will take on the winner of the Pistons and Cavaliers. From the Game Nashville Studios, I'm Parker Kelly.
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0: 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Comedian Ron Taylor. Coming up, former SportsCenter and Late Late Show host Craig Kilborn. And now, it's Rich Eisen.
1: That's right. Hour number three of the Rich Eisen Show is on the air. Craig Kilborn's in our green room, everybody. His Timberwolves are locked in with the San Antonio Spurs. We started the show talking about Victor Wembanyama's elbow that is not going to cost him another game. He got ejected in the middle of the second quarter last night, and the NBA has decided that's enough punishment for his very sharp elbow hitting Naz Reid in the face. And didn't hurt Naz Reid. He said it's just weakness leaving the body, something that we'll play that soundbite for the very erudite and one would think ponderous Craig Kilborn. Lord Kilby is in our green room. He's going to be coming out. It's pretty cool.
5: That is it.
6: Actually, he was in the green room. I saw him. He was in the hallway looking at pictures.
1: I like him. Oh, he's still looking at pictures in the hallway.
5: That's the U.S. Marine Corps official slogan.
1: What is
5: pain is weakness leaving the body.
1: Okay. I did not know that.
6: That's some weird, wacky stuff.
1: It's interesting enough that, again, that I made a few good men reference at the top of the program when Wembanyama asked Harrison Barnes, what does flagrant two mean? It made it seem like that was that this moment right there. Remember that? When Private First Class Downey asked Corporal Dawson, what does this verdict mean? It's the same thing. Again, Wembanyama's sitting down. Harrison Barnes is 6'8", and he's able to take his arm and just put it around his neck and say, come closer. Just from sitting. Unreal. Which is why Wembanyama's getting beat up. Because there's no way to guard him.
6: Yeah, I mean, what are you going to do?
1: You can't front him. You can't do anything. Other than just hit him, I guess.
6: You got to give it to him a little bit.
1: So anyway, Craig Kilborn's going to join us. And then I'm going to car wash him. I've been talking about this for a while, but, you know, every now and then. We've been cultivating this caper here ever since I reunited with ESPN to create a show called This Was SportsCenter, where I'm sitting down with colleagues and friends of mine from back in the old SportsCenter day. Mm-hmm. Already have three interviews shot for it. It's going to debut in June on Disney Plus and other platforms. And I'll give you the exact dates once we nail it all down. But already shot an episode with Mike Greenberg in New York and also with Chris Berman at the Super Bowl. We did it on a stage, live audience version. You guys were there for that. It was a fun caper.
6: That was awesome.
1: And I appreciate you confirming that for the audience. And then Chris Fowler, on his way back from the Australian Open in January, stopped by here directly from the airport because he could sleep on planes. God bless him. We shot that one. I'm about to conduct an interview with Craig Kilborn after the show for this pod. And so he'll be a guest. And then Linda Cohn is coming in to shoot one tomorrow.
6: I'll see.
1: And then there's a sixth guest. I'm cultivating that caper. And once that's in the can, I'll announce it. So This Was SportsCenter is coming to our YouTube channel as well. It's going to be great. And Mike Hoskins, who is our coordinating producer, is the best in the business. And I'm only saying that because he's in charge of this show and can change the camera anytime he damn well pleases. Don't do it, Mike. He's going to be sprinkling his production fairy dust on it. It's going to look great. It's going to be great. And I can't wait to bring that to you. Craig Kilborn's going to come out shortly. So I just mentioned again that I'm now, I can't believe it, fully with ESPN. And here for this show, Disney Plus, the ESPN app, ESPN Radio, the ESPN Radio channel on Sirius XM. And as of April 1st, as you know, ESPN acquired NFL Network. So I've got a Disney pass and everything like that. And so now that I'm no longer an NFL employee and people are leaking the NFL schedule, I don't care. Used to piss me off.
6: It really did.
1: It used to piss me off because we had NFL Network created the schedule release show. Like, we actually eventized the announcement of paperwork.
2: People thought, what are we doing?
1: You know what I mean?
2: Back then.
1: People thought, what are you doing? We know who plays who. We know who plays who where. We just don't know the when and on what channel. And we turned that into something.
2: 3 hours.
1: I mean, out of nothing.
2: 2 or 3 hours in the original days.
1: I remember Scott Hansen, like, interviewed somebody who was working at a hotel in Green Bay. Like, hey, the Packers schedule's out. Are the phones ringing for your for people getting reservations?
2: That's right.
1: I remember we sent Albert Breer to a sports bar once in Washington, D.C. when the, you know, commander schedule or whatever the hell they were called at the time came out.
2: Yep.
1: And people were like, really? Oh, okay, because I'm watching the Capitals play a hockey game. We were trying to do anything with it. And the thing that always drove me nuts is somebody would always leak their home team schedule to somebody locally. The Giants schedule came out. Francesa got it.
2: Immediate.
1: 100% somebody from the Giants organization leaked it to Francesa every year. And I would come in and I'd complain. I'd be so upset about it. Now I'm seeing the Patriots schedule got released. I damn near want to announce it myself.
5: Oh, really?
1: But out of respect.
5: Oh, I don't want to look now.
1: Out of respect.
2: Yeah, I see.
1: Looks like you're opening at home against the Steelers. Listen.
5: Really?
1: That's what it looks like. I don't know. Could be wrong. These sometimes are all, they're, I mean, sometimes they're not right. Sometimes they are right. But the bottom line.

0: date that fans are interested in, and for a scheduled release show, is very important. And today, NBC announced the first Sunday night game of the year. And I don't care. I mean, it'll be great. September 13th, TJ Jefferson, I know what you're doing on Sunday night of September 13th. You will be in front of your television set.
1: Watching the varsity play.
0: Moving the ping pong.
2: Watching the box, varsity.
0: Your box ping pong table in 4 years.
1: It has
0: in the box still been. From your prices right up
1: nowhere near the television.
0: 2022, it's gone.
3: This takes a nice chunk out of the
1: let's
3: pie.
1: Go.
0: Cowboys
2: in. Let's go.
1: That's what you do. You put the varsity on in the primetime spot to kick the season over. That's a smart move.
4: Who wins?
1: Come on, Mike.
0: Oh, hold on a second. Because wait. Hold on. Because we already know. Because I announced this one on the draft. They gave this to us at the draft. And I botched the name of the stadium. Because it's on a late window CBS. Week 3, Ravens Cowboys in Brazil.
4: Brazil.
0: I botched the name of the stadium, so I covered it up by saying, oh, yeah.
1: Are you doing that game?
0: I don't think so. I don't know. It's on CBS, so I won't be doing
1: CBS,
0: it.
1: Right.
0: But it's late window CBS because, you know, Brazil is right there 1 hour ahead of the East Coast time zone. So if it's at 4:25 Eastern, it's just 5 o'clock there. And I was basically saying, it sounds like a Nance Romo game. I don't know, Jim. Maybe we'll do the Macarena. Because I think it's Maracanã Stadium or something like that. So we've got two games. We already know the Cowboys.
2: I said two games.
0: So one game is a conversation. Two is a win-loss game. Hit it. Hit the music. Hit the music. TJ Jefferson.
4: Oh, yes. No. Yes.
0: Week one.
2: No. Yes.
0: Week Cowboys one. Giants.
1: You're asking me?
0: Who wins?
2: Yes.
1: Well, let me tell you guys. The Giants have beat the Cowboys, I think, twice in the last like three seasons.
0: How many times?
1: Oh. Two times. Oh. So yeah, come on now. Opening game, varsity playing. That's a dub for the boys.
0: Okay. Woo. By the way, over the last 17 games, they've opened on NBC either the kickoff game or this SNF opener 12 times.
4: That's nuts.
0: 12 times. But it's, I said 12 times. And then week 3, Ravens Cowboys. Maracanã Stadium. Oh. I think. I don't know. Is it Macarena, Jim? On CBS. What do you got?
2: Ooh.
0: Ravens Cowboys.
1: I mean, are you serious?
0: Yeah, it's a win-loss game.
2: Serious.
0: Win-loss game.
1: Okay, so we'll be 2-0 going into week 3. We're going to be 3-0. We're going to beat them.
0: You don't even know who week 2 is.
1: I don't even matter. What are we doing here? Of course we're winning. We're going to be 3-0.
2: By the way, Commanders, week 2.
0: Oh,
1: you know it?
0: Easy.
1: Oh,
0: you know it?
2: No, I'm making it.
1: Easy work.
0: They're going to start with two division games to start the season?
1: Yeah, let's get up 2-0 in the division. You know, we're 17-4 the last 21 games against the Giants.
4: Yeah, at the end
1: I don't
4: of the
1: mean
4: season,
1: any disrespect. I'm just saying. Like,
2: sounds like you mean
4: to. You got to win at the end of the season.
1: Shut up, Mike.
0: So it'll probably be a home game, right? So they're not going to start them off 2 in the road and then a home game in Brazil. They're going to give them a spot. They're going to give them a stop in Dallas, in Arlington, the Metroplex, right? So hold on a second here. Let's guess who is going to be week 2. Who would you put week 2 at home? Their home games are obviously division. Arizona, San Francisco. They're not going to take San Francisco. They're not going to put San Francisco in Melbourne and then have them go on the road week 2. Jacksonville or the Titans? Who would you put week 2 there?
4: Jacksonville.
0: Maybe.
2: Cupcake, Titans.
1: Titans? I don't know if that's
0: calling them a cupcake, pal.
1: I'm not calling them a cupcake.
2: You want them 2-0 going against the Ravens.
0: If they beat the Giants.
4: Yeah.
1: I just give you 17.
4: Giants are a new team.
1: 4.
0: So who are you putting them in between?
1: I like the Titans there.
0: The Titans at home or the Jaguars at home?
1: Jaguars.
4: Jags.
0: I'll go Titans at home.
2: Jags is a nice late season.
0: Ryan Daboll coming in, huh?
2: Thursday night.
1: Yeah, I mean, sure. Like, that's going to make a difference. Because Caleb Downs is going to shut everything down. Caleb's going to shut it down.
0: This guy is just out of his skull right now.
1: Come on.
0: You should be excited. You should be very excited.
1: I'm excited to a point. Like, I'm going to sit here and I'm going to play the game. Like, yeah, we're going to do all the Cowboy game that you want me to play. Like, oh, we're going to do this. We're going to the Super Bowl. I'll play the game now. But in reality, I got to see it. But
4: we want that, TJ.
1: But I do think we smashed the Giants. Like, that's... No disrespect to
0: man, the Cowboys and the Giants have opened on NBC either in the kickoff game or Sunday.

0: Monday night.
1: That's
0: 12 times.
1: That's
0: in the last 17 years.
1: That's a
0: and
1: big number.
0: John Harbaugh's first game as coach of the Giants at home. Jackson Dart, Cam Scataboo, right?
1: Sign me up for that night.
0: And we assume their star wide receiver's coming back, right? From his knee injury.
1: Malik
0: Nabers will be back.
2: Yeah.
0: Right?
1: What's the record in that?
0: You're going to have both Arvell Reese and Francis Mauanoa out there. Caleb Downs back where his dad used to play, and the Giants passed up a chance to draft him, and the Cowboys snagged him. So he's going to have his career opener in East Rutherford.
2: Scataboo going to be ready?
0: I think everyone's going to be ready. I think everyone's on the table, pal. It's a great choice. And how about this one?
2: A great game.
0: How about this one? With Collinsworth in the booth. Hey, man. What if Odell Beckham shows up for the Giants and makes the game-winning pass?
2: Odell.
0: There we go.
3: Sure, right.
0: Odell with one hand.
3: Woo! You know they lost that game, right? Does everybody remember they lost that game?
2: No one remembers.
0: I don't remember that.
2: No, I don't remember that either.
3: By the way, Mike, to answer your question, Cowboys have won 11 of 12 season opening matches.
1: Okay, I would take the
2: Cowboys. No one remembers that.
0: Yeah, you know how no one remembers? You know,
3: I remember it because I just told you, so like, now people know.
0: Everybody think, did the Mets win the World Series after the ball went through Buckner's legs? No, there was a game seven. It's a matter of fact, there was a rain out.
3: But we
0: had to wait 2 days. I said 2 days to finish that thing up.
3: Just prolong the inevitable.
0: Okay. Ladies and gentlemen.
3: 11 of 12, Mikey D.
1: That's crazy, too.
3: And remember, Chris, we don't have to have a great defense.
0: Oh, by the way, pop this up.
2: Better than last.
0: Last thing to suss out.
3: Because
0: again, like I said, I don't care anymore. And I'm not doing those schedule release.
1: We love the new rich.
0: That's two more. That's now two teams off of the.
2: How many?
0: There's now four teams out of the possible nine open up against the Seahawks that are now taken off of the week one board. There's no doubt in my mind.
2: Write it in Sharpie.
0: Listen, the Chiefs and the Seahawks are not opening the season together.
2: No. Well,
0: because
2: we don't know if Mahomes
0: is gone. Yeah, come on. Okay.
2: Exactly.
0: The Chargers up there would be of interest. I get it, but it's not as massively interesting as it would be if the Patriots show up there. I still don't think they're going to start the season off that way either. The Cardinals in Seattle, with all due respect, is not what they're going to put out there in week one. There's no doubt in my mind the Bears will open the season against Seattle. There's no doubt in my mind. What would have been the NFC Championship game had the Bears overcome that interception
1: I can't wait for
0: in the championship game against the Rams. Oh, baby.
1: We're
0: so close.
2: We're so, wow.
3: Here's the deal. We're not really.
0: We're so close. I know the day in terms of college football. Did you know yesterday, Mother's Day, was 111 days since the Indiana Hoosiers beat Miami in the national championship game?
2: Okay.
0: And that is also 111 days from opening weekend, week zero of college football.
2: Oh, so
0: yesterday, Mother's Day was the midpoint in between the college football
2: season. So we're 110 out.
0: From college football.
2: From college.
0: Which is usually before the NFL.
2: The week before.
0: Right. Because the NFL, as you saw,
1: earlier this year?
0: It's as late as ever because Labor Day is as late as it possibly can be, which is why the Super Bowl is on Valentine's Day.
1: Oof.
0: So that's what's up. Let's bring Craig Kilborn out. Lord Kilby is here on the Rich Eisen Show. Before we go, some music. This is not necessary.
1: Oh, I'm sorry. I got excited, Rich. Football's coming.
0: I got to tell you about the Hyundai Palisade Hybrid. You were just trying to make this read epic, Mike.
1: I was epic.
0: You know what I mean?
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0: 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Craig Kilborn. I'm going to talk with him probably for the next 2 hours. 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
13: Here's the 1-0. 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

0: And he actually said, I don't shoot like Cat and D'Lo, because we had D'Lo on the team at the time.
1: Right.
0: But he worked on his shot. He actually changed it. He doesn't necessarily admit that. But when he was with the Olympics and Kevin Durant, he puts the ball in front now. He used to pull it back. He puts it in front. And he led the league in three-pointers last year. And if you look at these other athletes, LeBron, D. Wade, and Kobe, mm-hmm. Ant has a higher career three-point field goal percentage. So kudos to him for getting in the gym and becoming a really good outside shooter.
1: Hmm.
0: Yeah.
1: Look at you breaking it all down right now.
0: I'm impressed. I'm impressed with Ant.
1: I thought you were saying you were impressed with your ability.
0: No, I'm impressed with Anthony Edwards.
2: Yeah, Ant 40% this year.
0: What's that?
2: He was 40% this
0: year. Yeah, he can shoot. I mean, he really worked on it. There's a guy named Michael Grady who is a very gifted broadcaster.
1: Yes.
0: He does the Wolves games, and he works for all the other networks in the United States, including ESPN, Peacock, and all everybody.
1: Right.
0: But he raved about it. He goes, this is a major thing that Ant worked on his shot mm-hmm. to become that good. Why couldn't D. Wade, I mean, even, I love LeBron, second greatest player of all time. Why, his elbow's still out. Tuck it in, man. Mm. Tuck it in.
1: Craig Kilborn here on the Rich Eisen Show. Everybody, our radio audience has rejoined us here on the program. You just called LeBron the second greatest player of all time.
0: Correct. That's not controversial.
1: And the first is
0: Larry Bird. No, Michael Jordan.
1: I honestly thought, are you going to say
0: accepted,
1: Larry Bird?
0: No. Would have I accepted love Larry that. Legend. What's that?
2: We would have accepted Larry. We would have. That would. Oh okay.
0: No! I mean, it's Michael Jordan. He's and you build the perfect ball player.
1: Yes.
0: I mean, that's him. Defense. He has good form on his jump shot.
1: Right.
0: Gets to the rim and as competitive as they get.
1: Right.
0: Yes.
1: Because I just, you know, obviously remember him from the time that we used to work together in that brief time in the 90s. That was when he was doing his thing where he would just rip everybody's hearts out and show it to him pumping, and there was no way to beat him.
0: Yeah.
1: You know, ever. After, you know, when the 90s hit, there was just, he was as unstoppable as ever. But, you know, people would push back now because they just never maybe saw him play. I don't know.
0: Oh, no, he's the best. And I'm not, and I rooted against him because I rooted for underdogs. Mm. I think I'm unbiased on a lot of this stuff. If I, like when they said that team was so great in the 90s, and they were, but that was after four teams came in as expansion. So the talent was somewhat diluted. So I'm not a big Laker fan.
1: Mm.
0: I mean, I didn't like the Kobe Shaq Lakers, but I respect the Magic Johnson, Kareem Abdul-Jabbar Showtime Lakers. I think they're the greatest team of all time.
1: That is the greatest team of all time.
0: In my opinion, yes.
1: Okay. Because, I mean, so you watch the Timberwolves games by yourself?
0: Yeah, absolutely.
1: Come on.
0: Oh, yeah.
1: Really?
0: I don't want people around. I sometimes put the conquistador outside the den. I don't want any stress, man.
1: You just remove the lamp? You rearrange furniture?
0: Yeah.
1: I didn't know that.
0: I think we're in for a tough battle with the Spurs. They're really good. Stephon Castle, to me, is an absolute stud.
1: Mm-hmm.
0: I do think the Wolves are slowly adjusting to how to play against Wemby. But I think it's going to be tough. I don't want to criticize, but we need everyone to contribute now that Dante's out. Dante DiVincenzo in the playoffs led us in plus minus. He does a lot of little plays, hustle plays, flicks the ball, steals, grabs some rebounds.
1: Yes.
0: And he also hits bomb three-pointers.
1: Yes.
0: Which would help against Wemby. But Julius Randle he's struggling a little bit.
1: Well, I mean, Wembanyama, killer, when you just said that you've evolved in how to defend him.
0: Yeah.
1: I mean, it doesn't seem like there's any evolution. It seems like just
0: how to play against him, meaning offensively,
1: they're now
0: a little smarter when they drive and they kick it more to the corner. Maybe I can loft it over him.
1: That's not working.
0: Yeah.
1: I see what you're
0: saying. Don't know if they'll call goaltending.
1: You didn't say defend. You were like, how to play
0: him. Go back to the tape.
1: Check this. So you watch the games by yourself, because I don't remember, you know, being around you that you were a superstitious guy watching.
0: Not superstitious games. Like Jerry West. It's just that I can't watch a train wreck. I can't. Why? I'm a purist. The turnovers is too frustrating.
1: Mm-hmm.
0: But I'm not superstitious. But there is an exhilaration. Mm-hmm. And I'll tell you, a couple of years ago, mm-hmm. we're playing Game 7 at Denver. And I watched the first quarter and a half. We're down 15. I'm out. I said to Princess Cherry, my lovely wife, I said, let's go to a bar. Let's go to a nice place.
1: Yes.
0: Have a martini and some nice food. and I will check the game. It should end about, you know, 8:30, whatever time.
1: Yeah.
0: And I'll check it at 8:45 in case it goes to overtime.
1: Mm-hmm.
0: So I'm having the blast. There's no roller coaster. We're up three, we're down three, whatever. We were down big. And then at the right time, I checked at the bar.
1: Yeah.
0: And I saw I had 14 texts, so I knew something happened.
1: Yes.
0: We won, and I went nuts. I go, we got to go home and watch the fourth quarter. Let's go, let's go. That's the way to live, man. That's the way to live.
1: But you
0: don't ride the roller coaster.
1: Why not? That's sports, though.
0: I did when I was younger. I don't do it anymore. I take naps. I don't do this stuff.
2: This is the right way to do things.
0: It's called the life. You don't waste time. Don't go through the stress, man.
3: I agree.
0: Just get that one thing, gut punch. Oh, we lost.
1: But there's the exhilaration of watching the comeback.
0: I used to do that when I was like the masses, but I don't do that anymore.
1: Not anymore.
0: No, I'm sorry. I've let you down, right?
1: No, I don't know.
0: Don't you think it's kind of cool to do that?
1: No, I think you're living life, that right. there's more to life. Right. I understand.
0: I'm not going
1: to
0: agonize over this. I'm not going to watch. No, I'm not going to watch and go and throw things. Do you throw things?
1: I'm not a thrower of things.
0: How are the Jets doing, by the way?
1: I've tapped out. The three teams that emotionally affect me now are the New York Yankees, Michigan football, Michigan basketball.
0: Right.
1: So those are the three teams that affect me. Like where I will, you know, lose a little bit of my bearings and maybe curse around a child.
0: Right.
1: You know what I mean? Like that, where I would take a moment for myself,
0: right?
1: And lose my mind.
0: Yeah,
1: but that's it, though. That's all. But I wouldn't tap out of a game and then say, "Let's go somewhere,"
0: right,
1: and then be able to put it out of my mind.
0: Yeah,
1: and then, you know,
0: I have a beautiful point to make. So
1: yes, Greg,
0: I saw the score after it was over, and I go, "Oh my God, we won!"
1: Mm-hmm.
0: Then I watched. And we had a nice 7-point lead. And then there were some trapping and some turnovers. And I go, God, I'm glad I didn't watch this live. I'm so glad I didn't watch this.
1: Really?
0: Live. I don't want to see turnovers. Don't turn the ball over. That's why I get frustrated watching hockey. Protect the puck. Take care of the puck. I'm kidding.
1: Are you as into the Wild or not so much?
0: No, Kaprizov.
1: Quinn Hughes.
0: There's a guy. There's a guy that's really talented.
1: Yeah.
0: Tell me his name. The short guy who can pass on the Wild.
2: I don't know if I Google that. Come up.
1: It sounds like
0: Cucurello. Whatever his name is. Come on, guys. So you guys don't follow the hockey much, right?
1: Well, my coordinating producer is a diehard Sabres fan.
0: Okay.
1: I'm waiting for him to chime in on my ear right now. So
0: he's been around and he's on the Wild now.
2: Kaprizov, Hughes, Boldy.
0: He's
2: Walsted.
0: Very short. He's 5'7" or 5'8", and he passes well.
2: Okay.
1: Tarasenko, is that his name?
0: No,
1: that's not it.
0: No,
1: you want to Google it? You're looking it up right now?
0: Well,
1: this is great. Googling Minnesota Wild.
0: I don't know how to spell his name. Luca. Okay. Anyway, I thought you guys, it's fine. It's not important.
1: I thought
0: there would be one hockey fan here shouting his name.
2: Was that Zuccarello?
0: What's his name?
2: Zuccarello?
0: Yeah, that's the guy.
2: Yeah.
0: Yeah.
1: Now we nailed it. Fantastic.
4: Well, he's 5'8". That's what
1: there you go.
0: Yeah, he's short. He is skilled.
4: Said 5'7". If you said 5'8",
1: he's short.
0: I mean, I do like passing. I do like passing.
1: Dude, man, but you never were into hockey. Now you're into hockey. Look at you.
0: No, I tried. I have friends that want. I'm happy. It's in St. Paul.
1: Yes.
0: And St. Paul, Minneapolis, the Twin Cities, nestled on the Mississippi. And my dad worked in St. Paul. So when I go back for the playoffs,
1: yes,
0: a lot of these snobs won't go over to St. Paul. And that's where the Wild play.
1: Yeah.
0: And that's where the St. Paul Hotel is. Meritage. I say Meritage. It's Meritage. It's in the Hams building. It's a French restaurant. It's got a zinc bar.
1: A zinc bar.
0: Amuse-bouche, the little appetizers. But I say Meritage, and the owner said, say it that way, it's better.
1: It sounds more classy.
0: Yeah.
1: Let's go to the Meritage.
0: They have the Lexington. They have the St. Paul Grill.
1: Yeah.
0: Go over to St. Paul. Support that city. It's a beautiful city. You know?
1: Oh, my God. When was the last time you were in Bristol?
0: When we did the... I don't remember the year. I guess it was 2003 or 2004.
1: Right.
0: And we did the, what was the throwback with Dan Patrick? We did the Sports Center. Was that an anniversary or something?
1: It might have been an anniversary. That might have been later than that then. Because I left in 2003. And I don't remember it being, was it maybe 2004? Yeah. It was, I don't know. Yeah. I just went back. First time in 23 years.
0: So what did you think?
1: I was totally discombobulated. I didn't recognize the place.
0: Okay.
1: And it really was out of body.
0: Yeah.
1: I didn't notice any. I didn't recognize the place at all. There used to be parking lots. There are now buildings.
0: Oh, wow.
1: Where there are buildings, there are now more buildings.
0: Okay.
1: Yeah, I didn't know my bearings at all.
0: It was odd when I went back. The buildings and at ESPN, but just looking around,
1: right.
0: Like you're saying, it was a little different. Like, oh my gosh, I used to go to bed at 4 a.m. here, you know?
1: I know exactly right.
0: Yeah, yeah.
1: I know it's staying up in the middle of the night, which I would never be able to do in a million years right now.
0: Yeah.
1: Who did you do the show with? You did it with Dan
0: Patrick.
1: You did it with Dan?
0: Yeah.
1: Huh.
0: Yeah.
2: It was during ESPN's 25th anniversary special, August 8th, 04.
0: Yeah.
1: Yeah, I wasn't invited back to that.
2: Yeah.
1: You know, the cardboard box was still fresh.
0: They did not give me the NBA highlight, but that's okay.
1: Why didn't they do that?
0: I'm not saying anything. I guess I did say something. It's fine.
1: Dan got it?
0: Yeah.
1: DP got it?
0: That's fine. I show respect to everybody.
1: Okay. Yeah.
0: Give people their space.
1: Well, I mean, if they'd have given it to you last night, that's for sure.
0: Oh.
1: You know, they definitely would. So do you think Wembanyama should have gotten suspended?
0: Not suspended, no. I did see... Someone said, world peace, Ron Artest.
1: Yeah, he got suspended. Six games or something.
0: But did you see what he did?
2: Yeah,
0: I saw the replay.
1: Yeah,
0: it was vicious.
2: Totally different, yeah.
0: Wemby, no, he should not have gotten suspended. He, I guess thrown out. That's good. That's fine.
1: Right.
0: Let's see what we can do. We have to, you know, we have to steal one now in San Antonio. It's going to be rough. They're good.
1: I just think it's maybe rearranging deck chairs, to be honest with you, because the Thunder is so damn good, man.
0: Correct. But you never know. I always look at it as keep improving. So if you can get to the Western Conference Finals again, do that. Maybe make some adjustments. I mean, Jaden McDaniels is really playing well in this playoffs. Last year in Game 5 at OKC,
1: mm-hmm.
0: he missed his first six shots, and that kind of set the tone.
1: Mm-hmm.
0: They were kind of leaving him open. And he keeps making a jump. So I just want to keep playing and improving.
1: Do you got a relationship with Chris Finch?
0: Oh, yeah. Oh, yeah.
1: Do you text? Are you texting friends with him?
0: Yeah, I text him once in a while. I don't bother him, but when we win, I do. And I thought Game 6, right? Was it Game 5 or 6 where mm-hmm. we beat Denver?
1: Right.
0: I can't remember. What game was it? Come on, this is too easy.
1: I mean, in the previous round? You're
0: talking about? Yeah.
1: To wrap up the series? Or?
0: Yeah, we won. This is, if we lost that game, it was over because we weren't going to win a Game 7.
1: Right.
0: So it was Game 6. Thank you, everybody, for jumping in.
1: Chris, it was Game 6, right? Just say Game 6.
2: Game 6.
0: Okay, it was a masterpiece. I told Finchie it was a Finchie masterpiece because of his substitutions. He went with the big lineup with Naz Reid at the 3.
1: Mm-hmm.
0: And he was also somehow orchestrating from the sidelines because we didn't have a point guard out there. And he was waving people to the corner. Now, fortunately, our offense was going that way. We were in front of our own bench.
1: Right.
0: Which doesn't always happen. But it was probably his best game as a coach. And he was appreciative of that. But he gave it all. He said it was all the players. I'll tell you something else interesting. Years ago, when I first met him at a dinner here, the great John Krasinski from The Athletic took me. And he had his coaching staff there. And this was prior to Wemby getting drafted. And it was a three-team tie.
1: Mm-hmm.
0: I think it was the Pistons, the Rockets, and the Spurs. And one of the coaches, I'm just protecting them all, said, it'll be the Spurs. As if the league would like Wemby at the Spurs. But they did predict that, and they were right.
1: Hmm.
0: Yeah.
1: You're not one of those tinfoil hat ping pong ball guys, are you?
0: No. No, I this is before your time, but I do know that the Sacramento Kings, that was, David Stern definitely wanted the Lakers in to advance over the Sacramento Kings. That was the complete debacle series of all time.
1: You're talking about...
2: It was Tim Donaghy.
1: Yeah.
0: Yeah, yeah, yeah.
1: So
0: that's not, I don't think that's conspiracy. Everyone knows that Stern, you know, wanted the Lakers. He even said... He was asked the question,
1: right.
0: Do you always want the Lakers? He goes, I want the Lakers versus the Lakers because they make more money that way.
1: Mm-hmm. Are you breaking news right now?
0: No, that's old news. It's old news.
1: Just didn't know if you were breaking news. I mean, that'd be outstanding. Craig Kilborn breaking news.
2: We have a drop for that.
1: We do? No, but it's not breaking news. All right. So were you watching Game 5? What do you got?
0: You'll be at home.
1: You'll be home?
0: Be at home, relaxing.
1: Chilling out?
0: Yeah.
1: What's the drink of choice?
0: I don't drink as much as you think. I do like talking about it, but I don't... you know, I've been drinking lately. I've been drinking Vespers.
1: Okay.
0: Which is a drink created by Ian Fleming in Casino Royale. Three parts gin.
3: Oh, yeah.
0: One part vodka, and then they change up the Lillet Blanc, whatever they use.
1: Well, Vesper's the name of the Bond girl from Casino
0: Royale. Yeah.
1: Okay.
0: They named the drink after her.
1: That's it.
0: Yeah, yeah,
1: okay.
0: Yeah.
1: So that's what, on occasion, not too much.
0: I went through a stage where I had four weeks in a row. Mm-hmm. I drank once a week, and I had a Vesper each time. And I commented on that. Is this a stage or is this serious? You don't drink hard liquor, do you, Rich?
1: No, I'm not a hard liquor guy. I'm a red wine guy.
0: Yeah, that's smart.
1: I'm a big, booming red wine guy.
0: You look like you like Barolo.
1: I'm more of a Brunello guy.
0: Okay.
1: But I will have a Barolo every now and then.
0: I couldn't remember which one it was.
1: No, it's Brunello. I am a Brunello.
0: I like California calves. So. Yeah,
1: you do. I know that on occasion. Let's take a break. We'll come back. We'll finish the show together. You were reading out during the commercial break. You have some unused roast material from last night's Kevin Hart roast?
0: Well, my friend Mike Gibbons, a.k.a. Gibby, is the head writer of all these roasts.
1: Yes.
0: He used to be my head writer on the CBS show, and he sent me some stuff. He said that they bought the little Kevin Hart Knick jersey that's undersized.
1: Yes.
0: They bought it in the morning in case the Knicks swept, which they did, and they used it last night.
1: I did see that.
0: Yeah, so that was good.
1: Okay. We'll take a break. Craig Kilborn finishing up this program, and then we're going to put him in the car wash for This Was SportsCenter, which is going to be coming your way this summer. 844-204-RICH if you want to chat with Craig, because he's a man of the people. He's a humble servant here on The Rich Eisen Show.
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1: No, I think it's a very interesting point to bring up a dot receiver in this situation, because Carnell Tate is that. Again, a guy that only had, what, four drops in his career with Ohio State. I don't think he had any drops last season. I think it's an interesting, I'd say, average to bring up because of that point of not dropping that many balls, and the fact that he's in contested catch situations. That's something that you need to be really good at in the NFL at the next level, converting from college to the pros, is those contested catches.
2: Absolutely. And I think, too, just tying that together with the Titans and their situation specifically, if you could mock up an ideal young receiver to pair with a quarterback like Cam Ward, it is that A-dot guy like Carnell Tate, who you know has the length, who you know is going to be able to go up, grab the ball with two hands, and come down with.
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16: Usage,
17: yeah, yeah.
16: Put in codified in there, yeah, yeah. which was really weird. That's the thing too. There's just too much weird involved.
17: I've heard that
16: the way he was drafted in the league wasn't weird, but he came to the Super Bowl before mm-hmm. his drafting. He hadn't announced if he was playing football or baseball.
17: Right.
16: He went on Dan's show and refused to even acknowledge that he would play football. Or that there was a decision, didn't want to talk about it. He'd done that on our show just a couple hours before because we recorded him beforehand. So he sensed all that weirdness. Then there's just weirdness in the way that, again, the way that his career ended in Arizona, too.
17: Yeah.
16: You know, I've never seen anybody take a football off the face mask and then have a foot injury over it. Never seen that
17: okay,
16: before.
17: Okay, so
16: it's just
17: prior, okay, but he's had a, prior to Sam Darnold coming to the Vikings, Sam yes. had a rough career.
16: Correct.
17: Kyler did not. He had a better career.
16: No doubt.
17: Okay. I just want to say this, and I'm a little bit of a broken record. My issue a lot with the Vikings is the great KOC. Tremendous coach, very likable guy, very positive.
16: You don't like him?
17: I like him.
16: Okay.
17: But we have an issue. We have an issue.
16: What's your issue?
17: Okay. So first he was too pass happy, wouldn't run the ball. Now he seems to understand the marriage, the run pass game. He seems to understand that.
16: Okay.
17: You got to do that. We beat in London. We beat Cleveland. Carson Wentz went 9 for 9. No timeouts. Marched down the field, threw it to Jordan Addison. Short passes, 9 for 9. We win.
16: Right.
17: After the game, KOC said, it's hard to do. It's hard. You need some chunk plays. You can't go 12, 15 plays. You got to.
16: Mm-hmm.
17: He likes long passing routes, and it drives me and others up the wall.
16: Really?
17: Throw the short passes. Mix it up. One of my favorite plays is the screen pass. So mix it up, man. He's just got to keep adapting. Does that make any sense?
16: I
17: don't like when quarterbacks get sacked.
16: I think Justin Jefferson is a big reason why you can get your chunk plays, Craig. You know what I mean? Like, you have him, you know. Obviously, he can run routes similar to what you're looking for. But with him, you can score touchdowns from anywhere on the field.
17: I know, but he's double-teamed a lot. I'm just saying, I need shorter passing routes sometimes.
16: Well,
17: mix it up, please.
16: I think Kyler Murray's going to mix it up for you.
17: Okay.
16: And I, you know, as much as I can't, you know, stand it, because I love J.J. McCarthy being a Michigan Wolverine.
17: I wanted to ask you about him as well.
16: I love him.
17: I haven't given up on him.
16: I just don't know if the Vikings have, to be quite honest.
17: Well, that's why that was my bigger picture. I said last year, I said if he leaves, he yeah. still might play well elsewhere.
16: Right.
17: Rich Gannon was with the Vikings, then he won the MVP elsewhere. JJ has something, okay? Mm-hmm. I was surprised that his throwing motion was off, is what people were telling me, but I haven't given up on him.
16: Well, the thing is with him is he's so young. I mean, I believe he's 23. Chris, you want to look that up? I believe he's 23 now. He's so young, and he has a massive career ahead of him.
17: Yes.
16: And the issue is that he, obviously, the issue is that the guy who they let go or didn't go as much all in to make him stay
17: right.
16: went on to win the Super Bowl somewhere else.
17: Right.
16: So now they got to bring in Kyler Murray because he's so ridiculously inexpensive at $1.3 million.
17: Right.
16: And you're going to have a quarterback competition between the two. I feel that Murray will win that because he, as you pointed out, a much more decorated and successful career prior to joining the Vikings than Darnold did.
17: Right.
16: And so he's going to get this shot. And they're really talented. I mean, with Addison and Jefferson and now Juwan Jennings and Aaron Jones and Hawkinson. If the line is improved, I think they're going to win a lot of football games, and that'll be another year for JJ to sit. And then what happens?
17: Right.
16: You Murray's going to be a free agent. It's going to be the same situation as last year.
17: Yeah.
16: Do you let him walk?
17: Yeah.
16: Or do you just say, sorry, JJ, the time has now come for us to move on?
17: I don't know if Kyler's going to stay healthy.
16: That's another point.
17: We're in a very tough division. But just for the record, I've said this. Last year, and there were a few of us who wanted this, as the quarterback, I don't mind JJ sitting.
16: Okay.
17: Aaron Rodgers sat a few years behind Brett Favre.
16: Yes, sir.
17: I wanted Aaron Rodgers as our quarterback last year because I think he's as gifted as they come. And I thought he played pretty well at Pittsburgh.
16: I did, too. And I think another guy that wanted to see Aaron Rodgers in Minnesota was Aaron Rodgers.
17: Yes, correct.
16: I think he was highly interested.
17: Oh, I would have loved that. That would have been... I love watching.
16: Because that would have been, you know, another Favreian step.
17: Yeah.
16: To go from the Jets to Minnesota and start balling out and show up in Green Bay and try and show them what's what.
17: Do you know Favre with the Vikings? Mm. This is just weird. He had his best statistical year ever with the Vikings in his NFL career.
16: Yes.
17: Better than any Green Bay.
16: He was unbelievable.
17: Yeah.
16: Up until that last throw.
17: Yeah.
1: Yep.
16: You got a good joke or two from last night's roast?
17: Well, I don't think we can say any of them.
16: There's a couple I think there are. These are jokes that did not make the broadcast per the head writer, Mike.
17: Yeah.
16: Your guy from back in the day, Kreger's.
17: I'm not saying this one here. I'll tell you that. No, I'm not going to do any of them.
16: No.
18: Oh.
17: Draymond, how is it possible that you studied theater at MSU yet you've had more flops than Kevin Hart? That's safe.
16: Okay.
17: That's okay.
16: All right. Safe. That's a safe one.
17: The other ones
16: are... None of the rest of them are safe for work at all?
17: They're profane, and one takes a shot at Chelsea Handler. I won't do that to her.
16: Okay.
17: Yeah. Gentlemen.
16: Humble
17: servant, gentlemen.
18: Craig, great to see you.
16: It is great to see you.
17: Thank you, guys.
16: Thank you for coming here. I greatly appreciate it, and I thank you in advance of the conversation we're about to have about our days on SportsCenter together, you know, and when you got there and the whole business, and that's going to be on This Was SportsCenter coming up later on this summer. And I want to thank my other guests today. I want to thank Ron Taylor and Vince Goodwill, and good luck to your Minnesota Timberwolves, Craig. Are you doing a leg lift?
17: I was showing people the loafers. These are vintage Armani loafers. I've had them for a long time, but I like them. I haven't worn them in a while.
16: They look great. They're penny loafers.
17: Yeah, I love penny loafers. I'm worried about the memories of ESPN, because I might do what Bowie said. He can't remember the year 1975. What if I said, it's all a blur. I don't remember anything except Boomer. Boomer said something to me, and I went, no.
16: Craig Kilborn, everybody. Wrapping up this edition of the Rich Eisen Show. We'll see you Tuesday. 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
22: Here is your latest Middle Tennessee weather. Patchy fog is possible after 2 a.m. with mostly clear skies and a low around 51. Tuesday brings patchy fog early, then sunny skies and a high near 81. Tuesday night stays mostly clear with a low near 57. Wednesday will be sunny with a high near 82 and gusty winds up to 20 miles per hour. 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
23: Hi, I'm Parker Kelly with your Game Center update. Missouri Tigers running back Ahmad Hardy, a first-team All-SEC selection last season, was shot at a concert in Mississippi early on Sunday morning and is in stable condition following surgery, the school announced early this morning. In the NFL, the Los Angeles Chargers have agreed to terms with former Cleveland Browns tight end David Njoku on a one-year deal worth up to $8 million per the NFL Network's Ian Rappaport. And in the NBA, the New York Knicks become the first team to advance to their conference finals after sweeping the Philadelphia 76ers yesterday in Game 4 by a score of 144-114. This is the second straight season the Knicks have ended up in the Eastern Conference Finals, where they will take on the winner of the Pistons and Cavaliers. From the Game Nashville Studios, I'm Parker Kelly.
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1: I'm Nick DeLuca. The NBA playoffs continue with a couple games tonight. Pivotal game four in Cleveland. The Cavs and the Pistons with Detroit up 2-1. Then the Thunder and Lakers from LA OKC with a chance to complete the sweep tonight. Tips at 8 and 10:30 Eastern. Game five in T-Wolves Spurs coming tomorrow. Series even at 2 after a big home win for Minnesota last night. Spurs star Victor Wembanyama will not face any further discipline for elbowing Minnesota's Naz Reid and will play tomorrow. Wemby ejected after being called for a flagrant 2 in the second quarter. It's the earliest an All-Star has been tossed from a playoff game in the play-by-play era. Elsewhere, the Bucks are open for business on trade calls and offers for two-time MVP Giannis Antetokounmpo. Bucks engaged in trade talks before the deadline after he expressed that the time had come to part ways. Played in 36 games this season around injury, averaging 27.5 points per game, under 10 rebounds and 5.5 assists this season.
2: Hey, it's resident Super Bowl champ Chris Candy. 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
6: Stop trying to diss with Austin Reeves, but you ain't that dude in the NBA.
5: No one's thinking about you.
6: Only
5: you
6: should know better. It's only one. His name is E-Dog, Eric Handman. That's the only person sitting here putting Austin Reeves on this pedal.
7: Why are you right him into it?
6: Sorry, E?
8: What? Yep. What?
6: Yeah, exactly.
5: Yeah. Uh-huh. Eric's working. Eric's trying to make sure the show stays on the air.
6: E-Dog, before I left the show, what was that, Wednesday? He tried to throw that best record in the MLB out there on me with the Yankees, and I took it personal, like Michael Jordan.
7: Really,
6: so I said, okay, I'm going to use the rest of this week. Oh, I'm going to really be on E-Dog. I'm going to be on him like white on rice.
9: Excuse me?
6: I took it personal.
8: Look, Harry, I love what Bryce Elder is doing for your Braves. He's doing wonders for my fantasy team. In fact, I call him Rafiki because he's the wise elder, you know? And whenever he's pitching well,
10: where you can be.
4: This is Freddie and Harry.

0: Greetings and salutations, brothers and sisters. Welcome to the best show on your radio. It is Reggae Monday when it comes to Freddie and Harry, and we are here. He is Harry Douglas and Freddie Coleman, along with our other two of our four horsemen, Shannon Penn, E-Dog, Eric Hammond, and you, presented by Progressive Insurance on the ESPN app, SiriusXM Channel 80, as well as tune in, always tell that smart speaker to play ESPN Radio, and check us out on ESPN Plus. And happy belated Mother's Day to all our mothers out there. Right. Gentlemen, we had a chance to spend time either with our wives who are mothers or our mothers who have children. So I hope everybody had a wonderful weekend like I was able to have with my mom and the beautiful Maddie Coleman in New York. I hope everybody else had the same thing with their mothers and their wives as well.
1: And Freddie, mothers are so amazing. The ultimate sacrifice when it comes to making sure everything is right at home. My wife does a great job. My mom, my grandmothers, my mother-in-law, and my sister everybody, man, but these moms, and I'm glad you let out the show that way. Another happy, happy Mother's Day, belated that is, to all of you mothers out there. Thank you for everything that you do, the sacrifices that you make, right, and how you make everything go, and how you deal with us big babies as well, too. A lot of us big babies.
0: Yeah, I resemble that remark, but you need to put it out there in the streets as far as that goes, with us being big babies. But one of us, HD, did not have a good Mother's Day that had nothing to do with his mother. E-Dog Eric Hammond did not have a good Mother's Day Sunday.
2: It's a loaded topic.
0: It really is a loaded topic, but you know,
2: I'm a great Mother's Day with my mother. But, great Mother's
0: that's
2: Day.
0: That's fun, but I'm adding you got the baked potato out there.
2: A Sunday? Terrible Sunday.
0: I'm adding the chives. I'm adding the bacon. I'm adding the sour cream. Why was it not the best Mother's Day when it turned out, despite the fact that you had a wonderful time with your family, including your beautiful mother?
2: Yeah, we had an early cookout yesterday. We had some burgers and macaroni salad, potato salad. We had everything, work. So it was an early dinner, if you will. And it was a Mother's Day, of course. I would say 30% of the times I said the word mother was wishing, like, my neighbor a happy Mother's Day or my mom.
0: 38%, that's pretty specific.
2: But the other 70 might have been saying mother in some other ways, you know? You have to be mother. Kidding me?
0: Why?
2: Mother.
1: Why is that?
0: Adam Why Silver. Was that?
2: Well, I'm a Brooklyn Nets fan, they were a top three worst team in the NBA this year, record-wise, meaning that they had one of the top chances, along with the Wizards and Jazz, or Wizards and Pacers, excuse me, to get one of the top picks, 50% chance to be in the top three. But they fell all the way down to four? No, not five, but sixth. They fell all the way down to sixth in this draft. For the last 2 months, Shannon behind me has been asking, so who do you want in the top three? Like, who do you want from the, you want DeBansa? You want Peterson? I think Boozer fits us best. I think we're probably going to end up with Boozer. No, right. Not going to be any of those three. You know, and then it also goes beyond that, right? Because Cooper Flagg, Dylan Harper seems to be balling out right now in the playoffs.
0: Yes.
2: Con Knipple. Oh, it would have been nice. No, but last year the Nets, they had the sixth best chance, but they fell down to the eighth pick.
0: Uh-huh.
2: The team that had the third pick last year had the same pick odds to get the top three pick this year.
0: Right.
2: Well, last year, excuse me, for the Philadelphia 76ers. So anyway, it's all that to say, I have nothing good to say right now about the NBA. For me, the NBA stands for nothing but anguish. All right. You know, when you make a shot, nothing but nylon, NBA, Dick Vitale, shout out.
0: Uh-huh.
2: For me, it's nothing but a net negative right now. So I just want to say one more thing on this.
1: That's not good.
0: Not at all.
2: One more thing on this, okay?
0: Yes.
2: An actual point here.
0: Okay.
2: Okay? Because a lot of clowning on the, this is why you don't tank, a lot of clowning on the Nets online and all that, okay? But this team did not tank. They were just actively a very bad team. They didn't have enough scoring.
0: True.
2: But they played hard every night.
0: True.
2: So I just want to give you the opponent's points per games of a bunch of different teams. We're going to rattle them off here, okay?
0: Here we
2: Wizards
0: go.
2: Allowed 124.9 points per game. The Pacers, 120.4 points per game. Jazz, 126. Kings, 121. Grizzlies, 120.7. Mavs, 119.6. Pelicans, 120. Bulls, 120.5. Bucks, 116.8. For reference, the Hawks at 116 and 76ers at 116.1. Both teams that the Knicks beat, by the way.
0: Beat.
2: The Nets, 115.9. They allowed less points per game than all the teams I just mentioned this season in the NBA. Time. So they weren't a tanking team. They just stunk. Oh. And Adam Silver now stuck us with a 6th pick in

0: Yep. Eric hijacks the meeting right off the top.
1: He sure did.
2: Shout out Sean in Montana, man. Evil Lee is here, okay? Evil Lee.
1: Because sometimes evil can be necessary, according to E-Dog, when it comes to his Brooklyn Nets ruining his Mother's Day. You can always hit us up anytime you want on the socials at Coleman ESPN and at HDogs83. Don't forget the Freddie and Harry call-in number, 888-SAY-ESPN, 888-729-3776. Now that the Evil E thing is over, let's get to...
3: The Main Thing with Freddie and Harry.
1: And no matter what kind of Evilina E-Dog is trying to be, that's not getting in the way of something that no one saw coming like this from the New York Knicks. It's one thing to make the conference finals for the first time back-to-back years since 1999 in the year 2000. But HD, this offensive onslaught in the last seven games, ever since they lost Game 3 to your Atlanta Hawks down 2-1 in their series, there were plenty of people who said they're going to flame out, lose the first round, and they're going to fire everybody except Jalen Brunson. Seven playoff games later, not even 3 weeks later, Shaquille O'Neal is arguing with Charles Barkley and Kenny Smith on Inside the NBA. He says, Knicks going to the finals. Charles Barkley said, I don't know, Shaq. Knicks going to the finals. That's where we've gone, the way they've been an offensive juggernaut ever since they were down 2-1 in that first round series against the Atlanta Hawks.
4: I hope a lot of young kids who play the game of basketball and have dreams and aspirations of playing in the NBA one day with the potential of playing for an NBA championship watch the New York Knicks and the way they're playing right now. And the reason why I bring that up, Freddie, on every basketball team, especially every good basketball team, everyone understands their role, and they perfect those roles and don't try to be something outside of what the role is asking them to do. That is the New York Knicks right now. When you look at OG Anunoby going down with a hamstring injury, okay, Deuce McBride, you got to step into the starting lineup. That now allows Deuce McBride. Now, he's going to fill it up even when he comes off the bench. He's going to put them shots up.
1: Right.
4: But the confidence that he has to step in and shoot the basketball and not worry about if someone going to feel some type of way, is my coach going to yank me out if I miss a few of them? That confidence is because everyone around him allows him to have that. He has it in himself, but also, most importantly, his head coach believes in him. Call Anthony Towns. The offense is being ran through him. The ability to assist the basketball and find his teammates and make them better and make life for them easier as well is at an all-time high. Jalen Brunson, we know Jalen Brunson is going to do his thing. Mm-hmm. I think every single game he's going to get his. That's just the type of player that he is. Mikal Bridges, all five starters in Game 4 versus the Philadelphia 76ers were in double figures. Freddie, four of the five shot over 50%, shot 50% or more.
1: Yep.
4: The only one who didn't was Jalen Brunson, and he was 8 for 17, so he was just right under 50%. The quality of shots that they're getting on this basketball team offensively, because the offense is being ran through Carl Anthony Towns, is at an all-time high. But most importantly, they're not only just playing offense. They're playing both ends of the floor. See, that's the thing. If you have dreams and aspirations to win an NBA championship, if you're on any team in the playoffs right now, you just can't play offensive basketball. Ask the Philadelphia 76ers. Ask the Atlanta Hawks. Yes, I know they're my team, but I'm bringing them up for a reason. If you're not committed to both ends of the floor, you're not going to be in the situation that the New York Knicks are in right now, in which they just swept the Philadelphia 76ers, and they're at home chilling, waiting to see who their next opponent is going to be because of everyone understood their roles, but the way they defended and how efficient they have been on the offensive end of the court, Freddie.
1: One thing about what you just said, that rest theory that's going to be tested, because they won't play a basketball at the earliest until Sunday, depending what happens involving the Detroit Pistons, the Cleveland Cavaliers series, that's going to go five. If that series goes seven, the next time the New York Knicks will play a basketball game will be 8 days from now. Whatever rust is going to happen, you get 8 days of rest, you get OG Anunoby ready, and everybody who's a little bit banged up, ready for whoever they're going to play between Detroit and Cleveland, you'll take that. But maybe that's the only thing that can stop this offense, is rest, and the fact they closed out the Philadelphia 76ers the way that they did. They won seven straight playoff games, like you mentioned, HD. They've outscored their opponents by 185 points, and averaged 26.4 points per game over a seven-game winning streak. I don't know where this came from. Even Mike Brown, the Knicks head coach, he tried to explain it.
5: It's definitely been elevated in the playoffs, you know, our guys.

0: guys, they've tried to take it to another level with their focus on the details and their energy and effort level. And that's a lot of reason why we're playing pretty good basketball. As you know, when you talk about the elite and the great in any business, I don't care what business you're in, there's one word that stands out. It's the word consistency. The elite do it every play, even if it gets boring or monotonous, you know, and that's what we have to figure out to see if we can do. If we can do it every play, then we have a chance to be elite.
1: It may have taken a while until after that game three loss to the Atlanta Hawks, but this is the main reason, I believe, why the Knicks have been unleashed. Because somebody got next to Mike Brown and said, we have these guys here for a reason, because we saw that this didn't work last year at a certain point versus Indiana, where Jalen Brunson dominant. You were very easy to scout, and you made things harder on your best player to be your best player, even though his nickname is Captain Clutch. They are harder to scout now because they can punish you with so many different guys. And yeah, with Karl Anthony Towns being the hub of the offense, everybody says it's more like what Draymond Green does Golden State. This is more what DeMontis Sabonis did for the Sacramento Kings when Mike Brown was the head coach, and this is a better version of that, more so than Draymond Green. Right now, Karl Anthony Towns, the best quarterback in New York. Better than the Josh Jackson Dart, better than Geno Smith of the New York Jets, and he may be getting close to Josh Allen, the Buffalo Bills, with his ability to pass the basketball. But because so many guys have been proven scorers on getting the basketball in great spots, and yes, I know, we know Philadelphia's 90 great six on defense. Atlanta, they're still trying to figure that out. But I know, HD, what the narrative would have sounded like had they struggled to beat Atlanta, and it was a seven-game series. Or if they struggled to beat the Philadelphia 76ers, it was a seven-game series. So you can play narratives all you want, but the fact that they got these proven guys actually getting the basketball and the guys on the bench actually getting some burn, that's why Mike Brown was brought in the first place. It may have taken 85 games to have that happen, but so far, so good, the last seven involving this team making the conference finals for the second straight year.
2: Freddie, we don't have to imagine what the narrative would have been if they would have lost to the Atlanta Hawks or the Philadelphia 76ers. We heard it at the game three when the Hawks went up 2-1. And how a lot of people was basically talking about, hey, Mike Brown, if you don't get this together, if you lose this series, you might not be here next year. If the Knicks can't get past the Atlanta Hawks, this team is going to get blown up, and Giannis Antetokounmpo is going to be waiting to land in New York. We heard it at the game three. That's why I also want to give credit to the Knicks. I think that game three loss and going down 2-1 in that series versus Atlanta really allowed those guys, and a lot of people tell professional athletes, ignore the noise, right? You got to ignore the noise. Folks, it's hard to ignore the noise.
1: Mm-hmm.
2: I know those basketball players heard the noise after that game three loss because they took it out on the Hawks in game 4, 5, and 6. That basketball team looked drastically different, although they played well in the first three ball games and could have won them versus the Hawks. I think it got taken to another level in game 4, 5, and 6, Freddie. They basically said, you know what, we're going to embarrass our opponent. We're going to make them quit basketball. Basically, that's what they did. And then when we get into this series versus the Philadelphia 76ers, we're going to also impose our will. And we're going to mock the Philadelphia fan base. And we're going to go into their arena, and we're going to walk in their trap and take over their trap. From a fan base perspective, from a basketball playing perspective, from a city perspective, that's exactly what the New York Knicks have done. And, Fred, I got to be honest with you.
1: Mm-hmm.
2: Although they're the enemy, because I love my Hawks, the brand of basketball that they're playing right now is championship basketball. Now it's about continuing to do it in the Eastern Conference Finals. And if you have the ability to make it to the NBA Finals, do it there as well. But the way they're playing, this is a championship-caliber team. No question about it.
1: Can they sustain it? Only tomorrow knows, and right now tomorrow's not telling, but so far today, it's been good for the New York Knicks sweeping the Philadelphia 76ers in the conference finals. Your thoughts on this at 888-SAY-ESPN, 888-729-3776. Do you believe or don't believe that this could be the year, or at least for the New York Knicks to get to the NBA Finals, 888-729-3776. And HD mentioned about taking over things. By the way, real quick, I'm hearing birds in the background, HD. Are those birds in your house down in Atlanta, Georgia?
2: Yep.
1: I know the Hawks and Falcons are your teams.
2: They waited till we got on Freddie. I ain't heard these damn birds all day. As soon as we come on air, the birds decide they want to chirp. They want to have a say. They probably talking to me. How you giving the Knicks credit? You a Hawks fan. They probably trying to burst in the window, come through my chimney and my attic and all that. Birds, relax, okay?
1: I thought for sure. I said, I want to make sure, I mean, because I know I'm the elder statesman of the Four Horsemen. I wanted to make sure my hearing wasn't going on me. But then every time, cheep, chirp, chirp, chirp, chirp in the background, I wanted to make sure I heard that correctly. Because I said, guys, you hear birds, and all of a sudden three people go, I don't hear anything. Then all of a sudden we got a different problem involving Freddie Coleman.
2: I also believe there's one, I think, at the top of my chimney. We got a fireplace in our room, and our office is connected.
1: Uh-huh.
2: And I don't think I have the underneath part closed.
1: Okay.
2: Because I can hear Mr. Birdie very, very well.
1: Put it this way. You can hear him on this program. It's now the Four Horsemen and a birdie involving the birds down at Harry Douglas.
2: A bird's eye view.
1: Exactly. Where's that little bird at? On top of the chimney at Harry's house. That's where it is.
2: Shout out to Crumb Snatcher. Don't be scared to call us. We still love you. Crumb Snatcher, that little bird right over here, birdie.
1: Let's hear from Carrie in New Jersey at 888-729-3776 about the New York Knicks streaking, winning 7 games of playoffs in a row. Carrie, what do you have to say?
3: Man, this feels like a dream. I don't know. I'm trying to keep my expectations low and not get too hyped up with this team, but they're clicking on all cylinders, you know. If it's not the scoring, it's not the shooting, they're actually playing like a cohesive defense. I'm a long time suffering Knicks fan, so I'm a little afraid to take the bait, you know, and get too high, but I was there in Philly Friday. I went to every game but one. I couldn't go on Sunday for Mother's Day, and every game was just, it was stressful. It was a little stressful game too. I'm not going to say that, but every game was just enjoyable to watch, and I see such an improvement in since the Hawks series. It's crazy. I don't know what changed or what clicked, but I'm excited. I'm nervous. Mm-hmm. Especially against Detroit, but it's a great time to be a Knicks fan. I feel like we've been through so much as Knicks fans that it's a good time to enjoy it a little bit, but at the same time, still a little skeptical. So,
2: and Carrie, I'll tell you,
3: gotta wait and see.
2: Be as excited as you want to be.
1: Absolutely.
2: I want to see you ride that wave like you on that wave, ride that wave. Don't be apologetic about it neither. Be excited. Be out there on Broadway, climbing up the poles. Do all that good stuff. Celebrate. Cheer for your team. Be loud and proud.
1: Carrie,
2: because when you're...
1: Carrie, hold on. I'm interrupting.
2: Freddie?
1: I'm stopping Harry Douglas right now. Number one, Carrie, happy belated birthday. Appreciate you as always, and thanks for tuning in the show. Number two...
2: What, Freddie? What?
1: Carrie, do not pay attention to the guy wearing the Braves shirt on ESPN Plus, me and Harry Douglas. He is not your friend. I know.
2: Yes, I am.
1: Nope. Yeah, I know your brother was drafted in the first round.
2: Me and Carrie talk all the time.
1: I don't care if you and Carrie are like kumbaya-ing all the time. Carrie, I'm telling you right now, you got the right approach, young lady. Pay attention to this Knicks fan who's a long-suffering Knicks fan like you. Harry Douglas is not your friend. He's not your amigo. I'm telling you right now. He wants you to say these things. He wants you to feel this way, just in case things don't go the right way, so he control us Knicks fans. He is not our friend. Pay no attention to the hawk behind the curtain. I'm telling you right now, Carrie, you and I have the right approach. Enjoy what's going on now. This has been fantastic. But at the same time, when our team has not won an NBA championship since 1973, you are doing the right thing, Carrie, erring on the side of caution, not trying to get over. Right. Don't overexpose yourself so people like Harry Douglas can have a lot of fun. At our
2: Let's
1: expense.
2: Stop this, okay? I am being sincere. So much so that I told my nephew, Tony Douglas Jr., this weekend, he was here in Atlanta playing a basketball tournament. I said, hey, man, if the Knicks make the NBA Finals, I'm going to try to figure out and find a way if I can see if I can take you to the NBA Finals. Because the last time that we took him, he was little. It was when the Cavaliers were playing the Golden State Warriors, and we took him up to Cleveland to that NBA Finals. So I told him, hey, man, if the Knicks make it to the Finals, I'm going to try to figure out a way to get you to the NBA Finals and take you there so you can watch the Knicks firsthand. I'm being so sincere and genuine. Yes, I am, Freddie.
1: Maybe to your family. Carrie, do not believe HD. He's being sincerely trolling. I can promise you. I've known
2: Carrie,
1: this young man for a minute.
2: This is my message, and I'm here for you.
1: Carrie, he's not here for you. Pay no attention to him. Mr. King in California, what do you got to say about this streak that the New York Knicks on winning 7 straight games in the playoffs?
4: Well, first, let me say good evening, fellas, or good afternoon, fellas.
1: Good afternoon.
4: Share the sentiments of everyone about the show.
1: Thank you.
4: What I have to say is I'm reflecting back on all the chatter about Coach Brown's status or not. If the New York Knicks didn't perform. I'm so glad to see that he made that adjustment to get the ball out of Brunson's hands to start the offense, the action, and put it to where everyone has to guess. The defense has to guess. If you turn your head or miss an assignment, they're capitalizing. Everyone is engaged, involved, and it's showing up on the defense and the overall tenor and attitude of the team. You can see it. Everyone can feel it. Even some non-Knicks fans, you have to admit, Brown has made the turn, and the Knicks are doing what everyone expected them to do when they got Cat.
1: And that's one of the main reasons why, if you're Mike Brown, he doesn't look vindicated because he still knows there's a ways to go before you even maybe think about having championship dreams. But you can hear it in the press conference, HD. Like, you know what?
2: No doubt.
1: I knew what I was doing, and having the right kind of staff and players around him. It may have taken longer than people thought should have taken. I'm one of those. But better late than never. And so far, their late has been a lot better than anybody could have anticipated with the New York Knicks.
2: Well, Freddie, there's this saying, God might not come when you want him to be there, but he's going to always be on time. Right now, he's right on time for the New York Knickerbockers and what they've been able to do so far within these playoffs.
1: So how are you feeling about the New York Knicks? Do you believe they're championship worthy? And the 76ers fans, how do you feel about your city being taken over by those crummy New Yorkers that made Wells Fargo Arena MSG
2: Philly,
1: South?
2: Philly cheesesteak don't even taste the same today.
1: Well, New York pizza's better than Philly cheesesteak, but anyway.
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1: 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Thanks to RK. I mean, thanks to Granger.
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0: Center.
1: I'm Nick DeLuca. The NBA playoffs continue with a couple Monday game fours. Cavs, Pistons, and Cleveland. Detroit up 2-1 in the series. The Knicks waiting on the winner after sweeping the Sixers yesterday. ESPN Radio's David Dennis Jr. says Philly has hit a playoff wall.
2: This was more successful than we thought he was going to be this season. We thought I thought he was done as well. The word was that knee was really a problem. And I think what we're revealing is this is the ceiling for the Philadelphia 76ers with Joel Embiid. This is the best they're going to be with him.
1: Cavs, Pistons, followed by Thunder and Lakers from L.A. OKC with the chance to complete the sweep tonight. Tips at 8 and 10:30 Eastern. Game 5 in T-Wolves, Spurs tomorrow. Star Victor Wembanyama will not face any further discipline for elbowing Minnesota's Naz Reid. Will play in Game 5, ejected after being called for a flagrant 2. The Bucks are open for business on trade calls and offers for two-time MVP Giannis Antetokounmpo. Milwaukee finished 32-50, missing the playoffs this year.
3: Hey, it's Michelle Smallman, and coming up Tuesday, it's schedule release week in the NFL. We ask Adam Schefter what we should expect when he joins us for his weekly appearance on Unsportsmanlike, 6 a.m. Eastern, right here on ESPN Radio, ESPN2, and ESPNU.
0: Hey, man. It's Reggae Monday with Freddie and Harry.

0: It is a Reggae Monday, Freddie and Harry. Here's Harry Douglas on Freddie Coleman, presented by Progressive Insurance on SiriusXM Channel 80, as well as tune in, tell that smart speaker to play ESPN Radio. Don't forget about us on ESPN Plus. Real quick, hard to believe it's been 45 years since he passed away.
1: I know.
0: Meaning the great Bob Marley passed away on this day, May 11th, 1981. Hard to believe it's been 45 years, HD, since he left us from planet Earth.
1: But it also tells you how, even though someone might not be here physically,
0: yeah,
1: the impact and the legacy that they left behind, because Bob Marley is still relevant to this day.
0: Absolutely.
1: And a lot of people respected all the things that he stood for and what he's been able to, from a music perspective as well. And it's just his mindset in general, what he stood for and how he changed music, per se, when you think about reggae.
0: Well, put it this way. Plenty of Philadelphia fans needed some Bob Marley reggae vibes after their building was overtaken. My wife Denise called it. After the Knicks won game 3 in Philadelphia on Friday, I said, man, were they loud at MSG South, a.k.a. Xfinity Center. I called the Wells Fargo. My apologies. And my wife goes, you thought it was loud on Friday. Wait until Sunday. Denise Coleman drilled it. That place, opening introductions. They're getting booed in their own arena more than cheers. Joel Embiid is at the free throw line. Boos just raining down from New York Knicks fans in their building. They're wearing the white uniforms. Josh Hart, who played in that city for Villanova, helped them to win not one but two national championships. He had tongue-in-cheek, but boy, he let the 76ers fans and Philadelphia fans have it.
2: Nah, man, because everybody was begging for Philly to not sell their tickets and all that stuff. So, man, I used to think Philly was a sports town. I don't know if it is anymore.
0: Josh, you orange and blue rascal, you.
1: Oh, my God.
0: Wow.
1: Goodness. But what makes it better with him saying that is that I think the last championship came from Villanova in that city.
0: 2018. Yep.
1: Yeah.
0: Last one. Yep. Mm-hmm.
1: So he is credible to actually say that. Lord have mercy.
0: Even Jalen Brunson, he won two national championships in that
1: city. Philadelphia Eagles. I forgot about the Eagles.
0: Oh, that's right. As a Cowboys fan, I want to forget about that. True. They've had two chances. I want to forget about that. Involving the Philadelphia Eagles being that team, the last Philadelphia team to win a championship. I'm determined to forget about that if I have my way as a Dallas Cowboys fan. I don't want to have that come up anymore. Or what's the for Shannon Penn? What's that for?
3: I'm sitting here watching Friday. I'm sitting here watching Sunday. All this talk about Philly this, Philly that. You know what? Give me a little music, hey. I got to go.
0: Wow.
3: Real quick. Ooh! Okay. On the flip side, all this time I heard about the Philly fans, right?
1: No, you're not going
3: all
1: to
3: I heard about the Philly fans. All I heard about the process since we had flip phones. Heard about the process. Heard that this year was going to be different.
0: Man.
3: We got Maxi. We got Paul George. Joel Embiid coming back healthy. I heard from a David Shepard who's going to join the show in about 30 minutes that the Sixers had the best two players in the series. And then what happened, huh?
1: Ooh.
3: Nah, it was a super bad job. They needed some water. They needed some ice water, huh? because what happened? The real Broad Street Bullies came through, and that was the New York Knicks. Not only the New York Knicks, that was the New York Knicks fans that came through. That came through and took over your arena. They came into your trap and took over your trap. So you know what it is now? It's no longer going to be known as the Xfinity Mobile Center. It is now MSG South Philly.
1: You know what's funny about when you think about the Philadelphia 76ers, I just don't think that they're in a good place right now. When it comes to Daryl Morey, I do believe that he needs to be gone. And Freddie, I'm never the person that advocates for somebody to lose their job, but I think it's time for him to part ways from the Philadelphia 76ers organization and go do something else or take some time off. And I didn't notice until Jay Will said it this morning. You know Isaiah Joe at one point was on this basketball team.
0: Oh,
1: you know Sean Penning at one point was on this basketball team. Mm-hmm. Jared McCain, who's balling out for the Oklahoma City Thunder right now, at one point was on this basketball team. The contract that they gave Paul George. Paul George, I believe it was game 3. I think he had like 15 points in the first quarter, first half. Mm-hmm. You know that man didn't score the rest of the game?
0: 15 points in the first quarter. After that.
1: And didn't score the rest of the game.
0: Donut.
1: In game 4 yesterday, Paul George scored 7 points.
0: Mm-hmm.
1: Playoff P. Don't ever. I bet not ever hear nobody say playoff P. I'm going to call him P. I'm just going to call him P. And I ain't talking about master from No Limit. I'm just going to call him P. How did you score 7 points? They gave you all this money to be cast but a friendly ghost. I don't understand it. Joel Embiid, this is an organization. We have to keep it real.
0: Mm-hmm.
1: Although we know Freddie, he's never going to quit on this basketball team, this organization.
0: Absolutely.
1: You can't rely on him. You don't know when he's going to be out there. But even his contract that really kicks in to full capacity next season and the season after that and the season after that is not the easiest to navigate. So the Philadelphia 76ers, man, moving forward, I don't think they're in a good place, and I think they need to switch some things up and get some new people to orchestrate things from a front office perspective.
0: From that standpoint, next year, Joel Embiid is going to make $58.1 million. Paul George is going to make $54.1 million. Tyrese Maxey is going to make $40.8 million. You add that up, that is over $140 million, $150 million in contracts.
1: But you don't mind Tyrese Maxey. The mother two?
0: Right, but they're up against it in terms of finances. $58.1 million for Joel Embiid. $54.1 million for Paul George. $40.8 million for Tyrese Maxey. That's a lot of money. There'd be, especially two guys where you don't know if their health issues are going to raise up again, and you're not getting that kind of return on investment. Now, you mentioned Joel Embiid. You're right. He is never going to quit on the Philadelphia 76ers. But plenty of people wonder, like John Kincaid, our buddy, who does morning radio for ESPN 97.5, the Fanatic in that city. He says it's time for the 76ers to quit on Joel Embiid. He had a chance to mention if he is or is not going to be back with Philadelphia, especially at those prices.
4: I love Philly. I've been here my whole career, a lot has happened. We haven't won, but it's hard. You know, I've been doing this for a long time. It's hard to win in this league, and everything has to happen. You know, everybody has to be on the same page. Everybody has to play their best basketball, you know, at the same time. It takes a lot to win, so we didn't get to reach that goal. I don't care, you know, losing first round, second round, it doesn't matter to me. Like, if you don't accomplish, you know, that goal. And quite frankly, New York, they were just better than us.
0: Asia, you made a great point that Philly is not in a good place, and here's why. Because if you commit to rebuilding, then Tyrese Maxey may walk out that door. Because I know if I'm Tyrese Maxey, they go, whoa, wait a minute. You're not going to take this team from underneath my feet and not pay Joel Embiid, not pay Paul George, and start over me being the main guy. Tyrese Maxey said, I don't know how long that's going to take with Daryl Morey as the general manager. And if you're going to commit to those three guys, you got to wonder about their availability. Specifically one guy, Joel Embiid. You're right, HD. He's not going to quit on Philadelphia. But if you're Philadelphia, even at those prices, when do you find the time to say, maybe we got to cut the cord on Joel Embiid? As much as I hate to say that, because I love watching Joel Embiid play, but if I always got to wonder, how many games is he going to play? How many games is he going to miss? And if he's back for the playoffs, what is that going to look like? I give him credit. Coming back from appendicitis and surgery, he went out there and gave it for his basketball team. But he was a statue on defense. And the Knicks ran circles around him like kids, the fastest kids in the playground, running away from the slowest kid going na-na-na-na-na. So if you're Philadelphia, how much of that na-na-na-na-na are you going to deal with, no matter how great Joel Embiid still may be, when he's on the basketball court?
1: Here's the issue, Freddie, because if I'm any other organization in the NBA, how am I going to trade for a guy and pay him $54 million a year when I don't know if he's going to be there or not? I don't know what his health situation is going to be. It's up in the air. It's guess who? Like, what organization in the NBA right now is going to say, you know what, we're going to take a chance on Joel Embiid and pay him $54 million this year, whatever it is the following year, and then whatever it is the following year after that, not knowing that you're going to get a guy that can at least play 65 games out of the 82 in a season? Think about that. That's why I feel like, what's the phrase, stuck like Chuck? That's why I feel like the Philadelphia 76ers might be stuck like Chuck. And then you just gave all this money to Paul George. We was on here with Mark Kessler because the game was on ESPN radio, and we talked about how Paul George and his game has diminished, how he just relies on the three-point shot. Yeah. How do you score 15 points in the first quarter in game three and don't score the rest of the game? How do you face elimination in a game four and score 7 points in a ball game?
0: For $54.1 million.
1: That's how much they're giving Paul George?
0: Paul George, $54.1 million next year. Joel Embiid, $58.1 million next year. Tyrese Maxey, $40.8 million next year. You add that up, that is $153 million. tied up among three players, and two of those guys you have a lot of doubt about if they're going to be where they're supposed to be on a basketball court when you really need them. They were there in the first series against the Celtics, although the Celtics, I think, shot themselves more out of that series than winning that series. But against the Knicks, they were like, mm-mm, you ain't doing us what you did to the Celtics. That's a lot of money for an unknown involving those two guys in Philadelphia, Paul George and Joel Embiid. But the Knicks fans, boy, did they get it done in Philadelphia. 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Knicks fans, what you got? 76ers fans, what you got? Basketball fans, what you got? You get a chance to take over the nation. 888-SAY-ESPN, 888-729-3776. Plus, Victor Wembanyama is not going to be suspended after throwing an elbow in Game 4 against Naz Reid of Minnesota. He'll be there for Game 5. Somebody believes he should not be there for Game 5. 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
1: Here is your latest Middle Tennessee weather. Patchy fog develops after 2 a.m. tonight, then clears for a sunny Tuesday with a high near 81. Tuesday night remains mostly clear with a low around 57. Wednesday stays sunny and warmer, reaching 82 with gusty winds up to 20 miles per hour. 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
19: 5,
20: some level it's starting to get actually disgusting, just in terms of when he tries to fight through things and be professional and mature and deal with some of that stuff. I'm glad he took matters into his old hands. Again, not in terms of hitting Naz Reid, but let me be very clear about that. I'm glad Naz Reid was okay, and I didn't want him to elbow him, but he's going to have to protect himself if they're not, and I think it's disgusting.
21: Freddie, I agree with Ms. Johnson. I thought that was perfectly said by his head coach for the San Antonio Spurs about their superstar player, Victor Wembanyama. And watching this series, it's been very physical. And playoff basketball is going to be that way. But there were times last night where I'm watching that basketball game and I'm saying to myself, well, damn, if they don't call a foul soon, somebody's actually going to get hurt. And Victor Wembanyama is not a dirty player. Mm-hmm. We don't ever, ever hear this young man complain about anything. Even in the regular season when players were trying to be physical with him and knock him off his game in his playoffs so far, you have not heard one thing from him. I don't think he's a dirty player. This is a case in a situation where I thought, okay, you're not getting them off of me, so I'm going to get somebody off of me myself. And I thought the NBA actually got it right. He missed the second quarter all the way through the fourth. I thought the Spurs desperately missed him down the stretch of the game because they struggled offensively late in the ball game, and that's why Minnesota was able to come back and win it. But I thought it was the right move, number one, by the officials to eject him.
12: Yep.
21: I'm not blaming Victor Wembanyama or Ms. Johnson for anything that they did. Now, you can't elbow anybody, but I can understand why that happened. And I just thought that it's don't suspend them for another game. Don't alter a series in that manner. And now you move on to game five.
12: Yeah, if I'm the San Antonio Spurs, I'm feeling more emboldened, even though the series is 2-2. Because our team had an 8-point lead without our guy before we did not make plays down the stretch. And Anthony Edwards, he has superstar manners.
21: Ooh, Lord.
12: We all talk about clutch players in the NBA.
21: That boy bad.
12: He definitely needs to be talked about more, in my opinion. He's as clutch as anybody in the NBA, what he's able to do, making plays inside and outside. And he's doing it on two compromised knees involving Anthony Edwards. That's a bad down South Georgia boy known as Anthony Edwards. But Mitch Johnson, I'm with you. And here's why it was the right response. You can tell Mitch Johnson played basketball. Because not trying to criticize coaches who didn't play at a big-time college level like he did or in the NBA like he was, even as a journeyman. But ball players know. Sometimes you got to get somebody off of you. And I'm sure Victor Wembanyama was not trying to place an elbow upside the neck of Naz Reid. No one should condone that. But sometimes you got to let a guy not. You got to let a naysayer know once in a while.
21: There you go.
12: Back up off of me and stop doing
21: that. Let a naysayer know.
12: Anybody who's played pickup basketball, you know exactly what I'm talking about. There's always that one fool that thinks they can make the NBA by being all defense playing pickup basketball. And sometimes you got to place a nice little Spanish archer in their chest, say, back up off me, and you hope nothing jumps off. And you find who the real man or real ball players are when that happens. Victor Wembanyama's a ball player. And Ms. Johnson's like, yeah, because I know if I was in that situation, I'd have done the same damn thing. It's not your fault that you're 7'6", and Naz Reid is not. If they were a little closer in height, maybe just an elbow in the chest, and then that's it. It's just a flagrant one. You shoot the technical free throws, you go about your business. But sometimes you got to let a nayer know. Back up off of me or else. They may have lost the game, but they may want to win in the series when it's all said and done by Victor Wembanyama being tired of that nonsense, that physical play, and at times going to that line when it comes to Minnesota Timberwolves. He is Harry Douglas. I'm Freddie Coleman. It is Reggae Monday, Freddie and Harry. Bucks are finally seeking trades for Giannis. Who should really go get him? That's next.
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27: This is Nick Frazier. The Tennessee Titans and first-round rookie wide receiver Carnell Tate signed a 4-year, $51 million fully guaranteed rookie contract. The deal includes $33 million signing bonus and a $9.2 million cap hit. On the pitch, Nashville SC clawed back to tie DC United 2-2. After being subbed on in the 62nd minute, young forward Warren Madrigal scored a brace to help Nashville secure a point in the Eastern Conference standings. 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
29: Of the best sports talk in Middle Tennessee. 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
30: Hello,
0: Hello again, everybody. Welcome in on what is, for the moment, a beautiful Monday in Nashville, Tennessee. We actually had rain earlier today, and when I woke up this morning, there had been rain. That's exciting. That'll tell you what kind of weekend I had. When that's exciting, probably not a whole lot going on. Let's check into Murfreesboro. Say hello to Kelly Holcomb. Kelly, how are you?
1: I'm great, George. How you doing?
0: I'm good. You were truly missed on Friday.
1: Truly?
0: Truly.
1: That sounds a little phony, George.
0: It is.
1: Oh, is that right?
0: It is. We manage beautifully without
1: you. Okay, good. I mean, I can take a long
0: a sabbatical
1: if you'd like. Yeah, I can take a long sabbatical if you'd like.
0: Sabbatical. That's good. Yeah. So what did you do of any positive for the world this weekend?
1: What did I do? Oh, it was Mother's Day, so I ordered my wife something for Mother's Day, but it didn't come in, so I had to go get some, I was going to get flowers anyway. I've got a flowers and a card, and still, my present still hasn't come in, so I had to, we have to say that, I got you something that you really wanted, so other than that, George, Saturday, what I did, I'm not sure, and then today I was washing one of my porches off, trying to get all the dirt and grime off, and that's what's happening, man.
0: Yeah, that's riveting. Thank you for sharing that.
1: I know. Well, you asked me, was there anything that I did? So I'm trying to find out. I mean, it's just life. It's called life.
0: Yeah, for those listening, these last 2 minutes of your life, you will never get back.
1: It was only 30 seconds, not 2 minutes. 30 seconds.
0: Felt like 2 minutes. Parker, how about your weekend?
2: My weekend was busy as we added a new doctor to the Kelly family. That's now two in my immediate family. So very busy weekend.
0: What do you mean, doctor?
2: Well, my wife graduated with her doctorate this past weekend from Belmont University.
0: So are you calling her doctor?
2: I'm not calling her doctor, but other people are. And she has earned it. She's earned the title doctor. So now we have two in the family. My dad's also Dr. Kelly. So I can't call her Dr. Kelly. That would just be weird.
0: Yeah.
1: Much smarter than you, obviously.
2: That is very correct. That's why I did not go to graduate school. Pursue a doctorate.
0: Bringing home a lot more bacon.
1: Parker, you think she ever looks in the mirror and says to herself, what have I done?
2: All the time. Kelly, you're not in the doghouse this weekend, are you? Because the president didn't come in?
1: No, I'm not in the doghouse at all. We've discussed, man. I mean, I've been married for over 30 years, man. We discuss.
2: Good.
0: But shouldn't you have ordered it before Friday?
1: No, it wasn't before Friday. It was a week before, man. It's nice, George. Way to go. That didn't happen, though. I ordered it in plenty of enough time, I promise.
0: Mm-hmm. Yeah. So it's the company's fault.
1: There's no question it's the company's fault, not mine.
0: Okay.
2: Mm.
0: Are you naming the company?
1: I don't even know of the company right now. I can't even remember the company's name.
0: Yeah. Okay.
2: Sounds like he's trying to dodge the question if he asked me.
1: No, I'm not dodging at all. I'm just telling you. It wasn't my fault. I ordered it in enough time, I promise.
0: Parker, do you have an update?
2: I have an update.
0: It has substance.
2: It doesn't get off to a very good start because it's sad news, George, which you already know. We're going to be talking about a lot on the show today, but RIP to Atlanta Braves great Bobby Cox. Won the World Series in 1995. He passed away on Saturday. Not a great week for Braves fans, and I'll let you say more.
0: No, it really wasn't. I mean, John Sterling first, who later was better known as the longtime voice of the Yankees, but started out with the Atlanta Braves, then owner Ted Turner, and now Bobby Cox. And Kelly, this has been a tough 6-7 days for us, those of us who care about that franchise. And run that this man had, when you think about 14 consecutive division titles, probably would have gotten more acclaim had they won the second World Series in 96. But nonetheless, man, let's tip our hat, those of us who are Braves fans, to that man, because he did one hell of a job.
1: And I was looking over some of his stats today, George, and wow, he was, and he started, he played for the Yankees, correct? When he started, and yeah, I just, and I know we're having your buddy come on, Jeff Francoeur, but, you know, the thing, some of the accomplishments that he had as a manager for the Braves was kind of astounding.
0: It is astounding. And, he's going to be missed, man. I'll tell you that first of all, so many of his qualities were passed on to Brian Snitker. And, it felt like Bobby Jr. was running the team. And, for those of us who are Braves fans, it's been a pretty good run over about a 35-year period.
1: George, how hard is it for a manager, because he did it six times, but how hard is it to manage a team that wins over 100 games? That's pretty tough, is it not?
0: Oh, yeah. I mean, your winning percentage has to be ridiculous. You can't go into a lot of long slumps. Listen,
1: right.
0: You're going to hear the same stuff in the future about Dave Roberts, the Dodger manager, right, who is a wonderful human being. He and Danny are big buddies. I've met Dave Roberts through Danny Evans. And the simple fact of the matter is that everybody just sort of writes it off and says, well, anybody could win with the Dodgers. And there's certain nights where you look at them and you say, anybody could win with the Dodgers. But you know what? Dave Roberts is the one doing it. And there are a ton of egos in that clubhouse. It ain't as easy as everybody thinks.
1: Yeah, I don't buy into that. I'm with you on that. I just, you're right. It's the Jimmys and Joes, but there's got to be somebody leading those Jimmys and Joes in the right direction.
2: I agree 100%. So we will be talking about Bobby Cox a little bit later on with Jeff Francoeur. Some other sad news. This morning, it was reported that Missouri Tigers running back Ahmad Hardy, a first-team All-SEC selection last season, was shot at a concert in Mississippi early on.

0: postseason?
1: No, it would take some serious stuff. And by the way, we're going to get into a little bit of what went on there, because the Friday, the decision by the Southeastern Conference to play in that soup is one of the dumbest decisions.
0: Yeah.
1: I don't get it. And I've talked to a couple of people that were there that night, and they tell me it was this bad in the eighth inning. So I don't know what the hell the SEC was thinking, but between a group of umpires that couldn't look out there and go, dadgum, it's foggy, and a group in Birmingham sitting there in that replay center, you would think somebody with a brain at some point early in the eighth inning would have said, this ain't going to fly.
0: Did you see that, Kelly? The Fog Bowl, as I believe George labeled it.
2: I saw George. It reminds you. What was the NFL game at Soldier Field? It was the Bears.
1: Philly and Chicago.
2: Philly and Chicago. Yeah, when that rolled in that day, that's kind of what it reminds you of. Crazy.
0: Yeah, I remember Tennessee played a game versus Auburn last year on Friday, and it was literally lightning, and they decided to keep playing the game, and I was upset because I was at that game, and you could see lightning strikes all over, and they just kept playing the game, and then Auburn proceeded to hit a home run. It just – I don't understand.
2: Funny story, George. We're practicing at Middle Tennessee one day, and the clouds are they're right at the trees. And there's this big clap of lightning, and we're still practicing out there. You know Coach Donnelly's still practicing. And I think it hit the fence. And we all took off running, and Coach Donnelly, you could hear his voice saying, "Don't worry, fellas. The Lord only takes the good ones. You have nothing to worry about."
1: That is beautiful.
2: He probably denied that he said that, but he said it.
1: He was at our breakfast this morning, Kelly, and I informed him that, I'm glad you got to see me.
2: I bet he was excited.
1: I can't really repeat that,
2: Exactly.
0: Sticking on the theme of baseball, Tennessee did win the weekend series versus number 4 Texas this weekend. Pretty surprising.
1: That's good stuff.
0: Yep. There's a chance, although it's a long shot, that Tennessee can end up hosting. I think they're projected to.
1: Hold on a second.
0: A regional. If they were to sweep Oklahoma and then do some work,
1: get real about
0: in the
1: this.
0: SEC tournament, you there, don't think they can no, sneak
1: I,
0: in?
1: I, do I think they can move to a 2 seed? Yes.
0: I think they're already on the 2.
1: Host, I think you're snorting something.
0: I said that's a small chance. It's still a possibility. I'm
1: snorting some orange stuff.
0: Okay.
2: He drinks the Kool-Aid, Joe, that's for sure.
0: The Knicks.
1: Overdose.
0: The Knicks, guys. 144-114 over the 76ers. Swept them. 18 made threes in the first half, which is a new playoff record. They made 25 overall. Second straight Eastern Conference Finals.
1: Get ready for the Knicks and OKC in the final. That may well be what we're headed toward. And God, the Garden will be rocking.
2: Wow.
0: I would love that.
2: The Knicks.
0: I want the Knicks and the Pistons so bad in the Eastern Conference Finals. That would just remind me of the 80s, an 80s style series.
1: By the way, Ant-Man last night, Anthony Edwards, in a game that the officials let really get out of hand. A lot of sumo wrestling, the ejection of Victor Wembanyama. They better be careful, because that one came really close last night, getting totally out of control.
0: That series evened at 2-2, and Shams Charania said on ESPN that there would be no further suspension for Wemby, but it was definitely the right decision to eject him for a flagrant too.
1: Well, in fairness to him, he's getting beat around a lot, and the officials aren't calling a lot of stuff. You'll notice if you watch an NBA game, what really has changed is when the offensive player has the ball, he's now allowed to sort of create that bump against the defender, which gives him some

0: spacing in the past, Kelly, that was an offensive foul. Go the other way.
1: That's amazing, though, how the rules have changed since I grew up watching the Bad Boys and all that. It's totally different.
2: Bad Boy Pistons.
0: Yeah. And the Euro step is a very nice word for traveling.
1: It's a walk.
2: It's ridiculous. It's gotten so carried away with that.
1: Oh, yeah.
2: The Bucks, it seems like this is a headline every other week, but they're seeking trade offers for Giannis Antetokounmpo. Lots of big last names on the show today with Wembanyama, Antetokounmpo. I would expect who? You think the Knicks would be in contention for Giannis, George?
0: I think there are about six teams that are out
2: Celtics.
0: There. And I no longer think the Hawks are one of them. The Celtics are one that really need to seriously consider it, because the Celtics that I saw, Kelly, soft. Very soft. Soft as Charmin.
2: And that may be validated because they should not have lost that series to the 76ers. Yeah,
0: but they did. The Knicks would have cleaned their clock.
1: George, I think you're soft. How about that? What are we doing?
0: Great to have you
2: so,
0: back.
2: So, George, I wasn't on the show on Friday, so I didn't get to address this, but didn't you say to bet the farm on the Ducks winning game three?
0: You know, and that got brought up this morning by Larry Schmidt.
1: By Larry Schmidt.
0: His son called in and said, you know, who are you going with tonight? And I said, Anaheim, bet the house.
2: So that's what it was, bet the house.
0: When Larry showed up today, he said, I no longer have a house.
2: They the series versus the Golden Knights last night in game 4-3. The Canadiens took a lead on Kelly's Buffalo Sabres 6-2.
1: I watched some of that game last night, and I told George today, man, Sean McDonough, what a, like, that dude can call anything. I love listening to him. I tell you what, George, though, I got back into the NHL, and I'm looking at the power play, and it seemed like Montreal had a bunch of power plays, but like, you know, I know they didn't, you can't score on all of them, but like, did Buffalo seem a little bit unaggressive in some of those power plays?
0: I'll be honest, they looked as bad as I've seen them look all year.
1: I'm agreeing with you, man.
0: They looked a little shell-shocked. That crowd in Montreal is really good. They put about 21,000 in that place, and they rocked pretty good.
1: They had 20 outside, so there was 40-something thousand people at that game, man. That's crazy. Yeah.
2: I got one more thing. USC and Notre Dame are in active discussions to resume the rivalry. Kelly, they're not playing it this year. They've replaced the game with BYU. That game will be played in Provo this year. But since this rivalry started, I believe in 1926, you want to know how many times they haven't played that football game?
1: How many?
2: Twice. Once due to World War II and the other due to COVID.
1: Oh, wow.
2: So World War and a pandemic stopped them from playing, and now they can't figure out the scheduling, so they just decided to not play this year. Play the freaking game, please, for the fans. Please.
0: You tell them.
2: Please.
0: Are you done?
2: Thank you. Yes.
0: Okay, after the break, you're going to hear some great stories about Bobby Cox, the recently passing away manager of the Atlanta Braves. Jeff Francoeur played for him in his 20s. I want to say Jeff would have been like age 21 to about 25 when he played for him. And Jeff just speaks in such reverent tones about him. I think you'll really enjoy the interview. Then we'll get into the Fog Bowl a little bit. And then Joe Rexroad from The Athletic will join us at 4 o'clock. We'll open the phones around 4:25. We got a full menu on a Monday. 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

0: Ladies and gentlemen, please direct your attention to Grace Vision.
1: So I believe I'm right that that was the last time Bobby Cox ever made an appearance at Truist Park about a year ago. And with that in mind, we bring one of his former players, Jeff Francoeur, to our microphones. Jeff, how are you?
2: Man, I'm good. Just, you know, George, something you don't know about, just chasing four kids around all day.
1: Okay, so the... Jeff, the person next to me is former NFL quarterback Kelly Holcomb. Kelly is very cynical. He can be downright negative, but he wanted the opportunity to ask an important question.
3: Jeff, can you hear me? You got it?
2: Yeah, I got you. I got you.
3: How in the world did you and George become buddies? Because I saw you at his bowling deal one night, and I'm like, this guy, well, like, has he blackmailed you some way? Like, what's going on? And then George calls everybody soft, and George is soft. He calls all these teams soft.
2: Well,
3: I don't know. It's very odd to me that he's got a guy that played in the major leagues for as long as you did to be his buddy, which is unbelievable to me.
2: Well, you know, what's funny is George reminds me of my dad, and it's actually really funny because they're both Vanderbilt guys. They're old school. I mean, and George is a degenerate like myself, loves the action, loves to do stuff. So we just kind of hit it off and kept the friendship going.
3: Good gracious. Well, I'm sorry, man. I apologize for that, dude. It is what it is. We all get caught up. I've told people this before. When I go to his bowling deal in Nashville, it's kind of frustrating to me because George does have a lot of friends. And that's frustrating to me because I thought George, you know, stayed at home all the time. He just went to sporting events and he never had any buddies. But, you know, unfortunately, he does.
2: He does. George has got a long Rolodex, man. He's a quiet assassin, man. Doesn't tell you about it.
1: Kelly, thank you for all your positivity.
3: One more thing. I wish we could go back. You need to go back a couple of days, about a week ago, and George had this 1970s polo shirt that he wore, and I said, George, 1970s call, and they want that back. You need to look at it. It's awful.
4: Can I pull up a picture, Kelly? If you give me like 10 minutes, I can find it.
2: I've probably seen him wearing it at the blackjack table before. We were too concentrated that I didn't even make fun of him.
1: Okay, awesome. Here we go. I'm just going to do it really simple. You got a ton of stories about a man that I know you loved and respected. Give me one or two that really stick out.
2: Well, I'll say this. From a personal standpoint, my second year in the big leagues, guys, I was 2-for-26 to start the year off a West Coast swing. And you get a little note in your locker, come see me skip. So I walk into Bobby's office, right? And he's like, Jeff, you're going to play every single game the rest of the year for me. You're going to bat fifth or sixth, depending on the matchup and who the pitcher is. So just go out there tonight, relax. Don't look over your shoulder. You're not getting benched. You're not getting sent down. And just do your job, all right? And I always just go on that. The next, like, I think that night I got a bloop single, and either one or two nights later I had a two home run game, guys, and just took off. But I always said that Bobby knew when to motivate, when to, you know, give you a kick in the rear. Look, he was tough, man. You'd walk by him and he'd just look at you and kind of say, hey, pick it up. And you knew. But man, you always appreciated that he was in your corner. And George, we've talked for years. I still can hear, and I'm sure people do, come on, Frenchie, come on, kid. You know, like, that was his, he was cheering for you so loud. And, you know, that's one. And then the other one for me that I tell people just off the field, Bobby Joel drove an old red truck. And one day they called him and said, hey, you know, you there's $150,000 check you've not cashed. And Bobby was like, huh? And they're like, yeah, we put in your car like 9 months ago, and it's still not been cashed. So Bobby sends the clubhouse guys out to his car, And sure enough, tucked way up underneath, bunch of trash, Chick-fil-A things, there's a $150,000 check for a signing he did. And Bobby, like who Bobby is, instead of taking it for himself, he gave it to all the clubhouse dudes, which are college kids at Georgia Tech. So here's seven or eight of these college kids getting $20,000 a piece. Just because Bobby felt like it. And that's who he was.
1: Jeff, when you got traded to the Mets, probably the first time you and I ever met, and I'm just peppering you with, tell me about Bobby Cox. Why is this guy so special? Can you tell people about something that went on when you got traded?
2: Well, we came back to Atlanta, which sucked. I've told you that. It's probably my first, true road game as a Met after being there 3 days was at Turner Field. All my friends, McCann, Bobby and all that. And basically, he wanted to meet with me. When I got traded, it's all crazy, don't have time. And we met out in the bullpen, man. And he just sat there and said, even though you're a Met and I'm a Brave and we're supposed to hate each other, I will always love you. And if there's anything I can do, you don't hesitate to reach out to me. I'll always pull for you. And I'm one instance of that. I know other guys that I've helped numerous times too. And it just, that was Bobby, man. He cared about the person and he never changed. He was that way when he was done, when he retired, all that. And I always say, John Churl tell the story. Every year they'd renegotiate and John was like, I kept waiting for Bobby to be like, I want $4 million this year. And every year Bobby was like, just give me my $2 million and we'll re-up for a one-year deal. He never wanted a multi-year deal because he's like, I don't know how long I'm going to want to do this. And John Churls used to always say, I don't think Bobby understands inflation. I don't think he understands you can go up on the ladder. But he didn't care. He was a simple dude. And it was like, pay me my $2 million and I'm going to manage the best I can for 8 months.
1: Kelly, why can't you be that way?
3: Don't have it in me, George. Sorry.
1: I believe it. Go.
3: Hey, so Frenchie, man, where did Frenchie come from? But was he the one that made, I know it's your last name, was he the one that came up with that? Where did that come from?
2: No, Freddie Gonzalez actually came up with Frenchie, but Bobby was calling me the Frenchman. And Freddie was like, well, that sucks. Nobody wants to be called the Frenchman. So he was like, we're going to call you Frenchie. And then Bobby just started calling me it all the time. And when he calls you that, it's over, man. It took off. And again, like I said, it was funny, man. When I found out the news Saturday morning, I was a little numb to it. I know we've been struggling, right? And we've talked about this. You don't ever want to see someone continue to be a former shell themselves or anything like that. But that night, man, when I started talking and texting with the guys in group chats and we were telling Bobby stories and things he told the umpires, it was like, man, the emotions just came flooding. It's like, I told George earlier today, Kelly, like, I got thrown out of 4 Braves games and Bobby got thrown out of every single one with me. And there is no doubt, in at least 2 of the instances, I was dead wrong and the umpire was dead right. But Bobby didn't care and he was going to let that guy know exactly how he felt.
3: What kind of in-game guy was he? Was he, like, really keen on everything about the game? Because I know he played. He obviously played. He managed for a long time. But, like, what kind of in-game manager was he?
2: He was great. And baseball is so funny. That's why I love Bobby. Is he manages same every day. And we talk about this now. You see teams play 162 games, and then you get to the postseason, and they start pulling guys. They start mixing and matching. Bobby was so great at every day's the same, whether it is, and some people don't like that. Some people are always like, you can't treat a June game like you did in October. Bobby did, man. Like, that game versus Pittsburgh in June for Bobby was just as important as that postseason game. But I will tell you this. This plan. Players, that means something. When you can look at your manager and he's not putting these extra expectations or things on the table, it helps you relax, the whole team relaxes, and you tend to play better. And that was him, man. He just, every game mattered, whether it was opening day or game 7 of the World Series.
3: Man, it's funny that you say that, because when I played, you know, you play for guys that are really consistent, like you're talking about Bobby Cox, and like you're going to win some, you're going to lose some. In baseball, you know that. And in football, man, like, you know, you can't be like an up and down roller coaster. And I've been with coaches that are really consistent. I was with Jim Moore, and Jim Moore did the same thing every week. But then I was with another guy, and if you won, everything was good. But when you lost, he changed the schedule. It was just inconsistent. So, you know, and I've told people this too, and this is kind of where my next question leads to. I've told people, I think I could be a really good general manager just by telling people the truth. And nowadays in professional sports, and it's creeped down in the college where it's gotten a little slimy with all the stuff that's going on, but you get guys that won't tell you the truth. But it seems like Bobby Cox is one of those guys that is not going to mince words. He's going to tell you exactly what he thinks and exactly the truth, whether you like it or not.
2: And that's why everybody respects it, right? When you get to a certain age, you just want to know the truth, where you stand, what I need to work on. Paul Bird told a great story the other night about when Bobby sent him down and basically said, I love you, Birdie, but you got to figure out how to throw strikes and control the strike zone. And when you do that, you will be up here pitching every 5 days. So go to AAA, work on your mechanics and figure out how to throw strikes. And Birdie said, dude, it wasn't 6 weeks later, he did that. He called him back up and he was like, there was no bigger fan of mine than Bobby Cox. And I just think that goes to show you, like, you know, even when he traded me, right? Like, I remember walking in that room and it was just the pro way. He's like, Frenchie, you've been traded to New York. And actually, the funny story is when he told me that, I said, the Yankees? And he's like, no, unfortunately, the other side of town. And, you know, I always laugh about that. But that was Bobby, man. Like, there was no clear cut. He said, Frenchie, we traded you. Like, you always knew where you stood. And guys want to know that. Guys don't want to be lied to. They don't want to be told, hey, you're doing great, when he's going in the other room and bashing you, right? Like, just be the same guy.
3: Every great coach and every great manager has like a fear factor. Like, you know where to go with them. You know when they're pissed off. Is there a story or two that you've got? Because George asked you about the stories, but is there a story or two of you got that he's come in the clubhouse and he is just utterly pissed?
2: Well, yeah. I mean, there's times that you could see he was mad or frustrated. There's no doubt. I mean, he's human. But what I always said is he would go into his office, man. He would close the door. He'd slam it. He you know, say what he needed to say, and then he'd come out and he'd be like, all right, boys, let's get in tomorrow. Literally, you know that we could hear every word he said. So, you know, you knew where you stood. But again, he didn't want you to see that, didn't want the public to see it. And that's the way he motivated people, and that's the way he kept accountability, kept a locker room. I always said Bobby had three rules, man. Show up on time. You got to wear slacks in a collared shirt, which is unheard of in today's world with what these guys
3: unheard
2: were.
3: Of.
2: Although George might have had one of Bobby's collared shirts from the 70s still.
3: And he's got his shoes for sure.
2: And then number three, no music in the clubhouse. And that was kind of his
1: Ford go. Ice wow. Center.
2: He looks like he's on the European Ryder Cup thing.
1: You like the shirt, don't you?
4: Can you see the shirt, Jeff?
2: I do. That's what I'm saying. He looks like he's on the European Ryder Cup team. He's like Luke Donald, hilarious. Sergio Garcia.
1: Hey, that, go back.
3: I told him the 70s call, man. They want their shirt back.
1: That's lovely. Go back to the picture a minute ago that you put up there. Not that one. The one of him winning. So, guys, that picture is in my rec room. That is the 91 Braves.
2: That's when they waited for the game out on TV.
1: The greatest baseball season in history. And they're waiting out what's going to go on with the Dodgers and the Giants and all that kind of stuff. Man, Jeff, the hard thing to believe, that's 35 years ago.
2: I know. And that's what I'm saying. Like, I just think about it. You know, someone was asking me the other day, and Bobby was 84, so he started managing me when he was 63. And it was amazing because the energy when you walked into the room with him. Like, I told a station I went on with this morning, I said, you know what I'll ever say if anybody's like, this manager's better? I always say, did your manager have cleats on at 11 a.m. every single day? And not take those cleats off till 11 at night. Like, Bobby Cox wore cleats 12 hours a day for 8 months out of the year. I mean, that's incredible.
3: That is incredible, man. So let me ask you this, because I was looking on your deal, your podcast that you do, your Pure Athlete athlete podcast.
2: Yep.
3: I want to, you know, my son, hey, I got into the belly of the beast with summer baseball, man.
2: Oh, yeah.
3: I want to know your thoughts on summer baseball. I want to know your thoughts on all this stuff where these young guys, because I've coached kids and I've done, you know, drills with kids forever. People always ask me to do it, and I don't want to be a babysitter for your kids, so I'm not doing that anymore. Not being negative, George. I had one crying, you know, a couple of years ago, which okay. I was like, good Lord. But it happens. Yeah, that's right. It does. But what are your thoughts on this stuff? Because you see all these guys having these Tommy John surgeries and all this stuff with throwing. And, you know, we have a team, we have an organization here in Nashville that they literally play every weekend in the summertime. And you have to pay $5,000 or $6,000 to be part of it. And when I had some good coaches that I was with, but I said, I'm playing two times out of the month, guys. Two weekends. I said, I'm not playing anymore. I said, it's not that important. Like, kids need to be kids. What are your thoughts on all the summer league ball?
2: We go hard until June. Like, this year, our last tournament's June 13th and 14th, and we're done for the summer. We're done. I tell the parents, your kids need a break. Your arms need a break. Most of these kids get ready for football, take a month off before you start practice for football in late July. But, dude, I speak out against it all the time. You can't play baseball year-round. You cannot right. You cannot throw a baseball year round and not expect to at some point blow out. And you know, I want kids to play multiple sports. You know, my son does lacrosse, golf, football. My daughter does volleyball, does softball. So we do multiple. And I'm like, until you're at least in eighth, ninth grade, you're not playing one sport. We're not doing it. Even if you suck at the other sport, you're gonna do it just that. Be with your friends and take time away. I mean, that's what I did. I was a great athlete. I was not a great basketball player. But, dude, I played for 3 months because it was fun and I was with my buddies, right? Like, we had a blast. And if anything, it gave me a chance because I didn't take that as serious, so it gave me a mental break. Now all days, it's like, hey, we got a pitching lesson tomorrow. Then you got a hitting lesson at 7, you know? And I'm like, same thing. I'm like, what? Like, today. My kids have nothing. Today's a built-in. We come home. We're going to probably play a wiffle ball game or do something in the backyard. But, dude, we're done. Like, we're not doing anything else.
3: Nice.
4: I was getting ready to ask that, like, how you felt about kids playing multiple sports, because nowadays it seems like parents want their kids to specialize in one thing. But when Tyler Warren was drafted last year by the Colts, you know, he talked about how he played basketball, he played baseball in addition to football, and how those sports ended up helping him be a better tight end, because in basketball, you're rebounding, you're high-pointing the football. I think he played in the outfield in baseball, and that helped with his lateral agility and things like that. So it just seems like it helps you.
2: Not only does it help, it's this false sense of, you know, look, at the end of the day, I went to high school where we had a great baseball team, won the state championship. A lot of these kids could have played baseball 12 hours a day, and I was just going to be better than them. Like, God blessed me with a great talent. And so unless your kid is Bryce Harper, right, which unfortunately right. a lot of parents think their kids are Bryce Harper, is unless they're that, it's like, why would you not want to play multiple sports and have a blast? And then if, you know, I tell people, if you get to 16, 17, and you have a chance to play at the next level, whether it's Division 3, 2, 1, then maybe you take a summer and you go all in. I'm great with that, man. Kids by then, they know. My thing is these 9-year-old kids that are playing 8 tournaments in the summer, and I'm like, and they're like, yeah, little Jimmy's really struggling. I'm like, little Jimmy's tired of this. He don't want to do this crap anymore.
3: Little Jimmy, you know? Sucks.
2: Yeah,
3: little Jimmy and sucks.
2: And that's the other thing. Jimmy can't catch, dude. So you might want to start catching Jimmy first before you put him on a travel team.
3: That was George. George always has that problem when he was growing up. He couldn't catch. Get him out.
1: Mine knew that, look, his only chance is his mouth.
2: Exactly.
1: Okay.
4: He was practicing that sky hook too much.
2: That's exactly right. And we say this all the time, and George knows this, me with my 4 kids. Like, they're all different. Some are more talented than others, my own kids. And it's like, have a true sense of where you kids stand on the totem pole. You know, I did this great thing last year. My daughter, she plays 12-year-old softball on a travel team. Very competitive. And we have 11 girls. And last year, before the first game, I had my daughter write the lineup and me write what I was going to write the lineup as a coach. And we were one girl off. The six and seven were switched. And my point to that is these kids, they're smart. They know who's good. They know who's not. We don't give them the credit. And I always said a lot of times if parents and coaches would get the heck out of the way and throw the balls out there, they do a pretty good job for themselves.
1: Kelly, all mine could say was our child's on academic probation.
3: Something's wrong with our child.
2: They called and said our child, your child hit a parlay, he said, or something in class.
1: Our child can't read. One more out of you, Parker.
4: Okay, I wanted to go back to Bobby Cox real quick because I feel like there's this misconception out there about players coaches, right? And when you think of a players coach, you think of a guy that cuts up with the guys in the locker room all the time. When I think of a players coach, I think of a guy that is tough on you, but ultimately has the best interests of the players in mind. And when you were talking about Bobby Cox, that's immediately what came to my mind. Would you say that's fair?
2: 100%. And, you know, I was telling George this earlier today. You can argue that, you know, Tony La Russa, a couple of these have more wins. You know, Joe Torre has more World Series. But I don't think you'll find a more respected, liked coach in baseball than what you hear about Bobby Cox. And I think with all due respect, those other guys are great. But what you said was kind of what we talked about. Bobby was going to be truthful with you. Sometimes it hurt. Sometimes you don't want to hear that. You know, you've heard Andrew Jones talk about when he got yanked out of center field that game. And Bobby said, I love you like a son, but you're gone. And you need that. We all need that from a coach. But the greatest thing was we knew Bobby loved us and he cared and wanted us to the best and to be valued. So what was he able to really coach us hard because of that? We didn't care. You know, I've started 32 straight games for the Braves. And I always said I couldn't walk into Bobby's office and tell him I needed a day off. Like it just wasn't in my DNA because I'm like going to my dad and telling him I can't do something. Like, you know, you just didn't have it in you. And that's myself alone, all those guys, that's how they felt when they played for Bobby.
1: Okay, we end it here. Thank you for doing this. I know this one is hard because of how you felt about him. What a great leader he was. I mean, we haven't even brought up 14 consecutive division titles. The only person that we will ever see in our lifetime that might do that, Dave Roberts.
2: Yeah. No, and I love it. A lot of people forget that Bobby was GM of the Braves. And one of the main reasons they got rid of him was because they said he would call and try to negotiate guys, and the guys would be like, well, this is what I want. He'd be like, all right, well, I'll give it to you. Like, he had no negotiation skills. And so finally they were like, maybe we need to put him. I say, so two greatest moves the Braves ever made, man. They brought Schuerholz down from Kansas City, and he paired with Bobby Cox, and they were the perfect pair. It doesn't happen anymore in the game. You had a GM who Bobby said, go make the team, and you had a manager in Bobby that said, I'll trust you to make the team, and then I'll manage a team. And that tandem was so good. It was so good for so long.
1: Thanks for sharing all this. Great stuff.
2: Thanks. George, don't worry about the shirts, man. I'll send you a couple new Braves polos from Braves Vision, all right?
3: Send him anything's better than what he's got, brother, I promise. Anything.
2: Love it.
1: We're getting rid of Kelly. I don't know how to tell you that, but he won't be here.
3: I'm good with that, George. I can go anytime. I can leave at any point.
1: We're going to test that out.
3: Jeff, thank you, brother.
1: Okay, after the break, I'm going to tell you a story that you probably have never heard me tell about Bobby Cox. This is the George Plaster Show.
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0: So, Kelly, here is the story as we welcome all of you back concerning the late, great Bobby Cox. In the winter of 92, and it may have been January of 93, I don't remember exactly, but it had gotten out. In 92, they had had this dramatic rally to win the National League pennant, and the hit was from Francisco Cabrera. Okay.
1: Oh, yeah.
0: It was game seven of a series with the Pirates. Well, like a fool, number one, I left early. They were down 2-0 going to the ninth, going to the top of the ninth. I believe I'm right that Deion Sanders had thrown out Andy Van Slyke at home plate to keep it 2-0. But it was Doug Drabeck for the Pirates and John Smoltz for the Braves. Leave early, watching it on a black and white TV. This is illegal, kiddos, so don't do this. I had it plugged into a cigarette lighter kind of thing in the car. And so Cabrera gets this, you know, dramatic, one of the great moments in baseball history. And I admit on the air the next day that I missed it. Okay, not real good. And I caught a lot of crap for it. And about 3 or 4 days later, I said something to my dad that I was frustrated with all the grief I was catching. My dad ripped into me. He goes, "The fact that 5 people give a damn what you did in Atlanta," he said, "consider yourself fortunate." He said, "I don't care what you did. I don't know why they do." Okay, so it gets worked out, and the person that put it together was the great fundraiser, George Bennett, who has passed away within the last year. George Bennett was the great fundraiser at Clemson who put IPTE together. And then he came to Vanderbilt. What a wonderful man. So he arranged, the Braves came in for a caravan stop, and he arranged for Bobby Cox to give me a rear view mirror in a presentation. Okay. And Cox hands me this rear view mirror, and I'm like, yeah. And Bobby Cox goes, "That wasn't a real smart idea." And I said, "No, sir, it really wasn't." And I said, "I've caught hell for it." But you look back, I mean, 14 division titles in a row. I will always claim that if they had won the 96 World Series instead of the Yankees, they got out to a 2-0 lead, that you would have heard a lot more universal, "This guy is incredibly special." People in the South and East knew it. How much they knew nationally, I've always kind of wondered.
1: Isn't that the World Series, George, that they got up 2-0, and was it against the Yankees?
0: Oh, yeah.
1: Oh, yeah, and that's the one with George Torrey, right?
0: Yes, and Willie and I were sitting behind home plate. We snatched 2 seats that were not ours right behind home plate, and when Jim Leyritz hit the homer, I uttered a bad word. Because they had blown... like a 7-1 lead in that game.
2: Does this fuel your banter at all with Terry McCormick, this memory?
0: Terry, I got Terry tickets to the 99 World Series, and the late Joe Biddle goaded me the day before on the air to say, "By golly, it's going to be a hell of a World Series. We've got the starting pitching to go toe-to-toe with them. We don't have to take a backseat to them." By the 8th inning of game 1, Kelly, not only were we going to take a back seat, we weren't even going to be in the same car.
1: Well, you know, it's funny because, you know, you talk about those 14, which is unbelievable, 14 division championships in a row, but like the 100 times that you know, the 100 or the 6 times you win 100 games, that's when I saw that, that's remarkable, because that doesn't happen too much, it doesn't look like, in major league baseball.
0: it's hard to win 100 because you can't have any real significant slumps.
1: Right.
0: The thing that was so interesting to me, in late 81, they make the decision to fire him. He'd been the manager, and they had been a ragtag outfit in the 70s. You know, you look around at film footage of Phil Negro's no-hitter, and the grass at Atlanta Stadium was a joke. As bad as mine is, mine looks better than theirs did. Well, so they fire him, and he apparently was at the press conference, you know, to announce his firing, and somebody said to Ted Turner, okay, what are you looking for? And he said, honestly, I'm looking for Bobby Cox. I need another Bobby Cox. And, you know, no truer words have been spoken than that, because they rehired him 5 years later. He never got the credit as a general manager, but he's the guy that stockpiled Tommy Glavine and John Smoltz and Steve Avery and all those young guys that ultimately led to all those good times. It was Bobby Cox, the GM, who later became Bobby Cox, the manager, who dealt with all of that. Anyway, I know we got to run. Want to thank Jeff Francoeur for joining us in hour number one of the show. When we come back, we'll have Stat of the Day. And then Joe Rexroad will join us from The Athletic. We got a lot of things to ask him about. So get ready. This is the George Plaster Show.
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4: 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This one is left into left field. This one is back, and it is gone. It's a walk-off grand slam.
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10: I'm Fox 17 Code Red meteorologist Greg Popas. As sunshine increases going in toward the afternoon. Morning temperatures in the upper 50s and low 60s. Highs comfortably and seasonably in the mid-70s.
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2: 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Who was the pitcher that threw a perfect game on Mother's Day in 2010?
0: Kelly, what if I told you that I think I know it?
1: I hope you do, because I surely don't.
0: Dallas Braden, Oakland A's.
1: Oh, George, yeah, baby.
0: Kelly, look, let's put it on the board, baby.
1: How about that?
2: That was way too easy. Wow.
0: You've never even heard of it.
2: No. I'm impressed. I'm impressed more than anything. I honestly didn't think you'd get it. Shame, I was wrong.
0: Shame on you.
2: I was wrong.
0: Okay. We officially, Kelly, are 1-0, and we will continue our ascent in stat of the day. But we welcome all of you officially into the 4 o'clock hour. From our digs at the Ford Ice Center in Bellevue, we are joined by phone by Joe Rexrode, who joins us from The Athletic. Joe, how you doing?
17: I'm doing great, George. And I never doubted for a minute you would know that.
0: Yeah, you did. Come on. Everybody did. So I got a baseball thing to start with. So, Joe, it's becoming more and more apparent that Vandy's probably not going to make the NCAA tournament. And by no means am what I'm about to ask you has anything to do with, oh, they got screwed out of the win or whatever, because their bullpen blew it with a 6-1 lead. But isn't the real question why nobody, either in that SEC umpiring crew or from that replay center in Birmingham, had enough brain cells to go, what the hell are we doing? Nobody can see anything.
17: Yeah, no doubt, right? Yeah, I mean, that's just an infuriating outcome and way of handling a situation. And yeah, you're right. It's, you know, this is one loss in a tough season that, you know, I mean, this is not the story of the season, but that is an embarrassing all-around way to handle something by the SEC, no doubt.
0: So I know, or at least I think I know, once the lineup cards are turned in, it is in the hands of the umpires. But in college, wouldn't there also be that replay center in Birmingham with somebody going, can you see?
17: Yeah, the replay center. You've got, I mean, you have league officials too. I mean, I think any sort of, game management situation like that, I can't imagine that the umpires can just rule with impunity, right? I mean, I have to think that someone can step in if needed, and you know, and a cooler heads can prevail. So, but I mean, that is a good question. I mean, that's, you know, I mean, I've seen the SEC statement about it and everything like that, but yeah, that definitely would have been one of those situations where it's like, you know what? I mean, look, if it's that bad where you can't, you know, where you blow a call like that, likely, you know, because you couldn't see, couldn't tell whether it was a home run or a double, that to me means that's probably a dangerous situation. If a line shot comes off the bat, you know, straight to the right field or something like that, right?
0: Yeah, you could get him killed. So,
17: yeah.
0: Let me ask this one. What do you think is taking so long in the Preds GM search?
17: Huh. That's a good question. And, you know, if they end up like with like Tom Fitzgerald, which is all the speculation, then it's really going to be a head scratcher because obviously they, I mean, Tom Fitzgerald's ready to be hired for weeks now. You know, the job is ready to be done for weeks now. So I have to think, George, that maybe there's someone that they're waiting on. You know, whose team is involved in the playoffs. The only thing about that, though, is like, it's like, is an assistant GM indispensable at this time of year? Like, is an assistant GM not, or you couldn't even, you know, still kind of double duty or whatever if he's still needed in some way? I mean, certainly there's still things you have to adjust to or whatever in the postseason, but why couldn't that person, you know, start, you know, putting his office together and meeting some people, and still maybe be able to still travel with the team or whatever the case may be. But I don't know. I mean, if it's not something like that, then I'm confused as to why you would want to wait.
0: So one of the people involved, I would assume, in the search is the owner, Bill Haslam. And yep. Joe, you know that there's been a lot of water cooler talk about MLB in Nashville. And it appears to me that he's the only local person that would have the resources and maybe the interest to do this. But he's been a hard guy to pin down. Do you get any sense of where he is on MLB?
17: No, I don't. But the minute that it became clear that he was doing this with the Preds, that's one of the first things I said was, oh, well, never mind on baseball. Yeah, you know? So, but that doesn't mean that, you know, something like that couldn't happen. I still feel like, you know, George, like, you know, a team moving here is the quickest and most likely way baseball happens here. But yeah, in terms of people here who would have the ability and interest to do it, I mean, it's a really short list. And so, but no, I have no sense for that at all. So, you know, the White Sox thing for a minute there, I had some feelings about that, because Justin Ishbia has connections here and I know some people who know him and so on and so forth, but you know, it appears that's not going to happen. I mean, that would be a huge, huge move out of Chicago. So, I you know, at this point, I think it's going to happen somehow, some way, but it's just hard to really pinpoint how.
0: Joe, what's your early take now that the draft is over? And for the most part, whatever transactions are going to happen have, for the most part, happened. What's realistic for a Titans fan to say, I'll be satisfied with X number of wins?
17: You know, to me, it's always like, what does it look like? You know, like I said this on our show, George, it's like, you know, if the Titans go 5-12, but Cam Ward takes a huge step and has a lot of really good games, and the Titans lose some shootouts and their defense is not as good as you hoped. But Cam Ward to Carnell Tate, okay, that's something. That's going to be a connection for years, all that stuff. To me, that's way better than they go.

0: that in December, you know, when they show little graphics with all the teams that are in the hunt, you know, the Titans helmet is in there. I think that's important, just to have a season where we aren't talking mock drafts by Halloween. And, you know, which I think Titans fans and anybody around here could all agree, like, it's just enough of that stuff.
1: Good stuff, by the way. Kelly, what do you got for Joe?
2: So, of course, George took my question there because I was going to ask you about the Titans, but I'm going to ask this. You know, Mike Borgonzi was always talking about we're going to take the best available guy, and I think everybody thought that, you know, think that they were going to take Jeremiah Love, and he got drafted right in front of him. Do you think those guys panicked, or do you think they felt like Carnell Tate was the best guy left on the board? Because you know, you look at, they need a safety as well, and you look at the Caleb Downs kid who was, you know, at Alabama. And then he went to Ohio State, and you know, it seems to me like he's like Mr. Everything, Mr. All World. Listen to Nick Saban, listen to some guys. But do you think they panicked in that situation and just went for Carnell Tate, or are they talking about we're taking on the best board on, you know, the position that we need? Where does it go from there?
0: Yeah, I think it's more the second thing. I don't think they panicked. I think that, you know, it's funny, there's misinformation, and then sometimes there's information that people think that might be misinformation, but it's real. And the real information that came out from, you know, a lot of people who cover the league is, like, the Cardinals are serious about Jeremiah Love, and it appears, you know, the owner of the Cardinals is like, I need a freaking box office draw, so get me Jeremiah Love. So I'm assuming they bought that by draft night, you know, and you're not going to move up to get a running back. So I don't think it was panic. I think, you know, to me, this is going to come down to the comparison of Arvell Reese. As I hear you on Caleb Downs, I think positional value has to be also considered. I mean, I think that's one thing we've kind of seen here from Mike Borgonzi early is, you know, he does seem to have positional value in that equation, you know, with these high picks. And so I don't know if it's like straight up Carnell Tate was there on their board, but I think they probably had questions about Arvell Reese. And, you know, it may turn out because, you know, Reese is the guy, everybody's talking about Micah Parsons, which is a totally unfair comparison. But some people had him listed as the number one prospect in the draft. I mean, I can't believe they were that far off from what a lot of people thought about him, but he still hadn't shown the production, you know, on the field. And so I think it really comes down to that. They went with the best. I think position was factored in, need was factored in, positional value was factored in, but also I think being a little bit hesitant to buy into Arvell Reese based on early returns. And then, of course, you find out, Kelly, you know, that the Giants are talking about playing him as an off-ball linebacker. And, I mean, to me, if that's the case, I mean, he better be one of the all-time greats. You know, I mean, if you're at that position, if you're going to take him there.
2: So what did you think about the Keldrick Faulk pick? Because I think that came kind of out of nowhere too. And I asked somebody, was it because he can play, you know, he can play defensive end, and then maybe he can go down and play defensive tackle? Is that kind of the, you know, because they always told me when I was, you know, everybody always said this, coaches used to always say this, the more you can do in the National Football League, the more valuable you are. And I think, is that the reason that they probably went with him in the first round as well to come up and get him?
0: Yeah, you know, that's interesting with him playing DT. I'm not sure about that. I mean, the measurables are great, right? I mean, I think he's going to fit really well as an end in this 4-3. Everything, the length, the speed, all the measurables are great. You know, but it's just the two sacks last year. I mean, it's obviously eye of the beholder. You know, Dane Brugger, who I work with at The Athletic, I mean, he had him, I think, 16th. On his list. So to him, that was a great value the Titans got in Faulk. But I still, you know, to me, it's like, man, I'm a little, I mean, 30 pressures is great, but getting the quarterback to the ground two times is a little bit, you know, that scares me off a little bit. We just talked about Reese and not really having the production or the stuff on film, but having the measurables. They went receiver. They also last year went with Oladejo, who, you know, a project –

0: could project him to be a really good edge, but he hadn't done it. And he didn't do much as a rookie. So it's going to be interesting. Falk did have the 7 sacks the year before. So at least there was some better production previously. But it's a move up to get him. That's saying something. And to me, I mean, this cannot be another Oladejo type situation. This has got to be a day one. Okay, now I see what they're doing with this kid because he can play right now.
1: So, Joe, this is really what I want to ask you. George got to talking about the Titans, and it got my brain flowing. But, the American Football Coaches Association met last week, I think, or a couple of weeks ago. But they came back with, their recommendations for what's going on in the college football playoff. Now, we know that has nothing to do with the college football playoffs, what they say. But what are your thoughts about when they say eliminating championship games? Because we've talked about that, and if you're a coach now and you want the ultimate goal is to win a national championship, you don't want to play any more championship games because that could hurt you. So what are your thoughts on that?
0: Yeah. I mean, I've thought, that these championship games probably have to go, even with the 12, just because, you get to the point where it's like, man, so you're going to go in there and just get absolutely banged up while these teams are going to sit. I mean, old Lane Kiffin said it last year. He's like, I don't want to make the championship game. He wanted, he didn't want his team to get banged up. I mean, you hate to hear stuff like that because winning an SEC championship should mean something. Winning a conference championship should mean something. But this is the whole problem. I mean, the problem is these guys who have mangled the sport with conference expansion and going out and gobbling up these teams. And so you have way too many teams. You can't have a reasonable league race anymore. You can't have a reasonable championship game anymore. Cause I mean, look at the ACC and their stupid tiebreakers, right? So you're already devaluing the game with ridiculously big conferences with teams all over the country. That's the bottom line problem of everything. Kelly, obviously, if they go to 24, a 24 team playoff, I mean, this is certainly a part of that, which makes me cringe every time I say it. I mean, I just hate the idea of 24 teams, but I think these are going to be eventually gone. But the other thing about it is, we always talk about greed and this is for the money and everything. Well, the SEC championship is still a huge moneymaker. The SEC championship game's ratings were better than I think every first, or maybe all but one or two early round playoff games. So you're giving that up. Are you going to replace it? If you replace that with, Iowa against TCU, is that going to do better? I mean, that's the thing too, right? And the Big Ten championship game last year did great too. That turned out, that was a special one, I think, with Ohio State and Indiana. But that's the one thing that's kind of making people, pause a little bit. Like, are we sure? But I do think it's going to happen. And you're just going to have, you're going to have league championships that in some cases you have a 4-way tie and the 18 team league. And again, they just mangled the sport. And then you just have all these unintended consequences that come from it. But that doesn't mean that they should be trying to go to 24. I mean, the Big Ten commissioner is just completely out of his mind.
2: Joe, this is a little bit of a long-winded question, so just bear with me for just a second. As you know, no good thing can last forever. As our beloved NCAA tournament expanded to 76 teams last week, Ross Dellinger, who does a great job reporting on this for Yahoo Sports, put out an article, and there was a line that I wanted to read. The NCAA tournament expansion will add $300 million in additional revenue over the final 6 years of the contract with their TV partners, Warner Bros. Discovery and CBS. So I'm thinking, okay, they're expanding this thing to make a little bit more money because they say we need more money to be able to operate in this new age of NIL, transfer portal, and things like that. But at the same time, I'm seeing, the SEC and ESPN signed these massive deals together and the Big Ten signing these deals with Fox and NBC and all these different things, but we're not seeing the money. We're not seeing how it's being used. So do you think these power brokers, these people in charge, they're viewing the NCAA tournament, the college football playoff as an ATM machine to be able to make more money, to fix mistakes they've made in handling finances previously.
0: Yes, and I think that's definitely the case, Parker, with, you know, with the football expansion, because as I just said, you're getting rid of you get rid of some of these conference championship games that do well. The replacement doesn't match up, but you also, I mean, if you add it all together, if you have that many playoff games, you're going to make more money, right? I mean, you're going to have more inventory, and of course, they're also trying to figure out ways to not go against the NFL. I mean, that's, you know, they kind of ran into that last year, and that's going to probably require a calendar change. But yeah, to answer your question, for sure, with football, that's part of the deal is maximizing revenue. But the thing is, the people who are now behind it are, well, the coaches, right? So the coaches put out their statement, and the coaches are looking at it like, well, if I can get into the playoff now every 2-3 years, my job security is better. I mean, that's what, right? Even though I disagree with that mindset, because we all know how mediocre so many teams are that would get into a 2014 playoff, but that's how the coaches look at it. Same way in basketball. So to answer your question in basketball, I everything is money, but I think with basketball, that issue is more just access. You know, I mean, look, all the mid-major schools and conferences, they wanted expansion. Now, does that mean they're going to be the primary beneficiary? No, but they want it because it's still more opportunity to possibly get in. Maybe Belmont gets in last year. Indiana State gets in 2 years ago in a 76. But then, you know, the Power League want it too. They want more access. You talk about mistakes, Parker. One of the mistakes is you have these massive leagues, and now it's like, well, we should be getting more than half of our members in to the NCAA tournament, shouldn't we? So Georgia fans or whoever, you know, the power leagues want this too, so they can get more of their middling teams in. You do get more money. It's a money thing, but I think it's also just more of a just access in general to this tournament. And everyone just determined that they should do this, and it was a good idea. And no one ever asked a college basketball fan one question about it. So everyone else just, we all just get to sit here and take it.
2: I kid you not, I heard an interview with Kirby Smart last week, and I swear he contradicted himself because, you know, he said that he wanted the playoff airtight because, you know, let's take a team like a Texas or a Notre Dame in college football last year. They could have made a run if they gotten into the tournament, and a team like Georgia, who won the SEC, doesn't want to have to face a team that could potentially get hot, so they want that thing airtight as possible. But at the same time, he said that he was in favor of more than 12 teams being in the college football playoffs. So I get that, you know, they want more job security. If it's a 2014 playoff, they can get in. So I guess if you were college football commissioner, what's the perfect number of teams for the playoff?
0: You know, I might do 8. I think I'd be okay with it now. I'd be okay with 12. I mean, to me, the max was always 16. It kind of felt like eventually it'll probably get to 16 and fine. Okay, be at 16. 24, no. I mean, 24, first of all, again, like, there should be some exclusivity here. And I just don't want 4 lost teams getting into this thing. And that's what will happen. And also, again, when you get to that point, you are going to be talking about the top, some of these top teams that really have, I mean, you can have buys locked up, you know, with 2-3 weeks left in the season. And so then what does that do to some of these games late in the year for the team that has national championship aspirations and is playing completely meaningless games? Now, again, are these games really meaningless? Some people would argue it's still college football. It's still a rival and 80,000 people on your campus, and it's going to be just the same. I hope so, but is that how a coach looks at it who has a team that can win it all? You know, I don't know, but I think I'd probably go 8. I mean, I think 8, you know, look, I agree with you. Like last year, I think Texas could have made, you know, there were teams that could have made a run, Notre Dame, you know, Vanderbilt. You get to 25, 26, 27, we're not going to be talking about teams that can make a run. No way. The teams that are also receiving votes, they're not making a run, you know? So I might be okay with 12, but I think I'd probably go 8.
2: And that's my thing. Like, and this will be my last one. I view the my college football worldview has always been based on the regular season. What can we do to, you know, have the utmost importance once we get to November, right? I don't ever want to see a team resting their starters in November, and that's my fear if we were to expand to a 24-team playoff. But it seems like the people, whoever are making these decisions, right, they're nameless, they're faceless, we don't see who they are, we don't know who they are. But it seems like whenever they're making these decisions, the two things that never come up in these conversations, you mentioned it already, the fans, right? What do the fans want, the people that are viewing these games and are ultimately determining your ratings, and the players? Those two things never come up.
0: Right. And I'll tell you, we do have some names and faces. I mean, Tony Petitti, the Big Ten, he's been the guy who has, and he pushed the 20, of course, he pushed the, you know, more bids for the SEC, Big Ten, all the auto bid stuff, and that luckily got shut down. And now he's all over the 24. I mean, it's his idea, and I'll give Greg Sankey credit. You know, both of those guys are part of the problem when it comes to the NCAA tournament. You know, Greg Sankey deserves as much blame as anyone for that, but he is at least pushing back on the 24 against Tony Petitti. So in this instance, I hope Greg Sankey wins, but you're absolutely right, Parker. I mean, you know, the player, and this is where, you know, at some point, I mean, they're constantly talking about, you know, capping the money and the movement, all that stuff. And that's fine. I think it would be good for the sport, but you can't do that unless they agree to it, right? So they need to have a voice. And I think at some point it's going to have to get to some kind of an organized labor situation. And then maybe then, you know, the players are going to have a say, just like in the NFL. Even though they're not going to win, they're going to fight initially against the 18th game. Then they're going to get more money for it, and they're going to have an 18th game. But at least there's some give and take with that, and that needs to be there at some point in college football.
3: Joe, thank you as always. Good of you to come on here and solve all the world's problems. I don't know if you solved any, but maybe you started a couple.
0: Hey, I'm good at complaining, okay? So at least we have that. Thanks, George.
3: Hey, thanks for coming on.
0: All right.
3: Okay, after the break, we're going to open up the phone lines. And I got a feeling a lot of people have got a lot of things on their mind. So here goes. Looking for red-blooded Americans who want to talk sports at 615-759-9949. One more time, 615-759-9949. We'll take your phone calls next on the George Plaster Show.
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5: 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The

0: Okay, as I look at the phone call jobby, I guess that's the phone screen. Got two lines that are still open and would love for two more of you to jump in at 615-759-9949. You got something on your mind? Let's hear about it. We'll get to you pretty quickly. Tony in Nolensville, get us started.
1: Good morning, gentlemen, and I like to use the word gentlemen because all of you are. Parker, first of all, in your update, buddy, you left something out that's pretty dear to all of us around here.
2: And that what is it, Tony?
1: Brent Snedeker. Brent Snedeker winning his 10th
3: Brent
1: PGA
3: Snedeker.
1: Tour win. Do what?
3: That's right. You're right. You're right, Tony. Brent Snedeker won his 10th tournament on the PGA Tour.
2: How about that?
1: Over 2,800 days passed since his last win, and winning it at 45 years old, and all the troubles and injuries that he's gone through, pretty remarkable. And you could see the emotions. They just poured out of him. And because Brad is really thought of highly around here. So just wanted to say that would have been nice in the update. You would have gotten a lot of points on that, but it's kind of, you know, it got about a C rating. It could have had an A rating.
4: You agree with
2: come
4: that,
2: on,
4: Kelly?
2: Tony. A C? No. At least give me a B plus.
1: All right. I'll give you a B. No, it was, but yeah, that was awful good to see Brent come through there and win that. And I think everybody was happy
0: sure
1: to see that. So now on to Vanderbilt, guys. You know, George, you talked about it. My phone was blowing up the other night. I think sometimes the eighth inning should have never have started. And Ben's, it did. You know, everybody wants to talk about the home run that was not called the home run, but metrics indicate it was. However, I don't think we wouldn't have ever been in that predicament hoping that home run went out of the park. Because of the fact we blew a 5-run lead in the eighth inning once again. And so I'm not putting nothing on the SEC or the umpires or anybody. We need to look and take blame of ourselves. And then, you know, you've got a fan running around, hold the ball, so this is a home run ball. Whenever have the umpires listened to the fans want to dictate an outcome of a game? Never. They don't even listen. They don't hear us when we're hollering and griping about balls and strikes, when we're booing them on that. So, you know, I mean, well, it was just.
0: Tony, let me stop you on one piece of this, though. Okay. Whatever went on in the game, I don't really care. That's not going to be where you're going to hear me go at this, because there's enough blame to go around. If Vandy's bullpen isn't good enough to hold a 6-1 lead, they don't deserve to win the game anyway.
1: Agreed.
0: But for God's sake, for the fact that the Southeastern Conference had four umpires who couldn't look out there and go, man, this is pretty bad. For a replay group in Birmingham to not have enough common sense to buzz the umpires and say, hey, what are we doing here? This doesn't look good. And, I mean, really? I mean, we're sitting here talking about what great conference it is, and we can't make that decision?
1: That's where I have a question also. And I'm with you on that same line of thought. When they called Corbin and Missouri's head coach there together, what were they discussing? Why was the game even allowed to continue? Why is one of those coaches not raising hell, saying this is too dangerous for my players to be in this out here in this mess?
0: Yeah, I don't have the answer to that.
1: I have a problem. All parties involved, I think, were at fault on that. I really do.
0: I don't know what the SEC was thinking. I'm sure that they try hard to get all the games in. But I had a friend of mine who was at the game who told me that in the eighth inning, honestly, it was no better than what I saw in the ninth inning. And I'm like, what level of common sense did the Southeastern Conference use in a game where you could look before this guy Holcomb, before Braden Holcomb ever hit the homer? If you look at that field, you're sitting there going, what in the hell are they doing out there?
1: George, the fog had done dropped below the lights in the eighth inning. In the eighth inning, you're right. You're absolutely right. And I don't know what in common sense, whoever was allowed this to start the eighth inning and then to continue on to try to play in the ninth, because it was ridiculous, absolutely ridiculous. And but then on to the whole series for the weekend. Vanderbilt, if you can't go beat Kelly, George, and Parker, we've gone from number one seed in the tournament last year, which is a different team. I know that. We all know it. But you've gone from a number one seed in the SEC tournament last year to getting beat by the worst program of four, the Power Four Conference, the worst program in all four of them, and they manhandled you. They dominated you, truly. And you lost a series, the first lost series to them in a long time, and their first home win series, talking about Missouri, their first home win series, George, I think, in 2 years. And all Corbin's response was, we've got to go back and regroup. Well, if you've got to go back and regroup, and I'm not getting on Tim Corbin here, but I'm saying this, and you know, I addressed last week how I feel about Tim Corbin. But if you've got to state to your fan base, we got to go back and regroup. Well, if you've got to do that in the last week of the season, you just might as well call us who we really are, and that's Humpty Dumpty. Because I don't think all the King's men could fix what and put together, put Humpty Dumpty back together and fix these problems. But with that being said, they still got to play this weekend, South Carolina. How much it means, I don't think much. And then, firstly, get the season over in at the SEC tournament, which we've played well. But I think this year is not one of those years. So we'll leave you on that. But I did want to touch on Brent Snedeker. That was a great positive for Vanderbilt this weekend, too. See you guys. Thank you.
0: Thank you. So, Kelly, I know this is going to come up. If people are looking for me to say there needs to be a coaching change, I'm not doing it.
3: No.
0: And I'll tell you why I'm not doing it. Because this man has earned the right to fix whatever ails this program. Because I remember how crappy Vanderbilt baseball was before he got here.
3: Right.
0: Okay. We can, nobody was screaming and yelling 20 years ago about how bad it was before he got here. And he's won two national championships at this school. I don't see anybody else doing it unless you want to include bowling.
3: Yeah, I know, George. And it's funny how this time and era right now that we're in, we talked about Bobby Cox, and Bobby Cox was there for 21 years. And nowadays, if you have a season like the Vanderbilt Commodores are having, which I know people are upset, and they're not used to this because Tim Corbin has been there. He's won games. He's won two national championships. He's been in he's got the longest streak of going to the NCAA tournament, but everybody wants to look to fire the coach or fire the manager. And that, it just doesn't work like that. Now, I don't know what's going on. You're closer to it than me, George. I know that they've had injuries this year, and you said pitching wasn't up to snuff like it normally is. Like, that's kind of been the mainstay for Vanderbilt, but you can't sit here and say I want Tim Corbin gone, because he deserves, like you said, deserves the right, because he's done so much there. And who else in Vanderbilt sports has won two national championships?
0: Let's go to Frank in Smyrna. Frank, welcome in.
4: Thanks, guys, and I think you all know what I've called to talk about here, so we'll just get this party started. But first of all, as far as Tim Corbin goes, let me just say, George, you're dead all right. Kelly, you're dead all right. Anybody that wants Tim Corbin to be fired, you know what? Turn in your fan card at Vanderbilt. You're not a Vandy fan, as far as I'm concerned. You're not a real fan. I mean, he deserves the right to fix, like you said, whatever the problem is. I mean, clearly the pitching's bad, you know. I trust him. I mean, he's forgot more baseball than we're ever going to know. I mean,
0: right. And I'm not, let me say this, I'm not aiming this at Tony at all. I'm just aiming this at the general talk, because clearly there's a level of unhappiness about where their program is. And all I'm going to say is, you know what? 20 years ago, that program sucked until he got there. It was at times embarrassing how bad it was. So I'm going to stand up and say, you know what? He's earned the right to fix it.
4: I completely agree. That's no knock on Tony. I do know Tony and over there in Nolensville. And I know I'm with you on that. That's no knock on him. I don't blame him for being upset. He pays his hard-earned money. He goes to those games. He's got every right to be upset. But, I just don't believe the problem. The what ails him is a coaching and fixing is a coaching change. I just do not. And, but anyway, I called to talk about my beloved Atlanta Braves. And, they're still getting it done on the field, obviously. You know, going to L.A. and winning 2 out of 3, that's impressive. You know, we had a right fielder that knocked himself, I think, about 3 hours back toward Atlanta. Did you see that catch Eli White made yesterday?
0: Oh, my goodness.
4: Just head first into the wall. The first thing I said is I hope he gets up. You know, that was unbelievable. But, the news about Bobby Cox, you know, I knew it was coming. I happened to be at his final public appearance at Atlanta, which was a game last August in Truist Park when they honored the 1995 team. And my wife and I happened to be standing there waiting to go up to our seats on the elevator there, the 100 level. And the elevator door opens, and there's Bobby Cox in a wheelchair and with his family. And I just completely lost it right there. And I just went up to him and said, Bobby, I just have to tell you, thank you for everything you did. Thank you for, we would never be here. This ballpark wouldn't be here without everything that you did. And, I just kind of lost it right there. And you could just tell it really meant a lot to him. And he just gave me a thumbs up, and he wanted to speak, but he couldn't. And it took me a minute to get myself back together after that. It was just really hard to seem like that. I snapped a couple pictures that night. I probably shouldn't have of him, but I did. And they're still on my phone, and that's where they're going to stay. I will not post that on social media. And, just everything he did. I crossed paths with him 2 other times. And the other time he let me get a picture with him and said, I don't know about the greatest manager of all time, but I'm going to tell you one thing, kid. And I said, what's that, sir? And he goes, you'll never meet a manager that got his A double snakes thrown out more than I did. I can promise you that. And he looked at me and said, so what do you think of that? And I said, I got nothing more to add, sir. I said,
0: that's pretty funny.
4: I said, please, I won't take up any more of your time today. And, he was just he's just such a nice guy. I mean, he always, if anybody ever stopped him, he had more than the time to sign an autograph or take a picture or just, he was the Atlanta Braves. I told him, you're the face of the franchise, and in many ways you still are, and I'll never forget him. And and I'm going to be down there this Wednesday through the weekend, hopefully, I'm interested to see what they may do for him. You know, I don't know what his family's wishes are as far as any kind of public, room service or recognition or anything like that. But, like I said, just a hard week last week with Ted Turner passing away. I had no idea he was even, I had no idea he was even sick. And John Sterling, I'm old enough to remember when he called games back in the 80s. When the Braves were so bad, and him and Ernie Johnson and Skip Carey and Pete Van Wieren, they actually made it, George, they made it entertaining to listen to.
0: Oh, God, when they were awful.
1: They were so bad. I mean, you know, they would cut up on everybody. Was anybody even listening? You know, I mean, it's just what an awful week. But, you know, no one lives forever, and we're not guaranteed tomorrow. And I knew Bobby's last days were probably upon us a couple weeks ago when I was down there and for the Snicker ceremony, but I just was not expecting that when Kelly, I was getting ready to play golf Saturday when I found that out up at the Legacy in Springfield. So needless to say, my round of golf wasn't very good. But it's a great course.
0: I gotta run to a break. Frank, thank you for the call.
1: George, thank you for letting me share all that. I really appreciate it. Take care.
0: We will go to the break, and we'll have more on the George Plaster Show.
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8: 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It's country. Nothing but three outs and the truth. Do you believe me now? 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

0: Okay, I'm going to try and get to all of you. And so I'm going to ask that each one of the calls, if you can, give me a couple of minutes. And let's go to Eric in Nashville. Eric, welcome in.
1: Hey, George, I know Tony did a shout-out to Brad Snedeker. I want to do another shout-out. I don't know if you mentioned this. What about the Belmont women's softball team going to the NCAA tournament? I tell you what.
0: Going to play Southeast Louisiana down in Tuscaloosa.
1: Yeah, and beat Murray State, just incredible. Just shout-out to them. And, George, I know you and Tony are probably going back and forth because you're supposed to open it. I guess there's against the Cubbies tomorrow at home. I think they said the Braves have only lost one series against Seattle, and they may have, like, split with another team or something like that. But, George, here's the main reason I called. You kind of mentioned it, too, about Corbin. I definitely think she'd be given an opportunity. But it's just the landscape of just the whole NIL transfer portal and all the expansions of playoffs and everything like that. Because, of course, you've got the NCAA tournament now. It's going to, like, I guess 76 teams. They're talking about the college football playoffs expanding. Because now the SEC, I guess, is playing 9 conference games. A lot of people are talking about the point that's coming up now that if they keep doing the expanded playoffs, are we going to do away with the SEC and the conference championship games? Which, of course, is big money. But a lot of people think that if you're talking about expanding the field, there's no need for that. And some of you have wondered with the expansion 7-16, what about conference basketball tournaments and stuff? Because by the time, especially you're talking about as many get basketball because it's played with all these teams that expand the field, you could have a team wind up by the time to get to the championship game and play that, and play somewhere, I believe, about 40 games or close to that, which is nearly about half of an NBA season. I mean, that to me just sounds crazy. I know, of course, it's the way it's looking, it's not going to change, and it's because of money. I guess they're not going to get rid of those conference tournaments in both basketball and football, but it's you got to be concerned with the expanded field, and, of course, it's favoring the major conferences, not the small schools. And this looks like this, in turn, is just hurting the smaller schools more and more, where they're literally now just about have no really realistic shot of doing anything, George. But I'll get off and let you comment on that. Guys, y'all take care, and we'll talk to you again soon.
0: Thank you. Kelly, let's say it really quick. We need a do-over in college sports.
2: I totally agree with that, George, but it's not. I don't know where it goes. It's got to land somewhere. Hopefully it lands in the right spot. We'll see.
0: Where's the Southwest Conference when you need it?
3: Amen. Where's the Big 8 and the Pac-10 as well?
0: Yeah. Ryan on a car phone. Give me 2 minutes if you can.
4: What's going on, guys? How are y'all?
0: Good.
4: Hey, Kelly, it was nice to meet you at the FCA Classic, at the Golf Classic in Murfreesboro, 04 Golf Course.
2: Yes, sir.
4: I got a question for you, Kelly. Is it realistic to think that the Titans can win 10 games this year?
0: 10?
2: 10?
0: What are you smoking?
2: No, I don't think it's realistic, but who knows? I mean, you know, the Rams were bad 1 year, and then the next year they went to the Super Bowl. I'm not going to say it's not impossible, but it's pretty impossible.
0: Where did you come with that number?
4: Well, I don't think it's out of reach. I mean, I think, you know, if they win 7 or 8, that's reasonable. If they win 10, it's excellent.
0: I'll say this. If you turn out to be right, you could make a lot of money in Vegas.
4: I'm not a betting man, George.
0: Go win it.
4: All right, sounds good. Y'all have a good day.
0: See ya. Man.
3: 10 games, huh? Seven.
0: Good luck.
3: Seven.
0: I don't play see that. Nashville. Give me a couple of minutes and welcome.
5: George, how we doing today?
0: Good. Hope you are.
5: Parker, to make you feel good, I'm going to ask you a question, and it's about my friend Mr. Holcomb. Did he not tell me last week to eat sand? Was that the comment?
3: No, he pound. I believe he said that pound sand.
2: Yeah.
5: Kelly, I'm just messing with you. Anyway, really sad news, George, when I heard earlier today, and that's hard to believe. Maybe I'm not as big a Braves fan as you are, but I am a Braves fan, that Ted Turner and Bobby Cox would both be, you know, gone within, you know, just a matter of a few days. That's really sad news. I also wanted to shout out Brant Snedeker. I'm fortunately enough fortunate enough to know him personally because he went all the way through Harding and MBA with my nephew. So I've gotten to know him fairly well, and he certainly could have given up because it's been a long time since he won. So I was just really happy about that. I can't get off, and I'll be quick, but I'm going to try to be as positive I can be. I'm just going to ask you a question, George.
0: Okay.
5: You know, the injuries from the pitchers, things like that, some of them came back. But if you're honest about it, you know, here's a team that breaks the school record for home runs, and the defense was pretty good. So, as we've talked about before, the pitching just never came around. And so my question to you is, do you think where Corbs has fired the hitting coach the last 2 years in a row, do you think there's any chance that – and I personally don't know Scott Brown, but do you think there's any chance maybe that he would make a change there?
0: My gut feeling is no. Now, do I think they've had some misevaluations on some people? Yeah. I think they put a lot of eggs in Nate Taylor's basket, the kid that transferred from Georgia, and it simply hadn't happened. That was a bad one. Austin Nye not being able to pitch certainly hurt him. You know, from a pitching standpoint, they've thrown a lot of young guys out there. Some of them eventually will get there, but it doesn't feel like this year. And you know what? I'm sure it's driving him crazy. Maybe this is a good thing to sort of restart and say, okay, what are we doing good? What are we not doing good? They may still get in, but it would take a sweep, probably a couple of wins in the SEC tournament, and then a little leniency from the committee. And on that, I got to run.
5: Thanks, George.
0: Yeah, no problem. Let me apologize to Tyron in Brentwood because we're not going to have time to get to him.
3: We have important matters to get to.
0: Oh, absolutely. God knows the world awaits this.
3: Kelly, are you ready?
6: Yes. 59-30.
3: Ended with the win with the Buffalo Sabres, but they didn't win last night.
0: No,
3: they sure didn't. This was on Friday when you called this?
0: I guess. I don't really remember. So, let's get to the business at hand. Kelly, we are calling the upset.
3: Mm-hmm.
0: For the second game in a row, we are taking the Minnesota Wild. I think the Wild are pretty good. And what I saw at home Saturday night, they dominated Colorado. Now, are they good enough to win this series? Probably not. Are they good enough to win tonight at home? I think they are. I'm saying take the Wild.
3: Okay. Good luck. All right.
0: Yeah. Kelly, I know.
2: As always. As always, George.
0: Yeah. Good for your sincerity. Tony Basilio will join us tomorrow. So will others on this show. Until then, so long, everybody.
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8: I'm Fox 17 Code Red meteorologist Greg Bobis. That sunshine increases going in toward the afternoon. Morning temperatures in the upper 50s and low 60s. Highs comfortably and seasonably in the mid 70s.
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14: I'm Nick DeLuca. Two more game fours in the NBA playoffs tonight. Cavs Pistons in Cleveland, followed by the Thunder and the Lakers. OKC with a chance to complete the sweep tonight, while the Cavs look to even the series against the top seed in the Eastern Conference. Tips at 8 and 10:30 Eastern tonight. Also in the West, no suspension for Spurs star Victor Wembanyama. He will not face any further discipline for elbowing Minnesota's Naz Reid in yesterday's loss. Wemby ejected after being called for a flagrant 2 in the second quarter. Team's now 1-8 all time when an all-star is ejected from a playoff game before the fourth. The Bucks are entertaining trade offers for two-time MVP Giannis Antetokounmpo. Milwaukee discussed a deal before the deadline, Giannis expressing that the time has come for the two sides to part ways. NFL schedule being released this week. The Cowboys set to host the division rival Eagles on Thanksgiving afternoon, November 26th at 4:30 Eastern.
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18: The term Hillbilly Kobe is on probation until Austin Reeves proves to us that he can step it up a little bit more versus the Oklahoma City Thunder. Now, what I do love about Austin Reeves, we know he goes to cookouts, folks. Not barbecues, he goes to cookouts. But our very own E-Doggy Dog, Eric Handman, he declared Austin Reeves as the Hillbilly Kobe. And in that first game versus OKC, well, let's just say Hillbilly had 4 turnovers, and Kobe, Hillbilly that is, only had 3 field goals. So that little term is on probation, E-Dog. What do you have to say for yourself?
19: E-Dog, yeah. You know, we have some tough games.
20: Well, daggum.
19: He could shoot. He's not a little hurt.
18: He never ceases to amaze me.
17: He's never going to run out as far
18: this
17: as that
18: is
17: goes.
18: Crazy.
16: This is Freddie and Harry.

0: 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Welcome to Reggae Monday when it comes to Freddie and Harry, and we is here. 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Every truth is the truth, but some truths are more inconvenient than others. What kind of inconvenience my truths are bringing to Harry Douglas? Yeah, everybody's going to find out in about 25 minutes. And there's no inconvenient truth when it comes to, I'm happy for James Harden, HD. After so much had gone on and had been talked about, what he was not able to do in game one and game two in Detroit for the Cleveland Cavaliers. He has had 30 different games in his Hall of Fame career, and he has not been Hall of Fame worthy in the playoffs, but he's had 30 different games where he's had more turnovers committed than field goals made. It did not happen. When they needed him to deliver, he certainly did that down the stretch against the Detroit Pistons to make sure it was not going to be a 3-0 series. Even Donovan Mitchell, this is his team. But check out what he said, what he saw from his buddy down the stretch.
1: It's James Harden. I mean, I feel like we've been seeing that for 17 years. We had no doubt the right play was going to be made. Passing, scoring, obviously he hit some big-time shots. But late game, it's always great to be able to just give it to him space and let him attack.
2: Yeah, we've seen it in game three. Can you continue it, James Harden? Because you can have that showing in which nine of his 19 points came in the fourth quarter, and especially he came up clutch late in that ball game in game three that led the Cleveland Cavaliers to having a win in this series.
0: Yeah.
2: But if you go out there tonight and you stink up the place, you think we're going to remember game three?
0: No.
2: And you being the hero? No. We're going to talk about all the times prior to tonight that you messed up and didn't show up, including tonight. So can you follow that up with back-to-back games? Can you have back-to-back games, I would say, James Harden, being able to be someone that your team can count on consistently? And then can you do it the rest of this playoff series? Because let's just say this series goes to seven games.
0: Okay.
2: And James Harden in game seven has one of those moments as well. The bad ones. You think we're going to remember anything else that happened in this series? What are we going to talk about, Freddie?
0: Once again, he failed to show up once again.
2: Failed to show up once again. So can you consistently do it over and over and over again, James Harden? I love what I seen from him in game three down the stretch.
0: Mm-hmm.
2: He came up big. He hit some dagger baskets for his basketball team. But can you continuously do it if you're James Harden for the Cleveland Cavaliers versus the number one seed, the Detroit Pistons?
0: I still hate the fact for James Harden that we're at this point and at this level regarding him. What are we going to expect? Because we don't know what to expect from James Harden.
2: It's a wild card.
0: It really is. He may come out tonight and go 30-15-5. 30 points, 15 assists, 5 rebounds, and control things. Because I've seen that at times before when he played with, not with the Brooklyn Nets. He was injured. I give him a pass with Brooklyn Nets because he was literally on one leg trying to help Kevin Durant. And he could have quit on him, but he didn't. I'm always going to give him a pass on that one involving the Brooklyn Nets. But how many times with the Houston Rockets, and then after that, the Philadelphia 76ers, and with the Los Angeles Clippers, where we see terrific James Harden, but when they really need it, he is definitely less than short of any kind of essential player that you're going to need. So I don't know what to expect from James Harden. I tell you what I do expect from this game tonight, that Cade Cunningham, and you made this point in our pre-show meeting, is not going to have a terrible quadruple-double. He had a triple-double in points, rebounds, and assists, but he had 8 turnovers. 2 more turnovers, he would have had the worst quadruple-double you ever have anybody to have where
2: and
0: he might have had that.
2: Bone-headed turnovers at the end of that game as well, too.
0: Yeah, well, here's where I'll give young Cade a pass, and not because he's a butterscotch brother like I am. He was dog-tired, boss.
2: Yeah.
0: He was trying to do everything. He had to score, rebound, assist,
2: literally,
0: defend, lead. Tobias Harris has given him a lot of help. Unexpected help to that kind
2: and
0: of level.
2: And Duncan Robinson, too.
0: Absolutely. But Jalen Duren has got to show up and score inside and be that tough guy. I know he's doing it defensively, but he's got to be able to do that. So, yeah, Cade Cunningham clearly understands. You don't want to have those kind of games when an opportunity was there to make sure you had a 3-0 stranglehold on this series lead.
3: Yeah, for sure. I mean, we did our job getting back into that game. You know, fourth quarter, turnovers. You know, we had a couple of opportunities. I'm in transition and stuff, a couple of bad ones where we don't get the ball on rim, inbound the ball. You know, little things that just careless turn. I wouldn't even say careless. I care about it a lot, but just bad plays. You know, that could have got shots on rim and could have gave us opportunity to win this game.
0: I love that term. He goes, careless. No, I care about it. He didn't want to hear careless turnovers because that means it's implied that you don't care you made those kind of careless doings. He's like, no. I care about making those turnovers because I know exactly where that played style basketball team. It's another reason why I love that guy. He can play for me any day when it comes to Cade Cunningham. But I'm not expecting that 8 turnovers. Oh, no. He's like, look, I'm sure he'll make it very pointed to say, hey, guys, step up. Be the dudes that I've seen all year. Tobias Harris has done it. Duncan Robinson, although Duncan Robinson is a 19-19 guy. He may score 19, he's giving up 19. And boy, did James Harden hunt him in the fourth quarter and completely took his defensive soul, if he had one, when it came to Duncan Robinson. But if you're Jalen Duren, Beastu hasn't really shown up in this series, either when it comes to Stewart. It can't just be Cade Cunningham, Tobias Harris, and then the Detroit culture.
2: Well, Dennis Simkins, who had a really good game, too. You can't have the game that you had the other night in game 3. You got to show up better than that coming off the bench because you have to. Because Cade Cunningham does so much, Freddie, and I love the fact that you have a Tobias Harris and a Duncan Robinson, you know, helping him out offensively. But when he goes out, or when you're playing with him, if he creates those opportunities for you, if you're Dennis Jenkins, you have to make the Cleveland Cavaliers pay, in my opinion.
0: Yeah, but I expect Dennis Jenkins to look like that on the road more than at home. The old adage is true. Role players play a lot better at home than they do on the road. Superstars play better everywhere. They play terrific everywhere.

0: in game four from him, because that's what seems to happen to role players more often than not, especially in the NBA playoffs.
1: So you're telling me it's similar to a Love Friday when I can sleep in my own bed.
0: There you go.
1: I got my 5 hour energy.
0: Attaboy.
1: Okay. I can rock with you, Freddie Coleman. I get where you're going with this. I can understand a little bit more now.
2: looking ahead to this game, if Detroit goes up 3-1 over for Cleveland.
0: Oh, hell yeah. They're not winning game five with Detroit. Hell no. No.
1: Better yet, they're not winning three straight versus Detroit.
0: That, number one. The one thing that's a saving grace for Cleveland is that they have not lost a home game in the playoffs so far this year. Mm-hmm. They've been able to beat Toronto. They've been able to win game three. And Cleveland clearly knows. From the first step, they were kicking booty and taking names everywhere against Detroit. And then for some godforsaken reason, every time Detroit ramps up the defense, it takes Cleveland out of their element, because they are a finesse basketball team. Against Detroit, you got to get in touch with your inner Orlando Magic. Orlando never backed down against the Detroit Pistons, even they went a 3-1. And if Franz Wagner doesn't get hurt, we may be talking about Orlando playing Cleveland. The Detroit Pistons. Yeah, not me. It would have been Orlando winning that series. They would not have lost three in a row. If you're able to show that physicality that I saw early on from Cleveland, that we didn't see in the third quarter, but that we saw late in the fourth quarter, then this is going to be a 2-2 series. Because I guarantee you, Detroit is going to want to throw all the punches early and put the Cavaliers on the defensive. Because the Cavaliers hit first and forced Detroit to play uphill. And they did it. But then the Cavaliers able to have James Harden make plays down the stretch that nobody saw coming in this series.
1: There's still one person for the Cleveland Cavaliers, Freddie, that I need to see more from.
0: Okay.
1: Evan Mobley. Right now in this series, Freddie, he's averaging 12 points per game and 6 rebounds per game.
0: Oof.
1: This is supposed to be the second best player for the Cleveland Cavaliers now.
0: Supposedly.
1: Yeah. He's not playing. He's playing like little Evan, not big Evan. I know we got a little Evan Wilner that works on weekends from a producer standpoint. We need you to play like big Evan. Mobley, that is. Okay. I need to see more Evan Mobley.
0: Right.
1: You're supposed to be a stretch big. Well, damn, stretch.
3: Got to stretch.
1: Right now, you tight.
3: Stretch.
1: Stretch.
0: Because Jared Allen did that a little bit. 18.7-9 shooting, the other big man. But it is unconscionable that you're Jared Allen and you're 7 feet and you got 4 rebounds. And you're the tallest player on the floor. You got 4 rebounds?
1: That can't happen. I just don't understand that. Like, I really don't. I don't understand that.
0: Well, that's what happens. When you're a finesse team and somebody moves you off your spot a little bit, you got to fight through that. You got to fight your way to say, no. You
1: may Wimby doing it. And Wimby thinner than both of them. Wimby a damn 2-pick. And Wimby out there fighting and clawing. Getting through traffic, maneuvering, getting knocked like a little pinball, getting knocked around. It hasn't fazed him.
0: Not at all. Not at all.
1: Hasn't fazed him.
0: He put an elbow side Nas Reed's neck too to say back up off of me.
1: Yeah.
0: Jared Allen and Evan Mobley.
1: I'm gonna teach you some discipline.
0: Yeah.
1: If the ref don't want to teach you, I'm gonna teach you.
0: He gave him that wee mature to the side of the neck.
4: So all show I've been bringing some Brooklyn Nets connection. I want to make one more here.
0: Why not?
4: In this series,
0: let
4: right?
0: the losing continue.
4: We talk about Jared Allen. You know, it's good to see him in this playoff series. But on the other side, someone that was also in that deal with Jared Allen, Caris LeVert.
0: I know.
4: That matchup on the other end, playing for Detroit now.
0: Yeah.
4: He has been a really interesting part of this series for the Pistons.
0: Yeah, he played well at times in that game where, he made a couple of shots. But his defense was really good in game three for the Pistons. Of course, you want him to shoot the ball better, 2-for-6. But at a certain point, Jared Allen, Evan Mobley, you heard it from
4: AJ. Dennis Schroeder, too, former Net.
0: Yep, stretch. Man,
1: the Nets had all them guys?
0: Mm-hmm. Oh, my God. Mm-hmm. Yeah, there's probably at least one ex-Net player that's in the playoffs for a roster somewhere.
1: And they didn't get the number one overall pick. And or the number two or the number three overall pick.
0: Or four. Number four.
4: Or five. Keep going, LeBron.
0: He's Harry Douglas of Freddie Coleman, along with the other two horsemen, E-Dog, Eric Hammond, and Shannon Penn. It is Reggae Monday, Freddie and Harry on ESPN Radio, the ESPN app. And also don't forget about us on Sirius XM Channel 80. Well, after all that beefing and all that moaning and all that groaning after game two and saying that there were floppers over there for Oklahoma City and the referees are giving them too much the benefit of the whistle and you got to even things up and stop beating on LeBron James. All that got the Los Angeles Lakers was this from J.J. Redick after game three.
5: Well, again, the turnovers, you know, we lower number, but they still scored 30 points off those turnovers.

0: I think we had five of them in the third. I think all of them actually led to them getting fast break transition baskets. I don't know what they ended up being, but I know at one point they were 11 of 17 from three in the second half. You know, they you know, you're not getting stops, it's harder to score. But, you know, again, the MVP is, you know, 18, 22, 7 of 20 tonight, and they've kicked our ass three straight games. They're an incredible basketball team.
1: Oh, so Oklahoma City's actually good. It's not like the refs are on their side or they're better actors than you are on defense or that they're allowed to do these things because the officials want LeBron to get beat up on. Oh, Oklahoma City is actually pretty good, huh, J.J. Redick? It's amazing how contrite he sounded because whatever he was trying to do, he knew he couldn't try that again after game three. He couldn't go out there and say, we didn't get the beneficial whistle. They took more free throws than us. We committed more fouls than them or more fouls were called on us. He had to call it right down the middle. Man, oh, man, we played our best game probably this series in the first half, and we still lost by 19 points. Now the question begins, HD. They're getting swept. The NBA won't like to hear that. I don't know if there's anything they can do to avoid getting swept. So once that is said and done, then the LeBron question is going to start. It's already started now. Should they move on from him? Should they bring him back? Who should they go after to pair with him? Luka Doncic? Do they move on from Austin Reeves to Hillbilly Kobe, as E-Dawg likes to call him? If they get swept tonight, I can't even imagine what those questions are going to look like, especially when even Laker fans, HD, have given up. The get-in price of tonight's game in Los Angeles is $90.
2: What?
1: It is one of the cheapest Laker home games this season.
2: Oh, no.
1: One of the cheapest Laker home playoff games in recent history. If you want to go see the Lakers with LeBron and all the celebrities tonight in game for elimination game, if you got less than $100, you can get in to see the Lakers.
2: So you're telling me all the stars decided to go to Mars. They said, we're not going to watch the Lakers. All the stars, they got on the spaceship and they said, we're heading to Mars. Mm-hmm. There's no reason to go to game four.
1: Nope, not at all.
2: This series.
1: Not at all.
2: Boy, that's a bad place to be in, boy.
1: Shannon, what did you say, Shannon Penn, about
3: the stars? I said all the stars will be at MSG next week.
1: That is very true. Whether it's game one or game two or game three or game four. You're right about that.
4: And you can see Nets legend Drew Timmy.
2: But I will say this about the Lakers moving forward.
1: Okay.
2: If you're the front office, you say to yourself, how do we view this basketball team? We know Luka is the centerpiece of everything that we want to do. Do I feel like we're going to contend for a championship, knowing what's going on in the Western Conference? And when you look at all these teams, don't get me wrong, Denver's going to be back. Yep. San Antonio's going to be back. Mm-hmm. If the Rockets can get a point guard, they're going to be back and be different. Minnesota is right in the thick of things as well, too. OKC, are we going to be able to contend with the players at the party we have right now? So it might be a situation that you say, if you're Rob Pelinka, all right, Luka is the centerpiece of everything that we're going to do.
1: Mm-hmm.
2: I need to find him another superstar. Do you go all in and try to go get a guy like Giannis? If that's possible.
1: You may not have any other choice, but the piece that you may need and use to get him can be LeBron James. More than likely, it's going to be Austin Reeves. Austin Reeves, if he decides to be an unrestricted free agent, do you sign and trade him to a contract and he moves on to Milwaukee? Because right now, that's their most valuable piece, in my opinion. Because they don't want to talk about rebuilding, but we know they're not reloading. You can't look at this team and say they're reloading, even though they had a top four mark in the Western Conference.
2: So let me say this about Austin Reeves. Guess who's been the player that the Oklahoma City Thunder has been hunting on offense?
1: Oh, Austin Reeves, absolutely.
2: Austin Reeves.
1: No doubt. Why would you not?
2: So
1: do that?
2: You can't have on your roster a Luka who people are going to hunt and an Austin Reeves who people are going to hunt. You can't have two of those players, in my opinion, Freddie. And say you want to be championship bound or have championship aspirations.
1: Mm-hmm.
2: It don't work like that. So you're going to have to part ways, in my opinion, I think, with everybody except Luka.
1: Yeah, DeAndre Ayton, 8 points and 6 rebounds per game in the playoffs against Oklahoma City. Let me say it out loud. 8 points and 6 rebounds.
2: This is a former number one overall pick. Now.
1: Right. A guy who he's going to be an all-star when he's with the Phoenix Suns. Now he's just decorating the court, and not in a good way. That's going to be interesting. Maybe it's not so much about LeBron and the Lakers moving on from him.
4: if you believe that you can go after Giannis, what do you have that Milwaukee would want? Because right now they don't have anything that Milwaukee can say, yeah, we'll part with Giannis for that.
2: Is there a situation where the Lakers can have Luka, Giannis, and LeBron?
4: Yeah, if they want to pay that luxury tax, sure.
2: Because that's what I'm saying. Like, with the new rules, like, there's a lot of things that you just can't do anymore.
4: Yeah, first apron, like second apron, yes, all that like stuff. Yeah, all that financial minutia.
2: But if there's a way that you can have LeBron, Luka, and Giannis, I would try to do that.
4: If there's a way.
2: If there's a way.
3: All right, Freddie, put these three scenarios in most likely to least likely.
4: Okay.
3: LeBron returning to the Lakers.
4: Mm-hmm.
3: LeBron retiring.
4: Mm-hmm.
3: LeBron playing elsewhere next season.
4: LeBron coming back. LeBron going elsewhere. LeBron retiring. He's coming back for year 24.
3: Really?
4: I do not think this will be... Whatever happens tonight, if they get swept tonight, that will not be his last game in the NBA. Maybe his last game in Los Angeles. I'm not really sure. And I'm not even buying that, honestly. That this will be his last game tonight, or his last season of the Lakers. I'm not buying... My spider sense will tell me that's going to be a no. I don't think he's going to retire. He's still playing at a terrific level. I believe he wants to end his career in Los Angeles. But I'll put that Lakers first, going somewhere else second, retiring third.
2: I don't think he's going to retire either. I just don't. The competitor in LeBron, I don't know, especially if they get swept. I don't know if he can go out like that.
4: That's a great point, HD. He does not want his basketball epitaph to say his final game or his final series they lost in four.
2: Like, if you lose in six or seven, I think it's different. I think it's drastically different.
4: I agree.
2: But getting swept?
4: Yeah.
2: Mm-hmm. I don't know. Like, my last basketball game, like, ever in the NBA is game four, in which I got swept. That wouldn't sit right on my conscience.
4: Yeah, well, a guy as prideful as LeBron James and egotistical in a basketball sense like LeBron James, you don't want that to be your nirvana. Of your basketball career.
3: I'm just saying, Michael Jordan's last game wasn't in the playoffs.
4: Yeah, but
3: Kobe Bryant's last game wasn't in the playoffs.
4: Yeah, but Michael Jordan played for the Wizards. Kobe's teams were terrible, the Los Angeles Lakers. They saw the beginning of the end and said, well, I don't want to come around for this. Well, I want to come back for this one more year. He's been in the playoffs and got to the second round.
2: Mike also won six NBA championships and never lost in the finals.
4: Yeah.
2: I think that's different. LeBron has been swept before, although it was in the Western Conference Finals to the, I think it was the Denver Nuggets, if I'm not mistaken.
4: Denver Nuggets, and he also got swept in the NBA Finals when he was with Cleveland, but that San Antonio had the hammer of the gods in that series of Tony Parker, Tim Duncan, Manu Ginobili at all. No one was going to beat that team that year. Great stuff by Harry Douglas. Hit him on the socials at HDouglas83. I'm Freddie Coleman. You can also do the same at Coleman ESPN. It is Reggae Monday when it comes to Freddie and Harry. So that inconvenience involving LeBron and his future will only inconvenience the Lakers if it's not to their liking. What other truths are out there that will inconvenience not just you, but definitely Harry Douglas?
2: Uh-oh.
4: Keep it here on ESPN Radio and the ESPN app.
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19: 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And Michael Pittman's walked through the door. Rico Dowdle's walked through the door. 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
18: 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With Chris Canty.
20: I do think there was a concerted effort by the Minnesota Timberwolves to frustrate Wemby, and good on Terrence Shannon Jr. and the rest of the Wolves for recognizing when Wemby got two fouls to get even more physical in terms of taking the basketball right at him on the defensive end, roughing him up, putting bodies on him. They frustrated him. They flustered him. So Mitch Johnson is right in his assessment of what's happening to Victor Wembanyama. My only issue with him is that you knew this in terms of what team's approach would be to negate Wemby's strengths coming into the season. You knew what this would be. And to not be better prepared as a team to be able to offset that in these moments, that's on you. That's not on anybody else. Like, Chris Finch is telling his guys to do exactly what they should do. If you're Brian Wright, GM for San Antonio, or if you're Mitch Johnson, the head coach for San Antonio, why the hell don't you have somebody out there that's an enforcer to try to protect Victor Wembanyama? 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
1: I'm Nick DeLuca, closing in on NBA playoff action tonight in the Eastern Conference. The Cavs and the Pistons playing Game 4 in Cleveland. Detroit leading the series 2-1. Tonight, Thunder and Lakers. OKC with a chance to complete the sweep in L.A. Tip-off at 8 and then at 10:30 Eastern. No suspension for Spurs star Victor Wembanyama for tomorrow night. Will not face any further discipline for elbowing Minnesota's Naz Reid in last night's loss. Was ejected after being called for a flagrant 2 in the second quarter. The Bucks are entertaining trade offers for 2-time MVP Giannis Antetokounmpo. Milwaukee discussed a deadline deal after Giannis expressed that the time had come for the two sides to part ways. Monday Night Baseball, first game of the night underway. The Angels and the Guardians in Cleveland. LA tied for the fewest wins in the AL. Guardians looking to get back above 500 tonight. Scoreless in the top of the second. Joey Cantillo on the mound for the Guardians. Brent Suter starting for the Halos.
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0: 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There's no such thing as the truth as being terrible, but that doesn't mean those terrible truths won't be inconvenient. There's always going to be an inconvenient truth.
1: Inconvenient!
0: That you may need to hear about your team, whether you want to hear it or not.
2: This is...
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0: A certain guy named Mike Brown, the New York Knicks, feeling pretty good because nobody's talking about calling for his head as Knicks head coach if they didn't have a deep playoff run, and they've had that deep playoff run.
4: It's definitely been elevated in the playoffs. You know, our guys... They've tried to take it to another level with their focus on the details and their energy and effort level. And that's a lot of reason why we're playing pretty good basketball. As you know, when you talk about the elite and the great in any business, I don't care what business you're in, there's one word that stands out. It's the word consistency. The elite do it every play, even if it gets boring or monotonous, you know, and that's what we have to figure out to see if we can do. If we can do it every play, then we have a chance to be elite.
0: No matter what happens, whether they get to the NBA Finals or not, HD, Mike Brown, the decisions he's made unleashing the Knicks offense has justified the Knicks move on from Tom Thibodeau. Everything he's been able to do has been anti-Tom Thibodeau. The bench has played. Carl Anthony Towns in better positions. Jalen Brunson not being worn out. Players seem to be a lot happier because he's always going to be up front with them no matter what happens. Based on this run, Mike Brown is judged by the Knicks moving on from Tom Thibodeau last year.
5: I agree, Freddie. I think also, you know, having confidence, like you mentioned, in the bench and those guys coming into the ball game, not having to worry about being snatched out, or the starters not worrying about playing entirely too many minutes. But I love what he just said in that soundbite. Consistency. The elite do it every single play, even if it's boring. That's what separates the Jimmy from the Joes.
0: That never gets old, by the way.
2: Number two.
0: The Milwaukee Bucks have told anybody who is somebody that they're ready to listen for offers for Giannis Antetokounmpo. According to Sam Amick of The Athletic, Giannis Antetokounmpo wants to be traded. His preference is to stay with a team in the Eastern time zone. The Detroit Pistons and Giannis Antetokounmpo would be a perfect marriage. He gets a chance to play in a city that will embrace a guy like that. He'll get a chance to hear Giannis Antetokounmpo Detroit basketball. And he also has something that, let's say they don't win this year, that they don't have. A do-it-a championship ring. Who's been in the NBA Finals, who's been a multi-season MVP, who will love nothing better to show that he is not going to be a one-trick pony involving just winning a championship only one time. When the trade happens, no matter what happens, the Detroit Pistons and Giannis Antetokounmpo would be a perfect marriage.
5: You're 1,000% right. And I do believe if Jaden Duren is in that trade as well, Giannis will multiply times four what Jalen Duren has been able to do in this playoffs. Because he hasn't been able to do too much, to be honest. And I really like him as a player, but he's handicapped in this sense. He cannot create his own shot. Giannis can get the rebound, go coast to coast in probably three or four steps, and it's a dunk. That's a different animal. Cade Cunningham and Giannis in the pick and roll. But I would also say I think the best fit, he would fit in great in Detroit, but the best fit might be the Boston Celtics. Here's why.
0: Okay.
5: They live by the three, die by the three. But Giannis ain't no damn three-point shooter. You need a guy who can own the paint, but also has the skill set of a guard. That's Giannis.
0: I don't disagree. I kind of like that better, your inconvenient truth than mine.
2: Number three.
0: Plenty of hoping that Oklahoma City does not make it back-to-back championships because they don't want to believe they are that good. J.J. Redick didn't believe it either. As Lakers head coach, But after another second half whooping in game three on Saturday.
1: Well, again, the turnovers, you know, we lower number, but they still scored 30 points off those turnovers. I think we had five of them in the third. I think all of them actually led to them getting fast break transition baskets. I don't know what they ended up being, but I know at one point they were 11 of 17 from three in the second half. You know, they you know, if you're not getting stops, it's harder to score. But, you know, again, the MVP is, you know, 18-22, 7 of 20 tonight, and they've kicked our ass three straight games. They're an incredible basketball team.
0: I wonder how many people have joined him in that room. They don't want to. They want to believe that Oklahoma City gets too much of a break from the referees, that Shai Gilgeous-Alexander gets rewarded too much for being a foul merchant, that they're not as terrific. Oh, they got all those number one picks. They should be good. But yet here they are once again, have not lost a playoff game. They're 7-0. They're looking to become the first team to go 8-0 for the first time in a long time. They are that good. They are the best team in the NBA. But nobody wants to admit it until they have to. And there are plenty, not named J.J. Redick, HD, that are praying that they don't make it back-to-back in Bricktown because they don't want to believe that the Thunder are that good.
5: I agree, Freddie. And no one wants to admit it until you're, what, 6 feet under? And that dirt starts to pile back on that hole.
0: Right.
5: And that dirt is almost covering that hole. And you're saying to yourself, yeah, we done. We're almost buried. That's when they finally want to admit it. We were wrong, folks. This is an amazing basketball team.
0: Uh-huh.
5: What also gets lost in that shuffle of the Oklahoma City Thunder is a guy running the show by the name of Sam Presti. And the job that he's been able to do in evaluating talent. Also, what gets lost in that shuffle is head coach Mark Dagnall and his coaching staff being able to develop talent and allowing guys to feel comfortable in their skin because they have multiple players. Hey, y'all, Shai was in L.A. with the Clippers.
0: Then he traded for him, yeah, because Kawhi Leonard wanted Paul George instead of him.
5: Isaiah Joe was in Philly. Am I wrong?
0: No, you're not.
5: Like,
0: McCain was in Philly.
5: He was in Philly. So it's just something about going to the Oklahoma City Thunder organization and feeling empowered as a player. And Shai, I heard Shai talk about this the other day. Like, someone asked him, what do you guys do different to make young guys, you know, feel so welcome? And he basically said it's organic. He said, I remember being a young player. In any way that I can help those young guys and embrace them and make them feel at home, I'm going to do that. It's exactly what that organization has been about. The way they develop talent, the way they evaluate talent is on another level. And everybody else, in my opinion right now, is playing catch up. Now, a team that's on their heels.
0: San Antonio. No doubt.
5: You already knew where I was going.
0: Yeah, Sam Presti comes in the San Antonio Spurs system.
5: Yep.
0: So if anything, he's going to make sure what worked back then with those Hall of Famers is clearly working now for Oklahoma City.
6: So why don't other teams have this level of buy-in that they have from Shai and then how they embrace the young players? Like, granted, like you said, Presti, you got it. Okay.
5: Ego. Like, whenever you have a guy who's an NBA champion, finals MVP, won MVP last year, is probably going to win MVP again,
0: mm-hmm.
5: and every time he does an interview, he wants his teammates right there, that tells you everything you need to know.
0: Yeah.
5: Everybody doesn't have that mindset, right? It's the selfless, and it's the team atmosphere, even though Shai gets a lot of the, you know, the credit for it.
0: Sure.
5: But that's the type of environment that everyone within that organization has embraced, Freddie.
0: Yeah. Same thing with Steph Curry and the Golden State Warriors. Seeing something similar to the New York Knicks and Jalen Brunson, Detroit Pistons and Cade Cunningham. Your best player is not worried about what's in it for me. It's what's in it for us. And that can take you a long way when it's all said and done. My Inconvenient Truths, courtesy of me, Freddie Coleman, with Harry Douglas. It's Reggae Monday, Freddie and Harry, presented by Progressive Insurance and ESPN Radio, the ESPN app, and Sirius XM Channel 80.
2: Number four.
0: Speaking of Philadelphia, after getting swept, I get it. The easy answer would be, you got to move on from Joel Embiid. Nope. They should not trade Joel Embiid. Not that anybody want that kind of contract on them, but I digress. But going forward, the offense has to run more through Tyrese Maxey than him. Whether you get a point guard or you don't get a point guard, Joel Embiid now has to be second in command. And if his feelings get hurt, so be it. Good riddance then. But until that happens, if it does happen, don't trade him. He'd be a perfect big man to the guy that should be the best player and be accorded the best player status on your team. That guy should be Tyrese Maxey, not Joel Embiid, whether you trade him or not.
5: Yeah, Freddie, I agree with this. Also, I think Philly moving forward, they need to play with more pace. Joel Embiid, because he's always injured, he can't be at the top of his game from a conditioning standpoint.
0: Mm-hmm.
5: But I feel like when the ball's moving, and I said that the other day, and what did they do? They went out there in game two, and it looked different.
0: Yep.
5: Like, they had a chance at the end. They went 1-for-10 in the fourth, but they had a chance because the ball was moving and everyone was touching it. Joel Embiid, like, the ball's going to be stagnant. You're not going to make the defense work. Although he's going to put bigs in foul trouble, I think the offense has to be ran through Tyrese Maxey. I agree.
2: Number five.
0: We have found a more passionate, angry fan when their team loses than Harry Douglas, and his name is E-Dog Eric Hanman. We did not know this before, being the Yankees fan, the Jets fan, the Brooklyn Nets fan that he is. Now, when HD and his teams, they go south, oh, he's not happy about it. He will crush people. He will thrush people. He will shush people involving his team who will say, Harry, it's not that bad.
5: Ain't nothing like a good old thrust either.
0: Exactly. I said thrush, but not thrust, but I digress.
5: Well, my mind's on something else.
0: I completely.
5: Thrusting.
0: Put it this way. More sympathetic could not more be involving that. But E-Dog has surpassed you based on the fact that his Brooklyn Nets did not get the lottery pick slot that he wanted, and he has been salty like a fish on a fish fry ever since yesterday involving the Brooklyn Nets.
5: I agree with this.
0: I thought you were going to disagree.
5: And no, and based on E-Dog, he's ready to go thrust, right, E?
7: Walk in your trap, thrust in your trap. No, it's tough, man. I've been a Brooklyn Nets fan, where New Jersey Nets fans, where it started.
0: Uh-huh. For those who don't know, how do you become a New Jersey Nets fan up in Albany, New York?
7: I mean, look, it was a combination of things. The Nets were good. They made back-to-back finals. The Yes Network was founded, and also, too, the Nets, you know, they got the rights to broadcast Nets games. I had NBA Live 03 with Jason Kidd on it.
0: Okay.
7: So, yeah, it was a combination of all of those things. I became a New Jersey Nets fan, and then Richard Jefferson was my favorite player.
0: Sure.
7: And then, look, we went 12-70. The first year after VC was gone, and the first year after, our second year after Jason Kidd was gone, it was Devin Harris and rookie Brook Lopez.
0: Uh-huh.
7: I think they set the record for the worst record to start a season, most losses to start a season that year.
0: Right.
7: They were 12-70, one of the worst winning percentages of all time.
0: Mm-hmm.
7: And they got the third pick. So I keep going through this. That was the year John Wall was coming out. I'm like, doing the John Wall.
0: Yes, you
7: I'm
0: were.
7: Like, yeah, maybe.
0: Doing we're going to have,
7: you know, North Carolina's best. Mm. But here we go. And yet again, the lottery is just,
0: you mean Kentucky.
7: It's jumped the shark at this point.
0: You mean Kentucky?
7: No, he's from
0: North Carolina. He played at Kentucky, though.
7: He played at Kentucky, right?
0: Yeah, he's really from West Virginia.
7: I'm just saying.
0: I'm doing it well, actually, on you.
7: When True 41 came out with the song, it was all about him representing.
0: That's true.
7: So doing the John Wall,
0: that's,
7: all that stuff.
0: That's accurate.
7: But, yeah, I digress. I take us to a little bit over here on this segment here. I didn't look at the clock. Now I feel like, you know
5: that
7: what?
5: Man,
7: I can't even blame you guys.
5: Safe space on Monday.
0: I know. We have Love Friday early, and now we got safe space early on this Reggae Monday. I'm Freddie Coleman with Harry Douglas, along with E-Dog Eric Hammond, Shannon Penn, the Four Horsemen together. Thanks for being a part of it and allow it to be a part of you. Another news has two pieces of information. Number one, there's a way to take a dive and not have people figure it out. And number two, wait until you hear what LaMelo Ball named his child. You probably won't be surprised, but maybe you will be. That's next on ESPN Radio and the ESPN app.
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20: Here is your latest Middle Tennessee weather. Patchy fog will develop after 2 a.m. tonight, otherwise mostly clear with a low around 51. Tuesday brings patchy morning fog, then sunny skies and a high near 81. Tuesday night will be mostly clear with a low around 57. Wednesday is sunny and warmer with a high near 82. 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

0: Monday, Freddie and Harry on Sirius XM Channel 80, as well as tune in always to that smart speaker. They'll play ESPN Radio. Still hard to believe, 45 years to the day that Bob Marley left us, passed away from cancer 45 years ago on this day. HD, it's going to be 450 years from now, and they're still going to be talking about Bob Marley being that kind of influence, bringing reggae to everywhere, and not just in his native Jamaica, where he was born in Nine Miles.
1: So, Freddie, there are a few people in our world that actually have that kind of effect on people.
0: Mm-hmm.
1: Michael Jackson being one. You talk about the hits that he made in the 70s and 80s and still relevant to this day in 2026.
0: By the way, his movie's going to go past 1 billion. Which movie.
1: Which doesn't surprise me at all.
0: Not at all. But
1: I don't know how many of y'all have seen it already. Me and my wife seen it.
0: I'm going to go see it this weekend.
1: Outstanding. Yep. It really is. And they say I think it's going to be a part two to it as well.
0: We don't need a part two. Just leave it at part one.
1: No.
0: Part one's good enough.
1: I want that part two.
0: Nah, I'm good. Just leave it at part one. Sometimes you can't improve on that kind of perfection. Just leave well enough alone.
1: Why? Freddie, don't you want part two? Why do you feel that way?
0: Because here's why I feel it. Who is it? We don't need a part two. No, is it? That's what we don't need. But yeah, but Bob
2: and all
0: Marley,
2: day today, I've been wanting to be starting something.
0: E-Dog wins the day today, man. There's no doubt about that. Completely winning the day.
2: Yeah, rocking my world. No, he did.
0: He rocked our world. You know he did.
2: The lottery system is bad. It's bad. This guy's invincible.
1: And I know everybody loves the banana in the tailpipe.
0: Speaking of another news,
3: they may not be the top stories of the day.
4: In other news,
3: but you need to be in the know. This is In Other News.
0: And since E-Dog won the day, he's the one that sent us this part of our group chat and our group text. Some sketchy stuff was going on in the betting market before Sean Brady and Joaquin Buckley met in the octagon for their welterweight bout at UFC 328 on Saturday. Now, Buckley opened up as a +150 underdog and was bet up to a -220 favorite, which set off alarms among bookmakers and the UFC itself. Dave Mason from Bet Online, a popular offshore sportsbook, cited abnormal betting patterns from highly motivated accounts in a post on X and announced the props were closed and limits were low for Brady versus Buckley. There's a way to take a dive from a fight and do it properly, and then there's that involving Buckley, involving that UFC bout involving him and Sean Brady.
2: I'll take you behind the curtain for a second. I had Brady in a parlay, and you know, he was at the time like -150.
0: Right.
2: And so like right before the event started, I looked at the DraftKings again, the UFC, and I'm like, wait, what the heck? He's a +160 underdog. And I see the story, and there was this one guy who had Joaquin Buckley as an underdog.
0: Yep.
2: He was able to cash out at $200 pre-fight. Buckley got, you couldn't be more dominated in a fight. Sean Brady made a statement in that fight at welterweight in the UFC. So that was a really interesting thing, and it scared me off, so I'll tell you that much. And that was Saturday, and then
1: more
2: Sunday
1: discreet.
0: What was that, HD?
1: Gotta be more discreet.
0: Yes, if you're gonna take a dive, make sure you dive properly and know how to do it. And then you have LaMelo Ball. Congratulations to him and his beautiful fiance having their first child. And automatically, this gone to the top of the stack for Harry Dulles' favorite names. The birth of his first child's name, LaWan Ball.
1: I love it. LaWan.
0: Not the one.
1: Not maybe he's one. No, LaWan.
2: Not LaEight Ball.
1: Don't play with me. I'm LaWan.
0: Not LaTwo. Not LaThree. LaWan.
1: I like it. I do. I don't know why I like it so much, but I just do.
0: I just hope it does end well in kindergarten when the teacher says, "Is LaWan Ball here?" and the kids don't clown.
1: Can you hear him now? I'm trying to tell y'all, I'm LaWan.
0: No, you're not. You're number two.
1: No, I'm LaWan. My daddy named me LaWan and my mom.
5: I'm sitting here, man.
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0: He said, chatter? What chatter? But you know James Harden and the Cleveland Cavaliers heard all that chatter after what happened in the first two games of the Eastern Conference semifinal series involving his Cleveland Cavaliers versus the Detroit Pistons, because he completely could not hold on to the basketball, especially late in games one and two. But in the fourth quarter, when they needed in game three, he was the James Harden that we've seen time and time again. Not so much in the playoffs, but definitely a James Harden we've seen just take over games and make those kind of shots and impossible shots and impossible passes. Now, if he's able to be unlocked the rest of the series, that could place a lot more stress on Cade Cunningham, who's doing everything and then some, not having a Robin to his Batman the same way that Donovan Mitchell has that with James Harden. And I was happy for James Harden because Lord knows he took enough criticism to last a lifetime over the first couple of games. For the ESPN Radio Sports Beat, I'm Freddie Coleman of ESPN Radio's Freddie and Harry.

0: Center.
1: I'm Nick DeLuca. The NBA playoffs roll on tonight with a pair of Game 4s in the Eastern Conference. The Cavs and the Pistons in Cleveland. Detroit leading the series 2-1. Knicks waiting on the winner after sweeping the Sixers yesterday. ESPN Radio's Harry Douglas says New York is championship caliber.
2: Fred, I got to be honest with you. Although they're the enemy, because I love my Hawks, the brand of basketball that they're playing right now, it's championship basketball. Now it's about continuing to do it in the Eastern Conference Finals. And if you have the ability to make it to the NBA Finals, do it there as well. But the way they're playing, this is a championship caliber team. No question about it.
1: Douglas on Freddie and Harry, Cavs, Pistons, followed by Thunder and Lakers tonight. OKC with a chance to complete the sweep in the series. Tips at 8 and 10:30 Eastern. Elsewhere, no suspension for Spurs star Victor Wembanyama. He will not face any further discipline for elbowing Minnesota's Naz Reid in yesterday's loss. Was ejected after being called for a flagrant 2. The Bucks are entertaining trade offers for two-time MVP Giannis Antetokounmpo. Milwaukee discussed a deal before the February deadline after Giannis expressed that the time had come for the two sides to part ways. Monday night baseball, the Yankees looking to bounce back after getting swept by the Brewers over the weekend, taking on the Orioles in Baltimore. No score top of the second. Brandon Young going for the O's. Ryan Weathers on the mound for the Yankees.
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2: I am Mr. Mom.

0: in the flesh. Amber Wilson here on Amber and Ian. 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So how was it? Your wife, she just sent you off into the lion's den. Just no worries about it.
1: Nope.
0: Just sent you up there to Oregon on Mom's weekend. All the ladies, the moms and daughters alike, and you're there and you're the only dad.
1: Yep.
0: How did it go?
1: You brought that to my attention last week. I think it was last Thursday when you're like, you know, I don't know if I'd be sending my husband into that that shark infested water, those shark infested waters, right? There may be a couple divorcees, right? Yes. Whoever, you never know. And obviously your wife is not concerned because I am not desirable, right? So there you go. It was awesome. Had a blast with Ro, filling in for my wife. Her parents are deep in the fourth quarter, so she couldn't make it out to Mom's weekend, so I had to fill in.
0: So she sent you.
1: Yeah, so she sent me. And
0: her representative.
1: The best quote I think we had was lunch on Friday. We ran into some of Rowan's friends, and one of the moms says, so we're going to see you at the 3 o'clock yoga class at the Kyo house?
0: She thought you looked like a yogi.
1: I'm like, my daughter says, you don't want to see that doing a downward dog. So no, we will not be at the yoga class. So we skipped that on Friday. We skipped hot yoga on Saturday.
0: Smart move.
1: We did do pedicures, which was a unique scene where if you picture that wall of chairs, right, at a manicure pedi, right, a nail salon, you had mom, daughter. I'm giving you a visual here, right? Mom, daughter, slightly overweight, bearded dad, daughter, mom, daughter. It's like, what? Are you kidding me? So, yeah, it was a unique experience.
0: You were the only dad that showed up, I assume, for Mom's weekend?
1: I was the only dad, yes. It would have been, if I was not deeply in love with my bride, to go Top Gun. Yeah, you know the quote. You just
0: I would imagine.
1: There you go.
0: So, yes.
1: There you have it. But we survived. And then coming home, lucky I'm still not in Phoenix. I'm still getting alerts from American Airlines that my flight is about to board from Las Vegas. Got home around 4 a.m. last night. So, Amber, I hope your back feels good because
0: I'm carrying this thing.
1: You're carrying this bad boy because I'm on about 3 hours of sleep. Like Stosh told me when in our pre-show, go take a nap. Mm-hmm. Go get like 30 minutes, dude. You sound like bleep. So thanks, appreciate it, Stosh.
0: Well, you sound fine now.
1: Thank you. That was
2: what I'm here for, buddy.
1: That's coaching right there. Proper coaching.
0: There you go. There you go. I'm glad that it worked out. I'm glad that you did in fact make it back despite your flight troubles getting home. I still think that you should maybe be highly offended by the fact that your wife sent you out there. Although there's a couple ways to look at it.
1: Highly offended or just offended?
0: Offended. Okay. Maybe highly.
1: Highly is aggressive.
0: We should unpack this a little bit more. But she was okay with you going out into quite literally a sea of ladies and no men around. So even the ones that were married, their husbands weren't there. So there's that. Now there's a couple ways to take this. Either she very much trusts you because your love runs so deep and you have such a strong marriage and blah, blah, blah, blah.
1: And I'm terrified of her.
0: Or, yes, and you're terrified, which is healthy. That's how it should be, ladies. You got to keep them scared. Or maybe she knows that your daughter is the drill sergeant and going to keep you in line any which way. If a woman was to look at you the wrong way, is your daughter going to step in front of the situation?
1: Well, she had to work. It was a huge recruiting weekend. So she was actually working for half of it.
0: Okay.
1: Yeah.
0: So you could have. Okay. All right. Well, then your wife's
1: hold on a minute. What do you mean by could have? Could have what?
0: But no, you had could've time to yourself is what I'm saying.
1: Yeah.
0: You could have been doing hot yoga with the moms.
1: Again, nobody needs to see this doing hot yoga, right?
0: I mean, people must have been so confused while you were there. These moms even think when they showed up and you were there?
1: Going to the pedicure, which, by the way, guys, I'm telling you, don't
0: get pedicures.
1: Don't thank you. It is so relaxing. You're in this awesome chair, right? You're getting your back rubbed. There's a nice person, you know, rubbing your feet for 45 minutes to an hour. Come on. I mean, it's awesome. I damn near fell asleep. So don't knock it and you know, say, Fitzsimmons, you know, you're such a whatever because
0: no,
1: you
0: real
1: went and
0: men
1: got a pedicure. The pedicure is amazing. The scene, though, was very unique because I was the only male in a chair. Look at you laughing.
0: Do you think it looked creepy? Do you think anybody thought you were creepy? Did the nail technicians wonder what the hell was going on?
1: She asked me, where's mom? She said it, and Rowan just starts dying laughing like, he's Mr. Mom. Because she's seen the movie with Michael Keaton, right? Mm-hmm. So there you go. So I was literally Mr. Mom all weekend. But it was amazing, and being able to just go out there and, like, see the, I know you want to, I see the look on your face. So you want to dive into this so much more. I was going to go sports for a moment and talk about the Oregon indoor facility they're building, but go ahead, fire away.
0: Just wondering, because it was Mother's Day weekend. So obviously you weren't with your wife for Mother's Day weekend.
1: I was not.
0: So what was your wife doing, the mother of your children?
1: Take care of her parents.
0: Okay, so she was just busy doing that.
1: Yes.
0: And the youngest daughter, I assume, was with her.
1: Correct.
0: So she had some semblance of momming. Did you have to still get your wife a gift since
1: you weren't there
0: for the weekend?
1: Yeah. No, yeah.
0: I don't know. Your daughters are practically grown. Like, they can get their own gifts for mom.
1: They did. They sent flowers and Bombas socks. I guess she loves those damn things. I've never put them on, but she loves them. I'm an Under Armour guy. Which was also very interesting being in Nike's backyard.
0: Bombas wants to sponsor Amber and Ian, and which
1: There
0: case?
1: You go.
0: She they're willing to wear whatever.
1: Got her, the spa treatment, all that kind of stuff. Flowers were delivered. Yeah, I mean, we did it right.
0: All right. So you took
1: care of
0: her.
1: The best gift that she had was
0: you not being around.
1: I wasn't going to go there, but probably. I can go that route, or just being with her daughter, right, and having someone there because she couldn't be. That's where I was going to go.
0: Right,
1: yours is probably.

0: except for I'm a mom and I can't turn it off. So I still ended up doing laundry and doing dishes and putting the toddler down for his nap and letting him sleep on me. And I still ended up doing all this stuff. So I told my husband next year, I think I just need to go to a hotel. Like I need to remove myself from the equation.
1: That's one thing when I am home for Mother's Day. She's not, and I do it anyway. You know that. I love to cook.
0: Yeah, you do it anyways.
1: I can't stand a dirty kitchen. You know, if there's a dish in the sink, it has to go into the dishwasher. That stuff drives me
0: insane.
1: My
0: husband doesn't know where the dishwasher is, so that's difficult for him to complete that task, even on Mother's Day.
1: But why don't more moms, because this is something my wife has done now for probably the better part of a decade, and that is just, this is what I want.
0: Right.
1: Just tell us.
0: Well, right? I did do that with the gift I told them.
1: It makes it so much easier, does it not?
0: Oh, I'm absolutely one of those chicks. I'm like, just get me.
1: Oh, you think I did Bombas socks? Hell no, I didn't. That was her going, get me this, this, and this.
0: Yeah.
1: Done, ready, break.
0: I did the same thing. My husband, he was like, I need to go get you something. I was like, no, just order me these pair of sneakers that I want.
1: Thank you.
0: I want these sneakers. You get them. He's like, all right, easy enough.
1: Why don't more people do that? You are my wife. God bless both of you, right? Because it makes our lives so much easier. So then when we want to sit down and watch a game with you, by the way, because you're both sports fans, but I mean, or for those that don't have wives that are diehard sports fans and are not going to be into Avs and Wild coming up on ESPN, you know, in the chase for Lord Stanley or, you know, Pistons, Cavs, whatever, you know, Lakers, OKC. Why can't you just sit there and go, this is what I want? Just tell us. It makes our lives so much easier when you just tell us.
0: I don't know. Some people want the element of surprise and all of that.
1: And some people just want what you want.
0: I feel like I'd rather just get what I
1: thank you.
0: Want.
1: Thank you.
0: So I don't need the whole romance of it all, but you know, some
1: while you're sitting on the couch, just tell us. Yes. Yeah. It makes our lives so much better. And we can enjoy games together.
0: You mentioned, speaking of games, you mentioned Pistons, Cavs. Game 4 is tonight. They're tipping off in a little bit more than 45 minutes from now. When they get going, we will keep you updated on all the live action here on Amber and Ian. And coming up next, we're going to dive into sports. We're going to dive into this NBA slate tonight, including what could be LeBron's final game as a Los Angeles Laker. That's next right here on ESPN Radio.
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0: Harden steps right. Three ball.
1: Got it! Harden hit it! Harden hit the three!
2: You know, my number's called and getting to my spots, and something that I work on literally every day. That last minute and a half, 2 minutes, however long it was, it presented itself. And for me, just going out there and taking my shots.
1: Cavs win 116-109, and the Cavaliers...

0: second time in franchise history, winning each of their first five home playoff games. The last time they did it, 2016, they won the NBA title that year. You're listening to Amber and Ian. You find him at Ian Fitz ESPN. You find me at Amber W Sports. So that was game three. We've got game four headed our way in a little less than 45 minutes from now, Ian. And the Cavs made this a series.
1: Well, he had to. And James Harden was, look, give him credit. As much as we rip him for, you know, his lack of postseason success, especially in conference finals, and we're not there yet. But what do you have, 7 points in the last, what, 90 seconds?
0: Yeah, he can actually play well in the postseason.
1: Yeah, until the finals. And that's his reputation. And he was sensational. Game two, not so much. Game one, yes. Game three, yes. And the Cavs have been sensational at home. So having said all of that, you know what I'm going to do?
0: What?
1: Give me Pistons plus four on DraftKings. I'm going the other way and bet your hands bleed. I just think the Pistons keep this thing close. I think it comes down to the last possession. But this has been a great series, you know, and we need it. Because the first round, I think, was absolutely sensational. Now what OKC is doing, they're – good Lord, Amber. I mean, they're just a juggernaut, right? Forget gentleman's sweep. I think that thing's done. But Pistons-Cavs is one hell of a series, you know, and then Spurs and T-Wolfies, hell of a series. So
0: hell of a series.
1: I think this one is going to get a little bit nasty tonight, and I'm all about nasty. Let's go.
0: Yeah, I am too. I'm hoping for more of this. I'm very glad that the Cavs are able to do what they did.
1: Let's get a little chippy, this thing a series.
0: Let's get chippy. Let's go. Let's get into it. And the way that Mitchell also played for the Cavs in game three, they're so good at home. They need to be better on the road. That's going to be the problem for Cleveland moving forward. But you mentioned there the series between the Lakers and OKC. Woof. They tip off at 10:30 p.m. Eastern. I mean, it could be the last time that we see LeBron James wearing a Lakers uniform. I don't know if that's being talked about enough. And this thing just has been a dud of a series because OKC is so much better and Luke is not available to the Lakers. And even if he was, Ian, I don't know if that would change things, but he's not.
1: Yeah, Luka was there when they played toward the end of the regular season. And what was that, a 30-plus point just debacle? Just a beat down from the Thunder on the Lakers with Luka, with Austin Reeves, with LeBron. So OKC is just a much deeper, younger, more talented team. To your point, though, is this it for LeBron? I don't know. We're going to have an entire summer of Giannis and LeBron to talk about yet again. This is like, you know, Giannis-LeBron summertime 3.0. And throw in the Cowboys and with George Pickens, and here we go. It's just a rinse repeat when it comes to storylines in the NBA. And
0: we have been doing this dance.
1: I know.
0: With LeBron, we've been doing it for decades. Well, take a couple years off, and then we'll do it again. You know, we've been doing it for quite literally decades with LeBron and his future, no matter where he's been in his career in the NBA. And Giannis, I feel like we've been doing it as well for at least a half a decade. With Giannis, every season, is this going to be the time that he asks out of Milwaukee, that he demands a trade, blah, blah, blah. And it seems like, no, he doesn't actually demand anything. And that's part of the problem because it makes the whole landscape so much more confusing. You are absolutely right. That is the summer that we are going into 100%. I don't know if that changes at all based on anything that happens here in game four. Like if the Lakers come out and they win this game, does that have an effect on your thoughts about the Lakers moving forward or LeBron?
1: It's a from a sweep to gentleman sweep. That's what happens in this series. This thing is over. It's done. It was over before the tip of game one. You and I talked about it going back to a week and a half ago. And I think LeBron, I mean, at least I would have. You can't get into another person's head. You have no idea what they're thinking. But I know what I would have done, and I would have already made up my mind as to what my next move is. You know, at 40, and he's doing things that we've never seen done at his age in the history of the NBA.
0: It's truly
1: remarkable. Does he go to Cleveland? Well, Cleveland has to want him, first of all. That's number one. Does he want to stay in L.A.? Don't know. I know what I would do, and that is, you know, I'd stay in L.A. because that's now home. You know, you have your kids, you know, your family. All your business interests are involved in you know, whether it's movies or TV or marketing, that's all there in your backyard. He doesn't have to. He doesn't give a damn about a 20%, you know, tax when it comes to living in California because he's making so much money. It doesn't matter. If I'm LeBron, if that were me, right? I know what I'm doing, and I would be staying in L.A. because that's where most of my business interests are. But I understand why people are tying it to Cleveland because that's home. That's where it all began, right there in the backyard of Cleveland. But for me, if it were me, I'd be staying in L.A.
0: If he was worried about taxes, he would have never left Miami to begin with, right? So obviously that's not part of the equation there for LeBron.
1: That's why the Mavericks can't sign a big free agent, right? Because it really, we talk about that all the time, right, Amber? No state income tax?
0: Yeah.
1: How often
0: talk about
1: that,
0: it like it's a huge advantage.
1: It's not. It's
0: for Florida and Texas in particular.
1: It doesn't matter.
0: Those are the states that we talk about the most.
1: When was the last time you saw the Mavericks go and ink a marquee free agent?
0: Well,
1: it hadn't happened.
0: Right. I mean, one of the reasons that I do think it, I do wonder if it matters a little bit when we're talking about the international teams, like when we're talking about Toronto, because I know there's some other aspects there. But also, you know, there is the jock tax, so to speak. So you're not playing all your games at home. You've got 82 games of basketball to play. All the ones that you're on the road, you're still paying taxes
1: in
0: all
1: taxes
0: of those
1: in those
0: states.
1: A lot of people don't know that.
0: In all
1: Great point.
0: Of those states.
1: Yep.
0: And so it's not, and it's still better. Like, you're still making more money, essentially, if you're obviously not being taxed in your home games in terms of your income tax, but you are still paying all of that. So the disparity isn't as great as everybody says. And then, of course, there's ways to go ahead and negotiate that in as long as you're not dealing with maximums in a salary cap sport, which obviously a lot of these guys are. The difference here, though, for LeBron is that LeBron probably could argue that he ended up making more money by going to LA anyways when you're talking about off the court activities, because you mentioned the production company, everything yep. else that LeBron has going on. For LeBron, it's so much bigger than just basketball, and that's why he wanted to go out to LA to begin with. It wasn't just basketball, it was the family, it was everything else that made him want to be in California. And none of those reasons have changed. I agree with you. What has changed, though, is how far from the finish line he is. So if you're talking about going to LA and you know you're going to be there for at least a half decade, that's one thing when you're thinking about that. But at this point in his career, he's now more thinking like 1 year, maybe two. And so you could just spend 1 year somewhere else, even if you want to then go live in California for the rest of your life. The answer to that is obviously yes. So I don't know if, you know, where the wife wants to live long term is necessarily part of the equation.
1: That's a big
0: anymore.
1: One coming off Mama's
0: even,
1: Day.
0: Even yeah, the production company. I don't know if it's the equation anymore as it was years ago. I don't know if it's as important because now we're just talking like a one or two off for LeBron.
1: If it were me, I'm staying.
0: Yeah.
1: You know, but to your point about how long and does he want to continue to the grind? Because it's not just the season. It's not just the 82 games, right? Plus the offseason, plus the preseason, plus training camp.
0: Plus the postseason.
1: I'd say probably 3 weeks after the season's over, they start training again. You know, I mean, you're getting your body ready again for another round of
0: well, and him,
1: 82.
0: He can't,
1: yeah.
0: He can't take a day off from getting his body ready. That man's in his 40s.
1: Amen.
0: It ain't easy. 23-year-old
1: it is not easy. So that's also part of what he has to, you know, factor in and weigh.
0: Yeah.
1: When it comes to the grind, because the grind ain't just about 82.
0: Yeah, and also where he wants to do that. But then, does he want to go back to being the third on that team? Although, frankly, he's looked more like the one than Austin Reeves has. Coming up, Emily Kaplan is stopping by. We talk some puck right here on ESPN Radio.
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13: You have to give Carl Anthony Towns a round of applause. I mean, regardless of however Joel Embiid looked, like, he attacked. He was relentless. Last night, 17 points, 10 assists. And by the way, him being unlocked by Mike Brown has opened up this system in order for them to be the best version of themselves.
12: 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OKC with a chance to complete the sweep in L.A. Tip-off at 10:30 Eastern. No suspension for Spurs star Victor Wembanyama. He will not face any further discipline for elbowing Minnesota's Naz Reid in yesterday's loss. Was ejected after being called for a flagrant two in the second quarter. The game on ESPN Radio tomorrow night. Bucks are entertaining trade offers for two-time MVP Giannis Antetokounmpo. Milwaukee discussed a deal before the February deadline after Giannis expressed the time had come to part ways. Monday Night Baseball, Yankees looking to snap a three-game losing streak out to a 2-0 lead against the Orioles in Baltimore. Bottom of the third, Ben Rice with a two-run homer for New York.
0: Hey, it's Michelle Smallman, and coming up Tuesday, it's schedule release week in the NFL. We ask Adam Schefter what we should expect when he joins us for his weekly appearance on Unsportsmanlike, 6 a.m. Eastern, right here on ESPN Radio, ESPN2, and ESPNU.
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1: We got ourselves a series. It's the Avs. It's the Wild. Coming up top of the hour in about 38 minutes on ESPN. Yeah, it's not just Thunder at Lakers. It's not just Pistons at Cavs. The chase for Lord Stanley continues tonight on ESPN. With Amber Wilson, I'm Ian Fitzsimmons here on ESPN Radio, the ESPN app, Sirius XM Channel 80. Emily Kaplan, ESPN NHL reporter, man, she knows some pucks, joins us now to talk Stanley Cup playoffs. And I know you're in Montreal. We'll get to the Habs coming up in a moment as they host the Sabres tomorrow night, 7 p.m. Eastern on ESPN. But let's start with the game that's coming up in just over 30 minutes, Emily. Avs Wild. The Wild have made this a bit of a series. Your impression, especially with the Avs, pulling their goalie, your impression of these two squads coming into two tonight?
16: I think the most competitive hockey all season long came from this division. Wild and Stars in the first round with Cinema. Like, everyone knew that was going to be an epic battle. And then the Colorado Avalanche have looked like the best team, but I think people just kind of forget about the Wild sometimes. And the truth is, there's so much high-end talent what's going to be on the ice in this game. We're talking about, like, top 10 players in the league, probably looking at, like, four or five of them. So this is one that I would absolutely want to tune into if I was a casual fan. And I think there's a really interesting decision that the coach has made in goal, too, because Colorado's been riding out Scott Wedgwood all playoffs, but it looks like they're turning to Mackenzie Blackwood for this one. So there's always some intrigue when you switch the goalie at this point of the series.
1: What'd you make of that decision?
16: I was a little surprised by it because Wedgwood's been the guy. At the same time, these playoffs are long and grueling. And even if you are the best goaltender out there, like, you need a breather every once in a while. Like, the only guys that don't get breathers are, you know, Andrei Vasilevsky and Igor Shesterkin. So I think they wanted to go with Blackwood just to kind of keep him involved. He's been a good goaltender for this year, but we'll see how that turns out because it's always a risk.
1: Of all the series, we've got one sweep here, and it's because of a team that is 8-0 in the postseason. That's the Carolina Hurricanes. They're playing at a whole different level right now, taking down Philadelphia. What do you make of what the Canes are doing right now, and why and how are they doing it?
16: Like, I want to say that not enough people are talking about how good they are, but I almost feel like the issue right now in hockey is, like, we don't know other ways to talk about them because they're just so consistent. They do this. No, seriously,
1: yeah,
16: like, they're kind
1: I get
16: of boring.
1: It.
16: With how good and just, you know, their identity is. It's a hardworking style. It really is embodied by their coach, Rod Brind'Amour, who's been, you know, like a beacon of fitness at his age, and he instills this work ethic in these guys. And, you know, some of the issues that have plagued them in the past, goaltending, that doesn't seem to be an issue right now. Freddie Anderson's been awesome. Clutch scoring, not an issue right now. They've got young stars like Logan Stankoven who are emerging through, so it seems like this should be their year to make the cup, but it's a long time not to be playing hockey. And I think we're all trying to galaxy brain what that means. We're only going to find out whenever they get a due start that next series, which is at least over a week from now.
1: I hate Rob, by the way. I am the ultimate dad bod guy, right? I need to lose some weight. Do you know his workout?
16: He's not rated best in the gym like he is.
1: Right? Hell no. Are you kidding me? What does he do? I mean, my gosh, besides eating right, maybe working out 5 out of 7 days a week.
16: I'll just say that the NHL and NHLPA signed a collective bargaining agreement this year, a new one, and one of the things was they really cut down on the fitness testing that players need to do every year. They made it much softer for the players, and I don't think that went over with Rod Brind'Amour. Like, he has been known not only to run the toughest conditioning test, but, like, he'll do it with the players and finish with a pretty good score, like top third of the team.
1: Come on. Really? Top third?
16: Oh, no. He's an absolute machine. He earned that nickname, and yes, he does love his weighted vest. That's his other big trademark.
1: As a Blue Jackets fan, I never liked him as a player. Now I really don't like him as a coach. So there you go. Emily Kaplan joining us here on ESPN Radio, getting you caught up on everything going on in the chase for Lord Stanley. The Habs, to me, are a remarkable story, as is Buffalo. I don't know who to pull for in this series in the East. It's 2-1. What do you make of what's going on here between Buffalo and Montreal?
16: Well, Buffalo, like, we focused so much on, you know, the drought, right? It was the longest drought in NHL history. They hadn't been to the playoffs. It's a hockey-starved market. And now they're here, and they're not just happy to be here. Like, they have aspirations where they think they can win the Cup, but they're going to have to show some growth in these playoffs, because what Montreal's been able to do in this series is play their own game and do it better. Like, this run-and-gun style, it's not much defensive structure for the Buffalo Sabres the last two losses, and they're going to need a pick it up big time in game four to make this a series. I think with Montreal, it's a young team maturing before our very eyes. They're still probably a little ahead of schedule in the rebuild that they set, but they have so many young stars that are just maturing all together. And so many of them are American, which is really exciting. Cole Caulfield from Wisconsin, Lane Hudson from the Chicago suburbs. So they're definitely a likable team. It's going to be a great series as long as Buffalo shows up tomorrow night.
1: What do you make of what Torts has done in Las Vegas on a very short period of time in that series? It's tied at 2 against the Ducks.
16: Not surprised. And, like, he's said it a million times, and I really believe him. Like, he didn't change much. Sometimes, like, it's the same time as, like, when a coach pulls a goaltender in the game. Sometimes it's not the goalie's fault. It's just the only thing you can do in that moment. And I feel like where the Vegas Golden Knights were as a franchise, they're ready to win. They've got all of these veteran championship-caliber players, but the message was just getting stale with Bruce Cassidy, and the one card that the GM had to pull was, let's just change the coach. So Torts comes in. He's much softer than a lot of people realize. I know that you know that, being from the Columbus market. It's not all hard ass. Like, he really wants to empower his players and get the best out of them, and he's kind of just like the guidance counselor there, just letting them do their thing. New voice, and it's all working, and that's a really good series if you haven't been tuning in. Like, that hockey, it's the awesome amount of high-quality chances from both the Ducks and the Vegas Golden Knights, like, it's been theater.
1: By the way, talking to Jody Shelley last week, former Blue Jacket. You know him very well. Outstanding analyst and a hell of an enforcer back in the day. He's awesome, yeah. I mean, and as Amber will say, you know, much more attractive with teeth in than teeth out. So there you go. But, you know, the some of the people in Columbus might disagree with that, but they're cemented in now. Bottom line is, he told us last week that Torts only owns like 3 suits, but they're strong. His suit game looks good. Is that true? Like, Tortorella does not want to wear a suit to games. He's a big fan of that 3-quarter zip, we know, but the suit game looks pretty damn good.
16: It does. It's funny. So, like, I do believe it that he only has 3 suits because he probably threw them all out. Like, when he's not coaching, he's on the farm with his wife. They rescue horses and dogs and, again, just, like, a really good human being.
1: I did not know that. But, really?
16: Like, a huge animal lover, all rescues, really does a ton of charity work in that space. It's awesome.
1: That mean-looking SOB has a heart. Look at that, folks. I had no idea.
16: No, that's what I mean. Like, he's kind of a caricature in hockey. Like, I think you see him because of the blow-ups in the media, but, like, he's a total softy. He's a grandpa. He loves horses. Like, that's who he is. Anyway, when he was in Philadelphia, like, he just made this conscious decision, like, I'm not going to wear suits anymore. Like, why do I have to on the bench? I'm going to wear quarter zips. And from my understanding, he, like, told the other coaches, like, guys, like, this is our moment. Come on. And no one followed suit because it's just a conformist league and a league of tradition, and he was kind of the only guy doing it. And so now he was in Vegas, and this is one of the mandates, I think, by their ownership and management group, is like, look, this is the way we do things. You're going to wear a suit.
1: That is a phenomenal, absolutely phenomenal story. All right, Emily, as we turn you loose, and that's why we love you so much, you're on ESPN Radio. If there's one thing that anybody should know who's at that fringe fan when it comes to the chase for Lord Stanley, with one sweep only done, but we've got 3 remarkable series right now still going, what should somebody know about the teams that are remaining right now?
16: No, I think that product on the ice is awesome. Like, I've said this probably to you a million times, like, there's never been a better time to watch hockey in terms of the skill, the speed, just the entertainment value. But I think what's unique at this point, and I'm saying this from Montreal, which is like the center of the hockey universe, it's the cathedral at the Bell Center, the markets are so amazing. And the environments in these rinks every night, the Bell Center obviously is top of the list, like, that's bucket list, but also Buffalo, Colorado, Minnesota, the state of hockey. Vegas puts on an amazing show, and Anaheim is coming up now, especially as they have a young team that's ascending. Like, that's what makes the Stanley Cup playoffs so unique. It's that energy. The players feed off it. And if you tune in on TV, I think you'll be able to understand what I'm saying.
1: She's one of the best in the business when it comes to covering the chase for Lord Stanley. She knows everything hockey. Emily Kaplan joining us here on ESPN Radio, getting you caught up on the chase for Lord Stanley. Em, thank you so much. Enjoy the game tonight.
16: I appreciate you. And because we're having a hockey conversation, thanks for playing hurt.
1: You're the best. Sleep deprived, but here and somewhat functioning. Somewhat,
0: yes, you made it,
1: Amber. Somewhat,
0: somewhat functioning.
1: Somewhat,
0: The Avs and the Wild will be functioning in a little less than 20 minutes from now. So when the puck drops, we will keep you updated on all the live action in both the NBA and in the NHL all throughout the evening here on ESPN Radio. Coming up, speaking of the NBA. It's Giannis trade talk time right here on ESPN Radio.
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0: calls about the future of Giannis Antetokounmpo.
1: Why is this news?
0: Well, it's news because they're letting you know that they're open to business once again. I guess at some point business was closed. I don't know why business was ever closed. It seems stupid to have closed business.
1: Thank you.
0: The phone line still would have worked even after the trade deadline, even though we're heading towards an NBA draft. Yes, there are reasons that there are certain dates of significance, but that does not mean that the phone does not work at other times throughout the year. But I guess they're willing to answer it once again.
1: I will never understand this as long as I live, which after Mother's Day weekend at Oregon, my life was shortened a bit, playing Mr. Mom, to say the least, after travel issues that have me on about 3 hours of sleep. So hang in there, folks. No matter what I say tonight, I should not be held accountable. And that goes to what I'm about to say. Every general manager in every sport, your phone is always open. You're listening to everything. Now, you might hang up immediately, but outside of a handful of players combined across the four professional sports we have here in the great United States of America, I'm listening to everything, every offer. So we all know that Giannis was shut down and then put back out there. And what did he play, 36 games or 38 games this year, whatever it was, because they were wanting to make sure that he didn't get hurt again for his trade
0: value.
1: Well,
0: and he had legitimate injuries, obviously, at the end of the season. And then him and the Bucks did not see eye to eye on whether he should be playing.
1: Thank you. And then he was almost damn near forced out there by Adam Silver, right, mm-hmm. and the NBA brass. Every general manager should be listening to every offer known to mankind. It'd be news if the Bucks were not fielding phone calls for Giannis. Does that make sense? Like, I don't understand why it's news that, oh, hey, hold on a minute. The Bucks are making it known that they are fielding calls for Giannis Antetokounmpo. We've talked about this story for three damn years now.
0: Right.
1: So, to me, the news would be they aren't fielding calls. They are
0: right.
1: Not trading Giannis.
0: Yes.
1: Instead of they are fielding calls. Well, hell yeah, you are. I don't care what team you're the GM of. You're fielding phone calls.
0: Well, the reason this becomes more significant now, and we knew that we'd be having this conversation, obviously, as we head towards an off season, but the reason that it's so significant right now is because you just had the owner, Jimmy Haslam, come out and say that we will be making a decision about Giannis in the next 6 to 7 weeks as we head towards the NBA draft. And that makes a lot of sense because it has a lot to do with what you would want to do in that NBA draft and what picks you would be able to do it with, because certainly some of that would be moved in any sort of Giannis trade. So he comes out and he says, quote, sometime over the next 6 or 7 weeks, we'll decide whether Giannis is going to sign a max contract and stay with us, or he's going to play somewhere else, end quote. I do think that one of the aspects of that nobody is talking about is the fact that he said, if Giannis is staying with us, he's signing a max contract, which that seems maybe obvious. But if Giannis was really unhappy in Milwaukee, then he wouldn't. Then he would demand the trade. And what this shows me even more than I already felt like is that this isn't really Giannis's decision to the extent that maybe we're thinking that it is. Yes, Giannis is one of the best players in the NBA, and it is a player-driven league. But, and this is a big but, the Milwaukee Bucks appear to be mulling over a future that maybe is best for them in the long run without Giannis. They're going to lose in the short run when you trade one of the best players in the league. But it's about the long run and the health of that franchise. And if they feel like they have exhausted all resources and they have hit a ceiling in terms of trying to win another title with Giannis, then they'd be better to try to move on from Giannis and rebuild in any way that they can. And the only way to do that is to get assets and trade value back for Giannis. And that would be your way forward. And so this feels more like a Milwaukee decision, frankly, at this point, than even a Giannis decision, because it seems like if he's saying he's signing a max and he's going to be there for the long term.
1: Well, to your point, any star player can force a franchise's hand in the NBA because, well, let's be honest, it's in the NFL, right? You have 22 starters in the NFL. You got five out there, for an NBA team. And that means that if you have one star out there, it has a massive impact. And so, therefore, that star player, if you are of that elk, can truly force a franchise's hand if they want to leave or want to stay, whatever it may be. It just seems like for the last 3-4 years, Giannis has gone back and forth. Do I want to stay in Milwaukee? Do I want to leave Milwaukee? Do I want to stay in Milwaukee? I mean, it's nonstop. You know, do I like decaf? Do I like caffeinated coffee? I mean, which way are we going here, right? Do I want tater tots or fries? It feels like he's hemmed and hawed a lot over the last few years. But you're spot on when it comes to his future and what the franchise wants. This does, I guess, feel a little bit more like, all right, yeah, phone lines are open, even though they always should be, as I just mentioned. But it feels like maybe the franchise is now more willing to move on from Giannis than they ever have been in the previous years.
0: Right. And I mentioned it has a lot to do with what's happening, and frankly, a lot to do with what happened in the lottery. The Washington Wizards are going to have the number one overall pick now in the NBA draft. And how the chips were going to fall in the lottery was going to determine what teams could even be in this sweepstakes. You know, like you were hearing Golden State, right, for example, thrown around with Giannis a couple months ago. Well, without them in the top four, then that's a bit of a pipe dream for Golden State. Yes. Yeah. So there's for me, with my Miami Heat, they've been one of the teams linked to Giannis the most.
1: He wants to go.
0: It's like, great.
1: Where'd the Heat end up?
0: Oh, it's just a disaster. They've never moved up, not one time in franchise history in the lottery, not one time. And so there is now a clearer picture in terms of who maybe would have the draft capital if, in fact, the Bucks are really looking to have to be able to take advantage of this draft, which is supposed to be a very good NBA draft. But it's not just going to be about where the Bucks want him to go in terms of the trade value. Giannis is going to have power here because, of course, Giannis could just try to refuse to go somewhere. He could refuse to sign an extension at the place. You know, like you said, these guys do have a lot of power when they're as good as Giannis. And so where would he want to go? Well, maybe he would want to go to a team that was just coming off of an NBA championship and failed miserably to meet expectations this season, but in part due to injury, and appears to have a piece there in Boston that maybe isn't so thrilled to be there. That would make a pretty great trade asset. Kendrick Perkins, ESPN's NBA analyst, talked about a Jaylen Brown for Giannis swap.
2: Well, about time it happened. I mean, I got tired of being, you know, exhausted mentally behind this whole situation, but between this torn relationship. But I'm looking at Giannis and I'm saying you have to go to the best fit that you could actually put yourself in position to win a championship. And I'm about to be biased here. If I'm Giannis Antetokounmpo, I'm looking at Boston. And if I'm Boston, I'm calling the Milwaukee Bucks. Because I would love to see Giannis Antetokounmpo and a healthy Jason Tatum in the Eastern Conference playing, representing the Boston Celtics. And on top of that, you have a guy that finished top five in the MVP voting in Jaylen Brown, who's available, who's just now knocking at the door of his prime.
1: All right. Two words stuck out to me there. Torn relationship. He's talking about
0: between Tatum and Brown.
1: Or was he talking about the Bucks and Giannis?
0: Oh, I don't know. Oh, that could be what he was talking about, too. I don't know.
1: That's
0: we don't have the context
1: got
0: on the front end.
1: Yeah, I got torn relationship Bucks and Giannis, not Brown and Tatum.
0: Oh, that might be true.
1: So
0: either way,
1: if there's a torn relationship between the Bucks and Giannis, that's a little bit more interesting. But if I'm Jaylen Brown, like I understand what he said. You and I talked about this last week where he's talking about, you know, how one of the more enjoyable years I've ever had playing basketball and this and that. Bubba, ask Giannis what it's like when you don't have a running partner. Because when you don't have one, you ain't winning that chip. As Jerry Sloan once told me when I was with the Utah Jazz Radio Network, every championship team, you need two greats, a good, and then everybody else. And if you ain't got that other great and that good with you, you ain't even thinking. You're not even coming close to sniffing the Larry O'Brien trophy.
0: It it'll be interesting to see. I mean, to be clear, a Jaylen Brown Giannis trade would probably not be Jaylen Brown going to Milwaukee, because I'm not sure that makes sense for them. But, you know, maybe to the Hawks, there's a third team involved, that sort of thing. Coming up next, last call for LeBron and the Lakers. We'll talk about it right here on ESPN Radio.
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8: Here is your latest Middle Tennessee weather. Patchy fog is expected after 2 a.m., otherwise mostly clear with a low around 51. Tuesday, patchy fog before 8 a.m., then sunny with a high near 81. Tuesday night, mostly clear with a low near 57. Wednesday, sunny with a high near 82. Winds from the southwest up to 15 miles per hour. 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
20: You're the Pittsburgh Steelers. They've been on this carousel of consecutive.